0: And he hit, what is that, number 45? What is that?
1: I can't count that high. I'm liberal arts.
0: He's crushing it. He's having a year, though. He's having a year making
1: people. Yes, he is. He's having a heck of a year. He is.
0: Making people feel good.
1: He's only hitting 238, but he's got himself a pretty nice OPS.
0: It is number 45, yes. His 45th home run is 95th RBI.
1: Yeah.
0: Wow.
1: Yeah, he's doing okay. He's doing okay.
2: We were just saying, if only there was a way to find out. We were talking about consulting the internet, but actually we were referring to Michael Bradley.
0: That's right.
2: That you have all the answers. We're talking about old guys today.
1: Yeah, let's go.
2: Yeah. George Blanda.
1: Ooh, loved Blanda. He played for the Chicago Bears before he played for the Raiders.
2: Wow.
0: Did you know that he was the oldest player in NFL history?
1: Yeah, and he was a kicker at the end, and he was winning games with, like, 45-yard field goals back in the day when they were kicking a football that was basically made out of, you know, an actual pig. They would, like, compress a whole pig into a football format, and then he'd kick it 45 yards straight on.
0: There's a giant snout at the end of it. It was, yeah.
1: Exactly. There's a curly tail on the bottom. It was really hard to throw.
2: That made it more aerodynamic. There you go. But, yeah, so... do you remember him playing? Because we were talking about we kind of got down a rabbit hole a little bit, but we were talking about who were we talking about? Jason Witten.
0: Yeah, and we were talking about London Fletcher.
1: Those are not old. By the way, those are not old guys. Okay, I mean, if you're going to talk about guys who played in the 90s, that's not old guys. Blanda, old guy. Yeah. So you're talking old guys from the old days, or are you talking like really old guys?
2: Well, we got on it because Drew Brees was reportedly thought to... Who was he going to sign with?
0: The Broncos reached out to him.
1: With the Broncos, yeah.
0: And he hadn't played in, what, 5-6 years? He was 46 years old at the time.
1: And then he went through a workout and said, that's enough. I'll go back to sitting down.
2: Yeah. Well, I remember at age 32 going to the Packers, and they made me, you know, go through all this combine crap, and I'm like, I got 9 years of film you might want to look at, and they're like, no, and they made me run a 40, and I'm like, I ran the 40. Go, okay, here's your 40, and I'm like, is that it? You know, he goes, you might want to run another one. I'm like, why is that? He goes, because you ran a 5.2. And so that was like...
1: I heard they use an hourglass to time.
2: Yeah. So I was like, okay, yeah, that's it for me, I think. But, yeah, but...
1: Well, go ahead. Go ahead.
2: Well, I was just going to say, you know, we were looking at, you know, just some of these older guys, and, like, you know, Aaron Donald at 35 is crazy, but, I mean, the game catches up with you. But there's been a few guys, though. Like, London Fletcher, what did we figure he...
0: 16 years.
2: He played 16, 17 years in the league. And
0: didn't miss a start.
2: Didn't miss a game. He didn't start.
1: That's insane.
2: Yeah. That's
1: insane.
2: That's always what really, like, I'm not a jealous person, but, you know, I would like to have been as durable as somebody like that, because I only had 3 years uninterrupted.
1: And that's luck. A lot of that is luck, right? I mean, you don't get caught in a five car pile up in the middle of something, and someone rolls on you.
2: Yeah.
1: You know, there's a lot of good fortune that goes with that. I had a lot of hard work too. Blanda kicked a 53-yard field goal in 1970 at the age of 43 to beat the Cleveland Browns.
2: Oh, my God.
1: That's astounding. Back then, a 53-yard field goal was like a 70-yarder now. You were kicking it off of a field that was, you know, dirt and weeds,
2: right?
1: You know, human bones ground up. Who knows what was in there at that point? And he was doing it, winning games at that old age. And he was playing quarterback, too. When LaMonica would go down, and this was before Stabler, they'd send old George in, and he'd rally the troops. And, you know, it's you hear, you know, a guy who's 35, 38, he's in the best shape of his life. And I've said it before in this program, he's not competing in the decathlon, okay?
2: Yeah.
1: He's competing in professional football, and that is not an easy thing to do. So I don't think you're going to see Aaron Donald playing 45, 50 snaps a game. I think it's going to be very situational for him. And it's going to be more of a use him in pass rush situations, try to come up with some packages that'll help him. Because there's no way he plays 14, 15 games full time and makes it through the end of the season, either A, without getting completely gassed and ineffective, or getting hurt.
2: Yeah, you know what? I have to say, I am old enough to have seen weeds on a football field. It was in Milwaukee County Stadium. I was walking walking the field because they used to play half, whatever reason, they played half the games
1: they played half the games. Why? Because, you know, Green Bay is way up in the northern part of Wisconsin.
2: Yeah.
1: And what you had with County Stadium was you got southern Wisconsin, which was far more populated and easier to get to. Yeah. And also you could get some of the western part of the state that would come over there.
2: Right, right. Yeah, they were trying to get fans to come to games, and we all had to stand on the same side of the field because it was a baseball layout. Yeah. And so they somehow put
0: the teams that are next to each other.
2: Yeah, we were right next to each other, and there was probably like a 3-yard buffer between. But yeah, that was back when you would actually find. Can you imagine if there was a weed on a field nowadays? Oh. The Players Association would be all over that.
0: Yeah, grounds crew.
1: Did you ever play at Metropolitan Stadium in Minnesota, Bloomington, Minnesota?
2: No. I never.
1: They put them on the same side for that one too.
2: Yeah.
1: And in the really cold days, the Vikings would be standing there on the sidelines in short sleeves. The other team would have heaters and coats on and all sorts of things to try to keep them warm. And as the fourth quarter started, the Vikings players would start chanting Odin, Odin, the great Norse god, Odin, like they were summoning him. So you got the cold. You got the crazed fans. You're playing in the muck and the mire, and then you got to deal with the Norse god Odin coming to give you a hard time. It was not an easy place to play. Yeah.
0: So, what was your what's El Hombre's takeaway from Week One? We're all drawing these hard and fast conclusions on teams after just 1 week. I mean, the Seahawks, our starter gets knocked out after four plays, and they found a way to beat the Patriots, in that game, and we'll see how it goes from here. And we saw the Rams, who everybody anointed the Super Bowl champs already, go out there and get their butt handed to them by the 49ers in Australia. But what's your takeaway? What stood out to you most?
1: Well, I mean, clearly it is it's going to be Bears Chiefs in the Super Bowl. I mean, that's obvious.
0: Yeah.
1: The NFC South is going to be relegated to the Southeastern Conference, and Georgia, LSU, Mississippi, and Alabama will be raised up to become the NFC South.
0: A winless conference for those that don't know.
1: Yes. The Cleveland Browns still stink. The New York Jets probably will make the playoffs and win two games because they won their first game. You don't make any conclusions after 1 week of football in the National Football League. Simply because some of these teams are still, in preseason mode in terms of the way crisp play and a good execution. So, look, getting a win in September is great because all the wins count the same. You don't get power ratings. There are no rankings. It's all based on record, no matter whom you beat, whether your schedule's easy or not. And so winning when you're not at your best early on is great. And it'll be very interesting to see, do the Bears continue to pile up the points? Is Patrick Mahomes going to be great all year? Are the Broncos in a little bit of trouble? Et cetera, et cetera. So it's too early to make any kind of conclusion other than, thank God football's back. That's a real easy conclusion.
2: Yeah. Are you a big red zone guy?
1: Heck yes.
2: Yeah.
1: Oh, yeah.
2: I love that.
1: I got the two TV sets going at all times.
2: Yeah.
1: And the problem is when you're watching the game on the top set with the sound up, and then they switch to it on the red zone, and the red zone's ahead of the main broadcast. And you gotta I put my hand over the screen and, in my field of vision so I can watch the actual, the network feed rather than the red zone feed. But it's the second greatest ever, and I've said it before, it's the second greatest invention in the history of mankind.
0: And the first being?
1: Yoga pants.
3: What do you say?
0: Yoga pants.
2: Oh, stop it. I don't want to picture you in yoga pants right now.
1: No, I'm not wearing them, okay?
0: He's not talking about for him.
1: There have been times.
2: Don't want to see El Hombre in yoga pants.
0: Strutting around in a pair of yoga pants. No, nobody wins.
1: I have the rear end for it. That's all I'm going to say.
2: Oh, no. That's enough. All right. What about Kyler Murray? First throw of the season, throws an interception. And then I think in the first series, was it that Deshaun Watson threw? I think he threw a couple of interceptions, but just.
0: I think he just threw just one.
2: Did he only throw one? Yeah. It seemed like it was early on. And I was just like, oh my God. And then, we have a quarterback that hurt his butt. So, and we don't know what the hell's going on with that. But, yeah, just...
1: Well, thank goodness it wasn't worse. I mean, you get a torn labrum or a cracked hip bone, you're out for a long time. Yeah. By the way, update, Christopher Sanchez just gave up a giant meatball. It was driven about 5,000 feet to center field to tie the game 3-3 in our nation's capital. Look, if the Browns were smart, and that's like saying if I were 6.5 feet tall, they would write a big check to Deshaun Watson and say, go away.
2: Yeah.
1: Here's your money. Go away. He has insulted the fans. He is an abomination that he's in the league after what he did. He is no good. And the fact that they still have him on the roster and are actually playing him shows you how desperate they are for any kind of success, and he can't bring it. The best meme I saw of Kyler Murray was like a miniature-sized Viking playing behind the offensive line. It was funny. Kyler Murray didn't have a good first game. So, you know, it's just quarterback is such a tough position to fill, and they keep bringing these guys in that they say are going to be great. Cam Ward is still struggling. You know, Jaden Daniels played okay against the Eagles on Sunday. It's so hard to find a guy who can play the position well.
0: Yeah, I'm still a little baffled by Deshaun Watson. Not who he is as a person, all that. That's all clear. But when you talk about how he stinks now, this was a guy, I'm looking at his final year in Houston. He threw for 4,800 yards.
2: He's amazing.
0: 33 touchdowns and 7 picks. And he completed 70.2% of his passes. He looked like one of the bright stars of the league at that position. And... I mean, I know he's dealt with some injuries. He was out for a couple of seasons after that.
2: It's got to be the off the field stuff, don't you think?
0: It's just where did
1: was that for him?
0: 2020.
1: No. What number in his?
0: Oh, that was his fourth season.
1: Yeah. So I mean, at that point, if somebody can do it the first year, second year, but if they're doing it in the fourth, they're for real. And I, the injuries have played a role. The fact that he's in Cleveland, it's the same thing as I say with Sacramento. If you get drafted by Cleveland, you stink for the most part. And it also the off-the-field stuff. You've got to imagine that this guy, he went from bulletproof, right?
2: Yeah.
1: Everywhere he went, everybody was giving him whatever he wanted, acting like he was the most, the cock of the walk, as they say.
2: Yeah.
1: You get knocked down that way, and you get people protesting you, and you get the media rolling all over you. Who knows what it's like in the locker room for him? Who knows what his confidence is right now? It's just it's a delicate balance at that position.
2: Yeah, you know, you mentioned the locker room. That's interesting because how do his teammates you treat him? You know, like you know, there's lots of men in that locker room with either a girlfriend or a wife or a daughter, and it's just a bad combination and. Yeah, and it's clear to me anyway that that's what the problem is. How do you go from being that good of a quarterback to that crappy of a quarterback?
0: Yeah, he found out he was not this great guy that he appeared to be. Remember, he donated part of his salary to some of the ladies that worked in the cafeteria workers at their facility after the hurricane. I mean, he just seemed like the stand-up guy, and you know, he just had this great image. And I get that all that goes away with the off the field stuff, but just his ability. I'm just like, what happened to that? How did you climb so high to have those kind of almost 5,000 passing yards and just 7 picks to where you look like this isn't your natural position?
1: And not to keep piling on the clowns, but organizational success has something to do with it also.
2: Yeah.
1: He went from an organization on the upswing, Houston, to one that is it looks like they're in constant disarray. I would imagine that some days they forget to open the doors or something in the offices, or you know they run out of food or what. I mean, I would imagine that there's just dysfunction all around it. Some guys don't do well in that kind of uncertainty. They need to have a really strong platform on which they can work and a very clear support system around them. He might not have that right now, whether it's personally or organizationally.
2: Hey, so outside of the Eagles, who's a player that you like to watch? Just one guy. I like Josh Allen. I don't know why. I just...
1: Oh, yeah.
0: Well, he's really good.
2: Yeah. I mean, he's obviously good, but I just... He kind of looks like my son a little bit with that beard. And, yeah, there's just something about him that I really like. Who's that for you?
1: I agree with you. I like watching Josh Allen. I like watching Herbert and Knicks play. I really enjoy that. It's hard to, these days, really come up with a defensive lineman. But I like the guys that can. I used to love to watch Vince Wilfork play.
2: Yeah.
1: Because they listed him at like 320 and he weighed like 700 pounds. It was like trying to move an elephant out of the middle of the field. And I used to love to watch it because they had to like triple team him sometimes.
2: Yeah.
1: Could you imagine playing behind him?
2: Oh my God.
1: You better be giving him gifts every week.
2: Yeah.
1: Another 12 tackles. Here you go, Vince. Here's a Rolls Royce. Thank you.
2: Yeah.
1: So, you know, because I'm going to get paid. So I like watching defensive linemen who can get into the backfield with regularity. Ends get all the credit for the sacks and everything. But a defensive tackle who's tough to block, they're fun to watch.
2: I like that answer, and I loved playing behind Cortez Kennedy. I mean, he wasn't quite that big, but like if I could have played behind him, I was like one of those little pilot fish that follows the shark around. You know, I just kind of pick up the scraps, you know. But yeah, that's
1: you're
2: that's
1: like a good Tweeter call. When he follows Billy Bob into the backfield in Varsity Blues, right? Billy Bob blows up the punt protector, and there goes Tweeter to block it. I mean, you're bulletproof.
0: Billy Bob was dealing with a concussion. Coach didn't care. Poor Billy Bob.
1: But then they scanned his cat, and it was great.
0: Cat.
1: He goes, "They scanned my cat. I can play." What? And he goes, "Huh?" He goes, "Wait a second. You mean you got a CAT scan and you've got a functioning brain? Yeah, you believe it?"
0: Now, what was his pig's name?
1: Bacon.
0: Bacon. That's right. That's right.
2: I don't even remember that movie. I got to watch
0: Varsity
2: that
0: Blues.
2: Come on. I got to watch it again.
0: Yeah, John Voight.
1: The whipped cream bikini.
0: Doug
1: Kilmer going for his 23rd district title. And the two guys who were in the broadcast booth were the two guys who were actually doing the broadcast on that crazy Texas playoff game when the team comes all the way back to go up and then gives up a kickoff return for a touchdown in like the last 10 seconds of the game to lose, and then they lost the game. Those guys did that game, and they brought them on to do they were working for the they were doing the broadcast on the movie.
2: No kidding. See, I remember
1: gosh almighty Joe Friday.
2: Is that who it was? I remember that game that you're describing. I was just like, oh my God.
0: Yeah.
2: This poor team. I mean, it's just like there's no way they're going to lose this game and get the kickoff return.
0: You're going to have to go back and watch that movie.
2: Yeah.
0: That was
1: Yeah, have to. I watch it all the time. It's great.
0: Real quick, before we let you go, just a thought on the baseball world. We're in a downward spiral with the Mariners right now. So this looks like the end of this season, and who knows what's going to happen next year work stoppage wise. But has your opinion changed as to who you think the favorites are? Who's going to walk away with it all? I mean, is it going to be the Dodgers? Is it going to be the Rays or the Yankees coming out of the American League? How do you see it?
1: I hate to say it, but I think we're headed for a Dodgers-Yankees World Series. Mm. I really, Milwaukee's tough. The Braves are dangerous, but the Dodgers are starting to put it together. And now that Judge is back with the Yankees, I can't see. And now the Rays will have home field advantage against the Yankees whenever they play them. And the other day I looked at them, they were 50-25 at home.
0: Yep,
1: that's a tremendous record. I don't know what is the reason for that, but that's unbelievable. So there's where you say, all right, the Rays have a shot, but with Judge back. And the way, and you know, Cam Schlittler is going to pitch a couple of games. I watched him pitch live. Ooh, he's nasty.
0: Yeah, he is.
1: I fear it's going to be Yankees Dodgers again. At which point, the entire country, other than the two coasts, is just going to say, "When's the next football game?"
0: Mm-hmm. He is El Hombre Michael Bradley with us each and every week, generally Tuesdays at 5 p.m. You find him here. You find him on Twitter at Daily Hombre, at Daily Hombre on Twitter. Michael, as always, great stuff, my friend. We appreciate you, and we will do it again next week.
1: So long, suckers.
0: There he goes, everybody. Meanwhile, the Seahawks are back at Lumen Field on October 4th. 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And if you missed any of El Hombre, you can find it on the podcast page.
2: That's always fun, reminiscing with him. Brings up things always like, oh, yeah, I forgot about that.
0: He was going to have a bunch of info on Blanda.
2: Yeah, exactly.
0: He's any old-timey stuff, he's got you covered. He's got you covered, so there you go. All right, you got the Mariners and Angels coming up. I want to thank our guests, George Helani, Jason Garrett, and El Hombre Michael Bradley. 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
24: 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Shannon Dreher coming to you live from the Western Washington Toyota broadcast booth, where we are counting you down to the 6:38 first pitch. Logan Gilbert and second-year right-hander Ryan Johnson, your pitching matchup. Now today, the 15th of September, is the day all of baseball celebrates the great one, Roberto Clemente. And on this day, those who have won or been nominated for the Roberto Clemente Award and those of Puerto Rican descent get the honor of wearing number 21 on their backs. For the Mariners, that will include Julio Rodriguez, J.P. Crawford, Edgar Martinez, and third base coach Carlos Cardoza. On the other side, Mike Trout and Zach Neto will wear the number. So let's go ahead and take a look at Dan Wilson's lineup for today that will have a couple of 21s in it, including at the top with J.P. Crawford leading off. He's been just fantastic in the month of September. Randy Arozarena follows in left field with his 25 home runs and 75 runs batted in. Dom Canzone will be the DH today, batting third. Cal Raleigh, who brings a 16-game on-base streak into the game, will be catching and batting cleanup. Julio Rodriguez, another 21 on the team, as he is the club's Roberto Clemente Award nominee for this year, is in center field. field, followed by Josh Naylor at first base, Cole Young second base, Lazaro Montes in right field tonight. Looking forward to seeing that. And Brock Rodden, wearing number 90 on his back, will be at third base. Now, they are going to be facing somebody who, you look at it and you look at the numbers with Ryan Johnson and you think, okay, comes into the day with a record of 4-8 and a 5.12 ERA. Well, he's done some things in the second half, as he has posted an ERA of just 2.11 over his last nine starts. So don't fall into the trap on that one. On the other side, Logan Gilbert could do something special today. It's probably a little bit of a stretch. We will see it, maybe not today, but he is just 13 strikeouts away from the 200 mark. He struck out a season high 11 his last time out. If you're wondering, 200 strikeouts would mark his second best strikeout season of his career. He had 220 in 24. That, of course, is his best. We'll go ahead and take a quick look at the health report, which is brought to you by Virginia Mason Franciscan Health, and really nothing new to add to it. We are looking forward to seeing Emerson Hancock throw a bullpen tomorrow, and all indications are he could be ready to go after that. I'm sure he'd like to get up on the hill before the end of the season. It'll be interesting to see if that is as a starter, perhaps out of the bullpen. We just have to wait and see on that one. The health report is powered by Virginia Mason Franciscan Health, the sports medicine provider of the Seattle Mariners. We've got a great show coming up for you on the roundtable. I want to talk a little bit about Roberto Clemente's impact, not just on baseball, but on many, many others. We've all got some stories and really have spent some significant time looking into his history and trying to experience what we can with him, particularly when we have been in Pittsburgh. So that'll come up on the roundtable. Then on the Insider, coming up in about a half an hour, an absolute treat, as Rick Riz sat down with

0: game, and much, much more. But coming up next, Darren Goldsmith sits down with the skipper. We're just getting started here from Anaheim. Stick around. You are listening to us on the NC Machinery Mariners Radio Network.
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9: Aaron Goldsmith alongside the Mariners manager Dan Wilson here from Angel Stadium on Roberto Clemente Day. Dan, it was such a great day around baseball. So many players will be wearing number 21 in honor of Roberto. But a great chance to reflect not only on his career, but more importantly on just the good that he did for the world. I know this is a special day in every clubhouse.
10: Yeah, it really is. You know, and as you look around the league and you see all the nominees for the Roberto Clemente Award and you know, the different clubhouses, you realize, you know, what an impact, what a legacy Roberto Clemente has left. And, you know, certainly he understood the importance of the game, but he understood the importance of the platform this game can provide players. And I think that's the important thing. And that's the legacy that he leaves. And you know, I can't think of a better legacy to want to leave behind. And you know, I think it's wonderful that MLB, this game, you know, takes note of that. It celebrates that in a big way. And today is that day. And what a great day to be a part of it.
9: Well, speaking of good guys, Logan Gilbert's up on the mound for your ball club today. It is wild, the milestones that he is passing this year. He comes into this start tonight just 8 strikeouts shy of passing Mark Langston, who happens to be in the building, the radio broadcaster for the Angels, for the 4th most strikeouts all time in franchise history. You first watched Logan as a broadcaster up in the booth. You now manage him from the dugout. I mean, is it wild to you how quickly time has flown by and just the immense amount of success that he has had?
10: Yeah, I think, you know, it's been a great career to watch and kind of see, and I had a chance to see him even in the minor leagues and how his development came about, and then getting to the big leagues in 21, and then just kind of, you know, going from there. And, you know, I think the one thing that, you know, stands out to me is his consistency. He has been so consistent for us, you know, he just, you know, he knows who he is. He's got the good fastball. He's got the split. He's got a good slider, and he's able to mix it all up. You know, he's learned how to compete. And I think that's the big thing for Logan is when he gets out there. You know, we joke about Walter, but that is a thing. He's got that focus. He's got that mindset that he takes out on the mound with him. You know, that's what we've seen here this season as well.
9: On the other side, a young pitcher, Ryan Johnson, going for the Angels. Your ball club saw him a little over 2 months ago. It does seem like he's kind of changed some of the ways that he goes about things, pitch usage, situations, that kind of thing. When you're facing a guy with that much of a layoff in between starts, do you tend to focus more on what he's done against you, your team, or

0: about what he's done more recently.
1: Yeah, I think it's probably more what he's done more recently, and you look at that. Certainly, he's a guy that's, you know, funky delivery, funky arm angle. You know, you're going to see a lot of sliders, cutters. You're going to see, you know, a different mix of pitches from him. But you know, all of that aside, you know, it still rings true. You got to get a pitch in the zone that you can handle and put your good swing on it. And you know, we were able to get to him last time a little bit, and hopefully tonight with the same results. And as we've talked about, our offense really over the last, you know, course of several weeks, really putting together great at bats, you know, and attacking pitchers as a lineup, and that's hopefully what we'll continue to do tonight.
0: Dan, as always, appreciate the time.
1: Aaron, always a pleasure.
2: One of these times he's going to say, Aaron, no, not a pleasure at all. It's going to happen. I think it's going to happen. Good to hear from Dan Wilson there, and just really gets you thinking about Logan Gilbert and when he first came up. And that gets me thinking about watching Cade Anderson right now and the path that they go on. So much, I think, was learned in last night's outing from Cade Anderson. And you look at what Logan is now as compared to what he was in his first five starts, and it's very, very different. Experience and work go a long, long way, and we certainly have seen that evidenced with all of the starters in the rotation, but especially Logan. He might be one of the more changed starters that the Mariners have had as they have moved along, and just in what he was able to add and some of the things that he subtracted as well. But yes, Walter, very much a thing. That was the Dan Wilson Show. Coming up next, it's time for the Roundtable, and we are going to talk about a very special day in the game of baseball. That'll come up next as we continue right here on the NC Machinery Mariners Radio Network.
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15: Now here's Bobby Clementi, who has had, if there's ever been a vendetta, this might be it. He just will not knuckle under and has now had 10 hits in the series and has hit safely in every World Series game in which he has participated. 11 years apart, 7 straight games in the 60 series, and of course in all of the games here. Pitch to him from Palmer, and there's a ball hit very deep to right field. Going back for it is Frank Robinson. He's at the wall. He can't get it. It's gone for a home run. Bobby Clementi continues to totally annihilate Baltimore pitching.
2: Rick, what do you think when you hear that?
16: Oh, my goodness. I love to hear the old announcers. Bob Prince, a longtime announcer for the Pittsburgh Pirates. And, you know, everybody has a different style. You know, back in the day, we got to get it crazy right now, and we have a lot of fun. They have a lot of fun. What I hear is that, you know, Roberto Clemente was one of the greatest players in the history of the game of baseball. And you heard Bob Prince say he's annihilating the Orioles in the World Series, Frank Robinson going back. And he truly was one of the greatest players in the history of the game. The way he could impact a game with his bat, his legs, and especially his arm. He's known for his defense, one of the greatest arms in right field in the history of the game of baseball. I had a chance to see one game that he played at Wrigley Field when I was in high school. My buddy Kevin McMurray had a car, his dad's car, and we drove up to Wrigley Field and watch him play, and I saw him throw out a runner at second base. Oh, wow, this is amazing. It was one of the quickest throws I've ever seen an outfielder make. But it's a special day. We honor one of the great players in the game of baseball for, you know, what not only what he did on the field, obviously, but as a humanitarian. I mean, he died trying to get relief aid to people in Nicaragua after a horrible earthquake, got on that plane that should have never taken off. It was overloaded. It was a terrible airplane. But that's what he did. He helped out so many people and had a chance to sit down and talk with Edgar Martinez. What an impact, you know, he had on every kid growing up in Puerto Rico. And I talked to Manny Acto, who's from the Dominican Republic. Same thing. Every kid in the DR knew about number 21, Roberto Clemente. He said he was our, Manny said he was our Jackie Robinson. So he opened the door for so many players in Puerto Rico and the Dominican Republic and Venezuela as well.
2: And as such, retire 21. I am firmly in that camp. It should be retired throughout baseball.
13: You know what I love about that highlight? Jim Palmer threw the pitch. This is a World Series game. Jim Palmer threw the pitch. Clemente hit it. He hit it over Frank Robinson for a home run.
16: Yeah.
13: That's a remarkable triangle of baseball in that one moment. Yeah, that's amazing.
16: Yeah,
13: he was such a great player. But you're right. He's a great player. One of the things that I love, too, is whenever a player reaches 3,000 hits, which is such a magical number, I feel like Roberto Clemente is the one to welcome them to the club. He ended his career with exactly 3,000 hits.
16: Yeah.
13: And so I think about that every time whenever somebody gets close or we're talking about that number, I feel like he is the one that welcomes whoever that player is to such an exclusive club. But, his greatness goes way beyond him as a player, and I am 100% retired 21. I think that would be phenomenal. Because you think about the doors he opened, and you know, you hear Edgar talk about it. He's one of thousands, right, that holds Roberto Clemente in such high regard, and what he has done for the game as a whole. You can't calculate it.
2: Yeah, and the off-the-field component of that, the humanitarian, is very, very important in that as well. It's, you know, not just enough to be a great player, but to do something else to impact others. And he did that both on and off for people on and off the field and those that followed him. It's just, for me, it's a no-brainer. And, you know, I tell you, we go to that every time we go to Pittsburgh, we make a stop at the Roberto Clemente Museum, and we recommend that. And if you do it, you have to plan, because you can't just drop by. You have to sign up for a time, because you are ushered through and you are told the story. And the story, first thing is, I get in there and I get mad that, as Rick said, that plane never, ever should have been allowed to take off, and we lost a great person. But then you also get a real education of what it was like, you know, quite similar to the Negro Leagues Museum in Kansas City. The documents that they have and the stories that they tell, and what he had to endure too coming through the game, but then also how he transcended. And you hear a lot about his baseball too. It's a really, really neat experience to go through there. But so many emotions.
17: Yes.
2: So many emotions going through it. Yeah, you know, as far as the player, kind of a fun fact here, in 1967, and this is just to put in perspective what he did on the field, hitting-wise, the league, the batting average, league average was .242. Clemente led the majors that season with a .357 average. That's 115 points higher. For comparison, this year, league-wide batting average is .244. Not too different from back then. But Luis Arraez leads all MLB qualifiers with a .313.
17: Wow.
16: Yeah.
2: Just, you know, unbelievable.
17: That does put it in perspective.
2: Unbelievable player. So, special day, special opportunity to honor and to remember just, you know, somebody that I don't think we can say enough about.
16: I'm glad we have these days. April 15th for Jackie, September 15th for Roberto Clemente. We got to remember our history. Because that way, Roberto Clemente stays alive in our minds and our hearts. And what he did as a player, and like we said many, many times, you know, off the field, we got to keep those legacies going. And September 15th, we'll do that forever. But the next step, retire number 21 throughout the game of baseball.
2: Yeah.
16: And we got about five, six guys on our team that will wear, you know, 21 in tonight's game.
2: It's just a positive, because anytime anybody looks up and it's like, you know, if you're a little kid, hey, Dad, why is 21 on the wall there?
16: Exactly.
2: I mean, that is worth telling the story, you know? It's those are the important things, and so good for the game. And hopefully that movement will gain some steam at some point, and we'll see it.
16: We got the Roberto Clemente Award. Julio's up for it. Edgar won it. One of three Mariners to win the Roberto Clemente Award. Besides Harold Reynolds and Jamie Moyer and Edgar Martinez, that was one of the greatest thrills, you know, of his life to win that Roberto Clemente Award. Because what he meant for so many people.
2: Absolutely, and we're going to hear a little bit about that coming up next, because you sat down with Poppy, perfect person to talk to today.
16: No doubt about it.
2: That comes up next. Circle the bases and find yourself in the middle of the fun at Muckleshoot Casino Resort. This is your all-star getaway destination for the best action, luxury dining, and entertainment. Muckleshoot Casino Resort, the biggest and best in the Northwest. And as I just said, coming up next, a conversation between Rick Riz and Edgar Martinez on Roberto Clemente. That as we continue here on the NC Machinery Mariners Radio Network.
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21: 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Here's your First Alert Weather Forecast. Overnight tonight, we expect partly cloudy skies and a low of 46. Tomorrow, the sun is going to return. Should be there by your morning commute. High of 72. We expect mid to upper 70s for the rest of the week. Enjoy.
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0: Today on the Mariners Clubhouse Insider, Rick Riz caught up with Edgar Martinez to talk about the great one, Roberto Clemente.
1: Well, today, Edgar, is a very special day in baseball. September the 15th is we honor the great Roberto Clemente. You were a kid who grew up in Puerto Rico, idolized this guy as every kid did in Puerto Rico. Not only Puerto Rico, but all the Latin American countries. What do you remember as a kid about Roberto Clemente?
2: Yeah, as a kid, what I remember was the first time I knew or learned about Roberto Clemente, my aunt. She was watching a highlight of Roberto Clemente hitting, I think it was a double or a homer in the World Series, and she was screaming in the living room, and I didn't know, you know, what was it about, what was the deal, and that's when I learned that was because Roberto Clemente was basically the best player from Puerto Rico, and he was playing in the World Series, and the Puerto Ricans, every Puerto Rican was a big event, a big deal. From there, that's when I started to learn about the game and became Roberto Clemente's fan, and he became my hero after that.
1: Did you ever get a chance to see him play, whether it was on TV?
2: I remember, and I can tell you if it was like the real game live, but it was, I remember that I was in school, and the class stopped, and they brought a TV to watch a game where Roberto Clemente was playing against Baltimore.
1: World Series game.
2: Yes. And like I said, I don't know if it was recorded or it was live, but yeah, that's when I saw him play. And I just, at that moment, I want to be like Roberto Clemente. And every kid, you know, my age.
1: Now we have every year the Roberto Clemente Award. Julio's up for the award. Every team nominates someone for the award. You won the award a number of years ago, Harold Reynolds, yourself, and Jamie Moore. What did that mean to you to win the Roberto Clemente Award?
2: It means a lot. You know, idolizing Clemente, being, you know, like my hero, being able to receive his award, it's just like, it felt amazing when they told me that I won it, and it's been one of my highlights in my career, just to receive that award.
1: Where's that beautiful statue?
2: It is. it is. Right now, I think it's, you know, it's in the Hall of Fame, I believe, right now.
1: Tell me a little bit about, you know, growing up in Puerto Rico, a lot of great players, you know, coming out of Puerto Rico. I idolized him as a kid like you were. How about the kids now? Do they still know about Roberto Clemente and how great he was to this day?
2: Yes, still. Still, the younger generation, they all know about Clemente. He's one of those players that is immortal, true immortal, yeah, in Puerto Rico. Everybody knows about him, young and old, and I think it will be that way for years to come.
1: Roberto Clemente is known as probably a greater humanitarian than as a ball player, if that's possible, because he was such, you know, a great player. And you gave back to the community. That's why you won the award. Where did you get that? Who instilled that in you to give back to the community like you have for years?
2: I think my wife, Holly, she's always been like that, but also the organization, the Mariners promote, you know, the players get involved in the community. And after playing several years in the big leagues, I realized the importance of being part of the community and be able to give back. So it's been a process, you know, throughout my career, and it's been multiple reasons why. But I do believe it's important to do that.
1: It's a special day in baseball, as we talked about. Should number 21 be retired in baseball, just like Jackie's 42?
2: I think so, too. Not only because Clemente, the player that he was, one of the best, but he was and still is a big influence in all the Latin American players, and that's a big deal. And also the philanthropic side of him, which is also very important. So those things alone, it justified for his number to be retired.
1: He had such an impact on your life and so many other young ballplayers growing up in Puerto Rico. If he was sitting here right now, what would you tell Roberto Clemente?
2: Well, I will say thank you for motivating me and so many other, you know, Hispanic players, young players to become, you know, to play the game and become Major League baseball players.
1: Unbelievable. Great player, great humanitarian, great loss in New Year's Eve of 1972. Edgar, thank you for your thoughts on the great Roberto Clemente and a very special day in baseball. Appreciate it. Thank you, Edgar.
2: Thank you, Rick.
0: Now, how great is it to get to hear from Edgar on Roberto Clemente and on this day? Good job, Rizzy.
1: Thank you. Thank you. No one better to talk to than, you know, Edgar Martinez. Remember, we were in Pittsburgh for the first time, and Tim Heavily and I and Kevin Kremer, we went to Poppy and go, hey, we got to go out take a picture of the statue. So we all went out there, took a picture of the statue of Roberto Clemente with Edgar right in the middle of us. First of all, him by himself with the statue. Then we all jumped in there. So we'll never forget number 21. That's for doggone sure on September 15th and really throughout the baseball season.
0: I'm fairly certain I still have that picture on my
1: yeah.
0: phone. We'll take a look at that in the break. For everybody else, hang on for Picks to Click coming up next right here on the NC Machinery Radio, Mariners Radio Network.
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0: Welcome back inside Angel Stadium here in Anaheim. This, I think, is our favorite broadcast booth. I know we've talked about it before, and it's made all the better by having Rick Riz with us in the broadcast booth right now. Which,
15: thank you.
0: Yes. You know, you can come along with us anytime.
15: Okay. I'll hit you right next year.
0: I know people.
15: Yeah, save me a seat.
0: Okay.
15: All right.
0: I'll see what I can do.
15: Okay. Thank you.
0: We'll have extra seats. Okay. It is time for Picks to Click right now. What do you got a feeling about today? I bet he's wearing number 21 on his back.
15: Yeah. Today is a special day, September 15th, honoring Roberto Clemente, wore number 21, made it famous, should be retired in baseball, as we said many times. So, a couple of guys wearing number 21, J.P. Crawford, Julio Rodriguez, and coaches Carlos Cardoza and Edgar Martinez wearing number 21. So, I'm going to go with Julio Rodriguez wearing number 21. He's going to hit his 22nd home run of the year. 21-foot-high home run over the wall in left field.
0: Yes.
15: So, Julio Rodriguez honoring Roberto Clemente with a home run.
0: Okay. Julio with us off the board. Gary, who have you got?
16: Okay, so here's what's going to happen. There's a tunnel in right field.
0: With a band in it right now.
16: Yeah, there's a band there now. Later in the game, that's where our buses park. And
0: yes.
16: That's how we get back to the hotel after the game. So our buses will be there later. Laz is going to hit one of the buses. Yeah, it's going to be great.
15: I like it.
16: Hit the bus. Hopefully the bus still functions after. But he's going to hit the bus with a home run.
0: Well, I mean, his at-bats are don't miss anyway. But yeah, no kidding. Yeah. Otherwise, everybody is on the second bus. We've done that before if we have to. Hey, I've got bonus pick for you guys.
15: Ooh, all right.
0: So we talked about this a little bit yesterday. They have, I believe, since 2004, been doing this enormous intro at Angel Stadium, calling all Angels, and
15: yes.
0: It's
15: Train.
0: It's Train, who?
15: Pat Monahan.
0: Issaquah resident?
15: Yeah.
0: Mariners fan?
15: Mariners fan?
0: Yes. Okay. And so, of course, his song is here every day. It's a wonder. I love hearing it. But they add to it every year. It's got all of the greats. And
16: it does get longer every year.
0: It gets longer every year. And Gary and I were talking. We finally did it. I've got the stopwatch on it now.
16: Yes. It's still going, too.
0: Got the stopwatch.
16: What are we at?
0: So I'm not telling you.
16: Oh, okay.
0: You guys get to guess how long is this big open that they do every night.
15: The videography.
16: It's still going.
15: Like three and a half.
16: We're like
15: double.
16: We're like 6 minutes already, right?
15: I'm going 7.
0: Okay, Gary.
16: We're at 6 minutes right now.
0: I'm not telling you. Rizzy's going 7.
16: I think. Oh, are we talking what it's going to be at the end?
0: Yes.
16: Oh, it's going to be 11 minutes at the end.
0: Okay.
16: Yes.
0: So Rizzy, you're keeping your. What did you say? 7.
15: I said 7. Yeah. Right now they're talking about the '89 All Star Game, so they got a ways to go.
16: This thing is 11 minutes.
15: I might go a little bit longer.
0: Okay. What do you got?
15: I won't, because Gary picked 11. I'll stay around. So I'll go 9.
0: Okay. 9. Okay. Just so you know, we are right now at 6 minutes and 17 seconds in, and this looks like, are we up to the 2000 team? Yeah, we're up to the World Series team. Dan Erstad, quite
16: nine might
0: catch
16: be a great
0: out
16: guess.
0: There, right there. All right, so we'll keep track. We'll write this down. And
16: this is great. This is a great game.
15: Okay. Yeah, I like it.
0: All right, but we do have to go to break right now. There's a good chance
15: ourselves.
0: This is still going on after the break. All right, coming up next, we will give you the update on the scoreboard. Did it just end?
16: It's over.
0: Well, that's disappointing. That is.
15: It was right at 7.
0: 6:49.
16: Oh.
0: Rizzo, you were right the first. I think they cut it short. We're going to do this again tomorrow.
16: Yeah, okay. Let's try again tomorrow.
0: I'm calling shenanigans on this one right now. Okay, coming up next, we'll give you all the latest news, notes, and nuggets heading into the play-by-play. We've got the lineup for you and also a look around baseball. And a big loss for a contender in the National League. That as we continue here on the NC Machinery Mariners Radio Network.
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0: Big Les Montez just came out on the field to go through his pregame stretches. Talked with Michael Arroyo earlier today for an interview that we'll have up at some point. And I asked him, if you missed it, when Michael Arroyo hit the home run and got the 3 hits the other night in Sacramento, Montez said that he helped him out. He was so nervous he couldn't watch. He helped him out by turning around and not watching. He said he turned around 3 times and his friend got 3 hits. Well, we've been watching Montez and he's still turns around when Arroyo is up to bat. I asked Michael if he does the same for Laz, and he laughed. He said no, and he's never going to get to see me hit, apparently. Very funny, great little friendship that they have there. And again, Les Montes is in the lineup tonight. Gary Hill's pick to click. He is going to hit one through the tunnel in left field that's going to hit one of the Mariners team buses that is parked out there. So looking forward to seeing that. Let's take a quick look at the Star Rentals sports desk. A lot going on around the game and some ouches here. Key member of the Orioles rotation has gone down with an injury. Shane Boz was hit by a comebacker, a 105-mile-an-hour comebacker today, and the back of his right elbow had to come out of the game, of course. Also, the Phillies, they are one game up in a wild card spot right now, or I guess two. They're in the wild card number 2 in the National League, one game up there. And Jesus Luzardo has had to be placed on the IL. He's been dealing with shoulder inflammation, so that's not good news for them. Dodgers' Shohei Ohtani began hitting off of a tee today as he is progressing towards being ready for the postseason. And, of course, he will not be pitching this year. It will be hit only for Ohtani. 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Quick look at the scoreboard as well, and Junior Caminero has done it again. Home run number 41 as he walks off the A's by a score of 2-1 in St. Pete. We will give you a full wrap-up on the post-game show of all the scores across baseball. That was the Chevy Equinox scoreboard, bigger, bolder, and built for the Northwest. The all-wheel drive Equinox is where Northwest adventures begin. Taking a look at what the Mariners will have for an offense out there tonight, and the offense has done actually quite well in the month of September. They've hit .284 as a team in the month of September. Of course, you do have a 23-hit game in there, but their other numbers are quite good, too. They are ninth in slugging percentage in the month with a .448 slug. So we have definitely seen them pick up things offensively. The guy at the top has helped out. J.P. Crawford has been awfully good in the month of September. He leads off at short, followed by Randy Arozarena, who's been consistent throughout the year. He will be in left field. Dom Canzone, the DH. Cal Raleigh, 16-game on-base streak, is your cleanup hitter behind the plate. Julio Rodriguez in center. Josh Naylor at first. Cole Young at second base. Laz Montez in right field. And Brock Rodden will round out the nine at third base. Coming up next, we're going to hear from Gary and Aaron out of left field as we get ever closer to the play-by-play. You are listening to us on the NC Machinery Mariners Radio Network.
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3: Good Tuesday, I'm Jason Valentine with 4 News Now. Here's your First Alert weather forecast. Overnight tonight, we expect partly cloudy skies and a low of 46. Tomorrow, the sun is going to return. Should be there by your morning commute. High of 72. We expect mid to upper 70s for the rest of the week. Enjoy.
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16: Back to the Mariners pregame show. Gary Hill alongside Aaron Goldsmith. We're brought to you by Toyota of Renton and Toyota of Kirkland. Logan Gilbert takes the mound tonight, Aaron. And something that we have kind of touched on a couple of times this year, but something I am very firm on now as Logan goes into a start today. We've talked about if you made an all-time Mariners rotation, and there's some obvious guys in there with Felix and Randy Johnson and Moyer. I think Mark Lynch in there as well. Yes, that's right. Are you thinking just former Angels who pitched for the Mariners as well? Is that what that is?
15: Soggy Joe.
16: I am now, with all due respect to Freddie Garcia and Asashi Wakuma, who had great Mariner careers, clearly, I am firm that Logan Gilbert belongs in an all-time Mariners rotation if you were to make one.
15: I think he's
16: pushed himself into that this season. You look at everything he's done, well, in his career, but then what he's piloting now over 1,000 strikeouts, the 1,000 innings. Now he's become an all-time Mariner starter.
15: Which is pretty wild.
16: Yeah.
15: And I think I agree with you. I would like to, my natural inclination, my propensity is to disagree with you.
16: Yeah, which always makes me feel better, too, because when you agree with me, it's like, I could be on the wrong path.
15: But I think I'm on the same page. When you start to search Mariners starting pitchers in franchise history with 100 starts, 125, 150 starts, right? He's near the very top of almost everything that you would look for of note for a pitcher, whether it be strikeouts per nine, ERA. You know what surprised me? The walks per nine. One of the absolute lowest of any pitcher in franchise history over that many starts. And the reason why it surprises me is because you don't
9: if you were to say, describe Logan Gilbert to me, you probably would not describe off the very top strike thrower, right? He's a lot of arms and legs, and it looks almost, it's so unique, yeah. The look, and it almost looks not out of control, not by any means that, but there's just a lot coming at you.
16: Yeah.
9: And I remember Dusty Baker told me years ago when he was managing the Astros, he said that Logan Gilbert is wild within the strike zone.
16: Mm.
9: Meaning, like, if you're up there and he punched you out on a fastball up and in last time, he might punch you out on a fastball down and away this time, right? But the point that Dusty was making is that he's in the strike zone so much, but whether it's intentional or not, there just isn't a lot of tendencies to him in that regard, which makes it obviously very tricky for a hitter to try to guess along with what Logan is doing. And that always stuck with me. I've never heard a manager describe a pitcher that way, and I think it probably does sum up him very well and does help to explain why he just, I mean, year over year, he just really controls the traffic. He does not walk many hitters at all, and now you look at it, and it's one of the absolute lowest walks per nine in franchise history.
16: One of the lowest walks per nine in franchise history, and to your point, you know, something that's pretty wild tied to this, whip, which is also hits. So when you look at pitchers over 1,000 innings now, it's ninth all time in between Pedro Martinez and Christy Mathewson on the all-time whip list. He's in the top 10 over 1,000 innings. So you're talking about guys who have obviously been around for a long time, and it's a who's who when you look at the list. But to your point, I don't think we've necessarily always thought of him as that, but...
9: But he is.
16: He suppresses walks and hits.
9: Yeah, and the walks thing isn't just like a this year thing.
16: Yeah, right?
9: To be that high on a leaderboard for a franchise for 50 years, you have to do it year over year over year, and that's what he's done. It's pretty remarkable.
16: Yeah, it's great.
9: And it's just, man, it's like blink your eyes, boom, oh, he's one of the greatest in franchise history.
16: I know.
9: It's good on him. Couldn't happen to a better guy.
16: Absolutely. See what he does today. Looking to dominate the Angels here at the Big A. We're brought to you by Toyota of Renton and Toyota of Kirkland. We'll come back with more right after this.
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15: Well, friends, Major League Baseball does a great job to honor its great players. And today on this Tuesday night here in Anaheim and throughout the game of baseball, we're honoring the late, great number 21, Roberto Clemente, here on September 15th. It's his day throughout the game of baseball. His number 21 should be retired. Hi again, everybody, and welcome to Mariners Baseball. Tonight on a beautiful Tuesday night here in Southern California, the Mariners get ready to take on the Angels. It's game two of the three-game series. Mariners looking to even things up. Angels winning last night 6-4. Hi again, everybody. Rick Riz along with Gary Hill Jr. and Shannon Dreher. And yes, indeed, it is a special day. Had a chance to catch up with Edgar Martinez, who grew up in Puerto Rico. And that's where Roberto Clemente grew up. He became one of the greatest players in the history of the game. What he did on the field and off the field, and now it's a special day for Roberto Clemente. There's the Roberto Clemente Award, and Julio is up for that. And Edgar won the award a number of years ago, along with a couple of other Mariners down through the years, Harold Reynolds and also Jamie Moyer. So it's a very special day in baseball. And a special day for Logan Gilbert. He's on the mound for the Mariners, getting ready for his 30th start of the year. Logan has been outstanding, 12-9 record with a 3.72 ERA. He is getting closer to becoming the fifth all-time strikeout leader in the history of the franchise. And the guy sitting off to our right now is fifth all-time, Mark Langston. And Logan just needs seven more strikeouts to tie Mr. Langston. Ryan Johnson will get the start for the Angels tonight. He is 4-8 with a 5.12 ERA. It is a beautiful night here in Anaheim, California. The Mariners and the Angels getting ready for baseball. We'll be back and have a look at tonight's starting lineups right after this timeout.
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25: Gets out by Allison. Lawrence scores. Here comes the home. And it scores. Everybody scores.
24: So are some voices.
15: Hi again, everybody. I'm Rick Riz. Welcome to another exciting season of Seattle Mariners baseball.
24: After 41 years at the Mariners broadcast booth, Rick Riz will soon be stepping away from the microphone. But we won't let him go without a proper goodbye. Rick Riz's farewell weekend begins Friday, September 25th, with a post-game fireworks spectacular presented by T-Mobile, featuring

0: never goodbye. 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And Sunday, the 27th, take home a commemorative placard celebrating the future Mariners Hall of Famer.
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3: 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Looks like this for the Mariners, who are actually facing a right-handed pitcher tonight. J.P. Crawford will lead off the shortstop. Randy Rosarena in left field batting second. Dom is going to DH. Cal will do the catching. He's cleaning up. Julio after that in center field. Josh Naylor at first base. Cole Young at second. Laz back in the lineup. He is the right fielder hitting eighth. And Brock Rodden, he's playing third base, batting ninth for the Mariners. Logan Gilbert up on the mound for the Mariners, taking on the Angels. As Rick mentioned, Logan Gilbert closer and closer to Mark Langston, fifth all-time in strikeouts in Mariners history, and it would be very fitting on a day like this, as Mark Langston just a couple of booths down from us, broadcaster for the Angels. So it'd be very fitting if he got to Mark Langston in the ballgame today. Let's see if he can do it. We're ready for baseball here. We'll come back. First pitch and play-by-play coming your way right after this.
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1: 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Mariners and Angels game two of the series. Angels taking the first game last night, but the Mariners are sending Logan Gilbert to the mound. Rick, he's putting the finishing touches on an excellent season on the mound for the Mariners.
2: He's been the best pitcher on the staff really throughout the year. Every 5 days, he gives you a chance to win a ball game with all his stuff, his grit, his guile, his determination every time he takes the mound. 12-game winner, 12-9, a 3.72 ERA, 187 strikeouts on the season. What I really like is hits to innings pitch ratio, Gary. 172 innings. He's given up only 137 base hits because he's very stingy with that splitter and the slider combination, the sweeper. They just don't hit it. But when Logan Gilbert takes the mound, Gary, Mariners have a chance to win. They're hitting just 211 off his slider, just 139 off his splitter, and just 196 off the sweeper.
1: Yeah, you mentioned 187 strikeouts, closing in on 200, which would be another significant mark for Logan, who's just carved out a tremendous Mariners career. Yeah. When you start to think about his place in Mariners history, it seems like it's been history one start after another this season. Over 1,000 strikeouts in his career, over 1,000.

0: innings. He's put himself among the best in Mariners history in terms of starters.
1: No, he really has. Right now, he has 1,071 strikeouts, fifth all-time in Mariners history. The guy sitting off to our right, Mark Langston, broadcasting on the Angels Radio Network, is fourth all-time with 1,078. Want to start off with some very sad news. The Mariners community and family lost one of the nicest people I've ever met in my life, Moose Clausen. Last night passed away at about 9 o'clock last night. Moose Clausen worked in the Mariners front office for many, many years, selling tickets, eventually became our director of sales, grew up in Ballard. He taught me the Ballard fight song, and oh, man, we're going to miss Moose Clausen, passing away last night at 9 o'clock. We're ready for baseball. J.P. Crawford will lead things off. Here's Ryan Johnson's first pitch on the way, and it's in there for a strike, and we are underway. Nothing to one on J.P. Ryan Johnson, 4-8. For the Angels with a 5.12 ERA. Next offer to JP, and it's outside for ball one. One ball and one strike. And now we already have a challenge from the catcher, Tyler Heineman, the former Blue Jay. He thinks it was a strike. Right now the count is 1-1, and it is a strike. So make the count nothing and two. But we want to pass along our condolences and our deepest sympathy to Moose Clausen's wife, Dorothy, who I love dearly, and their two sons, Derek and David, on the passing of Moose Clausen last night. If you ever met Moose Clausen, you never forget him. Yeah. He was one of the nicest guys you'll ever want to meet. His name did not match his stature, size-wise. His stature was huge. But Moose, here's a swing and a foul back by JP, and the count is still 1-2. Moose Al Clausen stood every bit of 5'4". I just loved the guy. He took me all around town helping to sell season tickets or talking to various Rotary clubs, whatever. Next offer on the way to JP. Swing and a miss for strike three, and there's one out for the Mariners here in the top of the first inning. But I can still remember going to a number of lunches with Moose, and he gets me up to sing the Ballard fight song. Loot the fist, lefsa, lefsird, we're from Ballard, yeah, sure, you betcha. So that was for you, Moose. I know you're up there in heaven, buddy. Here's left fielder Randy Rosarena, and Randy takes a strike, and the count is nothing and one. Moose sold life insurance for many, many years, but then the RBI Club got him in the RBI Club. But what the RBI Club did many years ago, here's a swing and a fly ball deep down the right field line into the corner. Low on the run, running out of room, and he makes the catch right at the foul pole. Randy Rosarena flying out deep to right field down the line for the second out of the inning.
0: Hey, he thought for a second had a chance to kind of twist around that foul pole down the right field line. That's kind of where Adele robbed the one earlier this season, but thought for a moment had a chance.
1: Yeah, that's where he robbed J.P. Crawford. That was the third robbery of the night by Joe Adell, diving into the seats over that short wall. Here's Dom Canzone, the wind and the pitch. Dom is a fastball for a strike. Nothing and one. But Moose Clausen became a member of the RBI Club Real Baseball Involvement, which in the early days, it would help the organization sell season tickets. He sold more tickets than anybody in the office, so they hired him. Here's a swing and a chopper past the mound, out near second, charging as Neto, the shortstop. He's got it, throws to first in time to get Canzone, and that will retire the side. We go to the bottom half of the first inning. We honor Moose Clausen, our good buddy who passed away last night. Moose, we love you. We go to the bottom of the first. Our Mechanics Bank score, the Mariners nothing, and the Angels coming up.
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1: Our Mechanics Bank score. It's the Mariners nothing and the Angels coming up here in the bottom of the first inning to take a look at veteran right-hander Logan Gilbert. 12-9 on the year with a 3.72 ERA, making his 30th start of the year. He was outstanding his last time out at home against Texas. A 4-3 win. He outlasted, he outdueled Jacob DeGrom. DeGrom was outstanding in that game. Here's Zach Nettle to lead things off for the Angels. He's right on top of the plate. Logan's first pitch on the way, and it's a fastball for a strike, 0-1. First pitch of the game brought to you by Michael's Toyota of Bellevue since 1974. That's Michael's Toyota of Bellevue for the life you live. The look in by Logan, all 6-6 of them. Zach Nettle batting .242. The pitch to him, swinging a ground ball foul on the third base side. And the count goes to nothing and two. So Logan with 187 strikeouts on the season, 1,071 in his major league career, his 1,000th strikeout earlier this year against Johnny DeLuca of the Tampa Bay Rays. Seven shy of matching Mark Langston, fourth all-time in Mariners history for strikeouts. The windup and the 0-2 to Neto, and it's a little bit low and outside for ball one. 1-2. Neto, good power in that leadoff spot. 26 home runs and 74 runs batted in. Logan works from the first base side of the rubber. Now the windup and the 1-2 on the way to Neto. Swing and a miss. Strike three as Neto takes a knee on the follow-through. Falls down, and there's strikeout number one for Logan. Career strikeout number 1,072. I was talking with Mark Langston before the ballgame to let Mark know that Logan was creeping up on him. And he's fine with that. Mark Langston, one of the great pitchers in the history of the Mariners franchise. Here's designated hitter Mike Trout. Trout batting .244, 21 home runs, 52 runs batted in. The pitch. It's a strike, 0-1. So now Logan with 1,072 strikeouts. On deck is Wade Mechler. Angels winning last night by a score of 6-4. Mariners running out of dates on the calendar. The windup and the 0-1, swinging a broken bat. Ground ball right up the middle. Right behind second is Cole Young. He's got it. Throws the first in time to get Trout for the second out of the inning. The bat just shatters the barrel of the bat when pinwheeling all the way out to shortstop J.P. Crawford. Just broke in half. So two outs for the Angels. That'll bring up left fielder Wade Mechler. Mechler batting .294, three home runs, and 26 runs batted in.
2: That's tricky for Logan. He had the ball near his feet. He had the barrel of the bat just off to his right, trying to avoid everything.
1: A lot going on. He let the ball go, and Cole Young was right there. Here's the pitch. Swinging a foul back by Mechler, and the count is nothing and one. Mechler 1-for-3 last night. Born right here in Anaheim. Went to Oregon State. Left-handed hitter. Mariners in their dark navy jerseys, gray pants, the windup and the pitch. Swung on, ground ball up the middle. This time nobody's there, and it gets out into the center field for a base hit. Hard at ground ball, no chance for J.P. Crawford. With Young's playing straight away at second base for the left-handed hitting Mechler. So Mechler aboard with two outs, and that'll bring up first baseman Vaughn Grissom. Grissom hitting .241 with 11 home runs and 63 runs batted in. He was 1-for-2 last night with an RBI. Fans still coming into the ballpark. A lot of red here at Angel Stadium. Here's the stretch by Logan. And the pitch to Grissom is called strike 0-1. Home plate umpire tonight is Brian Walsh. First base umpire Chad Fairchild. Bill Miller is at second. Chad Woodson is the umpire. Third. Look in by Logan. Meckler lead at first, held on by Naylor. Now the stretch and the 0-1 pitch. Swing and a foul tip into the glove of Cal Raleigh. And the count is now nothing and two. So now Logan looking for his second strikeout of the game already, which would be career strikeout number 1,073. Here's the set by Logan. And the tall right-hander is 0-2 pitch. There goes Meckler, low and outside of ball. The throw by Cal down to second. Gets on by Cole Young. Meckler gets up and now has to stay because right away backing up on the play is Julio Rodriguez. So it's going to be a stolen base for Wade Meckler, and the count is 1-2 on Grissom. Ball kind of took off as Cal had to hurry the throw. More of a sidearm throw, and that's why it had some tail to it.
2: He got such a great jump. Cal didn't have much of a chance.
1: No. That's why he had to hurry the throw. Catchers like to get more on top to get off the throw to second base, but he didn't have the time. Here's the stretch and the 1-2 to Grissom. And it's low and inside for ball two. Two balls. And oh, man, that hit him. It got a piece of Grissom, I guess, off his shoe top. So Grissom is hit by a pitch, and now the Angels have runners at first and second with two outs. Or got him on the back leg. It was a breaking ball down and in. So two on and two away. No score. And that'll bring up Moises Ballesteros. Ballesteros coming over from the Chicago Cubs on August the 3rd in a trade for Ryan Zephyrjohn, a reliever. Ballesteros, the DH tonight, batting 219, 9 home runs, 34 runs batted in. The pitch to him. Way up high. Ball one. Swinging a hot bat right now by Ballesteros. Last seven games, 7 for 20 for an average of 350 with two home runs and five runs batted in. Logan looking to get out of a first inning jam. Runners get their leads and the 1-0 pitch. Swing and a miss. And a fastball, 98 miles an hour, and the count is even on Ballesteros. And one ball and one strike. Logan in that last outing against Texas at home, 7 innings. Gave up 3 runs, walked 2, struck out 11. The pitch. Low and inside in the dirt. The ball gets on by Cal all the way to the backstop, and both runners advance in a wild pitch. So now the Angels have two runners on in scoring position at second and third, and the count is 2-1 on Ballesteros.
2: Pretty innocent start to this inning. A strikeout, a ground out, gets the first two. And in this lineup, you're really concentrating on the first two with Neto and Trout. But
1: right.
2: All of a sudden, a little trouble here for Logan.
1: McClure's single, a stolen base. Grissom hit by a pitch, barely. Then the wild pitch. So the count is 2-1 on Ballesteros, a left-handed hitter, just 22 years of age. He was at AAA Iowa this year prior to the trade. Swinging a high bat right now for the Angels. Here's the set. And the pitch on the way, swinging a high fly ball into left field. Randy going back. He's got a lot of room out there. Backpedals some more, and he makes the catch. And Logan Gilbert gets out of trouble here in the bottom of the first inning. For the Angels, no runs, one hit, and two men are left on. We go to the top half of the second. Our Mechanics Bank score. It's the Mariners nothing and the Angels nothing.
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12: Swinging a fly ball deep to center field. Daza going back to the warning track, looking up. Does he do it again? Yes, he does!
1: Our Mechanics Bank scored no scores. We go to the top half of the second tonight here in Anaheim. Leading things off, Cal Raleigh. The pitch on the way is a strike from Ryan Johnson, 0-1. Cal with a big home run last night to get the Mariners back in that game. Next offer on the way to Cal is in there for a strike, and the count is nothing in two. The Angels had a 4-0 lead early off starter Kate Anderson. And the Mariners got three in the top of the fourth on Cal's three-run home run. Here's the pitch, swinging a foul, backing out of play, off to our left. And the count is still nothing in two on Cal Raleigh. Cal now with 22 home runs on the year. He's been outstanding over the last, well, month and a half. He's hit safely in 12 of his last 15 games for an average of 271 with four home runs. And 11 runs batted in. The windup and the 0-2 again. Swing and a foul tip into the glove of Heineman. Strike three. And there's one away. 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Here's Julio Rodriguez wearing number 21 in honor of Roberto Clemente, and he has exactly 21 home runs on the season, looking for number 22. 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Here's the pitch to Julio, a strike, 0-1. And if you haven't heard, again, we want to pass along our condolences to Dorothy Clausen, her wonderful husband and close friend of ours for many, many years. Moose Clausen passed away. Hot shot, ground ball off the foot of the pitcher, Johnson. Ball on in front of him. He picks it up, throws the first in time to get Julio for the out, and there's two away, and Johnson comes up a little bit sore.
2: Yeah, that was hit hard. He's trying to walk this off. That was 102 off the bat, right off the shoe.
1: Man, you can hear it all the way up here. And now one of the trainers for the Angels out to check up on Ryan Johnson. Got him right off his foot. Julio hit a shot right back at him, and it's right off his left foot. Got his right foot out of the way. The ball dropped right at his feet. He was able to pick it up and get the out. But a very sad day with the passing of our good friend Moose Clausen. And one of the great times that I had in my life was during the winter, Moose would invite me over to dinner at his home with Chuck Cotillier and also the O'Brien twins, Johnny and Eddie O'Brien. We sat in the kitchen after dinner talking baseball. I just sat there and listened to all the great stories from Johnny and Eddie because they played on the Pittsburgh Pirates, you know, with Roberto Clemente. And Chuck Cotillier played against them. He knew Roberto Clemente. And Moose and I were just, you know, would sit there and listen to these great stories. The wives were in the dining room. They were talking. But those were some of the great moments I had, you know, knowing Moose Clausen passed away last night. And, man, we're going to miss him. So Moose Clausen for many, many years, a Seattle Mariner. But tonight he's an Angel, Moose Clausen. Well, Ryan Johnson says he's all right. He'll face Josh Naylor with two outs and nobody on. But those dinners were so much fun at Moose's house. Here's the pitch on the way, a strike, and the count is nothing and one. Naylor batting 269, 10 home runs, 50 runs batted in. The look in by Johnson out of Dallas, Texas. The 0-1 to Josh, swinging a pop-up. First base side, foul territory, coming down the line is low. He can't find it, and neither can the catcher, and it's going to drop well to the right of Heineman, the catcher who never saw it in the gloaming off to our right. And Grissom, the first baseman, coming down the line. He couldn't get there. That ball was up there in plenty of time for somebody to get to it, but nobody did. And Josh Naylor gets a break, and the count is nothing in two, but Heineman couldn't find it.
0: Yeah, he was off with the mask, looked up, and just palms up the entire time. He had no idea where that was.
1: Grissom thought that Heineman was going to get it, and then the arms went off to the side like, I need help. The 0-2 to Josh, and it's way inside for ball one. One ball and two strikes.
0: Heineman is still looking up at the sky after that last pitch.
1: Where was that thing?
0: It was up there.
1: It's a helpless feeling. You know it's somewhere over there, but he never saw it. Johnson, sore right foot. Here's the pitch on the way. Swing and a miss by Josh for strike three. And that's it for the Mariners already. Three strikeouts for Ryan Johnson. We go to the bottom half of the second. Our Mechanics Bank score. It's the Mariners nothing, the Angels nothing.
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1: Third baseman Denzer Guzman will lead off the bottom half of the second. Mariners and the Angels no score after 1.5. That's our Mechanics Bank score. Logan Gilbert ready. Worked himself out of a jam in the first inning. The pitch to him, swinging a ground ball right up the middle behind the bag on the other side of the bag. Cole Young backhands it. Throws the Naylor at first. One pitch and one away. We've seen Cole Young do that about a million times this year, playing great defense. Cole Young at second. Here's right fielder Josh Lowe. Lowe batting just 205, 11 home runs and 28 runs batted in. Left-handed hitter with Tampa Bay last year in the previous 5-6 seasons with the Rays. Logan, big sigh on, up on top of the hill. The windup and the pitch on the way to Lowe. It's a strike called and the count is nothing and one. How about this for a Major League draft 2018? Logan Gilbert was the first round pick by the Mariners in 2018 out of Stetson. Here's the windup and the 0-2 on the way to Lowe. Swinging a ground ball, foul up the first base side, and the count is 0-2 on Lowe. Cal Raleigh was drafted in the third round of the 2018 draft out of Florida State. So Gilbert, number one, first round, and Cal in the third round. And these guys came up through the system together. They came up to the big leagues right at the same time. And great friends together and form one of the best batteries in the game. Here's the pitch of the way, and it's low and outside. Bounces in for ball one. One ball and two strikes. So how about that draft? Logan in the first round, Cal in the third of 2018.
0: That was really the foundation of what has happened since.
1: No doubt. Logan looking for a second strikeout tonight. The windup and the 1-2 to Lowe. Swing and a miss, and he got it. Strike three. And that is career strikeout number 1,073. And now he's just five away from tying Mark Langston for fourth all-time in the Mariners' strikeout list. It'll bring up second baseman Christian Moore. 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Here's the pitch to Moore. Swing and a miss, and the count is nothing and one. Christian Moore started off at AAA Salt Lake City, where he had 302, 11 home runs, 60 RBIs, out of the University of Tennessee. First round pick 2 years ago. Here's a swing and a pop-up. Shallow right center field. Cutting all crosses, Julio Rodriguez. He is there, and he makes the catch, and that's going to retire the side. 1-2-3, go the Angels. We go to the top of the third. Our Mechanics Bank score. It's the Mariners nothing, and the Angels nothing.
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21: 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Oh, what a game this is. We just found a gem. 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
22: Newsflash, Brock likes his own game.
0: Cole Young going to start things in the third inning for the Mariners. M's have gone six up, six down against Ryan Johnson. The righty into the motion, the pitch. And that is outside for a ball. Ryan Johnson, kind of a herky-jerky motion. He goes, it's almost like he goes into the old-fashioned windup and then cuts it off about halfway and then hurries the pitch. That's kind of what it looks like. Here it is. That's a strike over the corner.
1: Yeah, that's a great description. He starts going the old-fashioned arms over the top of his head, wind up, all of a sudden, boom.
0: Yeah, it's
1: quickens it up.
0: He steps into the 1-1 to Cole. Swung on, popped up, short right field, Moore out, low in, Moore is underneath it, he makes a one-hand catch. That's the first out of the third, seven up, seven down. No score, Mariners and Angels. Here with us inside the Western Washington Toyota radio booth. Johnson, his numbers overall don't stand out, an ERA over five on the season, but he's in his best stretch of the year. His last seven games, an ERA just a touch over two, as Montes will step in. He's got the start tonight against the righty. Here comes the pitch to him. Swung on a miss. A sweeper. Although part of his recent stretch is not sustainable, he's walked a lot of guys his last seven games, 19 walks in that stretch. Here's the 0-1. That's upstairs. Now, what's kind of remarkable about that, 19 walks his last seven starts, not one of them have come around to score. I don't know how long you can keep that going. The 1-1 swung on, fouled straight back underneath us. 1-2.
1: He's getting the next guy out and staying out of trouble.
0: Not a great way to live long term, but no. It's working right now. Here's the 1-2. Swung on, rattled back, foul ball.
1: Yeah, that got Heineman. with Montez, Gary, you can't take your eyes off this kid.
3: Yeah.
1: You know, you don't know when he's going to hit that 500-foot home run.
2: The 1-2. Good take on a sweeper. Two balls, two strikes. And he's already built that anticipation every time he strolls to the plate. And his first few days in the majors. The 2-2 from Johnson. Outside. So full count, three balls, two strikes. And that's kind of what we were talking about. He can get wild. High walk rate. He's got three strikeouts so far. Into the motion, he deals 3-2. Swung on off the end of the bat, slowly hit third base, hopping near the bag. It's a fair ball. He's got a base hit. Guzman was shaded way over towards shortstop. Montes, up the very end of the bat, has a single.
1: Guzman never ran after it. You know, there's no chance for him to get to the ball, as you mentioned. He got it right off the end of the bat along the third base line. He said, oh, I'll just step on it right here. And he's got himself the infield base hit.
2: So the Mariners have their first hit. Here's Brock Rodden. Laz is lead at first base. Here comes the offer. It's inside. That's our premium matchup presented by Alaska Airlines, the official airline of the Seattle Mariners and your new gateway to the world. Experience a new level of comfort aboard Alaska's new 787 Dreamliner, flying nonstop to top destinations around the globe. The 1-0. That's a strike. Johnson was a second-round pick out of Dallas Baptist in 2024. One of the rare major league players who skipped the minors altogether. Made his pro debut with the Angels last year. The 1-1. That's inside. One of just 24 players to just bypass the minors, go straight to the majors. Now, it didn't work out great for him. He was sent back down in May and spent the rest of the year in the minors. But that's not where he started. This is 2-1 to Rodden. Swung on a miss. A waving cut at a cutter. Two balls, two strikes. Derek Crochet was the most recent player to do that in 2020. The 2-2. Swung on a miss. Got him. It's a fourth strikeout already for Johnson. He's been very sharp so far. That brings up JP. Johnson, not a hard thrower. 92 miles per hour on the two-seam, which at this point does not throw very often because opponents are batting nearly 400 on his fastball. So he's basically now cutter and sweeper. Here's the offer. That's a strike, also a split. And we've seen a lot of cutter, a lot of sweeper in this one. He's ahead on JP, 0-1. Laz takes his lead at first base. No score, top of the third. The pitch. That's inside. It gets all the way to the backstop, and no, it hit JP. So JP gets hit, and now the Mariners have runners at first and second. I got him on the foot.
1: I was watching Randy Rosarena, the on-deck hitter. He almost reached for the ball and went, oh, wait.
2: What, yeah, he wasn't sure either. He thought for a second maybe it got by. But it hit JP in the foot. Yeah, that'd have been pretty bad had he reached that light ball.
1: Then he pulled his arm back and go, whoa, whoa, whoa.
2: Yeah, that was smart.
1: Leave it alone.
2: Well, this is where Johnson has been masterful in this recent stretch. Teams just have not been able to get hits with runners in scoring position. Here's Randy. The pitch. It steams over for a strike. The cutter on the corner. Randy having a great trip. 8 for 19 on the trip, 3 home runs, a double. Red hot right now. Here comes the pitch. Swung on, smoked on one hop to third base. Guzman has it, now lost it. Nettle picks it up in short left field. That's going to be an infield base hit. Everybody is safe. Randy really tagged that. And now the base is loaded for Dom Canzone.
1: Guzman tried a little drop step to his left to get an angle on it, but it hit off his glove. That ball was hit so sharply, 100-plus off the bat of Randy Rosarena. So the Mariners have an opportunity. Well, the base is loaded here in the top of the third.
2: Yeah, 104 off the bat. That would have been a run had he not been able to knock it down. As Dom will bat here with the bases loaded. Mariners looking to break through early. Dom grounded to short his first time. Johnson set. The pitch. Swung on, popped up, short right field. Moore is back. Neto there as well. Neto wants it. He'll take it in short right. Puts away the pop-up, and that's it for the Mariners in the third. They leave the bases loaded. We head to the bottom of the third. No score. Mariners and Angels. That's your Mechanics Bank score on the NC Machinery Mariners Radio Network.
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2: 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No score. Mariners and Angels. Bottom of the third. Tyler Heineman, the catcher, going to start things. Ninth hitter in the order. Logan Gilbert ready to work. He goes into the motion. Here comes his first pitch. Swung on a missed. Gets ahead. A fastball, 96 miles per hour. Logan, two strikeouts so far. Closing in on Mark Langston for fourth all-time in Mariners history. Logan has really racked up the strikeouts recently. Last time out against the Rangers, 11 punchouts in seven innings. Time before that had 10 strikeouts against the A's. So back-to-back double-digit strikeout nights. Here's the 0-1. Swung on, fouled away. The last time a Mariner had three straight double-digit strikeout games, you have to go back to Randy Johnson in 1998. Here's the 0-2. Swung on, softly hit, first base side, hops over the bag, but foul. Randy in 1998 had six straight double-digit strikeout games. In fact, Randy Johnson had eight different streaks of three or more double-digit strikeout games, which is pretty absurd. Mark Langston had a streak of four. Here's the 0-2. Swung on, soft serve, center field, racing back, JP, and he makes the catch on the move in short center field. Nice play by JP. One away. Mike Moore had a streak of three as well, so Langston, Moore, Randy Johnson. Tough to pull off three in a row. Here's Zach Neto. So one down, third inning, no score, Mariners and Angels. Logan
0: into the motion, he deals. He sends it over for a strike to Cal Raleigh. Cal, who's wearing some special gear tonight, special Roberto Clemente gear. He goes into the motion, deals. That's down low. On his chest protector, he has Roberto Clemente on the front. You can see the Clemente Bridge in the background behind. He's got some gold accents on the mask and the shin guards. That's good-looking gear. Here's the pitch. Swung on a miss. That slider disappeared in the dirt. 1-2. Logan pitching with a 21 patch on his uniform, as everyone is. Right there on the front. Neto's wearing number 21 as he stands in. 1-2. Looking for another punch out here. Logan steps, deals. They bounced it. That hit before home plate. So no chance on Chase on that splitter. Logan looks a little frustrated. 2-2. Logan winds the pitch. Inside, he has to twist out of the way. Fastball at 97, brings the count full, 3-2. See what he comes back with. Here comes the 3-2. Strike 3 called, frees him. A slider on the corner, it gets Neto. Logan is third punch out. He has 190 on the season. Never mind. It's been challenged, and it was low for a ball. And Neto draws the walk. So take the strikeout off the board. It's a walk instead. Logan's career high in strikeouts in a season is 220. That happened a couple years ago in his All-Star season as Trout stands in. One out, one on. The pitch. That's in there. The second most he's ever had in a season is 189. He did that in 23. And also, he's on 189 right now. So he's got a chance with his next punch out to make it 190. Second most in his career in a season. The pitch. Swung on and missed. A fastball right by Trout. 2-2. Trout calls time. Angels wearing their City Connects tonight. Angels across the front in red. Cream-colored uniforms. Logan set. Throws to first base. Neto goes diving back. He's a threat. He's got 20 steals this year. Also been caught 11 times.
1: Trout wearing number 21 in honor of Roberto Clemente.
0: 2-2. Gilbert ready. The 0-2 to Trout. Just wide. Good heat at 97, but off the plate. Not by much. That was close. No score. Third inning. Runner at first, one out. Logan Gilbert ready. He deals to Trout. That's a splitter that's low. 2-2. Gilbert set. The 2-2 to Trout. Here it is. Swung on, fouled away. Stays alive. Tried to get a four-seam by him. You're with us inside the Western Washington Toyota radio booth.
1: That's what makes Logan so tough. You got the fastball 96 to 98 miles an hour, then the splitter about 82.
0: Yeah. See what he goes to here. 2-2. The pitch to Trout. Swung on, fouled back. This is a good battle. That was 98. Tried to attack him high in the zone, but he spoils it. how many times have we seen that over the years? That's where they try to, that's where everybody tries to attack him. Here comes the 2-2 to Trout. Inside. That splitter got away. Had some side-to-side action and almost got him. He jumped out of the way. So full count, 3-2. He lost Neto on a 3-2. Neto is lead at first base. 3-2. Logan throws to first. Neto scrambles back to first base. Back there in time. That's the second disengagement. So we'll see if Neto takes advantage of that. Three balls, 2-2. Logan. The pitch to Trout. Neto goes. It is inside. He's walked back-to-back hitters on 3-2 pitches. Now we'll bring up Meckler. Meckler singled last time, the only hit so far for the Angels. No score, but now the Angels threatening. Logan danced out of trouble in the first. Meckler was left stranded at second base, as now Cal Raleigh is out. And they're going to have a quick conversation about this matchup. 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Fall into savings at Lexus right now on favorites like NX 350, TX 350. 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
1: Cal Raleigh trying to get his good friend out of a jam here at the bottom of the third inning. Needs that ground ball. That means you got to get that splitter down and away to Meckler, a left-handed hitter. Get the ground ball over to Cole Young at second. Some kind of tough. He'll find a way to get out of trouble when he gets into it.
0: Gilbert just over 40 pitches now. Runners at first and second, one out. We're ready to go. Meckler stands in the pitch. Swung on, lifted, left field, playable Randy. He's over a couple steps. He's underneath, makes a one-hand catch. That's the second out. Well, that's helpful. Meckler shaking his head side to side as he runs back to the Angels' third base dugout. Here's Grissom. He was hit by a pitch last time. So now Logan just an out away from getting out of trouble in the third. Logan from the chest, he's ready. Delivers. Swung on, soft ground ball to shortstop. JP scoops it up, sets his feet, whips it to first. That's the out. And Logan Gilbert strands another runner in scoring position in the third. He puts a zero on the board. We move along to the fourth. No score, Mariners and Angels, your Mechanics Bank score on the NC Machinery Mariners Radio Network.
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12: Swings, clubs this a mile high, a rainmaker out to left center field. It's gone!
0: Cal Raleigh will lead things off for the Mariners in the fourth inning. No score, Mariners and Angels. Cal struck out his first time. Johnson goes into the motion. Here's the offer to Cal. He sends it downstairs, a cutter. It's been a heavy diet of cutters. He's kept the Mariners pretty quiet so far. They did threaten in the third. Bases loaded. Here's the pitch. Swung on a miss, but Dom popped up to end the inning. One ball, one strike. Johnson at 40 pitches. Cal steps out of the box. Wanders back in. Johnson winds the pitch. Swung on, lifted center field. Trout jogs in a couple steps. He makes the catch just over the ball cap. And there's one away. 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You can get great prizes like tickets, autographed gear. It's free. It's fun. It's all Mariners baseball. marinersbingo.com. Julio bats the pitch. Swung on a miss. It's behind a cutter. Half the pitches that Johnson has thrown tonight has been that cutter. He goes into the motion, delivers. Swung on, fouled back, and Julio down, no balls, two strikes. He hit a ball 102 off the bat last time off the foot of Johnson, who made the play, and he's still in there. Probably a sore foot, but still in the ball game. Here's the offer to Julio. That's way outside. Tried a sweeper, and that was not close. 1-2. Julio wearing number 21 on his back. Here comes the offer. He takes it just below the knees. Two balls, two strikes. One out, top of the fourth, no score. Here's the offer. Swung on, popped up out of play. Taking a look at the Northwest Chevy Equinox scoreboard, the Astros have won tonight. They just finished off the Royals, a 4-2 final against Kansas City as they start a series tonight. Here's the pitch. Swung off, fouled away. So Julio playing spoiler here, gets rid of a cutter. Johnson into the motion, the pitch. Swung on, fouled back again. Gets rid of another sweeper. Julio hanging in there. This is going to be pitch number 8. He's fouled off the last 3. Johnson nods his head, into the wind, the 2-2. Swung on a miss. Got the cutter by Julio this time. That's a 5th strikeout for Johnson. He's been very tough on the Mariners so far. You're with us inside the Western Washington Toyota radio booth. Josh Naylor will stand in. He struck out his first time. Mariners have a couple hits. Randy and Laz, a couple of singles. Here's the offer. Swung on, little parachute center field, base hit by Naylor. He just guides a sweeper into center field. So the Mariners with a 2-out single. They'll bring up Cole Young. One of the storylines is we head towards the end of the season. Can Cole Young get to 20 home runs on the year? That'd be a nice number in his first full season in the majors. He's at 17 right now. Here's the pitch to him. Nope. Instead of throw to first base, Naylor, who is barely off the bag, easily gets back. Naylor a walking lead at first base. Johnson from the belt. The offer. Cole had a notion, but checked his swing, did not go. A sweeper in the dirt. It's going to be interesting as this game goes on. It's been cutter, sweeper, cutter, sweeper. The 1-0. Swung on, hit hard, right side, bounding ball. It's through, it's a base hit. Naylor into second base, he'll stop there as Lowe gets it in quickly. So back-to-back singles for the Mariners here in the fourth, and now a runner in scoring position for Laz. Montes had a base hit last time. It was off the very end of the bat, just dribbled down the third baseline that worked for a base hit.
1: Yeah, he saw a lot of off-speed pitches from Brian Johnson. Let's see what he gets here, the first pitch this time around.

0: Yeah, he saw a lot of off-speed pitches from Ryan Johnson. Let's see what he gets here the first pitch this time around.
1: That's part of the order, seeing him for the second time through. Here's the pitch. Swung on and missed. Way out in front of a sweeper. No balls and a strike. Last pinch hit last night drew a walk. The 0-1. At the knees, and Blas challenges immediately. That was a cutter. Let's take a look at this one. It's up on the board. It's a strike. That was pretty firmly in the zone. And by a full baseball. So no balls and two strikes. Montes in a tough spot. Naylor at second. Cole Young at first. Mariners four hits tonight, all singles. Johnson settles in from the belt. The pitch. Swung on, rattle, foul near the on-deck circle as Brock Rod just sidesteps the baseball. The on-deck circle for show only. No player actually uses the on-deck circle. The 0-2. Down low. I guess it does serve a function, though. It holds all the equipment needed. The pine tar, the weights, all the stuff.
0: Oh, there's a lot of stuff right there. At least it keeps it in one spot.
1: Kind of.
0: Sort of.
1: It's kind of
0: spread out right now.
1: The 1-2, swung on, fouled back. Yeah, just don't be a catcher trying to run over there and catch a pop fly.
0: Remember years ago what Adrian Beltre did? He always stood way off the on-deck circle. He tore it on play because he wanted to see what the pitcher was doing. Then he took the on-deck circle.
1: brought it with him.
0: He got thrown out of the game by the home plate umpire. I'm in the on-deck circle.
1: Here comes the 1-2. Down low. It's a good fight. That was a splitter. Two balls, two strikes. Two on, two outs. No score, fourth inning. He was not happy about that, if I recall.
0: No, he wasn't. He threw him out right away.
1: It was very funny.
0: Oh, it was hilarious. Smart.
1: The 2-2 to last. Swung on a miss. Cutter in the dirt. He swings through. Another strikeout for Johnson. Sixth strikeout for the Angels starter. That's it for the Mariners in the fourth. They leave a couple runners aboard again. We go to the bottom of the fourth. Angels Mariners, no score. Your Mechanics Bank score on the NC Machinery Mariners Radio Network.
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0: Logan Gilbert ready to work in the fourth. He goes into the wind. Here's the pitch to Ballesteros. That swung on, a hard hit. Ground ball through base set past the lunge of Cole Young into right field. So one pitch and a single to start the fourth. Abraham Guzman. Here with us inside the Western Washington Toyota radio booth. No score. Bottom of the fourth inning. Guzman grounded to second last time. Speaking of second, Cole Young nearly behind the bag at second, so the right side wide open. Here comes the offer from Logan. Swung on, rattled foul. Logan's 30th start of the season. Just another accomplishment for Logan. The pitch. Swung on, fouled away. This is his fourth season of 30-plus starts. That ties him for fifth most in franchise history with Mark Langston and Freddie Garcia. Felix has the most. He has 10 30-plus start seasons. Jamie Moyer has 8. They're the top two on the list. Randy Johnson, Mike Moore had 5 apiece. No balls, 2 strikes. The pitch. In the dirt. Smothered by Cal. That keeps Ballesteros at first base. Logan, a couple of strikeouts so far. Five away from Mark Langston for fourth in team history. The 1-2. A split. No chase. 2 balls, 2 strikes. Logan from the chest. The 2-2. Swung on and missed. He got the punch out. A slider by Guzman. Third strikeout for Logan Gilbert. Has 190 on the season. That's the second most he's ever had in a season. We'll bring up Josh Lowe. It's a runner at first base, one out. Here comes the pitch from Logan. Swung on, fouled away. Now, as we watch the Angels play here, a fan was going for the ball. They lost their hat over the side. It's now in the deck below.
1: Oh, well. I know where you can get another one.
0: That's great. So 0-1, throw to first base, and that was close. Ballesteros didn't go diving back. We'll see if the Mariners want to look at this. Well, it looks like they're not going to, but that was very close and very risky not to slide back. So as we watch the Angels play here, if you want to, I think, win a trivia question, I think this is a great one. Because I think this is a tough one to get. You know, there's only one franchise in baseball history that has never lost 100 games in a season. Here's the pitch. Swung on a miss. No balls, 2 strikes. Rick, do you know the answer to this?
1: The Angels?
0: The Angels. They're the only franchise in baseball history that they've never lost 100 games in a season.
1: Wow.
0: They're at 93 right now.
1: They get a shot.
0: They have a shot. So if you're going to use the trivia question, here comes the 0-2. Swung on, line drive, base hit, left field. It's off the chest of Randy. Now picks it up as Ballesteros stops at second base. So Angels threatening now. Runners at first and second. So if you're going to use that question, you may want to hurry because they might get to 100 this year. They lost 99 games 2 years ago in 2024, but they've never lost 100.
1: My first year in Seattle, we lost 100, 102.
0: I mean, it happens to everybody.
1: Yeah.
0: Well, except the Angels, I guess.
1: How about the White Sox? Just 2 years ago, they lost, 121?
0: Yeah.
1: For the record?
0: Here's Christian Moore. The pitch. Swung on and missed.
1: Now they got a chance to win the division.
0: Yeah, they're in a real battle. They're actually playing Cleveland right now. Cleveland came back and won the game. Cleveland walked it off with two in the ninth. Cleveland won 7-6. Here comes the 0-1. Swung on and missed. Logan ahead. Logan has three strikeouts. Looking for another one right here. So that division race has tightened up. No balls, two strikes. Logan from the chest. The 0-2. He bounced it. No chase. So Cleveland, after tonight, a half game behind the White Sox in the division.
1: Will Venable, the manager of the White Sox, manager of the year?
0: I mean, yeah.
1: Wow.
0: Yeah.
1: What he did, has done.
0: Considering where they were last year to where they are now. Absolutely. Here's the 1-2. Swung on a miss. Another strikeout for Logan Gilbert. A slider by Moore. His fourth strikeout of the night. And now there's two away.
1: And for Logan, 1,075 career strikeouts. Just three away from tying Mark Langston fourth all time in Mariners history.
0: It's getting closer and closer. It seems fitting to do it here with Mark Langston
1: here,
0: in the building, on the call, just a few feet away from us. Langston, one of the great pitchers in Mariners history. In fact, I've been thinking about Logan and the history he's made this season. I feel like if you made right now an all-time rotation in Mariners history, you know, Felix is clearly there. Randy Johnson is clearly there. I think Jamie Moyer is clearly there.
1: Yeah.
0: For me, I have Mark Langston in that rotation. And given now what Logan has done, with all due respect to Freddy Garcia and Asashi Wakuma, who had tremendous careers, I put Logan Gilbert in there as well.
1: No doubt about it. You know, coming up through the organization, doing what he's done. Over 1,000 strikeouts, Mr. Reliable. You bet.
0: Here's Heinemann. Runners at first and second, two outs. Gilbert spins around, he throws to second. Ballesteros gets back safely. Well, Logan has been up to the challenge each and every time tonight. He had runners on first and second in the first, no runs. Runners on first and second in the third, no runs. Now runners on first and second in the fourth. Can he do it again? Here's the pitch. Swung on. Ground ball, first base, picked up by Naylor. Long, underhand toss to Gilbert. Little stutter step to first base. He wins the foot race, steps on first, and he does it again. A zero on the board in the fourth. Logan's had to work hard, but he's kept the Angels scoreless. We go to the fifth. Nothing, nothing. Mariners and Angels, your Mechanics Bank score on the NC Machinery Mariners Radio Network.
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5: This one is good. 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
1: Mechanics Bank score. It's still the Mariners nothing and the Angels nothing as we go to the top half of the fifth inning on another gorgeous night here in Southern California. Roberto Clemente Day throughout the game of baseball honor. One of the all-time greats. Brock Rodden will lead things off. Rodden 0 for 1 on the day. Johnson delivers a strike, 0-1. Ryan Johnson, 4-8 with an ERA of over 5.12. A man over his last four starts, 2-1 with a 1.87 earned run average. Next offer, swing and a miss by Brock, and the count is now nothing and two. Last four starts, he's gone 24 innings, giving up only 12 hits, 10 walks, and 16 strikeouts. But that ERA of under two. Last four starts against Boston, Pittsburgh, Philadelphia, and Texas. Here's the windup by Johnson and the 0-2 on the way to Rodden. Swinging a foul, backing out of play, behind the plate, into the crowd in that sea of red. And the count is still nothing and two on Brock. Outfield for the Angels straight away. Meckler in left, Trout in center, low and right. Here's the pitch. Swinging a foul behind the plate, and the count is still nothing and two. Always enjoy coming to Southern California. So much history here with the Angels organization. They started an expansion ball club back in 1961. Their first manager was Bill Rigney. Here's the windup and the pitch. Swinging a ground ball to hopper up the first baseline. Going to be a foul ball. Right at the bag. Grissom gets to it, but foul, and the count is still nothing and two. Remember Dave Niehaus telling me so many stories about broadcasting here with the Angels from 1966 to 1976. Then became the brand new announcer, the lead voice on radio for the expansion Seattle Mariners in 1977. One of the greatest decisions Mariners organization ever made. The windup and the pitch. Swinging a foul out of play behind the plate off to our left. Zips into the crowd. So Rodden is hanging in there. He's fouled away four pitches with two strikes. The count is still nothing and two. Ryan Johnson, the windup, and again the 0-2 pitch. Swung in a well-hit ball deep to right field. Going back to the warning track near the wall is low to make the catch. Brock Rodden looking for his first Major League home run. Just missed it. Well-hit to right field as it started to get toward that short wall that curves in the corner into fair territory. But low to the right of the taller part of the fence in right field is able to make the catch. Nice at bat right there by Brock Rodden. Here's J.P. Crawford, a home run last night. And the big bleachers in right field. Here's the windup and the pitch to J.P., and it's high for ball one. One of the longest home runs I've ever seen hit here at this ballpark was way back when they were renovating the ballpark. They closed off the bleachers with all the construction, so nobody was out there. Here's the pitch on the way, and it's a strike. J.P., and the count is even a 1-1. There's four entranceways way up there in the bleachers in right field. And Ken Griffey Jr., Gary, hit one through the last entranceway way out there in right center. Here's the pitch on the way, and it's outside for ball two. Two balls and no strikes.
5: That's comical.
1: Yeah. It went through that entranceway there.
5: That seems impossible.
1: It was a bomb. Here's the windup, and the next pitch to J.P. Swinging a foul behind home plate at the top of the screen.
5: Well, so one guy could do it. It's him, that's for sure.
1: There was a construction worker out there, and he was looking for the ball. I don't think he ever found it. It went right through that entranceway. Randy Rosarena got that foul ball, tosses it high over the netting to a fan behind home plate. Here's the pitch to J.P. Swinging a drive straight away center field. Trout going back, and he stops in front of the warning track to make the catch for the second out of the inning. So two up and two down. No score top of the fifth. That'll bring up Randy. Hey, Mariner fans, did you know a walk-off can pay off this season? That's right. When the Mariners walk it off, lucky fans can win cash for mortgage relief. 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
5: Yeah, last ball was 96 off the bat. Rodden was 102. It just seems like the ball's not really flying tonight.
1: No. Temperature's starting to cool off. Here's Randy Rosarena. The pitch to him is low and outside for ball one.
5: You thought off the bat it was going to get a little more distance.
1: Right. I thought Rodden's ball might get out.
5: Yeah.
1: After it jumped off the bat, next pitch to Randy is outside for ball two. Two balls and no strikes. Logan Gilbert has worked out of three jams. And Ryan Johnson has worked out of two. Still have a scoreless tie. Here's the pitch. Randy walking away out of the batter's box. Takes the pitch for a strike. And the count is now 2-1. Randy putting the finishing touches on a very, very productive season. Now the windup by Johnson and the 2-1 pitch. Swing and foul behind the plate. Count still even at 2-2. Randy now with a five-game inning streak, 1-for-2 tonight. He now has 9 hits in his last 21 at-bats. 3 home runs and 8 runs batted in during that stretch. Hit in every game on this road trip. The windup and the 2-2 to Randy. That's inside for ball three. Full count, 3 balls, 2 strikes. And if anybody can untie this tie game, it's this guy right here, Randy, with 25 home runs. The windup and the 3-2 pitch. Strike 3 called, and Randy wants a challenge right away. Well, let's see if it's strike 3 and out number 3.
5: Well, the Angels seem to think it's a strike.
1: And we'll take a look at it, and it is a strike. So it's strike 3, and the inning is over. Another strikeout, number 7 for Ryan Johnson. And we go to the bottom of the 5th inning, halfway point. Our Mechanics Bank score, it's the Mariners nothing and the Angels nothing.
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1: Our Mechanics Bank score, the Mariners nothing and the Angels nothing. Bottom of the 5th inning, and Zach Nettle leads it off. Logan Gilbert working out of one jam after another through the first 4 innings. The line of the pitch to Neto is low and outside for ball 1. Angels stranded 2 in the first. Logan had an easy 1-2-3 second. Angels stranded 2 in the third and 2 more in the 4th inning. 6 left on already for the Angels. Gilbert into the windup and the 1-0 pitch to Neto. Strike on the inside corner. The count is even at 1-1. Logan with those high socks. 6'6", 215. Logan out of Winter Park, Florida. From the stretch and the 1-1 pitch. Inside on Neto. Ball 2. 2 balls and a strike. Come at you tomorrow night at 5:30 for the pregame show again with George Kirby on the mound. Against our old friend, Yusei Kikuchi will get the start for the Angels. Now the windup and the 2-1 pitch swung on, popped up right side of the infield. Going back shallow right field, Cole Young is there, waits, and he makes the easy catch. So one away for the Angels here in the bottom of the 5th inning. St. Friends next homestand scored discounted tickets to 3 straight games out at T-Mobile Park. You can grab seats on September 22nd and 23rd against the Astros and September 24th against these Angels for less than $12. 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Here's three-time American League MVP Mike Trout. Logan. Into the windup. The pitch on the way. Trout takes a fastball down low for ball one. Trout 0 for 1. He is grounded out to Young at second and drew a walk in the third inning. Had a long at bat against Logan. Logan has walked a couple. He has struck out four along the way. Here's the pitch. A strike on Trout, and the count is even, a one ball and one strike. So Logan with 1,075 career strikeouts, three away from tying Mark Langston at 1,078 for fourth all-time in the Mariners' all-time list. The windup and the 1-1 pitch to Trout is a strike on the inside corner. Breaking ball. He had Trout backing away. And he wants a challenge, so they're going to take a look at it. He thought it was a ball. Let's see if it is. And it was a strike. Right on the inside corner near the top of the zone. So the count is 1-2 on Trout. Mike out of Millville, New Jersey, right across from Philadelphia. Big Eagles fan. Shows up at a lot of Eagles games during the course of the NFL season. The NFL season underway. Seahawks winning their opener last Wednesday against New England. Good luck to the Seahawks. Our good buddy Steve Rabel and Dave Wyman doing the play-by-play on the radio side. Here's the windup and the 1-2. Check swing and a pitch in the dirt. Does he go after it? Racing after it is Cal Raleigh, but did he go on the check swing? And he didn't. Buffer said that's why Cal Raleigh raced back to the warning track behind the plate.
5: Yeah, that was close. I thought for a moment he did.
1: So did Cal. But the count is even on Trout at two balls and two strikes.
5: Might have worked out for the best. That got pretty far. That would have been Trout on first base.
1: I think so, because he went all the way back to the dugout suites. Here's the stretch by Logan, looking for another strikeout. Takes a big side, the windup, and the 2-2 to Trout. Swing and a miss, ties him up with a fastball for strike three. We're strikeout number 1,076. Now just two away from matching Mark Langston, the fourth all-time in the Mariners' all-time strikeout list. Five strikeouts for Logan Gilbert tonight. Two outs for the Angels. That'll bring up Wade Mechler. Still no score in the ballgame. A stretch by Logan. He delivers in the dirt for ball one. Well, the Angels under new ownership. Artie Moreno sells the team. So the Angels and fans looking for some changes in the near future. The windup and the 1-0 pitch to Mechler. Swing and a miss, and the count is even, a one ball and one strike.
5: Yeah, they've had a busy year. Dismissed their GM at the end of June. They really blew out their entire pitching side of the coaching staff in early August.
1: Right.
5: New ownership now.
1: A lot of changes. Here's the pitch. Strike called, and the count is 1-2 on Mechler. Logan, five strikeouts on the night. Looks and has a sign from Cal. Here's the stretch. And the 1-2 on the way to Mechler, and here she comes. Low and outside for ball two. Two balls and two strikes. The new owner for the Angels also owns the Nuggets, the Avalanche, Arsenal, the soccer team. Logan ready. And the 2-2 on the way to Mechler. Check swing. Does he go? He does not. Ball three. Full count. Three balls and two strikes. Artie Moreno owned the team for a long time. But the sale of the club was for about $4 billion. The look in by Logan. As the sign from Cal, the windup and the 3-2 pitch. Swing and a foul back by Mechler. Count is still full. Logan, tough against righties and lefties. It's even a little bit tougher on left-handed hitters. Left-handed hitters batting just 205 against them. Right-handed hitters batting 236. Splitter's been a great pitch for him. And the sweeper, the windup, and again the 3-2 to Mickler. Swinging a line drive right past Logan and into right center field for a base hit. Up of the ball as Julio gets it in a hurry. Mickler could run. He made a wide turn at first, decides to go back. So a man on for the Angels here in the bottom of the fifth inning with two outs. No score in the ballgame. That's only the fourth hit for the Angels tonight. The batter will be first baseman Vaughn Grissom. Grissom with the Braves and the Red Sox. He was a AAA Wooster in the Red Sox organization last year. Grissom hit by a pitch in the first, then he's grounded out to J.P. at short. Here's the pitch to him. Strike called. 0-1. Mariners 4-3 against the Angels this year. They were 9-4 against the Angels last season. The stretch by Gilbert. The 0-1 pitch, instead of move over to first base, and that'll get Mickler back to the bag. Mariners at 70-81 on the year. Angels 57-93, 18 laps behind the first place Houston Astros. Houston off tonight, Texas off tonight. Pitch out by Cal, holding it first base as Mickler. Doesn't go. And the count is even on Grissom at 1-1. It's always a good time to call for a pitch out when you think a guy's trying to run early in the count. Doesn't put your pitcher in the hole. Counts 1-1. Logan looks in, the sign, the set, and the pitch. Down low for ball two. Two balls and a strike. Logan really had an incredible stretch of great pitching after really tough losses. And I mean tough losses. Here's the stretch and the pitch. Swinging a hard hit ground ball over the bag at third, fair down the left field line. Mickler can run. Ronnie second, heading for third. Up with the ball is Randy. Mickler, Ronnie third, heading home. He's going to score. Randy's throw in is cut off by Crawford. No relay to the plate. Vaughn Grissom with a two-out RBI double right over the bag at third down the line. And the Angels have a 1-0 lead here in the bottom of the fifth inning. That was a hard hit ball right over the bag, and Grissom picks up his 64th RBI of the season. And Mickler can fly, so he scores easily from first base. By the time Randy got that throw in to J.P. Crawford, no chance to get Mickler. So the Angels get the first run of the game, and it comes here in the bottom of the fifth inning. Here's Moises Ballesteros, the pitch. And it's low and outside, ball one. Ballesteros with a single. The right field is last time up, 1-2. Grissom now a lead at second. Logan checked the base runner. Here's the stretch and the pitch. Swing and a pop-up out of play in the third base side. Over to take a look, Brock Rodden, but this one is way back into the crowd. And the count is even on Ballesteros. And 1-1. And once again, the Angels put two runners on base. Seems like every inning. And so you mentioned, Gary, a lot of stress pitches for Logan tonight.
5: Yeah, it seems like all stress pitches tonight. So much traffic.
1: Started right away in the bottom of the first inning. Logan looks in, and the 1-1 to Ballesteros. Instead, a turnaround and look. And Grissom gets back to the bag at second base. Well, a number of teams have already clinched a playoff spot. Tampa Bay and the Yankees will be going to the postseason this year. Here's the pitch on the way. Swinging a foul out of play down the left field side, and the count is 1-2 on Ballesteros. And then over in the National League, you got the Milwaukee Brewers and the Dodgers going to the playoffs. Milwaukee way on top of the National League Central. So they're going to win that division easily. 9.5 games in front of the Cubs. And the Dodgers starting play tonight with a 9-game lead over the Padres. And Logan looking for another strikeout. Delivers, swinging a foul out of play off to our left. And the count is still 1-2 on Ballesteros. But in the meantime, man, what a race in the American League Central. White Sox losing to Cleveland tonight. And right now the White Sox still lead the Central by a slim half game over the Guardians. Great race. Logan with a new baseball. The 1-2 pitch, swing and a miss, and a splitter down and away for strike three. Strikeout number six for Logan. That's going to retire the side. Now he's one strike away from tying Mark Langston for fourth all-time in franchise history for strikeouts. He now has 1,077 strikeouts in his Mariner career. Well, the Angels get a run. We go to the top of the sixth inning. Our Mechanics Bank score. It's now the Angels one and the Mariners nothing.
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18: Swing and a well-hit ball deep to right field. Going and goodbye, baseball, Cal Raleigh. You did it again.

0: Canzone starting the sixth inning for the Mariners. Mariners now trailing for the first time, 1-0, top of the sixth. One ball, two strikes on Dom. Johnson into the motion. Here comes the offer. Swung on, cracked, center field. Trout racing back. He's at the warning track. He's at the wall. He makes a leap. It's off the wall. Canzone into second base. He wants three. He's around second. He's burning to third. He's in there standing. It's a triple for Dom Canzone, who hammers it off the wall, and the Mariners have the tying run at third base. You just never know with Trout looming in center field. Just couldn't quite haul that one in.
1: Then the ball kicked to the left, and Canzone with his fourth triple of the season.
0: How about that? Wow. Here's Cal. Infield playing in. Mariners trailing 1-0. The pitch. Swung on, popped up a mile high into the Anaheim night sky. Behind the bag at second, Neto right there, two-hand catch. That's the first out. Let's pause for station identification on the NC Machinery Mariners Radio Network.
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0: Julio Batts, infield still in. Dom at third base, one out. Dom's the tying run. Here's the pitch. Way outside, a sweeper that misses. Johnson at 83 pitches. Mariners have not been able to solve him. One run, five hits, Angels. No runs, five hits, Mariners. He is set. The pitch. Swung on, smoked into the gap in left center field. It's down, going to the wall. Canzone scores from third. This game is tied. Julio into second. A smash double. It's 1-1, Mariners and Angels. This inning has been loud so far.
1: And this pitch down, middle in, and man, did Julio turn on it. Line drive, there was a rocket in the gap in left center field.
0: That was 111 off the bat for Julio. Thomas is 103. See if this trend can continue. Josh Naylor will bat. The go-ahead run at second base. Angels will start to scramble their bullpen now. Johnson set. The offer. He had him tied up. Naylor goes. It's a strike on a cutter. 0-1. So 1-1 the score, top of the sixth. Julio steps off his lead at second base. Ryan Johnson ready, delivers. It's inside. A splitter near the shoe tops, one ball, one strike. It was all singles for the Mariners until this inning. A triple by Dom off the wall, and Julio, a double. Here's the 1-1. Swung on, lifted, left center field, ranging over Meckler. Trout there as well. Meckler's going to make the catch. Julio will tag. He's flying into third. He's sliding. The ball gets away. It's near the dugout. Julio's going to stay put, though. It didn't get far enough as there was backup there. So now there's two outs with Julio at third base. That ball would have kicked in a different direction. Maybe Julio would have had a chance. That brings up Cole Young. Our good friend, Tyler Saucedo, warming up in the bullpen.
1: Back in the old days of this ball club, Gary, they didn't have that protective fence in front of the dugouts.
0: Yeah. Taylor Saucedo, the lefty, getting loose. Cole Young, the lefty batting here. You have Laz on deck after that. So a couple lefties in a row. Julio at third base. It's a tied game. 1-1. Top of the sixth inning. So a chance for Cole Young here to give the Mariners the lead. He singled last time. Anderson ready to work. He comes set. Here's the pitch. Swung on, ripped on the first baseline. It's a foul ball. Barely. Well, that would have done it. So 0-1 as Cole makes the slow stroll back to home plate. 1-1 the score, sixth inning. Johnson, 88 pitches. He's set. He deals. Cole watches it all the way in low. Even count, one ball, one strike. Julio, a walking lead down the third baseline and foul ground. Here's the 1-1. Swung on, softly hit, right back to Johnson, the pitcher. He runs halfway, underhand toss to first. That's the out. And that's it for the Mariners in the sixth. They do get one, so the Mariners have tied it. We head to the bottom of the sixth. It's 1-1, Mariners and Angels. Your Mechanics Bank score on the NC Machinery Mariners Radio Network.
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0: Logan Gilbert back to work here facing Guzman. 1-1 the score. Bottom of the sixth, Logan. He steps into the first pitch. Here it is. Swung on, fouled away. Sir Anthony Dominguez starting to throw for the Mariners. Logan, 83 pitches. And he's one away from a little history. One strikeout away from a little history. He needs one to tie Mark Langston on the all-time Mariners strikeout list. Logan takes a big deep breath. Into the motion, the 0-1. Swung on and missed. A waving cut at a sweeper. So now Logan, one strike away. He has six strikeouts on the night. He's pitched well, although it has not been an easy night. He's had to work very hard. But he's done his job. No balls, two strikes. Logan Gilbert, into the wind. Here comes the pitch. It's away. Missed on a sweeper. 1-2. One ball, two strikes. Logan Gilbert twists, delivers. Swung on and missed. A nasty sweeper. Guzman swings through, and Logan Gilbert has matched Mark Langston, fourth all-time in strikeouts in Mariners history. With Mark Langston looking on, 1,078 for Logan Gilbert. More history for Logan tonight in Anaheim. One away. Here's the pitch to low. That's a strike. And now looking to put himself in fourth all alone with another punch out.
1: Mark Langston got off to a great start his rookie season. It was the American League Rookie Pitcher of the Year, and he led the league in strikeouts with 204. That's something when you're up that high on the ladder for strikeouts with this franchise.
0: Really, this is a batter challenge, and it's a ball. Felt like a pretty late challenge. I think the Mariners dugout felt the same way. So one ball, no strikes, bottom of the sixth, 1-1, Mariners and Angels. Logan steps into the pitch. Here it is. On the corner. Yeah, we're seeing the replay. That it's pretty surprising that Lowe got that challenge. Here comes the 1-1. Strike. So Logan Gilbert, one ball, two strikes. Logan is ready. Into the motion. Here comes his 1-2. He bounced it. A splitter spiked in front of the plate. Two balls, two strikes. Logan, seven strikeouts tonight. Remember, he's had double-digit punch-outs two games in a row. He's got seven tonight. Looking for more history right here. Logan is set. He goes into the motion. Here's the 2-2. Swung on, lifted, right field, hit well. It's back, it's deep, it is gone. Off the scoreboard, a solo home run. And with one swing, the Angels have taken the lead 2-1. Josh Lowe is 12th of the year. You look back now at that challenge that he got. That loomed large. Here's more. The pitch to him. He misses down low. Logan at 92 pitches. 2-1 the score. Angels the lead. Here comes the offer. Swung on, that was a foul ball, rattled off Cal's mask and ripped it off his face. He seems to be fine. So one ball, one strike. Bottom of the sixth, 2-1 Angels. Logan Gilbert winds, delivers. He sends that inside. 2-1. Logan takes a big deep breath. He steps into the 2-1. Swung on, lifted left field. Randy barely has to move. Now one step in, reaches up, makes the catch. That's the second out. As we take a look at our legendary moment of the game, brought to you by Miller Lite. Legendary moments start with a light. When it's game time, it's Miller time. Logan Gilbert matching Mark Langston, fourth all-time in strikeouts in Mariners history. That's certainly legendary.
1: Watch it, Mark. He doesn't seem too upset about it. He's one of the nice guys ever in the game of baseball. And what a great pitcher for many years with the Mariners.
0: Here's Heineman, ninth hitter in the order. 95 pitches for Logan. Winds the pitch. Swung on, lifted center field right at Julio. One step back, he reaches up, makes the catch at the chest, and that's it for the Angels. But they get one, a solo home run, in an inning where Logan Gilbert now stands with Mark Langston, fourth all-time in Mariner punchouts. We move to the seventh. Mariners down one again. It's 2-1. 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
7: Well, the Angels lead 2-1 over the Mariners. Seventh inning, and a former Mariner has taken over. Taylor Saucedo taking over for the Angels. So the Mariners have seen the Angels go to a former Mariner, so the Angels, or the Mariners, will go to a former Angel. Taylor Ward off the bench to pinch hit for Lass. So Mariners down one. Saucedo pitched the last three seasons with the M's. Here's the pitch. Swung on, hard ground ball up the middle. Scooped up there at second base by Moore. Throws to first to get the out. One away. 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Gilbert, six strong innings, two runs. Seven strikeouts, tying Mark Langston fourth all-time on the Mariners strikeout list. Here's Michael Arroyo. So a couple righties off the bench for the Mariners. One out. Seventh inning, 2-1 ball game. Saucedo from the stretch. The lefty's ready, delivers. He sends it downstairs. Saucedo, 17 innings this year with the Angels, a 3.06 ERA. The lanky lefty set, delivers. That's in there.
8: Still amazed at that home run that Arroyo hit, his first major league home run on the clubhouse roof in Sacramento a few days ago in that 19-1 route over the A's.
7: Homer right here would work.
8: Mm-hmm.
7: The pitch. That's way off the plate. Two balls, one strike. Saucedo delivers. Did he go around? He did not. Checked his swing. That was a slider inside. So three balls, one strike on Arroyo. He's off to a great start. A home run, a double in his career so far. Had a couple of excellent back-to-back ball games. Drew three walks. The 3-1. Swung on, fouled straight back. Full count. Three balls, two strikes, and Arroyo. Two, one, Angels, top of the seventh. Saucedo delivers. Strike three called. Arroyo punched out on a sweeper. Arroyo started to make the walk to first base. But he's down looking. First strikeout for Saucedo.
8: He wanted a challenge, but the Mariners out of challenges. And
7: yeah,
8: this pitch was a ball.
7: Yeah, that wasn't that close either. Well, the Mariners burned a couple of challenges tonight, and they weren't good challenges. Randy and Laz both missed by quite a bit. Here's the pitch to JP. Drag bunt attempt, and he whiffs on it. That's a strike. 2-1 Angels, top of the seventh. You're with us inside the Western Washington Toyota radio booth. Saucedo deals. Swung on, a charge to right field, but right at low. One step in, makes the catch at the chest, and the Mariners go quietly. 1-2-3 in the seventh. To the bottom of the inning we go. 2-1 Angels with the lead. That's your Mechanics Bank score on the NC Machinery Mariners Radio Network.
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1: Some changes for the Mariners. We go to the bottom of the seventh. Sir Anthony Dominguez takes over on the hill for the Mariners. Arroyo stays in the game. He's at second base, and that shifts Cole Young to shortstop, which shifts JP to third base. Ward stays in the game. He's in right field. 2-1 Angels. Top of the order. Neto will lead off. Here's the pitch to him. Swung on a miss. So Logan's day is done. Six innings, six hits, two runs earned, two walks, seven strikeouts. The pitch. That bounced in. One ball, one strike. 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Here's the 1-1. Swung on, popped up into the seats. Looking at the Northwest Chevy Equinox scoreboard, the Astros win tonight. The Rangers have won tonight as well, so no movement at the top in the division. The pitch. Swung on, guided back to the screen. 1-2. Rangers now a game and a half out of the third wild card spot as well. They're closing in. They've closed the gap on the Astros and the wild card. The 1-2. Swung on. High fly ball left field. Randy was playing deep. He has a long run to get there, but he does. He makes the catch. That's the out. He was way back there.
2: Yeah, that would have been tough for Cole now at shortstop to go back. Randy said, you know, I got time. We got to hustle in a little bit because you got to respect Neto's power with 26 home runs on the year. But Randy hustles in to make the catch.
1: Here's Trout. 0-2 with a walk. The pitch. That streaks over the corner for a strike. Jose Fermin is getting loose in the bullpen. Meanwhile, Gabe Spire is up for the Mariners. Wheels turning late. The pitch. That's wide. One ball, one strike. Bottom of the seventh, 2-1. Angels the lead. Dominguez, his pitch. Swung on, sky, first base side, in the air. Naylor ranging over near the sidewall. Leans over, he makes the catch. He just had enough room. Arroyo takes the baseball from him with a big smile on his face. He liked that. Two away. Here's Meckler. Two-one Angels. Dominguez has pitched really well recently for the Mariners. The pitch at the knees. That's a strike. 98 on the fastball.
2: I was watching that pop-up to Naylor on the first base side. There's a dugout box there down the right field line. It's filled with Mariner fans. A lot of kids were there helping Naylor.
1: The 0-1 swung on and missed. Got the splitter by him. No balls, two strikes. Beckler, the bushy red mustache. Sir Anthony ready, the 0-2. That sails wide. Bottom of the seventh, one-run ball game, Angels the lead. Sir Anthony, the pitch. Swung on and missed. A good splitter. He waves at it. And Dominguez, a 1-2-3 seventh inning. So a zero here in the seventh. We head to the eighth. Mariners down 1-2-1. Angels the lead. And Mechanics Bank score on the NC Machinery Mariners Radio Network.
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4: Swing and a high fly ball, driven deep, out to the gap in right center field, and this ball disappears, it's gone!
5: Mechanics Bank score. It's the Angels 2 and the Mariners 1 as we go to the top half of the 8th inning. Game 2 of the 3-game series here in Anaheim. Mariners then head to Colorado for a 3-game series. Remember, the Mariners get back home on September the 22nd to take on the Astros for 2 and the Angels for 4 more. Jose Fermin takes over in relief. Randy Rosarena will lead off the top of the 8th inning. Fermin, big right-hander, fires away low for ball 1. Fermin 4-3 with a 3.18 ERA, making his 50th appearance of the year. He has one save. He's worked 51 innings, given up 43 hits, 24 walks, 60 strikeouts. Fermin from the belt, and the 1-0 pitch to Randy up high. Oh, no, make it a strike. Late call by home plate umpire, Mr. Brian Walsh. And the count is even on Randy at 1-1. Remember, the Mariners are out of challenges. One ball, one strike. Fermin, the 1-1. And that's a strike on the inside corner. And Randy was jumping away. He wants a challenge, but he can't. He's Mariners been out of challenges for the last few innings. Yeah.
6: Oh, the lack of challenges has really hurt the Mariners the last two innings.
5: Yeah. Randy's upset. The challenges are gone because he wanted a challenge, but they're out of them. Here's the stretch, and now the 1-2. On the way to Randy, that's up and in, and that is ball 2. That's why you gotta be, man, really sure if you challenge in the early part of the ballgame. Because you're gonna need them late. Now the set. And the 2-2 pitch of Randy, swinging a foul at the plate, and that got a piece of the catcher Heineman, and kind of still even at 2 balls. And 2 strikes.
6: I think that's what stings the most. The Mariners missed on their 2 challenges, and neither was very close. No. They were both squarely in the strike zone.
5: Yep. And now, as hitters, you wonder, do I challenge? I want to challenge, but I can't. 2-2. Way outside. Ball 3. Full count, 3 balls and 2 strikes. Ball really not traveling tonight. It's cooled off just a little bit. We've seen a triple from Dom Canzone off the top of the wall in center. Normally in a day game, that ball's out. Here's the stretch and the 3-2 pitch. Swinging a hard ground ball to a hole that's short. Backhanded by Neto to throw to first, and it's in time to get hustling Randy Rosarena flying out from underneath his batting helmet right in front of the bag at first. Strong throw by Neto, and there's one out for the Mariners here in the 8th. Neto, look at Neto. He's got that thick eye black under both eyes. I think he puts that eye black on with a paintbrush. Really thick right underneath the eye. Then it comes down both cheeks. Here's Dom Canzone with a leadoff triple. Scored the Mariners 1 run in the top of the 6th inning. And a 1-out double by Julio. The pitch to him misses for ball 1. Did you use that eye black and I've
6: no, seen. I was never a big fan.
5: I don't think it was in anybody had it when I played in high school. Here's the next offer on the way to Dom. Strike call. The count is even at one ball and one strike.
6: Here's some interesting use of eye black these days. Yandy Diaz really has reverse eye black, where the eye black is, there's nothing there. It's just the rest of his cheeks.
5: Yeah.
6: Usually eye black.
5: Yeah, you're right. The pitch. Swinging a shot off the foot of Fermin. The ball bounces right back to the catcher, Heinemann. His throw to first, and it's in time to get Canzone. Holy smokes, right off the shoe of Fermin. The ball came right back to Heinemann. That was a rocket off his left foot. The ball came right back between the mound and home plate. Heinemann jumped on it. That's going to be a 1-2-3 put out on Dom Canzone. And now the trainer out to check up on Fermin.
6: That is unbelievable. That ball could have deflected in any which way, and instead it went right back to Heinemann.
5: You're right, man.
6: 107 off the bat. Man, Dom, what else can you do?
5: A chance to look at the replay. It's a breaking ball, and right off the left foot on the follow-through is Fermin, a right-hander, is spinning around and got him on the left foot. And he's going to try to stay in this ball game. He might get a warm-up toss or two. Cal Raleigh's due up next.
6: Well, he does that. Rick, I have to do a read here real quick. On the last day of the regular season, September 27th, bid our beloved radio broadcaster Rick Riz farewell with a limited edition t-shirt. Your chance to celebrate the end of his legendary 41-year run. 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That's R-I-Z-Z-S. Riz. I don't want him to type in R-I-Z-Z and not get there.
5: Yeah. Yeah, my grandfather changed it from Rizzi, it's yellow. When he came over from Amalfi in Italy, it was R-I-Z-Z-I-T-I-E-L-L-O.
6: See, that,
5: yeah, that would have
6: been
5: really
6: Mariners.com/, that would have been more difficult.
5: Yeah.
6: Riz is easier.
5: He chopped it off after the Z's and somewhere an S showed up. My dad never knew when it happened or heard the story from my grandfather why it did. Anyway, here's Cal Raleigh. Two outs, nobody on the pitch, swing and a miss. And the count is nothing to one on Cal. Well, my grandfather came over with two brothers, my great uncle Louie. He kept it Rizzitello and got a cousin of mine, Michael Rizzitello, lives in Walla Walla. Saw him a few months ago. Here's the windup and the next pitch to Cal, swinging a miss and the count 0-2. Another great uncle Albert changes to Rizzo.
6: Oh.
5: Yeah, so we got three names in our family.
6: Okay.
5: That's what happens when you come through Ellis Island. Things change. Fermin says he's okay. He's out there with that sore foot. Here's the stretch, and the right-hander's 0-2 to Cal. Check swing, little tapper, fouled away to the left side of home plate. The count is still nothing and two on Cal. 2-1 Angels lead. We're in the top of the eighth inning. Middle game of the three-game series. We'll play under the lights tomorrow night here in Anaheim. Then it's on to Colorado. Day off on Thursday. Three with the Rockies back home on the 22nd. Against the Astros, the stretch and the 0-2 again to Cal. Swinging a pop-up out of play off to our left. And reaching for the souvenir. And the count is still nothing and two on Cal. Cal, the historic season last year. 60 home runs, the most in Major League history by a catcher. Here's the pitch. Swing and a foul back, and the count is still nothing and two. Most home runs by a catcher, most home runs by a switch hitter, surpassing Mickey Mantle, who had 54 one year. That was 1961, and he was hurt. Roger Maris ended up with 61 home runs that season. Mantle and Maris were going for the record set by Babe Ruth, who had 60. Here's the pitch. Swing and a miss by Cal for strike three, and that's going to retire the side. Top of the eighth inning, no runs, hits, errors, nobody left on. We head to the bottom of the eighth inning. 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
5: Well, we head to the bottom of the eighth inning tonight here at Anaheim. Our Mechanics Bank score. It's the Angels 2 and the Mariners 1. Gabe Spire will now take over in relief. So Anthony Dominguez at a 1-2-3 bottom of the seventh inning. Logan Gilbert, the starter, another quality start. He went six innings, gave up only two runs, six hits. He walked two, hit a batter, and he struck out seven. So Logan in his major league career with 1,078 strikeouts. And he's now tied for fourth all-time in Mariners franchise history, along with Mark Langston, broadcasting for the Angels tonight. Here's Vaughn Grissom. He takes a strike from Spire, 0-1. Grissom hit by a pitch, is grounded out to short, and a big RBI double with two outs in the fifth inning. The look in and the pitch by Spire. Breaking ball is low, but ball one, one ball and one strike. Tomorrow night, final game of the series here in Anaheim. It's going to be George Kirby against Yusei Kikuchi. Here's the look in by Gabe. And the 1-1. Fastball for a strike, 1-2. Yusei, an interesting start to his major league career coming over from Japan. He's the only Japanese pitcher to make his major league debut in Japan. The Mariners opened up that season against the A's at the Tokyo Dome. Here's the pitch, swung on, well hit right center field, but Julio going back, he's there and makes the catch, and there's one away. And that was Ichiro's final game of the big leagues. Played two games in that series against the Athletics and called it a great career. Remember, you say being very emotional. You know,
6: yeah,
5: few
6: the
5: games
6: tears.
5: Yeah. Here's Ballesteros, the DH, the pitch. Swinging a foul out of play in the third base side, nothing in one. There were, what, about 50,000 fans in the Tokyo Dome. And after the game, nobody was leaving. They were chanting and cheering for Ichiro to come out. And he was inside the clubhouse for the longest time. It was his final game of the big leagues. He was doing interviews until Ken Griffey Jr. went up to Ichiro and said, "Hey, Ichi, you got to get out there. The fans aren't leaving." Here's a swing and a line drive in a left field for a base hit. A little soft liner the other way. Ballesteros gets aboard with one out here in the bottom of the eighth inning. 2-1 Angels lead. So Ichiro went out, and to a throng of cheers by the sellout crowd at the Tokyo Dome. Then he ran out toward right field, waved goodbye to everybody, and the curtain came down on one of the greatest seasons in the history of Major League Baseball. One on, one away, and the batter will be Denzer Guzman. The pitch from Spire, swung on, fouled out of play down the right field side, and the count is nothing and two. Gary, that was a lot of fun, but man, we were cramped inside that radio booth.
6: Yeah, it was very small. I remember we were waiting, too, on the air for each year to come back out, and then at some point, like, we got to pack or the place is going to leave without us.
5: Exactly. We hung in there.
6: We tried.
5: I mean, I was on the field when Ichiro finally came out. Well, you're right. We waited the longest time for Ichiro to come out, and he finally did, which was great for the fans and for all of us. One-on-one away. The 0-1 to Guzman. Swung on, fouled out of play in the first base side, and the count is nothing and two.
6: I remember I was, after the game, I had some gear, and I was in this very narrow tunnel, just somewhere in the Tokyo Dome, and I'm in this small tunnel, and around the corner, Ichiro comes walking, and we just kind of look at one another. I'm like, well, I guess I'll go back this way so you can get by me.
5: That was very nice of you. Here's the pitch on the way up high to Guzman for ball one. One ball and two strikes.
6: It was very funny. Just everyone was waiting for him. I'll just get out of your way. Yeah.
5: It was nice, too. You know, we had the two exhibition games, and we had a chance to have Junior on the radio with us. But one of the games, here's the pitch. Swung on, fouled out of play in the first base side. And the count is still one and two on Guzman. One on, one away, 2-1 Angels, bottom of the eighth. What a great experience.
6: Everybody in that building was rooting so hard for an Ichiro hit every time he went to the plate.
5: Yeah.
6: You could feel it.
5: Here's the next offer on the way, and it's inside on Guzman. Little bit ball two. Two balls and two strikes. No, you're right. But he ended up with 3,089 hits, and he started his major league career at the age of 27 with us. In 2001, had over 200 hits. Here's the pitch. Swing and a miss by Guzman for strike three. Spire with a strikeout. So two away for the Angels here in the bottom of the eighth inning. Matter of fact, he had 200 or more hits 10 seasons in a row. No one has ever done that in a row. Pete Rose had 200 hit seasons, but not one after another. Time is called. Cal Raleigh out to the mound along with Josh Naylor. Josh Lowe is due up next, who homered to right field his last time up in the sixth inning. Mariners tied the game at the top of the sixth inning on the triple by Canzone and the one-out double by Julio, and then Lowe untied it with his 12th home run of the season. Wait a second, this is going to be Jose Siri. This is Siri, the right-handed hitter who had a big night last night. Siri to pinch hit. He had three hits last night. So this is Siri. The stretch and the pitch. Swing and a miss. And the count is nothing at one. Siri, last 10 games, batting 318, a home run, and five runs batted in. Right-handed hitter, the stretch by Spire, and the lefties 0-1 pitch to Siri. Way up high for ball one. One ball and one strike. That was a great experience going over to Japan. I mean, fans in Japan just love their baseball. No doubt about it. Here's the stretch. And now the 1-1. Swing and a miss. And the count is the ball and two strikes. One of the biggest events of the year is the high school baseball tournament. And you say Kikuchi was one of the stars in that tournament when he was just a kid. Before signing with the Cebu Lions, he was with Cebu for a while and signed as a free agent with the Mariners. Spire looking for out number three here in the bottom of the eighth inning. The pitch on the way to Siri, swing and a miss, and he got it with a strikeout of Siri, and that will retire the side. We go to the top half of the ninth inning. The Mariners need a run. Our Mechanics Bank score, it's the Angels 2 and the Mariners 1.
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17: Grandma, get out the rye bread and mustard. It is bread salami time.
5: Well, here we go to the top half of the ninth inning. Final try for the Mariners. It's the Angels 2 and the Mariners 1. That's your Mechanics Bank score. And the Angels with a pitching change, right-hander Ryan Watson will take over in relief. So here's Watson. And Julio Rodriguez will lead things off. Wearing number 21 on his back tonight in honor of Roberto Clemente. September the 15th, Roberto Clemente Day throughout the game of baseball. And hopefully one day baseball will retire that number 21 in honor of Roberto. Hall of Fame career, all of it with the Pittsburgh Pirates. One of the greatest stars to ever come out, the greatest star to ever come out of Puerto Rico. Here's a stretch of the pitch on the way to Julio, and it's low and outside for ball one. Two Mariner players wearing number 21 in honor of Roberto, Julio, and also J.P. Crawford. And third base coach Carlos Cardozo, along with hitting coach Edgar Martinez. The pitch, swing and a foul back by Julio, and the count is even. And one ball and one strike. Enjoyed visiting with Edgar on the pregame show, talking about Roberto Clemente, what he meant to so many people on the island of Puerto Rico and all the Latino players. Here's a swing and a drive deep into the gap in left center field. Trout on the run. He gets there in time, well in front of the warning track for the out. And there's one away for the Mariners here in the top of the ninth inning. Watson on and relief started with the Boston Red Sox, now an Angel, 1-1 overall with a 4.04 ERA. Edgar has something in common with Roberto Clemente, both in the Hall of Fame. Here's Josh Naylor trying to get something going with one out here in the ninth, down by a run. The pitch is outside for ball one. Way off the line at third is Guzman. Here's the stretch now by Watson, and the right-hander's 1-0 pitch on the way to Josh. Up and in for ball two. Two balls and no strikes to count. Today, yes, indeed, a very special day throughout Major League Baseball. In honor of Roberto Clemente, here's the stretch. And the 2-0 pitch is high and outside for ball three. 3-0 the count on Naylor. And now the Angels want a challenge. The Mariners are out of it. Out of challenges. And let's see if it's a strike. Oh, man, it is. So instead of 3-0, the count is 2-1 on Naylor. The Angels still have one more challenge. Naylor back up there. Now the count 2-1. Here's the set. Watson fires away, swinging a ground ball wide of first, and a tricky hop as it skips on by Grissom into right field. So the Mariners got a friendly bounce right there. Grissom to his right had some spin and top spin to it. It bounced away from Grissom. Grissom could not get a glove on it, so a base hit for Josh Naylor. The Mariners have the tying run aboard. Mariners get a break right there. That ball really came up quickly on Grissom. One on, one away for Cole Young. Now the shortstop moved over to play short when Michael Arroyo came in to take over at second after he pinch hit. Here's the stretch. And the pitch on the way to Cole is outside for ball one. EY Jr. coaching at first base. A conversation with Naylor and maybe a tip to see what he can do. Maybe a good jump on the pitcher Watson. Here's the pitch. Young with a swing and a miss, and the count is even at one ball and one strike. Naylor has 27 sneaky steals this year. Just knows the right time to take off, when to go, and he usually gets there. One on, one out. And the 1-1 on the way to Young. Low and outside for ball two. Two balls and a strike. Houston and Texas both winning tonight. Mariners need a win to stay 5.5 out. 10 games left to go for the Mariners. 4 on the road and 6 at home. Watson ready. The stretch and the right-hander's 2-1 pitch is a toss over to first base instead, and Naylor gets back to the bag. And Watson put a lot on the throw. Mariners trying to get back to 500 in September. Right now, 6-7. The Mariners have been over 500 only 1 month this year. That was back in May when they were 15-13. Naylor bounces around. Here's the pitch on the way to Cole, and it's up high for ball three. 3-1 the count as Naylor really made a last-second lunge, but Watson came to the plate. Naylor again a lead, held on by Grissom. Here's the stretch and the 3-1 to Cole. Swing and a miss. Count full now. And 3 balls and 2 strikes. Now with 2 strikes, Cole looking to put the ball in play up the middle, going the other way. Trying to get Naylor over to third base. The look in by Watson. Here's the stretch and the 3-2 on the way. Swinging a ground ball up the middle and behind second is Neto. He's got it. Steps on the back for one. The throw to first. And it's in time for the double play. And that's the ball game. A 6-3 double play started and turned by Zach Neto. They get Naylor at second and double up Cole Young at first base. And the Angels win the opening 2 games of this 3-game series here in Anaheim. And with Houston winning, the Mariners are now 6.5 back of the Astros in the American League West. Only one run tonight that came on an RBI double with Julio Rodriguez scoring Dom Canzone, who led off the 6th inning with a triple. Good start, though, by Logan Gilbert. Logan, 6 innings, gave up 2 runs, walked 2, and he struck out 7. Final score, the Angels 2 and the Mariners 1. We'll be back with the totals and more after this timeout.
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6: Well, the Angels take the first two games of this series, 2-1 the final. Gary Hill alongside Rick Riz. And boy, in this recent stretch especially, but I guess you could probably say this about all season long, it just seems like there is a missing aspect in every game. You know, when they get the starting pitching tonight with right. Logan Gilbert, they get the bullpen as well, but no offense. You kind of look at these A's games, they had plenty of offense in some games, but right. bullpen blows up or they don't get the starting pitching. It seems like there's one part missing on every night, and tonight it was just nothing offensively going for the Mariners.
5: No, just one run on seven base hits. Ryan Johnson, the starter, retired the first seven batters that he faced. The Mariners had an opportunity with some base runners in the third inning. Could not cash in with a clutch base hit. Two on, two outs, looking for, you know, that base hit. They just don't get that base hit with runners on in scoring position. They got the only run in the top of the sixth inning because of the triple by Canzone, the leadoff triple, and then Julio hit a BB out in left center field. But that was it. And after that, the Mariners didn't have a base runner past first base. As a matter of fact, the last three innings, they had only one base runner.
6: Yeah.
5: That was in the ninth inning. So nothing offensively in this game. Ryan Johnson pitches a heck of a game for the Angels. Logan Gilbert pitched very well. He saw him strikeout seven, which ties our good buddy over there, Mark Langston, for fourth all-time in the strikeout list with 1,078 career strikeouts in the history of the franchise. He did his job tonight. The bullpen did their job tonight. Mariners just didn't score any runs.
6: Yeah, you're right to point that out. That is something to celebrate, big picture. A tremendous accomplishment for Logan Gilbert. He has put together a marvelous Mariners career. And next time we see him, he'll pass Mark Langston. No, Langston won't be here to see it, but he'll pass Mark Langston.
5: You know, I was watching him while Logan was getting closer and closer, and I think he appreciated
6: Logan
5: Gilbert. Yeah. And, you know, records are made to be broken. He's fourth on the all-time list, and Mark's going to be on that list for a long, long time. He's one of the top 10 pitchers, one of the top five pitchers.
6: I think so.
5: You know, in the history of this franchise.
6: Yeah, I think so. Mariners lose 2-1 to the Angels. We'll come back with more right after this.
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2: Bob, it says it on the internet, so it must be
1: it's
2: true.
1: It's got to be true, then.
2: It's got to be true.
1: Yeah, exactly.
6: Angels win 2-1 over the Mariners. Two runs, seven hits for the Angels. One run, seven hits for the Mariners. Logan Gilbert, the start in this one, six innings of six-hit ball. Two runs earned, two walks, seven strikeouts, the last one tying Mark Langston on the Mariners' career strikeout list. He's fourth all-time with Mark Langston. He'll get one more start against the Astros coming up, and we'll see if he can pass Mark Langston and stand in fourth all alone. Outside of that, offensively, not much going. Mariners just two extra base hits. They happened to put them together in the sixth inning. Dom tripled, Julio doubled. That drove home a run, but that was it. Mariners had some traffic early, but couldn't get anything going. And they lose to the Angels tonight. Johnson on the other side for the Angels, six innings of six hit ball. He gave up just one run, no walks, and seven strikeouts. So the Mariners will look to salvage the finale coming up tomorrow. When we return, we'll take a look at that matchup and get you ready for the postgame show. We'll do that when we return right after this.
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6: Mariners lose to the Angels 2-1 the final. So tomorrow wraps up this series in Anaheim. 6:38 first pitch. We take the air at 5:30 for the pregame show. George Kirby will take the ball for the Mariners. Yusei Kikuchi will go for the Angels. He's not thrown much this year. 11 starts this season. Just came back at the end of August. Four starts back. Had not pitched since April, so it's been a long time. Pretty decent his last two times out. A total of 10 innings and one earned run his last two times, 11 strikeouts. But his pitch count, it's in the upper 80s. So we'll see what Kikuchi has to opt for tomorrow as the Mariners will face another lefty, a long string of lefties, with today being the exception, facing the righty. Ryan Johnson really handled the Mariners. 2-1 final. Angels with the win. We'll come back. We'll start the postgame show when we return right after this.
8: Swing and a miss. Strike three. The Mariners will play in October.
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5: Hi again, everybody. I'm Rick Riz. Welcome to another exciting season of Seattle Mariners baseball.
29: 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But we won't let him go without a proper goodbye. 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And Sunday, the 27th, take home a commemorative placard celebrating the future Mariners Hall of Famer.
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6: Angels win tonight 2-1. They've taken the series. As we go through the highlights here before we hand things off to Shannon Dreher for the rest of the postgame show, Angels have won the series. Mariners will try and salvage the finale tomorrow, 6:38 first pitch. Mariners off on Thursday, then a series in Colorado, last road series of the season before returning home, Houston for a couple, then these Angels to wrap up the season at T-Mobile Park. So, highlights for this one, the Mariners and Angels, nothing doing pretty early in this one, as kind of a staring contest early. Mariners had some traffic. Angels had some traffic. It wasn't an easy night for Logan Gilbert, as he was able to keep the Angels off the board with traffic at times. But the Angels, they do score in the fifth inning, make it a 1-0 ball game. Meanwhile, the Mariners in the sixth, still looking for their first runs. Dom Canzone started things with a triple. Into the motion, here comes the offer. Swung on, cracked, center field, Trout racing back. He's at the warning track, he's at the wall, he makes a leap, it's off the wall. Canzone into second base, he wants three, he's around second, he's burning to third, he's in there standing. It's a triple for Dom Canzone, who hammers it off the wall, and the Mariners have the tying run at third base. Yeah, their first extra base hit of the night, a golden opportunity after Cal popped up. That brought up Julio to the plate. He's set. The pitch. Swung on, smoked into the gap in left center field. It's down, going to the wall. Canzone scores from third. This game is tied. Julio into second. A smash double. It's 1-1, Mariners and Angels. Julio was stranded at third, so it stayed 1-1 at that point. Logan Gilbert, this was certainly the highlight tonight, making a little bit of history as he ties Mark Langston fourth all-time in Mariners history for strikeouts. Logan Gilbert twists, delivers. Swung on and missed. A nasty sweeper. Guzman swings through, and Logan Gilbert has matched Mark Langston, fourth all-time in strikeouts in Mariners history, with Mark Langston looking on 1,078 for Logan Gilbert. Yeah, history for Logan, and it looked like he was going to pass Mark Langston. Instead, Josh Lowe had other ideas. He goes into the motion. Here's the 2-2. Swung on, lifted, right field, hit well. It's back, it's deep, it is gone. Off the scoreboard. A solo home run. And with one swing, the Angels have taken the lead 2-1. Yeah, immediately after, Logan ties Mark Langston the home run, so a 2-1 ball game. We go to the ninth. Mariners get a base runner on. Josh Naylor with the base hit. Cole Young batting. Last chance for the Mariners.
5: The look in by Watson. Here's the stretch and the 3-2 on the way. Swinging a ground ball up the middle and behind second is Neto. He's got it. Steps on the back to one. The throw to first. And it's in time for the double play. And that's the ball game. A 6-3 double play started and turned by Zach Neto. They get Naylor at second and double up Cole Young at first base. And the Angels win the opening two games of this three-game series here in Anaheim. And with Houston winning, the Mariners are now 6.5 back of the Astros in the American League West.
6: Yep, that was it. That was the ballgame. Mariners fall to the Angels. They dropped the first two games of this series. We'll come back. Shannon has you the rest of the way. More postgame when we return right after this.
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6: Set, the pitch. Swung on, smoked into the gap in left center field. It's down, going to the wall. Canzone scores from third. This game is tied. Julio into second. A smash double. It's 1-1, Mariners and Angels.
19: Yeah, this one took a while to get going. Angels breakthrough first in the fifth inning. Mariners come back and match it in the sixth, but then the Angels get the game winner in the bottom of the sixth. Both teams with seven hits. Angels come out on top, and don't look now, but the two teams are tied in the season series, which kind of felt impossible at the beginning of the year when you looked at where Anaheim was. You could kind of say the same thing of the A's, and the Mariners fall 2-1 to Anaheim tonight here at the ballpark. And, you know, unfortunately, and we've seen this coming because it did not appear that they were going to run off 11, 12 games in a row, but they fall to 70-82 on the season. The Mariners will not finish over 500 this year for the first time since 2019. And I can tell you there's a lot of disappointment in the clubhouse. We're going to hear from Logan Gilbert coming up in the next segment. He really got into what's going on in, as far as, you know, the team trying to figure out the players and some of the conversations that are being had. And you can hear the hurt in his voice and that they haven't been able to do what they wanted to do. And just, you know, it's been a struggle to figure out why. And they're not going to just walk away from this. And I'm not just talking about the front office. I'm talking about the players as well. They've got to look each other in the eye and figure out what's going on, because to a man, they believe that they should have done great things this year, and they fell far short of that. So we'll hear from Logan Gilbert coming up in the next segment. He pitched perfectly fine. I think he is finishing strong. Six innings, six hits, two runs, seven strikeouts, one home run, and unfortunately he was very disappointed with that because he gave up the winning run, and he doesn't care if it's, you know, one run or two runs or six runs or seven runs. You know, two-run performance over six innings, you'll take that every day, but it was not enough because there just wasn't enough offense. Had a pretty good pitcher on the other side, especially in the second half of this year. We can get into that in a little bit, but you know, in the sport, you have to find a way, and that has been a monumental challenge for this team throughout the year. So we've got a lot to get to. We'll talk about that. The Logan Gilbert sound, very interesting to hear from him, very heartfelt, very thoughtful, and you know, just really kind of makes you wonder what they're going to be thinking throughout the offseason, what their off seasons are going to look like. But they have games to play remaining, and it, you know, it's clearly a tough place to be right now because the reality has been setting in, and they want answers, and I think they'll be searching for them. And again, talking about the players, it's not just the front office. So we will hear from him coming up in just a bit. Check out what's going on around the rest of baseball. There were a couple of things that I'm starting to look at things in terms of this bodes well for moving forward. You know, it's a page I've not wanted to turn realistically. I knew it was time to turn. It's been time for some time, but you give them a little bit of grace and, you know, let them get to the point where it is really, really, really out of reach. And going through that, you know, at some point, you do need to look forward. And there are some things that I saw in this game and I've been kind of keeping an eye on that I think are good moving forward, because this team's going to have some surprising, there'll be some needs and there are going to be some challenges in this offseason. And I think a couple of questions can be answered, which I think helps move things forward. So we'll get to that as well. But first things first, got to hear from the skipper. Here's Dan Wilson not too long ago down in the clubhouse.
0: Dan, it's your 82nd loss of the season. It's going to be your first losing season since 2019. I mean, how difficult is it to kind of know that that's where it's trending?
1: Yeah, I mean, it's no question. It's difficult. It's frustrating. All those things. And it's never a good mark to be at, and it's not one that we expected to be at. So, it's frustrating It's tough to be there at this point.
0: When we talked to you, I think looking back on the first day of full workouts and spring training to where we are now, could you even imagine that we'd be discussing a losing season and basically having to sort of play out the spring?
1: No,

0: imagine that we'd be discussing a losing season and basically having to sort of play out the stream?
1: No. You know, like I said, that wasn't the expectation. That's not what any of us thought. And you know, that's, I think, why it's difficult. It's as frustrating as it is. And you know, nobody likes to be in this spot. And it's frustrating.
0: I mean, I'm sure you've sat and assessed and tried to reflect and try to as you go, but like, will it take more time to kind of figure out why the run never came? Every time we talked to you, it always seemed like a run was going to come, and it just never came at any point this year.
1: Yeah, I mean, I think, you know, that's what we were hoping for, and that's what, you know, we expected at some point, you know, to hit the stride and, you know, to do the things that, you know, we've done in the past. And like you said, we had a streak early in the year. You know, we rattled off eight and got ourselves in a really good spot. And then just haven't been able to do that since. It's tough as you look back. It's just been frustrating. I don't know what else to say about it other than that. And it's not where we wanted to be.
2: Thank you, guys.
3: And that was Dan Wilson there. Ryan Divish asking the questions. Not a huge contingent of media down here, but again, the same thought process that you really are to the point in time where it's very definitive you will not finish over 500. It's very definitive that they have not been able to do anything close to what they thought, and there's going to be a lot of breaking this down in the off season. It's not the off season that we wanted to have, to be honest with you. You know, it'd be a lot more fun to be in the playoffs and the postseason and going through that just absolute whirlwind before hitting what comes up next. But there is going to be a lot to follow, I think, in the off season. And how do they right this ship, which will be an interesting follow. But unfortunately, it's not what you wanted. It's not what you wanted at all. And you can hear that in Dan Wilson's voice. When we come back, we are going to hear from Logan Gilbert, who will talk a little bit about that as well. That next as we continue here on the NC Machinery Mariners Radio Network.
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5: Into the motion, here comes the offer. Swung on, cracked, center field, Trout racing back. He's at the warning track. He's at the wall. He makes the leap. It's off the wall. Canzone into second base. He wants three. He's around second. He's burning to third. He's in there standing. It's a triple for Tom Canzone, who hammers it off the wall, and the Mariners have the tying run at third base.
6: Dom Canzone with his fourth triple of the season. Who had that on their bingo card, and that also happens to be his fourth career triple. He had his first career triple this season and just kept going. And so he was doing things early. He did end up scoring, and that was the lone run for the Mariners, as two batters later, Julio Rodriguez with a hard hit double to center, 111 miles an hour off the bat. So that was good to see. But unfortunately, they were not able to get anything else going offensively against Ryan Johnson or the bullpen. Ryan Johnson stayed in this game for six innings, giving up the six hits, one run, seven strikeouts. And, you know, that's where the disappointment is that they were not able to get to the bullpen at all. Ryan Johnson has been very good. He was really kind of stymieing them, I would say, with the splitter and that cutter that he has that he was throwing anywhere from 88 miles an hour to 92. So it was just a different look up there. But not able to find a way to push anything extra against him nor get anything off of the bullpen, and thus the loss. Now, I think that Logan Gilbert did just about everything he could in this one, and I think he is finishing strong, which is one of those good things. Not that I wouldn't think that he would finish strong. He was preparing to pitch into October this year, but Gilbert on regular rest coming off back-to-back 10 strikeout games was able to go six, and a good six. The four-seam and the splitter were especially good tonight, with 13 swing and miss between those two pitches, 18 on the night. It was a good night for Logan Gilbert. He pitched well tonight. Unfortunately, he comes away with the loss, and that was just one of the things he was disappointed with tonight. Here's Logan Gilbert not too long ago down outside the clubhouse.
7: Yes. I mean, it's really disappointing. Everybody knows that. I think the most frustrating part is, like, we've kind of been saying it all year, and everybody thought it would turn and play 160 games. Things are going to turn around because we know we have a good team, and just never really turned around, and that's on us. Like, got to play better, got to execute and do what we need to do. But it is pretty surprising that we're at this point. Like, I don't think anybody thought we'd be here, but that's the situation we're in.
8: We'll take, like, after the season to really kind of reflect and figure out where it kind of went so wrong, do you think, or do you have ideas now?
7: Yeah, I think everybody at this point has been thinking about it and stuff, because, like, I think there will be some reflection and conversations that need to be had with players, with coaches, just everybody getting on the same page and assessing what happened, because, you know, this is the kind of thing that can't happen and you can't let it happen again, but it's baseball, but it's frustrating because I believe we have the talent in that room, and a lot of people in that clubhouse would say we haven't played up to the standards that we set for ourselves, so it's been frustrating all year.
9: On the positive side, can you say something about what you thought you did well tonight?
7: Who's that, me?
9: Yeah.
7: I mean, I lost the game for us. there are positives. I don't ever want to be too negative, but, you know, we lost a 2-1 game in a game that we should have won, and I gave up the last run, so that's kind of the situation that we're in. So, yeah, it's disappointing.
10: Logan, you've talked about, and others have talked about, that throughout the year it's just been hard to get everybody kind of functioning at the same time. Sometimes the starting pitching is there, mm-hmm. and the hitting isn't, sometimes the hitting is good. What is that like when you don't have that consistency all year?
7: Yeah, I think we've kind of hit on that a couple times, the timing, like you said, and it's tough because what do you do to make it happen? I don't think anybody knows how to time up everything at the same time. That's historically when we went on those runs and been, you know, the best team in the league or in the division at times, and just haven't really seen that this year, especially the timing of it. And that's another frustrating part, that we've seen flashes of good hitting, we've seen flashes of good pitching and bullpen, everything. It's just getting on the same page at the same time. And, you know, it's a great game, but it's also can be frustrating at the same time. So it's part of it.
10: I would imagine for a starting pitcher, that makes it even more of a grind, just not knowing.
7: Yeah, it's a long year. You know, there's going to be ups and downs. That's part of it. And that can be the fun, challenging side. But at the same time, like, there's a lot of disappointment when you have really high expectations. And just the timing of it, like, careers go really fast. Like, people know that. Time flies, and it feels like I just got in the league, and now it's already six or however many seasons. You know, it's, you only have situations like this so often that you feel like you have really good players on a really good team and a division that's wide open, and just, you know, haven't done what we needed to do. So it's, I keep saying it, but it's been disappointing. That's the reality of it.
11: In your career, except for last year, you guys were playing until pretty much the final week of the season to determine your postseason fate. Now, at this point in the year, what's kind of the goal for this team in these final couple of weeks, or, you know, what the losing record game with this?
7: Yeah, I think in my career here, I think the last game of the season we've been either in or almost in, down to the last game or two games. So that's all I've known here. At this point, nothing changes. Win every day, win every game. That's the job every time you show up to the park. But it's nice seeing the younger guys too getting comfortable. Laz and Cade and some of these guys, like, it's exciting the future, but also right now, like, in the present, just show up and win every game. That's the most important thing.
8: Well, you mentioned that stuff goes by fast. Windows can close fast. Do you recognize that? I mean, because we talked about the window with you when you were a rookie and all these pitchers coming up, and now all of a sudden you're 1 year away from being a free agent. I mean, it seems like it could close up faster.
7: Yeah, that's, you know, it's a reality of playing in this league. That's how it goes for a lot of people. I don't think anything except, you know, me playing 15, 20 years here. Like, that's the dream. That's the goal. But at the same time, like I said, having this many good players in a clubhouse in a division that's wide open, like, these situations are rare, and you always want to take advantage of it when you can. And, again, high expectations, and this year just hasn't gone the way it could have, and that's the most frustrating part, probably.
8: You guys weren't afraid of the expectations, were you? I mean, we talked about it all spring, and you embraced it.
7: Yeah, like, even after the drought broke and stuff, I think, like, it was, you know, let's go to the World Series and kind of convincing ourselves, like, hey, we are this team. I think everybody showed up to spring not trying to convince ourselves that we're that good. We truly believed it. Like, we've seen it. We've seen proof of it. So that's another frustrating part, just, like, you know, it's not just me saying it. It's not guys saying it. I think we came into spring knowing we are that good. We can be that good. And then you see the way we played this year. It's just waiting for it to turn around. And, you know, never quite did. So that's just something it's on us, you know, at the end of the day. that's the reality of it. We need to be accountable and know that we have to execute better. Things have to change. We have to have those conversations and figure it out.
6: And that was Logan Gilbert right there, very candid about the feelings that he and others are having in that clubhouse, and really pointing out that, you know, this isn't anything new, that these are things they've been talking about for a long time, you know, that hasn't been right. They haven't been what they thought they would be. While they had the opportunity and knew that opportunity was in front of them with the schedule in September, it sounds like there was, you know, still a lot of questioning. Why aren't we doing what we thought we were going to do? So really some very interesting comments from him there. What jumped out at me is he said it would be a matter of them all getting on the same page, coaches and players and everybody else, and discussing and figuring out what happened when the season ends. You know, not going to just go home and forget about it. He wants some answers. You know, when you've been in the middle of it for 162 games, that's, I think, of course, you want some answers. I think that he wants, you know, so the accountability is with us. It's on us. So that's kind of an interesting dynamic right there. And I think you see that because the expectations were so high, expectations that they themselves put on themselves. And then the other thing that really jumped out when he was asked about, you know, how quick time goes by, and he has said this a couple of times. This is something that is very much on his mind, and of course, he is a free agent after next year, and there's been a lot of talk about why doesn't he have a contract, and his line has always been, I want to be a Mariner. You know, that is something that he would like, and it's not too late for that. I mean, you look at what you could see this offseason, a lot of money is coming off the books. Now, maybe some of that is earmarked for a contract offer to Logan Gilbert. I don't know, but maybe. But he said, you know, I don't really think about, you know, in a sense, being somewhere else. He said, I think about, I don't think anything about other than, you know, being here 15 to 20 years, playing here. That's the dream. That's the goal. And he's been very consistent with that as well. So I found that interesting that that kind of came up in that situation as well. So, you know, those are comments we'll kind of probably hash out a little bit more, but I think just one of the better looks that we have had inside the clubhouse, and, you know, the feelings of some and what it's been like for them and the frustration. And he's going to put it in a very eloquent way. He's not going to get too heated about it. In fact, I think he was a little more heated in a very friendly way about giving up two runs tonight and the fact that he lost the ball game for them, according to him. And, you know, that's accountability, although I think you can't put a ton on him when there's only one run up on the Mariners' side, but that's not how he's thinking about it, and that's not put on. That was very, very real right there. So good stuff on a tough subject from Logan Gilbert down in the clubhouse. Coming up next, we're going to take a look at everything else that's been going on. A lot of excitement within the league. I don't think we have any additions to the postseason field, but we do have some races with some twists and some turns. We will get to that and more as we continue here on the NC Machinery Mariners Radio Network.
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6: Welcome back into a now quiet Angel Stadium here in Anaheim. Just over 30,000 reported here in the building to watch this one tonight. And the Angels are playing for something, too. They're trying to avoid their first 100 loss season. So tonight helped them out. Let's see where they're at. They had to split 5-5 or 6-6. The rest of the way to avoid that. So they are 58-93 with the win. So as long as they can stay away from seven losses between now and next Sunday, which that sounds like they've got a good shot at doing that, they will avoid the 100-loss mark, which they have never done before. I've covered a 100-loss season. Those are not fun, and seasons with expectations that are not that lofty, but fair. Not really fair. World Series isn't fair. Deep in the playoffs is. Anything can happen when you get into the postseason. But postseason, absolutely fair expectations. You know, beyond the first round, absolutely, you know. League championship, I think that's a fair expectation after what they did last year. But World Series is what they wanted, and I think some expected, and we will get into what impact that had, you know, as the offseason goes on. Was it too much pressure? Did they put that on themselves? Did that affect the focus? Well, that's kind of a first time for all of them getting to that point. It'll be an interesting conversation and an ongoing conversation to figure out what happened with this team, but we're going to put that aside for a second and get to the scoreboard. Before we do that, however, let's go ahead and pause for station identification. You're listening to us on the NC Machinery Mariners Radio Network.
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6: All right, there's one game that is ongoing. We'll get to that in just one second. Everything else is final. Dodgers dispensed of the Reds 4-0 in Cincinnati today. Yoshinobu Yamamoto with his 14th win of the season, lowers the ERA to a 2.51 after seven scoreless one-hit innings. From him, absolutely fantastic performance again from Yamamoto, Teoscar Hernandez with a game-winning home run in that one. And then, ooh, I think that game, something just happened. Where'd it go? It's still going. Top of the 11th finds the Marlins and the Diamondbacks knotted up at one apiece. Miami has four hits on the night. Arizona has eight, but 1-1 heading into the 11th. Now, Arizona walked off last night's game. I believe that was in 10. Could they have back-to-back walk-offs? If they do, it'll be their 10th of the season. And that is, I believe, the most in Major League Baseball this year. So we'll keep an eye on that one. It was the Rays over the Athletics, 2-1 on a Junior Caminero home run, his 41st of the season. Rays now 91-59, the Athletics 61-90. This is getting exciting here. Guardians pull to within a half game of the division lead in the Central as they beat the White Sox 7-6 in Cleveland tonight. Brian Rocchio with a two-run walk-off double to give Cleveland the win in Cleveland. Brewers lock up the NL Central with a 5-1 lead or 5-1 win over the Pirates. Bruins. I like that. Brewers 94-57 on the season and still going strong. Nationals doubled up the Phillies 6-3, and the Phillies got a real blow today. They learned that they are going to be without Jesus Luzardo as he was placed on the IL with a shoulder inflammation, and the Phillies right now are barely in a wild card spot. They are up 1 in wild card 2. Padres are even, and then the Diamondbacks, who are still playing right now, are 2 back. So really terrible news for the Phillies. It was the Tigers over the Blue Jays 10-1 in Toronto. The Orioles beat the Mets 7-5, and this was absolutely amazing. There was a lot that was going on in this one, including a Kobe Mayo inside the park home run. But the real star of the show here, and bear in mind this game was played in New York, Pete Alonso hit his career 300th home run in that game, and he got a curtain call in the stadium that he hit most of those home runs in. But he was returning as a member of the Baltimore Orioles. Good for Pete Alonso, one of the good guys in baseball, to have that moment. Braves doubled up the Cubs, beating them 6-3 at Wrigley. It was the Yankees thumping the Twins 8-1. Giants take down the Cardinals 10-3. Rangers over the Red Sox 4-2. Rangers now 75-76 on the season. We will get to the standings in just 1 minute. Astros beat the Royals 4-2. In that game, Yordan Alvarez hit home run number 39 of the year. Jeremy Pena with 2 home runs in the Astros win. Rockies handed the Padres their first loss in their last 9 games, beating them 9-3. So, this is what we have got for the standings. For the division standings, Tampa, of course, still on top of the AL East, 3.5 up on the Yankees. Both have clinched playoff spots. Nothing decided in the Central. White Sox are up a half game on the Guardians. And then in the West, again, nothing decided there. Houston holding on to a 1-game lead over the Rangers. Mariners are 6.5 back. In the National League, the Brewers with a very comfortable 5.5 game lead over the Phillies. Milwaukee Brewers clinched the Central tonight. They lead the Cubs by 10.5. And then the Dodgers lead the Padres by 10 in the NL West. Your wild card situation looks like this. In the American League, the Yankees have quite the handle on wild card 1, 11.5 up. Boston Red Sox are in wild card 2, 5.5 up. Then you've got the Guardians even and the Texas Rangers knocking on the door at 1.5 up. Blue Jays 2 up, Blue Jays 2 back. And the Baltimore Orioles are 3 back. So Rangers 1.5 back, Blue Jays 2 back, and the Orioles 3 back. We just basically did the National League, but we'll do it again. Cubs in the top spot, 1.5 up. Phillies 1 up. San Diego Padres are even, and then the Diamondbacks with an outside shot, two games back, and from what I can tell, are still playing. They have not gone final yet. They are in the 11th. The Marlins put up three in the top of the 11th. They are now up 4-1, heading to the bottom of the 11th. So that doesn't look good for the Diamondbacks there, but that is not our problem. We will get to what comes up next tomorrow as we continue here on the NC Machinery Mariners Radio Network.
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5: Logan Gilbert twists, delivers, swung on and missed. A nasty sweeper. Guzman swings through, and Logan Gilbert has matched Mark Langston, fourth all-time in strikeouts in Mariners history, with Mark Langston looking on, 1,078 for Logan Gilbert.
6: How about that? Like Langston had it all right in front of him as he is one of the broadcasters on Angels Radio. And a good one at that. I'm going to try and get him on the round table tomorrow. He's also a very good friend of Rick Riz's, so I thought that that would be nice to have tomorrow before the Mariners wrap up their season series with the Angels. The winner of the game tomorrow will take the season series win. The Mariners would just assume it be them because they've had a, well, a rough season, but 6-12 in their last 18. Could use another win, and they will be rewarded with a day off afterwards if they do get that win. Actually, they get that regardless in Colorado. Hey, you've been listening to the Alaska Airlines Mariners postgame show brought to you by the official airline of your Seattle Mariners. So the Mariners do fall 2-1 to the Angels tonight. There is going to be a ball game tomorrow, and it is a night game tomorrow because the Angels like to send the Mariners out of town at night, usually to get in late before there is a game the next day, but they fooled them with that off day in Colorado. So we can sleep in there and get ready for what will come up on Friday with the three-game series opening at Coors Field. Last time I was there, it was snowing. I don't think that's going to be a problem. Got a matchup of George Kirby and Yusei Kikuchi coming your way tomorrow. Kikuchi, you of course know. Left-hander is 1-5 on the season with a 4.75 ERA. He has been known to turn in brilliant performances here and there. The Mariners have gotten a little bit better against lefties, particularly in the second half, so they'll get another challenge tomorrow, and they've seen almost all exclusively lefties on this road trip. In fact, I think Ryan Johnson has been the first righty that they have seen so far. George Kirby on the hill, we need him to end on a good note. He has been searching for answers for some time now, and he has had some brilliant outings, but he has also had some puzzling outings, and I think a lot of that is just finding too much plate. If he's not going to go for the chase or the swing and miss or, you know, have a breaking pitch that he can get them to swing at, perhaps as a put-away pitch, then he's got to hit his spots. And there's been a lot of middle with him. There's been a lot of middle with a lot of the Mariners pitchers, both starters and relievers this year. And I'm sure that is something that will be addressed in the offseason as well. But Kirby, I'd love to see him get a couple of good outings before this all ends, because he's was in a very frustrated spot his last time out. So we'll be looking for that from Kirby. He's at good velocity for the most part. He'll be pitching on a regular rest tomorrow, and that is kind of different for them as they've had a lot of the six-man rotation this year, a lot of off days, which you like. Logan Gilbert was on regular rest today. Didn't seem to faze him at all. I was very interested to see what that would look like. Kate Anderson was on regular rest, and I wonder how much that impacted his last outing. He, of course, has been pitching more on a 6-day in the minors, almost a 7-day along those lines. So he's got to adjust to that as well. But George Kirby just looking for good things for him, for his peace of mind tomorrow. And he certainly is capable. We have seen the good stuff. We've seen the good outings here and there. But the consistency, as it has been with a lot of this club this year, has not been there for him. So that is what we have got coming your way tomorrow. I think that's going to wrap it up for us here tonight from the ballpark. I think we've about done it. Just watch the team bus pull out of the tunnel. Gary Hill did not get his pick-to-click of Laz Montez hitting the bus in the tunnel with a home run. Montez had the opportunity to pinch hit late in the game. Wait, where was he? Actually, we didn't see him in this game. Oh, yes, he started this game. Had a excuse-me single in the third inning and then was lifted for Taylor Ward in the seventh inning. So Michael Arroyo got the start today. It's one of those bright spots, seeing him get some work. And actually, he came in as a pinch hitter. There we go. We're all backwards. I'm a day off on this. Came in as a pinch hitter, and things got interesting because they kept him in the field. And to do that, they moved J.P. Crawford to short to third base, Cole Young to shortstop, and put Arroyo at second base. How much will we see that next year? Maybe not Crawford. Maybe potentially Crawford, but could we see Cole Young at some shortstop next year to give Arroyo the opportunity to play at second a little bit? A lot of things to talk about, a lot of things to think about coming up after this thing winds down. But for now, We're going to call it a night. Again, we are looking at a 6:38 first pitch tomorrow, a 5:30 pregame show. For Rick Riz and Gary Hill on the call, your good friend Ryan Gildersleeve back at the shop on Eastlake. Tune in tomorrow. There will be baseball. 5:30 pregame show, 6:38 first pitch. I'm Shannon Dreher. We'll talk to you then.
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2: The NBA drops the hammer on the LA Clippers.
3: This was Adam Silver playing judge and jury after a year-long investigation.
4: Kawhi Leonard, I'm stunned that he wasn't suspended at all. You're asking me to believe he didn't know?
1: NBA Commissioner Adam Silver, considering the investigation into the Clippers and Kawhi Leonard closed after the penalties that were handed down this month, although he says it was a tough balancing act.
5: I think that's in some ways the most difficult part of adjudicating these disputes, because while there have to be competitive consequences, our view, if these rules are violated, we still want to be a 30-team league. And we recognize that in some ways we're unfortunately punishing the fans of that team as well.
1: Owner Steve Ballmer suspended for a year. The Clippers were fined $30 million. They were stripped of 5 first-round draft picks. Silver with his first public comments since the NBA announced the penalties. ESPN's Vince Goodwill.
6: He talked about meeting with Kawhi Leonard in private before the suspensions and penalties were handed down. And he said both sides agreed that it's time to move on. Notice, he did not fine Kawhi Leonard heavily. He did not suspend Kawhi, only Steve Ballmer, which a lot of people found a bit surprising because of the proximity of relationship between Adam Silver and Steve Ballmer, the chair of the finance committee. Steve Ballmer had to step down from that. He says he considers the matters of this Clippers inquiry closed, especially when you consider the Department of Justice issuing a statement in the past few days that they're going to look into this from a federal standpoint. That is what Adam Silver says is from a matter of Steve Ballmer's statement, where he says he doesn't fully agree with the findings. He's going to accept the findings. Adam Silver believes that that statement is a matter of legalese because of the Department of Justice's looming investigation.
1: NBA's Board of Governors meeting this week. And expansion is also being considered. ESPN's Shams Charania.
7: The NBA and Adam Silver are in deeper and deeper stages of the expansion conversation. And I'm told specifically for Las Vegas, the next round of bids for an expansion team in Las Vegas are due on Thursday. And then final bids expected to be some point shortly thereafter. My understanding is proposals for that Vegas team is reaching and potentially exceeding $10 billion. And so far, the Vegas process has moved with more pace than Seattle, but those Seattle conversations are continuing as well. And remember, the league has been targeting as soon as the 2028-29 season for the start of these expansion teams. And they all are also projecting both teams to be in the top 10 in terms of market and revenue share moving forward. And so right now, Adam Silver is going to continue the bids process, and it's unclear when a final vote would be. And I think over the next couple of months, we're going to get clarity on the final offers, potentially $10 billion-ish in Las Vegas, potentially $7 billion range in Seattle, and then a potential vote to finalize expansion to 32 teams.
1: NBA moving forward, Seattle certainly could be one of those spots, Las Vegas as well. SportsCenter All Night, ESPN Radio.
8: Deshaun Watson named the starting quarterback of the Cleveland Browns.
9: Deshaun is going to start against Jacksonville, and ultimately felt like Deshaun gave us the best chance to move the ball and score points.
10: This is what I've been working for 2 years.
11: I am shocked. I feel awful for the fans of the Cleveland Browns.
1: There are quarterback questions for a number of teams, and we're only through week one of the regular season. Yes, Cleveland is one of them. Minnesota, another. Quarterback Kyler Murray suffering a concussion in his Vikings debut. Ian Rappaport.
12: Yeah, I think it's fair to say the availability of Kyler Murray is very much up in the air for the Minnesota Vikings. You mentioned that he is in the NFL's concussion protocol, and the way every player responds to a concussion is different, and every concussion itself is different. The fact that he was in the locker room after the game, the fact that he was in good spirits, that is all a good sign, but it doesn't necessarily mean that Kyler Murray is going to be able to be back next week without missing time. Now, we will see Wednesday, probably, if he is able to come out there, then I would say he will have progressed in the protocol enough to maybe be able to start on Sunday. If not, Carson Wentz will be in there once again, and man, he looked good on Sunday. 3 touchdown passes, an excellent, excellent fourth quarter. Safe to say, if Carson has to play, the Vikings will have a ton of confidence.
1: That's the situation in Minnesota. Their starter, who was named over the summer, out with injury. Then there's Cleveland, where the Browns just have question marks. ESPN's Dan Graziano.
13: The Browns are living in their own reality that is detached from the one the rest of us are in. Deshaun Watson hasn't been a good player in 6 years. Everything that comes with him, the money, the salary cap damage, obviously the significant off-the-field issues that he's really never owned up to. He acts like everything's happened to him as opposed to taking responsibility for why there's resentment toward him. They don't have to play him. The fans don't want to see him. I mean, I guess Shedeur Sanders must have just been horrendous all camp if this is better than that. But I don't get what the organization gains by continuing to run this guy out there. And I think it just erodes any positive feeling you might be inclined to have about them if you're, like, rooting for Todd Monken. And it just erodes a lot of credibility. I mean, I think they're insulting their fans.
1: Todd Monken saying this weekend that it's his decision. But earlier on ESPN Radio, our Mike Golic wants to know how the players actually feel.
14: We know at some point Shedeur Sanders is going to be the quarterback there. And when they played as bad as they did, and you can't hang everything on Deshaun Watson. I do understand that. But that's the linchpin of a team, is the quarterback. So those questions are going to come about, and it'll be interesting to hear how players answer those questions. Because not every player has a press conference, but beat writers go in and talk to players, and all the players are going to be asked. Those beat writers are going to ask, do you think they should make a quarterback change? What do you think should happen offensively? Do you think it should change anything? It'll be interesting if you get one or two guys to actually give an opinion about that or toe the locker room line of saying we're all going in the same direction.
1: We'll see what happens in Cleveland. Mea culpa from the Longhorns. That's next. It's ESPN Radio.
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1: Pete Alonso hits career homer number 300 and gets a curtain call on the road in New York. Orioles win it in extra innings in New York. Brewers clinch the division with a Cubs loss and their win with their ace.
2: Mizorowski with a 1-2. Got him looking right at the knees. Ring him up. 101 miles an hour for the seventh strikeout of the night. Second most ever in a single season for a Milwaukee Brewers pitcher. Jacob now with 243 in what should be a Cy Young season.
1: 243 strikeouts, most in Major League Baseball this season, tied for the second most in a season in Brewers history. 620 WTMJ. Brewers a 5-1 win over the Pirates. They win, Cubs lose, Brewers clinch the National League Central, their fourth straight division title. Manager Pat Murphy had to wait a little bit.
3: Yeah, it wasn't bad, to be honest with you. Whatever was going to happen, we were going to do this inevitably. And we got 11 games to go. And those are important, too. We have a lot of games to go, a lot of things to tighten up. But it's just really gratifying to see the guys know what they've achieved and know it's never been done 4 years in a row. And there's a bunch of guys in the room, at least four or five, that have done it 4 years in a row. And I'm just happy for them. And this 26th club, you know, I've said all year long, like, there hasn't been a spot where you say, wow, we're really special. But it's starting to grow on me. And the fact that they won the big one, they had to. Today was a big one. They knew that coming here. We haven't won in here this year very much. To come in here and win like that was great. And, I'm proud of the guys, man. I'm happy for them.
1: Jacob Mizorowski goes five innings, doesn't give up a run, scatters five hits, strikes out seven. Eighth game this season with no runs allowed in at least five innings pitched. ESPN analyst Eduardo Perez.
4: It's been complete, right? And it's come a lot quicker than what we thought. We knew last year the velocity was there. But the sustainability of the velocity is what really impressed a lot of us in the first half of the season. Then there was a little dead-arm period, you could say, around the All-Star break. And now they're making sure, because he's in uncharted territory, and so are the Milwaukee Brewers, witnessing a pitcher that throws so many pitches at 100 miles per hour or over. Just to put it in perspective, the first pitch of the game today was at 102. And it just continued to go up. It's rock station status right now. It was 102.5 that he was throwing early on. He reaches 103.2. This guy does things right now that not only the Milwaukee Brewers, but no one has really seen consistently in our era the way that he does it. Now, he did fatigue a little bit, and I think that's what he was talking about. He wasn't impressed with his outing today. He could do better. It seemed like with the 85 pitches that he had nine pitches of four-seam fastballs that were under 100 miles per hour. And that's the one thing that he wants to be able to keep is that sustainability, because in the postseason, when it becomes real, that's when they're going to need him. And if they are going to beat the LA Dodgers or any other team in the National League to get to the World Series, Jacob Mizorowski has to be the guy to take him there.
1: Mizorowski, 152 career strikeouts with 100 miles per hour or greater. He had five of them on Tuesday. Shout out to those rock stations. Fastest pitch on Tuesday was 103.1. I spent time at 101.5. As did our Freddie Coleman, by the way. WPDH celebrating 50 years in 2026. Brewers get the win. They get the division because the Cubs lose to the Braves 6-3. Atlanta increasing its lead in the NL East. 22nd multi-run comeback this season. Cubs, meanwhile, remain half game ahead of the Phillies for the first NL wildcard spot. Milwaukee's got a division in the American League. Guardians pull closer in theirs.
5: Taylor comes set. Runners at second and third. The pitch. Swing and a fly ball. Taylor down the left field line, heading for the corner. Racing and reaching, but missing it is Antonacci. Two-run score. That'll do it. Rocchio walks him off again. 7-6 is the final score. The Guardians have evened the series and keep their division hopes alive.
1: 7-6, the final. Rocchio with the walk-off double, fourth game with a walk-off hit this season. And you heard it right here on ESPN Radio. Sean Kelly and Doug Glanville had the call for us. Sean?
5: Thank you, Jay. As advertised, not quite as promised, but we enjoyed a thriller tonight at Progressive Field in Cleveland. A walk-off win for the Guardians, 7-6 the final score. Now Chicago's lead in the division is a half game with one more game still to go in this series. It took all the way to the last out, the last strike, and the last swing of the bat. Rocchio delivers, knocking in two runs for a walk-off win for the Guardians.
6: Yeah, I mean, this was such a fun game. It's because not only the talent and the big hits and the back and forth, they played in personality on some level. You know, the Guardians didn't strike out until like the ninth inning. I mean, they put the ball in play. And then, of course, it comes down to the closers. You know, the big pitchers and the right matchup. Every decision the managers made were in the lanes that they would most desire, and they still got big hits. It was back and forth with just unexpected hits, big hits, timely hits, and some big plays on the defensive side. But in the end, you know, Rocchio gets a pitch that's up in the zone, two strikes, and Antonacci took a really sort of undirect angle, and that indirectness led to him barely misplaying that ball. And so credit to Rocchio for putting the ball in play, but the angle really hurt the White Sox on that.
5: What a flair for the dramatic. Rocchio with his fourth walk-off this year. And this is a ball game, friend, that had 10 pitchers and pinch hitters and pinch runners. We talked about it. Both these managers would push all the buttons necessary in this pivot game, not only for the division, but the wild card too. Big-time postseason implications with this win for the Guardians.
6: Yeah, huge. And look, they know each other well, these teams. And the fact is they did put all, they emptied the bullpens, they emptied the dugout. They were going to say everybody, has, and they said both, all hands on deck. And that was the game.

0: they were going to say everybody, has, and they said both, all hands on deck. And that was the game where everybody was contributing and doing a part, and every play and pitch was consequential. So, I mean, I'd compliment both managers for just the job well done. And it just came down to just baseball happening. You know, the home team had the extra swing, and they made the swing, and the White Sox didn't make that big play at the end, and that's it. Game over.
1: Smith's the winner out of the bullpen for the Guardians. Taylor takes the loss for the White Sox. And again, this series moves to tomorrow night, and with a week and a half to go, it's going to need every game here to decide this division and maybe another one in the American League, too. 7-6 the final. A walk-off winner for the Cleveland Guardians in front of 23,000-plus at Progressive Field. For Doug Glanville, I'm Sean Kelly, right here on your home for Sunday Night Baseball, Major League Baseball on ESPN Radio and the ESPN app. Now let's go back to Jay Reynolds in the studio.
2: 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Right now, SportsCenter all night, Dodgers and Reds facing each other on Tuesday.
3: Watching these Reds hitters up there going to and certainly leaving the batter's box, it's almost like they know defeat is coming. Swing and a miss, strike three. Just tried to foul a slider to stay alive, and he could not. That's strikeout number 7 for Yoshinobu Yamamoto.
2: Yamamoto and the Dodgers shutting out the Reds 4-0. Yamamoto gets the win, going 7 innings, striking out 7 for manager Dave Roberts.
4: I think the thing that I've learned about Yoshinobu is he's able to reset, you know, on the fly. He's able to bear down and make pitches when he needs to get a double play, a strikeout, a pop-up. You know, those are separators when you're not totally locked in or in sync. You can still take a deep breath, reset, and navigate an inning and keep going. And so that's something that I've really learned from him.
2: Yamamoto, third straight start of at least 7 innings. He retired 21 of the final 22 hitters after issuing back-to-back walks to start the game. Dodgers' 8th shutout this season with 3 or fewer hits allowed. Padres, a 9-3 loss to the Rockies. Padres snap an 8-game win streak. Had been the longest active streak in Major League Baseball. Diamondbacks, however, can't take advantage. They went to extra innings with the Marlins.
5: There's the 0-1. Swung on. That's well struck. Deep left center field. Lawler racing after it. Still going. Lawler can't reach it. It's off the base of the wall. 1 run scores. 2 run scores. Here comes Lopez. It's a bases clearing double for the Marlins. And they take a 4-1 lead in the 11th.
2: That would be the difference in the game. Marlins, a 4-2 win over Arizona. Diamondbacks remain 2.5 behind the Padres for the final National League wild card spot. 10 games to play. SportsCenter all night, ESPN Radio.
6: From Darrell K. Royal, Texas Memorial Stadium in Austin. 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
7: I'm very pretty, but we found a way to win. That's a good team, too.
8: Unbelievable scene here. Knocks off number 1.
2: Texas quarterback Arch Manning, in the wake of the big win last weekend, apologizing Tuesday on social media for laughing and making an insensitive comment about an AI-generated video that depicted his coach, Steve Sarkisian, slapping ESPN sideline reporter Holly Rowe. Manning posting in part, quote, "It's easy to say I didn't mean it, but I know my words and actions were hurtful to a lot of people. I do not take that lightly, and I'm deeply sorry for that." Manning saying he and Holly Rowe have spoken. Rowe posting, "Apology accepted," earlier on ESPN Radio. Our Emmett Golden.
9: I think the thing he's most guilty of is just a lack of awareness.
10: Yeah.
9: And understanding. Look, he's going to be a number one pick. He's going to be in the first round somewhere early on and be the face of a franchise. And that comes with responsibility. Right now, he's the face of Texas football.
10: Mm-hmm.
9: And, you know, to make light of a man slapping a woman, even though it's AI, I totally understand it and get it. And I don't think he needs to go to jail
10: or fall in the draft.
9: No. I don't think it's not a
10: character flaw.
9: No, it's not a character flaw.
10: Right.
9: It just shows a lack of awareness, and I'm surprised by it because of the pedigree. That was the most surprising thing. His grandfather, his uncles, you know, being in the spotlight and him coming up under them, I just assumed that he'd have, you know, a different type of polish than maybe some other young man, but ultimately, he's a young guy, and, you know, you do stupid stuff.
10: You know what I really don't

0: didn't like, and it wasn't even on him. It was kind of the encouragement from the people in the room.
1: Oh, absolutely.
0: Because he said, I saw the one with Steve Sarkisian and,
1: everybody was like,
0: and Holly Rowe. And, well, they laughed, but then they said, well, what happened? Like, they knew what happened, right? If he had just said, I saw the one with Sark and Holly Rowe, left it at that, they could have got a good laugh. It would have been one of those inside jokes. They tell us on the radio all the time not to tell inside jokes because nobody knows what that means. So, you know, they could have left it right there, and it wouldn't have been a big deal. It only became a big deal once they said, well, what happened in it? And it's almost like they set him up and he was just going in the moment, not trying to make excuses for the young man. Like you said, you got to have awareness. But it felt like he was just going with it and explaining what happened because he was asked.
2: Holly Rowe saying apology accepted after she and Arch Manning have talked. SportsCenter All Night, ESPN Radio. The big matchup this weekend, LSU, Ole Miss, Lane Kiffin returning to his former stomping grounds, but he says the pressure is not on LSU.
3: I told the players today, man, like, you don't have anything to worry about as far as, like, attention on you all week and everything. There's just going to be so much attention, hatred, everything on me. I said, you just get to go play. And I said, really, the pressure's on them. They're the team that, and we won 7 games last year. They won 13. They returned, you know, 2 Heisman candidates. How often does that ever happen in the same backfield? I mean, we had it one time with Matt Leinart and Reggie Bush, and second longest winning streak in the country. So you guys just get to go play, and the pressure's not on you.
2: Seems like that Ole Miss program's a pretty good one. Yeah, it is, says our Paul Feinbaum.
4: The team that Lane Kiffin was complimenting, that was his team last year that he built, all those Heisman winners, all that great success. So Lane Kiffin, in his own disingenuous way, was complimenting himself for a great job at Ole Miss and saying that the pressure now is on them. That is not the case whatsoever. The pressure is all on him. He is the one that left them behind. They are the jilted lover. He ran off to whatever island he decided to build a mansion on, which happened to be in Louisiana. So I realize we're late in the game, even though the game hasn't even started yet, but that is just Lane Kiffin being Lane Kiffin.
5: Is this a must-win for him?
4: Yes, yes, yes. And the reason is so simple. He left Ole Miss because LSU was the glory. That's where everything he wanted was. It wasn't at Ole Miss, even though that team that he left behind nearly went to the national championship game last year, came within one play of going into overtime against Miami. He wanted to go to LSU because that's what he said Nick Saban told him was the best job in college football. That's where everyone wins national championships, everyone but Brian Kelly, who was brought there from Notre Dame. He's got a $55 million roster. He's got the governor in on him. He's got everybody rowing in the same direction. He didn't think he could win at Ole Miss. He left them behind. They feel pretty badly about it. They are carrying that torch against Lane Kiffin and will not let it go.
2: LSU in Oxford to face Ole Miss Saturday, 7:30 Eastern. We'll see it on ABC. Well, it was a week one loss. Was it just one loss? Or is it time for the panic button? That's next. 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
20: Hey, it's Evan Cohen. Coming up Wednesday, after a huge comeback win against Ohio State, we asked Mel Kiper Jr. how much did Arch Manning improve his draft status when he joins us at 8:30 a.m. Eastern. 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

0: Agreed. Mahomes in the pocket, trying to keep the play alive. Moving left, scrambles, 10 for the 5, diving for the end zone, touchdown! City.
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3: I'm not going to overreact to one game. The Chiefs are going to be the Chiefs, and I love this run game that they have now found with Kenneth Walker III. I think this was just a bad game from the Denver Broncos. A lot of guys not playing in preseason, the poor tackling, the not attention to detail. I do believe they're going to be better, and they still have that opportunity. They play the Kansas City Chiefs one more time, so you can even up that series with them when it comes to division matters in the AFC West. So I'm not counting the Broncos out just yet. But I did love what I seen from the Kansas City Chiefs.
2: Harry Douglas, half of Freddie and Harry, weekday afternoons here on ESPN Radio. He mentioned bad game. Bad game, or did it expose deeper issues for the Broncos? ESPN analyst Steve Smith Sr., Dominique Foxworth, Jeff Saturday.
4: Bad game. I mean, listen, they have a very good defensive line, a very good offensive line. We just talked about Davis Webb, his first time calling plays, never got into a rhythm, right? You even heard Sean Payton at halftime, doing the halftime spot. And he's like, you know, they ran it a lot. We didn't. Like, he felt how the game was going. So I would definitely attribute this to a bad game. Football is about moments. Like, people always, you look at stats and they'll look, oh, this. But the reality is it comes down to situations, and they were poor in most of the situations. All that went well for the Chiefs. It did not go well for the Broncos. This team will bounce back. It's a very good football team. They're well coached. Just a bad game.
5: Yeah, and I think I agree with Jeff. But they got out game planned. I go back and watch that tape. Yes, I think you're right about those moments. But I also look at the tape and I'm like, nobody's open in these situations. And then the pressure's getting there fast. And we should focus more on giving the Chiefs credit and not blaming the Broncos. I think the Broncos will be better. But that situation, to me at least, is not indicative of what this team's going to be going forward.
6: We all thought that the new acquisition will make them a slow start. They brought the kitchen sink. Wow. And here's the problem. All the plumbers were at the game. Yeah. They had no one there to help fix it. And the leaks just kept happening. We talk about pressure. It makes diamonds. You know what else it does? It floods your basement. Mm. And that's what happened. And they got to go back to the drawing board.
2: We'll see what happens as the season progresses. SportsCenter All Night, ESPN Radio. Back to the diamond. Yankees, Twins.
7: Fly ball, right center field. Rodriguez back on the track at the wall. See ya! A 3-run home run by Jones. And the Yankees lead 7-1.
2: 8-1 would be the final. Michael Kay, Yes Network. Yankees improving to 10-3 this month. Best in baseball in September. Yankees remain 3.5 behind the Rays in the AL East. Tigers a 10-1 win over the Blue Jays, who lost a home series for just the second time since the start of August. Detroit, meanwhile, getting their sixth consecutive win.
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9: How good is that? Are you not entertained?
8: Number 5.
2: A night ago, the White Sox saw Tristan Peters draw a walk against Cleveland's Gavin Williams, which ended a marathon 18-pitch at-bat. Tuesday, Colorado's Cole Kerrig was in the box, also for more than a dozen pitches. 850 KOA.
10: Vasquez pitch is driven to deep right. High and way out of here. Touch him all time. Of the at bat, Cole Kerrig with his second homer of the game.
8: Number 4.
2: Braves increase their lead in the NL East, doubling up the Cubs. 680 the fan.
11: 0-2 pitch. He swings and drives it deep to right field, to the wall, and gone! It's gone! A violent swing by Drake Baldwin, and it's a 2-run homer right into the basket in right field. He silences Cub fans here on the north side.
8: Number 3.
2: Orioles take the Mets to extra innings with a milestone shot from a New York fan favorite. WBAL.
12: 2-0 to Pete. The pitch. Pete hits it high in the air. Left field and deep. This game is tied. Into the New York night. And number 300 for Alonso. What a moment. What a moment at Citi Field. Cheering Pete Alonso, even though he's tied this game.
13: 2.
2: The separation in the AL Central is a half game thanks to what we saw in Cleveland. Sean Kelly had the call.
14: Taylor comes set. Runners at second and third. The pitch. Swing and a fly ball. Taylor down the left field line, heading for the corner. Racing and reaching, but missing it is Antonacci. Two-run score. That'll do it. Rocchio walks him off again.
13: Number one.
2: As for the AL East, Rays holding the top spot. They also end their game with one swing. 620 WDAE.
15: Fly ball down the right field line. It's got a chance. Back near the corner. Back goes Butler. And gone! Opposite field. Walk-off homer. Junior Caminero does it again. And he puts the A's to bed in game one of the series.
2: Tampa Bay gets the walk-off win. Rays winning four straight games. They are 51-25 at home this season. Best in baseball. With what Caminero's doing, is Jordan Alvarez still the MVP favorite? That's next. 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
28: Hey, it's Golic Jr. coming up on Wednesday. 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
2: 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The Biz is on the mound as the Brewers try to clinch the NL Central for the fourth year in a row.
3: Mizorowski with a 1-2. Got him looking right at the knees. Ring him up.
2: The White Sox and Guardians continue their crucial series in Cleveland.
4: Swing and another bomb. This is out to right. Peters at the track, the wall. He'll lead. That's gone.
2: We had a milestone in Queens.
5: 2-0 to Pete. The pitch. Pete hits it high in the air. Left field in deep. This game is tied.
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7: How much will things change as we head towards week two of the NFL? 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Football on the way. Baseball, with its annual celebration of Roberto Clemente Day on Tuesday. The Pirates Hall of Famer died in a plane crash New Year's Eve 1972, bringing relief supplies to earthquake victims in Nicaragua. Pirates on Tuesday, hosting the Brewers, who had their ace going.
3: Mizorowski with a 1-2. Got him looking right at the knees. Ring him up. 101 miles an hour for the seventh strikeout of the night. Second most ever in a single season for a Milwaukee Brewers pitcher. Jacob now with 243 in what should be a Cy Young season.
7: 5 innings, 7 strikeouts, and the Brewers would wind up pulling away in Pittsburgh.
6: And a liner through the left side and into left field for a base hit. Yelich is in. Lara streaking around third. He will score. It's a 2-run single for Ortiz, and the Brewers lead it 5-0.
7: 620 WTMJ, 5-0 there. Milwaukee wins it 5-1, and the Brewers clinch the division because of this happening.
8: Here's a fly ball to right. This is going to be caught by Hicklin, and the ball game is over. The Braves even it up with a 6-3 win.
7: Cubs Radio Network there. Chicago falling to the Braves 6-3, and that clinches the division for the Brewers. So for Milwaukee, fourth consecutive NL Central title. Only 4 division titles in the first 54 years of the franchise. They're the first team to win the Central in 4 straight seasons since division play was created in 1994. Jacob Mizorowski, 5 innings, 7 strikeouts, 8th game this season with no runs allowed in at least 5 innings after the win, spoke with Brewers TV.
9: You got to go through this last year, but to be on the mound for clinching night and now celebrate with your teammates, how do you put this into words?
10: I mean, you can't. I mean, this is what you hope for and pray for as a baseball player, so it's a lot of fun.
9: Fun is your favorite word, right? But, Miz, what makes you believe that this team is capable of even more?
10: I mean, we're just grindy, and, you know, the boys always want to win, so it's fun.
9: Enjoy, you know, it's so hard to get here to win 4 straight division champions. Now you've been part of it, 2 of them. How much do you appreciate the work that you guys all put in together to celebrate like this?
10: Yeah, I mean, it means a lot. You know, just coming through the year, it's a long season, and, you know, it's everything we've hoped for. So it just means a lot.
9: Congratulations. Enjoy it, Miz.
10: Thank you.
7: Jacob Mizorowski and the Brewers celebrating their division championship. Mizorowski, 243 strikeouts this season, most in baseball this season, second most in a season in Brewers history. Brewers, 61st game without a home run this season, but they get the victory. Manager Pat Murphy and his team capturing the division. Brewers wrap that up. As for the AL Central, things getting a little tighter on Tuesday in Cleveland. Guardians and White Sox, and we heard it here on ESPN Radio.
4: Taylor comes set. Runners in second and third. The pitch. Swinging a fly ball. Tailing down the left field line, heading for the corner. Racing and reaching, but missing it is Antonacci. Two
11: Vecchio walks him off again. 7-6 is the final score. The Guardians have evened the series and keep their division hopes alive.
7: Sean Kelly calling it here on ESPN Radio. 7-6 the final. You heard him say, Rocchio does it again. Walk-off double with two outs in his fourth game with a walk-off hit this season. Most in Major League Baseball. Four walk-off hits against divisional opponents. Tied for the most in a season in the last 50 years. And it'll take your breath away. He chatted with Guardians TV.
12: Roke, I saw you walking up to the plate, and it almost seemed like you were at ease in this moment. What is keeping you so at ease in these moments late in the game?
13: I mean, I like to give me, give me, like, energy to the crowd. That's what I love.
12: You know, he gets ahead with two curveballs, and you're down 0-2. What are you looking for, and how are you keeping yourself calm to be able to get the hit that you know this team needs?
13: I'm trying to be simple. I'm trying to put the ball in play. Don't try to do much. Just get on base and be simple.
12: Tonight, before the game, I know that we had a moment of silence. You were able to have your Venezuelan flag and hold it. And I know this year has been tough for you and for the people back at home for you. Just what does it mean to have another night where you can have people back at home know that you're thinking about them?
13: Great. I mean, that's a special moment for me every time. Just go out and represent my country.
12: For this team, you know how many games are left. And you can tell this crowd is here. How are you guys keeping yourself calm, believing that this is the moment for you guys to do what you need to do?
13: Like I say always, we fight into the last hour of the game. That's our entity. Just fight into the last hour.
7: And they get the walk-off win 7-6 over the White Sox. Guardians moving to within a half game of Chicago in the AL Central. Half game separating those two in the AL East. Tampa Bay continuing to hold the top spot there.
14: Two strikes to Caminero. And the next one coming in. Fly ball down the right field line. It's got a chance. Back near the corner. Back goes Butler. And gone! Opposite field, walk-off homer, Junior Caminero does it again, and he puts the A's to bed in game one of the series. The final score, the Rays 2, the A's 1.
7: 620 WDAE, Junior Caminero, 1-for-4, but the one is a walk-off home run. His 41st of the season came in the ninth, first player in Rays history with multiple walk-off homers in a calendar month. Yordan Alvarez favored in the MVP race, but how much has Caminero closed that gap? ESPN analyst Eduardo Perez.
15: A lot because of the heroics and what he's been able to do for the Tampa Bay Rays and what he means for them, right? He plays every day. He posts when it comes to that position at third base, and we've seen the power. And we've seen what him, along with Yandy Diaz, have been able to do. But we cannot take away what Yordan Alvarez has done the entire year. And it's been consistent. These two guys have been able to take their teams to another level. And it's not a deep lineup that you have in Tampa Bay. It's Yandy Diaz, it's Junior Caminero, and it's the supporting cast. Yes, Chandler Simpson started off the year really hot. He went 3-for-3 today. But it's been the Junior show, and he's only getting better and better. We can't forget one thing. He's 22 years young. That's how special this kid is playing third base for the Tampa Bay Rays.
7: He's one of five players with multiple walk-off homers this season. As for the AL West, that's also tight. Astros, Rangers, Houston matching up with the Royals.
16: 3-2. And Alvarez smashes it deep to right field. Back is Ray at the wall. Looking up. See you later! Number 39 for Yordan. And the Astros lead is 4-1.
7: KBME as the Astros go on to a 4-2 win over the Royals. Yordan Alvarez, 1-for-2. A home run, 2 RBI, couple of walks as well. Astros still a game ahead of the Rangers in the AL West.
17: And now the 2-2. And it's poked into the air, shallow left center. This could be trouble. Story going out. He can't make the play. It's off of his glove. Coming in to score is Diaz. Jansen in as well. Foscue makes it to third. Story, the shortstop, angling out, headed toward Anthony, the left fielder, was able to reach out with his back to the diamond, but it just did tick off his glove. So Seager finds a spot, brings in two more. It's 4-0 Rangers.
7: 105-3, the Fan. Rangers a 4-2 win over the Red Sox. Rangers still game behind the Astros in the AL West. SportsCenter all night, ESPN Radio, milestone night in New York. That's in 40 seconds. But the game for the Orioles and Mets went to 11. Two on for Baltimore's Kobe Mayo.
5: 0-2 to Mayo. The pitch. Kobe, it's high in the air. Center field in deep. Ewing's way back there. He's still going back, and it's off the wall. It's off the wall. It will clear the bases. Mayo to third base. The Mets finally get to him in the outfield. They're going to wave in Mayo. He's going for the inside the park home run, and he will make it. A three-run inside the park homer for Kobe Mayo. 7-4, Baltimore. What just happened?
7: A go-ahead three-run inside the park home run just happened. WBAL with the call. But to get to extra innings, the Orioles had that milestone I mentioned in the top of the ninth.
5: 2-0 to Pete. The pitch. Pete hits it high in the air. Left field and deep. This game is tied. Into the New York Knights. And number 300 for Alonso. What a moment. What a moment at Citi Field. Everyone is cheering Pete Alonso, even though he's tied this game up in the ninth.
7: Pete Alonso with career homer number 300 in New York against his former team, and he had a curtain call as a visiting player in New York. As for how it sounded in New York.
5: Familiar surroundings for Alonso. The 2-0 from Senga. Swing and a drive. Well hit to left. Soto can only watch it sail into the second deck. Tumbles right back out of the second deck. But it's a game-tying homer for Pete Alonso. His 300th career home run. And he is getting a standing ovation from the crowd here at Citi Field.
7: Howie Rose, 880 ESPN New York. Orioles go on to win it in 11. 7-5. Pete Alonso with that game-tying homer, his 36th of the season, 300th of his career.
18: I'm more stoked that we won the game. We're in a tight divisional or a tight wild card race right here. And I mean, with not a lot of games to go, I mean, there's a lot of tight margins, and getting back is getting that game back right there, getting us back in it. That we're playing for October right now. Sick. We're in a really tight race here. We just need to keep focusing on game to game, and I'm really happy that I was able to come through right there for the team. And what a special homer that Kobe had inside the park, three run homer, so sick. Bullpen did an unbelievable job when Baz went down. I mean, just an incredible team win. Bullpen was lights out. I mean, defense did a great job. I mean, just timely hitting, great at bats, just really unbelievable team win.
19: Absolutely. Now, I want to get back to Kobe in a minute, but at that at bat, that's it, pretty much getting the best of you the first two games. What were you looking at and looking for, I should say, in that situation?
18: I feel like I've been taking really good swings, you know, just every once in a while. Like sometimes it's round ball, round bat, and I'm just really happy I connected right there.
19: What does being nominated for the Roberto Clemente Award mean?
18: Yeah, I mean today's a special day, like all across baseball. I mean Roberto obviously Hall of Famer, like unbelievable talent and performer and champion. But the thing that people remember about him most, despite his illustrious career, was the person he was and his heart and what he gave to the community in the game of baseball outside of his performance. So to wear his number today, it's an honor, and to be a nominee, it's an honor. So really, really stoked that I was able to wear the number well today.
19: Before we let you go, did you have Kobe Mayo inside the park home run on your bingo card?
18: I don't think anybody did. Like that's the timely hitting right there. Six swing. Pinto, I mean, he's got really good stuff. And for Kobe to come through right there, just diesel the ball to center like that and run like hell, boy, did we need it. So that was big time.
7: Three run inside the park home run in the 11th inning proves to be the difference. As for Pete Alonso, 10th fastest in baseball history to 300 home runs. Orioles get the win. They're 3 behind the Guardians for the final wild card spot in the American League. As for the Nationals and Phillies, Washington a 6-3 win over Philadelphia. Kyle Schwarber, home run number 45 in the loss. Phillies' 8th loss in the last 12 games, dropping a game behind the Cubs for the top spot of the National League wild card. Phillies, meanwhile, placing all-star left-hander Jesus Luzardo on the 15-day IL on Tuesday, 3 days after being scratched from his start against the Braves because of inflammation in his left shoulder. ESPN's Buster Olney.
20: It's a body blow, and there's no getting around that because, let's face it, the Phillies' theoretical advantage over every other team were those three great starting pitchers in Zach Wheeler and Christopher Sanchez, and yes, Jesus Luzardo, who's been, the last 2-plus months, the hottest pitcher in baseball, 1.67 ERA if you date back to June 28th, and his last start on September 7th, he shuts out the Atlanta Braves. You have 12 strikeouts. But today, Don Mattingly, the Phillies manager, basically had no timetable for his return. So a tough break for the Philadelphia Phillies.
7: Timetable to be determined. Luzardo is eligible to return September 27th, final day of the regular season. Closing the books on L.A. That's next. 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
32: 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Coming up Wednesday, after a huge comeback win against Ohio State, we asked Mel Kiper Jr. how much did Arch Manning improve his draft status when he joins us at 8:30 a.m. Eastern. 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
33: Hey, this is Rich Eisen. 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
2: The NBA drops the hammer on the LA Clippers.
3: This was Adam Silver playing judge and jury after a year-long investigation.
4: Kawhi Leonard, I'm stunned that he wasn't suspended at all. You're asking me to believe he didn't know?
1: NBA Commissioner Adam Silver, considering the investigation into the Clippers and Kawhi Leonard closed after the penalties that were handed down this month, although he says it was a tough balancing act.
5: I think that's in some ways the most difficult part of adjudicating these disputes, because while there have to be competitive consequences, our view, if these rules are violated, we still want to be a 30-team league. And we recognize that in some ways we're unfortunately punishing the fans of that team as well.
1: Owner Steve Ballmer suspended for a year. The Clippers were fined $30 million. They were stripped of 5 first-round draft picks. Silver with his first public comments since the NBA announced the penalties. ESPN's Vince Goodwill.
6: He talked about meeting with Kawhi Leonard in private before the suspensions and penalties were handed down. And he said both sides agreed that it's time to move on. Notice he did not fine Kawhi Leonard heavily. He did not suspend Kawhi, only Steve Ballmer, which a lot of people found a bit surprising because of the proximity of relationship between Adam Silver and Steve Ballmer, the chair of the finance committee. Steve Ballmer had to step down from that. He says he considers the matters of this Clippers inquiry closed, especially when you consider the Department of Justice issuing a statement in the past few days that they're going to look into this from a federal standpoint. That is what Adam Silver says is from a matter of Steve Ballmer's statement, where he says he doesn't fully agree with the findings. He's going to accept the findings. Adam Silver believes that that statement is a matter of legalese because of the Department of Justice's looming investigation.
1: NBA's Board of Governors meeting this week. And expansion is also being considered. ESPN's Sean Sharania.
7: The NBA and Adam Silver are in deeper and deeper stages of the expansion conversation. And I'm told specifically for Las Vegas, the next round of bids for an expansion team in Las Vegas are due on Thursday. And then final bids expected to be some point shortly thereafter. My understanding is proposals for that Vegas team is reaching and potentially exceeding $10 billion. And so far, the Vegas process has moved with more pace than Seattle, but those Seattle conversations are continuing as well. And remember, the league has been targeting as soon as the 2028-29 season for the start of these expansion teams. And they all are also projecting both teams to be in the top 10 in terms of market and revenue share moving forward. And so right now, Adam Silver is going to continue the bids process, and it's unclear when a final vote would be. And I think over the next couple of months, we're going to get clarity on the final offers, potentially $10 billion-ish in Las Vegas, potentially $7 billion range in Seattle, and then a potential vote to finalize expansion to 32 teams.
1: NBA moving forward, Seattle certainly could be one of those spots, Las Vegas as well. SportsCenter All Night, ESPN Radio.
8: Deshaun Watson named the starting quarterback of the Cleveland Browns.
9: Deshaun is going to start against Jacksonville, and ultimately felt like Deshaun gave us the best chance to move the ball and score points.
10: This is what I've been working for 2 years.
11: I am shocked. I feel awful for the fans of the Cleveland Browns.
1: There are quarterback questions for a number of teams, and we're only through week one of the regular season. Yes, Cleveland is one of them. Minnesota, another. Quarterback Kyler Murray suffering a concussion in his Vikings debut. Ian Rappaport.
12: Yeah, I think it's fair to say the availability of Kyler Murray is very much up in the air for the Minnesota Vikings. You mentioned that he is in the NFL's concussion protocol, and the way every player responds to a concussion is different, and every concussion itself is different. The fact that he was in the locker room after the game, the fact that he was in good spirits, that is all a good sign, but it doesn't necessarily mean that Kyler Murray is going to be able to be back next week without missing time. Now, we will see Wednesday, probably, if he is able to come out there, then I would say he will have progressed in the protocol enough to maybe be able to start on Sunday. If not, Carson Wentz will be in there once again, and man, he looked good on Sunday. 3 touchdown passes, an excellent, excellent fourth quarter. Safe to say, if Carson has to play, the Vikings will have a ton of confidence.
1: That's the situation in Minnesota. Their starter, who was named over the summer, out with injury. Then there's Cleveland, where the Browns just have question marks. ESPN's Dan Graziano.
13: The Browns are living in their own reality that is detached from the one the rest of us are in. Deshaun Watson hasn't been a good player in 6 years. Everything that comes with him, the money, the salary cap damage, obviously the significant off-the-field issues that he's really never owned up to. He acts like everything's happened to him as opposed to taking responsibility for why there's resentment toward him. They don't have to play him. The fans don't want to see him. I mean, I guess Shedeur Sanders must have just been horrendous all camp if this is better than that. But I don't get what the organization gains by continuing to run this guy out there. And I think it just erodes any positive feeling you might be inclined to have about them if you're, like, rooting for Todd Monken. And it just erodes a lot of credibility. I mean, I think they're insulting their fans.
1: Todd Monken saying this weekend that it's his decision. But earlier on ESPN Radio, our Mike Golic wants to know how the players actually feel.
14: We know at some point Shedeur Sanders is going to be the quarterback there. And when they played as bad as they did, and you can't hang everything on Deshaun Watson. I do understand that. But that's the linchpin of a team, is the quarterback. So those questions are going to come about, and it'll be interesting to hear how players answer those questions. Because not every player has a press conference, but beat writers go in and talk to players, and all the players are going to be asked. Those beat writers are going to ask, do you think they should make a quarterback change? What do you think should happen offensively? Do you think you should change anything? It'll be interesting if you get one or two guys to actually give an opinion about that or toe the locker room line of saying we're all going in the same direction.
1: And we'll see what happens in Cleveland. Mea culpa from the Longhorns. That's next. It's ESPN Radio.
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1: Pete Alonso hits career homer number 300 and gets a curtain call on the road in New York. Orioles win it in extra innings in New York. Brewers clinch the division with the Cubs' loss and their win with their ace.
2: Mizorowski with a 1-2. Got him looking right at the knees. Ring him up. 101 miles an hour for the seventh strikeout of the night. Second most ever in a single season for a Milwaukee Brewers pitcher. Jacob now with 243 in what should be a Cy Young season.
1: 243 strikeouts, most in Major League Baseball this season. Tied for the second most in a season in Brewers history. 620 WTMJ. Brewers a 5-1 win over the Pirates. They win, Cubs lose, Brewers clinch the National League Central, their fourth straight division title. Manager Pat Murphy had to wait a little bit.
3: Yeah, it wasn't bad, to be honest with you. Whatever was going to happen, we were going to do this inevitably. And we got 11 games to go, and those are important, too. We have a lot of games to go, and there's a lot of things to tighten up. But it's just really gratifying to see the guys know what they've achieved and know it's never been done 4 years in a row. And there's a bunch of guys in the room, at least four or five, that have done it 4 years in a row. And I'm just happy for them. And this 26 club, you know, I've said all year long, like, there hasn't been a spot where you say, wow, we're really special. But it's starting to grow on me. And the fact that they went the big one, they had to. Today was a big one. They knew that coming here. We haven't won in here this year very much. To come in here and win like that was great. And I'm proud of the guys, man. I'm happy for them.
1: Jacob Mizorowski goes five innings, doesn't give up a run, scatters five hits, strikes out seven. Eighth game this season with no runs allowed in at least five innings pitched. ESPN analyst Eduardo Perez.
4: It's been complete, right? And it's come a lot quicker than what we thought. We knew last year the velocity was there. But the sustainability of the velocity is what really impressed a lot of us in the first half of the season. Then there was a little dead arm period, you could say, around the All-Star break. And now they're making sure, because he's in uncharted territory, and so are the Milwaukee Brewers, witnessing a pitcher that throws so many pitches at 100 miles per hour over. Just to put it in perspective, the first pitch of the game today was at 102, and it just continued to go up. It's rock station status right now. It was 102.5 that he was throwing early on. He reaches 103.2. This guy does things right now that not only the Milwaukee Brewers, but no one has really seen consistently in our era the way that he does it. Now, he did fatigue a little bit, and I think that's what he was talking about. He wasn't impressed with his outing today. He could do better. It seemed like with the 85 pitches that he had nine pitches of four-seam fastballs that were under 100 miles per hour. And that's the one thing that he wants to be able to keep, is that sustainability. Because in the postseason, when it becomes real, that's when they're going to need him. And if they are going to beat the LA Dodgers or any other team in the National League to get to the World Series, Jacob Mizorowski has to be the guy to take him there.
1: Mizorowski, 152 career strikeouts with 100 miles per hour or greater. He had five of them on Tuesday. Shout out to those rock stations. Fastest pitch on Tuesday was 103.1. I spent time at 101.5. As did our Freddie Coleman, by the way. WPDH celebrating 50 years in 2026. Brewers get the win. They get the division because the Cubs lose to the Braves 6-3. Atlanta increasing its lead in the NL East. 22nd multi-run comeback this season. Cubs, meanwhile, remain half game ahead of the Phillies for the first NL wild card spot. Milwaukee's got a division in the American League. Guardians pull closer in theirs.
5: Taylor comes set. Runners at second and third. The pitch. Swinging a fly ball. Taylor down the left field line, heading for the corner. Racing and reaching, but missing it is Antonacci. Two-run score. That'll do it. Rocchio walks him off again. 7-6 is the final score. The Guardians have evened the series and keep their division hopes alive.
1: 7-6, the final. Rocchio with the walk-off double, fourth game with a walk-off hit this season. And you heard it right here on ESPN Radio. Sean Kelly and Doug Glanville have the call for us. Sean?
5: Thank you, Jay. As advertised, not quite as promised, but we enjoyed a thriller tonight at Progressive Field in Cleveland. A walk-off win for the Guardians, 7-6 the final score. Now Chicago's lead in the division is a half game with one more game still to go in this series. It took all the way to the last out, the last strike, and the last swing of the bat. Rocchio delivers, knocking in two runs for a walk-off win for the Guardians.
6: Yeah, I mean, this was such a fun game. It's because not only the talent and the big hits and the back and forth, they played in personality on some level. You know, the Guardians didn't strike out until like the ninth inning. I mean, they put the ball in play. And then, of course, it comes down to the closers. You know, the big pitchers and the right matchup. Every decision the managers made were in the lanes that they would most desire, and they still got big hits. It was back and forth with just unexpected hits, big hits, timely hits, and some big plays on the defensive side. But in the end, you know, Rocchio gets a pitch that's up in the zone, two strikes, and Antonacci took a really sort of undirect angle, and that indirectness led to him barely misplaying that ball. And so credit to Rocchio for putting the ball in play, but the angle really hurt the White Sox on that.
5: What a flair for the dramatic. Rocchio with his fourth walk-off this year. And this is a ball game, friend, that had 10 pitchers and pinch hitters and pinch runners. We talked about it. Both these managers would push all the buttons necessary in this pivot game, not only for the division, but the wild card too. Big-time postseason implications with this win for the Guardians.
6: Yeah, huge. And look, they know each other well, these teams. And the fact is they did put all, they emptied the bullpens, they emptied the dugout. They were going to say everybody, and they said both, all hands on deck. And that was the game where everybody was contributing and doing a part, and every play and pitch was consequential. So, I mean, I'd compliment both managers for just the job well done, and it just came down to just baseball happening. You know, the home team had the extra swing, and they made the swing, and the White Sox didn't make that big play at the end, and that's it. Game over.
5: Smith's the winner out of the bullpen for the Guardians. Taylor takes the loss for the White Sox. And again, this series moves to tomorrow night, and with a week and a half to go, it's going to need every game here to decide this division and maybe another one in the American League, too. 7-6 the final, a walk-off winner for the Cleveland Guardians.

0: American League 2. 7-6 the final. A walk-off winner for the Cleveland Guardians in front of 23,000-plus at Progressive Field. For Doug Glanville, I'm Sean Kelly, right here on your home for Sunday Night Baseball. 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
1: 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Right now, SportsCenter all night. Dodgers and Reds facing each other on Tuesday.
2: Watching these Reds hitters up there going to and certainly leaving the batter's box, it's almost like they know defeat is coming. Swing and a miss, strike three. Just tried to foul a slider to stay alive, and he could not. That's strikeout number 7 for Yoshinobu Yamamoto.
1: Yamamoto and the Dodgers shutting out the Reds 4-0. Yamamoto gets the win, going 7 innings, striking out 7 for manager Dave Roberts.
3: I think the thing that I've learned about Yoshinobu is he's able to reset, you know, on the fly. He's able to bear down and make pitches when he needs to get a double play, a strikeout, a pop-up. You know, those are separators when you're not totally locked in or in sync. You can still take a deep breath, reset, and navigate an inning and keep going. And so that's something that I've really learned from him.
1: Yamamoto, third straight start of at least 7 innings. He retired 21 of the final 22 hitters after issuing back-to-back walks to start the game. Dodgers' 8th shutout this season with 3 or fewer hits allowed. Padres, a 9-3 loss to the Rockies. Padres snap an 8-game win streak. Had been the longest active streak in Major League Baseball. Diamondbacks, however, can't take advantage. They went to extra innings with the Marlins.
4: There's the 0-1. Swung on, that's well struck. Deep left center field, Lawler racing after it. Still going, Lawler can't reach it. It's off the base of the wall. 1 run scores, 2 run scores. Here comes Lopez. It's a bases clearing double for the Marlins, and they take a 4-1 lead in the 11th.
1: That would be the difference in the game. Marlins, a 4-2 win over Arizona. Diamondbacks remain 2.5 behind the Padres for the final National League wild card spot. 10 games to play. 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
5: From Darrell K. Royal, Texas Memorial Stadium in Austin. Diving for the goal line, Hollywood Smothers. Touchdown, Texas.
6: It wasn't very pretty, but we found a way to win. That was a good team, too.
7: Unbelievable scene here. Knocks off number one.
1: Texas quarterback Arch Manning, in the wake of the big win last week, and apologizing Tuesday on social media for laughing and making an insensitive comment about an AI-generated video that depicted his coach, Steve Sarkisian, slapping ESPN sideline reporter Holly Rowe. Manning posting in part, quote, "It's easy to say I didn't mean it, but I know my words and actions were hurtful to a lot of people. I do not take that lightly, and I'm deeply sorry for that." Manning saying he and Holly Rowe have spoken, Rowe posting, "Apology accepted," earlier on ESPN Radio. Our Emmett Golden.
8: I think the thing he's most guilty of is just a lack of awareness.
9: Yeah.
8: And understanding. Look, he's going to be a number one pick. He's going to be in the first round somewhere early on and be the face of a franchise. And that comes with responsibility. Right now, he's the face of Texas football.
9: Mm-hmm.
8: And, you know, to make light of a man slapping a woman, even though it's AI, I totally understand it and get it. And I don't think he needs to go to jail
9: or fall in the draft.
8: No. I don't think it's not a
9: character flaw.
8: No, it's not a character flaw.
9: Right.
8: It just shows a lack of awareness, and I'm surprised by it because of the pedigree. That was the most surprising thing. His grandfather, his uncles, you know, being in the spotlight and him coming up under them, I just assumed that he'd have, you know, a different type of polish than maybe some other young man, but ultimately, he's a young guy, and, you know, you do stupid stuff.
9: You know what I really didn't like, and it wasn't even on him, it was kind of the encouragement from the people in the room.
8: Oh, absolutely.
9: Because he said, "I saw the one with Steve Sarkisian and Holly Rowe." And, well, they laughed, but then they said, well, what happened? They knew what happened, right? If he had just said, "I saw the one with Sark and Holly Rowe," left it at that, they could have got a good laugh. It would have been one of those inside jokes. They tell us on the radio all the time not to tell inside jokes because nobody knows what that means. So, you know, they could have left it right there, and it wouldn't have been a big deal. It only became a big deal once they said, "Well, what happened in it?" And it's almost like they set him up and he was just going in the moment, not trying to make excuses for the young man. Like you said, you got to have awareness, but it felt like he was just going with it. And

0: explaining what happened because he was asked.
1: Holly Rose saying apology accepted after she and Arch Manning have talked. SportsCenter all night, ESPN Radio. The big matchup this weekend, LSU, Ole Miss. Lane Kiffin returning to his former stomping grounds, but he says the pressure's not on LSU.
2: I told the players today, man, like, you don't have anything to worry about as far as, like, attention on you all week and everything. There's just going to be so much attention, hatred, everything on me. I said, you just get to go play. And I said, really, the pressure's on them. They're the team that, and we won 7 games last year. They won 13. They returned, you know, 2 Heisman candidates. How often does that ever happen in the same backfield? I mean, we had it one time with Matt Leinart and Reggie Bush, and second longest winning streak in the country. So you guys just get to go play, and the pressure's not on you.
1: Seems like that Ole Miss program's a pretty good one. Yeah, it is, says our Paul Feinbaum.
3: The team that Lane Kiffin was complimenting, that was his team last year that he built, all those Heisman winners, mm-hmm. all that great success. So Lane Kiffin, in his own disingenuous way, was complimenting himself for a great job at Ole Miss and saying that the pressure now is on them. That is not the case whatsoever. The pressure is all on him. He is the one that left them behind. They are the jilted lover. He ran off to whatever island he decided to build a mansion on, which happened to be in Louisiana. So I realize we're late in the game, even though the game hasn't even started yet, but that is just Lane Kiffin being Lane Kiffin.
4: Is this a must-win for him?
3: Yes, yes, yes. And the reason is so simple. He left Ole Miss because LSU was the glory. That's where everything he wanted was. It wasn't at Ole Miss, even though that team that he left behind nearly went to the national championship game last year, came within one play of going into overtime against Miami. He wanted to go to LSU because that's what he said Nick Saban told him was the best job in college football. That's where everyone wins national championships, everyone but Brian Kelly, who was brought there from Notre Dame. He's got a $55 million roster. He's got the governor in on him. He's got everybody rowing in the same direction. He didn't think he could win at Ole Miss. He left them behind. They feel pretty badly about it. They are carrying that torch against Lane Kiffin and will not let it go.
1: LSU in Oxford to face Ole Miss Saturday, 7:30 Eastern. We'll see it on ABC. Well, it was a week one loss. Was it just one loss? Or is it time for the panic button? That's next. 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
2: All eyes will be on Patrick Mahomes tonight to see how he'll be moving in the pocket coming off his injury.
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5: I'm not going to overreact to one game. The Chiefs are going to be the Chiefs, and I love this run game that they have now found with Kenneth Walker III. I think this was just a bad game from the Denver Broncos. A lot of guys not playing in preseason, the poor tackling, the not attention to detail. I do believe they're going to be better, and they still have that opportunity. They play the Kansas City Chiefs one more time, so you can even up that series with them when it comes to division matters in the AFC West. So I'm not counting the Broncos out just yet, but I did love what I seen from the Kansas City Chiefs.
1: Harry Douglas, half of Freddie and Harry, weekday afternoons here on ESPN Radio. He mentioned bad game. Bad game, or did it expose deeper issues for the Broncos? ESPN analyst Steve Smith Sr., Dominique Foxworth, Jeff Saturday.
6: Bad game. I mean, listen, they have a very good defensive line, a very good offensive line. We just talked about Davis Webb, his first time calling plays, never got into a rhythm, right? You even heard Sean Payton at halftime, doing the halftime spot. And he's like, you know, they ran it a lot. We didn't. Like, he felt how the game was going. So I would definitely attribute this to a bad game. Football is about moments. Like, people always, you look at stats and they'll look, oh, this, but the reality is it comes down to situations, and they were poor in most of the situations. All that went well for the Chiefs. It did not go well for the Broncos. This team will bounce back. It's a very good football team. They're well coached. Just a bad game.
7: Yeah, and I think I agree with Jeff. But they got out game planned. I go back and watch that tape. Yes, I think you're right about those moments. But I also look at the tape and I'm like, nobody's open in these situations. And then the pressure's getting there fast. We should focus more on giving the Chiefs credit and not blaming the Broncos. I think the Broncos will be better, but that situation, to me at least, is not indicative of what this team's going to be going forward.
8: We all thought that the new acquisition will make them a slow start. They brought the kitchen sink. Wow. And here's the problem. All the plumbers were at the game. They had no one there to help fix it. And the leaks just kept happening. We talk about pressure, it makes diamonds. You know what else it does? It floods your basement. Mm. And that's what happened, and they got to go back to the drawing board.
1: We'll see what happens as the season progresses. 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
9: High fly ball, right center field. Rodriguez back on the track at the wall. See ya! A 3-run home run by Jones. And the Yankees lead 7-1.
1: 8-1 would be the final. Michael Kay, Yes Network. Yankees improving to 10-3 this month. Best in baseball in September. Yankees remain 3.5 behind the Rays in the AL East. Tigers a 10-1 win over the Blue Jays, who lost a home series for just the second time since the start of August. Detroit, meanwhile, getting their sixth consecutive win.
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10: How good is that? Are you not entertained?
0: Number 5.
1: A night ago, the White Sox saw Tristan Peters draw a walk against Cleveland's Gavin Williams, which ended a marathon 18-pitch at-bat. Tuesday, Colorado's Cole Kerrig was in the box, also for more than a dozen pitches. 850 KOA.
11: Vasquez pitch is driven to deep right. High and way out of here. Touch him all time. On the 13th pitch of the at-bat, Cole Kerrig with his second homer of the game.
0: Number 4.
1: Braves increased their lead in the NL East, doubling up the Cubs. 680 the fan.
12: 0-2 pitch. He swings and drives it deep to right field, to the wall, and gone! It's gone! A violent swing by Drake Baldwin, and it's a two-run homer right into the basket in right field. And he silences Cub fans here on the north side.
0: Number 3.
1: Orioles take the Mets to extra innings with a milestone shot from a New York fan favorite. WBAL.
13: 2-0 to Pete. The pitch. Pete hits it high in the air. Left field and deep. This game is tied. Into the New York Knights. And number 300 for Alonso. What a moment. What a moment at Citi Field. Everyone is cheering Pete Alonso, even though he's tied this game up in the ninth.
14: Number two.
1: Separation in the AL Central is a half game thanks to what we saw in Cleveland. Sean Kelly had the call.
15: Taylor comes set. Runners at second and third. The pitch. Swing and a fly ball. Taylor down the left field line, heading for the corner. Racing and reaching, but missing it is Antonacci. Two-run score. That'll do it. Rocchio walks him off again.
14: Number one.
1: As for the AL East, Rays holding the top spot. They also end their game with one swing. 620 WDAE.
16: Fly ball down the right field line. It's got a chance. Back near the corner. Back goes Butler. And gone! Opposite field. Walk-off homer. Junior Caminero does it again. And he puts the A's to bed in game one of the series.
1: Tampa Bay gets the walk-off win. Rays winning four straight games. They are 51-25 at home this season. Best in baseball. With what Caminero's doing, is Jordan Alvarez still the MVP favorite? That's next. SportsCenter All Night continues at ESPN Radio.
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3: 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The Biz is on the mound as the Brewers try to clinch the NL Central for the fourth in a row.
4: Mizorowski with a 1-2. Got him looking right at the knees. Ring him up.
3: The White Sox and Guardians continue their crucial series in Cleveland.
5: Swinging another bomb. This is out to right. Peters at the track, the wall. He'll leap. That's gone.
3: We had a milestone in Queens.
6: 2-0 to Pete. The pitch. He hits it high in the air. Left field and deep. This game is tied.
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7: They looked awesome. 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And it feels like now we're in for another great Kansas City Chiefs season.
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1: How much will things change as we head towards week two of the NFL? 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Football on the way. Baseball, with its annual celebration of Roberto Clemente Day on Tuesday. The Pirates Hall of Famer died in a plane crash New Year's Eve 1972, bringing relief supplies to earthquake victims in Nicaragua. Pirates on Tuesday hosting the Brewers, who had their ace going.
4: Mizorowski with a 1-2. Got him looking right at the knees. Ring him up. 101 miles an hour for the seventh strikeout of the night. Second most ever in a single season for a Milwaukee Brewers pitcher. Jacob now with 243 in what should be a Cy Young season.
1: 5 innings, 7 strikeouts, and the Brewers would wind up pulling away in Pittsburgh.
7: And a liner through the left side and into left field for a base hit. Yelich is in. Lara streaking around third. He will score. It's a 2-run single for Ortiz, and the Brewers lead it 5-0.
1: 620 WTMJ, 5-0 there. Milwaukee wins it 5-1, and the Brewers clinch the division because of this happening.
26: Here's a fly ball to right. This is going to be caught by Hicklin, and the ball game is over. The Braves even it up with a 6-3 win.
1: Cubs Radio Network there. Chicago falling to the Braves 6-3, and that clinches the division for the Brewers. So for Milwaukee, fourth consecutive NL Central title. Only 4 division titles in the first 54 years of the franchise. They're the first team to win the Central in 4 straight seasons since division play was created in 1994. Jacob Mizorowski, 5 innings, 7 strikeouts, 8th game this season with no runs allowed in at least 5 innings after the win, spoke with Brewers TV.
27: You got to go through this last year, but to be on the mound for clinching night and now celebrate with your teammates, how do you put this into words?
28: I mean, you can't. I mean, this is what you hope for and pray for as a baseball player, so it's a lot of fun.
27: Fun is your favorite word, right? But, Miz, what makes you believe that this team is capable of even more?
28: I mean, we're just grindy, and, you know, the boys always want to win, so it's fun.
27: Enjoy, you know, it's so hard to get here to win 4 straight division champions. Now you've been part of it, 2 of them. How much do you appreciate the work that you guys all put in together to celebrate like this?
28: Yeah, I mean, it means a lot. You know, just coming through the year, it's a long season, and you know, it's everything we've hoped for. So it just means a lot.
27: Congratulations. Enjoy it, Miz.
28: Thank you.
1: Jacob Mizorowski and the Brewers celebrating their division championship. Mizorowski, 243 strikeouts this season, most in baseball this season, second most in a season in Brewers history. Brewers, 61st game without a home run this season, but they get the victory. Manager Pat Murphy and his team capturing the division. Brewers wrap that up. As for the AL Central, Things getting a little tighter on Tuesday in Cleveland. Guardians and White Sox, and we heard it here on ESPN Radio.
0: Taylor comes set. Runners at second and third. The pitch. Swinging a fly ball. Tailing down the left field line, heading for the corner. Racing and reaching, but missing it is Antonacci. Two-run score. That'll do it. Rocchio walks him off again. 7-6 is the final score. The Guardians have evened the series and keep their division hopes alive.
1: Sean Kelly calling it here on ESPN Radio. 7-6 the final. You heard him say, Rocchio does it again. Walk-off double with two outs in his fourth game with a walk-off hit this season. Most in Major League Baseball. Four walk-off hits against divisional opponents. Tied for the most in a season in the last 50 years. And it'll take your breath away. He chatted with Guardians TV.
8: Roke, I saw you walking up to the plate, and it almost seemed like you were at ease in this moment. What is keeping you so at ease in these moments late in the game?
9: I mean, I like to give me, give me, like, energy to the crowd. That's what I love.
8: You know, he gets ahead with two curveballs, and you're down 0-2. What are you looking for, and how are you keeping yourself calm to be able to get the hit that you know this team needs?
9: I'm trying to be simple. I'm trying to put the ball in play. Don't try to do much. Just get on base and be simple.
8: Tonight, before the game, I know that we had a moment of silence. You were able to have your Venezuelan flag and hold it. And I know this year has been tough for you, for the people back at home, for you. Just what does it mean to have another night where you can have people back at home know that you're thinking about them?
9: Great. I mean, that's a special moment for me every time. Just go out and represent my country.
8: For this team, you know how many games are left. And you can tell this crowd is here. How are you guys keeping yourself calm, believing that this is the moment for you guys to do what you need to do?
9: Like I say always, we fight into the last hour of the game. That's our entity. Just fight into the last hour.
1: And they get the walk-off win 7-6 over the White Sox. Guardians moving to within a half game of Chicago in the AL Central. Half game separating those two in the AL East. Tampa Bay continuing to hold the top spot there.
10: Two strikes to Caminero. Yeah, the next one coming in. Fly ball down the right field line. It's got a chance. Back near the corner. Back goes Butler. And gone! Opposite field. Walk-off homer. Junior Caminero does it again. And he puts the A's to bed in game one of the series. The final score. The Rays 2. The A's 1.
1: 620 WDAE. Junior Caminero 1-for-4, but the one is a walk-off home run. His 41st of the season came in the ninth. First player in Rays history with multiple walk-off homers in a calendar month. Yordan Alvarez, favorite in the MVP race, but how much has Caminero closed that gap? ESPN analyst Eduardo Perez.
11: A lot because of the heroics and what he's been able to do for the Tampa Bay Rays and what he means for them, right? He plays every day. He posts when it comes to that position at third base, and we've seen the power. And we've seen what him, along with Yandy Diaz, have been able to do. But we cannot take away what Yordan Alvarez has done the entire year. And it's been consistent. These two guys have been able to take their teams to another level. And it's not a deep lineup that you have in Tampa Bay. It's Yandy Diaz, it's Junior Caminero, and it's the supporting cast. Yes, Chandler Simpson started off the year really hot. He went 3-for-3 today. But it's been the Junior show, and he's only getting better and better. We can't forget one thing. He's 22 years young. That's how special this kid is playing third base for the Tampa Bay Rays.
1: He's one of five players with multiple walk-off homers this season. As for the AL West, that's also tight. Astros, Rangers, Houston matching up with the Royals.
12: 3-2. And Alvarez smashes it deep to right field. Back is Ray at the wall. Looking up. See you later. Number 39 for Yordan. And the Astros lead is 4-1.
1: KBME as the Astros go on to a 4-2 win over the Royals. Yordan Alvarez 1-for-2. A home run. 2 RBI. Couple of walks as well. Astros still a game ahead of the Rangers in the AL West.
13: And now the 2-2. and it's poked into the air, shallow left center. This could be trouble. Story going out. He can't make the play. It's off of his glove. Coming in to score is Diaz. Jansen in as well. Foscue makes it to third. Story, the shortstop, angling out, headed toward Anthony, the left fielder. Was able to reach out with his back to the diamond, but it just did tick off his glove. So Seager finds a spot, brings in two more. It's 4-0 Rangers.
1: 105-3, the fan. Rangers a 4-2 win over the Red Sox. Rangers still game behind the Astros in the AL West. SportsCenter all night, ESPN Radio, milestone night in New York. That's in 40 seconds. But the game for the Orioles and Mets went to 11. Two on for Baltimore's Kobe Mayo.
6: 0-2 to Mayo. The pitch. Kobe hits it high in the air. Center field in deep. Ewing's way back there. He's still going back. And it's off the wall. It's off the wall. It will clear the bases. Mayo to third base. The Mets finally get to it in the outfield. They're going to wave in Mayo. He's going for the inside the park home run. And he will make it. A three-run inside the park homer for Kobe Mayo. 7-4. Baltimore. What just happened?
1: A go-ahead three-run inside the park home run just happened. WBAL with the call. But to get to extra innings, the Orioles had that milestone I mentioned in the top of the ninth.
6: 2-0 to Pete. The pitch. Pete hits it high in the air. Left field and deep. This game is tied. Into the New York Knights. And number 300 for Alonso. What a moment. What a moment at Citi Field. Everyone is cheering Pete Alonso, even though he's tied this game up in the ninth.
1: Pete Alonso with career homer number 300 in New York against his former team, and he had a curtain call as a visiting player in New York. As for how it sounded in New York.
6: Familiar surroundings for Alonso. The 2-0 from Senga. Swing and a drive. Well hit to left. Soto can only watch it sail into the second deck. Tumbles right back out of the second deck. But it's a game-tying homer for Pete Alonso. His 300th career home run. And he is getting a standing ovation from the crowd here at Citi Field.
1: Howie Rose, 880 ESPN New York. Orioles go on to win it in 11. 7-5. Pete Alonso with that game-tying homer is 36th of the season, 300th of his career.
14: I'm more stoked that we won the game. We're in a tight divisional or a tight wild card race right here. And I mean, with not a lot of games to go, I mean, there's a lot of tight margins, and getting back is getting that game back right there, getting us back in it. That we're playing for October right now. we're in a really tight race here. We just need to keep focusing on game to game, and I'm really happy that I was able to come through right there for the team. And what a special homer that Kobe had inside the park, three run homer, so sick. Bullpen did an unbelievable job when Baz went down. I mean, just an incredible team win. Bullpen was lights out. I mean, defense did a great job. I mean, just timely hitting, great at bats, just really unbelievable team win.
15: Absolutely. Now I want to get back to Kobe in a minute, but at that at bat, that's it, pretty much getting the best of you the first two games. What were you looking at and looking for, I should say, in that situation?
14: I feel like I've been taking really good swings, you know, just every once in a while. Like sometimes it's round ball, round bat, and I'm just really happy I connected right there.
15: What does being nominated for the Roberto Clemente Award mean?
14: Yeah, I mean today's a special day, like all across baseball. I mean Roberto obviously Hall of Famer, like unbelievable talent and performer and champion. But the thing that people remember about him most, despite his illustrious career, was the person he was and his heart and what he gave to the community in the game of baseball outside of his performance. So to wear his number today, it's an honor, and to be a nominee, it's an honor. So really, really stoked that I was able to wear the number well today.
15: Before we let you go, did you have Kobe Mayo inside the park home run on your bingo card.
14: I don't think anybody did. I mean, again, like that's the timely hitting right there. Six swing. Pinto. I mean, he's got really good stuff. And for Kobe to come through right there, just diesel the ball to center like that and run like hell. Boy, did we need it. So that was big time.
1: Three run inside the park home run in the 11th inning. Proves to be the difference. As for Pete Alonso, 10th fastest in baseball history to 300 home runs. Orioles get the win. They're three behind the Guardians for the final wild card spot in the American League. As for the Nationals and Phillies, Washington a 6-3 win over Philadelphia. Kyle Schwarber, home run number 45 in the loss. Phillies' eighth loss in the last 12 games, dropping a game behind the Cubs for the top spot of the National League wild card. Phillies, meanwhile, placing all-star left-hander Jesus Luzardo on the 15-day IL on Tuesday, 3 days after being scratched from his start against the Braves because of inflammation in his left shoulder. ESPN's Buster Olney.
2: It's a body blow, and there's no getting around that because, let's face it, the Phillies' theoretical advantage over every other team were those three great starting pitchers in Zach Wheeler and Christopher Sanchez, and yes, Jesus Luzardo, who's been the last two-plus months the hottest pitcher in baseball, a 1.67 ERA if you date back to June 28th, and his last start on September 7th, he shuts out the Atlanta Braves. You have 12 strikeouts. But today, Don Mattingly, the Phillies manager, basically had no timetable for his return. So a tough break for the Philadelphia Phillies.
1: Timetable to be determined. Luzardo is eligible to return September 27th, final day of the regular season. Closing the books on L.A. That's next. SportsCenter All Night continues. It's ESPN Radio.
16: 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That also includes my latest power rankings. 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
2: The NBA drops the hammer on the LA Clippers.
3: This was Adam Silver playing judge and jury after a year-long investigation.
4: Kawhi Leonard, I'm stunned that he wasn't suspended at all. You're asking me to believe he didn't know?
1: NBA Commissioner Adam Silver, considering the investigation into the Clippers and Kawhi Leonard, closed after the penalties that were handed down this month, although he says it was a tough balancing act.
5: I think that's, in some ways, the most difficult part of adjudicating these disputes, because while there have to be competitive consequences, our view, if these rules are violated, we'd still want to be a 30-team league. And we recognize that in some ways, we're unfortunately punishing the fans of that team as well.
1: Owner Steve Ballmer suspended for a year. The Clippers were fined $30 million. They were stripped of 5 first-round draft picks. Silver with his first public comments since the NBA announced the penalties. ESPN's Vince Goodwill.
6: He talked about meeting with Kawhi Leonard in private before the suspensions and penalties were handed down. And he said both sides agreed that it's time to move on. Notice, he did not fine Kawhi Leonard heavily. He did not suspend Kawhi, only Steve Ballmer, which a lot of people found a bit surprising because of the proximity of relationship between Adam Silver and Steve Ballmer, the chair of the finance committee. Steve Ballmer had to step down from that. He said he considers the matters of this Clippers inquiry closed, especially when you consider the Department of Justice issuing a statement in the past few days that they're going to look into this from a federal standpoint. That is what Adam Silver says is from a matter of Steve Ballmer's statement, where he says he doesn't fully agree with the findings. He's going to accept the findings. Adam Silver believes that that statement is a matter of legalese because of the Department of Justice's looming investigation.
1: NBA's Board of Governors meeting this week. And expansion is also being considered. ESPN's Shams Charania.
7: The NBA and Adam Silver are in deeper and deeper stages of the expansion conversation. And I'm told specifically for Las Vegas, the next round of bids for an expansion team in Las Vegas are due on Thursday. And then final bids expected to be some point shortly thereafter. My understanding is proposals for that Vegas team is reaching and potentially exceeding $10 billion. And so far, the Vegas process has moved with more pace than Seattle, but those Seattle conversations are continuing as well. And remember, the league has been targeting as soon as the 2028-29 season for the start of these expansion teams. And they all are also projecting both teams to be in the top 10 in terms of market and revenue share moving forward. And so right now, Adam Silver is going to continue the bids process, and it's unclear when a final vote would be. And I think over the next couple of months, we're going to get clarity on the final offers, potentially $10 billion-ish in Las Vegas, potentially $7 billion range in Seattle, and then a potential vote to finalize expansion to 32 teams.
1: NBA moving forward, Seattle certainly could be one of those spots, Las Vegas as well. SportsCenter All Night, ESPN Radio.
8: Deshaun Watson named the starting quarterback of the Cleveland Browns.
9: Deshaun is going to start against Jacksonville, and ultimately felt like Deshaun gave us the best chance to move the ball and score points.
10: This is what I've been working for 2 years.
11: I am shocked. I feel awful for the fans of the Cleveland Browns.
1: There are quarterback questions for a number of teams, and we're only through week one of the regular season. Yes, Cleveland is one of them. Minnesota, another. Quarterback Kyler Murray suffering a concussion in his Vikings debut. Ian Rappaport.
12: Yeah, I think it's fair to say the availability of Kyler Murray is very much up in the air for the Minnesota Vikings. You mentioned that he is in the NFL's concussion protocol, and the way every player responds to a concussion is different, and every concussion itself is different. The fact that he was in the locker room after the game, the fact that he was in good spirits, that is all a good sign, but it doesn't necessarily mean that Kyler Murray is going to be able to be back next week without missing time. Now, we will see Wednesday, probably, if he is able to come out there, then I would say he will have progressed in the protocol enough to maybe be able to start on Sunday. If not, Carson Wentz will be in there once again. And, man, he looked good on Sunday. 3 touchdown passes, an excellent, excellent fourth quarter. Safe to say, if Carson has to play, the Vikings will have a ton of confidence.
1: That's the situation in Minnesota. Their starter, who was named over the summer, out with injury. Then there's Cleveland, where the Browns just have question marks. ESPN's Dan Graziano.
13: The Browns are living in their own reality that is detached from the one the rest of us are in. Deshaun Watson hasn't been a good player in 6 years. Everything that comes with him, the money, the salary cap damage, obviously the significant off-the-field issues that he's really never owned up to. He acts like everything's happened to him as opposed to taking responsibility for why there's resentment toward him. They don't have to play him. The fans don't want to see him. I mean, I guess Shedeur Sanders must have just been horrendous all camp if this is better than that. But I don't get what the organization gains by continuing.

0: trying to run this college football erode any positive feeling you might be inclined to have about them if you're like rooting for Todd Monken, and it just erodes a lot of credibility. I mean, I think they're insulting their fans.
1: Todd Monken saying this weekend that it's his decision. But earlier on ESPN Radio, our Mike Golic wants to know how the players actually feel.
2: We know at some point Shedeur Sanders is going to be the quarterback there. And when they played as bad as they did, and you can't hang everything on Deshaun Watson. I do understand that. But that's the linchpin of a team, is the quarterback. So those questions are going to come about, and it'll be interesting to hear how players answer those questions, because not every player has a press conference, but beat writers go in and talk to players.

And all the players are going to be asked. Those beat writers are going to ask, do you think they should make a quarterback change? What do you think should happen offensively? Do you think it should change anything? It'll be interesting if you get one or two guys to actually give an opinion about that or toe the locker room line of saying we're all going in.

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6: Pete Alonso hits career homer number 300 and gets a curtain call on the road in New York. Orioles win it in extra innings in New York. Brewers clinch the division with the Cubs loss and their win with their ace.
7: Mizorowski with a 1-2. Got him looking right at the knee.

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1: Pete Alonso hits career homer number 300 and gets a curtain call on the road in New York. Orioles win it in extra innings in New York. Brewers clinch the division with a Cubs loss and their win with their ace.
2: Mizorowski with a 1-2. Got him looking right at the knees. Ring him up. 101 miles an hour for the seventh strikeout of the night. Second most ever in a single season for a Milwaukee Brewers pitcher. Jacob now with 243 in what should be a Cy Young season.
1: 243 strikeouts, most in Major League Baseball this season. Tied for the second most in a season in Brewers history. 620 WTMJ. Brewers a 5-1 win over the Pirates. They win, Cubs lose, Brewers clinch the National League Central, their fourth straight division title. Manager Pat Murphy had to wait a little bit.
3: Yeah, it wasn't bad, to be honest with you. Whatever was going to happen, we were going to do this inevitably. And we got 11 games to go. And those are important, too. We have a lot of games to go. There's a lot of things to tighten up. But it's just really gratifying to see the guys know what they've achieved and know it's never been done 40 years in a row. There's a bunch of guys in the room, at least four or five, that have done it 4 years in a row. And I'm just happy for them. And this 26th club, you know, I've said all year long, like, there hasn't been a spot where you say, wow, we're really special. But it's starting to grow on me. And the fact that they won the big one, they had to. Today was a big one. They knew that coming here. We haven't won in here this year very much. To come in here and win like that was great. And, I'm proud of the guys, man. I'm happy for them.
1: Jacob Mizorowski goes five innings, doesn't give up a run, scatters five hits, strikes out seven. Eighth game this season with no runs allowed in at least five innings pitched. ESPN analyst Eduardo Perez.
4: It's been complete, right? And it's come a lot quicker than what we thought. We knew last year the velocity was there. But the sustainability of the velocity is what really impressed a lot of us in the first half of the season. Then there was a little dead arm period, you could say, around the All-Star break. And now they're making sure, because he's in uncharted territory, and so are the Milwaukee Brewers, witnessing a pitcher that throws so many pitches at 100 miles per hour over. Just to put it in perspective, the first pitch of the game today was at 100.

0: pitches of four-seam fastballs that were under 100 miles per hour. And that's the one thing that he wants to be able to keep, is that sustainability, because in the postseason, when it becomes real, that's when they're going to need him. And if they are going to beat the LA Dodgers or any other team in the National League to get to the World Series, Jacob Mizorowski has to be the guy to take him there.
1: Mizorowski, 152 career strikeouts with 100 miles per hour or greater. He had five of them on Tuesday. Shout out to those rock stations. Fastest pitch on Tuesday was 103.1. I spent time at 101.5. As did our Freddie Coleman, by the way. WPDH celebrating 50 years in 2026. Brewers get the win. They get the division because the Cubs lose to the Braves 6-3. Atlanta increasing its lead in the NL East. 22nd multi-run comeback this season. Cubs, meanwhile, remain half game ahead of the Phillies for the first NL wild card spot. Milwaukee's got a division in the American League. Guardians pull closer in theirs.
2: Taylor comes set. Runners to second and third. The pitch. Swing and a fly ball. Tailing down the left field line, heading for the corner. Racing and reaching, but missing it is Antonacci. Two runs score. That'll do it. Rocchio walks him off again. 7-6 is the final score. The Guardians have even the series and keep their division hopes alive.
1: 7-6, the final. Rocchio with the walk-off double, fourth game with a walk-off hit this season. And you heard it right here on ESPN Radio. Sean Kelly and Doug Glanville had the call for us. Sean?
2: Thank you, Jay. As advertised, not quite as promised, but we enjoyed a thriller tonight at Progressive Field in Cleveland. A walk-off win for the Guardians. 7-6, the final score. Now Chicago's lead in the division is a half game with one more game still to go in this series. It took all the way to the last out, the last strike, and the last swing of the bat. Rocchio delivers, knocking in two runs for a walk-off win for the Guardians.
3: Yeah, I mean, this was such a fun game. It's because not only the talent and the big hits and the back and forth, they played in personality on some level. You know, the Guardians didn't strike out until like the ninth inning. I mean, they put the ball in play. And then, of course, it comes down to the closers. You know, the big pitchers and the right matchup. Every decision the managers made were in the lanes that they would most desire, and they still got big hits. It was back and forth with just unexpected hits, big hits, timely hits, and some big plays on the defensive side. But in the end, you know, Rocchio gets a pitch that's up in the zone, two strikes, and Antonacci took a really sort of undirect angle, and that indirectness led to him barely misplaying that ball. And so credit to Rocchio for putting the ball in play, but the angle really hurt the White Sox on that.
2: What a flair for the dramatic. Rocchio with his fourth walk-off this year. And this is a ball game, friend, that had 10 pitchers and pinch hitters and pinch runners. Yeah. We talked about it. Both these managers would push all the buttons necessary in this pivot game, not only for the division, but the wild card too. Big-time postseason implications with this win for the Guardians.
3: Yeah, huge. And look, they know each other well, these teams. And the fact is they did put all, they emptied the bullpens, they emptied the dugout. They were going to say everybody, and they said both, all hands on deck. And that was the game where everybody was contributing and doing a part, and every play and pitch was consequential. So, I mean, I'd compliment both managers for just the job well done. And it just came down to just baseball happening. You know, the home team had the extra swing, and they made the swing, and the White Sox didn't make that big play at the end, and that's it. Game over.
2: Smith's the winner out of the bullpen for the Guardians. Taylor takes the loss for the White Sox. And again, this series moves to tomorrow night, and with a week and a half to go, it's going to need every game here to decide this division and maybe another one in the American League, too. 7-6 the final, a walk-off winner for the Cleveland Guardians in front of 23,000-plus at Progressive Field. For Doug Glanville, I'm Sean Kelly, right here on your home for Sunday Night Baseball, Major League Baseball on ESPN Radio and the ESPN app. Now let's go back to Jay Reynolds in the studio.
1: 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Right now, SportsCenter all night, Dodgers and Reds facing each other on Tuesday.
4: Watching these Reds hitters up there going to and certainly leaving the batter's box, it's almost like they know defeat is coming. So swing and a miss. Strike three. Just tried to foul.

0: A slider to stay alive, and he could not. That's strikeout number 7 for Yoshinobu Yamamoto.
1: Yamamoto and the Dodgers shutting out the Reds 4-0. Yamamoto gets the win, going 7 innings, striking out 7 for manager Dave Roberts.
2: I think the thing that I've learned about Yoshinobu is he's able to reset, you know, on the fly. He's able to bear down and make pitches when he needs to get a double play, a strikeout, a pop-up. You know, those are separators when you're not totally locked in or in sync. You can still take a deep breath, reset, and navigate an inning and keep going. And so that's something that I've really learned from him.
1: Yamamoto, third straight start of at least 7 innings. He retired 21 of the final 22 hitters after issuing back-to-back walks to start the game. Dodgers' 8th shutout this season with 3 or fewer hits allowed. Padres, a 9-3 loss to the Rockies. Padres snap an 8-game win streak. Had been the longest active streak in Major League Baseball. Diamondbacks, however, can't take advantage. They went to extra innings with the Marlins.
3: There's the 0-1. Swung on. That's well struck. Deep left center field. Lawler racing after it. Still going. Lawler can't reach it. It's off the base of the wall. 1 run scores. 2 run scores. Here comes Lopez. It's a bases clearing double for the Marlins. And they take a 4-1 lead in the 11th.
1: That would be the difference in the game. Marlins, a 4-2 win over Arizona. Diamondbacks remain 2.5 behind the Padres for the final National League wild card spot. 10 games to play. 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
4: From Darrell K. Royal, Texas Memorial Stadium in Austin. Diving for the goal line.
1: Texas quarterback Arch Manning, in the wake of the big win last week, and apologizing Tuesday on social media for laughing and making an insensitive comment about an AI-generated video that depicted his coach, Steve Sarkisian, slapping ESPN sideline reporter Holly Rowe. Manning posting, in part, quote, "It's easy to say I didn't mean it, but I know my words and actions were hurtful to a lot of people."
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2: All eyes will be on Patrick Mahomes tonight to see how he'll be moving in the pocket coming off his injury.
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5: I'm not going to overreact to one game. The Chiefs are going to be the Chiefs, and I love this run game that they have now found with Kenneth Walker III. I think this was just a bad game from the Denver Broncos. A lot of guys not playing in preseason, the poor tackling, the not attention to detail. I do believe they're going to be better, and they still have that opportunity. They play the Kansas City Chiefs one more time, so you can even up that series with them when it comes to division matters in the AFC West. So I'm not counting the Broncos out just yet. But I did love what I seen from the Kansas City Chiefs.
1: Harry Douglas, half of Freddie and Harry, weekday afternoons here on ESPN Radio. He mentioned bad game. Bad game, or did it expose deeper issues for the Broncos? ESPN analyst Steve Smith Sr., Dominique Foxworth, Jeff Saturday.
6: Bad game. I mean, listen, they have a very good defensive line, a very good offensive line. We just talked about Davis Webb, his first time calling plays, never got into a rhythm, right? You even heard Sean Payton at halftime, doing the halftime spot. And he's like, you know, they ran it a lot. We didn't. Like, he felt how the game was going. So I would definitely attribute this to a bad game. Football is about moments. Like, people always, you look at stats and they'll look, oh, this. But the reality is it comes down to situations, and they were poor in most of the situations. All that went well for the Chiefs. It did not go well for the Broncos. This team will bounce back. It's a very good football team. They're well coached. Just a bad game.
7: Yeah, and I think I agree with Jeff. But they got out game planned. I go back and watch that tape. Yes, I think you're right about those moments. But I also look at the tape and I'm like, nobody's open in these situations. And then the pressure's getting there fast. We should focus more on giving the Chiefs credit and not blaming the Broncos. I think the Broncos will be better, but that situation, to me at least, is not indicative of what this team's going to be going forward.
8: We all thought that the new acquisition will make them a slow start. They brought the kitchen sink. And here's the problem. All the plumbers were at the game. They had no one there to help fix it. And the leaks just kept happening. We talk about pressure, it makes diamonds. You know what else it does? It floods your basement. Mm. And that's what happened, and they got to go back to the drawing board.
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9: High fly ball, right center field. Rodriguez back on the track at the wall. See ya! A 3-run home run by Jones. And the Yankees lead 7-1.
1: 8-1 would be the final. Michael K, Yes Network. Yankees improving to 10-3 this month. Best in baseball in September. Yankees remain 3.5 behind the Rays in the AL East. Tigers a 10-1 win over the Blue Jays, who lost a home series for just the second time since the start of August. Detroit, meanwhile, getting their sixth consecutive win.
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10: How good is that? Are you not entertained?
0: Number 5.
1: A night ago, the White Sox saw Tristan Peters draw a walk against Cleveland's Gavin Williams, which ended a marathon 18-pitch at-bat. Tuesday, Colorado's Cole Kerrig was in the box, also for more than a dozen pitches. 850 KOA.
11: Vasquez pitch is driven to deep right. High and way out of here. Touch him all time. Of the at bat, Cole Kerrig with his second homer of the game.
0: Number 4.
1: Braves increased their lead in the NL East, doubling up the Cubs. 680 the fan.
12: 0-2 pitch. He swings and drives it deep to right field, to the wall, and gone! It's gone! A violent swing by Drake Baldwin, and it's a 2-run homer right into the basket in right field. And he silences Cub fans here on the north side.
0: Number 3.
1: Orioles take the Mets to extra innings with a milestone shot from a New York fan favorite. WBAL.
13: 2-0 to Pete. The pitch. Pete hits it high in the air. Left field and deep. This game is tied. Into the New York Knights. And number 300 for Alonso. What a moment. What a moment at Citi Field. Everyone is cheering Pete Alonso, even though he's tied this game up in the ninth.
14: Number two.
1: Separation in the AL Central is a half game thanks to what we saw in Cleveland. Sean Kelly had the call.
15: Taylor comes set. Runners at second and third. The pitch. Swing and a fly ball. Taylor down the left field line, heading for the corner. Racing and reaching, but missing it is Antonopoli. Two-run score. That'll do it. Rocchio walks him off again.
14: Number one.
1: As for the AL East, Rays holding the top spot. They also end their game with one swing. 620 WDAE.
16: Fly ball down the right field line. It's got a chance. Back near the corner. Back goes Butler. And gone! Opposite field. Walk-off homer. Junior Caminero does it again. And he puts the A's to bed in game one of the series.
1: Tampa Bay gets the walk-off win. Rays winning four straight games. They are 51-25 at home this season. Best in baseball. With what Caminero's doing, is Jordan Alvarez still the MVP favorite? That's next. Sports Center All Night continues at ESPN Radio.
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3: Hey, it's Evan Cohen. Coming up Wednesday, after a huge comeback win against Ohio State, we asked Mel Kiper Jr. how much did Arch Manning improve his draft status when he joins us at 8:30 a.m. Eastern. 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
5: Coming up on SportsCenter All Night. The Biz is on the mound as the Brewers try to clinch the NL Central for the fourth year in a row.
6: Mizorowski with a 1-2. Got him looking right at the knees. Ring him up.
5: The White Sox and Guardians continue their crucial series in Cleveland.
7: Swinging another bomb. This is out to right. Peters at the track, the wall. He'll leap. That's gone.
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8: 2-0 to Pete. The pitch. He hits it high in the air. Left field and deep. This game is tied.
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9: They looked awesome. 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
1: 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Football on the way. Baseball with its annual celebration of Roberto Clemente Day on Tuesday. The Pirates Hall of Famer died in a plane crash New Year's Eve 1972, bringing relief supplies to earthquake victims in Nicaragua. Pirates on Tuesday hosting the Brewers, who had their ace going.
6: Mizorowski with a 1-2. Got him looking right at the knees. Ring him up. 101 miles an hour for the seventh strikeout of the night. Second most ever in a single season for a Milwaukee Brewers pitcher. Jacob now with 243 in what should be a Cy Young season.
1: 5 innings, 7 strikeouts, and the Brewers would wind up pulling away in Pittsburgh.
9: And a liner through the left side and into left field for a base hit. Yelich is in. Lara streaking around third. He will score. It's a 2-run single for Ortiz, and the Brewers lead it 5-0.
1: 620 WTMJ, 5-0 there. Milwaukee wins it 5-1, and the Brewers clinch the division because of this happening.
19: Here's the fly ball to right. This is going to be caught by Hicklin, and the ball game is over. The Braves even it up with a 6-3 win.
1: Cubs Radio Network there. Chicago falling to the Braves 6-3, and that clinches the division for the Brewers. So for Milwaukee, fourth consecutive NL Central title. Only 4 division titles in the first 54 years of the franchise. They're the first team to win the Central in 4 straight seasons since division play was created in 1994. Jacob Mizorowski, 5 innings, 7 strikeouts, 8th game this season with no runs allowed in at least 5 innings after the win, spoke with Brewers TV.
20: You got to go through this last year, but to be on the mound for clinching night and now celebrate with your teammates, how do you put this into words?
28: I mean, you can't. I mean, this is what you hope for and pray for as a baseball player, so it's a lot of fun.
20: Fun is your favorite word, right? But, Miz, what makes you believe that this team is capable of even more?
28: I mean, we're just grindy, and, you know, the boys always want to win, so it's fun.
20: Enjoy, you know, it's so hard to get here to win 4 straight division champions. Now you've been part of it, 2 of them. How much do you appreciate the work that you guys all put in together to celebrate like this?
28: Yeah, I mean, it means a lot. You know, just coming through the year, it's a long season, and, you know, it's everything we've hoped for. So it just means a lot.
20: Congratulations. Enjoy it, Miz.
28: Thank you.
1: Jacob Mizorowski and the Brewers celebrating their division championship. Mizorowski, 243 strikeouts this season, most in baseball this season, second most in a season in Brewers history. Brewers, 61st game without a home run this season, but they get the victory. Manager Pat Murphy and his team capturing the division. Brewers wrap that up. As for the AL Central, Things getting a little tighter on Tuesday in Cleveland. Guardians and White Sox, and we heard it here on ESPN Radio.
0: Taylor comes set. Runners at second and third. The pitch. Swing and a fly ball. Taylor down the left field line, heading for the corner. Racing and reaching, but missing it is Antonucci. Two-run score. That'll do it. Rocchio walks him off again. 7-6 is the final score. The Guardians have evened the series and keep their division hopes alive.
1: Sean Kelly calling it here on ESPN Radio. 7-6 the final. You heard him say, Rocchio does it again. Walk-off double with two outs in his fourth game with a walk-off hit this season. Most in Major League Baseball. Four walk-off hits against divisional opponents. Tied for the most in a season in the last 50 years. And it'll take your breath away. He chatted with Guardians TV.
10: Roke, I saw you walking up to the plate, and it almost seemed like you were at ease in this moment. What is keeping you so at ease in these moments late in the game?
11: I mean, I like to give me, give me, like, energy to the crowd. That's what I love.
10: You know, he gets ahead with two curveballs, and you're down 0-2. What are you looking for, and how are you keeping yourself calm to be able to get the hit that you know this team needs?
11: I'm trying to be simple. I'm trying to put the ball in play. Don't try to do much. Just get on base and be simple.
10: Tonight, before the game, I know that we had a moment of silence. You were able to have your Venezuelan flag and hold it. And I know this year has been tough for you and for the people back at home for you. Just what does it mean to have another night where you can have people back at home know that you're thinking about them?
11: Great. I mean, that's a special moment for me every time. Just go out and represent my country.
10: For this team, you know how many games are left. And you can tell this crowd is here. How are you guys keeping yourself calm, believing that this is the moment for you guys to do what you need to do?
11: Like I say always, we fight into the last hour of the game. That's our entity. Just fight into the last hour.
1: And they get the walk-off win 7-6 over the White Sox. Guardians moving to within a half game of Chicago in the AL Central. Half game separating those two in the AL East. Tampa Bay continuing to hold the top spot there.
12: Two strikes to Caminero. And the next one coming in. Fly ball down the right field line. It's got a chance. Back near the corner. Back goes Butler. And gone! Opposite field. Walk-off homer. Junior Caminero does it again. And he puts the A's to bed in game one of the series. The final score. The Rays 2. The A's 1.
1: 620 WDAE. Junior Caminero 1-for-4, but the one is a walk-off home run. His 41st of the season came in the ninth. First player in Rays history with multiple walk-off homers in a calendar month. Yordan Alvarez favored in the MVP race, but how much has Caminero closed that gap? ESPN analyst Eduardo Perez.
13: A lot because of the heroics and what he's been able to do for the Tampa Bay Rays and what he means for them, right? He plays every day. He posts when it comes to that position at third base, and we've seen the power. And we've seen what him, along with Yandy Diaz, have been able to do. But we cannot take away what Yordan Alvarez has done the entire year. And it's been consistent. These two guys have been able to take their teams to another level. And it's not a deep lineup that you have in Tampa Bay. It's Yandy Diaz, it's Junior Caminero, and it's the supporting cast. Yes, Chandler Simpson started off the year really hot. He went 3-for-3 today. But it's been the Junior show, and he's only getting better and better. We can't forget one thing. He's 22 years young. That's how special this kid is playing third base for the Tampa Bay Rays.
1: He's one of five players with multiple walk-off homers this season. As for the AL West, that's also tight. Astros, Rangers, Houston matching up with the Royals.
15: 3-2. And Alvarez smashes it deep to right field. Back is Ray at the wall. Looking up. See you later. Number 39 for Yordan. And the Astros lead is 4-1.
1: KBME as the Astros go on to a 4-2 win over the Royals. Yordan Alvarez 1-for-2. A home run, two RBI, a couple of walks as well. Astros still a game ahead of the Rangers in the AL West.
16: And now the 2-2. and it's poked into the air, shallow left center. This could be trouble. Story going out. He can't make the play. It's off of his glove. Coming in to score is Diaz. Jansen in as well. Foscue makes it to third. Story, the shortstop, angling out, headed toward Anthony, the left fielder, was able to reach out with his back to the diamond, but it just did tick off his glove. So Seager finds a spot, brings in two more. It's 4-0 Rangers.
1: 105-3, the fan. Rangers a 4-2 win over the Red Sox. Rangers still game behind the Astros in the AL West. SportsCenter all night, ESPN Radio, milestone night in New York. That's in 40 seconds. But the game for the Orioles and Mets went to 11. Two on for Baltimore's Coby Mayo.
17: 0-2 to Mayo. The pitch. Coby, it's high in the air. Center field in deep. Ewing's way back there. He's still going back, and it's off the wall. It's off the wall. It will clear the bases. Mayo to third base. The Mets finally get to him in the outfield. They're going to wave in Mayo. He's going for the inside the park home run, and he will make it. A three-run inside the park homer for Coby Mayo. 7-4, Baltimore. What just happened?
1: A go-ahead three-run inside the park home run just happened. WBAL with the call. But to get to extra innings, the Orioles had that milestone I mentioned in the top of the ninth.
17: 2-0 to Pete. The pitch. Pete hits it high in the air. Left field and deep. This game is tied into the New York Knights. And number 300 for Alonso. What a moment. What a moment at Citi Field. Everyone is cheering Pete Alonso, even though he's tied this game up in the ninth.
1: Pete Alonso with career homer number 300 in New York against his former team, and he had a curtain call as a visiting player in New York. As for how it sounded in New York.
17: Familiar surroundings for Alonso. The 2-0 from Senga. Swing and a drive. Well hit to left. Soto can only watch it sail into the second deck. Tumbles right back out of the second deck. But it's a game-tying homer for Pete Alonso. His 300th career home run. And he is getting a standing ovation from the crowd here at Citi Field.
1: Howie Rose, 880 ESPN New York. Orioles go on to win it in 11. 7-5. Pete Alonso with that game-tying homer is 36th of the season, 300th of his career.
18: I'm more stoked that we won the game. We're in a tight divisional or a tight wild card race right here. And, I mean, with not a lot of games to go, I mean, there's a lot of tight margins. And getting back is getting that game back right there, getting us back in it. That we're playing for October right now. Oh, my glove didn't get wet. Sick. Yeah, so I mean, we're in a really tight race here. We just need to keep focusing on game to game, and I'm really happy that I was able to come through right there for the team. And I mean, what a special homer that Coby had inside the park, three run homer, so sick. Bullpen did an unbelievable job when Baz went down. I mean, just an incredible team win. Bullpen was lights out. I mean, defense did a great job. I mean, just a timely hitting, great at bats, just really unbelievable team win.
21: Absolutely. Now, I want to get back to Coby in a minute, but that at bat, that's pretty much getting the best of you the first two games. What were you looking at and looking for, I should say, in that situation?
18: I feel like I've been taking really good swings, you know, just every once in a while. Like sometimes it's round ball, round bat, and I'm just really happy I connected right there.
21: What does being nominated for the Roberto Clemente Award mean?
18: Yeah, I mean today's a special day, like all across baseball. I mean Roberto obviously Hall of Famer, like unbelievable talent and performer and champion. But the thing that people remember about him most, despite his illustrious career, was the person he was and his heart and what he gave to the community in the game of baseball outside of his performance. So to wear his number today, it's an honor, and to be a nominee, it's an honor. So really, really stoked that I was able to wear the number well today.
21: Before we let you go, did you have Kobe Mayo inside the park home run on your bingo card?
18: I don't think anybody did. I mean, again, like that's the timely hitting right there. Sixth swing. Pinto. I mean, he's got really good stuff. And for Kobe to come through right there, just diesel ball to center like that, and run like hell. Boy, did we need it. So that was big time.
1: Three run inside the park home run in the 11th inning. Proves to be the difference. As for Pete Alonso, 10th fastest in baseball history to 300 home runs. Orioles get the win. They're 3 behind the Guardians for the final wild card spot in the American League. As for the Nationals and Phillies, Washington a 6-3 win over Philadelphia. Kyle Schwarber, home run number 45 in the loss. Phillies' 8th loss in the last 12 games, dropping a game behind the Cubs for the top spot of the National League wild card. Phillies, meanwhile, placing all-star left-hander Jesus Luzardo on the 15-day IL on Tuesday, 3 days after being scratched from his start against the Braves because of inflammation in his left shoulder. ESPN's Buster Olney.
2: It's a body blow, and there's no getting around that because, let's face it, the Phillies' theoretical advantage over every other team were those three great starting pitchers in Zach Wheeler and Christopher Sanchez, and yes, Jesus Luzardo, who's been, the last 2+ months, the hottest pitcher in baseball, 1.67 ERA if you date back to June 28th, and his last start on September 7th, he shuts out the Atlanta Braves. You have 12 strikeouts. But today, Don Mattingly, the Phillies manager, basically had no timetable for his return. So a tough break for the Philadelphia Phillies.
1: Timetable to be determined. Luzardo is eligible to return September 27th, final day of the regular season. Closing the books on L.A. That's next. 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
2: The NBA drops the hammer on the LA Clippers.
3: This was Adam Silver playing judge and jury after a year-long investigation.
4: Kawhi Leonard, I'm stunned that he wasn't suspended at all. You're asking me to believe he didn't know?
1: NBA Commissioner Adam Silver, considering the investigation into the Clippers and Kawhi Leonard closed after the penalties that were handed down this month, although he says it was a tough balancing act.
5: I think that's in some ways the most difficult part of adjudicating these disputes, because while there have to be competitive consequences, our view, if these rules are violated, we still want to be a 30-team league. And we recognize that in some ways we're unfortunately punishing the fans of that team as well.
1: Owner Steve Ballmer suspended for a year. The Clippers were fined $30 million. They were stripped of 5 first-round draft picks. Silver with his first public comments since the NBA announced the penalties. ESPN's Vince Goodwill.
6: He talked about meeting with Kawhi Leonard in private before the suspensions and penalties were handed down. And he said both sides agreed that it's time to move on. Notice he did not fine Kawhi Leonard heavily. He did not suspend Kawhi, only Steve Ballmer, which a lot of people found a bit surprising because of the proximity of relationship between Adam Silver and Steve Ballmer, the chair of the finance committee. Steve Ballmer had to step down from that. He says he considers the matters of this Clippers inquiry closed, especially when you consider the Department of Justice issuing a statement in the past few days that they're going to look into this from a federal standpoint. That is what Adam Silver says from a matter of Steve Ballmer's statement, where he says he doesn't fully agree with the findings. He's going to accept the findings. Adam Silver believes that that statement is a matter of legalese because of the Department of Justice's looming investigation.
1: NBA's Board of Governors meeting this week. And expansion is also being considered. ESPN's Shyam Charania.
7: The NBA and Adam Silver are in deeper and deeper stages of the expansion conversation. And I'm told specifically for Las Vegas, the next round of bids for an expansion team in Las Vegas are due on Thursday. And then final bids expected to be some point shortly thereafter. My understanding is proposals for that Vegas team is reaching and potentially exceeding $10 billion. And so far, the Vegas process has moved with more pace than Seattle. But those Seattle conversations are continuing as well. And remember, the league has been targeting as soon as the 2028-29 season for the start of these expansion teams. And they all are also projecting both teams to be in the top 10 in terms of market and revenue share moving forward. And so right now, Adam Silver is going to continue the bids process, and it's unclear when a final vote would be. And I think over the next couple of months, we're going to get clarity on the final offers, potentially $10 billion-ish in Las Vegas, potentially $7 billion range in Seattle, and then a potential vote to finalize expansion to 32 teams.
1: NBA moving forward, Seattle certainly could be one of those spots, Las Vegas as well. SportsCenter All Night, ESPN Radio.
8: Deshaun Watson named the starting quarterback of the Cleveland Browns.
9: Deshaun is going to start against Jacksonville, and ultimately felt like Deshaun gave us the best chance to move the ball and score points.
10: This is what I've been working for 2 years.
11: I am shocked. I feel awful for the fans of the Cleveland Browns.
1: There are quarterback questions for a number of teams, and we're only through week one of the regular season. Yes, Cleveland is one of them. Minnesota, another. Quarterback Kyler Murray suffering a concussion in his Vikings debut. Ian Rappaport.
12: Yeah, I think it's fair to say the availability of Kyler Murray is very much up in the air for the Minnesota Vikings. You mentioned that he is in the NFL's concussion protocol, and the way every player responds to a concussion is different, and every concussion itself is different. The fact that he was in the locker room after the game, the fact that he was in good spirits, that is all a good sign, but it doesn't necessarily mean that Kyler Murray is going to be able to be back next week without missing time. Now, we will see Wednesday, probably, if he is able to come out there, then I would say he will have progressed in the protocol enough to maybe be able to start on Sunday. If not, Carson Wentz will be in there once again, and man, he looked good on Sunday. 3 touchdown passes, an excellent, excellent fourth quarter. Safe to say, if Carson has to play, the Vikings will have a ton of confidence.
1: That's the situation in Minnesota. Their starter, who was named over the summer, out with injury. Then there's Cleveland, where the Browns just have question marks. ESPN's Dan Graziano.
13: The Browns are living in their own reality that is detached from the one the rest of us are in. Deshaun Watson hasn't been a good player in 6 years. Everything that comes with him, the money, the salary cap damage, obviously the significant off-the-field issues that he's really never owned up to. He acts like everything's happened to him as opposed to taking responsibility for why there's resentment toward him. They don't have to play him. The fans don't want to see him. I mean, I guess Shedeur Sanders must have just been horrendous all camp if this is better than that. But I don't get what the organization gains by continuing to run this guy out there. And I think it just erodes any positive feeling you might be inclined to have about them if you're like rooting for Todd Monken. And it just erodes a lot of credibility. I mean, I think they're insulting their fans.
1: Todd Monken saying this weekend that it's his decision. But earlier on ESPN Radio, our Mike Golic wants to know how the players actually feel.
14: We know at some point Shedeur Sanders is going to be the quarterback there. And when they played as bad as they did, and you can't hang everything on Deshaun Watson. I do understand that. But that's the linchpin of a team, is the quarterback. So those questions are going to come about, and it'll be interesting to hear how players answer those questions. Because not every player has a press conference, but beat writers go in and talk to players, and all the players are going to be asked. Those beat writers are going to ask, do you think they should make a quarterback change? What do you think should happen offensively? Do you think it should change anything? It'll be interesting if you get one or two guys to actually give an opinion about that or toe the locker room line of saying we're all going in the same direction.
1: We'll see what happens in Cleveland. Mea culpa from the Longhorns. That's next. It's ESPN Radio.
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1: Pete Alonso hits career homer number 300 and gets a curtain call on the road in New York. Orioles win it in extra innings in New York. Brewers clinch the division with the Cubs loss and their win with their ace.
2: Mizorowski with a 1-2. Got him looking right at the knees. Ring him up. 101 miles an hour for the seventh strikeout of the night. Second most ever in a single season for a Milwaukee Brewers pitcher. Jacob now with 243 in what should be a Cy Young season.
1: 243 strikeouts, most in Major League Baseball this season, tied for the second most in a season in Brewers history. 620 WTMJ. Brewers a 5-1 win over the Pirates. They win, Cubs lose, Brewers clinch the National League Central, their fourth straight division title. Manager Pat Murphy had to wait a little bit.
3: Yeah, it wasn't bad, to be honest with you. Whatever was going to happen, we were going to do this inevitably. And we got 11 games to go, and those are important, too. We have a lot of games to go, and a lot of things to tighten up. But it's just really gratifying to see the guys know what they've achieved and know that it's never been done 4 years in a row. And there's a bunch of guys in the room, at least four or five, that have done it 4 years in a row. And I'm just happy for them. And this 26 club, you know, I've said all year long, like, there hasn't been a spot where you say, wow, we're really special. But it's starting to grow on me. And the fact that they went the big one, they had to. Today was a big one. They knew that coming here. We hadn't won in here this year very much. To come in here and win like that was great. And I'm proud of the guys, man. I'm happy for them.
1: Jacob Mizorowski goes five innings, doesn't give up a run, scatters five hits, strikes out seven. Eighth game this season with no runs allowed in at least five innings pitched. ESPN analyst Eduardo Perez.
4: It's been complete, right? And it's come a lot quicker than what we thought. We knew last year the velocity was there. But the sustainability of the velocity is what really impressed a lot of us in the first half of the season. Then there was a little dead arm period, you could say, around the All-Star break. And now they're making sure, because he's in uncharted territory, and so are the Milwaukee Brewers, witnessing a pitcher that throws so many pitches at 100 miles per hour over. Just to put it in perspective, the first pitch of the game today was at 102, and it just continued to go up. It's rock station status right now. It was 102.5 that he was throwing early on. He reaches 103.2. This guy does things right now that not only the Milwaukee Brewers, but no one has really seen consistently in our era the way that he does it. Now, he did fatigue a little bit, and I think that's what he was talking about. He wasn't impressed with his outing today. He could do better. It seemed like with the 85 pitches that he had nine pitches of four-seam fastballs that were under 100 miles per hour. And that's the one thing that he wants to be able to keep, is that sustainability. Because in the postseason, when it becomes real, that's when they're going to need him. And if they are going to beat the LA Dodgers or any other team in the National League to get to the World Series, Jacob Mizorowski has to be the guy to take him there.
1: Mizorowski, 152 career strikeouts with 100 miles per hour or greater. He had five of them on Tuesday. Shout out to those rock stations. Fastest pitch on Tuesday was 103.1. I spent time at 101.5. As did our Freddie Coleman, by the way. WPDH celebrating 50 years in 2026. Brewers get the win. They get the division because the Cubs lose to the Braves 6-3. Atlanta increasing its lead in the NL East. 22nd multi-run comeback this season. Cubs, meanwhile, remain half game ahead of the Phillies for the first NL wild card spot. Milwaukee's got a division in the American League. Guardians pull closer in theirs.
5: Taylor comes set. Runners to second and third. The pitch. Swing and a fly ball. Taylor down the left field line, heading for the corner. Racing and reaching, but missing it is Antonacci. Two-run score. That'll do it. Rocchio walks him off again. 7-6 is the final score. The Guardians have evened the series and keep their division hopes alive.
1: 7-6, the final. Rocchio with the walk-off double, fourth game with a walk-off hit this season. And you heard it right here on ESPN Radio. Sean Kelly and Doug Glanville had the call for us. Sean?
5: Thank you, Jay. As advertised, not quite as promised, but we enjoyed a thriller tonight at Progressive Field in Cleveland. A walk-off win for the Guardians, 7-6 the final score. Now Chicago's lead in the division is a half game with one more game still to go in this series. It took all the way to the last out, the last strike, and the last swing of the bat. Rocchio delivers, knocking in two runs for a walk-off win for the Guardians.
6: Yeah, I mean, this was such a fun game. It's because not only the talent and the big hits and the back and forth, they played in personality on some level. You know, the Guardians didn't strike out until like the ninth inning. I mean, they put the ball in play. And then, of course, it comes down to the closers. You know, the big pitchers and the right matchup. Every decision the managers made were in the lanes that they would most desire, and they still got big hits. It was back and forth with just unexpected hits, big hits, timely hits, and some big plays on the defensive side. But in the end, you know, Rocchio gets a pitch that's up in the zone, two strikes, and Antonacci took a really sort of undirect angle, and that indirectness led to him barely misplaying that ball. And so credit to Rocchio for putting the ball in play, but the angle really hurt the White Sox on that.
5: What a flair for the dramatic. Rocchio with his fourth walk-off this year. And this is a ball game, friend, that had 10 pitchers and pinch hitters and pinch runners. We talked about it. Both these managers would push all the buttons necessary in this pivot game, not only for the division, but the wild card too. Big-time postseason implications with this win for the Guardians.
6: Yeah, huge. And look, they know each other well, these teams. And the fact is they did put all, they emptied the bullpens, they emptied the dugout. They were going to say everybody, and they said both, all hands on deck. And that was the game where everybody was contributing and doing a part, and every play and pitch was consequential. So, I mean, I'd compliment both managers for just the job well done. And it just came down to just baseball happening. You know, the home team had the extra swing, and they made the swing, and the White Sox didn't make that big play at the end, and that's it. Game over.
5: Smith's the winner out of the bullpen for the Guardians. Taylor takes the loss for the White Sox. And again, this series moves to tomorrow night, and with a week and a half to go, it's going to need every game here to decide this division and maybe another one in the American League, too. 7-6 the final, a walk-off winner for the Cleveland Guardians in front of 23,000-plus at Progressive Field. For Doug Glanville, I'm Sean Kelly, right here on your home for Sunday Night Baseball, Major League Baseball on ESPN Radio and the ESPN app. Now let's go back to Jay Reynolds in the studio.
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7: Watching these Reds hitters up there going to and certainly leaving the batter's box, it's almost like they know defeat is coming. Swing and a miss, strike three. Just tried to foul a slider to stay alive, and he could not. That's strikeout number seven for Yoshinobu Yamamoto.
1: Yamamoto and the Dodgers shutting out the Reds 4-0. Yamamoto gets the win, going seven innings, striking out seven for manager Dave Roberts.
8: I think the thing that I've learned about Yoshinobu is he's able to reset, you know, on the fly. He's able to bear down and make pitches when he needs to get a double play, a strikeout, a pop-up. You know, those are separators.

0: around and make pitches when he needs to get a double play, a strikeout, a pop-up. You know, those are separators when you're not totally locked in or in sync. You can still take a deep breath, reset, and navigate an inning and keep going. And so that's something that I've really learned from him.
1: Yamamoto, third straight start of at least seven innings. He retired 21 of the final 22 hitters after issuing back-to-back walks to start the game. Dodgers' eighth shutout this season with three or fewer hits allowed. Padres, a 9-3 loss to the Rockies. Padres snap an eight-game win streak. Had been the longest active streak in Major League Baseball. Diamondbacks, however, can't take advantage. They went to extra innings with the Marlins.
2: There's the 0-1. Swung on. That's well struck. Deep left center field. Lawler racing after it. Still going. Lawler can't reach it. It's off the base of the wall. One run scores. Two run scores. Here comes Lopez. It's a bases-clearing double for the Marlins, and they take a 4-1 lead in the 11th.
1: That would be the difference in the game. Marlins, a 4-2 win over Arizona. Diamondbacks remain 2.5 behind the Padres for the final National League wild card spot. 10 games to play. 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
3: From Darrell K. Royal, Texas Memorial Stadium in Austin. Diving.
1: Texas quarterback Arch Manning, in the wake of the big win last week, and apologizing Tuesday on social media for laughing and making an insensitive comment about an AI-generated video that depicted his coach, Steve Sarkisian, slapping ESPN sideline reporter Holly Rowe. Manning posting in part, quote, "It's easy to say I didn't mean it, but I know my words and actions were hurtful to a lot of people. I do not take that lightly, and I'm deeply sorry for that." Manning saying he and Holly Rowe have spoken. Rowe posting, "Apology accepted," earlier on ESPN Radio. Our Emmett Golden.
4: I think the thing he's most guilty of is just a lack of awareness.
5: Yeah.
4: And understanding. Look, he's going to be a number one pick. He's going to be in the first round somewhere early on and be the face of a franchise. And that comes with responsibility. Right now, he's the face of Texas football.
5: Mm-hmm.
4: And, you know, to make light of a man slapping a woman, even though it's AI, I totally understand it and get it. And I don't think he needs to go to jail
5: or fall in the draft.
4: No. I don't think it's not a
5: character flaw.
4: No, it's not a character flaw.
5: Right.
4: It just shows a lack of awareness, and I'm surprised by it because of the pedigree. That was the most surprising thing. His grandfather, his uncles, you know, being in the spotlight and him coming up under them, I just assumed that he'd have, you know, a different type of polish than maybe some other young man, but ultimately, he's a young guy, and, you know, you do stupid stuff.
5: You know what I really didn't like, and it wasn't even on him, it was kind of the encouragement from the people in the room.
4: Oh, absolutely.
5: Because he said, I saw the one with Steve Sarkisian and Holly Rowe. Well, they laughed, but then they said, well, what happened? Like, they knew what happened, right? If he had just said, I saw the one with Sark and Holly Rowe, left it at that, they could have got a good laugh. It would have been one of those inside jokes. They tell us on the radio all the time not to tell inside jokes because nobody knows what that means. So, you know, they could have left it right there, and it wouldn't have been a big deal. It only became a big deal once they said, well, what happened in it? And it's almost like they set him up and he was just going in the moment, not trying to make excuses for the young man. Like you said, you got to have awareness. But it felt like he was just going with it and explaining what happened because he was asked.
1: Holly Rowe saying apology accepted after she and Arch Manning have talked. SportsCenter all night, ESPN Radio. The big matchup this weekend, LSU, Ole Miss, Lane Kiffin returning to his former stomping grounds. But he says the pressure's not on LSU.
6: I told the players today, man, like, you don't have anything to worry about as far as, like, attention on you all week and everything. There's just going to be so much attention, hatred, everything on me. I said, you just get to go play. And I said, really, the pressure's on them. They're the team that, you know, we won 7 games last year. They won 13. They return, you know, 2 Heisman candidates. How often does that ever happen in the same backfield? I mean, we had it one time with Matt Leinart and Reggie Bush, and second longest winning streak in the country. So you guys just get to go play, and the pressure's not on you.
1: Seems like that Ole Miss program's a pretty good one. Yeah, it is, says our Paul Feinbaum.
7: The team that Lane Kiffin was complimenting, that was his team last year that he built, all those Heisman winners, all that great success. So Lane Kiffin, in his own disingenuous way, was complimenting himself.

0: for a great job at Ole Miss and saying that the pressure now is on them. That is not the case whatsoever. The pressure is all on him. He is the one that left them behind. They are the jilted lover. He ran off to whatever island he decided to build a mansion on, which happened to be in Louisiana. So I realize we're late in the game, even though the game hasn't even started yet, but that is just Lane Kiffin being Lane Kiffin.
1: Is this a must-win for him?
0: Yes, yes, yes. And the reason is so simple. He left Ole Miss because LSU was the glory. That's where everything he wanted was. It wasn't at Ole Miss, even though that team that he left behind nearly went to the national championship game last year, came within one play of going into overtime against Miami. He wanted to go to LSU because that's what he said Nick Saban told him was the best job in college football. That's where everyone wins national championships, everyone but Brian Kelly, who was brought there from Notre Dame. He's got a $55 million roster. He's got the governor in on him. He's got everybody rowing in the same direction. He didn't think he could win at Ole Miss. He left them behind. They feel pretty badly about it. They are carrying that torch against Lane Kiffin and will not let it go.
2: 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We'll see it on ABC. Well, it was a week one loss. 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Or is it time for the panic button? 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
5: I'm not going to overreact to one game. The Chiefs are going to be the Chiefs, and I love this run game that they have now found with Kenneth Walker III. I think this was just a bad game from the Denver Broncos. A lot of guys not playing in preseason, the poor tackling, the not attention to detail. I do believe they're going to be better, and they still have that opportunity. They play the Kansas City Chiefs one more time, so you can even up that series with them when it comes to division matters in the AFC West. So I'm not counting the Broncos out just yet, but I did love what I seen from the Kansas City Chiefs.
1: Harry Douglas, half of Freddie and Harry, weekday afternoons here on ESPN Radio. He mentioned bad game. Bad game, or did it expose deeper issues for the Broncos? ESPN analyst Steve Smith Sr., Dominique Foxworth, Jeff Saturday.
6: Bad game. I mean, listen, they have a very good defensive line, a very good offensive line. We just talked about Davis Webb, his first time calling plays, never got into a rhythm, right? You even heard Sean Payton at halftime, doing the halftime spot. And he's like, you know, they ran it a lot. We didn't. Like, he felt how the game was going. So I would definitely attribute this to a bad game. Football is about moments. Like, people always, you look at stats and they'll look, oh, this. But the reality is it comes down to situations, and they were poor in most of the situations. All that went well for the Chiefs. It did not go well for the Broncos. This team will bounce back. It's a very good football team. They're well coached. Just a bad game.
7: Yeah, and I think I agree with Jeff. But they got out game planned. I go back and watch that tape. Yes, I think you're right about those moments. But I also look at the tape and I'm like, nobody's open in these situations. And then the pressure's getting there fast. And we should focus more on giving the Chiefs credit and not blaming the Broncos. I think the Broncos will be better. But that situation, to me at least, is not indicative of what this team's going to be going forward.
8: We all thought that the new acquisition will make them a slow start. They brought the kitchen sink. And here's the problem. All the plumbers were at the game. They had no one there to help fix it. And the leaks just kept happening. We talk about pressure, it makes diamonds. You know what else it does? It floods your basement. Mm. And that's what happened, and they got to go back to the drawing board.
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9: High fly ball, right center field. Rodriguez back on the track at the wall. See ya! A three-run home run by Jones. And the Yankees lead 7-1.
1: 8-1 would be the final. Michael Kay, Yes Network. Yankees improving to 10-3 this month. Best in baseball in September. Yankees remain 3.5 behind the Rays in the AL East. Tigers a 10-1 win over the Blue Jays, who lost a home series for just the second time since the start of August. Detroit, meanwhile, getting their sixth consecutive win.
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10: How good is that? Are you entertained?
0: Number 5.
1: A night ago, the White Sox saw Tristan Peters draw a walk against Cleveland's Gavin Williams, which ended a marathon 18-pitch at-bat. Tuesday, Colorado's Cole Kerrig was in the box, also for more than a dozen pitches. 850 KOA.
11: Vasquez pitch is driven to deep right. High and way out of here. Touch him all time. On the 13th pitch of the at-bat, Cole Kerrig with his second homer of the game.
0: Number 4.
1: Braves increased their lead in the NL East, doubling up the Cubs

0: 680 The Fan.
1: 0-2 pitch. He swings and drives it deep to right field, to the wall, and gone! It's gone! A violent swing by Drake Baldwin, and it's a two-run homer right into the basket in right field. And he silences Cub fans here on the north side.
2: Number three.
0: Orioles take the Mets to extra innings with a milestone shot from a New York fan favorite. WBAL.
3: 2-0 to Pete. The pitch. Pete hits it high in the air. Left field and deep. This game is tied. Into the New York Knights. And number 300 for Alonso. What a moment. What a moment at Citi Field. Everyone is cheering Pete Alonso, even though he's tied this game up in the ninth.
2: Number two.
0: Separation in the AL Central is a half game thanks to what we saw in Cleveland. Sean Kelly had the call.
4: Taylor comes set. Runners at second and third. The pitch. Swing and a fly ball. Taylor down the left field line, heading for the corner. Racing and reaching, but missing it is Antonetti. Two-run score. That'll do it. Rocchio walks him off again.
2: Number one.
0: As for the AL East, Rays holding the top spot. They also end their game with one swing. 620 WDAE.
5: Fly ball down the right field line. It's got a chance. Back near the corner. Back goes Butler. And gone! Opposite field. Walk-off homer. Junior Caminero does it again. And he puts the A's to bed in game one of the series.
0: Tampa Bay gets the walk-off win. Rays winning four straight games. They are 51-25 at home this season. Best in baseball. With what Caminero's doing, is Jordan Alvarez still the MVP favorite? That's next. 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
2: Coming up on SportsCenter All Night. The biz is on the mound as the Brewers try to clinch the NL Central for the fourth year in a row.
20: Mizorowski with a 1-2. Got him looking right at the knees. Ring him up.
2: The White Sox and Guardians continue their crucial series in Cleveland.
21: Swing and another bomb. This is out to right. Peters at the track, the wall. He'll leap. That's gone.
2: We had a milestone in Queens.
22: 2-0 to Pete. The pitch. Pete hits it high in the air. Left field and deep. This game is tied.
2: Plus, we look back on the Chiefs' dominant performance on Monday Night Football.
23: They looked awesome. They felt like them. And it feels like now we're in for another great Kansas City Chiefs season.
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0: How much will things change as we head towards week two of the NFL? 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Football on the way. Baseball with its annual celebration of Roberto Clemente Day on Tuesday. The Pirates Hall of Famer died in a plane crash New Year's Eve 1972, bringing relief supplies to earthquake victims in Nicaragua. Pirates on Tuesday hosting the Brewers, who had their ace going.
20: Mizorowski with a 1-2. Got him looking right at the knees. Ring him up. 101 miles an hour for the seventh strikeout of the night. Second most ever in a single season for a Milwaukee Brewers pitcher. Jacob now with 243 in what should be a Cy Young season.
0: Five innings, seven strikeouts, and the Brewers would wind up pulling away in Pittsburgh.
23: And a liner through the left side and into left field for a base hit. Yelich is in. Lara streaking around third. He will score. It's a two-run single for Ortiz, and the Brewers lead it 5-0.
0: 620 WTMJ, 5-0 there. Milwaukee wins it 5-1, and the Brewers clinch the division because of this happening.
24: Here's a fly ball to right. This is going to be caught by Hicklin, and the ball game is over. The Braves even it up with a 6-3 win.
0: Cubs Radio Network there. Chicago falling to the Braves 6-3, and that clinches the division for the Brewers. So for Milwaukee, fourth consecutive NL Central title. Only four division titles in the first 54 years of the franchise. They're the first team. First team to win the Central in four straight seasons since division play was created in 1994. Jacob Mizorowski, five innings, seven strikeouts, eighth game this season with no runs allowed in at least five innings. After the win, spoke with Brewers TV.
25: You got to go through this last year, but to be on the mound for clinching night and now celebrate with your teammates, how do you put this into words?
26: I mean, you can't. I mean, this is what you hope for and pray for as a baseball player, so it's a lot of fun.
25: Fun is your favorite word, right? But, Miz, what makes you believe that this team is capable of even more?
26: I mean, we're just grindy, and, you know, the boys always want to win, so it's fun.
25: How much do you enjoy, you know, it's so hard to get here, to win four straight division champions. Now you've been part of it, two of them. How much do you appreciate the work that you guys all put in together to celebrate like this?
26: Yeah, I mean, it means a lot. You know, just coming through the year, it's a long season, and, you know, it's everything we've hoped for. So it's just, it just means a lot.
25: Congratulations. Enjoy it, Miz.
26: Thank you.
0: Jacob Mizorowski and the Brewers celebrating their division championship. Mizorowski, 243 strikeouts this season, most in baseball this season, second most in a season in Brewers history. Brewers, 61st game without a home run this season, but they get the victory. Manager Pat Murphy and his team capturing the division. Brewers wrap that up. As for the AL Central, things getting a little tighter on Tuesday in Cleveland. Guardians and White Sox, and we heard it here on ESPN Radio.
1: Taylor comes set. Runners at second and third. The pitch. Swing and a fly ball. Taylor down the left field line, heading for the corner. Racing and reaching, but missing it is Antonacci. Two-run score. That'll do it. Rocchio walks him off again. 7-6 is the final score. The Guardians have evened the series and keep their division hopes alive.
0: Sean Kelly calling it here on ESPN Radio. 7-6 the final. You heard him say, Rocchio does it again. Walk-off double with two outs in his fourth game with a walk-off hit this season. Most in Major League Baseball. Four walk-off hits against divisional opponents. Tied for the most in a season in the last 50 years. And it'll take your breath away. He chatted with Guardians TV.
3: Roke, I saw you walking up to the plate, and it almost seemed like you were at ease in this moment. What is keeping you so at ease in these moments late in the game?
4: I mean, I like to give me, I don't know, like, give me, like, energy to the crowd. That's what I love.
3: You know, he gets ahead with two curveballs, and you're down 0-2. What are you looking for, and how are you keeping yourself calm to be able to get the hit that you know this team needs?
4: I'm trying to be simple. I'm trying to put the ball in play. Don't try to do much. Just get on base and be simple.
3: Tonight, before the game, I know that we had a moment of silence. You were able to have your Venezuelan flag and hold it. And I know this year has been tough for you and for the people back at home for you. Just what does it mean to have another night where you can have people back at home know that you're thinking about them?
4: Great. I mean, that's a special moment for me every time. Just go out and represent my country.
3: For this team, you know how many games are left. And you can tell this crowd is here. How are you guys keeping yourself calm, believing that this is the moment for you guys to do what you need to do?
4: Like I say always, we fight into the last out of the game. That's our entity. Just fight into the last out.
0: And they get the walk-off win 7-6 over the White Sox. Guardians moving to within a half game of Chicago in the AL Central. Half game separating those two in the AL East. Tampa Bay continuing to hold the top spot there.
5: Two strikes to Caminero. And the next one coming in. Fly ball down the right field line. It's got a chance. Back near the corner. Back goes Butler. And gone! Opposite field. Walk-off homer. Junior Caminero does it again. And he puts the A's to bed in game one of the series. The final score. The Rays 2. The A's 1.
0: 620 WDAE. Junior Caminero 1-for-4, but the one is a walk-off home run. His 41st of the season came in the ninth. First player in Rays history with multiple walk-off homers in a calendar month. Yordan Alvarez favored in the MVP race, but how much has Caminero closed that gap? ESPN analyst Eduardo Perez.
6: A lot because of the heroics of what he's been able to do for the Tampa Bay Rays and what he means for them, right? He plays every day. He posts when it comes to that position at third base, and we've seen the power. And we've seen what him, along with Yandy Diaz, have been able to do. But we cannot take away what Yordan Alvarez has done the entire year. And it's been consistent. These two guys have been able to take their teams to another level. And it's not a deep lineup that you have in Tampa Bay. It's Yandy Diaz, it's Junior Caminero, and it's the supporting cast. Yes, Chandler Simpson started off the year really hot. He went 3-for-3 today. But it's been the Junior show, and he's only getting better and better. We can't forget one thing. He's 22 years young. That's how special this kid is playing third base for the Tampa Bay Rays.
0: He's one of five players with multiple walk-off homers this season. As for the AL West, that's also tight. Astros, Rangers, Houston matching up with the Royals.
7: 3-2. And Alvarez smashes it deep to right field. Back is Ray at the wall. Looking up. See you later. Number 39 for Yordan. And the Astros lead is 4-1.
0: KBME as the Astros go on to a 4-2 win over the Royals. Yordan Alvarez 1-for-2. A home run. 2 RBI. A couple of walks as well. Astros Still a game ahead of the Rangers in the AL West.
8: And now the 2-2. And it's poked into the air, shallow left center. This could be trouble. Story going out. He can't make the play. It's off of his glove. Coming in to score is Diaz. Jansen in as well. Foscue makes it to third. Story, the shortstop, angling out, headed toward Anthony, the left fielder, was able to reach out with his back to the diamond, but it just did tick off his glove. So Seager finds a spot, brings in two more. It's 4-0 Rangers.
0: 105-3, the Fan. Rangers a 4-2 win over the Red Sox. Rangers still game behind the Astros in the AL West. SportsCenter all night, ESPN Radio, Milestone Night in New York. That's in 40 seconds. But the game for the Orioles and Mets went to 11. Two on for Baltimore's Coby Mayo.
9: 0-2 to Mayo. The pitch. Coby hits it high in the air. Center field in deep. Ewing's way back there. He's still going back. And it's off the wall. It's off the wall. It will clear the bases. Mayo to third base. The Mets finally get to it in the outfield. They're going to wave in Mayo. He's going for the inside the park home run. And he will make it. A three-run inside the park homer for Coby Mayo. 7-4. Baltimore. What just happened?
0: A go-ahead three-run inside-the-park home run just happened. WBAL with the call. But to get to extra innings, the Orioles had that milestone I mentioned in the top of the ninth.
9: 2-0 to Pete. The pitch. Pete hits it high in the air. Left field and deep. This game is tied into the New York Knights. And number 300 for Alonso. What a moment. What a moment at Citi Field.
0: Pete Alonso with career homer number 300 in New York against his former team, and he had a curtain call as a visiting player in New York. As for how it sounded in New York.
9: Familiar surroundings for Alonso. The 2-0 from Senga. Swing and a drive. Well hit to left. Soto can only watch it sail into the second deck. Tumbles right back out of the second deck. But it's a game-tying homer for Pete Alonso. His 300th career home run. And he is getting a standing ovation from the crowd here at Citi Field.
0: Howie Rose, 880 ESPN New York. Orioles go on to win it in 11. 7-5. Pete Alonso with that game-tying homer is 36th of the season, 300th of his career.
10: I'm more stoked that we won the game. We're in a tight divisional or a tight wild card race right here. And I mean, with not a lot of games to go, I mean, there's a lot of tight margins, and getting back is getting that game back right there, getting us back in it. That we're playing for October right now. we're in a really tight race here. We just need to keep focusing on game to game, and I'm really happy that I was able to come through right there for the team. And what a special homer that Coby had inside the park, three-run homer, so sick. Bullpen did an unbelievable job when Baz went down. I mean, just an incredible team win. Bullpen was lights out. I mean, defense did a great job. I mean, just a timely hitting, great at bats, just really unbelievable team win.
11: Absolutely. Now I want to get back to Coby in a minute, but that at bat, that's pretty much getting the best of you the first two games. What were you looking at, in that situation?
10: I've been taking really good swings, you know, just every once in a while. Like, sometimes it's round ball, round bat, and I'm just really happy I connected right there.
11: What is being nominated for the Roberto Clemente Award with me?
10: Yeah, I mean, today's a special day, like, all across baseball. I mean, Roberto, obviously a Hall of Famer, like, unbelievable talent and performer and champion, but the thing that people remember remember about him most, despite his illustrious career, was the person he was and his heart and what he gave to the community in the game of baseball outside of his performance. So to wear his number today, it's an honor, and to be a nominee, it's an honor. So really, really stoked that I was able to wear the number well today.
11: Before we let you go, did you have Kobe Mayo inside the park home run on your bingo card?
10: I don't think anybody did. I mean, that's the timely hitting right there. Six swing. Pinto. I mean, he's got really good stuff. And for Kobe to come through right there, just diesel the ball to center like that, and run like hell. Boy, did we need it. So that was big time.
0: Three run inside the park home run in the 11th inning. Proves to be the difference. As for Pete Alonso, 10th fastest in baseball history to 300 home runs. Orioles get the win. They're three behind the Guardians for the final wild card spot in the American League. As for the Nationals and Phillies, Washington a 6-3 win over Philadelphia. Kyle Schwarber, home run number 45 in the loss. Phillies' eighth loss in the last 12 games, dropping a game behind the Cubs for the top spot of the National League wild card. Phillies, meanwhile, placing all-star left-hander Jesus Luzardo on the 15-day IL on Tuesday, 3 days after being scratched from his start against the Braves because of inflammation in his left shoulder. ESPN's Buster Olney.
12: It's a body blow, and there's no getting around that because, let's face it, the Phillies' theoretical advantage over every other team were those three great starting pitchers in Zach Wheeler and Christopher Sanchez, and yes, Jesus Luzardo, who's been the last two-plus months the hottest pitcher in baseball, a 1.67 ERA if you date back to June 28th, and his last start on September 7th, he shuts out the Atlanta Braves. You have 12 strikeouts. But today, Don Mattingly, the Phillies manager, basically had no timetable for his return. So a tough break for the Philadelphia Phillies.
0: Timetable to be determined. Luzardo is eligible to return September 27th, final day of the regular season. Closing the books on L.A. That's next. 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
18: 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And Goan Hypnosis is a behavior therapy concentrated, a sequence patented in 2002 for rewiring the subconscious, engineered to kill cravings, food or cigarettes, leave you full on half the food, take off 10, 20, 30 pounds or more with no willpower. 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
2: The NBA drops the hammer on the LA Clippers.
3: This was Adam Silver playing judge and jury after a year-long investigation.
4: Kawhi Leonard, I'm stunned that he wasn't suspended at all. You're asking me to believe he didn't know?
1: NBA Commissioner Adam Silver, considering the investigation into the Clippers and Kawhi Leonard closed after the penalties that were handed down this month, although he says it was a tough balancing act.
5: I think that's in some ways the most difficult part of adjudicating these disputes, because while there have to be competitive consequences, our view, if these rules are violated, we still want to be a 30-team league. And we recognize that in some ways we're unfortunately punishing the fans of that team as well.
1: Owner Steve Ballmer suspended for a year. The Clippers were fined $30 million. They were stripped of 5 first-round draft picks. Silver with his first public comments since the NBA announced the penalties. ESPN's Vince Goodwill.
6: He talked about meeting with Kawhi Leonard in private before the suspensions and penalties were handed down. And he said both sides agreed that it's time to move on. Notice, he did not fine Kawhi Leonard heavily. He did not suspend Kawhi, only Steve Ballmer, which a lot of people found a bit surprising because of the proximity of relationship between Adam Silver and Steve Ballmer, the chair of the finance committee. Steve Ballmer had to step down from that. He says he considers the matters of this Clippers inquiry closed, especially when you consider the Department of Justice issuing a statement in the past few days that they're going to look into this from a federal standpoint. That is what Adam Silver says from a matter of Steve Ballmer's statement, where he says he doesn't fully agree with the findings. He's going to accept the findings. Adam Silver believes that that statement is a matter of legalese because of the Department of Justice's looming investigation.
1: NBA's Board of Governors meeting this week. And expansion is also being considered. ESPN's Sean Sharania.
7: The NBA and Adam Silver are in deeper and deeper stages of the expansion conversation. And I'm told specifically for Las Vegas, the next round of bids for an expansion team in Las Vegas are due on Thursday. And then final bids expected to be some point shortly thereafter. My understanding is proposals for that Vegas team is reaching and potentially exceeding $10 billion. And so far, the Vegas process has moved with more pace than Seattle. But those Seattle conversations are continuing as well. And remember, the league has been targeting as soon as the 2028-29 season for the start of these expansion teams. And they all are also projecting both teams to be in the top 10 in terms of market and revenue share moving forward. And so right now, Adam Silver is going to continue the bids process, and it's unclear when a final vote would be. And I think over the next couple of months, we're going to get clarity on the final offers, potentially $10 billion-ish in Las Vegas, potentially $7 billion range in Seattle, and then a potential vote to finalize expansion to 32 teams.
1: NBA moving forward, Seattle certainly could be one of those spots, Las Vegas as well. SportsCenter All Night, ESPN Radio.
8: Deshaun Watson named the starting quarterback of the Cleveland Browns.
9: Deshaun is going to start against Jacksonville, and ultimately felt like Deshaun gave us the best chance to move the ball and score points.
10: This is what I've been working for 2 years.
11: I am shocked. I feel awful for the fans of the Cleveland Browns.
1: There are quarterback questions for a number of teams, and we're only through week one of the regular season. Yes, Cleveland is one of them. Minnesota, another. Quarterback Kyler Murray suffering a concussion in his Vikings debut. Ian Rappaport.
12: Yeah, I think it's fair to say the availability of Kyler Murray is very much up in the air for the Minnesota Vikings. You mentioned it. He is in the NFL's concussion protocol, and the way every player responds to a concussion is different, and every concussion itself is different. The fact that he was in the locker room after the game, the fact that he was in good spirits, that is all a good sign, but it doesn't necessarily mean that Kyler Murray is going to be able to be back next week without missing time. Now, we will see Wednesday, probably, if he is able to come out there, then I would say he will have progressed in the protocol enough to maybe be able to start on Sunday. If not, Carson Wentz will be in there once again, and man, he looked good on Sunday. 3 touchdown passes, an excellent, excellent fourth quarter. Safe to say, if Carson has to play, the Vikings will have a ton of confidence.
1: That's the situation in Minnesota. Their starter, who was named over the summer, out with injury. Then there's Cleveland, where the Browns just have question marks. ESPN's Dan Graziano.
13: The Browns are living in their own reality that is detached from the one the rest of us are in. Deshaun Watson hasn't been a good player in 6 years. Everything that comes with him, the money, the salary cap damage, obviously the significant off-the-field issues that he's really never owned up to. He acts like everything's happened to him as opposed to taking responsibility for why there's resentment toward him. They don't have to play him. The fans don't want to see him. I mean, I guess Shedeur Sanders must have just been horrendous all camp if this is better than that. But I don't get what the organization gains by continuing to run this guy out there. And I think it just erodes any positive feeling you might be inclined to have about them if you're, like, rooting for Todd Monken. And it just erodes a lot of credibility. I mean, I think they're insulting their fans.
1: Todd Monken saying this weekend that it's his decision. But earlier on ESPN Radio, our Mike Golic wants to know how the players actually feel.
14: We know at some point Shedeur Sanders is going to be the quarterback there. And when they played as bad as they did, and you can't hang everything on Deshaun Watson. I do understand that. But that's the linchpin of a team, is the quarterback. So those questions are going to come about, and it'll be interesting to hear how players answer those questions. Because not every player has a press conference, but beat writers go in and talk to players, and all the players are going to be asked. Those beat writers are going to ask, do you think they should make a quarterback change? What do you think should happen offensively? Do you think it should change anything? It'll be interesting if you get one or two guys to actually give an opinion about that or toe the locker room line of saying we're all going in the same direction.
1: We'll see what happens in Cleveland. Mea culpa from the Longhorns. That's next. It's ESPN Radio.
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1: Pete Alonso hits career homer number 300 and gets a curtain call on the road in New York. Orioles win it in extra innings in New York. Brewers clinch the division with the Cubs loss and their win with their ace.
2: Mizorowski with a 1-2. Got him looking right at the knees. Ring him up. 101 miles an hour for the seventh strikeout of the night. Second most ever in a single season for a Milwaukee Brewers pitcher. Jacob now with 243 in what should be a Cy Young season.
1: 243 strikeouts, most in Major League Baseball this season. Tied for the second most in a season in Brewers history. 620 WTMJ. Brewers a 5-1 win over the Pirates. They win, Cubs lose, Brewers clinch the National League Central, their fourth straight division title. Manager Pat Murphy had to wait a little bit.
3: Yeah, it wasn't bad, to be honest with you. Whatever was going to happen, we were going to do this inevitably. And we got 11 games to go, and those are important, too. We have a lot of games to go, and a lot of things to tighten up. But it's just really gratifying to see the guys know what they've achieved and know it's never been done 4 years in a row. And there's a bunch of guys in the room, at least four or five, that have done it 4 years in a row. And I'm just happy for them. And this 26 club, you know, I've said all year long, like, there hasn't been a spot where you say, wow, we're really special. But it's starting to grow on me. And the fact that they won the big one, they had to. Today was a big one. They knew that coming here. We hadn't won in here this year very much. To come in here and win like that was great. And I'm proud of the guys, man. I'm happy for them.
1: Jacob Mizorowski goes five innings, doesn't give up a run, scatters five hits, strikes out seven. Eighth game this season with no runs allowed in at least five innings pitched. ESPN analyst Eduardo Perez.
4: It's been complete, right? And it's come a lot quicker than what we thought. We knew last year the velocity was there. But the sustainability of the velocity is what really impressed a lot of us in the first half of the season. Then there was a little dead-arm period, you could say, around the All-Star break. And now they're making sure, because he's in uncharted territory, and so are the Milwaukee Brewers, witnessing a pitcher that throws so many pitches at 100 miles per hour over. Just to put it in perspective, the first pitch of the game today was at 102, and it just continued to go up. It's rock station status right now. It was 102.5 that he was throwing early on. He reaches 103.2. This guy does things right now that not only the Milwaukee Brewers, but no one has really seen consistently in our era the way that he does it. Now, he did fatigue a little bit, and I think that's what he was talking about. He wasn't impressed with his outing today. He could do better. It seemed like with the 85 pitches that he had nine pitches of four-seam fastballs that were under 100 miles per hour. And that's the one thing that he wants to be able to keep, is that sustainability. Because in the postseason, when it becomes real, that's when they're going to need him. And if they are going to beat the LA Dodgers or any other team in the National League to get to the World Series, Jacob Mizorowski has to be the guy to take him there.
1: Mizorowski, 152 career strikeouts with 100 miles per hour or greater. He had five of them on Tuesday. Shout out to those rock stations. Fastest pitch on Tuesday was 103.1. I spent time at 101.5. As did our Freddie Coleman, by the way. WPDH celebrating 50 years in 2026. Brewers get the win. They get the division because the Cubs lose to the Braves 6-3. Atlanta increasing its lead in the NL East. 22nd multi-run comeback this season. Cubs, meanwhile, remain half game ahead of the Phillies for the first NL wild card spot. Milwaukee's got a division in the American League. Guardians pull closer in theirs.
5: Taylor comes set. Runners in second and third. The pitch. Swing and a fly ball. Taylor down the left field line, heading for the corner. Racing and reaching, but missing it is Antonacci. Two-run score. That'll do it. Rocchio walks him off again. 7-6 is the final score. The Guardians have evened the series and keep their division hopes alive.
1: 7-6, the final. Rocchio with the walk-off double, fourth game with a walk-off hit this season. And you heard it right here on ESPN Radio. Sean Kelly and Doug Glanville had the call for us. Sean?
5: Thank you, Jay. As advertised, not quite as promised, but we enjoyed a thriller tonight at Progressive Field in Cleveland. A walk-off win for the Guardians, 7-6 the final score. Now Chicago's lead in the division is a half game with one more game still to go in this series. It took all the way to the last out, the last strike, and the last swing of the bat. Rocchio delivers, knocking in two runs for a walk-off win for the Guardians.
6: Yeah, I mean, this was such a fun game. It's because not only the talent and the big hits and the back and forth, they played in personality on some level. You know, the Guardians didn't strike out until like the ninth inning. I mean, they put the ball in play. And then, of course, it comes down to the closers. You know, the big pitchers and the right matchup. Every decision the managers made were in the lanes that they would most desire, and they still got big hits. It was back and forth with just unexpected hits, big hits, timely hits, and some big plays on the defensive side. But in the end, you know, Rocchio gets a pitch that's up in the zone, two strikes, and Antonacci took a really sort of undirect angle, and that indirectness led to him barely misplaying that ball. And so credit to Rocchio for putting the ball in play, but the angle really hurt the White Sox on that.
5: What a flair for the dramatic. Rocchio with his fourth walk-off this year. And this is a ball game, friend, that had 10 pitchers and pinch hitters and pinch runners. We talked about it. Both these managers would push all the buttons necessary in this pivot game, not only for the division, but the wild card too. Big-time postseason implications with this win for the Guardians.
6: Yeah, huge. And look, they know each other well, these teams. And the fact is they did put all, they emptied the bullpens, they emptied the dugout. They were going to say everybody, and they said both, all hands on deck. And that was the game where everybody was contributing and doing a part, and every play and pitch was consequential. So, I mean, I'd compliment both managers for just the job well done. And it just came down to just baseball happening. You know, the home team had the extra swing, and they made the swing, and the White Sox didn't make that big play at the end, and that's it. Game over.
5: Smith's the winner out of the bullpen for the Guardians. Taylor takes the loss for the White Sox. And again, this series moves to tomorrow night, and with a week and a half to go, it's going to need every game here to decide this division and maybe another one in the American League, too. 7-6 the final, a walk-off winner for the Cleveland Guardians in front of 23,000-plus at Progressive Field. For Doug Glanville, I'm Sean Kelly, right here on your home for Sunday Night Baseball, Major League Baseball on ESPN Radio and the ESPN app. Now let's go back to Jay Reynolds in the studio.
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7: Watching these Reds hitters up there going to and certainly leaving the batter's box, it's almost like they know defeat is coming. Swing and a miss, strike three. Just tried to foul a slider to stay alive, and he could not. That's strikeout number 7 for Yoshinobu Yamamoto.
1: Yamamoto and the Dodgers shutting out the Reds 4-0. Yamamoto gets the win, going 7 innings, striking out 7 for manager Dave Roberts.
8: I think the thing that I've learned about Yoshinobu is he's able to reset, you know, on the fly. He's able to bear down and make pitches when he needs to get a double play, a strikeout, a pop-up. You know, those are separators when you're not totally locked in or in sync. You can still take a deep breath, reset, and navigate an inning and keep going. And so that's something that I've really learned from him.
1: Yamamoto, third straight start of at least 7 innings. He retired 21 of the final 22 hitters after issuing back-to-back walks to start the game. Dodgers' 8th shutout this season with 3 or fewer hits allowed. Padres, a 9-3 loss to the Rockies. Padres snap an 8-game win streak. Had been the longest active streak in Major League Baseball. Diamondbacks.

0: win streak, had been the longest active streak in Major League Baseball. Diamondbacks, however, can't take advantage. They went to extra innings with the Marlins.
1: Here's the 0-1. Swung on, that's well struck. Deep left center field, Lawler racing after it. Still going, Lawler can't reach it. It's off the base of the wall. One run scores, two run scores. Here comes Lopez. It's a bases clearing double for the Marlins, and they take a 4-1 lead in the 11th.
0: That would be the difference in the game. Marlins, a 4-2 win over Arizona. Diamondbacks remain 2.5 behind the Padres for the final National League wild card spot. 10 games to play. 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
2: From Darrell K. Royal, Texas Memorial Stadium in Austin. Diving for the goal line, Hollywood Smothers. Touchdown, Texas.
3: It wasn't very pretty, but we found a way to win. That's a good team, too.
4: Unbelievable scene here. Knocks off number one.
0: Texas quarterback Arch Manning, in the wake of the big win last week, and apologizing Tuesday on social media for laughing and making an insensitive comment about an AI-generated video that depicted his coach, Steve Sarkisian, slapping ESPN sideline reporter Holly Rowe. Manning posting in part, quote, "It's easy to say I didn't mean it, but I know my words and actions were hurtful to a lot of people. I do not take that lightly, and I'm deeply sorry for that." Manning saying he and Holly Rowe have spoken, Rowe posting, "Apology accepted," earlier on ESPN Radio. Our Emmett Golden.
5: I think the thing he's most guilty of is just a lack of awareness.
6: Yeah.
5: And understanding. Look, he's going to be a number one pick. He's going to be in the first round somewhere early on and be the face of a franchise. And that comes with responsibility. Right now, he's the face of Texas football.
6: Mm-hmm.
5: And, you know, to make light of a man slapping a woman, even though it's AI, I totally understand it and get it. And I don't think he needs to go to jail
6: or fall in the draft.
5: No. I don't think it's not a
6: character flaw.
5: No, it's not a character flaw.
6: Right.
5: It just shows a lack of awareness, and I'm surprised by it because of the pedigree. That was the most surprising thing. His grandfather, his uncles, you know, being in the spotlight and him coming up under them, I just assumed that he'd have, you know, a different type of polish than maybe some other young man, but ultimately, he's a young guy, and, you know, you do stupid stuff.
6: You know what I really didn't like, and it wasn't even on him, it was kind of the encouragement from the people in the room.
5: Oh, absolutely.
6: Because he said, "I saw the one with Steve Sarkisian and Holly Rowe." And, well, they laughed, but then they said, what happened? They knew what happened, right? If he had just said, "I saw the one with Sark and Holly Rowe," left it at that, they could have got a good laugh. It would have been one of those inside jokes. They tell us on the radio all the time not to tell inside jokes because nobody knows what that means. So, you know, they could have left it right there, and it wouldn't have been a big deal. It only became a big deal once they said, "Well, what happened in it?" And it's almost like they set him up and he was just going in the moment, not trying to make excuses for the young man. Like you said, you got to have awareness. But it felt like he was just going with it and explaining what happened because he was asked.
0: Holly Rowe saying apology accepted after she and Arch Manning have talked. SportsCenter All Night, ESPN Radio. The big matchup this weekend, LSU, Ole Miss. Lane Kiffin returning to his former stomping grounds, but he says the pressure's not on LSU.
7: I told the players today, man, like, you don't have anything to worry about as far as, like, attention on you all week and everything. There's just going to be so much attention, hatred, everything on me. I said, you just get to go play. And I said, really, the pressure's on them. They're the team that, you know, we won 7 games last year. They won 13. They returned, you know, 2 Heisman candidates. How often does that ever happen in the same backfield? I mean, we had it one time with Matt Leinart and Reggie Bush, and second longest winning streak in the country. So you guys just get to go play, and the pressure's not on you.
0: Seems like that Ole Miss program's a pretty good one. Yeah, it is, says our Paul Feinbaum.
8: The team that Lane Kiffin was complimenting, that was his team last year that he built, all those Heisman winners, all that great success. So Lane Kiffin, in his own disingenuous way, was complimenting himself for a great job at Ole Miss and saying that the pressure now is on them. That is not the case whatsoever. The pressure is all on him. He is the one that left them behind. They are the jilted lover. He ran off to whatever island he decided to build a mansion on, which happened to be in Louisiana. So I realize we're late in the game, even though the game hasn't even started yet, but that is just Lane Kiffin being Lane Kiffin.
9: Is this a must-win for him?
8: Yes, yes, yes. And the reason is so simple. He left Ole Miss because LSU was the glory. That's where everything he wanted was. It wasn't at Ole Miss, even though he nearly, that team that he left behind,

0: Nearly went to the national championship game last year, came within one play of going into overtime against Miami. He wanted to go to LSU because that's what he said Nick Saban told him was the best job in college football. That's where everyone wins national championships, everyone but Brian Kelly, who was brought there from Notre Dame. He's got a $55 million roster. He's got the governor in on him. He's got everybody rowing in the same direction. He didn't think he could win at Ole Miss. He left them behind. They feel pretty badly about it. They are carrying that torch against Lane Kiffin and will not let it go.
1: LSU in Oxford to face Ole Miss Saturday, 7:30 Eastern. We'll see it on ABC. Well, it was a week one loss. Was it just one loss? Or is it time for the panic button? That's next. SportsCenter All Night. It's ESPN Radio.
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5: I'm not going to overreact to one game. The Chiefs are going to be the Chiefs, and I love this run game that they have now found with Kenneth Walker III. I think this was just a bad game from the Denver Broncos. A lot of guys not playing in preseason, the poor tackling, the not attention to detail. I do believe they're going to be better, and they still have that opportunity. They play the Kansas City Chiefs one more time, so you can even up that series with them when it comes to division matters in the AFC West. So I'm not counting the Broncos out just yet, but I did love what I seen from the Kansas City Chiefs.
1: Harry Douglas, half of Freddie and Harry, weekday afternoons here on ESPN Radio. He mentioned bad game. Bad game, or did it expose deeper issues for the Broncos? ESPN analyst Steve Smith Sr., Dominique Foxworth, Jeff Saturday.
6: Bad game. I mean, listen, they have a very good defensive line, a very good offensive line. We just talked about Davis Webb, his first time calling plays, never got into a rhythm, right? You even heard Sean Payton at halftime, doing the halftime spot. And he's like, you know, they ran it a lot. We didn't. Like, he felt how the game was going. So I would definitely attribute this to a bad game. Football is about moments. Like, people always, you look at stats and they'll look, oh, this. But the reality is it comes down to situations, and they were poor in most of the situations. All that went well for the Chiefs. It did not go well for the Broncos. This team will bounce back. It's a very good football team. They're well coached. Just a bad game.
7: Yeah, and I think I agree with Jeff. But they got out game planned. I go back and watch that tape. Yes, I think you're right about those moments. But I also look at the tape and I'm like, nobody's open in these situations. And then the pressure's getting there fast. We should focus more on giving the Chiefs credit and not blaming the Broncos. I think the Broncos will be better, but that situation, to me at least, is not indicative of what this team's going to be going forward.
8: We all thought that the new acquisition will make them a slow start. They brought the kitchen sink. Wow. And here's the problem. All the plumbers were at the game. They had no one there to help fix it. And the leaks just kept happening. We talk about pressure, it makes diamonds. You know what else it does? It floods your basement. Mm. And that's what happened, and they got to go back to the drawing board.
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9: High fly ball, right center field. Rodriguez back on the track at the wall. See ya! A 3-run home run by Jones. And the Yankees lead 7-1.
1: 8-1 would be the final. Michael Kay, Yes Network. Yankees improving to 10-3 this month. Best in baseball in September. Yankees remain 3.5 behind the Rays in the AL East. Tigers a 10-1 win over the Blue Jays, who lost a home series for just the second time since the start of August. Detroit, meanwhile, getting their sixth consecutive win.
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10: How good is that? Are you not entertained?
0: Number 5.
1: A night ago, the White Sox saw Tristan Peters draw a walk against Cleveland's Gavin Williams, which ended a marathon 18-pitch at-bat. Tuesday, Colorado's Cole Kerrig was in the box also for more than a dozen pitches. 850 KOA.
11: Vasquez pitch is driven to deep right. High and way out of here. Touch him all time. On the 13th pitch of the at-bat, Cole Kerrig with his second homer of the game.
0: Number 4.
1: Braves increase their lead in the NL East, doubling up the Cubs. 680 the fan.
12: 0-2 pitch. He swings and drives it deep to right field, to the wall, and gone! It's gone! A violent swing by Drake Baldwin, and it's a two-run homer right into the basket in right field. And he silences Cub fans here on the north side.
0: Number 3.
1: Orioles take the Mets to extra innings with a milestone shot from a New York fan favorite. WBAL.
13: 2-0 to Pete. The pitch. Pete hits it high in the air. Left field and deep. This game is tied into the New York Knights. And number 300 for Alonso. What a moment. What a moment at Citi Field. Everyone is cheering Pete Alonso, even though he's tied this game up in the ninth.
14: Number two.
1: The separation in the AL Central is a half game thanks to what we saw in Cleveland. Sean Kelly had the call.
15: Taylor comes set. Runners to second and third. The pitch. Swing and a fly ball. Taylor down the left field line, heading for the corner. Racing and reaching, but missing it is Antonetti. Two-run score. That'll do it. Rocchio walks him off again.
14: Number one.
1: As for the AL East, Rays holding the top spot. They also end their game with one swing. 620 WDAE.
16: Fly ball down the right field line. It's got a chance. Back near the corner. Back goes Butler. And gone! Opposite field. Walk-off homer. Junior Caminero does it again. And he puts the A's to bed in game one of the series.
1: Caminero has two career walk-off homers, both in the last 4 days. It's Wednesday, September 16th. Hall of Fame outfielder Tim Raines turns 67 today. Half the NFL has work to do after losing week one. More with Unsportsmanlike there next. I'm Jay Reynolds. It's ESPN Radio.
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0: Hey, this is Rich Eisen. Coming up on Wednesday, it's a Warner Wednesday. Kurt Warner stops by, my week two power rankings revealed, and Paul Walter Hauser talks Resident Evil and more. 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
3: 2-0 to Pete, the pitch. Pete hits it high in the air. Left field and deep. This game is tied into the New York Knights and number 300 for Alonso. What a moment. What a moment at Citi Field. Everyone is cheering Pete Alonso, even though he's tied this game up in the ninth.
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5: Okay, welcome to the show. Oh, God.
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5: Oh, my God.
6: Show
5: we
6: some
5: had to
6: respect.
5: 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This is Michelle Smallman, Chris Canty, Evan Cohen. I'm a Mets fan. There's no part of me that wants to get political when I say this. Trust me. But you know how we've heard the term peaceful protest? What Mets fans did last night was a peaceful protest. Pete Alonso for the Baltimore Orioles hits a game-tying home run against his former team in the ninth inning. And what did the Mets fans do? They cheered for him. And he gave a curtain call as a road player. That was a peaceful protest by Mets fans of David Stearns, the general manager, who I thought was going to be unbelievable. I was wrong so far. And the owner of the team, Steve Cohen, who I thought was going to be unbelievable. I was wrong so far. And I have to be fair. I can't crush St. Louis fans for cheering Skeens when that was just like, hey, a celebration of a greatness, whatever. My crew, Mets fans, we embarrassed ourselves last night with this peaceful protest. I'm sorry. You cannot, under any circumstance, root for an opposing team, even if it's Pete Alonso. I hated that last night. That was a peaceful protest. And then, oh, by the way, they lost in extra innings on an inside-the-park three-run home run. Good morning, everybody.
7: I love that Pete Alonso is the face of the Mets mismanagement of the roster.
5: Is that a fair way of saying a peaceful protest, in essence, what they did last night?
6: I would argue it's the highlight of the Mets season.
7: Oh, no question about it. Being able to celebrate one of your own hitting their 300th career home run.
6: Even if
7: somebody somewhere along the line did something right in terms of identifying talent.
6: That's right.
7: The only problem is this new front office and new ownership didn't decide to keep said talent in an effort to penny pinch because you wanted a star chase. But now the Mets fans are finding out how the other half lives because for years on end, growing up in New York City as a Yankees fan, all I heard was your team buys championships. Now the Mets have the richest owner in the sport. He's got more money than God, and yet he can't buy a win. And I love it.
6: That's right. Yeah, Ev, what's the payroll for the Mets this year?
5: A lot.
6: Over 300 mil, right?
7: No, I think it's closer to four when you include the tax.
6: I was going to say.
5: Why? And the players, if they're not there.
7: Yeah.
5: Aren't they still playing Scherzer and Scherzer and Verlander?
7: Yeah, they're paying a lot of guys.
6: Yeah, that has to really sting if you're a Mets fan. And I wasn't being facetious when I said it's the highlight of the season to have someone who meant so much to your organization have a huge milestone, 300 career home runs. That is a huge milestone for Pete Alonso. And to do it in front of a crowd that had been connected to him for so long, that had respected him and supported him for so long. The irony, Ev, is pretty alarming that he would have this moment in front of those fans and that him wearing an Orioles uniform would elicit cheers like that. But if it's the highlight of your season, it's the highlight of your season. The Mets fans don't have a lot else to cheer for. So I don't think it was peaceful protest. I think it was a celebration of a good baseball moment, which you didn't get a lot of this year.
7: Including tax, the Mets are paying $455
6: million. $455?
5: And that's for the ex-players, too, right?
7: That's including everything, yeah.
6: $455?
5: Wait, what do you guys think about what the fans did, though? Did the fans do the right thing last night?
6: Yes.
5: He's wearing an Orioles uniform.
7: What else are they going to cheer for?
6: But also,
7: you tell me what else they're going to cheer
5: for. Well, nothing. There's nothing to cheer for.
7: Well, they showed up to the ballpark.
6: For him.
7: They got to find some type of enjoyment for their 3 hours taken out of their day.
6: But even if the Mets weren't down on their luck and even if this wasn't a highlight moment for a lot of fans who have not had a lot this season, in that moment, you still show respect for someone who gave a lot to your organization, who loved being there, and who was a fan favorite. Even if he's playing for the Orioles, when he has a moment like that, a defining career moment, you tip your cap to the athlete.
5: He's on the Orioles.
6: It doesn't matter.
5: He hit a game-tying home run in the ninth inning.
6: It's respect.
5: Well, of course they respect him. They gave him a standing ovation the night before when he was introduced. The irony of this, I spent part of my afternoon yesterday, late in the afternoon, I'm watching Steve Gelbs on SNY interview Pete Alonso in the celebration of the Mets. I didn't think I was going to be watching hours later him hitting a game-tying home run and giving us, you know, getting a curtain call.
7: So let me ask you a question. Just because your team makes a decision, you have to cheer that decision at all times?
5: Here's what I always say. You cheer the person, boo the player. In other words, when it happens before the game, he's not a player yet. Like, the game hasn't started. Yes, he's in uniform. But, like, I'm cheering for Pete Alonso. When the game starts, he's wearing an Orioles uniform. I would bet the Mets made him some offer. I bet it's also not nearly as close to the offer that the Orioles made. So I would assume he could have come back. And here's where I got to be fair. I was okay with them moving on from a lot of the guys that were really good for them, but never got over the hump. And you and I, CC, did not know each other at the time you're talking about retroactively. I just want to be clear because you know I'm going to be honest with you. I never went to the place of the Yankees buying the championships.
7: Everybody did that.
5: I did not, and
7: okay,
5: I'll tell
7: that's,
5: you why.
7: That's great for
5: but
7: you.
5: But I want to explain
6: you're
5: why.
6: You're the outlier there.
5: No, but,
6: right?
5: but it needs to be explained why, and it's actually going to make my Mets point look even worse. I didn't go there because when I think about when the Yankees won championships, why? Jeter, Mariano, Pettit, Posada.
7: Core four, yeah.
5: And only played for the Yankees at the time that they won the championship. They did not play for another team. So what they did is they built around their guys with external guys. The Mets guys are now on the Orioles, right? So, like, that's part of the problem here is you could say buying championships. If the Mets bought a championship and Alonso was still there and Nimmo was still there and McNeil was still there, all these guys that are homegrown in essence – it's not buying a championship. It's buying around a core. They got rid of the core, and they were cheering for the core last night, and the core played for the Orioles. And okay. That's what bothers me.
6: Question for you. Who would you say are the most important and revered Mets over the last 20 years?
5: 20 years? David Wright, Jose Reyes.
7: Jacob deGrom.
5: Now, again, the 86 team is still going to be revered. They're not active over the last 20 years. But Doc Gooden and Daryl Strawberry should not walk down the streets in New York City without someone saying thank you to them.
6: Sure.
5: They've been through hell in their lives. Not that they signed up for it. They've had some horrible things happen to them. They're both on the right track. They're legendary players. They should be thanked.
7: Legendary.
5: Thank you, Doc.
6: Of course. Thank you, Daryl. Of course.
5: So I still say them even though they were not active. And when Doc Gooden threw a perfect game for the Yankees, it drove me nuts. Because I don't want to see that in another team's uniform.
6: Okay, but would you put Pete Alonso in that group?
5: Of course, but to me, I don't know.
6: But then you need to celebrate him and you need to respect him.
5: He hit a game-tying home run against them. I don't need to celebrate him in that moment. I celebrate him before the game.
7: It was his 300th career home run, though. It wasn't just a game-tying home run.
5: And 265 of them happened with the Mets. I get that.
6: When Albert Pujols finally came back to Busch Stadium as a member of the Angels, he got a standing ovation and then he hit a home run. And I was there in Busch Stadium. It felt like game six of the World Series.
7: Yeah.
6: And he had an Angels uniform on. But he, in that moment, you felt like he did it for us. You felt like he did it for St. Louis. He did it for Cardinals fans, even though he was wearing an Angels uniform. And for Mets fans last night, it kind of felt like we are part of this moment. Like, how special that we love him and we didn't want him to go away. He loved being a part of the Mets and he has this special career defining moment and we get to be a part of it. I think there is nothing wrong with you standing up, cheering for him and tipping your cap in respect for that guy and everything he did for your organization.
7: And to take your point a step further, Smalls, you can't understate the importance of Pete Alonso's commitment to embracing everything that came along with playing for the Mets, which included his involvement in the community, his involvement in charities, supporting 9/11 families, all of those different things.
6: Yes.
7: I think that matters, too, in terms of how the player ingratiated himself in the community and wanted to prioritize understanding the fabric that holds New Yorkers together. And so when the organization makes a decision to pivot off of him, after Pete Alonso put it on wax that he wants to end his career as a Met, when that happens and the players that the team brings in lieu of Pete Alonso's salary don't perform, when that player comes back, when Alonzo comes back and plays the way he did last night, you're going to cheer him. You're going to celebrate him.
5: And that's why everything you said is dead on. He absolutely wanted to be there. No one has a bad word to say about him, including me. I'm not saying anything bad about him. What I'm saying is I gotta live in that fake world of he's wearing the Orioles uniform. I must now root for my team against him. But to the point you're making, that's why I say this is in many ways a peaceful protest of current management. Because what's the best way of protesting your team if you're not thrilled with them? It's not going to the games, not buying tickets. But
6: you vote with your money.
5: Right, but like my daughter went to the Mets game with my sister and my brother-in-law a couple of weeks ago, and my nephews. And, like, she had the greatest time ever. I don't care that they stink this year if she's, you know, having a great time there. I still don't want to deprive her of that experience, right? Now, of course, I didn't give it to her. My sister had to. But, you know, the point is, like, I don't want to do that. So what's another way of doing it? In this case, the peaceful protest of we don't like what you're doing is cheering for the other squad.
6: Mm-hmm.
5: Right? Like, that's kind of what happened.
7: But I don't
5: here.
7: Think they were cheering for the other squad. They were cheering for Pete Alonso.
5: You're right. Yeah. You're right. But did they do the right thing? You both are saying yes?
6: 100%.
5: Yeah, I mean, did the right thing?
7: Yeah, I mean, listen. The
5: Giants fans cheering for Saquon, is that okay?
7: He's in another league, though. That's the difference.
6: And you're eliminated
7: Saquon
6: from
7: Barkley
6: the playoffs.
7: He's in the NFC East. The Baltimore Orioles are in the AL East. You're in the NL East. It's a whole other league.
6: And you're already eliminated from the playoffs. It's not as if this game matters.
7: You have a bottom six record in baseball.
5: Oh,
7: y'all are hustling backwards.
5: I'm not doubting that. It's a game-tying home run, though, in the ninth inning.
6: But if they were jockeying for playoff position right now, or it was a game with any sort of consequence, you would have an argument there. They did not. They are bad.
5: Well,
6: they're not in contention.
5: That ended in April.
6: Everything is meaningless. So
5: Understood.
6: You might as well cheer for a guy who really cared about you and you cared about him.
5: We put it out there.
7: Money
5: on Twitter.
7: Well spent, baby.
5: At EPCO Radio. Did Mets fans do the right thing cheering for Pete Alonso hitting a game-tying home run, his 300th home run of his career against them last night? 888-SAY-ESPN, 888-729-3776. All I ask for is consistency with all of us. And I have to be consistent. If I'm going to rip your squad and your fans with the Cardinals cheering for Skeens last year, I got to rip mine. And if you're going to support yours, you got to support the Mets. So we have to be consistent on this.
6: So do you apologize then?
5: No.
8: Stop. That's different, Ev.
5: Why am I apologizing? Because,
8: Ev, stop. That's different. Like, you're not... Skeens never played for them.
5: Well, that was
8: worse. That's, you know, like...
5: Yeah, your fans are worse.
8: Smalls trying to play it off of, like, we people from St. Louis, you know, Midwest, you know, like, we know great performances. That's what we're respecting.
5: Well, he happens to be right. Like, Skeens never played for the Cardinals. Like, at least there's a... I'm not defending my fans last night, but if you want to, go ahead. Which I think Nuno is.
8: No, I'm just saying it's a completely different situation between you and Smalls. We can still rip the Cardinals fans for cheering for Skeens.
6: No, you can't.
8: Because, yes.
5: Well, the Cardinals fans claim to be the best fans. The Mets fans certainly
6: do not claim to be the best fans. Cardinals fans do not claim to be the best fans.
8: You claim to be.
5: Oh, my God.
6: That moniker was gifted to them. I believe it was Sports Illustrated. I will Google it. Back in the day, a writer came to St. Louis and called Cardinals fans the best fans in baseball. And then other fan bases tried to weaponize it against us, tongue in cheek, being like, oh, you're the best fans in baseball. And we were like...
9: Because Cardinals fans say that all the time.
6: Yeah, no, because of that.
5: Mets
6: and then
5: fans, we
6: other,
5: don't say that.
6: Because you're not.
5: Oh, we know.
10: We keep in a book right now, we ask.
5: We know.
6: Right.
5: We know we're a disaster. We fully understand that. But you guys claim to be the best of the best. So you know what? Good. I like how we spin this against Smalls. That hurt fans are actually worse. 888-SAY-ESPN. 888-729-3776. We're also back to normal in the NFL. What do I mean by that? We'll explain coming up after Smalls says this from the Wellness Company.
6: Yeah, Evan is a little sick today being a Mets fan, and there's nothing worse than waking up sick. This time of year, with the kids back in school surrounded by hundreds of others, yours could bring home a whole new world of viruses and bacteria your family has no immunity to. No kids, viruses are still everywhere, and one ugly strain just showed up. Now it's 2 a.m., your throat feels like strep, and your fever is spiking. 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

0: Kevin, Canty, and Michelle are unsportsmanlike.
1: Familiar surroundings for Alonso. The 2-0 from Senga. Swing and a drive. Well hit to left. Soto can only watch it sail into the second deck. Tumbles right back out of the second deck. But it's a game-time homer for Pete Alonso. His 300th career home run. And he is getting a standing ovation from the crowd here at Citi Field.
2: That's Howie Rose, 880 ESPN New York, with the call last night. Howie is the iconic, legendary Mets broadcaster. Pete Alonso plays for the Orioles. He did it against the Mets at Citi Field. I'm not trying to make this, none of us are trying to make this specifically about the Mets and Pete Alonso in general. But it is more so fan rules, which we love discussing because it is fascinating. Because what's the one common thread of every single person participating and consuming this show? We are all sports fans, right? And most of us, what do you want to say, 95% of us have been to a game in some capacity?
3: Yes.
2: I don't know if I can go 100%, but let's go 95% have been to a game in some capacity. When an opposing player that you wanted on your team comes back and has a big moment like that and leads to a loss for your own team, you're giving him a standing ovation. I say it's out of a peaceful protest to, we hate what you did to this team, so we're going to cheer for that team. Did the fans get it right last night? 888-SAY-ESPN. Tony in Indiana, listening on Sirius XM 80. Morning, Tony.
4: Hey, how's it going?
2: Morning.
4: I think it's a good thing. Like a fan, you sometimes attach yourself not only to the team, but to a player. Like when Peyton left Indiana and went to Denver, and, you know, I couldn't help but be kind of a Denver fan, but I'm a Peyton fan. You know, you want to see that player that put so much into your team do well elsewhere. So you're kind of cool with it because he put in his time for your team. He did the work for your team, and now he's having success elsewhere, and you can't help but feel good about it and cheer for him.
2: Well, Tony, quick follow-up on that. So completely understandable. If you're an Indianapolis Colts fan, to be a Peyton Manning fan wherever he goes makes a lot of sense. Were you a Peyton Manning fan rooting for him against the Colts, though?
4: I understand. That's a tougher one. I mean, I guess if they were somehow playing each other in the Super Bowl, I mean, you got to kind of, are you going to pick the player or are you going to pick the team? That's a tougher one, I guess. I don't really have an answer.
2: Right, and thank you for the phone call. I'm not suggesting, no Indy fan should ever boo Peyton Manning. But do they cheer, in that hypothetical, well, do they cheer him against the Colts?
3: What did you do? You're the biggest Tom Brady fan ever. When Tom Brady left and went to Tampa Bay, did you cheer for him?
5: Week 4, Patriots-Buccaneers, 2021.
2: Game. Mac Jones maybe had the best game of his career. He didn't, statistically wasn't great, but he just competed. I think they lost by 3 points.
5: Yeah, who'd you cheer for?
2: 100% the Patriots. Not even debatable. Because I'm going to cheer for him before the game, but during the game, I root for the team that I root for.
3: If Belichick wasn't the coach, would you have cheered for the Patriots?
2: In that moment, that's an interesting one.
3: Because those are your guys, Brady and Belichick.
2: Correct. Well, I love the way Vrabel and McDaniels coach the team now.
3: I think it would have been easier for you to cheer for Tom Brady in that set of circumstances if Bill Belichick was not part of the equation.
2: Sure. But, like, I'm still cheering for the team. Right, I'm still cheering for the team in the game. That doesn't mean I want anything bad to happen to him. Like, why would I? I don't know any Mets fan. Let's use the Peyton Manning one. What, if you're a Colts fan, it is clear the team got rid of Peyton Manning, not Peyton Manning got rid of the team, right?
3: Sure.
6: Yes.
2: Because I think they actually made the right move. To their credit, they saw an unbelievable opportunity to get Andrew Luck.
3: You got to make that move.
2: Like, you got to make that move. And they were right to go get Andrew Luck.
3: Yes, they were.
2: But that doesn't mean you would cheer Peyton Manning against your own team. See, it's interesting for you. Like, I'm thinking about CeCe as a fan. Correct me if I'm wrong. Your two favorite players before you ever played sports growing up were Magic Johnson with the Lakers, mm-hmm. Lawrence Taylor with the Giants. Neither one of them played for another team. Mm-hmm. You never experienced that moment as a fan growing
6: up. Reggie White was one of my favorite players, too. Okay,
2: but you weren't an Eagles fan.
6: No, I wasn't an Eagles fan.
2: So if
6: I wasn't a Packers fan.
2: Yeah. Right.
6: But I was a Reggie White fan.
2: Right. So and that's a lot of people today. Kids today go with the players more than the teams.
6: Yeah.
2: Mike in Indiana watching on ESPN2. Morning, Mike.
7: Hey, good morning. So I am for it. A couple of examples. One, I'm a Cincinnati Reds fan, okay? And when they let go of Jay Bruce, that, you know, he was one of my favorite players.
2: Mm-hmm.
7: So I got to go see him in Cincinnati when he played for the Phillies. And he hit a big bomb, and, you know, I cheered. I cheered for him. I still cheered for my team, but I cheered for him. So,
2: but did you cheer for him in a moment against your team?
7: Yes, I did.
2: So, all right, well, that's interesting. Jay Bruce, I didn't have coming up today on the show. That's an interesting another former Met. Yeah, of course, went wrong with the Mets. So. Now, Cece, I know you've been thinking about the
6: inverse of it, though. Yeah, that's the question that I have. Because if your team gets rid of one of a favorite, a homegrown guy, then that's one thing. But what happens when your team brings in a player that you don't necessarily like, whether it's what he does on the field, what he's done off the field, are you then forced to cheer that player, i.e. the Cleveland Browns fans with Deshaun Watson? You're saying team above all, team comes first.
2: Right.
6: Do you cheer that player even though you don't like that person?
3: I think a lot of fans are forced to, because they can justify it by saying, I'm cheering for the laundry. I'm cheering for my city. I'm cheering for something that is bigger than just this one individual player that I might have disdain for.
2: It's a very tricky one, because you brought up one that is a great example, but it's also a real life thing. It's not like, oh, this guy beat my team. So, well, did you cheer for Johnny Damon?
6: Yeah, that's tough.
2: Now, Johnny Damon wasn't a real life thing. It was
6: a total baseball thing. Yeah. No, I mean, that was tough. I mean, but yeah, we won. So, I'm going to take it.
2: So it's, if it crosses over to real life, you have an out as a fan.
6: Do you?
2: So you're saying every Browns fan, I don't want to say has to, in theory, Browns fans should be rooting for Watts?
6: So I'm asking, what are the Browns fans rooting for this weekend?
2: Shador to play next weekend.
6: No,
2: seriously.
6: So that means you're rooting for your team to lose.
3: You have to be cheering for a loss every Sunday to get you closer to getting out of this mess.
8: I think they're rooting for the game to get canceled.
6: That's a good one.
3: They're rooting for their nachos and wings.
6: But you're playing against Baker Mayfield, another guy that won a playoff game for you.
2: Now,
6: so what do you do in that
2: second
6: instance?
2: Wait a second. Great example.
3: That's a good scenario.
2: There's one inch too short on this example.
3: Because there was friction there?
2: No, because it's not in Cleveland.
3: Oh.
2: If that game was in Cleveland, the peaceful protest is, in essence, cheering for Baker. That's the peaceful protest.
3: That's the last time they were excited about football.
6: So if there's a Browns fan that goes down to Raymond James Stadium and Baker Mayfield throws a touchdown, and they've got their Browns jersey on, they have a right to cheer Baker Mayfield.
2: Based on what you guys are saying with the Mets fans last night, that is the equivalent.
6: The last time the Cleveland Browns had a good quarterback,
8: but I feel like the breakup between Baker and the Browns was contentious, whereas the Alonzo one, all Mets fans wanted him back, and he wasn't back because of the front office, whereas the Baker thing was obviously a dispute between him and the Browns. But I don't think all Browns fans were all on board with Baker staying. A lot of them wanted him to leave, 100%. Too.
3: That's a good point, Cam. But also, Browns fans, where they sit now, and they can be removed from that situation,
6: it wasn't that bad.
3: Damn. We are both against this organization. You were mad at the Browns, now I'm mad at him, too.
2: That is a wild thing.
3: The enemy of my enemy is my friend.
8: Which is crazy. Baker's that they friend. Didn't realize that in the moment. He led them to the first playoff win.
2: Yeah,
8: in what,
2: that
8: like
2: was a mess.
8: 20 plus
6: decades,
8: years.
6: Yeah.
2: That was a mess at the end.
6: But Stefanski didn't want him. That's what it came down to.
8: They booted him for Watson.
6: They tried to get a better deal.
2: The crazy thing is, you brought up an example that is literally akin to this if the game was played in another location this weekend. If that game was in Cleveland and Baker Mayfield is running it up against the Browns, and then we have the Browns fans cheering him for a touchdown, that is what happened last night with literally the Mets fans. I think it, for me, in my head, the best way of describing it, it's a peaceful protest against your organization. We are cheering the guy you let go of, who just tied the game in the ninth inning. It's amazing, because we're not trying to make
6: it just
2: about this.
6: So the peaceful protest for Browns fans this weekend.
2: Cheering Baker.
6: If they're down there at the game, if they're at home on social media watching the game, cheering for Baker Mayfield.
2: Yes. Yep.
6: That is a peaceful protest.
3: We hate him too.
2: I mean, is it not?
3: We should have treated you better.
2: I mean, that's
3: we missed you.
6: We didn't know.
2: That's how Mets fans think that they got it done last night.
3: We're sorry.
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14: 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How doers get more done.

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1: Dart rolls right, throws it to Lightly to the right. He dives for the goal line. Touchdown, Giants.
2: You can say everything that you want this offseason until it translates to wins like this in week one against what should be an inferior opponent. I can't trust you. And I have 3 decades worth of data points to back that up. And I'm just wondering if we bought into the Dallas Cowboys hype yet again.
3: 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I said a couple of minutes ago, things are getting back to normal in the NFL, right?
2: Yep.
3: Here's Jerry Jones talking on 105.3 The Fan, because it was all offseason. Wow, Jerry's been quiet. Cowboys lose week one game to the New York Giants, and here's Jerry Jones, disappointed, but things are going to get fixed.
4: We're all very disappointed. Having said that, though, the question is, okay, what are we going to do about it? What is there to do about it? Well, the real world is that we're where we thought we were relative to continually working on the things that you saw kick us in the butt. And we're going to continue that. Really, the very things that frankly caused us to not win that ball game are the things that we should be working on and what we were working on going into the game. The facts are we've got a lot of new people, not necessarily young players, but we've got a lot of new people on defense doing different things that they've been doing. So that's got to come together. If we will keep our head down and keep working on it, it will be better than it was Sunday night.
3: Disappointed. Things will get fixed. We're showing on ESPN2. Brian Schottenheimer, who had 8,000 pens and highlighters in his visor over the weekend. Some of the memes on social media were hysterical of all the pens and markers around his hat.
2: He's prepared for any scenario involving a writing utensil.
3: Not Sunday night. He needs more pens. And he's got 3 or 4 of them in his visor. When I hear after week one, the owner / general manager saying, disappointed, but things will get fixed.
2: A day after, Stephen Jones said we had unrealistic expectations.
3: So what's happening here? Unrealistic expectations. And in order for things to get fixed, they need to be broken. How could things be broken after 1 week? CC?
5: Well, I mean, it was broken going back to last year when they decided to trade Michael Parsons on the eve of the season starting. And they were trying to retool that defensive unit on the fly and overwent more changes this offseason when they brought in a new defensive coordinator, Christian Parker. They switched from a 4-3 defense to a 3-4 defense. A lot of those same guys that were there last year are being asked to do different things schematically. And some of those fits, some of those reads are dramatically different based on the new scheme that they're running. And so these are guys' first real opportunity against live bullets to test drive this system, and it didn't go so well. It wasn't second nature. And in football, you want to get to the point where you understand the scheme well enough where you can just read and react as opposed to thinking. And what I saw on the field on Sunday night was a lot of Cowboys defenders doing some thinking. Now, the part to me that's inexcusable is the lack of physicality. Now, those two things go hand in glove. If you know what you're doing, if you're confident in what you're doing, you can play a little more fast and free, and you can be more physical. So maybe that's a part of explaining what happened, but to me, that's the most alarming aspect of it all, is that they were just out-physical. They were out-muscled by the New York Giants. John Harbaugh, Matt Nagy, they came out on the first play of the game, and they had a tackle over set. That means that they got the center, the guard, the right tackle, and the left tackle all on one side of the formation with the fullback bossed over.
3: Which means we're running there.
5: We're running right there. That's not complicated.
3: I love that.
5: We're telling you exactly what we're doing. It's up to you to stop it. And the Cowboys couldn't. And you saw things like that all night, whether it was extra offensive linemen, different sets, when they come out with the eye over or the fullback offset. Those are the types of things that you have to understand as a football player, right? A lot of this stuff, we try to make it rocket science. It's not. It's football. And I just didn't see a firm understanding of foundational principles when it comes to football. That 2-minute drive that we saw at the end of the first half for the New York Giants, it's inexcusable to get beat on smash concepts and out routes the entire way down the field. And then to have the breakdown where you have 2 Cowboys defenders covering a 3-yard route and Isaiah Likely in the corner of the end zone all alone, I don't know how you gloss over those types of things. And so, yeah, I get that there are some communication things that have to be cleaned up. There's a learning curve that comes along with the new defense. But there are just fundamental things in the game of football that you have to understand. You know, if you're a safety, you play as deep as the deepest, right? If you're an underneath defender, you get your depth in zone coverage and you drive on the shorter routes and the checkdowns. You didn't see any of that in that game, and I was a little bit surprised by that given what Christian Parker's background is and how well the Philadelphia Eagles secondary has played over the last few years.
2: So everything you said is really interesting to me because with the expectations that they set for themselves, it seems like there needs to be a sense of urgency and that you don't have a huge margin of error, which is a tricky situation for them to be in because obviously the defense last year was bad. They bring in all this new personnel, 8 new starters from week 1 last year. You have a new DC who's stepping into this role for the first time. Naturally, there's going to be a gray area. There's going to be a calibration period where everyone's finding themselves. Those communication breakdowns seem to be normal when you have all these new pieces coming together. But can the Dallas Cowboys afford that? Because if you had a guy who had been established at that position or established within that organization, if you saw some of the stuff week 1, you might be able to lean on his experience and expertise to say, nah, he's going to get it right. We trust this person. He's got the benefit of the doubt. Even though we're excited about what Christian Parker did in Philly and what he can bring to Dallas, we don't know that he's going to be able to turn this around. How many guys have we seen that were coordinators not be good head coaches or guys that we've seen in certain roles struggle when they get promoted?
3: We don't know.
2: You
3: went one step too high. Now, we can't say that.
2: We can't say that yet.
3: It's one game.
2: It is one game. We can't say it yet. But I also can't give him a vote of confidence or give them the benefit of the doubt. Which, if you're a Dallas Cowboys fan, and before this game on Sunday night, you were listening to

0: them the benefit of the doubt, which if you're a Dallas Cowboys fan and before this game on Sunday night, you were listening to the noise that was coming out of their own building about their expectations to get to the Super Bowl, you have to be a little alarmed by some of the stuff that you saw on Sunday night.
1: Did Jerry Jones, Stephen Jones, Brian Schottenheimer, and all the Pens assume victory and take the Giants for granted?
0: Well,
2: I don't know how you're going to assume victory and take a team for granted when it's week one. That doesn't make sense.
0: And you're going to their house.
2: This has been the date on the calendar you've been circling for the last 6 months.
0: If you take anyone for granted in the NFL, it's a huge mistake.
3: That's the thing. Are the Cowboys circling this date, or are they already circling the Super Bowl, like Schottenheimer said?
4: Because remember, and if you guys go back to training camp, remember the praise they got for, quote-unquote, dominating a joint practice against the Rams? Like, we act like that was almost like their Super Bowl?
2: I don't know how much that's worth anymore.
4: I know, but
2: you see the Rams after week one.
0: Good point.
1: Yeah, I think that... We just gloss over the idea that they won 7 games last year. Like, they could have a big improvement this year and not come close to the Super Bowl. They could win the division, hypothetically. That's a massive improvement.
2: No question.
1: They could win a playoff game. A massive improvement.
2: But here's what I'll say. That team that we saw, that defense that we saw on Sunday night, they can't win the division.
1: Well, I'll tell you something.
0: Also, if you just win the division, it's a disappointment based on what you told us you were capable of.
1: That's the problem. Because they went from 7-17. There's numbers in between 7. Like, they went from winning 7 games last year to, like, hey, we're going to get to 17 games, 17 wins this year. However you get there, right? No, seriously.
0: No, I know, but the irony in all of this is that it was Jerry Jones who was quiet. They didn't have to put themselves in this position. The guy who is normally making all the noise was quiet. And yet, the organization as a whole still cannot help themselves. They still can't help putting themselves in the headlines in this way.
2: But here's the thing. At the outset of the offseason, I didn't have a problem with the head coach and the quarterback trying to set the agenda for the team, because that was a welcome departure from how business was done in the past, with Jerry Jones doing that out front. Where it got weird was once we got to training camp, you heard all of the noise, all of the chirping about Gotti and how we want to not just win, we want to dominate and all of these other things. And I said, hey, just focus on winning the games that are in front of you. When you stack all those wins up, that'll be enough in the end. They just got out over their skis in terms of all of the talking, and I was wondering whether they were trying to convince us or trying to convince themselves. Mm. There's one thing to set a standard and to be vocal about what that standard is. It's another thing to have hubris and to buy into everything that everyone is saying about you all off season long. And it feels like, based on what we saw in the week one performance, it's been the latter and not the former. And until that gets turned around, it's hard to have any confidence in what they got going on in Dallas, especially on the defensive side of the ball.
1: All right, coming up, Michelle Smallman made a statement that the number one person that I think will disagree with Michelle Smallman's statement she made is Michelle Smallman. We'll get to that next. We're on Sportsman Mike, presented by Progressive Insurance.
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1: We are Unsportsmanlike here on ESPN Radio. 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So a year ago, Michelle Smallman had a list. Oh, there she is, Michelle Smallman.
2: Hey, what's up?
1: You had a list of the top five coaches in the NFL that you would start a franchise with. And this was off of something that Greeny and company did on Get Up, where they were all praising Kevin O'Connell and saying that he, Minnesota head coach, is the guy that you would start a franchise with in terms of coaches. Your top five coaches that you would start a franchise with a year ago. Number one, Andy Reid. Number two, Jim Harbaugh.
3: What?
1: Number three, Kevin O'Connell. Number four, Matt LaFleur.
3: What?
2: My coach, yeah.
1: Number five, Nick Sirianni.
4: Can you run that back one more time?
1: Andy Reid.
4: Mm-hmm.
1: Jim Harbaugh.
4: Mm-hmm.
1: Kevin O'Connell. Matt LaFleur. Nick Sirianni.
4: Oh.
1: So just to be clear, not on this list would be Mike McDonald's, won a Super Bowl. Now, to be fair, at this time last year, no one would have said that.
2: Thank you.
1: I'm just being fair. Sean McVay. Kyle Shanahan, Sean Payton,
4: Mike Vrabel.
1: I mean, guys that you would look at and say, roll any 53 out there, they're going to make them 1% better every day kind of thing, right? Yeah. Now, that's not to say the guys you have on here are not good coaches. Andy Reid's a first ballot Hall of Famer. Nick Sirianni's resume is ridiculous, despite what somebody in between you and I says. Hey, Cece. But the other ones are interesting, because I think Cece and I probably have a lot of egg on our face with Harbaugh, KOC, LaFleur. Okay, there's a list, there's a setup. I get out of the way. Go ahead.
2: Do I get any credit for having a top five list of coaches that are still employed after the bloodbath that we saw last year?
1: No, because this is not the top five coaches to make it to the next year.
2: Argument for the list?
1: Yeah, okay.
2: Andy Reid, no arguments there.
4: No.
2: Yes, the Chargers are in hot water as we sit here today because they dropped week one against the Arizona Cardinals, and it was embarrassing. And generally, Jim Harbaugh's tenure with the Chargers hasn't lived up to expectations.
4: Even though he's won 22 regular season games in his first two seasons.
2: He's still an amazing coach.
4: That's the fascinating part about this when it comes to the Chargers. I don't believe that Jim Harbaugh forgot how to coach.
2: So, I don't either.
4: So if they're in a state where they're losing to the Arizona Cardinals, who is there to blame? The common denominator is Justin Herbert. When does the worm start to turn on him?
2: Harbaugh's had success without him.
4: How far away from that are we, legitimately?
1: Years.
4: I know this is a coaching conversation.
1: Years.
4: We're still years away from that.
1: Mm-hmm. Because he's prototype.
2: Does Harbaugh?
1: That doesn't mean anything in terms of like execution, but he's prototype. It's the, he looks like he was built in a lab kind of thing.
2: But how long does that last?
4: That's what I'm trying to figure out,
1: like,
4: man.
1: See, that's the problem. This is not about play. It's about the look of the, I don't mean like his looks. I'm saying the look of the, like the way he throws.
2: Of course.
1: And his, 6'3", 6'4".
4: Great head of hair.
2: Yeah, Evan would love to talk about hair in the NFL. But you know what? To all those people that are going to be enamored with him because he was built in a lab, cool. I'll take the guy in Jalen Hurts that has production.
1: I'll take the guy that wins
2: or other guys that you want to put on a different tier that don't look as good as Justin Herbert playing the quarterback position. I'll go with the actual results.
1: That's right.
2: Okay, but Jim Harbaugh is still an excellent coach. Won at the collegiate level. Does he get more credit for winning with J.J. McCarthy after what we've seen from J.J. McCarthy? I don't know. But anyway, he's been to a Super Bowl. He's won a national championship. He's had success everywhere he's gone. I'm not giving up on Jim Harbaugh.
1: Okay.
2: I think he still deserves to be on the list. Now, Kevin O'Connell, coming off of a big-time win, week one, come-from-behind win at home with a guy who is intended to be their third-string quarterback.
1: Not a great opponent, but yeah.
2: And Carson Wentz. Division opponent who had a double-digit lead. Okay. I'm making the argument for KOC here.
1: Okay.
2: You can save all that for the next guy on the list. I think the jury's still out on him. Let's see what the Vikings do this year. Right now, he's still in the gray area, and I think a lot of people would still put him on the list because of how important the quarterback position is and historically what he's been able to do with guys under center.
4: Can I ask you a question? Does the churn at the quarterback spot give him a pass for not winning a playoff game yet and being in year five of his tenure as head coach?
2: Yes.
4: And if it does, how much longer can that go on? Because they just fired the general manager. So I'm just asking, how much longer does KOC get a pass for not having a franchise quarterback, so to speak, and not winning a playoff game?
2: I think that runway is a little longer than it would be for other people because of what happened with Kwesi Adofo-Mensah, because he's out, and a lot of people want to put the J.J. McCarthy blame on him, even though it obviously was a collaborative decision. Because they moved on from him, it seems like Kevin O'Connell is bearing less of that burden or less of that responsibility.
4: But he can't blame them if they don't win a playoff game this year, because Kyler Murray was his decision, period. He decided to name Kyler Murray the starter, what, a week into training camp?
1: Yeah, I think so, Carson Wentz is going to start more games than Kyler Murray this year. Oh,
4: and I agree with you. But the quarterback status, the state of affairs for quarterbacks in Minnesota is all Kevin O'Connell's making this season. These are his, like, it has to be his quarterback room now.
1: Yeah.
4: And if it doesn't pan out where this team is capable of getting to the postseason and winning a playoff game, then how long does he get to have cover for not winning in the postseason because of his quarterback carousel? I just don't know how long that lasts.
1: Smalls?
2: Number four, Matt LaFleur.
4: Mm.
2: At the time, 76-40-1, 654 winning percentage. Obviously had done a lot of good work with quarterbacks and on the offensive side of the ball. It's very hard for me to make that argument sitting here today as the Packers, dating back to last season, are on a six-game losing streak and really just make it part of their identity to blow double-digit leads at this point. And yes, they're without Micah Parsons, their quarterback on defense, their closer, and they're without Josh Jacobs. I am not one to make excuses for people because we saw the San Francisco 49ers be dealt a ton of injuries last season, and they somehow found a way. We see this happen all the time in the NFL where teams get banged up and people find a way. And when you put yourself in a position to win all these games, when you mount these big leads, I'm not going to justify or make excuses for you losing those games. So it's hard for me, even though I really respect Matt LaFleur, to make the argument that he, sitting here today, deserves to be on the list over other guys like Mike McDonald or Sean McVay, Sean Payton. I mean, there's a lot of other guys that could very much take his spot on this list right now.
1: So there, I would say Matt LaFleur is fourth in the NFC North of coaches that you'd want to build.
2: Oh, yeah, I didn't even bring up Ben Johnson.
1: Ben Johnson's
2: Campbell.
1: Unbelievable.
2: Campbell.
1: Ben Johnson is
2: transformed the Detroit line. I know Ben Johnson is the newer, hotter, flashier name on the block. Let's not forget what the Detroit Lions were when Dan Campbell walked through those doors.
1: I also,
2: because he deserves to be on this
1: no
2: list,
1: doubt,
2: too.
1: But because of the Ben, like, people get confused on the Ben Johnson ties. They just assume Dan Campbell hired. Dan Campbell didn't hire him. Matt Patricia hired him. Dan Campbell was with him in Miami with all the ties up to Parcells. I think we forget Ben Johnson's not a Parcells guy, but Ben Johnson mentality-wise kind of has that Dan Campbell, Parcells, Belichick mentality, all with offensive innovation. That's a damn good combination, to say the least. You'd take him over Matt LaFleur every day of the week.
2: Any arguments over Nick Sirianni, number five? Oh, we're running out of time. I guess you can't. We're on Sportsmanlike on ESPN Radio.
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1: I don't have long-term concerns about the Rams yet. 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
9: The Chiefs are back.
10: The Chiefs are back in terms of Patrick Mahomes running it and throwing it. The Chiefs are back in terms of showing up with a defense that Steve Spagnuolo is going to dial up and send some evil your way. The Chiefs are back with yet another young, new cornerback that's going to pick you off. The Chiefs are back in terms of coming up with crazy-ass plays from the Calvin Coolidge administration, you know, where we're going to put Mahomes and Justin Fields in a three-point stance and end up flipping the ball to Kenneth Walker. We're also back in terms of Travis Kelce running the length of the field. And the Chiefs are also back with everybody out there on every social media saying, and boy, the refs are in the bag for the Chiefs. You missed that hold. You missed that hold. Look at that hold on Mahomes' touchdown. Look at that hold on Travis Kelce's run.
11: That was pretty egregious.
10: Listen, I'm saying the Chiefs are back.
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0: This is Evan's Hot Mess Rankings.
19: All right, this is where the fun begins.
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19: Yeah.
0: On Unsportsmanlike.
21: Oh, boy, I can't wait for the day. A lot of candidates for this one.
2: Oh, yeah. I already know one team on the list.
21: A lot of candidates for Hot Mess.
2: I know one of them. I can guarantee it.
22: We ready for the Hot Mess? We do it each and every week at this time. It's the teams, the people, the players that come into the week in sports looking fine. But they leave it kind of messy, right? Kind of all over the place.
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22: They lost Evan's an earring at the club.
21: Let's go.
22: They go to a concert. I have a beer spilled all over them. And you're like, I didn't even have anything to do with this. Why'd you spill this on me? And you leave and you're a mess.
21: Bottom of the shoes are sticky.
22: Yeah, good one.
2: You know it's a good night.
22: So hot.
21: You're probably not going to remember a lot of it.
2: I actually the other day was talking about this place that I love because I love a dive bar.
21: Yeah.
2: And I was like, it's the perfect dive bar. It's very small, dark. The food is mid and your feet stick to the floor. And if touch tunes are involved, A+.
22: Okay.
2: So it's a positive for me.
22: Ready?
2: Ready.
21: Let's go.
22: I think you'll like number five.
0: Number five.
22: The L.A. Rams.
21: Mm-hmm.
22: I have to put them number five. Let me tell you why. Let me go through a couple of things. So I don't want to say that they said that they were smarter than everybody with the travel, but I kind of think that they thought they were smarter than everybody with the travel to Australia. They go basically like 2 days prior. They get there. They get their butts kicked by the Niners. Unfortunately, Myles Garrett is further injured. It seems like he was probably injured beforehand. To his credit, tried to gut through that. Had one of the worst games of his career, we learn now, because he wasn't physically able to play, but played through it, which I do give him credit for, right? I'm not going to knock him on that. They get their butts kicked. They come back. Myles Garrett has to have surgery. surgery. He's on the IR. Aaron Donald may or may not be playing against the Giants on Monday Night Football. We hope so, obviously, and that he's in the mix for them on Monday night. But you look around the division. Seattle found a way to win against the Patriots with a backup quarterback. They, as I mentioned, lost to the Niners. And, oh, by the way, the Arizona Cardinals got a win against the Chargers. So technically the Rams are in last place. Let me continue. Every single week, I am fortunate enough to be a guest on Sedano and Cap, ESPN LA, 710 in LA, and Morales and company. And what did they do? They pummeled one Chris Canty for picking them to not make the playoffs. So much so.
2: Said he was the enemy.
22: So much so that he's basically banned on ESPN LA until he's right. And then he comes back, and we have Chris Canty week in LA during the Super Bowl week. Well, you know what? Tommy and Carlo and Morales and Bergie and everybody, start planning Chris Canty week in L.A. Coming up in February. So the Rams, number five, hot mess.
4: Can we have food in the studio during Chris Canty week in L.A. for the Super Bowl?
2: I think it's whatever you want. It's your week.
22: Wait a second. Do the Lakers play at home? That food and that suite.
4: Do you have an in?
2: I've never been to a Lakers game.
4: Can you get me in there?
22: Oh yeah,
4: I've never been to a Lakers game in LA.
2: What?
4: Can you get me in there?
2: We gotta
22: go. You have no idea.
4: I just need you to get me in there. I've been to Lakers games, sweet. Not in LA though.
22: And the dessert cart that comes
2: Chris
22: at
2: Canty?
22: Halftime.
2: Wait,
22: I'm still full.
2: A dessert cart?
22: Cappy and I have told you about this. This is like the most massive dessert cart that they wheel it around. My kids have asked to go back just for the dessert cart.
2: Okay, three things quickly.
22: Three things on just number five.
2: One, Chris Canty won, LA zero. We're going to keep the scoreboard throughout the season.
4: 1,000%.
2: All right. Number two, when you send 15 staffers to and fro from down under over a 2-year span to get all the data together to say we are going to optimize our travel, and you go against what quite literally every other human being who's ever taken that flight before would tell you, that once you land, you're going to have tremendous jet lag. When you try to be the smartest person in the room over a couple years span and you fall flat, hot mess. I also love that was a Rams home game, and every time that you see any Rams home game, it says whose house, Rams house, when quite literally every other fan base floods it. So they're in Australia, whose house, Rams house? It's all 49ers fans. No one is there to cheer for you.
22: All right, number four. This is an easy one. The Atlanta Falcons.
2: Bad.
22: It's an absolute hot mess. So their starting quarterback, their intended starting quarterback, Michael Penix Jr., says to the team, I can't physically do it. You're going to put me out there. I'm going to ruin myself and ruin the team, and I have no future then if you do that. Okay, fine. We respect the honesty. Whatever. You can debate whether or not back in my day that would have happened. Whatever. Leave that to the side. Then all of a sudden, right before the season starts, Tua has a back injury, the backup quarterback, and he can't play. Then it's Cooper Rush, who just basically got there. But leading up to the game, Adam Schefter reported he also had a back injury, and like Carson Wentz a year ago in Minnesota, they had no choice but to say, you're going to have to play through this. He plays, they lose to the Steelers, they are an absolute hot mess, and if you tell me one snap taken as an Atlanta Falcons starting quarterback for Tua, as the over-under, I will take the under.
4: So based on what you believe and how organizations win long-term, are the Atlanta Falcons winning or losing?
22: Oh, boy, that's a hard one. So, you know, I don't like the culture of losing, but I like the intention of finding a starting quarterback. That is a hard balancing act.
4: Sure.
22: I don't think they have the culture of losing because I don't think they're trying to lose because they signed all their guys. The end result may be perfect for your guy, Ian Cunningham, your Virginia teammate, who's the GM there, where you don't install or instill the culture of losing, but you lose anyway.
4: Yeah. Well, I mean, listen.
22: So they're winning.
4: My core guys, I'm going to give you money to hold your nose and suffer through this bad quarterback play this season so we can get a high draft pick next year.
22: Atlanta Falcons, number four.
4: Don't be upset of what's going on at quarterback. Just go look at your bank account until next year.
22: Until he maybe has to trade them. Anyway, next one.
9: Number three,
22: hot mess. Justin Love. That's not a person. I'm sure there's someone out there named Justin Love. But that is the combo package of the singular storyline that applies. That applies to two quarterbacks. Justin Herbert and Jordan Love.
2: All three of them a mess.
22: Yeah. They're the same. Insanely talented. Darlings of many in the media. loved by the stat people, questioned by those that watch football as to what's happening here. At what point are you going to lead your teams to the victories that we think you should lead them to? Everyone tells me how great Jordan Love played on Sunday. That's awesome. Did they win? Because you know what I care about? The winning part. I don't. Jalen Hurts on field could be the ugliest player in the league. He just leads the team to wins somehow, some way. So the mythical character that is the combo package of Justin Herbert and Jordan Love, that is number three, Justin Love, quote unquote, hot mess rankings. What are you squinting for?
4: I don't understand how Jordan Love played well on Sunday. Well, it's a four-quarter game. Can you make the argument he played well in the fourth quarter? The Packers, including the turnovers on downs, had four giveaways in the fourth quarter. It led to, what, 29 unanswered points?
2: And I appreciate you having Justin Love on here. The Packers as a whole could be on this list. That offensive line could be on this list.
4: Like somebody got it. Somebody ought to explain to me how the interception that he threw, which was behind the receiver, was Jordan Love playing well. Somebody got to explain that to me.
22: All I can tell you is this. You guys know, and no joking around, Mark Tauscher, ESPN Wisconsin, former Packer, is one of my close friends. I've never heard him, and he's admitted to this, I've never heard him make an excuse more than he made this weekend. He's a stand-up, honest guy, and like the referee part of it, all the excuses this weekend, I've never heard him do this ever before. I think the Packers fans are one loss away from the Jets from losing it at this point.
2: If they lose to the Jets, everyone's going to freak out.
22: I know. I think you guys are doing things and saying things and acting in a way that you don't normally do.
4: No, listen. I think both New York pro football teams can end the championship aspirations for two preseason favorites in the NFC this weekend.
22: Wow.
4: And to take it a step further, I think they could end those respective teams' championship windows with those current cores.
22: You're not on First Take today, are you?
4: No, I might be after this take.
2: Yep.
22: CC has a method for the Rams and Packers seasons to end after week two. Speaking of two,
9: number two
22: on the hot mess rankings. Everything that happened after the third quarter between Ohio State and Texas.
2: Mm.
22: 23-3 lead for Ohio State. They blow that lead. The on-field interaction between Sark and Holly Rowe, the great reporter. That is Holly Rowe. Great person, great reporter. And everything that happened with the comments made by Arch, the AI video that Arch was commenting on, the apology, which Holly Rowe accepted. So that part of it is over, right? I'm going to take Holly Rowe at her word. It's over with Arch. We're done. We move on. Here's the point. All of this has been a hot mess. I don't have to take a side. What I get to do is declare this a hot mess. And that's what it's been. Once the third quarter ended between Ohio State and Texas, everything that has happened since has been an absolute hot mess with this game and this week in college football.
2: Ridiculous.
22: No arguments. All right.
4: No.
2: I'm waiting to see who's number one. Yeah, no argument against any of these. This has been a very good list so far, Evan.
22: Thank you.
2: But I'm interested to see who's number one.
9: Number one.
22: The New York Mets. I finally did it. Last night was rock bottom.
2: I'm stunned.
22: Here's why it's rock bottom.
4: This is an
22: upset.
4: You
22: could say all the losing. You could say that the fire. Last night was rock bottom because last night was the perfect kind of moment to tell the story of this season with the New York Mets. They made the decision to move on from Pete Alonso. He signs a big deal. Kudos to him with the Baltimore Orioles. He's had a great season. He hits his 300th career home run last night. He does it at Citi Field. He does it in the ninth inning. He does it to tie the game at 3-3 with his team down 3-2. The Mets fans give him a standing ovation. He then has such a standing ovation that he takes the curtain call. The Mets then lose that game in extra innings. Why? Because a member of the Orioles hits an inside the park home run. So last night, what Mets fans did, in essence, was a peaceful protest of the organization. Did they hurt anyone? No. Did they break any laws? No. Was it all sports-based? Yes. It was a peaceful protest. We are going to cheer the guy that you don't want anymore, that hit the 300th home run in our park, that plays for the other team, to tie the game. That encapsulates the entirety of this season the fire Stearns, David Stearns, the general manager chance, that that is the perfect example of what has happened this season. So finally, I cave and I put my squad, the New York Mets, number one. So Mets won. The third quarter on of Ohio State, Texas, quote unquote, Justin Love, the combo package of Jordan, Justin Herbert and Jordan Love, the Atlanta Falcons and the LA Rams.
4: Oh man, we got a lot of omissions.
2: Big time.
4: A lot of omissions.
22: Well, we'll get to that.
2: One big one.
22: As well as
2: yours.
22: Yeah. Objections and omissions, hot mess rankings. 888-SAY-ESPN, 888-729-3776. Who was left off the hot mess rankings? Who do you object being on the hot mess rankings? We'll get to that coming up. We're on Sportsmanlike, your phone calls. Here on ESPN Radio.
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1: 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Hot mess list is out. Just put it out. Mets won. OSU, Texas, third quarter and after. Our fictional combo character of Justin Love, which is Justin Herbert and Jordan Love combined, the Atlanta Falcons and LA Rams. There is your hot mess for the week. The teams, players, organizations that go into a week looking pretty good and then come out of the week looking like an absolute mess. Objections, omissions at 888-SAY-ESPN. Before we get to calls, both of you, go ahead.
2: Well, I don't know if the Browns went into this week looking good, but they certainly look worse. They certainly look worse. This is worse than anybody could have imagined in terms of what the state of affairs is with that offense, and specifically with the quarterback position and Deshaun Watson remaining the starter.
1: That's fair. Very fair.
3: They deserve to be on the
2: Florida
3: list.
2: Florida State University, the football.
1: Good one. That's a good one.
2: Okay, they're firing their athletic director, knowing that that's the writing on the wall for head coach Mike Norvell.
1: Yep.
2: Okay. Lane Kiffin in his comments about Ole Miss. I mean, it could be Lane just being Lane, and we've become desensitized to it. But it's absolutely ridiculous to think that Ole Miss, the place that you left in the lurch to go to LSU to pursue greener pastures and a better chance at being a perennial contender, saying that the pressure is all on them? That's ridiculous. Christian Parker with his buffs and his gold Rolex in the Cowboys D getting mauled on Sunday Night Football after everybody expected them to be a lot better, yours truly included? I mean, there are so many omissions from the hot mess.
3: I got another one. Yeah. By the way, the Browns definitely need to be on the list.
2: Yes.
3: Not only is it worse than we expected, but when Todd Monken comes out and says Deshaun Watson is going to be QB1 for week two, and there were some pretty good things on film. What are we doing here? What film? What are we watching? Can I see it? Because I'm curious.
1: Way, shout out to Wendy, who has a beautiful hat from Lids on the podcast this week.
3: I could be wearing the thickest glasses in the world, and I can't see it, right? And number two on my omissions list, you said it after the game to open the season. What about your New England Patriots?
1: Yeah, I had them on the rough draft list.
3: Lose the first game, no A.J. Brown.
1: No question.
3: All the offseason stuff, a little disastrous there.
1: You're right. I don't know how I could put them over any of the other ones, though. That's the problem. Because I think, the Rams had way higher expectations.
3: Maybe instead of the Falcons?
1: Maybe. Because
2: the Mets?
1: Now, last night
2: But the Mets have been bad all year.
1: I know, and it's I didn't pull the trigger at all.
3: Last night was joyful for you guys.
1: Jonathan in Georgia, listening on 95.7. Objections, omissions, add-ons to the hot mess list.
4: Baker Mayfield went off on the Bucs this offseason, who have shown themselves to be a competent team in terms of their roster moves, I think including Baker Mayfield because he's been good. But then he commences to fumble the ball three times on the road, one for a scoop and score, and his team only loses by six. Not a great start for Baker Mayfield after what he said this offseason.
1: That's a very good one. I think it's easier to project a hypothetical, even though I don't think this is going to happen, but you could see Baker and the Bucs being number one next week. If Baker Mayfield loses at home to the Browns, after all of the talk the offseason about the contract, the three fumbles in week one, and then losing to the team that he hates in week two, you could see him being number one next week in the hot mess rankings. That's a good one.
2: Fair.
1: DJ in Houston, listening on Sirius XM80. Go, DJ.
5: Hey, good morning, everyone.
1: Good morning.
5: Honorable mention, left off the blown, or I guess you could say overturned call, the Saints versus Detroit game.
2: Yes.
5: They called initially a fumble, and you say he intended to throw the pass. The NFL referees are a hot mess.
1: That's an interesting one. I guess, CeCe,
2: that's painting with a broad brush to say all of the referees are a hot mess, but certainly that
1: crew that made that call was ridiculous.
6: Guys, I intended to win the lottery last week, so I think that they should just give it to me because I intended it.
1: That's fair. Dave in Atlantic City watching on ESPN2. Morning, Dave.
7: How you doing, everyone? To me, the Chargers have to be on this list. They have had a lot of expectations the last couple of years. Jim Harbaugh, great resume. Justin Herbert, when's he going to get over the top? They had two cupcake games to start the season, the Cardinals at home and the Raiders at home. And here's their next seven games. They have to play at the Bills, at the Seahawks. They host Denver, at Kansas City, at the Rams, host Houston, and at the Ravens. If they don't win this game, they are done.
8: Let me ask you a question. Was it, and maybe it's not, was it not sufficient for me to put the Herbert Love combo package as one? You thought I should have put just the Chargers as an isolated kind of organization here and not just Herbert, you're saying?
7: Herbert and Harbaugh. I mean, Harbaugh has had a great resume, and I heard Smallman say all that stuff. Enough's enough, okay? You need to get it done. You had two cupcakes these first two games. You're supposed to smoke Arizona with that team, okay? Justin Herbert's got to live up to the hype. You can't lose. They didn't just lose by some luck or a fluke. They got dominated by Arizona. So there is so much pressure on them this week to host the Raiders. I mean, can you imagine?
8: It's a very fair one. And that's another one.
3: There's pressure when you're hosting the Raiders.
8: Yeah, it's another one you could envision for next week.
2: They did get dominated, those Smalls.
3: They did.
2: I mean, they got dominated.
8: He also mentioned the two cupcakes there. I just want to point out, I would take a great cupcake over a great donut. Just to be clear on that. I don't know about you guys.
3: Oh, I don't know.
2: Great. Great job. I see what you did there.
8: No, I'm being serious.
2: A great cupcake over a great donut?
3: I don't know. Those cake donuts, like a blueberry lemon cake donut.
2: Ooh, that sounds awesome.
8: Because cupcakes are looked at as like, oh, they got cupcakes, like an easy, bad thing. And I'm saying cupcakes should be a great thing. It's like, I think the terminology in sports for cupcake is actually wrong.
2: No, it's not.
8: Why?
2: Because it's soft.
3: It's soft and
2: sweet. That's the whole point. When you say it's a cupcake, they're soft.
8: Oh.
2: You know, no professional athlete wants to be associated with being soft.
8: I happen to like donuts a lot. Steve in Ohio. I mean,
2: also threw
8: cupcakes
2: in a game.
8: Cupcakes, I should say. Steve in Ohio, listening on 1410 in Ohio. Morning, Steve.
9: Hey, thanks for taking my call. I appreciate it. I don't know how you don't have the Cincinnati Reds on there. You have the NL Rookie of the Year. You also have the potential Cy Young in Chase Burns. And then you have Ellie, who's playing lights out. He's going to want $1 billion. And yet they are just horrible. So you have three players on one team that are playing absolute lights out, and you have a amazing coach in Terry Francona, and you're not doing anything. You backed into the playoffs last year. I mean, it's got to be the Reds.
8: You know, that's an interesting one.
2: Yeah, and I'm not arguing that, but who are you taking off?
8: No,
3: that's the hot mess list.
8: That's like, but you know what's interesting?
2: Nobody's arguing whether or not the Reds are a mess.
8: Their run differential is 100-plus runs worse than the Mets. The Mets' run differential is minus 37. That's not good. The Reds' run differential, meaning outscored by, 152 runs. Think about how many times you guys have taken shots at me about the Mets and how bad they are.
6: Yeah. The Reds still have a better record.
8: And the Reds, but they do have a better record, which means when they lose, they get blown out. That's a very, what a weird season.
3: Crushed.
2: As bad as that is, the A's will see your 152 minus 152 run differential and raise you minus 204.
8: And wait, there's more. They're not in last place.
3: Gross.
8: They're not in last place. The Angels are.
3: Well, you know my thoughts there.
6: Baseball's weird.
2: They're about to sell a team, though. So.
8: Yeah. Oh, no, Angels are going to get good.
2: Yeah, with Kroenke? Yeah.
8: They finally have that good ownership.
3: Yeah, we'll see.
8: Yeah, they're going to get really good.
3: Did you consider putting the Cowboys on the list?
8: No, because isn't this what we expect from them?
2: To let us down? That bad?
8: To let us down. I listen to Stephen A. say it all the time on First Take, 10 a.m. Eastern. He's so right. He's like, at some point, they're going to let you down.
10: Can go wrong will go wrong.
3: That's right, Stephen A.
2: But nobody thought they would get dominated by a team in the New York Giants that won, what, 4 games last year?
3: And
2: 4 games? The Giants were 4-13.
8: They were a cupcake last year?
3: Also, you can't say Gotti and then put up 20 points in a loss.
2: Exactly. And here's the thing. It wasn't like the game was as close as the final score indicates. For most of the ball game, it was a two-possession game.
3: The Giants controlled that game.
8: You know what we learned?
2: From start to finish.
8: There are a lot of hot messes in sports over the last week because we just came up with a list of like 20 that are legitimate candidates.
2: You usually do a good job with the hot mess rankings.
8: Today.
2: Not today. No.
8: You would have said I left all the ones
2: Vegas,
8: out that I put
2: Vegas
8: in.
2: Vegas East rank his hot mess rankings today.
6: I think the problem is Evan should have just done a top 10 today because there are so many.
11: I think he did great, but there are, you know, 15 more
8: put,
11: you can
8: if
11: name.
8: If I didn't put the Mets, Ohio State, Texas fallout, Jordan Love, Justin Herbert, the Falcons, and the Rams in there,
3: take, take the Falcons off and put the Browns on.
2: The Falcons was a fourth quarter game against the Pittsburgh Steelers with their third string quarterback.
3: Put the Browns on there.
2: Yeah, the Falcons, just, like, you know, I don't know.
12: The you're Falcons just trying to be a little bit too cute with the Jalen Love thing, right? Or
3: Justin Love.
8: I had to find a way to get both of them in, which I did. Jason McCourty.
2: New York Mets feels like prisoner in a moment.
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1: Amber and Ian.
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1: We are Unsportsmanlike here on ESPN Radio. 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Joining us now, ESPN NFL analyst back from Kansas City, where he was for Monday Night Football, Jason McCourty. All right, let's get right to it. Are they back?
2: Let's go.
1: They back?
2: Oh, Kansas City,
1: like, they're good to go, right?
2: It felt like that. And what was crazy watching the game was that wasn't even like a stellar performance from Patrick Mahomes. They only threw four passes beyond 10 yards in the entire game, and he was 0 for 4. And they dominated what I would have went into the season saying was the best team in the division. The defense played outstanding. I thought Spagnuolo, with a lot of young guys on the outside, Noel Williams played really well. There were so many guys that stepped up that going into the season, you're like, all right, they got Kenneth Walker. Like, that's going to help the run game. At 170 yards.
1: He was awesome.
2: Like, it was unbelievable. Right. So it's hard for me to come in here now on a Wednesday after what we watched on Monday night and say anything other than, yeah, they look like they're back.
3: J-Mac, who's the team in week two that has the most on the line, the most at stake?
2: Oh, wow. There's a few teams to me. I think New England, we seem so far removed from their first game, but Drake May got to have a better performance when you throw three interceptions in the fourth quarter. The Chargers, a team we were fired up about going into the season. Mike McDaniel and the Justin Herbert pairing, how good it was going to be. They lost to the Cardinals. And the Dallas Cowboys, there was so much hype going into the season because of how quiet it was and the improvements on the defensive side of the ball and all of the guys they brought in. And they got punked on Sunday Night Football by the Giants. So they need to have a bounce-back performance. The last one I'll talk about is the Houston Texans defense. Like, that was one that, for me, I was disappointed in week one overall. The Broncos defense, they couldn't tackle anybody. Houston Texans defense, the secondary that I would have said was the best in the league, giving up explosive plays all over the field.
3: I'm fascinated because there are a couple of teams that were NFC favorites that you left off, that being the Rams and the Packers.
2: Yeah, the Rams. The Rams, almost for me, like the game all the way in Australia, them flying out a day before. Like, let's evaluate them this week, Sunday Night Football, going against the Giants. Let's see what they look like. Because that game, it's just a weird first game of the season. The Packers, yes, a division game against the Vikings. The Packers are concerning just because of the way they lost. Like, being up in that game, the fact that Flores and the Vikings blitzed him damn near 80% of the time, and they hit some big plays on it, but you got to try to find a way. You got to win a game like that when you're up and you kind of controlled the game throughout the course of it.
4: Yeah, it was awful.
2: Sorry,
4: it's all right. It was awful. And I'm going to ask you about a team that was a bright spot in that division. Let's talk about the Chicago Bears.
2: Yeah.
4: They put up 59 points in a win against Carolina, who put up 37. Now, I know Ben Johnson says that he wants this to be the most explosive offense in history, the best offense in history. 59 points might not be sustainable, but how scary do the Bears look right now?
2: Extremely. For as many yards as they rush for with Menungai and Swift. And
1: Menungai goes first because of Rutgers, of course. Yeah,
2: did you see the long run?
1: Oh, no, I know he's great.
2: Okay.
1: Swift had three touchdowns and got a contract extension, and you went with the other guy first. But go ahead.
2: I said both names. Maybe I was just going alphabetically. M comes before S.
4: That's
2: so
4: right.
2: Yes, it was very explosive. I think the fact of Caleb Williams, we talked about it going into the season, though, year two in this offense, Caleb Williams looked so comfortable. Whether he was throwing the ball from the pocket, whether he was on the run making a throw across his body, whether he was scrambling for a touchdown. And I think that, to me, was the fun part, because you didn't want to take away with the completion percentage conversation and all of that. What Caleb Williams is fantastic at is the plays that you cannot expect. When he is out and he is just creating and doing something. And we saw that, but we also saw him hit a check down multiple times throughout the course of the game. So to me, if you're Ben Johnson, you watch that film, and yes, the 59 points are great, but just seeing how Caleb Williams handled the game was very impressive.
1: We're talking with ESPN NFL analyst Jason McCourty here on Unsportsmanlike, presented by Progressive Insurance. Jason, I want to bring up a point that NFL analyst Jason McCourty made, and bring it to you, Jason McCourty, because we reference it a lot, and that is, someone has to get credit between coach and quarterback with the Eagles.
2: Yeah.
1: Yet again, they win a close game, they find a way to win. You could say they weren't perfect. So who's the person, to use Jason McCourty's point to Jason McCourty, that deserves the credit? Sirianni or Hurts?
2: I'm going to say early on in the season, I'm going to say Sirianni, from a standpoint of they won a close game, to your point. point in a division game in week one in an offseason where they brought in a new offensive coordinator, Sean Mannion, not somebody that's ever called plays before. So I think for Mannion and Jalen Hurts, like, it's a lot to expect that in week one to hit the ground running, maybe similar to Lamar and Declan Doyle. Like, that was outstanding, but that's not the standard of what the first game is going to look like with a new play caller and a quarterback. So to me, I'm going to give it to Sirianni, because amidst all of that, you still found a way to come out on top and win that football game.
3: How concerning is the Landon Dickerson injury and him subsequently being put on IR?
2: It's concerning. I think Landon Dickerson, he said it himself, he was a liability out there, so
3: no
2: he
3: doubt.
2: Didn't feel like he was himself. But I think when you look at the pressure that Jalen Hurts was under throughout the course of that game, like, he made some nice scrambles, he made some nice throws, but it was just too much in his face, you felt like.
3: Oh, yeah. Sonny Styles ran over Saquon Barkley and sacked on his way to sacking the quarterback.
2: Like, think about, as a rookie, you come into the league and your first sack.
3: So disrespectful.
2: Like, you're going to run over Saquon Barkley and make a sack on Jalen Hurts. Like, a 2,000-yard rusher and a Super Bowl MVP.
3: Looks like the right pick.
2: Looks like the right pick. You know what I mean? So, yes, the Landon Dickerson is very concerning, because this is an offensive line that, this is a team that we've looked at their offensive line. When it's been the strength, that's when they've been really good.
4: Let's talk about Thursday Night Football, Jason. We have Detroit at Buffalo, a good matchup. Both teams escaping with wins over the weekend. What are you going to look for in this matchup?
2: I think starting out is the Josh Allen against this Lions secondary. From a standpoint of the Lions this past week against the Saints, it was like feast or famine. Like, they had sacks, they had pressure on Tyler Shuck, they had interceptions, they were able to make plays, but on the other side of it, they gave up 400 yards passing. They had four pass plays of plus 25 yards where they had guys in position to make plays that just couldn't come down with the football. So now that happens in week one, and now you have Buffalo in week two, who had three tight ends on the field a ton. Dalton Kincaid, he made catches over Derek Stingley. They were double-teaming Dalton Kincaid on the game-winning touchdown, which enabled a one-on-one for Palmer and Lasseter. So I think the impact that they were able to have against that Texans defense, you get a little nervous for the Lions right now without Kirby Joseph, without Brian Branch, that's the outfit that you have to defend against this week.
5: We're talking with ESPN NFL analyst Jason McCourty here at Unsportsmanlike. I want to preface this question by reminding people Jason won a Super Bowl with the Patriots. He was amazing in that game, had a huge pass breakup in the end zone. Period. Titans, Browns, and Dolphins, you played for all three of those teams. They're all horrific. Which one of those teams are you most concerned about of your former teams?
2: Oh, most concerned about the Titans. That's my heart. So I'm not going to talk bad about my Titans on this show. I'm going to say the Browns in that game. And yes, Jacksonville is really good. Liam Cohen is an outstanding play caller, but they did nothing. Like, absolutely nothing in the game. And you had this whole quarterback battle throughout the course of it. And then you looked at what it looked like out there. You don't know how long it's sustainable for them. Like, you got to figure something out if you're Todd Monken. I feel like on the other side, with the Miami Dolphins, you knew exactly what this season was going to be. A new head coach, new GM, you're hitting the reset button. With the Titans, like, it's going to be Cam Ward. It's going to be Brian Daboll. It's going to be Robert Saleh for this year. Like, they just got to figure it out. With the Browns, there's just so many questions marks that surround everything going on.
3: J-Mac, we got to hit our Cowboys quota with this interview. I'm curious to know, how concerning was it to see what the Dallas Cowboys were on Sunday night, particularly on defense, and can they get those issues fixed?
2: I think they can get the issues fixed. The issue I think they can get fixed, there were alignment and assignment technique issues. And I think when that comes up, the fact that it is a brand new defense and it's a Fangio-style defense, there's a lot

0: have to fully understand the defense if I'm in that interior to know that, yo, there's a guy in front of me. Like, I'm knocking you back. I'm going to make a play.
1: The linebacker's got to come downhill and take those double teams off. Like, that's the thing. When you're playing an odd man front, you got three guys against their five. And they're going to get double teams, and those guys are going to chip up to the second level. Well, guess what? They don't have to come off the double team
0: if
1: the linebackers are not coming down. And so all of a sudden, you have this mass of humanity moving into the linebackers' laps, and the running backs not having first contact until they get on the other side of the line of scrimmage. That's a lot of what I saw on Sunday night. And so for the Dallas Cowboys.
0: CeCe has a D lineman. He's blaming the linebackers.
2: I swear to God, I thought the same thing. And I'm thinking to myself, do I interrupt him? He has great analysis, but I'm glad you did. I mean, that's what you just did.
1: Listen, don't take my word for it. Just go watch the tape. Just go watch the tape.
2: Oh, no, I'm going to take your word for it.
0: I've heard D linemen say that multiple times.
3: Okay, last thing for you, J-Mac, before you get out of here. I also don't want to talk bad about the Tennessee Titans.
0: Thank you.
3: But they lost to the Jets week one.
2: Yeah, well, we know
3: it didn't look great. Eagles this week. Then you got the Giants, then the Ravens, then the Texans. I was a Cam Ward believer. Tell me why I should still believe in Cam Ward and believe that Rob Saleh and Brian Daboll can get him where he needs to be and turn this thing around.
0: Oh, let me make some magic here. What I love about Cam Ward, and we have to continue to say this until we actually see it come to production on the field, the mental makeup of the player. Like, that part of it I love about Cam Ward, his willingness to dive into the work and do whatever it takes. Now, the flip side of that is we got to find a way to get something going on Sunday during the games. It's one thing to dive all in during the week, to do everything you can to build a relationship with the receivers, all of that, 5 o'clock in the building in the morning. They got to find a way to improve. And I think what was disappointing is an entire offseason, new head coach, new regime. That first game is your first opportunity to show the fan base like who you are and what you're all about. So even if you lose the game, just the mindset and the mentality that you approach it with, to me, means a lot. And to let the Jets walk into Nashville, where I'm sure there was a ton of fans, Jets fans in the building, and win the game the way they did in a dominant fashion, where it doesn't really feel like you put up a fight, I think that was the most disappointing thing.
2: Jason, let me bring you into a conversation. We've had a heated conversation today about last night, Mets, Pete Alonso. It's on the Orioles. He hits a home run, 300th home run in his career. The Mets fans cheer him. He's on the other team, right? He was a long time. Were you ever on a team where the home fans cheered the opposition?
0: I couldn't tell who was cheering, but I remember the Panthers came in and there was Luke every time Kuechly made a tackle. Oh. I'm like, that can't only be the Bears fans. I think if you're not good enough to give your fans something to cheer about,
2: it's like, okay to cheer the other team.
0: It's not okay. No,
2: okay,
0: like,
2: all right.
0: Don't get mad at the fans. Like, don't let the person come in and hit the 300th home run.
3: If you don't like it, play better.
0: Like, yes, if you don't like it, play better.
2: Fair. That's a tough one for me to argue. I have a different angle when guests come in. I don't mean to be looking at his screen. He's so competitive, Chris Canty. He's watching the tape to make sure that he's right, and he knows he's right about the defensive linemen versus linebackers.
1: Actually, I was just teeing up something so you could see it during the break, just so I can explain it to you.
0: I love that, though.
1: That's all I was saying.
2: Jason McCourty. Jason McCourty. You'll see him on Get Up, 8 a.m. Eastern. Pat Costello with I'm Over It next. But first, I mentioned Wendy, right? Brian Windhorst, even Small said something to me. Look at the hat. You know, he mentioned it on the podcast. Where did he get it?
3: Lids.
2: You already know Lids.
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0: I'm Over It with Pat the Producer.
1: I hurt my knee standing up from the couch this weekend. Can it possibly be more over for me? We're just concerned with Nuno at this point.
2: I'm concerned with all of you. You're all falling apart. I'm the only one holding it together here. Jeez.
1: You put out a poll and 68% of people agree with old Pat. You can in fact be out on the town during the daytime.
3: Let's ask Freddie and Harry.
4: I'm over it, man. I'm over it.
5: I'm over it. I'm sick and tired and over it.
1: Get a life.
3: Yes, each and every day at this time, our producer, I'm over it, man, Pat Costello, gives us items in and around sports, entertainment, his life. I still can't get over the hat from Wendy, the Liz hat. It looks so, and he was so annoyed because it was a Texas hat. It was he and McMahon made the Texas Ohio State bet. But that white hat with that clean burnt orange.
6: It's so dope.
3: Can I say dope? I can't say dope. That sounded horrible. I was just repeating what you just said.
6: I'm sorry, Smalls. I let him into it. That's my man. I set him up.
3: It's an awesome hat. Liz hooked them up
2: for this bet.
3: It's
2: so dope. Super duper dope.
7: What are we doing here?
1: Evan.
6: Oh, boy.
1: We've all concluded that you're a fake Patriots fan, and it's time for you to give up the charade.
6: I agree.
1: Just admit that you don't love the Patriots.
3: I love them.
1: And that you loved Brady and Belichick, and that's really what it was. Let's be honest.
3: I loved Brady and Belichick. I also love the Patriots currently.
1: If you had one of those Men in Black memory eraser things and could erase everyone's memory but yours, I don't think you're picking the Patriots as your favorite team
3: in the
1: NFL.
3: Totally disagree. Fine. You know what? Play it out. Give me an out right now, and I won't take it. I will not take it. I'm all in on that.
2: Would you take it if Mike Vrabel wasn't the coach and didn't have...
3: I watched every game with Gerard Mayo.
2: Okay, one season. Wow, you're really...
6: The one like he was rooting for the Patriots with Andre Tippett and Irvin Fry.
3: No, I understand that. Yes, I get that.
1: I think it'd be very easy for you to become an Eagles fan.
6: Yeah, I think he's an Eagles fan.
3: I'm not an Eagles fan.
6: He loves Nick Sirianni. He loves Jalen Hurts. Just go ahead and embrace it.
3: I love Jalen Hurts. I love Jalen Hurts because he feels like a Patriot.
6: But if it's a quarterback, head coach combination that has this industriousness, this grit, then he's going to be all about it. He doesn't want the flash. He just wants the winning. And the embodiment of that is Nick Sirianni and Jalen Hurts.
2: No, he's
6: in
2: a Chiefs
6: NFL.
2: Fan now.
3: I'm a Chiefs.
2: Mahomes
6: no,
2: is
6: no, he's not. He's not. Yeah. No, no, no.
3: Go back to something you just said. He doesn't want the flash. He just wants the winning. Is that a critique? Isn't that like...
2: Yes, because that means that you will jump ship. Because
6: what I'm saying is you don't like people who win flashy.
3: No, because that sounds coded. It's not coded.
6: It's not coded language.
3: I'm saying people can take it that way.
6: I don't care. What are you talking about? Jalen Hurts is black. What are you saying?
3: He is?
6: Yeah, but... I don't understand. You're saying coded language. I don't get
3: my point
6: going.
3: Is this. I'm okay with you like being flashy, but like I like grimy. That's what I like.
6: Yeah, Josh Allen is flashy.
3: Yes.
6: He is.
3: Yes.
6: Everybody loves
3: Jalen Hurts is more grimy.
6: Exactly.
3: Justin Herbert is more flashy. Okay, I apologize.
1: Look,
3: I apologize.
1: Just admit it already, Evan.
2: Come on,
1: Evan. Give it up.
2: Evan, I would say,
3: do you think I wouldn't take the out if I was given the out? I don't want the
1: out. You got the out.
2: No, you can't. Because of ego and because of principle, you can't take the out.
6: Can I set the stage? It's Super Bowl 61.
2: Okay. I'm in LA. With you. Yeah, I see
6: and
2: it.
6: And we got Eagles Patriots.
2: Oh, I see it.
3: I already won.
2: You already won?
6: There's only one way you can win.
3: The only way you can win is if your team wins. Yes.
6: And what he's saying is, I'm okay with my team losing because that means Jalen Hurts, who I love, wins.
3: No, you already won. You didn't let me finish.
6: All right. Did I just make your point?
3: You didn't let me. Of course, you cut me off and not let me finish.
1: Go ahead, Evan. Finish first, but yes, Kenny.
3: I already won on the Jalen Hurts argument because he got there.
2: Of course,
3: I would root for the Patriots.
2: See how?
3: 1,000%.
1: Yeah, I bet you would.
2: That's not what you were going to say.
6: No.
2: You said, I already won. Then we crushed you. Then you said, because of the Jalen Hurts argument. No. You already won because your favorite quarterback is there.
6: There's only one way you already win, which is your team winning.
3: By the way, I want to be clear on one other thing. I think that Jalen Hurts is probably tied for my favorite quarterback.
2: Brock Purdy?
3: Yeah. I think you got to put Purdy. I love watching Purdy play.
8: He's kind of flashy.
3: He's definitely more flashy than Jalen. Definitely more flashy than Jalen.
2: He's
6: getting better at his Dougie, though, by the way.
8: Brock Purdy is white, by the way.
7: He is?
6: It's not coded language, Cam.
7: I wasn't saying you. I just didn't want people to think coded that, like, oh, I don't like the flashy guy.
6: Feels coded.
7: He likes the tight end over the wide receiver.
2: So have we all come to the conclusion that Evan is, in fact, not a Patriots fan? He's a Belichick and Brady fan.
7: Sure, fine. You can say what you want. I know what I do every Sunday, and I know what I do all throughout the week, and I know who I call after Patriots games, et cetera, et cetera.
2: We know what you do on Sundays.
1: Do you call Jalen
2: Hurts?
6: Yeah.
7: No, I...
1: Call Sal Pal to get the latest on the Eagles.
2: That's right.
7: Nagandi and I love Kevin Nagandi, and I do talk to him about the Eagles. That is true. Go ahead.
2: By the way, last year when the Patriots went on that run, you and I were believing in them. Guess who wasn't?
6: That guy.
2: The Patriots fan.
7: By the way, based on everyone's assessment, I was right, because all people...
1: They went to the Super Bowl.
2: They went to the Super Bowl, Evan, and you were 0% excited.
8: You're supposed to be a fan. Like, you don't care if, like, oh
7: you're
8: I
7: back?
8: Right.
7: I thought I was going to get away with it without you on this one. Stay out of it.
2: Come on, Nuno.
8: You also started this by saying, currently a fan. Those are the first words you said. I'm currently a fan.
2: Which means that you could not be at some point.
6: So his fandom is up for recruitment?
7: No, I'm a Patriots
2: fan. NFL Bachelor?
7: What do I have in my house? My two Patriots hats, my cool though. Patriots 47 brand shirts.
6: That's because you lied to them and told them you were a Patriots fan, which you are not.
7: I would never lie to Lids.
6: You are lying to yourself and thereby lying to everybody else.
2: That's true.
6: You are not a Patriots fan, sir.
2: Here's the thing. I would say NFL Bachelor, because when I did the NFL Bachelorette, I really needed a team. He doesn't need to give out roses. We know it's the Eagles.
6: We know it's
1: Lids, send him an Eagles hat.
2: We know it's Jalen Hurts.
7: I can love Jalen Hurts.
6: You're going to start singing the fight song?
2: Fly, Eagles, fly.
7: I do like this.
6: Does he spell out Eagles when Jalen Hurts scores a touchdown?
2: E-A-G-L-E-S, Eagles. Is that why you hate the Cowboys?
6: Yes.
2: Is that why you're just railing on the Cowboys? Go Birds. Go Birds, right up.
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6: When it comes to your NFL
7: family.
6: No, not
7: my
6: team.
7: No,
2: you know he's got a backup team.
7: That's
6: he's
7: not
6: got a backup team.
2: I love the Patriots, but my backup team is Jalen Hurts and the Eagles.
1: The Eagles are your side piece, though.
2: Or are the Patriots the side piece?
6: NFL side piece?
2: Are the Eagles the true love and the Patriots are the side piece?
7: I don't love the Eagles. I love Jalen Hurts.
27: The Eagles are the mistress, for sure.
2: I'm going to an Eagles game. Too. You want to come?
7: No, I don't.
2: Chris Jenkins, friend of the show, friend in life, Villanova legend.
7: Villanova employee now.
2: Villanova employee.
7: As of yesterday.
2: Huge Eagles fan. Says that the tailgate scene is amazing. I've never been.
7: Oh, yeah, I'd be so great at a tailgate. Somebody that doesn't eat red meat and doesn't drink. I'd be a ball of laughs at a tailgate.
2: Well, you love the Eagles. Bratwurst. Just like everybody else.
6: You can laugh at everybody else that's hammered.
2: There you go. But he said I need...
7: everybody home. Wonderful.
2: He said I got to come check it out at the link. So I'm going to go to a game, tailgate with them, see what it's like in Philly. Ev, why don't you come cheer on your favorite team?
7: No. No, I won't.
2: Why? Because you're afraid you'll be unsociable or antisocial in that space because you don't drink and you don't eat meat. Here's the good news for you. The common thread is you all love the Eagles. All you have to do is look at everybody in the eye and say, go Birds.
7: I'll wear a garbage bag like Bradley Cooper in Silver Linings Playbook and show up there.
2: It's like peace be with you. Go Birds.
6: Go Birds.
7: I'm not an Eagles fan.
6: Yes, you are.
2: Yes, you are. Just a minute.
7: So then I cannot profess my appreciation for a player.
6: No, you said love.
7: I love Jalen Hurts, exactly. Yes, as a player.
6: And you defend Nick Sirianni at every turn.
2: You certainly
7: because
2: do.
7: He, like, this is the sure thing God. That I don't understand. Okay, I'm going to lose it now. Not at you two, but in general. Like, I don't understand why I get ripped for my love for those that know
6: I've
7: how to
6: win.
7: I
6: heard you talk more about them than your Patriots, who went to the Super Bowl last year.
7: Correct. I understand, because it was
6: who
7: one
6: have
7: time.
6: One of the dynastic players as the actual head coach.
2: Bingo.
6: And do that in year one. Mm-hmm. And you talk more about the Eagles, Jalen Hurts, and Nick Sirianni than you do about
7: well,
6: the Patriots.
7: Well, I don't know if that's you guys heard. True. There's been some other things going on with Vrabel that maybe I'm not exactly excited to talk
2: like
7: about.
2: What?
7: Stuff. They lost AJ Brown. Is what I mean, I don't want to get into the other stuff.
2: Oh, that's why. Because he's off the Patriots because AJ Brown and Jalen Hurts have the divorce.
6: Oh, that's right.
2: So he's got to ride with his quarterback and go
6: with
2: the Eagles.
6: Jalen Hurts, yeah.
2: He can't cheer for the Patriots and AJ Brown's going against his guy.
7: All right, you two. Keep it up. Keep it up.
6: Oh, we will. Don't worry. We got all. We're here all season,
2: it's
6: sir.
2: It's only week two.
6: We need to have a show tracker to keep tabs on how many times he talks about the Eagles versus how many times he brings up the Patriots.
2: Because now he's not going to want to because of the tracker.
27: Exactly. Isn't that Nuno's fault? He puts together a rundown.
6: No, but we we don't pay attention to what Nuno puts on a rundown.
2: We could be talking about we could be talking about the Packers and the Packers Vikings and be like, Jordan Love gets all this credit. You know who does not get enough credit?
27: Wait,
6: my guy, first half hour of this show, we talk about nothing Nuno had on the rundown.
3: Yeah, also,
8: it was great. It was great.
3: Whoa, hold on.
27: That was all from Nuno.
3: First of all, that everything that happened was because of me. I was doing the conversation and told Pat to grab that the Pete Alonso being celebrated by Mets fans, which led us to something else. We did the Cowboys thing, and we made fun of Smalls' horrendous top five list from last year.
2: Horrendous.
3: Which was on the
2: horrendous.
3: Rundown. It was pretty bad.
27: Terrible. Pretty bad.
2: Horrendous.
6: All right, so this bad. All happened. This all happened because of Nuno.
3: Yes.
2: He's the leader.
6: He's the leader.
27: But back to the original point, do you guys remember yesterday when we were talking about Texas, Ohio State or something like that? And Evan was like, by the way, Nick Sirianni wins all the time.
2: Ryan Day equated Nick Sirianni.
6: Cam, that's what I mean. Like, keeping track of the slip-ins when he references the Philadelphia Eagles and Jalen Hurts.
27: We're not talking about the Eagles at all.
6: So, versus how many times he does that with the Patriots.
8: All right, so you're going to have no choice on something then right now.
2: Okay, what?
8: So I think the Clippers should trade Max Strus to Denver for Christian Brown and a protected 31 first. And then...
1: His mic. I don't know what happened, guys. It went out there.
3: I think why he's doing that and default that, because he can't default to Bill Belichick anymore.
2: That's right.
8: He's 2-0.
3: Okay, like he can't default to Bill Belichick.
2: Is that why you're wearing a hoodie today?
3: Also, is that the best that a Wisconsin QB has played in years?
8: No, Graham Mertz's first game, that member of the Texans, and he's talking about Billy Edwards Jr., who was on North Carolina. But he's a transfer from Wisconsin. So that's the bit that he's trying to pull off there. But Graham Mertz had 5 touchdowns in his first ever game for the Badgers.
6: Best performance since Brooks Bollinger, some are saying.
8: That is true.
3: So I don't know if this is us. I've gone back for the last year and a half, you know, just search Drake May in our, you know, after the end of the show, Cam or whoever's working on the show sends a recap of the show with the sound that we would cut from our host. I went back and searched. There's not one cut from Evan talking about Drake May. Year and a half.
2: Not one?
3: Wow. Not one. I cannot find one Evan Drake May cut.
6: Oh, my God.
8: Well, maybe label it.
2: We have it, 1,000?
8: You know what?
2: We
8: should label it Chris Canty, then they'll pull it. Just label it Chris Canty.
6: We've done hundreds of shows.
2: 3 years worth. And not one Drake May cut.
8: Well, wow. Belichick hadn't coached UNC. If he did, then I would talk more about Drake May.
27: Wow.
8: Drake May has been very good, obviously, as a quarterback.
2: Landon Dickerson on IR. How concerned are you about your team's offensive line? How concerned are you about the protection for Jalen Hurts?
6: Break it down to a fine powder, sir.
8: Break down the Eagles' offensive line. Unless they're singing Christmas carols, I don't care.
2: You're not worried about Jalen Hurts' protection?
6: He does have the album, though. The Christmas
2: calendar.
6: Yeah, he's got the album.
8: What? So nothing Nuno for me on Drake May at all?
3: I didn't find anything. Nope.
2: Nuno, if you search Evan Cohen, Jalen Hurts, do we have anything?
8: Oh, there's going to be a lot. There's definitely going to be a lot.
2: He's typing it in right now.
6: We're going
2: to see what populates
6: here. Drum roll, please.
8: He's good on search, obviously. If you can find that.
6: He's the guy.
2: Yeah, he's got the
8: Small
2: database.
8: I think Small's to find that.
2: Oh, I don't even know where to look.
6: Don't try to deflect.
8: You don't save
6: don't
8: every
6: try to
8: show
6: deflect,
8: sheet?
6: Sir. We're talking about you.
8: No, Brian, time frame. Do you save every show sheet?
2: Mm-mm.
8: No. Do you?
6: No.
8: Oh, okay.
6: It's all in my email, but I don't
2: know. Yeah, same.
6: Yeah.
8: How many emails do you have in your company email right
6: from,
8: now?
6: From Nuno?
8: Yeah.
6: Well, he doesn't email my company email. He emails my personal email.
2: Yeah.
8: Okay. Yeah. Now, did you find it?
6: Yeah.
1: We're still looking.
6: He's still searching.
2: Because, you know, a lot of times when it's a very big database, there's a lot to pull from.
27: I found a cut from Evan on Drake May. It's from last Thursday. Drake May can't be an MVP runner-up and then have such a horrible game.
6: Okay.
8: He did have a horrible game, did he not?
2: Great. So negative about your quarterback.
6: We haven't found anything positive yet.
2: A guy who went to a Super Bowl
6: in year two.
2: MVP runner-up.
6: No doubt.
2: Double-digit wins the division.
8: He did a great job learning from Jacoby Brissett, I will say. Now, I don't know if that's about Drake May, but maybe more about Jacoby Brissett.
2: Yeah.
8: Well, maybe you're learning something.
3: All right, here we
8: maybe
3: go.
8: Maybe I'm not as high on him as everyone else is.
3: August 5th, 2026, Hurts is the QB people think Herbert, Love, etc. are.
8: Good. Nuno, give me credit on that.
27: It's a great take.
8: That's actually a great take.
6: Oh, you agreeing with you. Congratulations.
8: But it played out in week one.
1: It's from 2 months ago, though.
3: July,
1: not even.
3: July 30th, Jalen Hurts will win MVP.
6: Okay.
3: On that one.
6: Next.
1: Okay, so Hurts can be MVP. Drake May out as MVP, just so we're clear.
2: The guy who was the runner-up last year.
3: July of this year, Evan Jalen Hurts remains the most disrespected QB in the NFL.
27: Oh, my That's God. True.
2: This is my favorite exercise
6: there,
2: we've
6: there
2: ever
6: is a
2: done.
6: Preponderance of evidence here.
2: A preponderance of evidence, indeed.
6: He's an Eagles fan.
8: Can I ask you guys a serious question on the Drake May thing?
6: What's up?
8: I'm going to do the Drake May or. You okay. can right now and for the next 5 years. Drake May or Caleb Williams?
6: Ooh.
2: Caleb.
8: CeCe?
2: Well, hold on. Does Caleb mean I get Ben Johnson, too?
8: No. What? In this case, it doesn't matter. You have Josh McDaniels and Mike Vrabel. You're good either way.
6: Yeah. I'm going to roll with Drake May.
8: Okay.
6: Right now.
8: Drake May.
6: That's subject to change, but it's Drake May right now.
8: Drake May or Jaden Daniels?
6: Drake May.
2: Drake May.
8: Drake May or Bo Nix?
2: Drake May.
8: So Drake May is the best quarterback from that draft class.
6: That's the one I have most confidence in.
8: Mm, okay.
6: Now, the organization plays a big part in that. But, yeah, Drake is awesome.
2: I would go with Caleb.
8: Speaking of Drake, he did the Texas song remake last night, the Ella Langley song. What is it called? Something Texas.
27: Choosing Texas.
8: Drake has a remake of that. Drake May or Justin Herbert?
2: What's that?
6: Drake May.
8: Okay. Drake May or Jordan Love?
6: Drake May.
8: I'm sorry, Michelle, did you answer?
2: One of them has been to a Super Bowl.
6: Drake May has three times as many playoff wins as Jordan Love.
8: Drake May.
6: In a third of the time in the league.
2: Can't okay. argue that.
8: Drake, I'm setting myself up here, unfortunately. Drake May or Jalen Hurts?
2: Jalen Hurts.
3: Oh, real quick, July of 2025. Evan, you said Jalen Hurts is the only QB who can surpass Patrick Mahomes.
6: Here's
8: resume wise, he is the only one that has a chance.
6: Can I say this? You said over the next 5 years.
8: Yeah.
6: I think both of those guys during that span will be viewed as top five quarterbacks. That's why
8: Jalen and Drake.
6: Yes, that's why it's such a tough call.
8: Give me one though.
6: I mean, I guess you got to give the edge to the guy that actually won the Super Bowl instead of and been to two. So, but.
2: And a guy who has churn at OC every single year and finds a way to win.
8: You want another one I'm going to give you right now with a quarterback that we actually don't talk about that much anymore? And maybe after week one, we should start to think about the fact that we should ultimately talk about him. I know they're a stinky team. Drake May or Trevor Lawrence?
6: Drake May.
8: Smallsy?
2: I still think there's another level to Trevor Lawrence. I might
6: keep holding. You keep holding on.
8: No, there's something cooking there.
2: I agree with Liam.
6: Y'all keep holding on.
8: Drake May or Dak Prescott?
6: Oh,
8: Dak Prescott.
6: Next 5 years, Drake
8: Prescott.
6: May.
8: Okay. So for you, next 5 years, the only quarterbacks definitively you would take over Drake May right now, next 5 years, would be Mahomes, Allen, Jackson.
6: Okay.
2: Burrow.
8: Okay, let me do it so we can pull it as a clip for other shows now. Here we go. CeCe, next 5 years. Let me do it again. I didn't like my voice in there.
2: Yeah,
8: CeCe, next 5 years, Drake May or Joe Burrow?
6: Next 5 years. Drake May.
8: Why?
6: Because I know Drake May is going to be healthy and out there. And Drake May has done what Joe Burrow has also done, gone to a Super Bowl.
8: That should work, I think.
6: Yeah,
8: for other shows.
6: I think that's...
2: You're welcome.
6: Yeah, I mean, yeah.
8: No, you get that first take quickly, or how quickly can we get that in there? Just making sure.
27: Oh, they said they want Canty on today.
6: I'm just saying, Drake May has been an all-pro. Joe Burrow has not.
2: If you could guarantee health for both of them, would the math change?
6: You said what?
2: If I could guarantee health for both of them next 5 years. Because obviously that's incredibly fair of you to say Joe Burrow has been off the field a lot and I can't trust his health.
6: No.
2: Best ability is availability.
6: He's been on IR half the seasons he's played in the NFL.
2: Tough. But if I could guarantee health next 5 years for both of them.
6: But how can you guarantee, like...
2: I'm just curious from a skill set standpoint if you would give Burrow the edge if you knew he would be out there.
6: I don't know that that's altogether true. Like, I think Joe Burrow is further along in his development as a quarterback, mm-hmm. but in terms of the skill set and the raw materials... There's a lot to love with Drake May. Drake May was coached by some of the best quarterback minds that are out there.
2: You loved him coming out of college,
6: even
2: too.
6: From high school.
2: Yeah.
6: Like, even playing at Myers Park to now. Like, he's been coached by some really good minds. So, like, I mean,
8: There's part, very quickly, just part of your Drake May over Joe Burrow reasoning at all, subconsciously. Do you know what team Drake May is going to be on the next 5 years, and you're not exactly sure what team Joe Burrow is going to be on the next 5 years?
6: The health is the biggest one to me.
8: which could impact where he goes, like, right?
6: Okay, that's fair. Like, we don't know where he's going to be. And there's the stability of the New England Patriots organization, which definitely gives Drake an edge when you compare him to other young quarterbacks. But I mean, the best ability is availability. And Drake May, even though he gets beat up a lot, he's out there.
8: So far, so good in that regard. Absolutely right. Coming up, all the
2: small things.
8: Next, we're on Sportsmanlike, presented by Progressive Insurance.
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1: So, bing bong, indeed. It is time for All the Small Things here on Unsportsmanlike, and it's brought to you by Sherwin-Williams. Capture moments in color with paint made to last. Alongside the biggest Eagles fan on this show, Evan Cohen, and our resident Super Bowl champion, Chris Canty, I am Michelle Smallman. And guys, I want to start with the conversation that we just left off on. We were talking about quarterbacks. Evan was doing the exercise Drake May or, as we tried to determine which quarterback we would want to roll with for the next 5 years. You started off by asking Caleb Williams or Drake May. Mm-hmm. I said Caleb, you said Drake May. Mm-hmm. But CeCe, I've noticed over the past couple days, the way that you've been talking about Caleb Williams, you've given him his proper flowers after the game that we saw the Chicago Bears, that offense specifically, have against the Carolina Panthers. Mm-hmm. But yesterday when we were talking about Caleb, you were comparing him to Josh Allen in ways. We were talking about Caleb being so transformational for the Chicago Bears. And last night I was thinking about this. He was a number one overall pick. Mm-hmm. The second he got the right coach in there, he flourished. He's explosive. He got better as the season went on last year. And to start off this season, 59 points. How disappointing will it be if Caleb Williams doesn't win? The way we're talking about him, I'm already thinking...
2: What?
1: A Super Bowl. The way we're talking about him, I think we're creeping closer to putting him in the Josh Allen, Joe Burrow, Lamar Jackson category based on his talent and where he was drafted. Number one overall. The fact that so many other teams could have gone with Jaden Daniels or Drake May or Bo Nix. There were so many other options for them, and the Bears went with Caleb Williams. How disappointing will it be if he doesn't win based on the talent that he has and the success that we're seeing from him early on in his career?
3: Listen, he has as much horsepower, as much physical talent as any quarterback in the NFL, and that includes Josh Allen. He's incredible. Like, he's got the physical ability to be the best quarterback in the NFL. Now, we'll see whether or not Ben Johnson can harness that, whether or not he can be more consistent in terms of making the routine plays look routine. We know he already has the splash plays, the explosives in the bag, right? He'll attempt throws that other quarterbacks, even elite guys, wouldn't even think about. That touchdown throw to Cole Kmet against the Carolina Panthers, hell, the touchdown throw to Cole Kmet in the playoff game against the Rams on fourth down. Like, those are throws that most quarterbacks don't think about making.
1: Because they might not be able to. He knows he can.
3: Exactly. Or they just don't have the ego or the sheer confidence in their ability to be able to try to pull it off. But this guy is fearless in that way. So, yes, Malls, it's scary hours for the opponents of the Chicago Bears trying to shut down that offense led by Caleb Williams.
4: Do you feel the same way? I'm not trying to throw shade. I'm asking an honest question. Do you feel the same way about Jordan Love relative to he's on a team that historically has had great quarterbacks? He's with a coach that just a year ago you thought was a top five build-around coach in the league in Matt LaFleur. He has a litany of wide receivers. Over the last couple of years, they've had to like downsize how many they have because they have so many. They just signed a tight end to a contract extension, and they arguably have, when healthy, the best defensive player in the league. You're a Packers fan. How big of a disappointment will it be if Jordan Love doesn't win?
1: Everything you said is correct. I think it will be a big disappointment if Jordan Love doesn't win because of the lineage of quarterbacks in Green Bay. Favre to Rodgers, they both get it done. They go with, obviously, Jordan Love over Aaron Rodgers, which was the right choice at the time. But still, then you have to maintain that standard of excellence, that standard of winning. So, yes, it will be a huge disappointment and, quite frankly, a huge failure if he doesn't get it done. The same way we talk about coaches at LSU. Every coach has gotten it done. When you go there, you're expected to get it done. Same thing with Jordan Love. But I will say this about Caleb Williams. The success that he's had early and the explosive and exciting nature with which he plays, I think, and where he was drafted, number one overall, the Bryce Young et al., the Panthers, the Bears waiting for Caleb Williams, not even entertaining anybody else. I just think the way that he has introduced himself to the league with Ben Johnson puts him in a different category.
3: I will say this, like, and I got to shout out one of our listeners, Adish Chidari, who sent me this stat and he wanted me to share it with y'all. The Green Bay Packers double digit blown leads over the last year in a game of this season. Cleveland Browns, you had a 99% chance of winning that game. You lost it. Chicago Bears, Regular season, you weren't the quarterback. Postseason, you were. Double-digit lead. I want to say 21-3 at the beginning of the second half. 96% chance of winning. You lost it. Minnesota Vikings game on Sunday. 90% chance of winning. You lost it. Jordan Love. Now, those are four bad losses, and Jordan Love was the quarterback for three of them. That's embarrassing. Now, those four games, the odds of losing all four games with those leads are 1 in 2.5 million. And Jordan Love is the quarterback for the majority of those games. Smalls, it may look the part, the numbers may be there, but something is off. And I don't understand why people don't want to admit as much.
1: So I'm a huge Jordan Love supporter. I said to start the season, I think he's underrated, especially with the way he's discussed, because of the individual production. But I have to keep that same energy that I do with someone like Justin Herbert. If you have individual production and it looks good, it doesn't matter if the team success is not there. It doesn't. And the way it's looked for the past six games for the Green Bay Packers has been bad. Even if he has looked good and the numbers are there at times, he has to wear that. You're the quarterback.
3: But I think people hold on to those numbers because they can't hold on to winning, and they want to stay close to their confirmation bias about what those quarterbacks are. People are going to be late to get off the bandwagon when it comes to guys that they have been 10 toes down on since they came in the league based on their physical talents and what it quote-unquote looks like, the eye test. But Justin Herbert, Jordan Love, they haven't done any winning, any high-level winning that should, in our minds, associate them with being a true franchise quarterback.
1: Okay, you've bummed me out, so let's go to the next topic quickly. NBA season is almost upon us. We're in September, October 20th. We're getting close. Feels like just yesterday the Knicks were parading in Manhattan, celebrating their championship. Have you guys seen how much it's going to cost to get in the door for the Knicks home opener?
3: I did see this morning, yeah.
1: 76ers, October 20th, Knicks Sixers, obviously. LeBron, the new look Sixers. But the Knicks returning home, first game, new season after championship. The cheapest ticket to get into MSG, $1,346, yep. A 526% increase from last season.
4: Do they mark it down if they don't win it all this year? I'm joking, obviously. You know what? They have a right. They won a championship. They can do what they want. If people are going to pay for it, how do you blame them?
1: A lot of Knicks fans are going to be able. They're going to be priced out from going to the games.
4: That stinks. I'm not saying that doesn't. But if Nuno is going to be mad because he doesn't want to pay that price as a Knicks fan, but be mad at the next person who does want to pay that price. That's the issue.
3: How much are those prices impacted by LeBron?
4: Well, that's a tricky one. I don't know the answer to that question.
1: A lot, I'm sure.
3: Because it is LeBron in the Sixers.
4: LeBron on a
1: We're celebrating
4: a
1: championship plus
3: rival,
1: LeBron.
3: That's what,
1: there's a lot of juice behind this one.
4: If he was on the Lakers, you think the prices would be less?
1: It's still the first Lakers, night.
4: Though. Yeah, I guess that's a bad example, too. If he was on the Cavs?
1: No, there's history there. I think you could only remove LeBron from the equation, and then maybe the math changes. LeBron in any jersey going there opening night after you win a championship, astronomical prices.
4: I'm excited for the NBA season. I think it's going to be a great season. I think there's so many good teams this year.
1: So many storylines,
4: so many good teams. The competitive balance is there. We've had eight champions in 8 years. Knicks have a great chance to
3: end. Excited about your Heat?
4: I'm beyond excited about my Heat. Beyond.
1: Beyond.
4: Oh my God! These guys are loving each other. They're playing. They're training together. Captain Clay on the boat. Oh, it's tremendous.
1: Well, I don't roll with him.
3: I mean, Clay Thompson next to an ocean is different than landlocked Clay. So I'm just saying, be prepared.
4: Giannis, Bobby Portis.
1: Are you more excited about the Heat than your Eagles?
4: Mel Kiper Jr. will join us next. 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
2: 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It is Mel Kiper Jr., ESPN NFL Draft Analyst, First Draft Podcast, and he joins us here on Unsportsmanlike. All right, Mel, fourth quarter, Arch Manning. How much did he improve his stock? I know everybody thinks he's going number one, but just from your overall evaluation, big game performance, what did you see from Arch on Saturday night?
3: Well, I saw less from Ohio State. I think that meltdown in the fourth quarter, and I think you give Arch credit. He made the plays he needed to do. They did. After having some mistake-filled opportunities, drop passes, just not getting it done. Arch all over the place with some throws, just not taking a little off, some inaccurate throws, not precise throws. So just inconsistent performance, basically both. And that meltdown from Ohio State in the fourth quarter, really the second half in general. But I think for Arch, it's just leveling it off. If he can bottle what we saw then, do that over a four-quarter period, and the schedule's going to allow for some really good opportunities. You've got, Texas San Antonio, you're at Tennessee, that'll be a tough game on the 26th, and then they have an off week, then they have the Red River Rivalry, then Florida, Ole Miss, very much improved Mississippi State team, at Missouri with Austin Simmons, who's a heck of a quarterback, at LSU, and at A&M to finish it up. So there's plenty of opportunities there, but I think the schedule allows this offense to kind of build off of that fourth quarter and that second half, and then trying to ride that the rest of the year. He's just got to be consistent. If he is, he can be the number one pick. If it's going to be uneven, inconsistent, erratic performances within a game against collegiate defenses, that's not going to be good enough to move up to the top spot in the draft.
4: Mel, I know that Arch Manning and Jeremiah Smith are going to garner all the headlines coming out of that game and moving forward throughout the college football season, but I'm curious to know, with both teams having NFL talent litter all over their rosters, who are the players not named Jeremiah Smith and Arch Manning that impressed you the most in Texas, Ohio State last Saturday?
3: Well, Chris, I think Colin Simmons is a guy, he can close. And I think that's what you see NFL games every week, and who can close out and get that sack when you need it, get after the quarterback when you need it. Certainly he can do that. So I think Colin Simmons is a guy that's going to be way up there after all said and done. I think when you look at the Buckeyes and you say, okay, where are we going to be with this defense? This defense lost so much. They're just going to reload. Well, Kenyatta Jackson off the edge is a guy to watch moving forward, but it's not nearly the talent level of that defense last year. So what I want to see with Ohio State and that schedule, you look at it, Kent State, Illinois, Iowa, Maryland, at Indiana, that's the game, at Indiana, October 17th. Josh Hoover, the schedule's going to get a little tougher. We'll see if Hoover can continue to be red hot. And that team is loaded with talent, Indiana is. And then they're after an open week, they're at USC, then Oregon. So those are the games that we're going to watch Ohio State to see if this defense, some of these young guys can really emerge. But certainly for Texas, it's definitely Colin Simmons. I mean, there's Dylan Stewart, hopefully gets back on the field this week for South Carolina. He's coming off that back injury, didn't play the first couple weeks. I thought it would be Stewart and Simmons kind of vying for that top spot in terms of the number one edge rusher in this draft. So we'll see how it goes. But, Simmons is a guy that when you need a guy to close out a game, and that's one thing Ohio State's got to shore up, guys. They got to shore up that offensive line. That's an issue. It was an issue even a week prior to that. I brought that up last week, that they might have trouble on the edges. So Ohio State's offensive line was kind of a problematic area last year, and this year it seems like it could be again.
5: Mel, I know that CC asked you about players not named Archer Jeremiah Smith, but I do want to ask you about Jeremiah Smith, because even in a loss, we came here on Monday and said, gosh, he is so good. He looks like he could play in the NFL right now and be one of the best receivers in the NFL right now. When you assess what you've seen from him and his skill set, if he was in the league right now, where would he rank? What receivers would you say he would be keeping company with?
3: Well, he'd have to adjust. The NFL is not college, so everybody has to go through that period of, okay, you're not going up against cornerbacks who aren't going to ever play another football game, probably after you catch 8 or 10 passes against that particular corner. And most teams in college football don't have, let alone one, have 2 or 3. So what they need, and for Jeremiah Smith, he will have the highest grade probably since Calvin Johnson. The comp is always going to be Julio Jones. Pick the best receivers, big receivers, and he's working on yards after catch. He's becoming not just a guy can power through those DBs, but do a little more in terms of making people miss and then pulling away and getting yards after catch a little bit more for a talent of his caliber. So for Jeremiah Smith, Julian Sayens, what he's got to find, though, and I think this is the key. Last year was Carnell Tate. Devin McEwen is a guy I thought transferred in, had a good start to the season. I thought he would be a really good number two option. Caught one pass for 5 yards. They got nothing, and it's had one catch. So you got Jeremiah Smith, and I understand you want him to get 8 to 10 catches a game, but somebody else has to emerge, and not necessarily be Carnell Tate, but be at least close to that, okay, and give him another option. So to me, that's going to be the key for Jeremiah Smith. Teams are going to look at this and say, hey, if it's just Jeremiah Smith, we'll make sure he ain't going to beat us. Who else is going to do it? That's what great defense coordinators do. Don't let the top guy beat you. And if nobody else can pick it up, so they're going to have a little trouble. Hopefully, McEwen and company come through and Ennis to give them somebody else other than Jeremiah Smith. But there's no question he's the best player in this draft. Right now, there's nobody close because none of these quarterbacks are up there, you know, at the top spot. They say Dylan Storr's coming off the injury. So really, it's Jeremiah Smith right now by a pretty good margin as the number one player in this draft.
2: Mel, more of an accurate statement after Saturday's Oklahoma State-Oregon game. Great upset for Oklahoma State. Drew Mestemaker's stock is up or Dante Moore's stock is down?
3: I'd say more Dante Moore's stock is just trying to just there waiting. I kept waiting for all last year for that Penn State game to kind of, you know, be another game. We saw a bottle of that. Let's see that again. Let's see what we saw up at Happy Valley in late September last year when he was phenomenal. Looked like the clear-cut number one pick in the draft and a franchise quarterback. And then I kept saying, oh, well, there's some excuses. The weather, this that happened. They didn't have this player. And then at the end of the year, you said, boy, he never saw that. He never recaptured those moments. And this year it hasn't happened either. I wanted to see in that game, when that day, that game was getting kind of away, I want to see him engage with everybody on the sidelines. Yeah, so you're sitting there. You're the quarterback. You got to be a vocal team leader. And when things aren't going good on the road, you're a 24-point favorite and this is not working. We don't have Jamari Johnson at tight end. We got the defense isn't playing to the level. Get it right in their face. Get everybody fired up. And that's what I want to see moving forward with him. But I had not seen that Penn State. Performance against Penn State, that was pretty much it. Since then, I keep waiting. I'm still waiting. So for Mestemaker, he's young. He didn't play in high school quarterback. He was a safety punter. Good at North Tech. Really good at North Texas. He was, first week struggles against Tulsa, bounces back and has a heck of a performance. So you want to just see the rest of the year him play at a high level. He's got, he's got the running back coming with him. He's got the receiver Young coming with him. He's got some familiarity there. We'll see how it goes the rest of the way. I would expect him probably to go back for another year. But if he has a phenomenal season, then he's got a decision to make. But for Dante Moore, he'll be in this draft. I just want to see more of what we saw against Penn State and less of what we saw throughout the rest of last year and early on this year and see him start to play to the level of what we expect.
4: Mel, this weekend we got LSU down at Ole Miss. The headline is Lane Kiffin. The players feel like more of a subplot. On one side, you have Sam Levitt. On the other side, you have Trinidad Chambliss and Kawan Lacey. I'm curious from your perspective, which team is bringing the better set of skill position players to the party? And who do you expect to have the edge when it comes to that head-to-head matchup?
3: Well, I think from Ole Miss being at home, LaVaught Hemingway Stadium in Oxford, you got Trinidad Chambliss, Kawan Lacey, Deuce Alexander, Stribling, and Wallace, and some of those key weapons. Now you got Deuce Alexander becoming the guy for Chambliss to throw to. I want to see the defense because that's the area where Ole Miss has to say, boy, we got to play a lot better. That defense is an issue. So for Trinidad Chambliss, he's going to have to figure, I got to put a lot of points on the board unless his defense steps up. For LSU, Levitt had some interceptions last week. He's got the Green, the tight end, is going to be a first-round pick. He's kind of a little Kyle Pitts in him. Jordan Seaton comes from Colorado to be the elite left tackle. And then you got Principal Uman Mielen coming off the edge. Whit Weeks all over the field playing at the off-ball linebacker. And Benefield coming from Boise State as an elite safety. So I think overall LSU would have the better NFL talent right now in terms of the guys I mentioned. But Lacey's a heck of a back. And we know Chambliss can be a guy out there, can just elevate everybody. He plays with that energy. He gives you the dual threat. He creates when nothing's

0: elevate everybody. He plays with that energy. He gives you the dual threat. He creates when nothing's there. He extends plays when it looks like you got that, you got him figured out. He'll make you pay. So, you know, Chambliss is the kind of guy, just, you know, doesn't have the wowly over physical ability, but he's a heck of a quarterback. And I think the fact that Russell Wilson, and he saw Kyler Murray go number one, and saw Bryce Young go number one overall, the size isn't nearly the factor it was a long time ago. So if he plays like he did last year and build on it, we'll see. He doesn't have some of that talent around. You say Stribling, Wallace, they were excellent players. Daquan Wright, he's a heck of a player for Ole Miss last year. So that's why Lane wanted him at LSU. Harris was a heck of a defensive tackle at Ole Miss last year. So for me, it's about Ole Miss, you know, finding a defense and not putting all that pressure on Chambliss to score a ton of points every game.
1: We're talking about Mel Kiper Jr., of course, ESPN NFL draft analyst. Mel, is the lineage player that we talk most about the wrong one? Should we be talking more about C.J. Carr than Arch Manning?
0: That's a great point. I think C.J. Carr, we'll see it. I'm a huge Notre Dame guy, so I love C.J. Carr. And Tommy Carr as well at Michigan is going to be a good quarterback. But I think when you look at C.J. Carr, it's not having the great players around him. I said, how is he going to do without? You talk about Jeremiah Love, Jadarian Price, Eli Raritan, and Malachi Fields. That's some great talent that you don't have. Now, Wisconsin, Rice, Michigan State, Purdue, North Carolina, Stanford. Stop me if you follow a good team there. Okay, you didn't, right?
1: That hurts as a Wisconsin alum, but you're right. Go ahead.
0: Right. We have anybody that you can't dominate, right? Wisconsin, Rice, Michigan State, Purdue, North Carolina, Stanford. Now we're to October 17th. We're at BYU. Then we have open date. Then you have Navy. Then you got Miami of Florida. That's the November 7th, Mensa and Carr on the same field. All that talent from Miami, national championship host. Notre Dame has national championship host. They haven't had one since 1988. So that's going to be in there. Both those teams will be in the playoffs. Even the loser doesn't matter. But that's a heck of a game November 7th. But the point is, they don't play a lot of big-time opponents. So we'll have a couple games there. Finish up the year with BC, SMU, nice team, at Syracuse. So look at the schedule. There's maybe two, three opportunities there for C.J. Carr against, you know, good football teams and one elite team. So at the end of the day, we'll see how, and it gives him time too to get some other weapons, some other young guys. They got some true freshmen to step up, and they're going to need that because that the talent that left that team, those four guys I mentioned, were big time players for C.J. Carr last year.
1: 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Mel, always a pleasure. We'll talk next Wednesday.
0: Let's have fewer flags in the NFL this week, guys. 22 teams with seven or more penalties. We can't have that this week. Let's clean it up. Exciting football, a little cleaner this week, and we got something special.
2: But your team looked really good, the Ravens.
0: They did.
3: Let's go, man. Let's go, man.
1: Really good.
0: I'll leave you this. We just got to get Zay and Jacoby Lane back as soon as
3: we can get Zay and Jacoby Lane back,
0: and we'll be rolling again. Yes, no
1: Mel, you were the best. We'll talk next week.
0: Take care, buddy. See you then.
1: Mel Kiper Jr. And those Ravens hats, if you want them, Lids is your place to get them. If you're excited about the Ravens, CC, Lids. Wendy showing it off with his great Texas hat that McMahon got him there from Lids. Boom.
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3: You love this one, eh? 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
2: Why would I not know that?
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4: I mean, Smalls and I were dancing. 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
4: 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Nothing.
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3: That doesn't mean you can't dance.
2: I'm in a mix. 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
4: A little too flashy for you?
3: Coded.
4: Never letting it go. 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
2: So Pete Thamel had comment. ESPN College Football Insider, Pete Thamel, College Football Live. So LSU Ole Miss, biggest game of the weekend. Two games going into the season, non-Michigan Ohio State. Not the obvious, like, oh, we have it this year at this moment. This is going to be really big. Texas Ohio State we had last year. LSU, that's too late, yes, week, excuse me. LSU Ole Miss, the return of Lane Kiffin to Ole Miss. Everybody's excited for it. People are wondering about security. Is everybody going to behave? Everybody going to be okay? Pete Thamel, a College Football Insider on College Football Live on ESPN, gave this explanation as to what the security expectations are for this huge game this weekend.
5: Well, Zubin, let's start with the Oxford police. There'll be an increased presence, I was told, by Oxford police spokesman Breck Jones today. Usually they have 6 mounted police officers roaming the square. That number is going to be increased to 19 with additional mounted police coming in from both Mobile and New Orleans. As for LSU, which obviously is going to be in charge of protecting Lane Kiffin and the team coming into this hostile environment, there is going to be the normal police presence from Louisiana State Police. Obviously, all these coaches from big state schools who travel, Zubin, you see them with the troopers every week. I've been told, though, also there's going to be a sheriff's deputy's presence as well. So there'll be an increased police presence with LSU for security and safety reasons. Zubin, I've also been told that Virg Ausberry, the athletic director at LSU, has spoken to Ole Miss's Keith Carter. He feels good about the security plan. And the hope from the LSU side, Zubin, is that security's not an issue and the focus can be between the white lines.
2: Pete Thamel, ESPN College Football and Sports Insider, talking to Zubin Mehenti on College Football Live about this game this weekend. Listen, Ole Miss fans should boo the heck out of Lane Kiffin. Do whatever you want in terms of the booing. Don't cross a line. Don't, because listen, right now it's about Lane Kiffin and the way he left you.
3: Don't make it about the fans.
2: If you cross a line, he has every right to say, "We'll see." Like, and he'll do that, which has nothing to do with why he left, but he will do the "See, I couldn't stay here." Don't make it about the fans this weekend. Keep it about Lane Kiffin. It was his decision. Don't make it about security issues. Don't throw things at him when he's introduced, when he walks on the field. You want to boo in a healthy sports way? Great. Don't make the police officers have to get involved with any of this.
4: Have you seen SEC football games?
3: Yeah.
2: I'm just giving my suggestion. That's all I'm saying. My urging. Sure.
4: I can promise you they're not going to follow it.
2: I understand that. But here's what I don't want, and I don't think any of us want. On Monday, for us to have to play sound from police officers.
3: Of course not. No one wants anything that is over a line or that could potentially harm someone. Of course not. But respect is earned, and oftentimes disrespect is earned. And Lane Kiffin leaving 2 days after the regular season finale and leaving those players and that university and that program the way that he did, the disrespect that he's going to feel this weekend is earned. He asked for it by the manner in which he left them. So I expect this crowd to be fiery. I expect them to be unrelenting. I expect them to be loud, and he's going to have to wear that. Of course, we don't want anything bad to happen, and I think having the increased security is wise because people are tailgating, maybe not in their right mind. Don't do anything dumb, people. But still, Lane Kiffin is walking into likely his own personal hell, or at least his own personal football hell, with the way that they are going to just jaw at him all game long.
4: He basically told Ole Miss and anybody that loves that program that they are inferior in every way to LSU.
3: Yep.
4: And that was a program that won 2 college football playoff games and came a couple of plays away from being able to advance to the national championship game against Miami. Like, That's where they were. That's a tough pill to swallow, to ask the fans, to ask the players and the coaches to conduct themselves with a certain level of decorum when that individual, who is the face of that disappointment that everybody felt at the end of last season, is walking back into that building.
3: Mm-hmm.
4: I just don't know where that's going to go. I don't. I know where we don't want it to go, but emotions get the best of people. And so, it will be an emotionally charged environment in Ole Miss in Oxford on Saturday night.
2: Just paraphrasing, correct me if I'm wrong, what you're saying here is you're saying Lane Kiffin said to them, you're inferior, I'm superior, right? Is basically mm-hmm. what you're saying.
4: Yes. And the only reason that you were good is because I was associated with your program.
3: Yeah, you're welcome, basically.
2: This is where the Ole Miss fans, this is the biggest win. Boom like crazy, don't cross a line. The moment you cross a line, you're confirming in his mind the inferiority that does not exist, but he will create that world where it does.
3: It's a bad environment.
2: That's right.
3: Yeah.
2: And so don't do that. Ole Miss,
3: don't give him that satisfaction.
2: You won, you're winning, you're better, you have the better quarterback. Keep it up, keep it to that. Don't cross the line.
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19: The Chiefs are back. The Chiefs are back in terms of Patrick Mahomes running it and throwing it. The Chiefs are back in terms of showing up with a defense that Steve Spagnuolo is going to dial up and send some evil your way. The Chiefs are back with yet another young new cornerback that's going to pick you off. The Chiefs are back in terms of coming up with crazy ass plays from the Calvin Coolidge administration, you know, where we're going to put Mahomes and Justin Fields in a 3-point stance and end up flipping the ball to Kenneth Walker. We're also back in terms of Travis Kelce running the length of the field. And the Chiefs are also back with everybody out there on every social media saying, boy, the refs are in the bag for the Chiefs. You missed that hold. Look at that hold on Mahomes' touchdown. Look at that hold on Travis Kelce's run.
20: That was pretty egregious.
19: Listen, I'm saying the Chiefs are back.
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2: 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It's like 1,000 a day.
27: I feel like people are really embracing the challenge of us asking for their help. I appreciate it very much.
2: Really, really close. We're gaining on the top two sports stations in the country. WFAN, who has 120,000, we're just 2,000 away. And 95.7 The Game in the Bay Area in San Francisco, they have, I think it's 126,000. So obviously we're about 8,000 away from them. And I do feel like we can get there because they're not currently adding subscribers, at least as far as I could tell. Their numbers look pretty stagnant. Like maybe they built them up a while ago and now they're not paying as much attention. I don't know. There are a few more people in both New York and the San Francisco Bay Area than there are here. So obviously they've got some pretty big advantages just in terms of potential viewing audience who would care about their product. But here we are, little engine that could, little AM sports station out of Seattle doing the best we can. Heather, I was telling her about it last night. She thinks that the Bonneville should throw a party for us if we get there. If we get to number one, she wants to know what they're doing for us.
27: I like her thinking.
2: I do too. What do you want? What do you want? What do you think we should get if we become the number one YouTube subscribed sports station in the country? I think it should be something that we give back to our YouTube audience. Is there a way we can give away tickets just through YouTube? I don't know. Maybe we can insert something into one of the YouTube videos that you can only get if you subscribe. I don't know. I got to think through this. I don't even have the juice to make that happen. I'm not the program director. I got nothing. I could go talk to Kyle. We do have a meeting with Kyle later today.
27: We do.
2: Maybe we could talk to him about it. Because I think if we get there, you know, we should thank the people who have, you know, the 120,000 or at that point 126,000 people that have all said, yeah, I'll subscribe. I'll be honest. I probably shouldn't admit this as I'm trying to solicit more subscriptions, but I still don't really understand what it means to subscribe to a YouTube channel. Like, what happens once you've subscribed?
28: You get updates about, like, when new videos are coming out.
2: Okay.
28: So, like, you'll get push notifications.
2: I just get push notifications. Yep. Okay.
28: And it, like, it has to do with how your algorithm is set up, so you'll get more videos that are similar to that channel.
2: Oh, okay. But I'd have to go to YouTube in order for the algorithm to happen.
28: Correct.
2: Yeah, I don't do that. But okay, for those that do, this seems like a great thing. You're going to get push notifications. You'll learn about all this stuff. You can be one of the 75,000 people that watch Mike McDonald this week. How about that? All right. Well, I'm done with my pitch, but I'll let you guys know that is... That's really cool. We really appreciate all of you guys, and thank you for what you do. I'm sorry I'm such a Luddite when it comes to YouTube. It's just not my thing. It's not.
27: Like, I really do as I say, do as I say. I do.
2: Yeah, it's not my thing. Podcasts are the same way. I'm glad people subscribe to our podcast. It's not my thing. I have different tastes. That's fine. I'm not anti like what other people like. I don't know what to. I don't have a lot of use
27: for
2: you.
27: That's kind of part of being a contrarian. You are a little bit answering, but I don't, what other people
19: like. No. Like, if you go to YouTube and that's part of your daily thing, cool.
27: I just don't think that's your thing with YouTube. Yeah. I think you're old-fashioned in that way.
19: I just don't see the point. There's nothing there that I want. Like, I go to YouTube when I specifically for things. I don't go there as like, I'm bored, I'll go to YouTube. I have Instagram for that. I go to Instagram when I'm bored. I go to Twitter when I'm bored, although now it just makes me mad because it keeps giving me for you stuff instead of the people that I've carefully cultivated that I want to follow. I have books, which I like to read when I'm bored. I have things that I like. YouTube, it's just not where I choose to go when I'm bored. All right. Anyway, 949 says if we get to number one, they should give us rings. All right. What kind of ring? Like a decoder ring? That would be pretty cool. You guys want to hear this piece of sound? This was, I think the Mariners have finally broken Dan Wilson. That's kind of what it sounds like. We don't have a lot of sound from Dan. I don't know what happened, if there was a technical glitch or something last night. It's not in our system. It's not in the Mariners system. It looked like the whatever press conference he did didn't work for some reason on the on just technically. So all I have are these 6 seconds from Dan last night. But it sounds like they may have finally broken Dan. This does not sound like the Dan Wilson that I've been listening to all year. He was asked about the season in general.
1: It's just been frustrating. I don't know what else to say about it other than that. And it's not where we wanted to be.
19: Yikes. That just sounds like a very, very, very different version of Dan Wilson. Right? That was not the, we got to keep going, we got to do what we got to do. Like, that, all the sort of, I don't want to say platitudes, because I think, he believes in a lot of that stuff. I think there's a lot of element of like, hey, we got to focus on what we're doing, and it's a long season, and it'll turn around. But here we are. It didn't turn around. They've now been all but eliminated. They lose again last night to the Angels, and I mean, was it embarrassing fashion? Yeah, I guess, in that you only scored one run against the Angels and you end up losing again to a team that you have no business losing to like this. So to hear Dan with that level of, barely contained frustration, that's not the guy I've listened to for the last 2 years.
1: Kind of thing that.
19: Right? He clearly. I think he sort of sees the writing on the wall would be my. Guess of what's happening here.
1: It's just been frustrating. I don't know what else to say about it other than that. And it's not where we wanted to be.
19: Yeah. I think you hear it. Right. I've talked about this before with managers.
27: How can you not be incredibly disappointed and frustrated at this point?
19: Yeah. And I think there are a lot of people, understandably, perhaps myself included, that say, too little, too late, man. Like, where was that recognition of the problems a month ago, 2 months ago? Where was it when there were plays in the field that indicated just how sloppy, just indicated the lack of focus, indicated the lack of concentration that we saw throughout the season from the ball club? Where was this frustration then?
27: Yeah, it felt like, oh, well, we just have to do better.
19: And that wasn't and there are times for that. Don't get me wrong. I'm not sitting here telling you that a manager needs to show up and be frustrated and disappointed and yell and scream very often. They don't. In fact, most of the time, almost all the time, a manager should, just sort of try to keep the train moving, because usually in baseball, we're overreacting to things. But I think you could make the argument that over the course of this year, in fact, I'm going to make the argument over the course of this year, they underreacted to things. There was no, at least public reaction to too many of the problems that we saw throughout the year, which is why you're in this mess. The Mariners can't even finish 500. We're 10 games left in the season, and they're 12 games under 500. Can't do it. Can't make it to 500 now. I mean, I did not see that as any sort of possibility with the talent they have in the team. And again, the more they talk about how talented they are, the more it points back to me at the person who is supposed to take that talent and turn it into wins on the baseball field.
3: Here's Logan Gilbert saying much the same thing.
4: Play 160 games, things are going to turn around because we know we have a good team and just never really turned around, and that's on us. Like, got to play better, got to execute and do what we need to do. But it is pretty surprising that we're at this point. Like, I don't think anybody thought we'd be here, but that's the situation we're in.
3: Didn't think we'd be here, right? They think they've got that level of talent, and unfortunately, that talent did not turn itself into the wins on the field that many people expected it to do. So just a mess, and I think you hear it there on Dan, sort of the last person now to come to the same realization as everyone else that this thing has gotten away from him and that unfortunately it's, you know, probably over for him as the manager of the Mariners. He's got maybe 10 games left to go. All right. Text coming in. Salk, I love you, but you officially can't make fun of DJ for not knowing how to use technology any longer. I know how to use YouTube. I just don't really see the point. I use it for what I want to use it for. YouTube's the best. You can rewind during ads and go back live whenever you feel. No, that's cool. For list. Yeah, I'm psyched that people find it this way. I don't sit at a computer all day, though, so it's not like I have, like, I got a different job than a lot of people do, obviously. I'm asleep much of the day. I don't have a lot of use for that while I'm sleeping. I'm in my car.
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3: I don't need ambient noise to go to sleep. I have the Golf Channel. I don't have any need for that. I've got the Golf Channel
27: like
3: already.
27: It doesn't sound like you need much to go to sleep at any given time.
3: No, not
27: time
3: really.
27: Any day.
3: Just a couch. Give me a couch. Give me a bed. I'm pretty much ready for bed at any moment. In fact, if you need me to go to sleep during this next break, I could be asleep before need to know. We'll be right back next on Brock and Salk.
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20: 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Here's what you need to know. Up first.
3: Yeah, it's almost like a wash, rinse, repeat deal. Mariners drop another game to a terrible baseball team. The Angels, this time, they just couldn't hit. Seven hits, but no walks and didn't score a lot of runs. 2-1 the final. Logan gives up both runs, including the solo shot.
23: He goes into the motion. Here's the 2-2. Swung on, lifted, right field, hit well. It's back, it's deep, it is gone. Off the scoreboard, a solo home run. And with one swing, the Angels have taken the lead 2-1.
3: Yeah, and that would be all the scoring for the day. So the Mariners 1-4 on this road trip. 1-4? They had a chance of being swept in Anaheim today. It's just really remarkable. This is not against the class of the league either, right? The A's, the Angels are among the worst teams. You're going to find it's why Dan Wilson sounds so uncharacteristically frustrated.
1: It's just been frustrating. I don't know what else to say about it other than that. And it's not where we wanted to be.
3: Not the tone that we've heard from him really ever since he took over the job, but clearly upset about where they're at. And I think the pretty strong belief is that with 10 games left in the season, that's probably going to be his final 10 games, the manager of the Mariners. They're now assured of finishing under 500 as they are 12 games under with 10 to play. Astros, Rangers, Guardians all win. So they're now 6.5 games back in the division, 7 in the wild card. Could be eliminated before they even get back from this road trip.
4: Here's the second thing you need to know.
3: All right, what are the Seahawks going to look like when they get back on the field Sunday? It seems pretty clear Sam Darnold will not be available, but what about some of the other concerns? Nicky Minwori looking more likely. He was seen heading out to practice yesterday, so hopefully that's good news. That would certainly change the way they can attack that Arizona offense. Remember, he didn't play in the first game against the Cardinals last year. The one that was close came down to the wire. When he played in the second one, they blew their doors off. Does not look nearly as promising for Ty Okada. That's a bummer. He was not out there yesterday. And we didn't see a lot of other guys leave the field last week, so I'm really hoping they're going to be reasonably healthy. We should see the first injury report later on this afternoon, and in the meantime, everyone's still trying to figure out how long Sam is going to be out, and nobody seems to have a straight answer. Mike Florio sticking with his 4 to 6 weeks. Ian Rappaport says less.
5: As far as the injury goes, we've been calling it a hip. It's actually a butt, like hurt his butt muscle, basically. You know, kind of jarry and weird and looked strange, but he hurt his butt, which is actually a great outcome because in the hip socket, it seems to be absolutely fine, which everyone on the internet is basically assuming that he's got like the Tua injury. Like this was not that or not even close. So I would say the Commanders game in week 3 is 17 days from when the Seahawks played. There is at least a chance that he plays in that game. So I would say probably missing 1 or 2 games, which is like really, really good outcome.
3: Yeah, I mean, that would be incredible if he were back that quickly. If I had to bet, you're probably looking at one game after that and he ends up playing against the Chargers. But, you know, until we know, it just seems like this injury is so specific, so unique, it just doesn't occur very often that you're just going to have to wait and see.
4: Here's the third thing you need to know.
3: All right, NBA had their Board of Governors meetings right now in New York City. So we got a little news from Adam Silver yesterday. Here's what he said. He's not too concerned about Seattle. Looks like everything is still on track.
6: There was not as much discussion around Seattle as there was around Las Vegas, largely because, you know, per the prior question, Las Vegas, it's not even clear what the site will be, let alone the arena yet. And therefore, it's a much longer timeline before we can throw the ball up for NBA basketball. On the other hand, in Seattle, we have had operational groups out to Climate Pledge. You clearly have a state-of-the-art arena there. May require some modifications for NBA basketball. But if we were opening, you know, in 5 weeks, we could be ready in Seattle.
3: I mean, that's a pretty important thing to say, and that's why I don't think there's any concern. It does sound like there is now a second bidding group. I think that was probably drummed up by the league in order to try to put a little competition in place there, but I still believe when it's all said and done, it will be the group that owns the Kraken that will also own the new Sonics. That is everything you need to know. 4:15 every hour here on the Brock and Salk Show. Seahawks, as you know, back at Lumen Field October 4th. We're going to send you and 3 of your friends to be there in person. Seahawks taking on the Chargers, and all you got to do is open the Seattle Sports app. Find out how to enter there. 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How good are those Seahawks, and what kind of challenges do those Chargers have? Daniel Jeremiah spoke about both of those things, and he said right off the bat, probably the most important thing you will hear today about the Seahawks. It's next on Brock and Salk.
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9: I'm KXLY meteorologist Matt Gray. It is going to be a beautiful Wednesday across the inland northwest. Lots of sunshine. Temperatures will end up in the mid-70s this afternoon, which is pretty average here for mid-September. We will be down into the 40s and low 50s for tonight. A few more clouds tomorrow, as there will be a slight chance of a shower on Thursday night.
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3: All right, it is Tuesday. Generally, he's been really kind about bouncing between 7:30 and 8:30, depending, but good to have him at his normal 8:30 time today. Daniel Jeremiah, good morning. How are you, DJ?
7: I'm doing great. It's great to see you guys. Or see you, at least. Brock, did he quit?
3: Yeah, sometimes he just doesn't show up at the beginning of the segment. It's hard to know. He just kind of wanders off, and
7: there
3: maybe
7: he'll
3: come back, maybe not. Maybe I just start without him. Yeah, it's his world. We're all just living in it, as you might imagine. Yeah.
7: Hi, DJ. How you doing, buddy?
11: What's up, man?
3: Should we start over for you now?
7: Yeah,
3: play
7: please.
3: The music. Let's start over for Brock now that he's here. Oh,
7: nice.
3: See, we can start over again. All right. DJ, you've seen the Seahawks now. The last time we talked to you, we had yet to have seen the team. You saw them on Wednesday night. What do you think?
7: Your legal pad. I've got
11: lots of stuff here.
3: Good notes.
11: But I saw a team that is better, that looked better than the version of the team we saw win the Super Bowl last year. And that's without, obviously, a huge piece defensively, and with Sam missing the vast majority of the game. This team looked faster to me. They looked more even connected defensively, you know, even without even Morey out there. Like, it was impressive. That did not look like a first game. As someone who's consumed a lot of the tape this week from all the games, like, that was about as clean in terms of just a group that was very, very connected defensively. And then offensively, I think this offensive line has taken another step. What did we say? What did we say last time? They needed to be a top 10 offensive line or something. That hurdle was clearly reached in that game.
3: Can you help me with how you determine two of those things? I'm curious. When you say they looked faster and they looked more connected, what do you observe that gets you to that conclusion?
11: Well, it's a couple things. Number one, you don't see any hesitation. So it's not like all these guys just, you know, hit the weights and ran. All of a sudden, they just all became magically faster human beings. But there's just a trust and a conviction in how they play. There's just no pause. There's no just kind of like, wait, what do I see? It's just they trust it. They're connected and they go. And then you also look at the other thing is I look at hats to the ball. And I think, you know, probably anybody that's watching the games, you can just see it. You observe it with this Seahawks team. And that was a calling card last year, but even more so this year. They get so many hats to the ball, whether it's run or pass, they are sprinting. It was the test we had talked about early in the year last year. I think this was one of the reasons why it was easy to buy in on this team. Remember when we talked about when you have your littles that play big, when your littles are physical and tough, and then your bigs play small, like they chase and run? That was on display.
13: What was your emotion or thought when Sam Darnold goes down?
11: So first of all, I was driving, so I was listening to it, so I couldn't see it. And it just, you know, it didn't sound good, you know, when he's going into the locker room. And then I got home and saw it. And anytime you see that kind of jam in, I mean, I'm not a doctor, but I've just seen that over the years. And like, that's a bad one. So to get the news after the fact that it's not going to be too long of an absence there, what a relief. But just felt terrible for him. Let's give him a chance to defend the title, man. Like, it's one thing if you go all the way to the end and maybe Sam can't duplicate what he did last year. I think he can, but you can live with that. But man, don't do
13: DJ,
11: this. Like, I want to see him get a chance here.
13: Sam's narrative is always going to be messy. Okay, his story is never going to be linear. He's going to play great in the NFC title and outduel the MVP, and then he's not going to play his best in the Super Bowl, and it's going to leave people with I don't know. There's still butts, right? You said Salk at like
3: week 8
13: last year.
3: Definitely a butt now. This is literally an injury to his butt.
11: Literally his butt.
13: Can we be done with the butts? No, we're not done with the butts. In fact, we got now some.
11: I tried. I tried to get rid of the butts last year. It was my effort. Didn't work.
13: What do you see in Drew?
3: I was going to say, I don't think I've ever heard your opinion of Drew Lock.
11: I thought this was a more mature version of Drew Lock. Like, if I went back and pulled up all my notes on him, it was hero or zero. It was wow and what. Like, wow, what a throw. What the heck was that? Like, that was kind of the journey with Drew Lock when you evaluated him coming out. And I thought in this game, he did a better job in this game of Drake May of understanding what was required of him. When you're in that game, the way your defense is playing, the way you're kind of controlling the game, I'm going to take the layups. I'm going to take the gimmies. I'm not going to try and force balls in. He had a couple nice throws where he, you know, a nice corner route, and you saw him, you know, take selectively aggressive. But overall, I thought he managed that game well, knowing what his role is with this team, especially in that game and that environment where your defense is just controlling the game. And then you get on the other side and you see Drake May in a game where the opposing team's lost their quarterback. Your defense is in a pretty good spot, and I thought he was trying to be way too big, do way too much, and showed kind of a lack of maturity. So the story of that game to me was one great defense, one really good defense, one quarterback who understood the assignment and the role that he needed to play, and the other one who tried to do too much.
3: Their next three games here will be at Arizona, at Washington, and home against the Chargers. How equipped are Drew Lock and this team to handle those three games?
11: I think they're in a great spot. If they just do what they did with Drew and he plays the way he did there and shows the restraint that he showed, they're going to be at worst in all of those games to the end. And I think if you just duplicate exactly what you did, you're in a great position to win games. So I think they'll be fine. That was encouraging to me of just seeing what he was going to look like, not only because of like the college opinions of him, but also human nature, right? Like, man, I got my shot. This is my chance to show everybody as I audition for, you know, a starting job around the league. Like, I got to really go out there and do more, do extra, and show things. And he showed tremendous maturity. If he does that, they're going to be a very, very tough team to beat.
13: It was only 48 snaps, DJ, for Brian Fleury. But did anything resonate with his play calling?
11: Trying to look back through here at some of my notes.
13: And I know it's probably hard for you when you watch the film and not all the game. Because the game was like, oh my gosh, seven pre-snap penalties. Seven.
11: Yeah.
13: Delays a game, motion, tight ends, receivers, not getting set. Like seven pre-snap penalties, you know, kind of wiping out a lot of plays and opportunities. But in those 48, did you say like, oh, there's a San Fran wrinkle. Oh, there's some Shanahan stuff. Oh, that's a little different than what Cubs or we saw a season ago at all.
11: You know what? I'm going back through my notes, and really it's more about just, okay, kind of the downhill nature of the run game. You know that I'm a A.J. Barner, you know, fan, and the way that he controls the perimeter there.
13: 88.
11: Oh, yeah, sorry. He is 88. He graduated. I gave him a name this year. I wrote it down. It took me the whole season to learn it.
13: DJ, that's okay. Not you.
11: I'll go back. The problem is when I have to go on television, they don't particularly like it hey, what'd you see in that game? Like, well, 88 was awesome on the edge, the way he was controlling the line of scrimmage. That'd make for the best TV. But no, that to me was just using the tight ends. And then I just thought it was downhill. I took a lot of notes on Price, so I was probably more individually focused on that, Brock, than okay. maybe what wrinkles.
13: All right, go through those.
3: Well, let's say Price, because we also got to see the guy he replaced look pretty good last night. How do we feel today about Jadarian Price versus Kenneth Walker?
11: Yeah, I mean, look, Kenneth Walker was phenomenal last night. You know, going back through and watching that, I mean, that's as good as I've seen him. I know, obviously, Super Bowl MVP, but the way that he just ran through tackles, and I thought he saw things better than I've ever seen him see things. And when I went back and, you know, I watched this game, because I came out of it saying, like, Price, I don't think they skip a beat here with what he does. You got juice. I thought, you know, a lot of the things you saw from Walker last night were as good or better than you had seen from him in his time in Seattle. But from the Seattle version of what they had in Kenneth Walker, I thought Price is more than capable. There's just so much twitch and juice there, man. Like you could feel it. It just felt like he was operating a little different speed. So that's 10 for 52, I think, is what he had in that game. That's going to be a quiet one. You're going to see some loud games from him.
13: You ever get to look at like the acceleration numbers? Like, we know the combine, and you're there, and he was like low 4.5s, right? I mean, just, it wasn't a 4.38, I think, as Ken was coming out. But as I said yesterday, we had Brian Nimhauser on. I said, man, I would love to see the catapult numbers, right? They all wear those, you know, sports bras with the measurement in built into them. Because his acceleration, DJ, looked to me like Ken Walker-like acceleration.
11: Yeah, I mean, it's just from, to me, it's from the static to going. Like, it's one thing when you see a guys that are on the move and then they kind of hit a gear. His ability to just go from 0 to 60, like, just to just burst and go, that's what jumped out to me. I think I have the capabilities to pull that stuff. I've got some new resources I didn't have last year, but I'm honestly trying to figure out how to use it. So that's going to be a homework assignment for me.
3: Okay. You need an intern? You need a young intern?
11: I really
3: Somebody
11: do,
3: young
11: man.
3: Enough to work like, some of these things?
11: I'll figure out how to get to a number in a cut-up, and then the next day I want to do the same thing for another player, and I'm like, I'm to the age now where I have to write this stuff down. I have no idea how I found this.
13: I mean, literally Mel Kiper, right? It was like Berman. And John Clayton, for that matter, we love him. But, like Chris Berman still got faxes. Like, he didn't want emails.
11: That's amazing.
13: Like, yeah, I want faxes. Like,
11: I'm trying, man. I'm trying, Brock. I'm trying to utilize all this technology that we have. It's pretty incredible, dude.
3: How about on the other side of the ball, when we spend a lot of time talking, obviously, about the offense because of the new running back, because of the quarterback issue that they had with the injury. But, look, the reason this team is who they are, still the defense, the three picks. You mentioned being without Nicky Minwori. How did they do it? How did they cover up for not having arguably their, I don't want to say their best player, but the guy who makes such a difference for them?
11: Well, first of all, anytime you can play the Patriots, they still haven't figured out to do with Witherspoon whenever he blitzes. So you can do that as much as you'd like, because that's always going to be effective. I'd give credit to some of the other pieces back there. I got a text from a former GM buddy during the game, and I think I might have told Brock this, but he just texted me during the game and said, is there like a more underrated player than Julian Love? Like, run, pass, communication, intelligence, like everything, ball skills. Like, he is a complete player. He just gets kind of lost in the discussion when you're focusing on all the guys they have over there. So he's one of those kind of glue pieces to me that kind of holds things together. And another one, if I was going to, you know, reference what we said earlier, like playing fast and conviction and trusting what you see, like, he doesn't have any hesitation whatsoever back there. So he was excellent. And then Brock, you were asking me or texting me this morning to go back through some draft nuggets on Pritchett and on Job. And that was an interesting journey. I've kind of forgotten. Sometimes, you know, I remember the players, but I didn't remember their story. I didn't realize that Job was an undrafted free agent.
3: Yeah.
13: From Bama, of all places.
11: Yeah.
13: Right? Like, in the heyday of Bama.
11: I pulled it up. So this was in 22. He was my 126th player. So I had him definitely as a draftable guy. He was, you know, 5'11 and a half, 194 pounds. Here was the thing. He had turf toe surgery on December 9th that year. So he didn't run a 40. I think maybe people got hung up on that. But when I look at my notes, physical impress, can side turn, plays with good eyes, quick to drive. He's a firm tackler, has plenty of recovery speed. So there should have been no, you know, concerns play speed wise, just based off the tape. But he goes undrafted because of the injury. And then Pritchett was my 106th player. He was, what, the 136th pick. He was just over 6 foot, 190 pounds, ran 4.36. Only had one interception, but play inside, outside, ultra twitchy, quick pedal, shows the awareness. He can come off number

0: inside, outside, ultra twitchy, quick pedal, shows the awareness. He can come off number one on the outside and pick up number two for a pick. He's more than willing and tough versus the run. He had a, I think what maybe dinged him a little bit is he had a tough one against McConkie when they played Georgia in that game. But he, I mean, these guys were, they were definitely values with where, you know, one undrafted and one going where he went. The talent suggested those guys were much better players than that.
1: And then it comes to life. I mean, it's one thing. Salk and I love to argue about talent and talent and talent. What is talent? But then it's about production and production and production. Nehemiah Pritchard played the best game of his life. Never seen him look like that. Never. I mean, last year, put on the Tampa tape. I mean, part of the reason Baker had a perfect QB rating is they went after that guy. And he's physical. He's tackling guys. He's playing. He intercepts the ball. Like, what does it say about the program when Rodney Thomas, cut by the Colts, comes in, starts, doesn't miss a beat? Nehemiah Pritchard plays the best game of his life. What does it say about those role players starring on prime time, playing their best?
0: Well, a couple things. Number one, I had a, I guess I can't say it because I wasn't supposed to have it, but I got the transcripts of an NBA coach, a really good NBA coach, who had gone and spoke to a college team. And so I wanted to, somebody was telling me about it on the campus. I said, let me, tell me about it. He's like, well, I took notes. So he sent me the notes. And one thing he said in there was, on a championship team, your role players must have toughness. There's no doubt about it. You cannot take a guy in a role player role unless he has exceptional toughness. So you're going to have your stars. Everybody else better be tough. And this is a guy who's won, you know, is one big. I thought that was an interesting statement. And the other thing I would say is I always go back to my time with the Ravens, and this is what with McDonald came from. So you're going to get some of that same vibe, which was when you have that machine built, if we were talking about a player, he might be missing a little something in that area. We literally, Ray would just, we would be in the draft room and they would say, oh, Ray won't allow it. So we're fine. We can take him. Like, he'll just, that's not going to be acceptable. And he's either going to kind of get his butt kicked, you know, mentally, emotionally, and physically by this group, or he's going to get in line. And they traditionally did. Once you build that machine, now you get to enjoy the fruits of your labor because you're going to be able to see guys come into this and they're going to assimilate to it. They're going to have no choice.
2: Well, and as nice as those guys are, you know, it's still up front, right? Leonard Williams, Byron Murphy, have that defense.
0: Riley line. Mills season, baby.
2: Riley
0: we're
2: Mills. Back.
0: We're going.
2: How was the D-line?
0: Yeah, I mean, that was one of those deals where you could watch it from the sideline. And you can just see the line of scrimmage get reset. There's just so much knockback there. And Murphy looks like he's taking it to another level. I mean, it's somewhat an embarrassment of riches there. And that's where when we had the discussion in the offseason about the Seahawks versus the Rams, I'm like, okay, we can have the discussion. Obviously, it didn't go the way the Rams won in the first week in Australia. But we can have the discussion on the starters. Like, you could, that's a fair one there on the defense. I would lean towards Seattle there. But when you get into the depth, it's not close. And you saw no drop-off when that next group came in there. And that's what's won the last two Super Bowls. It's just happened the number of guys you can roll through.
2: All right. So who is more concerned today, Rams fans or Chargers fans?
0: I would say Charger fans, just because I think the Rams fans are going to say, well, look, we're playing in Australia. We don't have Aaron Donald. Miles Garrett's playing on one leg, as it turns out. He's had surgery. Like, we got to survive these next four games, and then we'll be at full health. We won't have to travel for 15 hours a day before a game. Like, I just think there's a lot of excuses you can kind of point to that you could pull up if you're the Rams side of things. The Chargers, you're at home. You're playing against a team you're supposed to beat that you're considerably, at least from an expectation standpoint, you know, there's more there. You've got all the excitement, the buzz on a new offensive coordinator, and it just doesn't really come together. And then more than anything else, and we'll see where it goes. I'd be curious to see, and I will be there, obviously, to see the Chargers next week against the Raiders. They just looked a little dead-legged. They looked a little slow-footed. Like, they did not play fast. They didn't look fast. I don't know if that's there's too much thinking, if they're on their feet too much. I don't know what the sports science says, all that stuff. I just know that team did not look like a fast team, and that would concern me.
2: Since the Seahawks are playing them this week, how much of it was Arizona? How did the Cardinals look?
0: Well, I mean, that's as good as I've seen Brissett play. He was completely locked in, and they have real, real weapons. I mean, Marvin Harrison was a top five pick. He might be the fourth or fifth best option for them in terms of where they're going with the football. I mean, McBride is one that I knew, obviously, the production exists. I knew, you know, what he's accomplished. I don't think you fully appreciate him when you see him on tape. You got to see it in person because he doesn't have that elite, like, twitch and you know,

0: elusiveness and looseness as someone like Kelce in his prime. He's not as, you know, 6 foot six, 6 foot seven like Gronk. He just has a real good feel for the game. Kind of reminded me of Jason Witten a little bit, if you go back in the way back machine, but he's excellent. Michael Wilson is big, physical, and tough. And then, you know, Jeremiah Love, they kind of sprinkled him in. You'll see, I imagine you'll see a lot more of him in this game. So it'll be fun to watch those two teammates, the two Notre Dame backs in that one.
1: So to circle back to the Seahawks game, right? And if someone didn't see the game and didn't watch it and didn't know the score and just listened to the first 15 minutes, they'd think it was a 33-10, like bloodbath, like just handled the Patriots like they did in the Super Bowl. I mean, it was 13-10, and it took a pick at the end to avoid overtime.
2: It's a dropped pass from Romeo Doubs away from you lose that game.
1: Possibly. There's still a lot of ball left to play, and we can argue about that. But it was 13-10, and so is there anything that you walked away from the film with some concern? Like, ooh, you know, that's an area that does got to get cleaned up, or that's an area that might be a little bit vulnerable.
0: I just think you're going to – I think there's going to be some games where you're going to have more required, and so you'll be more aggressive. I just thought it was a – there was restraint. I looked at it as a positive. I didn't look at that as a – you know, this team has no juice. There's no explosiveness offensively. Where are the points going to come from? I just looked at it as that's how they treated this individual game, reacting in the moment. Drew Lock didn't have a whole week to get ready for it. So I just thought it was smart the way they played that game. So obviously in the future you're going to want to see some more, you know, other than JSN taking a hitch to the house, like you're going to want to see some more explosive plays. But I don't think that was what this game required. And I think, again, I talked about Drew Lock's maturity. You got to give that to the head coach too. Like the maturity of understanding how to get to the finish line each and every week. It's going to be different.
1: Yeah.
2: We were trying to come up with a good basketball comp for JSN. Just the way, I mean, because it's so unique. That is a really hard play to make. Not to necessarily make the catch, but to then turn that hitch and go upfield and just outrun everybody like that.
0: Derrick Rose pre-injury is what
2: that was one of the ones that came up. That's interesting.
3: Really?
2: Yeah. That was one of the ones that came up, kind of using his physicality, not the fastest guy, but fast, not right. Just kind of using all. And
0: I saw him play against the Miami Heat in a playoff game before he had his injuries, and my buddy went to meet him in Miami, and he got really good seats, so you were down really low, and I'm on the sideline for football games, you know, forever, for the last 25 years, and that was, you'd think LeBron and his size and all that. I'm like, nope, I had never seen a more explosive athlete in person than watching Derrick Rose just bounce off of the floor. I was like, oh, that guy is different, man. And that JSN, you're not supposed to be able to do that. That's right. Supposed to be able to make that play.
1: Yeah.
2: We got a texter here saying, are we sure DJ doesn't have an HBO subscription, only he doesn't know how to work it? Any truth to the fact that you may actually have one, you just don't know it?
0: Well, I will say, I don't even remember what it's called, but there's all those commercials that are like, do you even know what you're signed up for?
2: Right.
0: If you get our app, it'll show you. And I'm like, I'd be scared because I promise you I have four Apple TV contracts out there somewhere.
1: I don't want to do that either. Anything less left on your notepad there? Any other little news, nuggets, notes?
0: You know, it was interesting when the Ernest Jones, I saw the production, so I was excited to watch that, and it wasn't, I'm not going to say it was like empty calories, but it wasn't as
1: impactful.
0: Good as the 13
1: Agreed.
0: Tackles.
1: Agreed.
0: Watch that.
1: Some of that middle of the field, like that would be the one little thing that I'm watching.
0: That's where I would target. That they're going to get targeted. I'm telling you right now, if they, I think they're sharp in Arizona, and I think LaFleur is very smart. And this last game against the Chargers, I think Love had like two carries for 9 yards. They I would imagine they're going to try and get that matchup. They're going to try and find
1: that. Interesting. LaFleur was with the Rams last year, right? When, you know, they threw for like 480 and 450 and did all of this stuff and all the damage, like in the middle of the field area.
2: You never mentioned your guy Drake Thomas once all week, Brock. How did you think he played?
1: He was exactly what DJ started this whole segment with, man. He was fast, he was connected, he was twitched, he was there was
0: downhill.
1: Zero hesitation, totally downhill. Ernest right now has got a little, and we'll see, you know, we know Nicky Mamori. I think DJ, again, is spot on. Like, this is not a week-to-week we change our scheme. This is week-to-week we do whatever the game takes.
0: Yeah.
1: Right? Wasn't that the whole Belichick-New England thing? Like, hey, man, week-to-week, McDaniels, Weiss, like, it could be a whole new game plan, whatever. But it feels like McDonald just plays the game and whatever that game requires to win.
0: Yeah, and one of the things that got me in that frame of mind was when I was talking to Howie Rosen with the Eagles, and they have a quarterback who obviously gets a lot of national grief, and everybody, you know, Jalen Hurts, people pile on him.
2: Like
0: and
2: that.
0: When I asked him, if you're going to, Yeah, if you're going to say, like, what's his greatest strength? Like, if you're just evaluating him, if you're going to put it on the paper, and he said he does, well, he helps us do what's required to win each individual game. If it's snowing and windy and he needs to run the ball 15 times, he'll run the ball 15 times. We've seen him in big stages in the playoffs where they had to throw it, and he's had some big games. He is far from perfect, but I just think that's the lens of winning teams. I think if you go to any sport, they will all talk and speak the same. They're like, some days you got to do this, and other days you got to do that. And that's what the Seahawks have already shown so far through one game. They'll do what they need to do to win that particular game.
2: All right, Daniel Jeremiah, who joins us every Tuesday throughout the football season. Great stuff, as always. I'm going to come back to a little of that at 7:30. All right. Is it possible that the next couple of weeks will tell us more about Sam Darnold than Drew Lock? That they're bigger for Sam than they are for Drew, even though Sam's not playing. We'll discuss next on Brock and Salk.
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24: Brock Heward and Marcus. Sorry about just Mike.
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22: Now here are your hosts, Brock Heward and Mike Salk.
2: Hi, buddy. Good morning.
0: Hello.
2: How we doing?
1: Happy hump day.
2: Mike.
1: Whoop, whoop. Happy hump day.
2: Thank you. Says the guy who was talking about being a gene killer yesterday.
1: Gene builder. I'm on the more positive end of things. More positive end.
2: Of course you are.
1: Gene builder.
2: Of course you are.
1: Although I did turn the game off last night. And I think I officially am done.
2: Well, so is Dan, it sounds like.
1: Yeah.
2: Have you heard the sound of Dan from last night?
1: No.
2: It sounds like he's done. I'll play for you and need to know. I don't want to get into it right
1: now.
2: But
1: I didn't do that right
2: listening
1: now.
2: Listening to Dan, it was unlike anything I've heard from him ever. So, yeah, I would say he's pretty well done also. No, Brock, we started this conversation last week, but we never really got too deep into it because there's so many other things going on. I'm a little curious to see how Drew Locke's performance affects everyone's collective view of Sam Darnold. Do you think that it's possible that these next couple of weeks of Sam sitting out and letting somebody else essentially, you know, run his team will tell us quite a bit about Sam and about how important he is to this group?
1: On either end of that spectrum?
2: Absolutely. So if Drew Locke comes out there, let's say it's 4 games, okay, on the high end of it. Maybe it's 3 games. Okay.
1: Let's go three.
2: So it's Arizona, Washington, and the Chargers. Okay?
1: Yep.
2: Let's say Drew Locke wins all 3 of those games. Does that hurt Sam? Not necessarily his reputation, although maybe there are people who say, see, anybody could win with that team. But would it affect your decision making on paying him at the end of the year? It might, right? Yeah. Sam wants, all right, Baker just got what, $65 million a year? Okay. You want to spend 55 million a year. You want to spend 55 a year if Drew Locke can give you the same results? Conversely, if they struggle in those three games and go 1-2 or whatever, or maybe they even go 2-1, but the offense really just doesn't work and it's not pretty.
1: Right.
2: Does Sam come out of it at the end of that and be like, oh, you don't, $55 million is a starting point, right? Like, how about $60-65 million based
1: on what the beauty is?
2: What
1: is,
2: you
1: is,
2: look like without me.
1: Okay, so, again, I made fun of myself, I think, yesterday or the day before, talking about our early days of accountability and coaching and going to breaks. And, you know, you need to not nod and you need to give me some opinion. There, and when I, you know, hit it to you, you got to kind of hit it back to me. Part of me wants to just say, like, wonderful sports radio topic. Incredible. Great. And certainly in the listening audience mind, terrible, like, football. Like, I just don't think they believe that or think that in any way internally.
2: I'm sure
1: Sam, when you mentioned Sam, like, Sam's not thinking that. No. I really genuinely fully believe that. Sark the other day was asked about, I think the Monday press conference after the game, was asked about a certain concept and, you know, what, you know, were you thinking about keeping it close? And he's like, and I appreciated this. And he's like, that's what losers think. I came here to win games. Like, I can't think that way. I don't think about this as horseshoes. Like, you know, going to Bama and getting retrained and rewired by Saban was the best thing for my career. You know, like, we go for it. We win. I cannot think that way. So I think internal talk, like the decision makers and Sam and his people.
2: They're not thinking Drew, about it right now.
1: They're not.
2: Nor would I expect them to be. But at the end of the year, when you start having the conversation with Sam about his future here in Seattle, it is absolutely going to be an important few data points, no?
1: Yes,
2: what if you
1: yes, 100%.
2: With Drew Lock?
1: 100%.
2: How could you possibly commit $60 million to Sam if you go 4-0 with his backup?
1: Well, it depends how he plays
2: all
1: as
2: right,
1: well.
2: But what if he plays fine? I mean, I don't mean he plays great, but, like, he plays fine. Sure. And you prove that, like... Yeah, the quarterback's important on this team, but maybe it's not the most important thing. Or vice versa. Uh-huh. I'm not trying to write this script one way or another. I don't have any idea what's going to happen. Nor am I hoping that you know, Drew goes 4-0 and it ruins Sam's career. Nothing like that. I mean, I'm not.
1: But these are data points you only get when you're unavailable.
2: That's right.
1: So that's why these guys fight scratch.
2: When we were younger, Brock, we used to think that way about our, like, I don't know if I can go on vacation. Like, what if they bring somebody else in and they're better? Like, I don't know if I want to go on vacation. If I go away for a week.
1: So that's a loser's thing.
2: Brock,
1: I never thought that way.
2: I went on vacation when I worked here, our first boss tried to fire me. True story.
1: True.
2: I went on vacation.
1: Japan?
2: I started.
1: Where'd you go? Japan?
2: I went to Japan with Heather for 10 days.
1: Balls. Yep.
2: Yeah, they were good too. Saw baseball at the Tokyo Dome. It was an amazing trip. Japan was awesome. Found out that while I was gone, Owen tried to fire me. Like, thanks a lot, pal. Thankfully, his boss, Dave, was like, we're not going to fire him while he's on vacation. And actually, Owen got fired a few weeks
1: later. Well, Egan was really good, so I'm
2: sure
1: to be fair,
2: he was.
1: Like, Egan was really
2: But, like,
1: really
2: at that time, you're like, I don't know if I want to go on vacation. Ian's been working here for, like, a month and a half. He's already been on vacation twice. Like, hey, you got to be careful with that stuff. Somebody else, Michael, came in, ran the board pretty well. Now Ian doesn't have quite the same claim of, like, oh, no, I'm the best board op around. Like, I don't know, Michael didn't mess up, and he was only
1: You feeling that,
2: days,
1: Ian? You feeling that heat?
3: I got to bring it in trash takes today, for sure. I know that.
2: A huge difference with Michael in. Right? Now, Mora goes on vacation?
1: Oh, show goes to Hades.
2: And it's like, somebody give Mora a raise. Like, can't live. We can't live without Mora. She goes on vacation. My entire life falls apart. And I go to Kyle, our boss, and I'm like, dude, pay Mora more. Give her whatever she wants. Like, sign her to a long-term contract. Give her Sam Darnold money. Give her Patrick Mahomes money.
1: Buy her a condo in Iowa. So, you know.
2: A vacation condo.
1: Easily, yes.
2: Just do something because we can't live without her. Ian, we were fine. Mora goes on vacation, life ends. Okay? So, I'm just saying, when you are out for a couple of weeks, like Sam is going to be, it can go one of a couple
1: different ways. I'm going to make the Sound Hound do a little work for all that praise.
2: Good luck with that.
1: Yeah, I want to see if she can find. I want to see if she can find the Drew Locke post game when he was interviewed. I think it was Kaylee Hartung. They're down on the field. It might have been the other one. But down on the field when he talked about in kind of real time, because he did slip one funny little sentence into this whole conversation. And it was about how every year you kind of don't know how the story's going to be written.
2: Mm-hmm.
1: Because I think at that time, quite honestly, he might think in the back of his mind, Sam broke his hip. Like he's at Harborview getting scans.
2: Sure.
1: And like, and that's the mindset you have to have. Like, and if Sam Darnold can rewrite his narrative by winning 14 games in Minnesota mm-hmm. with a good team around him, guess what I got here? I got a great team around me with a better O-line than that Minnesota group,
2: mm-hmm.
1: right? With a better defense than that Minnesota group a couple years ago.
2: Anybody would want to play quarterback for this group, right?
1: I would think so. And for this head coach who believes in me and empowers a ready squad and mm-hmm. doesn't make me feel like I'm the backup and he actually knows I throw right-handed. Right, which Tom Moore never knew I even threw left-handed.
2: Right.
1: So, you know, I think some of it was built out of that moment. We all thought maybe Sam was lost for the year. And Drew did slip that in there, which I kind of like. Like, hey, man, if I'm going to get my chance here, I've never had a chance this good in my whole career. Never had this supporting cast, this environment, this culture, this team, and I just got to play within myself.
2: Yeah.
1: Because I'm pretty skilled, and if I play within myself, we got a great chance to win a whole bunch of football games.
2: I did ask Mike when we talked to him last week how similar Drew and Sam are, and he was pretty clear they're not that similar in terms of who they are as people, but on the field?
4: Yeah, I think there's a lot of similarities, a lot of great arm talent, athleticism. They have that kind of, like, see it. Like, they're decisive. Like, they're not afraid to go, like, rip that thing in there, you know? Which that's what we want, you know. For us to be a high-powered offense and be explosive and be efficient, is we have to deliver the ball on time into windows and trust our guys are going to be there and all those things. So,
2: Sam Darnold, by all accounts, is a tier two quarterback, right? I mean, that's where he was in Sando's group. It's where kind of we all seem to believe he is. And trying to figure out how much to pay a tier two or maybe sometimes even a tier three quarterback is one of the great questions in today's NFL. So, I don't know. This is not drama. Somebody said this is drama, Saul creating drama or hating on Sam. I'm not. But I promise you, at the end of the year, these next three games or whatever it is are going to be discussed quite a bit in terms of Sam's relative value They're going to give us a sense of what it looks like without him.
1: And you're not going to have to wait to the end of the year. These next 3 weeks are going to be talked about locally, nationally, everywhere.
2: But I they'll come back at the end of the year, assuming Sam does as well. All right. You want to hear the sound from Dan Wilson? You got to hear this. I led the show with this 6 o'clock. I've not heard this. It sounds totally different from every other thing I've heard from him in 2 years. It's next on Brock and Salk.
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2: Starting to feel like a little wash, rinse, repeat here, Brock. Mariners drop another game on the road to a team that really is just not very good. The Angels are not a good team, and yet you managed just one run yesterday, losing 2-1, 7 hits, 0 walks. Logan gives up a couple of runs, including a solo shot in the sixth. They had a chance even in the ninth, but it ended.
0: Look in by Watson. Here's the stretch, and the 3-2 on the way, swinging a ground ball up the middle and behind second is Neto. He's got it, steps on the back for one, the throw to first, and it's in time for the double play.
2: That was pretty fitting. Heather said to me, hey, how long does this game have left? I was like, well, it's a baseball game, so there's really no way to answer that. But there's one out in the bottom of the ninth. If he grounds into a double play, it's over in about 10 seconds. Bang. It was like right on cue. It was really remarkable. Thank you, Cole Young, for proving my point. Yeah. Other than that,
1: top of the ninth. But
2: thank you. Yes, not much to like. And you hear it, Brock. I said this sounds unlike any Dan Wilson I've heard since he took over the job. He was asked just about the season in general.
3: It's just been frustrating. I don't know what else to say about it other than that. And it's not where we wanted to be.
1: And that was it.
2: That's the entirety of the sound we have from Dan last night. I think there was a technical issue. I don't know. That's all we've got.
1: Wow.
2: But just the hands sound the same.
1: Well, yeah, because you're 12 games under 500.
2: That's
1: you're out.
2: True. Yes.
1: Let's see. Do you want me to pull up my fancy dancy ESPN app and see if it's down to less than 1%?
2: It's under 1%. Yeah. Yeah. And they're, they can't even get back to 500 now. I mean, no. You're 12 games under with 10 to play. Astros won, Rangers won, Guardians won, so Mariners are 6.5 back in the division, 7 in the wild card.
1: Oh, no. 0.3%.
2: Yeah, they're
1: it's done.
2: Yeah, it's pretty well done. I think the magic number to be eliminated is 5, so they could be eliminated before they even get back from this trip. Could happen to them while they're in Colorado if they lose a couple more games, so it's pretty brutal. I mean,
1: you lose this series, too, right? Lost the series to the A's. You lose this series to the Angels.
2: You're hoping not to get swept by the Angels.
1: I mean, half their lineup.
2: The Angels lineup?
1: Yeah. Half of them are just, much like the A's, just minor league guys. Mm-hmm. Brutal.
2: It is brutal. There's no doubt. These two teams that they're playing here are 61-90 and 58-93. I mean, they're both going to be nearly 100-game losers, and you may very well lose 5 of 6, plus the 3 out of 4 that you lost to the A's at home before the road trip. So this is very, very...
1: at times, Salk, you've heard, and you hear Mike McDonald even say it during Hard Knocks, you guys are going to make the decision for me.
2: Mm-hmm.
1: You guys are going to make the decision.
2: Well, they made this decision very clear. We went through it for a while yesterday, the 11 reasons they are where they are. But hearing that sound from Dan, I think gives you
1: pretty good sense. But even bigger. I mean, this is also, going. If Drew Locke playing for 3 or 4 weeks is a data point, for the ownership group, this is a data point.
2: So how they finish this off is... Okay, we're going to come back to that at 8 o'clock. That's a question I have for you at 8 o'clock. What are you going to learn in these last 10 games? We'll get back to it then.
4: Here's the second thing you need to know.
2: Seahawks active roster. Brock should look a little healthier, I think, when they get back on the field on Sunday. Obviously, there's not going to be Sam Darnold. He won't be available. But Nick Imanwari looking more likely. He was seen heading out to practice yesterday. I think that would be a huge deal. And then I don't think they're going to get Ty Okada back. He was still looking like he wasn't going to be out there. We'll get an injury report later this afternoon. But remember last year, they played Arizona twice. First game, they did not have Nick Imanwari, right? He was hurt. And they went to the wire. Second game, they did, and they beat their brains in.
1: So you don't have a lot of confidence in the cadaver gluteal ligament they flew in from Fiji.
2: Not for Sunday, no.
1: Oh, okay. He's got an Israeli cadaver ligament.
2: That's the best thing I've ever heard John Clayton say about former Green Bay wide receiver Javon Walker. It was in one of those fantasy football
1: down at the Emerald Queen Casino. Oh,
2: no, it wasn't at the Emerald. It was at 88 Keys or whatever the remember we went down to that.
1: Oh yes. Oh, what was that called? Down by the stadium back in the day.
2: It was an old karaoke joint, like a piano bar karaoke joint. Not
1: FX McCrory's.
2: No,
1: FX McCrory's.
2: No, no, no. It was really? I think it was 88 Keys. I'm positive. Because we were all there.
1: But also, too.
2: John was like, wow, too. We'll see about Javon Walker. He went to Israel to get a cadaver knee put into his leg. We were like, what? That's so funny. Good memory.
27: Here's the third thing you need to know.
2: I think it was 88 Keys. I think that's
1: if you were to get a cadaver gluteal ligament, where would you want that thing from? Where are you going?
2: That's a good question. Like, what country in the world yes. produces the best cadaver hips?
1: Gluteal ligament. Gluteal ligament.
2: I don't know. Sweden?
1: And if it's a cadaver, you need some kind of match with Sam, don't you? Like, DNA-wise.
2: I don't know.
1: You got to have that thing stick. And take.
2: I'm now starting to get uncomfortable with the conversation. I'm going to change it. NBA's Board of Governors going on in New York City right now. Adam Silver Ireland. Said that he's feeling pretty good about Seattle. Here's a little bit from Shams on kind of what they're looking at.
5: The next round of bids for an expansion team in Las Vegas are due on Thursday, and then final bids expected to be some point shortly thereafter. My understanding is proposals for that Vegas team is reaching and potentially exceeding $10 billion. And so far, the Vegas process has moved with more pace than Seattle, but those Seattle conversations are continuing as well.
1: Wow. So Vegas is $10 billion.
2: Right. Seattle's only $7 billion. But I think some of that has to do with owners. Not nearly as much competition here in Seattle for a team.
1: I don't know. I heard something up there in Marysville.
2: There's another group putting it together.
1: Uh-huh.
2: We'll see where that goes.
1: Tom Nelson crew up there in Marysville.
2: Yeah. All right. That's everything you need to know.
1: Quarter past 3 hours. Throwing some shekels together.
2: Here on the Brock and Salk show. So Daniel Jeremiah said a couple of things yesterday, Brock, that I really would like to dig deeply into, including... I said it earlier, the most important thing he's said to us about the Seahawks in a while. And I think he's absolutely right. Most people don't realize it, but if he's right, Russell Lee better look out. It's next on Brock and Salk.
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7: I'm KXLY meteorologist Matt Gray. It is going to be a beautiful Wednesday across the inland northwest. Lots of sunshine. Temperatures will end up in the mid-70s this afternoon, which is pretty average here for mid-September. We will be down into the 40s and low 50s for tonight. A few more clouds tomorrow, as there will be a slight chance of a shower on Thursday night.
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2: I had to do a background check last night.
1: Yeah?
2: Yeah. You ever had your background checked?
1: Yeah, actually.
2: To coach? You have to do Safe Sport for that,
1: oh
2: too?
1: Oh, my gosh, bro. It was the most exhaustive interview of my life.
2: Oh, really?
1: To volunteer, not even get a job. Just volunteer.
2: Well, you had to do an interview about your background?
1: I had to do multiple interviews.
2: Oh, my God.
1: Had to do video interviews.
2: Really?
1: Had to do fingerprint testing.
2: Wow.
1: Had to do a background check. Yeah, it was, like, exhaustive.
2: Jeez.
1: Yeah.
2: I didn't have to do all that. I did have to do an hour of Safe Sport training and then a
1: was this for the board?
2: Board? Brock, this is just to be the DJ for the kids' hockey team. To, like, play music between periods. If you want to be down near the ice and volunteer in any capacity, you have to have a full criminal background check and be Safe Sport certified.
1: Yeah.
2: Like, while I'm sitting in the
1: booth. Like CPR, concussions,
2: thankfully,
1: all that.
2: I don't need CPR. No, it's more about, like...
1: I did that, too.
2: This is more like sexual harassment and minors and all that type of stuff. But it was, it's quite an exhaustive process. And then I spent the rest of the night last night trying to come up with a good goal song for Cecily's team if they score some goals this year. And it's a tough balance. It has to be catchy enough, but it has to be upbeat enough. Right. But then because you're playing it off of Spotify, it has to start with the part you want. Yes. It can't like click in, 30, 45 seconds in. You got to appeal to 12-year-old kids, but also to adults. Like, man, I'm tearing my hair out trying to figure this thing out. So I was, it took me hours last night.
1: Did you reach out to your father? Your father would have had an
2: answer. No, my dad doesn't have any idea. No.
1: He would have had an answer immediately.
2: From the gray squirrels or something?
1: Yes, he would.
2: No, no chance. No, and then the problem is then people make suggestions, and when they're not good suggestions, you're like, that's a good... Like, what are you... Heather's, like, suggesting songs. Like, no, I'm not going to use that. Like, but, like, what am I going to do? You can't be rude. So it's
1: like... That's your wife.
2: Right. I mean, I can be rude now, but I wasn't going to... She's not listening now. There's no chance. No. But, like, in the moment, you're like... Yeah, no, I'll look at that one. Then you kind of give the like...
1: That's a no chance.
2: Exactly. It's a no chance. Absolutely not. It's a terrible idea. Why would you even suggest it? So, we'll see where I end up. I don't know. I'll let you know if and when.
1: Be waiting on bated breath.
2: Yes. Well, there's a Hailstorm song that I think may end up in the lead. Anyway, Daniel Jeremiah said something yesterday, Brock, that I wanted to make sure he said a couple things, but this one in particular was probably the most important thing he said, and he said it right at the beginning of the interview.
0: I saw a team that looked better than the version of the team we saw win the Super Bowl last year, and that's without, obviously, a huge piece defensively, and with Sam missing the vast majority of the game. This team looked faster to me. They looked more even connected defensively, even without Eamon Worre out there. Like, it was impressive. That did not look like a first game. As someone who's consumed a lot of the tape this week from all the games, like, that was about as clean in terms of just a group that was very, very connected defensively. And then offensively, I think this offensive line has taken another step. What did we say last time? They needed to be a top 10 offensive line or something. I mean, that hurdle was clearly reached in that game.
2: All right, so let's break that into two different parts, Brock, because I think he says two things there, both worthy of discussion. The first is that they were better than last year. The second is that their offensive line was not just top 10, but maybe more than that. Did they look better? Are we looking at a team that could be better than they were last year?
1: Well, here's a little context to that. Are you looking at the team that played game 20 in Super Bowl 60? Or are you looking at game 1 in the opener against San Francisco?
2: I'm glad you asked that question because I was about to ask the same thing of you.
1: Uh-huh.
2: Or at least to answer it this way. I don't know whether I could safely say they look better than they did at the end of last year.
1: I can't say that.
2: That feels like a stretch. At the end of last year, they were a wagon. Right, I mean, like they were.
1: Yeah,
2: I was telling somebody at the end of last year.
1: I was telling Coach this story the other day. Remember, Tom Brady jumped aboard with us, was super gracious in that interview, and part of that kind of back and forth was they hadn't had Seattle that year, so obviously as close as we are to it, I was had an off air phone call with him, just kind of sharing all sorts of little stories and anecdotes and stuff about the team, and I had a little. This was before the San Francisco playoff game, and remember the final down in San Fran was fairly competitive until Drake Thomas picked it off late and everything else. And I was like, I don't know, Tom, like, they get Fred Warner back or they get, he's like, Brock, like, no chance. Like, they're on fumes. San Francisco has nothing in the tank. They are all beat to heck. Christian's beat up. They have no speed. They have no explosion. Like, what are they going to do? How are they going to threaten that Seahawks defense? They're just going to sit on them and absolutely hammer them, which is exactly what they did.
2: Mm-hmm.
1: Now, the Rams, obviously, a little different wagon to deal with, and Stafford and all that, and everything they had going at the end of the year. And then New England was like San Fran.
2: No chance. The defense was in the
1: no
2: chance.
1: It's like Heather's song selections last night.
2: They had no chance. And by the way, a couple people texting in with a couple of app suggestions that would allow me to start in the middle of a song, which is huge. So thank you. I appreciate those. Now, that would have been helpful. Thank you.
1: So is this team better than they were week one last year? Yes.
2: They seem to be, right?
1: They're more connected. They play faster. DJ's looking at the tape, so he's not watching the game company. He's not listening to the commentary. He's not seeing false start after false start after false start after false start after delay of game after false start. Seven pre-snap penalties. Mm-hmm. He's just watching the tape. He can see some of those things. But, you know, he's just watching that data and comparing it to everybody else that he's watching on tape. And as far as being fast and connected and violent, yeah. Yeah, defensively, yeah.
2: Especially in a league where most of the defenses were not good, especially the defenses that were supposed to be among the best. Rams, awful in week one.
1: Texans
2: terrible in week one. Broncos, awful. I mean, all three of them gave up 30-plus points, right?
1: Yeah.
2: So, you know, for the Seahawks to go out there and give up 10, which came off of a flea flicker and a special teams penalty... Yeah, I would say that
1: in the run game,
2: the three turnovers when they needed them.
1: In the run game week one last year, obviously it's from Warner, Bosa, a lot harder challenge.
2: Yeah.
1: The New England's front seven that is not a healthy San Fran front seven last year, but the competency of that run game.
2: Mm-hmm.
1: And then Drew playing within the system and JSN having a 115-yard game and explosive play. Like, yeah, you could start to, if you wanted to say week one to week one, I think that is... You and I objectively say yes.
2: I think they are better. And remember how mad Mike was last year after week one? Like, he was furious at the team and himself and just in general that they hadn't beaten the Niners in week 20 of last year? Yeah, I don't know if I could say that.
1: Confident, buttoned up, seasoned as that crew was.
2: I don't know if I could quite say that. But if you start off better and you're able to continue to gain at the same rate of speed, perhaps by the end of the year, you will be better than you were at the end of the year last year. And among the reasons, I know he went to fast and connected, Brock, and we played a little bit of what that means. I'll play it for you here. Let me play it for you now. What does he mean when he says fast and connected?
0: It's a couple things. Number one, you don't see any hesitation. So it's not like all these guys just, you know, hit the weights and ran. All of a sudden, they just all became magically faster human beings. But there's just a trust and a conviction in how they play. There's just no pause. There's no just kind of like, wait, what do I see? It's just they trust it. They're connected and they go. And then you also look at the other thing is I look at hats to the ball. And I think, you know, probably anybody that's watching the games, you can just see it. You observe it with this Seahawks team, and that was a calling card last year, but even more so this year. They get so many hats to the ball, whether it's run or pass. They are sprinting. It was the test we had talked about early in the year last year. I think this was one of the reasons why it was easy to buy in on this team. Remember when we talked about when you have your littles that play big, when your littles are physical and tough, and then your bigs play small, like they chase and run, that was on display.
2: Okay, so that's why they were faster. That's why they were more connected. But the other half of that, the offensive line looking like not just a top 10 unit, but maybe better than that. Guys, I said this right before the season started, and I'm going to keep beating this drum because it's not fair to continue to harp on the offensive line when it's problematic, as I did and many did as well, and not sit here and say, oh, my God, they turned it around. Now you're talking about a top 5-10 unit. That is such an enormous difference. John deserves credit. Mike deserves credit. Offensive line coaching staff deserves credit. The guys deserve credit. All of it. Mm-hmm. If they've gone from... oh my God, they're going to ruin this team every single year. It's just like this. They just made it impossible for the offense to function to, oh yeah, no, top five, top seven unit. Then that's another absolutely fair reason why this team could be better than a year ago.
1: One similarity with radio and quarterbacking. There is a similarity after all of these years.
2: I'm glad you found one.
1: Uh-huh. One similarity, well, there's many, but one in particular when you're on the clock doing the job is, hey, man, if I pass the ball to you, are you going to catch it, add to it, make something happen with it, and then put me in position we can kind of get in rhythm and go back and forth? And you know, when, you know, we've done shows or for all of these years, Salk, and there were some times where we didn't even, you know, when I was on the road, like I couldn't even see you. And we just developed kind of enough time on task that you could feel the rhythm of me and vice versa. And same thing when I drop back and throw, and I'm throwing this in cut, like I'm throwing it. I'm throwing it at that window. And I'm really trusting that JSN or Shahid or Cooper is going to get there because the ball's out of my hands. And, you know, or, you know what, here comes this double A gap blitz. And I'm really trusting my guard and center are going to make the right call, and mm-hmm. my back's going to step up into that. Like, there are so many moments as a quarterback where you are dependent on those guys in front of you doing their job. And I think that's also what DJ is speaking to there. You know, in this team, trusting one another. That offensive line not having to over-communicate and constantly point and do all, I got you. The defensive line that knows, yeah, we're going to call this. Yeah, you're calling it before your teammate's even calling it. That route that's being run, you know exactly where JSN's going to settle versus that pressure on fourth down. And he's going to get his eyes to me. He's going to give me his number so I can throw that ball on time early and catch it and break three tackles and score. I mean, those are all of the things that come, all of that, you know, connective tissue. There you go, for my friend in Boise, that comes with playing together.
2: How good do you do you think the offensive line is?
1: I mean, if Bradford plays just competent and healthy, and you know, he's kind of your Rosarena, like if he's dialed in and focused, mm-hmm. then yeah, this is a top 10. There's no question about this being a top 10 offensive line. And can it be a top 5 offensive line in the league if they all stay healthy? And you include and stick AJ Barner on the end of it, who is a top 5 kind of blocker on the edge of that line of scrimmage. That's within reach. I think that's absolutely within reach.
2: And it's crazy.
1: Yeah.
2: I mean, it really is, just given all the
1: because they were bottom 5, Saul. They weren't we just clamored for, as DJ said, league average.
2: Well, but now they may be better than that.
1: Hey, Mariners, right? Just be league average scoring runs this year. Don't lead the league. You know they lead the league now with 34 games of 2 runs or less.
2: Oof.
1: Yeah, that's like a fifth of their games, more than that. 2 runs or less, that's worse than the league. And it just cripples the whole rest of your staff and rotation and bullpen and everything else. And we saw how crippling that offensive line was when you're like bottom 5 and you can't protect. It just makes, again, all those plays written on toilet paper.
2: Mm-hmm.
1: If you can't protect it, they look really good. But you can't protect it, you just flush it down the drain.
2: You know who we haven't really mentioned? I'm just curious if you happen to notice him at all when you're watching the game, is Gray Zabel.
1: Super solid.
2: What did you notice? I mean, this is a guy that, you know, they drafted in the first round. You're hoping he's going to turn into
1: super
2: that.
1: Super solid.
2: Okay, so nothing extraordinary.

0: solid.
1: What did, do you notice? I mean, this is a guy that, you know, they drafted in the first round. You're hoping he's going to turn into
0: super
1: that.
0: Solid.
1: Okay, so nothing extraordinary. He's not crushing and destroying people, but not doing anything wrong and maintaining his position.
0: Yeah, and remember, a lot of their scheme is a lot of movement, right? They're more movement-oriented than they are just, like, power. And they'll do some of that gap scheme and counter and power, but it's all movement. Mm-hmm. And it's just like the symphony of them working together. So watching him and Jalen get to a double team and be able to move in ways that, like, I mean, it was just unfair to some of those guys years ago. Just can't move that way. They're just not athletic enough to do what you're asking them to do, right? It's already a position that is really challenged athletically with the guys they got to block. But this crew can actually move and block them. Mm-hmm. Charles can move. Gray can move. Sundell can move. Abe can move. And Bradford's got enough power to offset maybe some of his lack of movement. He got the most power of everybody on that group. So, yeah, pretty cool. And you got to throw A.J. Barner in, 88, just as DJ did. Like, that dude's nasty. Because if those five all do it and they all move, but you have a tight end that's going getting blown back, an undersized tight end that mm-hmm. can't block and hold that edge and set an edge as well, then it's problematic. So you plug him in as the sixth guy.
1: Without arguably their best blocking tight end and collar up too, right? When he's out
0: didn't
1: there.
0: Didn't see much of him, yeah.
1: Well, I think he was inactive. I think he. Yep. I don't think he was part of the game day roster. So, yep. Yeah, I mean, there are ways they can make that even better. I think I saw Josh Jones in there for a couple of plays playing short kind yardage. Of a sixth mm-hmm. lineman. Or an extra tight end. So pretty cool, man. That is, of all the things we heard from DJ, that's one that's going to stick with me a little bit. You turn this team into a hardcore, you know, offensive line and then add in all the other things they can do. Sky's the limit once again. Let's do some Blue 88.
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3: 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Ready?
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5: Now here's your hosts, Brock Ewart and Mike Salk.
1: But you have me asking you a Richard Sherman question?
0: Yeah.
1: Why?
0: Because it's actually a pretty good sound. And it echoes a little bit of what Mark Schlereth had to say the other day. So Mike McDonald, right? Richard's been around a lot of good ball, okay? He's been around a lot of football. He was around the heyday of it with Pete Carroll. Like, he's a smart guy, chatting with those Stanford folks. Like, his acumen for the game, his ability, Salk, to take the information in the formation pre-snap, about as good as any corner and secondary player, certainly we've ever seen in Seattle. So he dug in here on podcast about how Mike McDonald, oh, he's a genius. Oh, he's a great play caller. Oh, and you always love to ask, well, why? Like you did with DJ when you followed up. Like, well, what does that mean? What does that mean? Why is he so good at what he does? This is a big part of it from Richard Sherman.
6: These are like fundamentals at almost every level. Not every level, but college to the pros mm-hmm. that guys learn. It's like learning a slant route is you know, three steps or 5 yards and in. And then somebody's saying, yeah, but now we're going to start to go 7 and in. And you're like, wait a minute. That's not, I can do it, but that's not what I practice. That's not what I know. And so Mike uses the rules in the same way an offense uses the rules against the defense.
0: And he's talking about protections. So the offense, Salk, has all these protections, right? And when you install these protections, we're going to do this against this front. And if they're going to do this, we're going to do this. Mm-hmm. And if we got a bubble here, then we're going to, guard's going to read inside out and backer to here. And Mike just, he is so astute at this, and his staff. And he'd be the first to say that. Like, enough. Come on, Brock and Salk, enough. It's my D-line coach. It's my linebacker coach. It's everybody on our staff that does this, that, you know, gives me then, you know, all the information that I need and how we're going to take this apart. And then what are the best pressures? I can't tell you how frustrated I would get watching so much college football with horrible defenses for so many years. That they're just like, yep, we're going to spot drop. Yep, we're going to play cover two. Yep, we're going to do this. Yep. Oh, we run. Here's our five pressures. This is what we do. Like, yeah, but that's not in any way making it hard on the other group. Like, they have answers to your test. They know what you're doing, and they're going to line up and they're going to block it. Why don't you try to do something and disguise something? That whole base defense the Seahawks tried to play that year, you know, that made me pull my hair out. Mm-hmm. I'm so mad, so frustrated. They know what you're doing. Mike is just constant illusion. You think we're going to do this and we're going to actually do this. Oh, these are your rules to your protections. These are your weaknesses. These are your vulnerabilities. Oh, you know, when we show this front, and how many times did you see that even in the opening game? Hey, we're going to show you this front. We're going to bring this pressure in.

0: We know you're going to slide. Great. Here it comes again. Oh, no, it's not. Post-snap, it's going to come from the other side. And we're going to whack you. And then it's going to blow your wires. And then your quarterback's going to be like, holy crap, what do I do? It's
1: pretty exhausting to play against and to prepare for.
0: It sure is. It sure is. And it's pretty exhausting to teach. And you better have a bunch of football guys all locked into football. And you better, like when you do walkthroughs, you better have attention to every little detail. Because if you don't and you screw it up, then you get gashed. But this team doesn't get gashed because they don't really screw it up and they're on their details about as good as anybody.
1: Pretty amazing considering the turnover in this league and the fact that they were probably as advanced in week one as any of those defenses.
0: Yes.
1: That's quite the testament to what he's able to do. Question number two. We also talk a lot about his ability to manage the game, Brock. What are you learning about their game management?
0: Yeah, I think that is just such a... That was probably of all the things that we took away last year and all the conversations, I think that's the one that stuck to you. I'll speak for you. That maybe stuck to your ribs as much as anything else. The whole thing about complimentary ball.
1: Mm-hmm.
0: Because this is complimentary ball. This is DJ talking about, you know, just some of the restraint and how they go about playing each and every game complimentary way.
2: I just think you're going to, I think there's going to be some games where you're going to have more required, and so you'll be more aggressive. I just thought it was there was restraint. I looked at it as a positive. I didn't look at that as a, you know, this team has no juice. There's no explosiveness offensively. Where are the points going to come from? I just looked at it as that's how they treated this individual game, reacting in the moment. Drew Lock didn't have a whole week to get ready for it. So I just thought it was smart the way they played that game. So obviously in the future you're going to want to see some more, you know, other than JSN taking a hitch to the house, like you're going to want to see some more explosive plays. But I don't think that was what this game required. And I think, again, I talked about Drew Lock's maturity. You got to give that to the head coach too, like the maturity of understanding how to get to the finish line each and every week. It's going to be different.
0: You know what would have been really hormonal to do? That fourth down around midfield when the game has just got nothing going and there's just no real juice and, oh my gosh, we're midfield and we've been backed up the whole game. Let's go for it. And then all of a sudden you go for it and you don't get it and you put them in another scoring position and you're down 17-0. He's like, nope, we'll just have to punt it and we'll back him up and then we get the ball and ultimately lead to the field goal drive and kind of turn the game. It's kind of a Dan Wilsonism, honestly, where Dan Wilson's like 162 games, 162 battles. And while in baseball that doesn't work, it's really impossible to do over the course of that marathon. It's not in football. It's not in 20 games. In these 20 games, in this battle, this is what it's going to require for our resources and how we're going to play it and manage it. And, I think he's teaching tape in that regard.
1: All right. Question number three. The Protect College Football Act passed the Senate yesterday. So ways to go. What do you make of what's out there and will it help?
0: Just like full disclosure and clarity, this is kind of like the Supersonics Seattle NBA expansion. Like, just wake me up when it's done.
1: Because
0: there has been so much talk that I don't have the time, energy, want to try to, like, zig and zag with every up and down and every path that it is going. But I did reach out to a couple people that it is their livelihood. It is their job to know this from an administrative side and others, coaching side. And this was, I thought, a fairly good, reasonable response. The bill is not perfect. And to say the very least, it's messy working with Congress. Always is. But the bill is our best chance to have eligibility rules as well as economic certainty around player compensation. It gets us out of this crazy pay-for-play league that we're in right now that's not sustainable. So these are kind of some of the first formative steps to do it.
1: And it is bipartisan, I think, probably worth noting. This is our own senator here in Washington, Maria Cantwell, and Ted Cruz from Texas. So you're looking at a leading Democrat and a leading Republican from two completely different areas of the country working together to co-sponsor a bill that at least gives it, that's why it ends up passing the Senate, and gives it hope for continuing through that process.
0: We sure hope so. There has to be some level of, you know, Cecily didn't want any gutters when she was bowling.
1: No.
0: You know, she didn't want any of those things.
1: No.
0: You need them.
1: Mab.
0: You need them in college athletics.
1: Sounds good.
0: And not just for football. You need it for the totality of all of college athletics.
1: All right, good stuff. There you go. That is today's Blue 88. Of course, we do that every morning at 7:45. Seahawks, Brock, we got tickets for the October 4th game. That's their next home game. We're going to send you and three of your friends to be there in person as they take on the Chargers. Great showdown, AFC West, NFC West, 1:25 p.m. Open the Seattle Sports app. Find out how to enter. 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
0: You know me.
1: To 866-979-3776. 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Enter every day to increase your chances to win. The contest will run through September 21st. While you're on the app, make sure you leave a message for Here's the Thing, which we will do tomorrow at about this time at 8 o'clock. So leave us a fun message. Speaking of this time, Brock, Peter Schrager at 8:30.
0: Mm-hmm.
1: But you asked a question about the Mariners earlier that is on my mind. What can change in these final 10 games? It doesn't look like their playoff standing is going to change. They're not going to make the playoffs. But what can they do or not during these last 10 games? I'm curious your answer next on Brock and Salk.
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29: Hello!
1: Left for the Mariners. Is there anything they can do that will change your opinion of them or their fate for the offseason? Essentially asking if they show a little spunk here in these final 10 games and that don't just go quietly into the night, would it change any of your view about the players, the manager, the coaches, the front office? If they completely lay down and die and go 1-9 against, you know, continued awful competition, would that change your view and perhaps cause you to do something you wouldn't ordinarily? Brock, I ask you the question because it sounds like you think the answer is yes, and I'm not convinced that that's the case. So I kind of like to hear.
0: I want to believe the answer is yes. I kind of want to believe that because okay. That's all my wiring. In my life, in a different sport, it is all of these college coaches, NFL coaches. You're going to watch the tape when it's hard. Don't give me the blowout. Don't give me when it's easy. Give me when it's hard. Give me when you're going through adversity. Let me see your focus. Let me see your effort. Let me see you do the things that take no talent. Let me see, like, to me, that kind of speaks of your organization and what you're about. Right? When everybody's high flying and it's good and it's easy and you're scoring and you're ripping people apart. Awesome. Great. Now, how about when it sucks? Do you embrace the suck and do something about it? And do you help like dig out of it? Or are you just kind of going through the motions?
1: Mm-hmm.
0: And I mean, right now it's just the optics that we have when you're losing series to series and series to teams that don't have as much track record, as much respect around the game, haven't accomplished what you've accomplished on the back of your baseball card, and you're just getting beaten series after series after series. Yeah, the optics of that don't look very good. They don't look very good. Is every at-bat competitive, or is Josh Naylor just going to swing at the first pitch every single at-bat? Because he leads the league in first pitch at-bats, and it's not been very effective. I just keep doing it, just kind of get through this season. Or am I going to do the little things the right way, no matter what the circumstances are, regardless of where we sit and, you know, where we fit? And I think, honestly, that's what some of these, like, 4A players are doing for Sacramento and Anaheim. And
1: Taking advantage of the situation.
0: Yeah.
1: And yeah, absolutely. There's no doubt.
0: That pitcher last night for them, and I know he's been better the last six, seven, eight starts.
1: Interesting looking dude.
0: Yeah, he is.
1: I couldn't take my eyes off him. I didn't want. I could not stop looking at him.
0: His delivery was funky.
1: His glasses, the face, the facial hair, all, like, I could not stop looking at that guy. He was.
0: He's got a little, like, who is the guy? Logan Evans. He's got a mix of, like, Logan Evans and Trent Thornton. Like, there's just
1: I saw some Trent Thornton and the glasses, just all of it. Like, I just.
0: Did you see that guy celebrate when he struck out? There's a runners, I think, at first and second, pressurized somewhere in the mid innings, and I think it was maybe even Julio he struck out with runners at first and second and two outs, and he got off the mound like he just punched somebody out in Game 6 of the World Series.
1: Well, and for him, he did, right? I mean, like, he's trying to prove he belongs at the major league level, and so I think. My answer to this question is probably a little bit more no. There's not a tremendous amount that I think will change in my mind over the course of watching these last 10 games. Maybe it depends on who you're looking at, right?
0: Okay, now the managerial can I pause you decision? Real quick?
1: Yeah.
0: Can I pause you real quick? My answer is if they go 10-0 and do all the little things right and that's not going to save the staff.
1: It's not going to erase the 152 games that were problematic.
0: No, it's not.
1: Agreed. I don't think anybody did. That's why I said I don't know how much of this matters. The managerial decision has likely already been made. And again, I played you the sound from Dan last night. It just sounds different than at any other point. And, you know, knowing at this point that they can't even finish at 500, I'm sure affects his vision. And I'm sure he's got a sense, I would think, of where this is likely to go at the end of the season. This was Dan last night.
2: It's just been frustrating. I don't know what else to say about it other than that. And it's not where we wanted to be.
1: So take the manager out of it. Does the final 10 days affect how you feel about the front office? Because the first question is the manager. Okay, fine. I think we have a pretty decent sense as to how we all feel about that and what direction they're likely to go. The front office is maybe a little bit more of a, as we said, there's some pretty strong arguments on both sides of the fence when you're talking about Jerry in the front office. Do the final 10 games factor into how you view that? Like, I mean, what if they go 1-9?
0: Right.
1: Right.
0: You can't pitch and Cade continues to struggle.
1: Does there come a point at which you say, okay, look, I can understand finishing 10 games under 500, but 20? Right. Like, okay, I understand if you are 75 and 87, but what if you only win 70 games?
0: Well, here's what I hope would happen, Salk, and I've got life experience on both sides of the spectrum.
1: What if you lose 90 plus? Now, and conversely, what if you battle back here? And get to, 78, 79.
0: I'm curious where you fall on this.
1: Mm-hmm.
0: Because I've experienced, and I'm going to share this, and I hope it doesn't sound in any way like hubris or whatever. Just kind of know where my heart is on this a little bit. Because I've seen it on both sides. Like, the school that we're at right now is so feedback rich. I mean, surveys on everything.
1: Right.
0: Your teachers, your coaches, the programs. Like, it was, as an institution, when it was built 15 years ago, was built on that premise. It is going to be an immense amount of feedback.
1: Okay.
0: On the other end of that, my daughters have had, different situations in high school and certainly into college where, there's been some stuff that's been a little rough. And there have been a lot of girls that have transferred. And I was like, gosh, I wonder if I'm going to hear from the AD.
1: Mm-hmm.
0: If he's going to seek any counsel from any of the parents on the team.
1: Yeah.
0: Yeah. Just, hey, give me your feedback. What did you see? What did your life experience? You've been in sports for 30 years. And not just me, but a couple of the other parents on the team who had, even much more accomplished in sports than I did. And it was silent. It was zero.
1: Shocking.
0: And I was like, gosh. I would think I would want some feedback from people from within. And so I've seen on both ends of it. I think that's where I would lean a little bit on this is that if I'm that ownership group and I'm John Stanton and I'm Chris Larson and I'm a couple of the other people that are highly invested in this, I am seeking out Cal Raleigh and Julio Rodriguez and the people that I'm committed to, and I need to hear from them.
1: I know you do, except the problem is, I think one of the biggest faults that many of us have had with the Dan Wilson era is placating those guys too much. Right? I mean,
0: well, that's where then you have to dig in enough, and they've got enough acumen in their life experience to be able to call that out too. Right? To be able to have like a real heart to heart, you know, and that sounds sensey poo, but a real like business, a real business.
1: Well, where are we at organizationally?
0: Brock,
1: but I don't think any of that's going to change in the next 10 games.
0: And I'm not talking about your skipper. I'm talking about organization.
1: But I don't think I don't think any of that is going to be affected by these final 10 games and how the results are. Those conversations may be valuable. I'm not arguing with you. I just don't know whether going 5-5, 0-10, or 10-0 is going to have a profound effect on those conversations. Now, some of the individual players, as you said, who quits, who gives up, and who keeps battling to the end, it may help you decide what you're going to do in the offseason and what direction you're going to go and which kinds of guys you want around here for the long haul versus, hey, you know, great when things are sunny, but not so much when it's raining out. Okay, I think maybe there's a couple of decisions that get made, and maybe you'll learn a little bit more about Michael Arroyo and Laz Montez and what they look like at the major league level. I don't see any reason why both those guys shouldn't be playing in all 10 of these games.
0: Maybe Bryce and George in their final couple starts. I mean, those are names talked about already in the trade market and have been for some years.
1: I'll tell you, Logan Gilbert doesn't stop. I know he gave up 2 runs yesterday, but it certainly wasn't that he pitched bad. I mean, he went 6 innings, gave up 2 runs. I thought he was vintage Logan again yesterday. He's been, for the most part, their most steady guy. Cade's going to be another one who you're looking at the major league level to see what he is. So some players, yes. The manager, I think that ship has sailed. The front office, I just don't know what I'm going to learn in 10 games that's going to give me any more information on that group one way or another. So they'll play them out regardless, and I'm curious to see what happens. And maybe at the extremes of 10-0 and 0-10 or something close to it, maybe it does start to affect the future in one direction or the other. Keep playing the way they have, though, for the last week or so, and it is it is very, very, very unfun. All right, Peter Schrager in 20 minutes. Be right back with everything you need to know next.
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4: 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Here's what you need to know. Up first.
6: Well, it was not a good one again last night for the Mariners as they give just two runs, but that's too many when you only score one. They got seven hits. They hit a triple. They hit a double. It was Julio hit the double to drive in the one run, but no walks. Not a lot of pop, no home runs, and it wasn't enough. And then even at the end, Brock, give up a double play. You know, you ran into a double play to end the game. It felt like it was just...
7: I know optics are really hard to draw conclusions from, and especially even the lens that we get to see these games through. But if you did not know, you did not know anything about anything, and you just sat down and watched that game and said, which team do you think is still fighting for their playoff lives? Even if it's a 3% chance, which one is making the bats difficult? Which one is putting pressure on the other team? Which one's showing emotion up and down off the mound and other which one would it be?
6: It would have been the Angels. There's no doubt that would have been what it looked like. This is what Logan Gilbert said about just the frustration of this season.
8: It's the kind of thing that can't happen, and you can't let it happen again, but it's baseball, but it's frustrating because I believe we have the talent in that room, and a lot of people in that clubhouse would say we haven't played up to the standards that we set for ourselves, so it's been frustrating all year.
7: See if you can follow me on this one, Salt, or if I'm off base. 152 games, 10 to go. You know what? How I would encapsulate just from like the way they've played kind of season? I would encapsulate it like they've played the season like the team plays the 10th inning when the middle of their lineup is up. Versus the team that plays the 10th inning with the bottom of their lineup up.
6: I know what you're getting at.
7: We're good. We're going to be fine. We're good. We're talented. Right. We're really good.
6: We're not going to have to make crazy changes because we're just waiting for our guys to do their thing.
7: To wake up. And if they're going to wake up, and we're really good, and they're going to just get that big hit, and they're going to get that big home run, and they're going to just make things happen. And we're not going to bunt and do the little...
6: It's pretty fair. I get the analogy.
7: Do you get the analogy?
6: Yeah. I mean, I don't know whether they should have done it differently. Like, you have that same feeling sometimes when your team comes up in the bottom of the 10th, and you're like, well, all right, they didn't bunt, but what are they going to do? They had Cal and Julio and Randy up. Like,
7: they
6: got
7: to deliver. Bunt?
6: They got to deliver.
7: Got to deliver.
6: And unfortunately, they just haven't. They will not finish over 500. They will not even finish 500. They are 12 under with 10 to play. Astros, Rangers, Guardians all win, so it's nearly impossible. 6.5 back in the division, 7 in the wild card. Magic number is 5 for elimination. That could happen sooner rather than later.
4: Here's the second thing you need to know. The
6: Seahawks will be practicing today, and we'll finally get an injury report, and I think hear from Mike McDonald, so a better sense of what's going on with some of their guys. Specifically, Nicky Minwori, I think it looks promising there, right? Just based on the fact that he was seen jogging out to practice yesterday and looked like he was going to be at
7: least a partial. Did you see the video of that? Did you watch it?
6: No.
7: Bro, he's gigantic.
6: Oh, I know. Yeah.
7: Like, if you put number 0 on him, you would think it was DeMarcus Lawrence. And it wouldn't be like if it was a Halloween costume. Like, oh, that's funny. That's not DeMarcus Lawrence.
6: I like that the guy who wears 0 for Dallas, his name is Overshown. So he's got, like, his name starts with an O, and then he's got the big number 0 under there. Yeah. Like, if anyone's going to wear 0, It should be that guy.
7: Oh, gosh. So many ACLs. I think he got injured again in the week one game. Oh, yeah.
6: I don't know who he is, but I like that he's wearing number zero. In the meantime, we're trying to figure out what's going to happen with Sam Darnold. I'm not even going to play this out. Mike Florio's sticking with 4 to 6 weeks and thinks the Seahawks are playing a coy. Ian Rappaport thinks it's still maybe two, maybe only even 1 week, and he's back by the time they play the Commanders. So,
7: Florio try to add a little context and backpedal? Well, I just talked to one source, and they were trying to downplay it. It may even be, you know, they're doing it the other way, so it's a competitive advantage, making the other team think that maybe it will be a week or two. Like, come on.
6: I mean, I think
7: you just don't know. Ian doesn't know. Nobody knows. The Lumineers. Nobody knows until he starts to ramp it up and get it going. How that muscle and tendon and ligament, all that stuff's going to respond.
6: Ty Okada, probably not looking good. He was not out there at practice yesterday. Again, we'll see a little bit more when the injury report comes out.
7: Nobody knows how the story
4: is. Here's the third thing. You
6: I figured you'd go with nobody knows but Jesus. No? Not that one?
7: I kind of like that. Go ahead. Continue.
6: Or maybe Queens of the Stone Age, No One Knows. No, you don't know that song. That one's not, up your alley, even though it's probably the best of the group. NBA, they're having their Board of Governors meetings. Nothing's going to come out of it here, but it, again, it still seems like everything is moving along pretty quickly. Here's what Shams said.
0: The league has been targeting as soon as the 2028-29 season for the start of these expansion teams, and they all are also projecting both teams to be in the top 10 in terms of market and revenue share moving forward. And so right now, Adam Silver is going to continue the bids process, and it's unclear when a final vote would be. And I think over the next couple of months, we're going to get clarity on the final offers, potentially $10 billion-ish in Las Vegas, potentially $7 billion range in Seattle, and then a potential vote to finalize expansion to 32 teams.
7: You know what's crazy? What this also just brings to light is digging all up the past. And that league decided it would be better to have a team in Oklahoma City than Seattle.
6: It's really silly.
7: I mean, when was the last time? I've been in and out of Oklahoma City a lot.
6: Driven through there once.
7: One time, I probably, right, with Macy at Stillwater, I've probably been through there 100 times. How in the world? David Stern in the league. Well, you know why? Because it was the oil money at that time. But, like, what are we doing? We're going to have a team in Oklahoma City and not in that market? What are we doing?
6: They still have a team in Pittsburgh, too. How come there's no team in Pittsburgh? Doesn't it seem like, isn't Pittsburgh like one of the great sports markets in the country? Why is there no NBA team in Pittsburgh?
7: I don't think I've ever thought that in my life.
6: Oh, really?
7: Uh-oh.
6: Don't you think there should be? It's true. I mean, it's like truly one of the great sports markets in the country. It's not a huge city, but it's not nothing. Like, why isn't there an NBA team in Pittsburgh? All right.
7: Got me there, Salky.
6: They got one in Memphis, though, so they're good. Yeah. That's everything you need to know.
7: New Orleans, every hour. Oklahoma City.
6: Here in the Brock and Salk Show, Sacramento. I mean, like, there's some. They got some odd cities in the. Yeah. The NBA is odd in terms of where they go, and so that's why. Yeah. Again, when it's all built on national storylines instead of local product. Maybe it's a little easier to do that. All right. Peter Schrager is going to join us next for week two of our now weekly conversations with him. I want to know who texted him during the Seahawks game.
7: I want to know how good the pizza was.
6: We're going to have to ask all that and more next on Brock and Salk.
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6: All right, we're doing this now every week, a weekly conversation with Peter Schrager, who joins us right now. Good morning, sir. How are you?
32: I'm doing great here in New York City. Wild first week. I'm always told week one is a liar, but I can't tell you how impressed I was with the way Seattle responded in the fourth quarter and the champions doing champions things last Wednesday night.
6: All right. I know Brock wants to ask you about the pizza, so we'll get to that in a moment.
0: Why you said steal my stuff?
6: Well, you said you wanted to talk about
0: you can
6: the
0: ask
6: pizza.
0: Him something and then let me do my job.
6: I will. I got it. Jeez. I want to know what kind of text you were getting. You were saying, you know, you like to text with people around the league during games.
32: Yeah.
6: What kind of texts were you receiving during the Seahawks game on Wednesday night?
32: Well, Darnold goes down, and it seems like the world is going to end. And then Drew Lock comes in and kind of just sputtering along. And yet the fact that it was Drew, who has been in the league for so long, has been with Seattle and been with Denver and been, of course, with the Giants. There's a lot of love for Drew Lock around the league. And the fact that he was able to find a way to lead the team with a first year play caller and do that without any first team reps over the last few weeks, I just think the texts were just glowing about McDonald and how he has these guys dialed in, and that is about as uphill a climb you can get. Down 10 points, backup quarterback, first-year play caller against a team that's really good on defense. And yes, we know the three interceptions certainly help, but to come out of that with a W, and now you get, 13 days or whatever the heck they have to rest and to prepare for Arizona, that's a damn good win.
0: It was a slow-moving game, so did you end up getting the four pieces of pepperoni pizza?
32: Yeah, I had them all by the first quarter, and then I was like, where do we go from now? That's my tradition for week one. I can't make that tradition every week, but that was it. No. It was wonderful. It was glorious. I love Cam Chancellor bringing the banner. It was cool.
6: Yeah.
32: It was cool, man. I did have concerns, though, because the NBC cameras had all the players and coaches just like milling around on the field beforehand with fans. And I'm like, I don't love that vibe, but it seemed like it didn't bother them at all. But like Mike McDonald with the kid on his shoulders, the whole thing, I'm like, all right, we got a game here. But I guess I'm being a little silly for even caring what Mike's doing pregame. He's got it.
6: Mike was shocked when we all were. It happened very quickly. We were all expecting a little bit more fanfare before they unveiled the banner. And all of a sudden it was just there. And Mike kind of looked up and was like, huh. Okay, there's the banner. Then he like moved on and started coaching the game. It's hilarious.
0: Yeah. Why do you think only 25 million people watched that game? I dug through some of my thoughts on that yesterday as the numbers came out. It's still a massive, massive number in comparison to anything else. But as far as previous season openers, why do you think that number was 11% down?
32: I mean, it's two factors. One, it sprung up out of nowhere Wednesday after Labor Day. I don't feel like it was the usual huge build towards the NFL. I certainly felt like I was caught off guard with a Wednesday and Thursday game last week. Even as much as we've been anticipating it, it didn't feel, especially on the East Coast, like there was this huge buildup like there usually is. And I got to be honest, the fact that it's the Seattle Seahawks, and you guys can beat your chest and say that's ridiculous, but like, this is still not a national brand team, even after last year. And I don't think Wednesday you come out of that and there's, you know, people around the country, you know, banging down the door to see more of that team, which is unfortunate. It's just a damn good football team. But up in the Pacific Northwest, yeah, they're the centerpiece. But I certainly don't think this is Cowboys or Steelers or national brand yet, despite the way they played last year and even week one.
6: How do you view Drew Lock versus how do you believe the league views him?
32: Yeah, look, it's funny because when he was in New York, I had a lot of time with him being around the Giants facility, and I got to know him better there. He's a really well-liked guy, and the coaches all say he's like the best guy to have in that room as far as not ever going to rock the boat, steady, always there, always ready, and wants to just pour everything into the starter. But I don't think he's had a ton of success as a starter in this league. Obviously, early on in Denver, he had some great moments. And then, of course, there was that awesome moment with Lisa Salters after winning the game with Seattle on Monday night a couple of years back. But, like, I don't know if Drew Lock, anyone looks at him as, all right, if we had to win a game today, is Drew Lock a sure thing that I would go to? And yet here he is, and he did the job in week one. So a lot of personal love. I think he's really well-liked guy. I'm not sure anyone is like losing sleep over Drew Lock at quarterback.
6: All right, so let me ask you what I asked Brock earlier. What does Sam have to win or lose with Drew playing quarterback for, let's say, 3 weeks? We don't know how long this is going to be. We've got 9,000 different reports. You got Florio saying 6 weeks, Ian Rappaport saying 1.5. People are in between. Nobody knows. Okay, so let's say it's 3 weeks. If he goes 3-0 with this Seahawks team? Does it change the negotiations with Sam Darnold at the end of the year for a new contract versus if he goes 0-3 in those three games? Does it change the negotiations with Sam Darnold, or is it all a moot point?
32: It's a great question. I was thinking more, does it change the negotiations with Sam Darnold on when we bring him back to the lineup? I think that's more the short-term thing. It's like, if we're winning games with Drew, do we need to, I don't want to say rush, but do we need to go back to Sam at all until October or at all until November if we're winning games with Drew? The contract thing, I think Darnold's in a real good spot regardless, honestly. I don't think anyone views this as, this is Sam Darnold versus the system. I think Sam Darnold gets his props for this thing and what he's done over the last few years, and especially last year in Seattle. So he's in the driver's seat right now, I think, for new negotiations, regardless really of this ankle and whether Drew Locke has some wonderful success over the next few weeks.
0: What are you hearing on Sam's butt muscle ligament tendon?
32: I thought it was interesting because I had our show on Friday, and, you know, the fact that Schefter came out and was like, spent the night already at the hospital, and like, we escaped a big bullet. Like, I was worried it was, you know, you see it on Wednesday and you're like, oh, we just lose Sam Darnold for the season. And then you hear we dodged a bullet. But when you hear also it could be a month, then it's, is it really that small of a bullet dodge? Like, we'd like to have our starting quarterback. So what I've heard is that the team was pins and needles over that first, 24 hours. They got good news and they feel better now. But what that means as far as 2, 3, 4, 5, 6 weeks, I think that has to play out with his recovery time.
6: Well, it seems as if no one's ever seen this injury before. I mean, at least in the NFL, right? I mean, like, there are so many injuries we're accustomed to and we have a history with them. It doesn't seem as if this is one anyone's familiar with.
32: Yeah, and I thought, and I'm not a doctor, and I'm like, all right, hip sounds bad. Hip pointer is what we always know about, but it's not quite that. So, I got the best medical staff in sports up there in Seattle. I think they know what they're doing, and obviously it's going to be watched well. But, like, yeah, there's no precedent, really. I don't have a long list of people who have had this injury in recent years and how long the recovery time was.
0: I find it curious when you said what you said about Drew. The players love him. Coaches really like for him. People root. You could almost fill in Sam Darnold with that same thing over the last few years. So compare and contrast what you know about those two guys, how similar, how different, and what this could look like with Drew the next couple weeks.
32: Well, Drew's also, like, he might have a little more, what's the word, wise ass in him, personality in him, like ball busting. Like, he's like also like the guy in the room that everyone's like, oh, of course Drew's got the line. I don't think Sam's that guy. Sam's funny in his own way, obviously. But as far as character and dynamics go, both A+, right? Like, both guys you want in the building. And Sam waited his time, but also Sam was a third overall pick who very well could have been the first overall pick and was the prince that was promised at a USC. I don't think Drew Locke ever was that guy at a Missouri. So there's just those bona fides in the resume of how the league looks at Sam Darnold. It was like, if he just can get in the right place and he could just put it all together and just have the right coach, and he had that in Kevin O'Connell, and then he had that last year with Kubiak and obviously McDonald. With Drew, I think it's not like I'm putting a cap on him, but I don't think anyone's saying if you put Drew Locke in the right place or you put Drew Locke in the right situation, suddenly we know we get, first overall pick quality. So, again, there's no insult in being a very reliable, very well-liked, very capable backup quarterback. I just think that's how Drew Locke is viewed around the league.
0: Well,
32: Darnold was always,
0: yes,
32: like, Darnold was always like, he could be the guy.
0: I'd co-sign on all that, Peter. I think that's 100% spot on. I wouldn't change or edit any of it. But what's fascinating is Drew does have some real upside. Like, DJ was with us, and it's fun. We get Daniel yesterday, all of his scouting background, his scouting books, all of his awesome eye in the sky, everything that DJ always brings. And then you bring, like, the scoop, the knowledge, the relationships. Yeah. Awesome to have you guys back-to-back. And DJ framed Drew Locke yesterday, went back to his notes, and he was a wow or what? Like a wow, or what the heck was that? He was a hero or zero. Like, the hero plays, and I think 40 touchdowns at Missouri, and obviously some interceptions, and some moments he would want back. Like, when you look at the upside of Drew Locke, if you're Drew Locke, isn't this like the greatest opportunity of your career?
32: Oh, yeah.
0: With the best team around you, the most mature.
32: I would almost make it, this is me putting it together. Darnold's not a good comparison because Darnold was one of the top prospects ever coming out of college in the last 20 years. Geno Smith makes a lot more sense to me in that Geno was a second-round pick, and Geno had the wow or what moments, and Geno batted around forever until he got a shot. And then Geno, almost inexplicably and unbelievably, has had this second chapter in his career where he's now a starting quarterback in the league for multiple teams, including the Seahawks, for those years. I think that would be the more appropriate, not comparing the two players how they play, but career tracks than the Darnold, which was just like, oh, if we just can get him in the right place, he's a superstar.
6: So if I'm Drew now, the other name that I would probably point to is Daniel Jones, because I've always kind of connected those two guys in my mind, some similar ups and downs, similar qualities. Daniel Jones is a higher pick, obviously, first round pick, top 10 pick, but I don't know, I see a lot of similarity between those two. Jones got $88 million for 2 years. If I'm Drew Locke, can I parlay 2, 3, 5 games into some significant money as a potential starter somewhere else next year?
32: Sure. I mean, yes. Like, all this is possible. It's not like he's a 45-year-old player. I'm thinking more in the short term of Drew Locke win us games and don't worry about, you know, becoming the next $100 million man, because if you keep on winning games, you solidify yourself for 10 more years in the league for a place with a team. And his goals might be to be the number one somewhere, but it's been a while since he was the number one. Yeah. And, you know, all those years back, he could have had that opportunity in Seattle and didn't win the job then. I don't know if suddenly a team is going to throw him a ton of money to be their number one based on a couple games this year.
0: Hey, Mike, can you play cut 11? This was Daniel yesterday. I'm curious, Peter, as you were watching the game, you were responding to your phone. I think I know where you're going to go with this, but this is what DJ, right out the gate yesterday, had to say about what he saw in the Seahawks' first game.
1: I saw a team that looked better than the version of the team we saw win the Super Bowl last year, and that's without, obviously, a huge piece defensively, and with Sam missing the vast majority of the game. This team looked faster to me. They looked more even connected defensively, you know, even without even Murray out there. Like, it was impressive. That did not look like a first game, as someone who's consumed a lot of the tape this week from all the games. Like, that was about as clean in terms of just a group that was very, very connected defensively. And then offensively, I think this offensive line has taken another step. What did we say last time? They needed to be a top 10 offensive line or something. That hurdle was clearly reached in that game.
0: Did this look like a team that was faster, more connected, and better than its Super Bowl champs from a year ago?
32: I thought you were going to bring up the clip of me last week being like, I think Price is the biggest story of this whole team, because I think that's what he's kind of illuminating here. And yet we watch Monday night and Mr. Walker looks pretty darn good himself in that role with Kansas City. I think they looked fantastic on defense. And I think Drake May was in a blender in the fourth quarter and made a lot of uncharacteristic mistakes because that defense forced him into those.

0: a chance to win every single game. It's whether the offense can do enough to get it done. And when they needed it, the offensive player of the year in the NFL and maybe one of the most gifted route runners in the sport's history. That's how good I think JSN is as far as just gracefulness and precision on those routes, made the play they needed to get them going. So I don't know if I would put them up against the Super Bowl team last year just yet without all those injuries, but like they looked darn good in the first three quarters on defense.
1: What was the feeling in the Northeast, by the way? We debated the following day, Salk. I think we, even into Friday, were talking about, was that more about the Seahawks defense or was that more about Drake May just making decisions and sometimes like Pop Warner decisions, the last pick of the game? What was the reaction in the Northeast? Was it, whoa, we got a problem here with Drake?
0: No, I mean, it's not, it's just like confusion. Like, you had the game. And you're in the Super Bowl, you know, that's, so Dave Portnoy, Fox guy, there you go. Dave Portnoy said F minus in the, and I don't think necessarily days afterwards there's been such a feeling of comfort. I mean, you lose AJ Brown to the injury and then it was horrendous that fourth quarter. And Josh McDaniels knows better. Like, that's not a rookie first time play caller. I gave Flory a lot of grace, obviously, and I thought he was wonderful when it mattered most on Wednesday. But gosh, New England all summer, we heard that they were a one-year wonder and that they had the easiest schedule and they wanted to shut up critics. And then when it mattered most, they did the same thing they did in the Super Bowl last year. They couldn't get it done. I think there's actual real frustration.
2: How's the super team doing down in L.A.? How what's the latest with the super team in Los Angeles?
0: I want to talk about... The term is schadenfreude. You know that term? It's like when everyone else just takes great joy in your downfall. I've never gotten more texts and more hate on my own Twitter feed because they look at me as Mr. McVay. People love the fact that they peed down their leg. People love the fact that they got bullied. And people love the fact that they lost the way they did. What it was a combination of things. One, you had all the super team talk and Sean McVay on 60 Minutes and all this hype and everyone picking them to win the Super Bowl. And it was, you know, Rams versus the field. And then you had them bucking convention and saying, no, we know better than the sleep science. We know better than every player who's ever gone over for Australian Open. Like, we got this. And then to them to fall on their face, everyone loved it around the league. Literally, I don't know if I've ever had 30 other teams be so jubilant over a team's week one loss. They're bummed about Garrett, tell you that, and they're hopeful that Aaron Donald plays on Monday night, but this is not necessarily a team that had expected to lose that way, and it was a lot of introspection on that 17-hour flight home. I'm very curious to see how they come out week two. Giants looked good. 0-2 would be a real interesting storyline in the league if they fell on their face again.
1: Were you both best man and ring bearer in that wedding with McVay?
0: Hilarious. I gave him the first kiss too.
1: You did.
2: Hold up a coin before that wedding to find out who's going to do their vows first.
0: That was a scoop.
2: They get Sean Hockley out there to flip a coin or something like that. All right. So that's what's going on in LA. Nothing good.
0: The funniest thing is I get accused of being the same thing to Mike McDonald to anyone who listens to me talk about him.
2: More reasonable. I think we can all understand that. How about the Cardinals? Are we buying what the Cardinals are selling after 1 week?
0: Pretty fun, huh? I mean, I thought the Rams' loss in L.A. was the worst thing you could imagine. Then I saw the Chargers. Arizona, I mean, like, the term I use is feisty. Like, just feisty. Like, nothing to lose. Everyone has them as a top, you know, a top three pick going next year. They're going to draft. And they came out and they kicked their butts up and down the field. I would imagine, you know, and I thought LaFleur had a good press conference where he's like, I'm locked in on Seattle and was talking that talk. I would imagine the Seahawks with all of this time and an opportunity to watch on Sunday are not going to be caught off guard by what the Cardinals are bringing. But they didn't even get Jeremiah Love really going yet. And I'm expecting him to have a big rookie year and they'll utilize him more.
1: What did you see from Tajarian? You did mention him to us last week as kind of the big story and big thing to watch. You only saw 10 carries, only saw 48 offensive plays for the Seahawks, but 10 carries, 5.2 yards a carry. What did your eye see in Jadarian?
0: Loved it. Thought he was awesome. It was awesome. And I think that's just scraping the surface, all that. I think that they know what they have in this guy and it's sort of like, how do we want to utilize him? Early on, it was plenty. I don't know. You guys tell me. You've watched the tape back. You've obviously had callers all week. What do you think of what you saw from your 32nd overall pick?
1: I think the first two letters of his last name just changed the vowel. P-R-O.
0: Yeah.
1: Just a pro.

0: Great.
1: I mean, he just
0: love that.
1: Everything about him, right? The way he goes to work, the way he talked about it afterwards, the way he reacted even in a presser days later. Like, yeah. And it wasn't one of those, oh, my O-line, game ball to them. They did their job. It's like, no, they all blocked. And I got to the safeties, like third level. Like, he just knows the game. I think there's a maturity to him that should help him. And then a physical body, Peter, that's just, pretty mature and ready, I think, for the moment.
2: Can you?
0: Yeah.
3: Go ahead. Sorry.
0: I was just going to say, and it's like either or, him or Walker, and that's how it's going to be analyzed, I think. And right now it seems like, you know, both fit what their team was looking to do resource-wise, and it's actually been great for both sides. There's no bad blood anywhere for Kenneth Walker in Seattle. He's Super Bowl MVP, and he got $14 million a year. So it's like you root for him out in Kansas City, but you can also say, responsibly, this is probably the better fiscal decision. And if Price is younger and has fresh legs and is running like that, we're cool also.
3: And it's a four-year deal. It's not, you know, it's what it's going to be over 4 years, not four games. I mean, they made a long-haul decision there. Can you help me understand Todd Monken? I am fascinated by Todd Monken. We are now aiming to play Todd Monken sound every day on the show because one cut's more hilarious than the next. Like, I love this guy. It started when he said that he hadn't talked to Myles Garrett. And he was, why would I talk to Myles Garrett? I was shocked. Okay. Shocked anybody would ask him. Then he was asked about sticking with Deshaun Watson.
4: I'd rather just talk about today because I haven't had time to even look at the tape. I mean, I'm sure as hell not firing me.
3: Right. He's not firing himself. And then the one yesterday was where he was asked if 100% of the team was 100% behind. Did you hear that one?
0: I mean, yes, you have it. Day? I want to hear it.
3: Well, I've lost it. I'll find it. Hold on a second. What is wrong with him? Is this who hired this man?
0: No, he's the man. He's like, and he's he beats to his own drum. I've known him for a long time. So when he was with the Buccaneers a bunch of years ago, I did a big sit down with him. Like, how are we going to, I forget, it was like Jameis and whatever it was. And we've been friendly ever since. And he's back in the NFL, obviously, now in the last few years with Baltimore and now Cleveland. Mad genius, but like comes from a football family, is really respected, and won over everybody in Cleveland with that interview when there was a lot of people who thought Jim Schwartz was going to be the guy or they were going to go with a younger offensive mind. They bring in Todd Monken, who had the job in New York as the offensive coordinator in his back pocket and was like, I'm going for this. I'm swinging for the fences. I'm going to try to get a head coaching job. And he got it. For the most part.
3: Did he know he was going to have to talk to the media as part of that?
0: No, but like quirky, but like doesn't. Did you see when they interviewed him? I mean, at the Hall of Fame game, It was Kaylee Hartung interviewing him, and she says, or Melissa Stark, whoever it was, and she says, all right, what do you think of Dylan Gabriel? And he goes, before I talk about Dylan Gabriel, how about Al Michaels having his 60th anniversary with his lovely wife, Linda? Let's give her a shout out. I'm like, that's in game.
1: Yes.
0: That's in game, a coach doing that.
1: He has no filter.
4: One of those guys, you said 100%. And really, to be honest, I mean, they don't have a choice. I mean, this isn't a debate. And I don't ask the players what play I'm going to call, what play we're going to call in defense. Like, their job's to play, our job's to put the best player on the field that we think gives us a chance to win.
3: I'm moving to Cleveland to do sports radio there because it seems like so much fun.
1: Understand, Peter Schrager has to cover the entirety of the league.
3: I get it.
1: You think he wants 32 Mike McDonalds?
3: No, you need a Todd Monken or two. There's
0: characters are welcome. I say that everywhere. Characters are welcome. And like, I have this show on ESPN, this big day every day. And they were like, who are the guests you want to have on? Who do we want to get? And I'm like, the first guests, I was like, I want guys like Deion Dawkins and Kyle Juszczyk. And I want guys who have personalities and who talk and who have interesting stories and all that stuff. Monken is a phenomenal subject because he talks and he speaks his mind and he's not so concerned about what the media is going to say or what the fallout might be of him just being authentic and honest. Yeah. He hasn't lied once in any of these interviews. And I think at the very least, you can respect that.
3: Who did you say he reminded you of yesterday?
1: Oh, just the speech patterns and no filter. It's Jim Mora.
3: It's a little Jim Mora, mixed with Jim Tomsula.
1: And Mike Ewers.
0: That comes off as negative.
3: Well, no, I don't mean, no. They're just some of the, I mean, Tomsula had that kind of, he marched to his own.
0: Gosh, Tomsula. I love Tomsula. Then he came back.
1: Yes.
0: Tomsula came back with like the Redskins and the Cowboys in later versions. And
1: He's a beauty.
3: We got to go. Thank you. He's a beauty. Thank you. How was the first week of the new show? How is it?
0: It's going well. If you guys in Seattle are watching, it's 11 a.m. your time. 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ESPN 1.
3: Awesome. Love it. Thank you, man. Thank you, we'll do it next week. There you go. Peter Schrager joins us every week at this time. Brock, we got an hour to go, and we'll be right back on Brock and Salk.
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3: 206, and it seems like Schrager maybe has 3 weeks until he's done because of Salk.
1: Think so?
3: I mean, he's not Joel Klatt.
32: You think Peter's going to quit over me?
3: That'd be a bummer.
1: I can't deal with that guy.
3: I didn't get that sense. Did you?
1: No.
3: I didn't feel that. Usually I know when the guest hates me. It doesn't seem like Peter's on that list.
1: I got a really funny text last Friday because I had to cut out and head to the Ager wedding in Texas, which was amazing. Hot as Hades, 103 degrees outdoor wedding. And I decided to, I was fine. I was hydrated. I did great. And then I decided to have a glass of wine, wear my black suit to my car to get something from my car and back, which was probably a 200-yard walk in total, maybe 300 yards. And by the time I got back to the venue, I had to go into the little bathroom, take my jacket, shirt off, sit on the toilet, lock the door, and fan myself for about 5 minutes. Molly's like, where are you?
3: Yeah.
1: I'm like, you don't want to know.
3: Yeah.
1: You really don't want
3: to
1: know.
3: I'm trying to stop sweating.
1: My shirt is soaked. I'm like, just, oh, it's awful. So hot. So, so hot. But I did enjoy a shout in front. Oh, anywho.
3: I thought there was a text.
1: There was a text. So I got a text from somebody. I'm sorry. Focus. I got a text that Friday. Like, Salk, I think Salk hates every caller. And the callers just take so much grief.
3: I love them.
1: Imagine if Salk treated DJ and Peter and Chris Myers confirmed for 8:30 tomorrow with
3: John Forslund at 9:30 tomorrow.
1: Animus.
3: But I don't, because they're smart callers. And I like what they have to say. They're interesting to talk to, and they make good points that make me think. God. Anyway.
1: Were you especially feisty
3: with them last week? No, good. I don't know why you would have gotten a text like that. That doesn't make sense. Poor Maura. Maura's not in a good place, Brock. I feel bad for Maura. So, can you talk about what's happening here?
1: I could kind of tell.
33: Right, I mean, Brock annoyed me at first with this homework thing.
1: What was my homework?
33: Just got off
1: thing?
33: On the wrong foot.
3: Oh, no. No,
33: I tell homework? Me that you want some sound. Don't you? I might have to give Maura a little homework.
3: Oh, yeah. That's not nice.
33: And then we still haven't played it. I went went and found it. We still haven't used it.
3: We'll get to it here in a sec. I promise.
33: No, I took my boyfriend's keys to work. So he is supposed to be at someone's house right now for a sales appointment, and he had to move it. So I feel bad.
3: I think your reaction to it says a lot about you. I'm serious. I you're upset.
33: I feel like I was frustrated before that, but yeah.
3: Well, all right. I didn't notice it before that, but you've taken it hard. It seems like you feel very bad about it.
33: And I do. I think he's missing a work appointment because of me. So
3: yeah. That speaks well of who you are.
1: Well, remember what happened like a year ago, Saul, with the Julio thing. We thought she was dying, right?
3: That's true.
1: Like, she takes these things really...
3: internalized.
1: Oh, really hard.
3: Yes.
1: And it was like, I got to tell you guys something. And you and I both, I think even like off air, we're like, what? Is everything okay?
3: Thought somebody passed away.
1: Is she leaving us?
3: Yeah.
1: What do we do?
33: Well, now I'm missing our show meeting too. But to be fair, you moved it already.
3: I think we're okay with that. Like, we don't want to go to the show meeting. The fact that you have to cancel the show meeting and have a good excuse is really just fine. Like, we're not upset about that at all.
1: So my mind is spinning on this Drew Locke thing, by the way.
3: What's the sound that you wanted from Moore?
1: That I wanted. This was with Melissa Stark post game.
3: Okay.
1: This was talking about many of the things we just hit on with Peter Schrager of Drew Locke and where he's at in his career and the supporting cast around him. Here was Drew post game.
3: Hold on, I have to pull it up. Give me a second. It's right here.
0: Nothing more than that. We've moved on. This is a new season. We did the banner thing. It's time to find out who 2026 Seahawks are going to be.
1: Time to find out who the 2026 Seahawks are going to be. And again, just for context purposes, he doesn't know anything other than that Sam Darnold at halftime probably wasn't there, and he's at Harborview. So in his mind, after playing that game and winning, he's thinking about Sam in that moment, like, holy crap, I hope Sam is okay. He's going to get a CT scan on his hip, and let's hope he doesn't break his hip. But he's a human being, and there's a very real possibility. I remember when I was backing up Peyton, and he had a Wednesday morning walkthrough where he threw a deep ball, and he had to go get an MRI on his elbow. And in those few hours, I'm like, my gosh, he could have popped his elbow and have Tommy John. And this is like early in the season. And Tom Moore's going to have to deal with this. And he's going to have to talk to me. And I'm going to have to step up immensely and big time in that time and place, which, you know, for my maturity level then, would have been probably pretty challenging. Would have to grow up in a hurry.
3: Mm-hmm.
1: Drew's been around the block. This is his seventh, eighth year in this league. He's been through ups and downs. He's been through failures in Denver, a time in New York. He's back here. And I'll tell you what, man, when Peter said Geno Smith, I just kind of went back and looked. How about this? Drew Locke coming out of college, second-round pick, thought to be a first-round pick, enough talent when he threw for 12,000 yards and shattered SEC records at Missouri, won 99 touchdowns, ran 4.6, ran a 1.55 10, was a college basketball recruit with an elite arm. Like, there's some stuff there. And then Geno Smith coming out of school, 6'3", 218. Drew was 6'3 and 3/4, 228. Same arm, same hand. Geno ran 4.59. Geno threw for 11,662 yards at West Virginia with 98 touchdowns to Drew's 99. Now, a little difference. Geno was at 67% and just 21 interceptions. Drew, 57%, 39.
3: Yeah.
1: Different system. Yeah, those are pretty significant different systems.
3: Yeah.
1: But if Geno Smith could rewrite his career, if Sam Darnold could rewrite his career, if Baker Mayfield could rewrite his career, all at about the same age, 7-8 years into this league, mm-hmm. Why is it not possible that Drew Locke, on the best team in the best culture he's ever been
3: Daniel
1: a part
3: Jones
1: of,
3: Jones on there as well.
1: I doesn't mean, play great
3: maybe
1: football.
3: Maybe it had a little bit more success beforehand with the Giants, but same kind of deal. Yeah, Brock, it's fair. Yes, he could.
1: And by the way, is he not exactly to the whole, like, hey, man, why can't we be better? Why can't Drew Locke be better than he's ever been?
3: Mm-hmm.
1: Nehemiah Pritchett just was, and the grades step up to that and speak to that. Josh Jobe was, like, out of the league. Like, he's just kind of picked up and, you know, undrafted guy and just another corner on the heap pile. And he's played the best he's ever played. Drake Thomas was an undrafted guy that was on practice squads. He's played the best he's ever played. What if Drew Locke plays the best he's ever played?
3: He could.
1: It looks like it did the other night with 110 QB rating. That's what it looks like. And looks like a couple touchdowns a game.
3: He's got to not turn the ball over. He's got to not just do it for a little while. I mean, the problem that Drew Locke has, perception-wise, is that there's nothing he can prove in a short stint. He's got to do it over a longer period of time. And I don't mean like he can't do like
1: these three or four games.
3: Yeah, three or four games. Yeah. He's got to do it over longer than a game.
1: Correct.
3: Because the question mark about Drew Lock is not the arm. It's not the positive. It's not the athleticism, the speed. He's got all that. It's can he avoid the, what did you call them, Maura? The Drew Lock YOLO throws?
33: Yes.
3: You gotta avoid those. Like, screw
1: the
3: it.
1: Hero
3: I'm throwing
1: or zero.
3: It.
1: The hero or zero.
3: Right.
1: Like the wow or what?
3: I don't care. I'm letting it rip. Let's see what happens. Hopefully that doesn't get it. Oh, yes, it did. Like, if he, and he can avoid those short term, can he avoid them long term? And if he can avoid those over three or four games, if I'm a GM somewhere else, why wouldn't I want to give it a shot next year? Like, let's try it. Bring him in. Let him compete. See if he's got it. Because we now have so many examples in the last couple of years, as you just went through, of all these guys that figured it out later in their career. There's just too many of them to ignore.
1: And if Geno Smith could figure it out, honestly, if Geno Smith was a turnover waiting to happen, Geno Smith was a eruption emotionally waiting to happen, Geno Smith was someone's going to punch him in the face on the bench thing about to happen, and he turns it into the comeback player of the year.
3: Yes.
1: And if he can do that, why can't Drew do it?
3: I know.
1: On a better team with a better supporting cast all the way around him.
3: All right. There we go. Okay. I'm not going to read anyone talking about Maura's fingers right now.
1: Maura, thank you for that sound.
3: That is not right.
1: Thank you for finding
3: that. Well, appreciate it. All right. Are we all friends? Is everybody good?
33: It just happens quite a bit that you want something in the middle of a segment and then we get off track and never get back to it. I probably have like 25 cuts in the system.
3: All right. We're taking a break. I'm going to go to the other room and let Brock and Maura hang out. We'll see if we need to know. And then for Washington Wednesday. And then for trash takes.
1: Trash takes. Just
3: it's going to be a war. It's going to be a war. We'll be right back.
1: Be Brock and Saul.
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14: 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Up first.
16: Mariners season winding down, Brock. We've only got 10 more games to feature in Need to Know, and some of those will be on the weekend, so there are only so many more opportunities to play sound from this season, as you should be.
17: Honestly, watching last night, I'm just getting more just frustrated. And just this is not the way this script should be written this season.
16: No. Well, and they know that. Yeah. I mean, they're all frustrated. You hear it from them. I've never heard Dan sound like this.
10: It's just been frustrating. I don't know what else to say about it other than that. And it's not what we wanted to be.
16: So, yeah, here's Logan Gilbert with making much the same point.
18: Play 160 games, things are going to turn around because we know we have a good team and just never really turned around, and that's on us. Like, got to play better, got to execute and do what we need to do. But it is pretty surprising that we're at this point. Like, I don't think anybody thought we'd be here, but that's a situation we're in.
17: So what happens when it doesn't turn around? What happens when this team, talking to Buster Olney right there after the All-Star break, And all the other national voices that all still picked the Mariners to win the American League West because eventually they were going to, quote, wake up. And what happens when they slumber through an entire season? As far as performance goes, and that sounds very harsh and mean. They're working their tails off. They're doing all they can. But from a performance standpoint, it's been sleepy all year. The power's been out, as you talked about. The stars have not starred. The defense has been...
16: Bullpen, starting rotation in the second half. I mean, like, we went through all of these things yesterday. What happens? Well, you're going to finish significantly below 500. They no longer can even get to 500 if they win out over the last 10. You're probably going to see a change with the manager, maybe with part of the coaching staff, and possibly in the front office. I mean, like, and then players, and we'll see who's back. Like, there's going to be a shakeup. I don't think that you will see...
17: You lose at this rate, by the way, which is losing every series, home and away, right? Especially away. So you lose this series. You've already done that. Might get swept. You lose the next series.
16: Maybe you win three more games, right?
17: I mean, you have a chance to lose 90 games.
16: Yeah.
17: It's just the way you've been playing. 70
16: and
17: 82.
16: 90 games would be... I mean, that is a really, really horrible season. To lose 90 games when you were hoping to win 95 to 100. I mean, that is a gigantic difference. And that's why I think you're going to see significant changes. How many players will change out? That's where I think this will get pretty interesting, and we're not going to find that out for quite some time.
14: Here's the second thing you need to know.
16: Later today, though, we will find out a little bit more about who's going to be able to play this weekend for the Seahawks, hoping that Nicky Minwori is going to be on that list. He will, I'm sure, be on the injury report later today, hoping it's a limited or maybe even full participation to give himself an opportunity to play in Arizona.
17: Anybody else other than Sam come out of that game?
16: I couldn't think of anybody.
17: Up?
16: Yeah, we didn't. I didn't
17: Ty
16: see
17: Okada did not come out with his helmet. Is Eman Worre did. Torrey Horton came out with his helmet. Eman Worre came out with his helmet. That's a pretty good indicator. The press doesn't get to watch all the practice, especially on a Monday. They'll get to that initial report today. But did anybody else come out of that
16: game? Not that we saw. I mean, that doesn't mean that there weren't things behind the scenes. I mean, there usually are. But I don't know of anyone else where there was even a conversation about whether or not they were banged up a little bit. So hopefully you're pretty healthy, especially with the extra couple days heading into Arizona. You definitely want Eman Worre. The difference between him there and not there was pretty significant. And we'll start to look at the Cardinals in a little bit more detail, maybe starting tomorrow. As for what's going to happen at the quarterback spot, I mean, we're going to see Drew Lock. There's no doubt. DJ explaining yesterday why Drew was so effective.
19: Overall, I thought he managed that game well, knowing what his role is with this team, especially in that game and that environment where your defense is just controlling the game. And then you get on the other side and you see Drake May in a game where the opposing team's lost their quarterback. Your defense is in a pretty good spot, and I thought he was trying to be way too big, do way too much, and showed kind of a lack of maturity. So the story of that game to me was one great defense, one really good defense, one quarterback who understood the assignment and the role that he needed to play, and the other one who tried to do too much.
16: Will Drew continue to understand the assignment? I think that's the question.
17: You don't need him to be a hero. Don't want him to be a zero. So what's in between a hero and a zero? What do you got for me?
16: Wasn't that Hercules? Zero to Hero?
17: Was it?
16: Wasn't that the Hercules movie?
17: You're the worst,
16: Disney movie?
17: I don't know. Come on, Matt in Oregon. What do you want Drew
16: What's
17: to
16: What's in
17: do?
16: Between hero
17: What's
16: and zero?
17: What's in between a hero and a zero?
16: Drew Lock. Hopefully. For. I think that's the answer.
14: Here's the third thing you need to know.
16: NBA's Board of Governors meetings have been in New York City, Brock. Here's what came out of it from the commissioner. Hold on, I've lost it. Here is Adam Silver.
20: There was not as much discussion around Seattle as there was around Las Vegas, largely because, per the prior question, Las Vegas, it's not even clear what the site will be, let alone the arena yet. And therefore, it's a much longer timeline before we can throw the ball up for NBA basketball. On the other hand, in Seattle, we have had operational groups out to Climate Pledge. You clearly have a state-of-the-art arena there. May require some modifications for NBA basketball, but if we were opening, you know, in 5 weeks, we could be ready in Seattle. So, you know, because we can only take on so much at once, the more of the discussion was around Las Vegas. But as you said in your question, you know, I've been saying it's our goal to have decisions by the end of the year, and that continues to be our goal.
0: Not that far away.
17: No. End of the year?
0: Yeah.
17: As we know, you only work Labor Day to Thanksgiving.
0: Yeah, so that means they could have this wrapped up basically by Thanksgiving. That's, right. That's 2 months, not even 2 months away.
17: That's right.
0: Yeah. About 2 months away.
17: 2 months.
0: Yeah. All right. So, 2 months. You can wait that long. We waited 17 years, 18 years. You can wait 2 months. That's everything you need to know. Quarter past every hour here on the Brock and Salk Show. Reminder, Seahawks at Lumen Field back home October 4th against the Chargers. We're going to send you and three of your friends to that game. All you got to do is open the Seattle Sports app, and that'll show you how to enter. If you don't already have the app, shame on you. But text the word app. That's APP.
17: You know me.
0: 2-866-979-3776. And we will send you back a link to download it. You can enter every day to increase your chances to win. And the contest will run through September 21st. When you go to the app, click that plus button at the bottom and leave us a message for here's the thing. And more, we'll put those together. And we'll play those at 8 o'clock tomorrow. So that's coming up tomorrow. Make sure you leave us some good messages for here's the thing. All right. Trash takes, Brock, Maura, Ian, everybody
17: solid
0: has their
17: batch.
0: Solid batch this week? Okay, yeah, good. The trash master will be in the house, ready to go, right after UW's Washington Wednesday. Next on Brock and Salk.
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22: I'm KXLY meteorologist Matt Gray. It is going to be a beautiful Wednesday across the inland northwest. Lots of sunshine. Temperatures will end up in the mid-70s this afternoon, which is pretty average here for mid-September. We will be down into the 40s and low 50s for tonight. A few more clouds tomorrow, as there will be a slight chance of a shower on Thursday night.
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9: All right, Trash Takes here in 15 minutes. We got a nice show set up already for tomorrow as we will talk to Chris Myers, who's got the game on Sunday. Love me some Chris Myers.
10: On
9: very
10: inter-
9: very
10: on
9: oh
10: Zoom.
9: Nice. Even better. So for those of you who are finding your way to the YouTube page, to the 117,000 people, Brock, that have now subscribed to our Seattle Sports YouTube page, we are just 9,000 away from being the number one sports station in the country in terms of YouTube subscribers.
11: Is that why you've been dressing so much better this week?
9: I don't think I have. I think I've been wearing the exact same stuff.
11: Oh.
9: But thank you.
11: Okay.
9: Appreciate that. Thank you for noticing. That's so nice of you.
11: I mean, I've worn my t-shirt Monday, but I've kind of gotten a little dressier the last 2 days.
9: Is that dressy? That's more of a dress hoodie?
11: Yeah, it's
9: that you're wearing more of a dress
11: hoodie. You could wear this under a suit jacket.
9: Oh, could you?
11: Hoodie.
9: More of a dress hoodie. Okay, well, thank you. I'm sure that would look great on YouTube. So, yeah, Chris Myers will be on video tomorrow. If you missed Peter Schrager, he was on video today. We'll also have John Forslund tomorrow. I'm sorry, that won't be on video because he's going to be over at the start of Kraken training camp at KCI. So we'll talk to John, get a sense as to what that looks like. And it should be a fun day.
11: They start camp tomorrow?
9: Anyway, we do this every Wednesday, Brock. It is Washington Wednesday, and it is brought to you by Star Rentals. What do we got today? It's not been a good start for these Huskies.
11: No, it's not.
9: Are you going to start doing your thing where you change the expectations and move the goalposts in?
11: What are you talking about?
9: Well, I know how you are with this. Like it's Washington season starts with, I think this could be a playoff team, and I think they've got all this and they've got that, and after a couple of weeks, it tends to be like, well,
11: if you love Todd Monken, okay, you also love Jed Fisher sounds. You love to pick it apart.
9: I do enjoy it.
11: Oh, and you're going to love this one. This was cut number 16.
9: Okay.
11: You know, because they actually, for the first time this year, get on schedule.
9: Okay.
12: Normal week. First time we've had a normal week. Game on Saturday. Sunday, we bring them in. We get to watch the film. To coaching staff, as players. Give them the day off today. And then have a normal week of practice. And then play Saturday at 4:15. So excited about the normal routine for the first time that we've had.
11: That's right. Normal routine for the first time. So I'll
9: coach.
11: Have to play over Labor Day on a Sunday, packed house, right? That was not easy.
9: It wasn't ideal to have to play in front of a lot of people.
11: And then from a Sunday to a Saturday, so a day short.
9: Yep.
11: And now they got a total normal week.
9: Phew.
11: For a 4:15 Big Ten Network kickoff.
9: Okay.
11: I couldn't believe this number. I really couldn't. And as you know, like, I struggle in life right now with all this AI going on, right? Is this real? I was centelled in a way that Lyle and his brother thought was, like, the greatest centel ever by NBA Centel. I couldn't believe, I honestly had to double and triple check this number. So the Huskies, right? Kind of a gritty, tough Apple Cup rivalry, whatever. Don't know what to expect out of the Cougs. Not a real pretty game. But then last week, just a field goal win over Utah State, Bronco Mendenhall's gritty, tough Utah State team.
9: Right.
11: So here come the boys from the Inferno, from the Red Turf, albeit 1-2. Haven't played anybody. You know, a couple losses there to NAU and North Dakota, but they're 1-2. What do you think the point spread is for this Husky team right now that just beat a Utah State team by 3? Who
9: I guess I don't know enough about
11: Eastern. Idaho State team. As I said, Eastern's 1-2, lost by a touchdown to NAU. Right,
9: it's 24.
11: Right, I kind of thought that. I think that that would be kind of a fair number, like a 3-touchdown plus, right? Eastern is a proud program in the past. They've struggled, as I said, lost at NAU by a touchdown, beat Northern Iowa by 10. Northern Iowa is usually a pretty good 1AA, been down a little bit, lost to South Dakota by 18 at South Dakota. That's also in the pretty good Missouri Valley Conference team. 42.5.
9: That seems extreme based on how the Huskies have played. But, Brock, maybe you're not taking into account that this is their first normal week schedule. I mean, so like, that could really change things for them.
11: 42.5 point favorites.
9: Seems like a lot.
11: Scored 24 versus Wazoo, scored 16 versus Utah State. You've scored 40 your first two games, and you're 42.5 point favorites. That feels like an absurd amount, mostly because of a couple reasons. Number one, DeMond's having to do everything. And, you know, our site wrote a little article about that. Seattle Sports took my sound of me talking about that in Blue 88. And a lot of the response on Twitter is not pro DeMond. It's like, well, yeah, you get what you asked for. If you want $5 million, sorry, you're not Ohio State with a $40 million budget. You get what you asked for. Your Sam Darnold conversation and salary cap. You only have so many dollars to spread around. You can kind of get what you asked for. There is not a lot of grace and patience with DeMond right now. I think there's a lot of frustration. And, yeah, this is kind of what you get. I understand some of that. But the bigger deal is I'm looking at their opening day depth chart, Salk versus Wazoo, and I don't see the running back that's starting on this depth chart that's going to be starting Saturday. It's going to be a true freshman. You know, you're down your top three running backs. Your six-year running back was unproductive. In fact, how about these numbers from your running backs? Adding up all the running backs for the first two games of the Washington Huskies, 42 carries, 125 yards. That's 2.9 yards a carry versus Wazoo and Utah State. DeMond himself has 18 for 117, 6.5 yards a carry. You are getting nothing from your running game. Good news for Jed Fish, he's getting a lot out of that defense, and he spoke to that yesterday in his presser as well.
12: I thought that there were some really good signs.
9: Hold on. Sorry, wrong one. Here you go.
12: Watching the game, I thought that our defense did some exceptional things, continuing to take the ball away at a high level. I think we're at 16 TFLs. For the year, I think we're 6 takeaways for the year, which is great. We're plus 6, which I think is third in the country in our turnover ratio. I thought our defense, I think we played like 24 minutes of defense, which is exactly what you want. We're playing really good third down defense as well.
11: I'm not going to pivot that much, Saul. I'm not going to change the goalposts that much from some of my analysis earlier in the year. What are you looking at? What?
9: All the power went out here.
11: We had
9: a complete power meltdown here, and every single thing turned off. Things were beeping, lights were going off.
11: But it kicked right back on, right?
9: It did. I mean, good. We should still be on the air, but that was, yeah.
10: We're back on air.
9: Okay, good. Thanks,
11: Ian. I'm not going to change the goalposts all that much. This defense,
9: Ian accidentally tripped over the plug, and everything went. The whole thing.
10: Yeah. Can't do anything right today.
9: Here's the good news. Maura can plug it back in from her seat. So everything is fine. The long fingers extend. Watch she it. Plugs it right back in. So, I know. I'm poking the bear. I shouldn't even do that. I know.
11: Defense has played up to the preseason expectations. The thought of this defense was, hey, man, combined with DeMond Williams, this is a team, and most importantly, the schedule. The schedule lays out in a way where you play all these games at home. You get, you know, the Cougs, you get Utah State, you get Eastern, and you even get Minnesota in the first Big Ten game, who got blitzed at home by a good, by a league average Mississippi State team. So Minnesota can't really score. They're not very dynamic. You get them at home. So the whole thought was, wow, what a way to launch this season. And this coming weekend, I don't know if you're going to get to 42.5. I think that's unrealistic, but you better get some goodwill and good momentum. And most importantly, confidence going offensively.
9: Mm-hmm.
11: Offensive line, young, inexperienced. Running backs, worse. Receivers, you also now lose. Coach did put some time frame to these injuries, and they're going to be 2 to 3 month injuries, so likely season-ending injuries with Chris Lawson, the backup receiver as well, who was kind of thrust into a key spot. So, yeah, you're down a lot of bodies through two games of a season, not even in a Big Ten play. This better be a confidence booster on Saturday.
9: All right, there you go. That is Washington Wednesday. A couple weeks from now, Brock will be saying it's a nice victory for them. They're really, you know, they're showing exactly that they're I can't wait. I love the way everything changes over the course.
11: What do you want from me? They're 2-0.
9: Well, just your expectations.
11: Find a way to win.
9: It's the way your expectations change, the conversation changes.
11: Hey, man, every game declares itself in a certain way, so you just got to find a way to win.
9: Even those games against Utah State. Is that as true in college football, though?
11: No.
9: It's not really the same thing when the talent on the field is not even close to being the same.
11: Yeah.
9: Like, I get it when everyone has sort of got the same amount of talent.
11: But the challenge right now, the challenge now is actually offensively, your talent isn't that much greater than Utah State's defensive talent. It's just not. Not when you're playing backups and multiple, spots and four-string running backs. Yeah, you're kind of getting to a talent level. DeMond's super special, but no quarterback can do it all by himself.
9: Are you impressed that right after we went through that long conversation about just how great the YouTube thing was and all the ways you can join, we immediately lost all the power and the feed to our YouTube stream and knocked it right off
11: there? You don't think WFAN had something to do with that?
9: I think it's possible.
11: They feel us coming.
9: You think it was FAN or do you think it was 95.7 The Game down in San Francisco?
11: They feel us coming.
9: Yeah,
11: how close are we, by the way?
9: We have 118,000.
11: 118,000 subscribers right now.
9: WFAN has 120.
11: What?
9: Yeah.
11: Oh, we're right there.
9: We're right there. Yeah, I told you. It's a horse race here. It's by a nose right now.
11: It's not like Secretariat, like Graz texts every time with the Kentucky Derby.
9: It's the best thing. I watch that every year, too.
11: 12 lengths.
9: 12?
11: Would have won by 18, would have won by 22 lengths.
9: I think it's more than that. I think it's like 38 or something. Like, it just, everyone else
11: I only watched the Derby to really watch Graz's reaction to it. So
9: as
11: you can tell us what Secretariat
9: is. No, so we're at 118,000 YouTube subscribers as the station, Seattle Sports on YouTube. WFAN in New York, right? Built off Mike and the Mad Dog and legendary WFAN in New York is at 120,000. So they've got 2,000 on us.
11: Okay.
9: But we've jumped up probably 8,000 just in the last couple weeks. And they've been the same. And the same with the leader in the clubhouse, which is 95.7 The Game in the Bay Area.
11: KMBR?
9: No, their competition, 95.7 The Game.
11: Thank you.
9: They are at 126,000.
11: All right.
9: 126.
11: It's a race.
9: So we've got, 2,000-3,000 to go to catch WFAN and 6,000 or 7,000 to go to catch The Game in San Francisco. Mm-hmm. After that, Brock, open air. There's open air in front of us. We're in the lead, and now we start gunning.
11: Then
9: it gets hard. I don't know.
11: Then playing. It's easy to be the dog chasing.
9: Right.
11: In this day and age, easy to be that one.
9: Right.
11: Can you play from out front?
9: Can you play from out front?
11: Can you play with expectations?
9: Sure.
11: And
9: there will be expectations for a station with 127,000 people subscribing on YouTube to create new content every day.
11: Yep.
9: So
11: let's go.
9: Anyway, thank you. If you do find us that way, it is a great way to find the station. And more of our guests have been joining us via video, which is cool. Peter Schrager did today, earlier. Daniel Jeremiah earlier this week. Mike McDonald is always on video later. Let's see.
11: I think we're going to get past it, maybe for the finale. Usually gives us one.
9: That's true. You can get one with Jeff. Yeah, so that'll be fun. And then tomorrow with Chris Meyer. So, and Brian Nemhauser, Hawk Blogger, joined us via video. So it really is becoming a little bit more the norm. And it's not just us. I mean, Bump and Stacey do it, and Wyman and Bob do it. And it's pretty great. Honestly, I remember these conversations. I don't mean to get too deep into this. We'll do Trash Takes here in a minute. But some of these conversations that started well over a decade ago, in terms of the future of this business and all the different ways we were going to try to reach customers, consumers. At the time, we called them listeners. Now, they're not just listeners. They're viewers. They're everybody who finds the station in so many different ways. And trying to be prepared and trying to head off some of these challenges of the past. We're an AM radio station. Who's an AM radio station? There aren't any. All the AM sports stations have essentially abandoned ship and moved to FM for good reason. Nobody's on AM.
11: Yes, they are. Stop it, okay?
9: Not
11: 820,
9: not
11: the monster
9: world.
11: In Knoxville, Tennessee.
9: Yeah, exactly. So, I mean, it's a rare thing. And the last couple of, you know, Houston jumped and Chicago just jumped. And LA, like, everyone has sort of made that leap in the last 5 years or so. And rather than focusing on that, we're on FM on HD2, on 97.3 HD2. So if you like crystal clear high definition in the car, that's how I always listen to the station, 97.3 HD2. But between the Seattle Sports app and YouTube, it's just so easy to find everything we do at this point that I don't know. I don't even worry about being on AM anymore like I used to. So thanks to everybody in the building who worked hard on this over the years.

0: anymore, like I used to. So thanks to everybody in the building who worked hard on this over the years, because it's pretty cool. We're in a very cool spot, and thank you to all of you out there for finding us and subscribing.
1: Well, since we are on YouTube, can you wear the freaking hat, please?
0: I'm not wearing the hat. I'm not wearing the hat, but I will judge trash takes.
2: Get it together! Don't look like trash!
3: Trash takes.
4: It's a bunch of trash.
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6: How about it be trash?
3: On Brock and Saul.
7: That's a terrible pick.
0: We're not back up on YouTube yet, so there's no reason to wear the hat, right? It's going to take a few minutes for everything to reset. We had like a catastrophic power outage here.
1: Jeepers.
0: I've been working here for almost 18 years. I've never seen anything like that.
1: Well, we almost caused it when we tried to burn your bedazzled jeans.
0: It's true.
1: We were right next to the... And engineering had to run out. Like, are you guys serious?
0: Tom Pearson not happy.
1: You realize there's a big propane tank right there. Were you trying to light these jeans on fire, you idiots?
0: Was that a problem? All right. Brock, go first. What do you got?
1: No, I'm the champ. I go last.
0: Oh, okay.
1: The champ goes last.
0: Ian, what do you got?
8: We are back up on YouTube, by the way. Just check for you.
0: Oh, there we go. Look at that. Here I am.
8: Hi. This is a random tweet I pulled because it made me mad, but it's a take that I saw kind of generally thrown around on Monday night watching the Chiefs game.
0: Okay.
8: The Seattle Seahawks GM needs to be released after letting Kenneth Walker walk free and get signed by the Chiefs. How's this man still got a job?
0: Wow.
8: K-9 isn't Super Bowl MVP last year, if not for the load sharing that he had with Charbonnet last year. And I frankly think the Chiefs are just going to run him into the ground. And that's just not good for winning football.
1: So who's this tweet from, Ian? Is this just... Is this
8: Aaron on Jackson. This got 80 likes, not a whole lot of attention. But this is a sentiment that was voiced many, many times watching that game. Like, my buddy texted me and was like, man, he looks damn good out there. And yeah, he does, but we've got our guys. We'll be fine.
0: All right. Random Twitter account, 12 followers, release John Schneider. Ian?
1: Michael wouldn't have done something like that.
0: Brock, would you like to go second?
1: No.
0: All right, you want to go last. All right. Jeez.
1: I told you.
0: Sometimes second's the best place to go.
1: It's to go last.
0: All right. All right. Maura, what do you have today for?
9: I'm going to go with something that was said during the show today.
0: Oh, boy.
9: I'll just let you take a listen.
1: I think the first two letters of his last name just changed the vowel. P-R-O.
10: Yeah.
1: Just pro.
10: Great. I mean, he just love that.
9: Brock trying to change Darian Price's last name to pro doesn't work. Sorry, Brock. There has to be an O in his last name for you to know.
1: You're going to pull that sound?
0: Wow.
9: Yeah.
1: You're going to try to come at me like that?
0: I am surprised.
9: You could tell Schrager was like, yeah.
0: I'm surprised you went with that. This becoming in a week where Brock talked about gene killing and gene building.
9: I don't want to bring more attention to that.
0: I thought that was a significant
9: I don't know if we want that spreading around the internet.
1: I don't care. I ain't scared. Champagne scared.
9: This one was just corny. There needs to be an O in his last name for you to rearrange it.
1: Change the vowel. P-R-I to P-R-O. I thought it was brilliant.
9: It's not smooth.
0: I definitely started thinking about pros. It took me a second. I was like, make it pros? Like,
1: oh, Peter just texted me. Do you mind if I use that Price thing, the P-R-O, on the show today?
9: No, he did not.
1: Go ahead, Peter. Yep, go ahead. He really
0: liked it. It was that good. Wow.
1: It was that good. That's fine.
0: All right. Brock, what do you have today? What an odd trash take so far.
1: Uh-huh.
0: Brock, what do you got?
1: I got a much more conventional one, Saul.
0: Hard to imagine.
1: You love your NFL head coaches. I'm not playing Monken.
0: Oh.
1: No. And we played some Harbaugh yesterday, so I'm going to go back to Harbaugh as well. I don't know if you caught this, Saul. In the build-up to Justin Herbert, Mike McDaniel, the love fest down there in L.A., now Herbert's got McDaniel. And Jim Harbaugh's eyes have been open to what the upside of one Justin Herbert is. This was Jim Harbaugh telling Michael Irvin.
0: More Harbaugh. Okay.
1: Yeah, a little Harbaugh here for you.
11: Justin Herbert, when it's all said and done, when his career comes to end, I predict he will be known as the greatest, best ever to play the position of quarterback.
12: Greatest quarterback.
11: When it's all said and done and his career is finished, we're going to look back and say, yep, that's the best that ever did it.
12: Coach, those are strong words, and you know people are going to be all over you.
11: Call him a shot.
0: Why? Maura, we've talked about this before, right? About his weird obsession with Justin Herbert?
9: Yeah.
0: Whether it's talking about...

0: about his girlfriend, now fiance, or talking about him. Like, he seems kind of in love with Justin.
1: He's referenced him as like royalty before. Yeah.
0: He's 28.
1: It's odd.
0: He's already 28. How is he possibly going to catch Tom Brady when he hasn't done jack squat at 28?
2: He hasn't won a playoff game, so.
0: He hasn't?
2: Best
0: not one.
2: Ever did it.
0: There are times. Jeez, this is going to be a fascinating one to try to judge, adjudicate here. There are times where I will sort of jump in on trash takes and be like, well, what's the guy supposed to say, right? Well, he's backing up his player. She's backing up their player. There's only so many options. Sometimes
2: usually
0: you've got
2: to... Usually against me. You usually use that against me all the time.
0: No,
2: you
0: know, no. That was more of a Lyle one, I think.
1: I almost played the Browns GM saying they're really confident they have the right guy in Monken, but I thought that's what you were going to say.
3: Well, it kind of has to.
0: Right. What else is he going to say? Yeah. See, because there are moments where you're like, well, obviously you're just lying. The thing is, I don't think that's Harbaugh. I think he's just in love with this guy. Like, he just loves him. He can't get enough of Justin Herbert. Either that or Justin Herbert is the most mentally weak quarterback who's ever played the game and needs his confidence brought up so significantly that Harbaugh has to go make a fool of himself on national television and radio by saying something as ridiculous as this guy's going to be the best ever to do it.
4: Wasn't he saying similar stuff about J.J. McCarthy when they were at Michigan together?
0: He has a habit of exaggerating.
4: His head is so screwed on. All these things. Eh.
1: 808 says, so Brock's trying to call him Jadarian Procise?
0: That's what I thought. Poor guy's going to be hurt. Brock, if he gets hurt this week, it's going to be on you.
2: He's a pro.
0: For trying to turn him into Procise.
2: He's a pro.
0: I don't like the idea of Brock winning twice in a row, that Jim Harbaugh take is very silly.
2: Thank you.
0: Ian, I mean, that's super dumb, but I mean, like, it comes from some rando. Who cares?
4: Yeah, that was a bad example to pull from. Yeah.
2: Had multiple days off.
0: If all you're doing is trying to find what some rando idiot said online, you could find a lot dumber than the
2: Ian,
0: price
2: deal. More vacations.
4: Look out for next week.
2: More vacations.
0: If you're interested in finding dumb
2: history.
0: Stuff people have said on the internet, go look at the replies to Barack Obama saying that he lost his dog, that his dog died. There you'll find some unhinged things that people have said. Releasing John Schneider over K-9 is certainly absurd, but trash take. I don't know. And Brock, more unfortunately, that's not even the craziest thing Brock said this week. So while I agree it was a little trashy, again, neither of you really, I feel like you both held back.
2: Yeah.
0: You both pulled your punches.
2: Yeah.
0: And this Jim Harbaugh thing is absurd. So, Brock, for the second straight week, you've won trash takes. That's a miracle. Never thought we'd see it.
1: Well, you just confirmed that if I used the Andrew Berry one, you would have given the old what's he supposed to say.
0: I know. Maura, you were caught between a rock and a hard place.
2: Maura, will you get Chris's keys back to him, please?
0: Poor guy. Dude, she's going to kill you. Look at
1: it's just like there's a special thing that when you're already in a bad mood,
2: I know.
1: Brock's just not as funny as he thinks he is.
2: That is very true.
0: Not like me.
1: It's not your fault, Brock.
0: As funny as I think I am when you're in a bad mood, but not Brock. All right. We've already told you what's coming up tomorrow. Thank you, seriously, for all the YouTube stuff and for everything else you guys do listening to the show. Bump and Stacey are up now. I was listening to them yesterday about 11 o'clock. Stacey had the greatest segment ever on the Bill Simmons stuff. I was like dying in my car. Phenomenal. Jealous.
2: We got to get Bill on the show.
0: I don't know.
2: Like a diehard.
0: Never talked to him. Bill Simmons is like a big part of the reason I get into the sports radio business. Anyway, we got to go. We'll catch you guys tomorrow morning at 6 a.m. in the hay.
2: Barn.
0: See everybody.
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0: 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And yes, I am Colleen Wolfe and not Rich Eisen. 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So do all of those and you will be covered. I'm here with the crew.
1: Hey.
0: The whole gang. What's up? We got Chris Brockman here, Mike Del Tufo, TJ Jefferson. It's a full house.
1: Full house.
0: Great to see you guys.
1: Great to see you.
0: And I'm a little worried about Brockman's choice of breakfast this morning.
1: Oh, no. We're going here already.
0: He decided to have some chicken soup that was left out for Rich.
1: Okay, so yeah, here's the deal. Yeah. Rich obviously not here today, right? Rich was kind of playing through it yesterday. Not sure what was wrong. Thought it was a stomach bug. Susie brought soup and bagel chips and stuff. Rich didn't touch any of it because it actually wasn't really a stomach bug. So it was left out overnight and it was still there this morning. So I kind of just started, you know, just picking at the noodles. Then I decided to full on go get a fork and I ate all the soup.
0: Yeah, you sure did. You went back a second time.
1: I did.
0: Too, like a second round. Yeah.
1: Finish it. It feels good. And I'm drinking the ginger ale. Thank you, Susie.
0: I hope you're feeling better.
1: Yeah, Brockman. I know, right? So Rich is out probably the rest of the week. Emergency appendicitis.
0: Yep.
1: Bad news.
0: Appendectomy.
1: But yeah. So he was able to catch it. And so hopefully, you know, he'll be on the mend this morning and he'll be back on Monday.
0: Also, what a hero doing the show through that. Rich.
1: Battling through it.
0: Oh, my God.
2: He was in a bad way yesterday. Like, people obviously here watching couldn't tell, but. During commercial breaks and...
0: Oh, my gosh.
1: Yeah, he was coming over to the couch and kind of sitting down between breaks yesterday. And we were able to gut it out, but it got the best of him. And we'll fight and, you know, covers butt the rest of the week. And he'll be back on Monday ready to rock week two.
0: Yeah, so we're wishing him a speedy recovery. And lucky for him, he has Susie, who brought the soup in yesterday for him.
1: Lucky
0: Chris
1: for me.
0: Brockman got it instead. And then I got the call to come in with you guys and hang out.
1: Yeah, this happened also super late.
0: Yeah.
1: I was already asleep. I kind of woke up to all this morning.
2: Yeah.
0: I kind of woke up to this last night. this was not on my schedule.
2: These guys know I stay up all night. Like, if you are bored at 2 in the morning and need to get something off your chest, you could call me. I'll be up. But I went to bed at 10 o'clock last night.
0: Oh.
2: So I missed all of this.
1: Missed all of it.
0: Yeah. Okay. Well, I mean, hey, look at us now. Here we are. And
2: Wolf,
0: I'm a little worried about your circadian rhythms. We don't have to talk about that because we have a boatload of guests today to talk all about NFL football. I'm so excited that we finally have at least a proof of concept for week one in the books.
1: Right.
0: After all off season long, it's just so many days of no football.
1: So many days.
0: And talking about what ifs.
1: Oh,
0: and
1: 7 months.
0: This could be cool if this happens. But yes, it's only week one. So, of course, everyone's going to overreact. Everyone's going to have hot takes and unhinged takes, perhaps. We were throwing that idea around earlier. But
1: yeah, and the cool thing, too, Colleen, is like you were down in Australia for the game.
0: I was.
1: 49ers and Rams. So I kind of want to, I don't know, throw things off, but I want to start with that with you.
0: Yeah.
1: What was it like being down there? What was the vibe? Have you recovered? And how stupid and insane does the Rams plan now in hindsight look that you kind of experienced it as well?
0: Outrageous. Like just unbelievable that they tried to pull off a game after just landing in, I'm going to call it Melbourne. Because that's say it there.
1: Oh, you're a local.
0: I know that that's like the, it kind of drives me crazy when people say Ibiza. I don't do that, but I will say Melbourne because I had a bunch of Australians say, thank you so much for pronouncing it correctly after I had a bunch of Americans say, you're American, say it right. I'm like, okay, I don't really know. I'm caught in the middle here in the crossfire. But in Melbourne, I was there for a week. And it was awesome. I had never been to Australia before. I would highly recommend. I want to go back.
1: Yeah.
0: I was not expecting there to be such bomb Asian food.
1: Oh.
0: Because Southeast Asia is like right there. So
1: it's pretty close, right?
0: You can get to Southeast Asia quicker than you can get to the other side of Australia. by flight.
1: Wow.
0: Apparently.
1: Okay.
0: So I have not fact checked this, but this is what someone there told me. But it was just, everyone was so cool. The stadium was incredible. 100,000 people. Awesome. The fans were so into it. One of the all-time greatest waves in a stadium I've ever seen. They were really in sync.
1: Yeah.
0: I took a hot air balloon ride over the city, which was really fun. It was at sunrise. We went over the stadium. They were just painting the logos in the end zone. So that was really cool. Went out to the suburbs and fed some kangaroos.
3: Whoa.
0: Pet some koalas. There were wombats and Tasmanian devils. Things that I really didn't even know actually existed. But they do. So that's cool. Wallabies. It was really awesome. And then I flew back. I got back on Saturday and did the show with Rich on NFL Network game day morning. Sunday morning, which that's a like 4 a.m. call time.
1: Yeah.
0: So I'm all sorts of thrown off. I don't know what time it is. I don't know what day it is, but it doesn't matter because I'm still here to perform. And the Rams, they had a really hard time doing
1: that.
0: Really, and I could see why. And I was on the Rams sideline for the whole game. And I can't even explain to you the difference in energy from sideline to sideline.
1: Sure.
0: The Niners, from the very jump, they were just all over it. They had so much juice. And the Rams were just flat in that game. And you could feel it. And it felt like, you know, they really couldn't get anything going the first few series. And then they finally got on the board. But it was like after that, they went right back to sleep. And there was no energy at all.
1: Yeah, that kind of came across on the broadcast. Like, right from the get-go, Sean McVay just looked tired.
0: Yeah.
1: And that is a guy never lacking for energy or enthusiasm, kind of wears it on his sleeve. You know, Myles Garrett, we now learn, was kind of banged up, and he's going to be out a month. But he kind of looked, you know, lifeless. Matthew Stafford really looked old, and you're just like, what is going on with these guys?
0: Yeah. And I'm like, oh, they're going to do what? They're going to try a tush-push here with Matthew Stafford? What is happening? And that felt like that series where it was the Puka Nacua that maybe was a touchdown, wasn't, and then the tush push didn't work. That sucked all of the air out of the sideline for the Rams. That's when it was like they were really done. So it felt like the game was over well before it was over.
1: Yeah.
0: But really cool experience. Love the international games. Going to be in London and Paris and Munich and Mexico City. So,
1: well, you're doing them all.
0: Hey,
1: and that was one thing. Like, you know, we've gone to a couple of the last couple of seasons, TJ. And one thing I really enjoy and I love when we're over there is how much the Europeans and the internationals love American football. And everyone's a fan of different teams for different reasons. There's really no kind of rhyme or reason. Almost like TJ, like you. No kind of rhyme or reason as to why they like. Sorry, you took a shot. There. I apologize.
2: TJ.
1: They like their teams kind of for no real reason, and it's just like maybe they like the colors or the name of the team, the mascot or whatever, and they support and they come out. You know, the games sell out in minutes, and it's always, you know, energy and it's hype. I love the international series.
0: You know, I feel like there were a ton of Niners fans in Australia, and they were Niners fans from before even the game was announced. It's not like they just jumped on board.
1: Right.
0: There were people coming up to me telling me stories about how they were fans of this team from like decades ago and their dad. And I think a lot of it was like the Jerry Rice era. And for some reason, the international crowds like just kind of caught on when they were doing their thing. And can I just tell you, Jerry Rice, what a legend. He's just walking around on the field, no credentials whatsoever.
1: Does he have the goat necklace?
0: He's got the goat necklace, swagged out.
2: His like,
0: I mean, he's just, he's so cool and he just knows it and he wears it so well. So just a really, really cool experience, the international games. It's like a football festival, kind of seeing all of the different jerseys and such. But I think that was one of the games, for me at least, that changed my, I don't want to take a lot away from week one, but when I watched that game, I did not expect the Niners to look as good as they did, and I did not expect the Rams to come out so slow, even with the travel schedule. So we're going to get into all of this. We have, you know what, should we just do it now? The segment, Teams That Can't Afford?
1: Yeah, sure. Yeah, let's do it now.
0: 0-2?
1: Let's do it now.
0: I was just kind of going down the list, and I kind of think there's 1, 2, 3, 4, 5, 6, 7. There's 7 teams for me.
1: Okay, we said this yesterday too, TJ. We were talking about it. In the history of the NFL, only 3 teams that have started 0-2 have gone on to win the Super Bowl. Mm-hmm. Right? It's the 07 Giants. No, the 07 Giants, the 01 Patriots, and the 93 Cowboys. Yeah. That's the only 3 teams to have done it. Now, obviously, nobody in the new 17-game era. Those were all the 16-game seasons. But starting 0-2 is a really tough hole that came out of. Now, the Bears started 0-2 last year, and, you know, they won a playoff game. So you can go deep, but to win the big one, it's almost never happened. So these teams we're going to talk about right now can kind of ill afford to start 0-2, so kick that off.
0: Yeah, so, I mean, just kind of looking at, for me, the Chargers, like, this was a team, it was one of the off-season hype teams, along with the Rams and the Broncos. So, actually, all 3 of those teams can't afford to go.
1: But that was kind of the worst week one loss, can we all agree, the Chargers?
0: Yeah. The Chargers, because no one expected the Cardinals to look as good as they did.
1: Yeah.
0: Which, that was really surprising. And for the Chargers, they have a brutal...
1: Oh, their schedule's terrible.
0: Brutal schedule coming up. What, they have the Bills and the Seahawks? So they don't have any room for error here. And they're playing the Raiders this week. So...
1: the Raiders play the Dolphins, who might be, you know, the bottom team in the league. But they looked impressive, you know.
0: You think they're worse than the Browns?
1: Man... No, maybe not.
0: We're going to do power rankings later, and maybe we'll do all 32 teams.
1: Maybe not. They're going to be picking in the top 5. Let's just say that. I think it's kind of a safe assumption. But, you know, wondering what the Raiders are going to do with Brock Bowers out. Mm-hmm. Hey, that Ashton Jeanty injury. Remember there was a prayer circle? Remember that, TJ?
2: Yeah,
1: there was a prayer circle for Ashton Jeanty, mm-hmm. like he was going to be out for the season.
0: Right.
1: And he had, you know, the second best running back performance of the weekend.
0: The prayers were answered.
1: The prayers worked.
0: They did. So maybe there should be more prayer circles.
1: So yeah, I thought the Raiders were a big week one winner.
0: They were. It was encouraging. It's like, oh, all right, cool.
1: Hey, we're a team.
0: You know what? Like, that's how I felt about the Raiders and the Cardinals. I was like, oh, good job. You did it.
1: Yay. Like your toddler walked for the first time?
0: Yeah.
1: Like, hey, dang, exactly. Good job. Come on.
0: So, and then, well, also in that same vein, the Packers, they can't afford to lose, because if Matt LaFleur goes 0-2, and let's just say the Cardinals end up pulling off another win, and his brother is 2-0, that just feels like it could be some tough sledding for family business.
1: What do you do if you're his parents, the LaFleurs?
2: Well, they were at the Cardinals game.
1: Right, so they kind of made their choice, right? They're like, oh, Matt's been a coach for a long time. We'll go to Mikey in his first ever game, but now do you just kind
0: of
1: like...
0: The baby of the family always gets the most attention.
1: Yeah, that's true, too.
0: As the baby of the family.
1: truth comes out.
0: Yeah, I mean, there's a lot of families that deal with this. Obviously, we've seen the Kelseys.
1: Right.
0: Before, the Edmonds.
2: Edmonds, yeah.
0: Uh-huh.
2: I think, you know... One of my pet peeves about what we do is there are so many relationships, families, brothers that play in this league, but for some reason
0: that's completely incestuous.
2: Brothers playing in the league? Well, I mean, they're brothers.
0: Well, I just mean that everyone knows each other and somehow is like related or friends or whatever.
2: What I mean is we don't really talk about, like you mentioned the Edmonds. No one ever brings up that there were three of them. Yeah, but we always talk about one or two. There's so many. There's a lot of great stories.
0: The Watts. Yeah.
1: Thomas Jones and Julius Jones.
0: Uh-huh. The Matthews.
2: So many.
0: We could just like keep going.
1: Yeah.
0: Also, TJ.
2: Yes, ma'am.
0: Your Cowboys.
2: Uh-oh. We already covered this yesterday.
0: They can't afford to go 0-2, especially with this another division game coming up against the Commanders. They go 0-2, and then Rio? I mean, that's going to be bad for tiebreakers. How's your psyche?
2: Well, I was trying to make sure that I got on a flight to Rio, but now I think I might just stay
1: here.
2: The game. But yeah, of course. I mean, 0-2 in our division with your boys, who I just absolutely hate so much, the Eagles.
0: But they didn't even really look that convincing.
1: They did not.
2: Yeah, they didn't. But you got the dub. And I don't really care about, like, aesthetics so much when it comes to wins and losses.
1: Win's a win.
2: You're not being judged on that. A win is a win. So,
0: But, I mean, it's just the fact that they let it go, that they let the Commanders come that close. Like, I don't think, based on how the team is built, that it should have been that close of a game. But It is week one. So letting them stick around, though, for far too long doesn't make me feel great.
2: Understandable.
0: You know? What else? We have the Bucks. This is a big week for Baker Mayfield and the Bucks against the Browns. And then
1: I guess you could say everyone.
2: The whole South.
1: Yeah, everyone in the South needs a win.
0: Right, but I feel like Baker, too, with, like, you know, the whole history with the Browns.
1: Sure.
0: That always kind of plays into it, too. And they also have a really tough stretch coming up. They have Minnesota, Green Bay, and Dallas, depending on how that Dallas defense actually is.
1: And Carolina plays Atlanta, so someone's going to get a win there. Yeah.
0: Yeah.
1: I mean, look, for personally perspective, need the Pats to get a win this week. You know, the way week one ended, it seems like it was forever ago, but it was only last Wednesday. You know, having a chance up 10 points against a backup quarterback, you think you got to be able to win that one with Drake May and company. A.J. Brown goes down, no Travion Henderson. Everything just kind of fell apart, and it looked like, man, are we starting over at square one here? Kind of looked like a rookie. Need Pittsburgh coming in, who didn't look great against Atlanta. At home, they only really win because of that sick T.J. Watt pick six. So need them to kind of take Pittsburgh to the woodshed here, kind of get back on track.
0: Yeah, and Drake May
1: don't want to fall behind, especially with how good Buffalo looked.
0: No, not at all. But let's hear from Drake May because he was asked what went wrong in the fourth quarter.
1: Oh, everything.
3: Probably the same thing I said after the game. Just got impatient and made decisions that ended up costing us offensively and putting our defense in a bad spot. And, we're on to Pittsburgh. We got, another week, another chance in this league, and that's, dealing with the ups and downs in this league. That's part of it, playing the National Football League.
1: That's right, channeling his inner Belichick there.
0: Yeah.
1: We're on to Pittsburgh.
0: It's true. But, I mean, the A.J. Brown injury.
1: Just brutal.
0: That's, I hate to see injuries in general. Week one is such a bummer. Also, he was supposed to be so good for this offense. He looked like he was going to be so good for this offense. So we hate to see him go to IR. But now we have to see how Mike Vrabel is going to get this passing game going.
1: And I thought Josh McDaniels kind of had a rough game. It didn't look like they were, kind of dialing it up maybe to take advantage of some of the matchups. You know, Seattle's secondary was a little depleted. Would have liked to seen some more deep balls, especially early on. Mm-hmm. A.J. Brown doesn't get a target till the second drive. You're kind of like, what are we doing here?
0: Yeah.
1: So, and now with him out and, Romeo Doubs was atrocious. It's like, bro, you're in here. We brought you in to make plays. You know, Mac Hollins, we can't really be relying on, this guy. You need to step up. And so Travion back in practice, maybe he gets back out there, adds another explosive element. Like I said, really looking forward to see, how the Pats bounce back.
0: Yeah, if New England, if they drop their home opener to the Steelers and go
1: brutal.
0: 0-2.
1: And, their schedule, much has been made about their schedule.
0: Really difficult.
1: It's tough. Really difficult, run kind of coming up here in the first four. And, with A.J. being out. At Jacksonville, at Buffalo, you're looking at 0-4 if you kind of drop this.
0: We're like doom and gloom. That should be our nicknames this morning because even before the show, the conversations got really dark.
1: Really dark.
2: We're going to. Played 60 minutes.
1: I know,
2: TJ,
1: but come on.
2: What are we doing here?
0: Okay, you're the slow down guy. You're like, come on, it's only
2: one
0: week.
2: It's a marathon, not a sprint. We all know this.
0: I feel like it's a sprinting marathon.
2: We have to react in a way, but yes, it's marathon. Not.
0: Yes. All right.
2: Tranquilo, everyone, tranquilo.
0: Yeah. Right. Hey, what do you guys think that are listening? Call in with teams that cannot afford to lose.
1: Well, how do you feel about your team right now? Yeah, if your team,
0: I don't feel great.
1: If you're
0: about
1: stressing,
0: them.
1: Let's go. Give us a call. We'll talk you down.
0: Yeah, I thought you were asking me that.
1: I am. Well, you were 1-0,
0: but
1: you're
0: I would
1: fine.
0: Answer. Yeah, but still, it didn't really feel. I know that they won, but it didn't feel like a win.
1: Got it.
0: Anyway, maybe you guys feel the
2: Mine
0: same
2: felt
0: way
2: like a loss,
0: about
2: I can
0: your
2: tell
0: team.
2: You that. Sure.
0: Give us a call 844-204-RICH. And we will be right back as we continue on here. The Rich Eisen Show. We're going to have Kurt Warner join the show talking quarterbacks next.
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0: obviously, is there was so much expectation for this Chargers team, you know, being a playoff team, you know, Mike McDaniel coming in and how he's going to unlock Justin Herbert, and Justin Herbert's going to unlock Mike McDaniels and his offense.
1: So
0: and,
1: much unlocking.
0: And, yeah, all that stuff going on, and it just didn't play to what everybody had talked about. And I had some concerns going in simply from the standpoint, if you watch Mike McDaniel's offense in Miami with Tua, I thought Tua was the perfect quarterback for what they wanted to do. It was a very much an anticipation type offense where you're really throwing to windows or throwing if you can make the throw to a receiver, as opposed to reading defenders and, hey, if this guy's not open, that guy's open. It's about getting back, hitting that back foot, being able to recognize that stuff and get the ball out on time in different ways. And I'm not sure that's exactly who Justin Herbert has been throughout his career. So I felt like this was at least going to be a process for him to learn and get comfortable in that. And then the second question is that what he does well? When we talk about unlocking, will that unlock either part of this? Because does it play perfectly to the skill set of the quarterback within this offense and vice versa? So it didn't show up in week one. And so it's something that I'm going to keep my eye on moving forward.
1: Yeah, and we're talking to Hall of Famer Kurt Warner here on the Rich Eisen Show. And when I watch Justin Herbert with this offensive line, and part of me doesn't want to make excuses for Justin Herbert because it's always about the offensive line with the Chargers. I mean, since the, like, before the dawn of time, it just is, that is one of the guarantees of the year, is that the offensive line for the Chargers is going to be an issue. It was like for years, it was that with the Falcons, but it was a pass rush and they couldn't find one, but then they did. So I'm like still waiting for the Chargers to do that, but it almost makes me think that Justin Herbert is going to end this season with a career high in rushing yards just out of self-preservation because of the offensive line. But let's get to the Falcons, as I mentioned before when I brought you in, because head coach Kevin Stefanski, he has not named a starter yet for their week two opener against the Panthers. Let's hear what he had to say. He was asked about it today.
2: You have a QB yet for this week?
3: We will have a quarterback, yes. I'd say we're working through it. I'm not ruling anyone out. Tua's not going to practice today, but he's getting better. Cooper and Mike will practice today, so we'll work through it.
1: All right, so they're working through it right now. Kevin Stefanski just always with quarterback questions and never, he just never has had a guaranteed, I feel like, winning quarterback at that position. And when I wouldn't be surprised if we saw Cooper rush, considering this oblique injury with Tua seems to be lingering. And it seems like with Michael Penix, they're really, they want him to be the starter, but they also don't want to rush him back. What are your feelings about the quarterback situation there?
0: Yeah, I feel that same way. Michael Penix, to me, has to become the starter sooner rather than later. And you've got to figure out, do you believe he can be the guy you drafted him to be? And we have to know that. We have to know that when the season's over, is that Tua is not going to be there next year. I mean, they're just not going to sign him to a starting quarterback contract. You know, after the history that he's had, and obviously what we saw last week, starter and then gets hurt, it's just not going to happen. And so the longer you prolong this Michael Penix thing, the less opportunity you get to see if he can be that guy. And so I kind of read into that, hey, we're working through it. If Michael is ready, if we feel he is ready, he will be our starter. If he's not, if we don't feel we can put him out there yet because of the injury, then we'll work through these other two guys and figure it out until Michael is ready. But nothing else really makes sense to me in this situation, simply because this to me, and again, we all want to win this year and have success, and of course, but you're trying to figure out that position for the long haul. And the only true option here of those three guys is going to be Michael Penix. And so that to me is basically what Kevin Stefanski is saying. We're working through it just to see, is Michael ready this week? He's not? Okay. We'll start one of those other guys. And then is Michael ready next week? Okay. Well, you know, that to me is how they've got to go about this.
1: Yeah. And when you think about Michael Penix, this is his third ACL reconstruction. So I think that there is a huge mental component of this too in trying to get back. But Cooper Rush, he didn't complete a pass when he was pressured. He particularly struggled when holding onto the ball for longer than 2.5 seconds. It was just completing 6 of 14 attempts, 83 yards, 2 interceptions. And Kurt, TNF week 3, that's the Falcons. So even if Michael Penix is ready to go, is that really going to be the best time to throw him out there? Yeah. Or, maybe it is to reacclimate him.
0: Well, and maybe it's just, hey, we're thinking about playing him this week, but we don't want him to turn around and have to play on a short week. So maybe we go with one of those other guys this week, and maybe it is Thursday night as he's getting closer, where you kind of make that debut, and then he's got 10 days, so to speak, until the next game to recover and see where that knee is and how. Yeah. So again, I think there's a lot of things going on behind the scenes that, we probably don't know about, but back to my point, I think it's all about when do we feel is the right time that Michael Penix can get on the field and protect himself and be ready to go. And as soon as that time comes, I believe he's going to be the starter.
1: Okay, so let's go from Kevin Stefanski to Kevin O'Connell with the Vikings, where we saw Kyler Murray go down early in the game. He's in concussion protocol. Carson Wentz, he played really well, and I don't know if that was a product of him really playing well in the system or the defense that he was playing, but he sets up pretty well for week 2 against the Bears, because Chicago just allowed 361 passing yards to Bryce Young. What are your thoughts on the Vikings?
0: Yeah, obviously they're in a similar boat. They're at the point now where they need to find that guy. And that's obviously why they brought in Kyler Murray, to see if he could be that guy, not just this year, but he could be the guy, and then maybe they pay him and move forward with him. And unfortunate with the injury there. Carson, I think, is what Carson is at this point. And Minnesota has seen it. He's a guy that can definitely come in and make some plays for you. There's going to be some inconsistencies. There's going to be some mistakes along the way. And you've got to figure out how to have a game plan to be able to overcome some of those things and still win. And they did it last week. Obviously, they were down big, and they got a whole bunch of breaks late in that game to get a victory. But Carson made some big-time plays for sure. And then there's the question of J.J. McCarthy. And where is he? And do you want to see him right now? Is he ready? Because the bottom line with J.J. to me is, next time you put him in is going to be what you determine the future on. The next time you put him in, if he does not succeed in that situation, I believe you're almost forced to have to move on. That it's going to be hard for an organization and a fan base to get behind a guy that's gotten 2 shots and has shown that he isn't that guy. So that's where, to me, it gets sticky. If Kyler's out a period of time, how does Carson play? Obviously, if he's winning, that's easy. But if they're not winning and they're struggling, that to me is a huge decision that the organization is going to have to make with a guy that they drafted. Is he truly ready? Because I think he was thrown in last year before he was ready, and it showed that way. You don't want to do that again if you've got hopes of this guy being on your roster for the long term.
1: All right, so I'm also thinking about the fact that you were in Kansas City. You had a front row seat to Patrick Mahomes, and I can't let you get out of here without talking about some of the other quarterbacks here that did not get hurt, but maybe are returning from an injury. So Patrick Mahomes, what was your assessment of his performance? Because he obviously wasn't his pre-ACL self. So what were the limitations, and how do you see him projecting for the rest of the season?
0: Coming into that game, the fact that he was back 9 months after the injury, and I know he hadn't missed any time, but, I talked to him before the game, and he just said, I've done everything except get hit. And that is a big thing. That is a real thing, to get hit, and to get hit in certain ways, and to be able to run and move. And then when you move, to do the things that you've done in the past. And, as we're seeing right here, to go for the touchdown and then to dive and to go between defenders and do those sorts of things. So I believe there, as cool as he is as a customer, there was some nervousness and some anxiousness about, okay, where am I really for a real game? What can I do? And, we saw the movement, and the movement actually looked fairly decent for everything that you could expect. But the throwing wasn't quite what, you know, we expect from Patrick Mahomes. You know, he started, I think, 2 of 12 in the game. Then he settled in and made some throws. But it just felt like he was a little bit off throwing the football. And to me, all that is expected. The beautiful thing is we saw the emergence of a run game and Kenneth Walker III, who you know, both looked incredible. And if you add that to what I believe Patrick will be as he gets more comfortable and becomes more of himself, man, this team is going to be a tough team to beat. I was questioning whether Andy Reid would actually, you know, commit to the run game after, you know, signing the big deal with Kenneth Walker, because it's not really what he does. It's not really his
1: MO. It's a tale as old as time.
0: Yeah, but he did. And from the get-go, from the first drive, 5-6 straight carries to start the game. So I loved that part of it. And if you have that, you can allow Patrick Mahomes to come along and you can allow him to struggle and not be fully comfortable, you know, for a few weeks into the season as he goes through the whole process. But I was, you know, obviously excited about what I saw from that team missing the playoffs last year. Patrick, you know, again, got better throughout the game, which is a great sign. But to find ways to win and really dominate that football game without him is exciting for the league and exciting for the Kansas City Chiefs and their fans, because I think it bodes really well for them this year.
1: As far as getting over the mental hurdle of coming back from an ACL, what do you think of Andy Reid maybe doing what John Harbaugh did? But John Harbaugh tackled Malik Nabers so he could get over his whole mental thing coming back, returning from the torn ACL. What would you do? What did you think of that, by the way?
0: Well, a little more weight from Andy coming than Coach Harbaugh. But that was crazy. But I kind of get it, because again, you know, just like I said, I was talking to Patrick before the game, and that's the one thing he mentioned to me was, man, I've done everything. I feel good. I haven't gotten hit yet. And even if you aren't coming off an injury and you're starting a season as a quarterback and you haven't got hit, there's part of you that kind of wants to get hit. You know, that you want to know that you can take that hit, you can bounce up, and you can move on. And so, you know, when Coach Harbaugh and I heard that story, it fully makes sense, because, you know, a player going into a game, and again, it's not the same kind of hit you're going to take in a game, but there's that tentativeness. Like, you get the ball and it's like, okay, here comes some bodies. What do I do? Do I play slower? And the one thing you don't want a player to do is play slower, is play tentative when they're out there, because I often feel that's when guys get hurt, is when they're doing that sort of thing and thinking about it as opposed to just playing. And so to try to get, you know, that out of his mind, you know, I love the sentiment by Coach Harbaugh and really having the pulse of his players and his team and being able to do little things like that to kind of ease their mind. And, you know, not necessarily for Malik, but man, the team looked really good on Sunday night. It looked like, you know, that they were ready to go and they were confident in what Coach had brought to the table. And, you know, and I bet Malik felt a little more confident after that as well.
1: Yeah, I think so too. But it is an interesting strategy for sure, to be clear. What about, let's go down to Houston quickly with CJ Stroud and the turnover issues that we saw week one against the Bills, clearly happening during crucial moments of the game on potential game-winning drive. And now he's going into this contract year. Do you see this being an issue that is going to linger, or was that just a product of week one? Could be a little bit of everything, Bills defense. What were your thoughts on that?
0: Well, I mean, I think we've seen it a little bit. You know, when he was so good as a rookie, that was one of the things he did so well, is he protected the football. You know, that he didn't have turnovers and he played right into what they were doing on top of making plays. And then we've seen the last couple of years, the turnovers kind of creep in, specifically playoffs. And then at the crucial moment, as you said, against Buffalo. This one is very interesting to me, because we've seen a really good CJ Stroud, and there's no question, if you watch him in practice every day, he is physically talented. He is a gifted thrower. So everything you see says franchise quarterback, sign him to a big deal. But it's about production. And you've got to be able to produce and produce in the big moments and be the complement that they need to their defense and be more of what we saw as a rookie, somebody that we can believe we can put the ball in your hands in games like that when our defense gives up 30 points. We don't expect it very often, but it happened. We have to trust that we can put the ball in your hands in those situations and win games for us. We go on the road in the playoffs and we put the ball in your hands and you've got to be able to win games for us. That's what the franchise quarterback has to do. And they said all the right things, and because of the talent, I think it's going to be hard for them to let him go. But we're seeing this play out, as we've seen with other quarterbacks that have signed the big deals, is that they're not showing the production and consistency that you need from that position. And if you pay that position $60-65 million, it limits what you can do with the rest of your, you know, rest of your roster. So you have to find one. Is CJ that guy? I really believe he's got to answer that question. And, you know, maybe the Texans sign him, whether he answers that question or not, because they've seen some things. But I think it's really important for any organization to know that is the guy and that that guy can carry you and win games for you with his right arm when need be, before you sign them to one of these monster deals.
1: Mm-hmm. Kurt, I could sit here for hours, days maybe, and ask you about every single player, quarterback, for sure. But we only have time for one more question. And so I'm sitting here debating, do I want to ask you about Drake May, Caleb Williams? But honestly, the real question I need to know, who played better than you expected week one?
0: Who played better than I expected?
1: Was there anyone
0: question.
1: That impressed
0: yes,
1: you?
0: Yes, there was. Okay. There's a lot of guys that impressed me. But like, I put my top five quarterbacks together. Trevor Lawrence, Lamar Jackson, Josh Allen, and I thought Caleb Williams were my, you know, top four on the week. I expected them to play well. So you said unexpected. My fifth is the guy that probably unexpected how well he played, and that was Jackson Dart.
1: Ah.
0: I thought he played unbelievable. You know, he got back, he made quick decisions. What I saw last year as a rookie, he was a guy that oftentimes would be unsure in the pocket. He'd want to run around and be an athlete and create, as opposed to playing the position in the pocket, seeing it and getting it out. I thought he was fabulous on Sunday night. I thought they had a great plan for him, but he was definitive with his reads. He got back, he threw the ball extremely well, made some great reads, even though Dallas missed you know, some assignments on defense. So what? You still have to see it, read it, and make those plays as a quarterback. He was probably the guy of everybody in the league that surprised me the most at how well he played in week one.
1: Yeah, the entire, all of the vibes around the Giants, it was just on full display in prime time for everyone to see. And it just looked like they were loose. They were having fun and they all bought into everything that John Harbaugh is selling. So we'll see if that's the case the rest of the year. But Kurt, thank you so much for being so generous with your time. We'll let you go so you can go win another award. thank you again for coming on, my friend.
0: You got it. Good to see you. See you on Sunday.
1: Bye. See you Sunday. Kurt Warner joining us here on the Rich Eisen Show. We have plenty more to come your way. More guests, more everything. We're back after this.
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0: 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All right, it's been a fun morning so far on the show. Kurt Warner had some really interesting insight there. I loved that the player that impressed him, that maybe he wasn't expecting to impress him, was Jackson Dart. And yeah, I think time. That a lot of people were in the same boat with that. Maybe not TJ, but no. I don't know. TJ.
1: Wow. You, the Cowboys. A2 Wolf, A2.
0: Go Birds. All right, hey.
2: Just a little bit.
0: Let's take a call. This is my favorite. I started sports and sports talk radio. Woo! So taking a call is like a kind of a dream. So let's go to, let's see, is Josh still here? Josh in Idaho Falls wants to talk Hello? About the Rams, yeah. whether or not they're good.
3: Josh, what's up, man?
0: Hey, buddy.
4: Hey, how you guys doing? First off, I use Gusto, so they're fantastic.
0: Oh. Nice! Hey.
4: As a small business owner, and my best for Rich, I've had my appendix out. It sucks.
0: Oh.
4: So, speedy recovery. I have two things for you, if there's time.
0: Glad you're feeling better, though,
4: buddy. The Australia game, that night, I was like in full burn down, crash out text with my brother in my fantasy league. So in the unknown Aaron Donald timeline, the lack of wide receiver depth, and now Myles Garrett, given that you were there, and have seen those sidelines before, should I just turn in my Week 5 Bills and Week 13 Chiefs tickets because there's nothing good anymore, or
0: no.
4: do I have hope?
0: No! Oh, my God. Okay, Josh, back away. Let's just, like, let's take a deep breath. Maybe light some candles. I don't know if you have a tub. Maybe take a bath or, like, an ice plunge. 1 week. It's 1 week, and the Rams are, you should know this better than anyone else if this is your team. The Rams are a team that they always take a little while to get warmed up. They play better as the season progresses. And yeah, I mean, it just, the way that the schedule kind of lined up for them, it's not great having to start so far away from home and then have to have their first four games in four different time zones. So I can understand a little bit here what the Rams were going for in trying to mitigate some of the jet lag on the way back, considering they have really tough games here coming up. What they play, the Broncos, they play Philadelphia, and then I think they have the Bills. Is that correct? So this is, it's a gauntlet, but I think that they're going to be okay. It's not great that Myles Garrett is on IR right now, and I don't think that Aaron Donald is regretting coming back, but like that is, I think you're going to be okay because this team, it has too much talent for them to be stuck in the mud. That's not what they do. They're going to be exciting. They're going to bounce back, but I think that it was just a really tough week one matchup. I don't know. What do you guys think?
3: I'm wondering, I'm not concerned right now, which
0: right.
3: is always the key two word phrase.
0: Uh-huh.
3: Yeah. How many losses will it take before you're like, oh, man, they're screwed. If they lose on Monday, 0-2, you think they're screwed?
5: And the Giants look good, but if the Giants beat them,
3: The first five games are very difficult. If they're 2-3, are you really freaking out? Or is it a 1-4 situation?
0: Well, that's, I mean, we are panicking. We are turning in the chips, the tickets, the all of the things.
3: I mean, because the Broncos looked like the worst team in football on Monday, right?
0: Yeah.
3: So, yeah, maybe, but at Philly, not an easy place to play. You know, they lost there in the playoffs. Buffalo, you know, in a month on Monday night, Buffalo looked like the best team in the league. I'm just saying.
0: Yeah.
3: When do we get really worried?
0: It's true. Thank you for the call, Josh.
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11: Earlier on the show, Pro Football Hall of Famer Kurt Warner. Coming up, NFL Network insider Mike Garofolo. NFL Network analyst Brian Baldinger. And now, sitting in for Rich, it's Colleen Wolf.

0: wherever you're watching from, everybody. This is the Rich Eisen Show. I am Colleen Wolf filling in for Rich today. And the gang's all here. We got Brockman, Delphilo, TJ, the whole crowd. It's been a fun show. I just love that we've, like, I'm so geeking out over the NFL right now, just because
1: we're so back.
0: There's so many fun storylines to get into and so many things to nerd out on right now and overreact to, and we are doing it all. So I think one of the cool things about NFL and really sports in general, power rankings, which inevitably leads to me power ranking all sorts of things.
2: Do you like power rankings?
0: I like power ranking, like,
3: non-traditional
2: random things.
0: Condiments.
2: Right.
0: Yeah. Or
2: potato chips. And,
0: shows, characters.
2: Sandwiches.
3: Candy bars.
0: Yeah. I like a draft too.
2: Love a draft. We had to talk Rich into doing power rankings forever. It took a while for us to grind it down. Me and TJ used to do, like, top fives.
3: Yeah, we did it on YouTube for a year.
2: He was just like, fine, I'll do a power ranking.
0: But he kind of does it.
2: He does it kind of begrudgingly. Which is a little annoying.
0: Okay.
2: Also, because we give him so much grief about, it's kind of just for fun. Like, what? They're number 10? Yeah. Like, what do you mean?
0: This is great.
2: We're kind of dogging him.
0: I'm the opposite of that. So I'm going to nerd out. I'll put on Rich's glasses.
3: And Colleen, also, Rich this morning in a text said that this was the biggest workaround for not doing a power ranking.
2: He finally got his wish. He got to take a week off.
3: Yeah. He decided he'd rather have his body cut open than do power rankings.
0: If you're just joining the show, Rich is out. He's having an appendectomy.
2: I think right now. I think he's under right now.
3: Susie said it was about 9:30-ish. They were
0: okay. All right. So we're going to be giving live updates, apparently. We'll keep you posted on how that's going. And in the meantime.
2: I'm not doing this.
3: I've got a lab coat if anyone needs it over here.
0: Let's do power rankings.
2: Brought to you by
0: SoFi. Oh, my God.
2: Oh, yes.
0: You guys.
3: Oh, they could have given you some more definition.
2: That is incredible. So, do you want us to send you that graphic?
0: My biotin is really working. My hair has, I'm like Rapunzel now compared to that. Really got to get some new headshots around here. Just me, and that's not you guys, that's me.
2: Right. So here's what we're going to do. Instead of a traditional one of us just running down 1 through 10, we're going to do a draft. Okay.
0: Yes!
2: We're going to spin the Price is Right wheel for draft order.
0: Okay.
2: And then 1, 2, 3, we're going to fill out the top 10 power rankings.
0: Okay. All right. So I'm going to spin
2: the wheel. First. Yeah. You're first.
0: All right.
3: You're probably
0: going to
3: spin
2: closest to a dollar. Yeah. You're going you're just going to spin for all three of us.
0: Okay. That's great.
2: Don't.
0: Okay. All right.
3: Are you cheating, Wolf?
2: Come on. So you get 95 first time out?
0: 95.
2: All right. So Colleen has the first pick. All right. Spin again for me.
0: There you go. There's you.
2: This is riveting radio.
0: A lot of anticipation.
2: The wheel is spinning.
0: Here.
2: Maybe don't do it that hard next time.
3: No, yeah, don't switch it up with it's my time.
2: Ooh. All right, 60 for me.
0: D.
2: Okay, TJ, this is you.
3: That was the only person who's actually been on the Price.
4: Oh.
3: Yo, Wolf.
2: 25. All right, there you go.
3: Wait a second.
2: Easy done.
0: There
2: you go. Colleen.
4: Hold on.
2: Colleen, you're first. I'm second. TJ's third.
4: I'm with TJ. Yeah. That's a redo.
2: All right, again?
0: Do you want to come over here and spin it?
3: I'd probably rather than you.
0: Okay, all right.
2: All right, fine. Respin.
0: Spin again.
2: A respin for TJ.
0: How's that
2: It's going to take a whole minute.
0: Maybe it'll stop spinning by the end of the show.
3: It'll stop at a dollar.
2: My God. What are we doing?
3: Oh, here it comes. Here it comes. Yes.
2: 15. Even worse.
3: But I liked it better.
0: You get what you get.
3: Okay.
2: All right, Colleen, you're first up on the power rankings.
0: Okay.
2: Are we starting at number one or are we starting at number 10? All right, we're going to start at number one. We're going to go 1 down to 10.
0: Okay.
2: Rich usually does 10 to 1. We're going to go 1 to 10.
0: Okay.
2: Who's number one this week?
0: Number one this week, it is the Bills for me.
2: Dang it.
0: Got to go to the... Yeah, see? So we are aligned in that?
2: Yeah, I think the Bills.
3: I think all of us were going to say that.
0: Yeah. Well, I think coming into the season, you could either do... like, I felt like it was in the NFC West. It would either be... the Rams, which was, everybody was so high on the Rams. The Rams are the Seahawks, obviously. And then Darnold goes down with a butt injury. It's a soft tissue glute injury, but he has Drew Lock. But I just think the way that the Bills performed and Josh Allen going down to Houston, and I loved that he was like, oh, we like Houston. We like playing here. He played so well against this top-ranked Houston defense, where the last time he played them, he was sacked 8 times, had 3 turnovers in that game. It was an abject disaster, and the Bills just looked flawless. They looked great. Greg Rousseau was on it. I mean, I think that their pass rush could be a little bit better. They didn't have to give up that many points either. But the offense is clicking, and DJ Moore, I love that addition.
2: Wow. Great. Love
0: Dalton it. Kincaid.
2: I love it. I think the Bills are number one, too.
0: Okay.
2: All right. Number two, I'm going to... It wasn't pretty week one, but I'm going to respect the champs. I'm going to say the Seattle Seahawks are number two.
0: Okay.
2: They still have a top-flight defense. Still loved what I saw from the run game. Jadarian Price didn't get going all the way. Rookie, he's still going to be there. JSN, just absolute takeover mode. You saw why he's, you know, the reigning offensive player of the year. He can kind of just, you know, flip a game like that, that huge fourth down play. And look, Sam Darnold's going to be out 2, 3, 4 weeks. Not sure. Maybe Mike Garafolo can clear that up for us next segment. But it's not going to be that long. I think that's the most important thing. It's not a season ender. It's maybe into October. And I think Drew Locke is a steady enough hand where they're going to stay right there, you know, in the NFC West, in the NFC in general. Seattle, number two.
0: Okay.
3: So I'm up.
0: That's correct.
3: Number three, I don't like this team. Everybody knows that. But you know what? I'm a professional, so I'm going to put them in there. No, Colleen, it's not the Eagles.
2: Oh, I thought you were going to go Eagles.
0: No, I'm like, not. That's too high.
2: Too high.
3: Oh, I hate to say it, but bang, bang, Niner gang. Look, they went to the land down under, and they put the bang thing and outclassed the Rams, okay? So Mike Evans, there was a lot of people kind of like, oh, what's Mike Evans going to do? Mike Evans is going to do Mike Evans things, right? He's going to catch first downs. He's going to catch touchdowns. He's going to be a red zone nightmare. I think we're past the point of the Mr. Irrelevant Brock Purdy thing. Now we need to completely lose that whole like thought process with this guy. This guy is a legitimate top NFL quarterback. And the 49er defense, my least favorite player is on this 49ers defense. All right, can you take a guess?
2: Nick Bosa.
3: No, not Nick Bosa.
2: Oh.
3: He's got hair like me.
2: Oh, Fred Warner.
0: Fred Warner?
2: Oh.
3: Fred Warner is
0: the most likable. He's so likable.
3: He's likable until he's playing the Cowboys
2: right,
3: and gets 35
2: like
3: tackles
2: right.
3: in the game.
2: That's why he doesn't like
3: him. I don't like Fred.
0: That guy's great.
3: Right? He's a beast. I hate to say it. These
2: all
3: Niners,
2: right. I'm impressed, TJ. I thought the Niners would be on this list somewhere, maybe in the 5 range, I think that's a great pick.
0: I think I was really impressed with them. Yeah. I didn't think that they would be that high in the power rankings draft, but it might have been a reach.
2: Into it.
0: How dare you? Okay, I will go number 4, and it's the Ravens.
2: Again, you take my pick again.
0: Hey, Lamar Jackson. How about this? For the first time in the Ravens' 31-year history, they had a 300-yard passer, a 150-yard receiver, and a 100-yard rusher in the same game. Lamar, Zay Flowers, and Derrick Henry all looked, well, I was going to say unstoppable, but Zay Flowers did leave the game. But before that, he did look unstoppable. So I love this Declan Doyle offense, what we've seen so far. I think it's going to be really great for Lamar. And they're going to do things that really maximize his talents and play him under center more. And I think that they will unlock a whole new level with Lamar, which is kind of scary for everybody in that division and in the AFC.
2: Did that game tell you more about the Ravens or the Colts?
0: No, I just feel not the Colts. Jonathan Taylor looked so good.
2: I love Jonathan Taylor.
0: He had such a good game, and like those two rushers, if you love running backs and you love a rushing game, you should go back and rewatch this game because those two players looked
2: masterclass.
0: Insane.
2: Yeah.
0: But yeah, I thought that the Colts would be a little bit better.
2: Me too.
0: That makes me sad.
2: Yeah.
0: More than anything else.
2: okay, number 5. TJ.
4: I know you do.
0: Where will he go?
2: This is for Eric Stone Street. I got to go Kansas City here. That was I was not expecting that. Was not expecting that at all. And yes, look, Patrick Mahomes didn't complete a pass more than 6 yards down the field, but it didn't really matter.
0: No.
2: And speaking of running backs, the number one running back performance of the week had been Kenneth Walker. Right, TJ? It was so impressive, man. If they're going to play like that, I guess ride it till the wheels come off. You're not going to get it 25 times a game, are you?
0: No.
2: But
0: I mean,
2: That was awesome. The defense was great. I was really impressed all around. I thought Denver was going to win the game. I guess I had higher hopes for them coming in. And speaking, I mean, I know Rich said the Giants punked the Cowboys. That was an absolute punking that Kansas City laid on Denver. Really impressive. Got them number five.
0: Yeah, I love that.
2: Credit where credit due.
0: I can't believe.
2: Yeah, credit where credit due.
0: When was the last time the Chiefs had a legitimate, consistent running
2: game? Kareem Hunt's rookie season.
4: Yeah.
0: Yeah.
2: He led the Regan.
3: Or Clyde Edwards-Hilaire.
0: And then aside from that, like.
2: He was never like that.
0: Holmes? I don't even know.
3: Larry Johnson, Priest Holmes.
2: Larry Johnson.
3: Yeah. Christian Okoye.
0: Yeah.
1: Throw it up. Larry Johnson.
0: Okay.
3: All right, so I got six.
0: I'm in a
3: group chat with two good friends of mine, a guy named Christopher Kutcher and another guy named Colby Lopez.
0: Okay, and, shout out to them.
3: And I got a text from them yesterday. Colby they put Lopez. Me in their group chat, and it says, it appears that we have an offense, and someone else came back and said, no, sir, not just an offense, the offense. We're talking bear down the Chicago Bears. I got them at six. Like, you get a touchdown, you get a touchdown. Everybody gets a touchdown in this Ben Johnson offense.
2: Yeah, buddy.
3: They said, they told you what the plan was. They said, we're going to come out there and stomp you out. And they did it. The Iceman looked great. Look at this. Look at this picture, Colin.
2: That picture is pure aura. Move.
3: That's like
2: pure aura.
3: All right, that's some G bleep right there. I can't say the S word, but that's what I'm talking about. The Bears right now, they're looking good. And if they're going to put up 59 a game, which they won't, but imagine if they could, it's going to be fun.
2: Man, I got Caleb in my main league, and I am so happy.
3: Yeah, Chris, I had to play against Caleb in fantasy last week, and I was not.
2: I haven't had a good quarterback in fantasy in years.
0: I think in our league, I auto-drafted by accident.
3: Oh, you drafted like three quarterbacks.
2: Killing him? Hold on, let's see.
0: I went to go hang a screen, and then all of a sudden, I was like, wait,
2: you
0: said that. Give me the notification.
3: By the way, you missed out.
2: Hanging a screen?
3: We had a great time. The food was good. The company was okay.
0: I know.
3: The company was fine, I guess. But
0: okay. Number seven. This is where it starts to get a little tough because...
2: Well, yeah, we all have winning teams 1 through 6 so far. So who's going to do the first 0-1 team?
0: Which...
2: Or are you going to take the Eagles here?
0: No, you know what? I will not be a homer. And I will not be pigeonholed as a homer.
2: Okay.
0: So I am going to give Sean McVay and the Rams the benefit of the doubt. A week one mulligan. They, by the end of the year, will be okay, and hopefully sooner than that. So I think that the Rams, once they get everything together, it's tough to see Trent McDuffie get just the way that he played. I don't know. I want more from this. Obviously, there's no pass rush to speak of right now. It was really tough look. So I'm just saying that was not them. And I'm going to give them some positive reviews here and hope that that gives them a little boost.
3: I think you're a good person.
2: Yeah, starters.
0: Thank you.
2: Number one, you're a good person.
3: Despite being an Eagles
0: fan. It hurts.
2: Canadian nice. I mean, you're Philly nice.
0: What does that even mean? What is
3: that? You're a Phily John. We know who
2: That's. I think this is totally appropriate. We got to have a winless team on here. And I think putting the Rams at 7 is really good. All right, so I'm going number 8. And I'm going to add to the winless. I'm going to go 0-1. I'm going to put the Houston Texans here. I think giving up 36 points to Josh Allen that's not a reason to feel bad about yourself. Like, the Bills are going to do that to a lot of teams this year. Allen is probably the front runner for MVP at the moment. But knowing that you could have won that game, you got an interception in your hands that if you make a grab, you're 1-0. You feel good about the way your offense looked, aside from C.J. Stroud fumbling at the end. You know, you put up 31 points. That's going to win you games just about every week in this league. And the defense, like I said, giving up all the yards and all those points, got to feel like that's kind of a one-off against a team, you know, and a player like Josh Allen kind of at their height right now in his prime. I'm going to put Houston 8 and still feel good about it.
0: All right. And they have the Bengals this week, so that's kind of a spicy game.
2: That is kind of a spicy game. Definitely don't want to drop that.
0: No. Okay.
2: Two left. TJ, 9.
3: Okay, what you want, 9? Fat Beast from Rhymes. That's a rapper named 9. You can look him up. I told you guys this is my anniversary of being here in Los Angeles.
0: Yes.
3: Well, the first car that I got when I moved to L.A. was a 1985 Sky Blue Jaguar. And I love that car, man. And because of that, I'm going to put the Jaguars. Because, look, Trevor Lawrence, Colin, you don't know this. I haven't always...
2: He hates Trevor Lawrence.
3: No. You can't say hate. I just never thought he was as... Hate is not it. I just never thought he was as good as everybody else did. But
2: sure.
3: at the end of last year and the beginning of this year, T-Law is definitely changing my mind on how good I thought he was. They were surgical last week, and I know they played the Browns. You can make your jokes there, but they looked really good. Parker Washington, Jacoby Meyers, they took care of business.
1: Yep.
3: Shout out to my guy, Tony Khan. I got the Jags in at 9, and I'm happy to say that I was wrong about Trevor Lawrence.
1: Yeah, I like
3: hope
1: that.
3: He continues
1: that's
3: to
1: a good,
3: do it.
1: That's a good
0: yeah,
1: spot.
3: I've been very big in this. Like, I've taken my personal...
0: You've grown.
3: Man, I'm just...
0: I'm proud of you.
3: Thank you.
0: Yeah.
3: I'm happy. I'm proud of myself.
0: It's some real growth.
3: Thank you.
0: Good. That's what we're... You know what? We love to see it all around.
3: You know, in real time, Colleen.
0: Yeah. Can you imagine if we did all 32 teams? We were joking about that.
2: Honestly, I would do all 32 teams. It would probably take an hour, but I would totally do this.
3: We can keep going, you know.
0: Listen,
3: there's always
0: we're
3: going to
0: just go to 10, but maybe at the end of the show, if there's time, we'll go back and just do the back tier.
2: We can do the bottom. I mean, I love doing the bottom 10.
0: Me too. Bottom feeders? Yes.
2: Bottom 10 is fun. All right, last one.
0: Okay, last
2: Colleen,
0: one.
2: Bring us home.
0: Go Birds. I'm going to go with the Eagles there.
2: That's
0: yes,
2: totally
0: we talked about how they let a far less talented Washington team stick around for way too long in this game. And Jalen Hurts and the offense, they didn't have any rhythm. They looked a little sloppy in this game. But they won, and it's a division win. So that is huge for them
2: huge.
0: At the end. So, all right, they are 10. And then they also have... the Titans coming up this week, so that
2: should be 2-0.
0: Should be 2-0, which I wonder what the stat is for that with teams going 2-0. How many times
2: 2-0 to make the playoffs?
0: Yeah,
2: yeah.
0: If we're gonna go 0-2, we got to do it the other way around. 2-0. We're excited
2: to see what the Google AI pumps out.
0: Talk about
2: 64% if you go 2-0.
0: 64%. Okay,
2: make the playoffs.
0: That's fine. That's good. I guess
2: it's good.
0: So there you have it. 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

0: Back here on the Rich Eisen Show with Mike Garofalo, my esteemed colleague at ESPN. We've worked together for, I don't know, over a decade now at this point. Did
1: 2016 for me.
0: Football weekend together. Oh, yeah, you were 2016. I was 2014. And so it's what a ride it's been, Garofalo. But that's kind of how week one was in the NFL. It was a roller coaster ride, and for some players more so than others. So I want to get the latest here on some of these injuries and some of the players that are returning from injury as well. Let's start off with the Rams, who we saw lose to the Niners in Australia, and then Myles Garrett goes on IR, and we're all waiting for word on Aaron Donald. What are you hearing there?
1: Sounds like the hope is that he's going to be on the field and back in action on Monday night. And not just because Myles Garrett is not available, but because at this point, given another week of preparation, that he should be where he needs to be. Colleen, during the whole process when he was deciding whether to come back or not, you know, I kept hearing, we kept talking about it on the insiders, that he was telling the Rams, I need more information from my body. I need, I'm not there yet. And I need to keep going through the process here. And at some point, before the cut down to 53 players, he made that decision and he was on the roster. So I'm not surprised that that extended through the first week of the season. You add in the trip to Australia as well, for a guy that hasn't really been in the mix. I mean, that's another factor you've got to deal with. I mean, you saw how bad it was for the guys that were in the mix this entire offseason. So this one's at home on a Monday night. Another week of preparation, like I said. Everything we're hearing, nothing decided definitively just yet, or at least they're telling us. But to me, I'm looking for Aaron Donald to be back out there on the field on Monday night and playing well. I mean, just the way he went through the process, the same way this preparation process into the season, would not be surprised if he comes out of the gate and has an impact.
0: Okay. Is the panic warranted for the Rams after just one game?
1: No. No, and I'll tell you why, because I'm not giving them an out. I'm not giving them an excuse, but I wonder how much of their performance was Australia and the travel, which was probably a good bit, and not playing their guys in the preseason. Because the teams that make that decision, Jim Harbaugh saying the same thing. I wish we'd played our guys in the preseason. The Eagles at times look a little bit sluggish in areas. They won the game, which is fine. But Nick Sirianni doesn't play his guys in the preseason. You add a new system to it as well. You almost say we're okay with being sluggish in week one and being a little bit rusty in exchange for not losing a guy in a game that doesn't matter in the standings. And that's the trade-off that teams have made, because you add the 17th game, week one becomes even less important than it did when you had 16 games. You add an 18th game, you might even get even more of that here moving forward. So I think that was a little bit of the issue, not just the travel for the Rams, and I expect a better performance on Monday.
0: Okay. All right. So glass half full from Garofalo. How about a quarterback situation? There's a lot of quarterback situations. There always is. But I think one of the most intriguing ones right now is in Atlanta. So what are you hearing about the starting quarterback for week two? Where is Kevin Stefanski going to go?
1: I would not be surprised if it's Cooper Rush one more time, and not for anything other than, you know, Tua dealing with an oblique injury, which is extremely painful. I mean, you see it in Major League Baseball all the time, and Sam Darnold had one during the playoffs last year that if it wasn't the postseason, maybe he sits a week as well, if not two. So Tua dealing with that right now, on top of everything else that they're dealing with down there in Atlanta. Michael Penix is close. That's the only, I mean, he's close.
0: How close?
1: Somebody said it's about 90%. Now, this was last week, right?
0: Okay.
1: About 90%. Just that last 10% that in his mind he's got to get right. Malik Nabers is going through the same thing. And that was a touch-and-go moment up until about a couple hours before kickoff, before the Giants knew that he was going to play. So I don't blame Michael Penix for being right there as well. That, you know, how much is it physical and how much is it mental as well? Atlanta's got a lot of really good players, and the fact that they were even in that game at any point during Sunday, it was a testament to Bijan Robinson, how tough he is to defend, on top of everything else they've sort of compiled down there. And it's just the quarterback position is not going to be right this entire season. I feel like that for a variety. Like, even if Penix is back out there, he's not going to be 100% right? And just got to get to the point where he can set foot back on the field and feel comfortable.
0: Okay. All right. That's fair. And you don't want to rush him back if you don't have to. But another quarterback situation that is, it's never not a quarterback situation in Cleveland. And we heard from Deshaun Watson on Wednesday, he's saying that he's focused on winning and not job security. But what are you hearing from around the league?
1: Yeah, it's, I mean, out of Cleveland, they'll say, well, it wasn't as bad as it looked. I mean, how many times can we do this before we just say, like, this is never going to happen? I mean, I can't, and I hate, because it's our job to, like, check in.
0: Right.
1: And, well, hey, what's going on? Oh, you know, it's not that bad. And then we come back, hey, it's not that bad. And, like, we're the messengers for that message. You just do it over and over and over. And you just go,
0: isn't that the definition of insanity?
1: Yeah, it's the definition of insider, apparently, that you got to be that guy that just passes that along. Insanity, insider, you know, they both begin with the same three letters. He's gotta play better this week. Otherwise, it's just gonna be, you can't, I mean, and they will. They'll probably start him again next week at home in week three. I'm kind of hoping they do at this point, because it just be, you want to see that. I'm not rooting against Shador Sanders or for Deshaun Watson, but I just would love to see it for the sake of theater, right?
0: Yeah.
1: The same reason that I went into week one, the Australia game, I said, I hope one of these teams gets blown out. It'll be a terrible game, but
0: you
1: it'll
0: manifested
1: have a whole lot of,
0: this.
1: Well, because, but that was my point, because I was in it for the travel storyline,
0: uh-huh.
1: Right? And while it would lead to worse football, it would allow us to have great conversation. And we did. It was great leading up. It was great afterward. And I almost want to see Deshaun Watson at home and see the crowd's reaction. It's not going to be great. And I don't want that for Cleveland fans to have at their home opener, this consternation that hangs over the entire game in the stadium. But I'd love to see it.
0: Mm-hmm.
1: And so that's maybe where we're going to wind up being.
0: Well, we actually have some sound from Deshaun Watson. He was asked if he needs to essentially ball out to remain on the field.
2: No, I think all that is for the media. I mean, I think the media has this expectation that I'm supposed to throw 400 yards and 5 touchdowns every week. So until that happens, I guess it's going to be the same situation. So, again, my job is to make sure I'm operating well so we can try to get a win and keep moving forward from there.
0: That's for the media, but it's also for the team and the head coach and the GM and the owners and everyone involved with the organization.
1: He won the job in the preseason. He did, in the training camp. He did. I said preseason, and everybody's going to say, well, the last preseason game. If the last preseason game was all you were looking at, Shador Sanders would be the starting quarterback. He outplayed him that day. But every day in training camp, he's got talent. He still does. And there'd be a throw, and it'd be like, oh, okay, that's the guy making the throw that's going to win the job. This is going to be QB1. And we've seen him be successful before. With Shador Sanders, it's not that same arm talent. Right? I mean, and that's why he slipped mm-hmm. in the draft, and that's why last year, you know, he stayed on the bench for as long as he did before he finally played. So he did earn the job in the preseason and in training camp. You got to give him a little bit more run than just 1 week, but it's got to come up. Like, it's not just like, oh, media outside. Like, you got to play, everybody's got to play better on this offense. I mean, it's a performance business. So, yeah.
0: Yeah. And we saw a great performance out of the quarterback in Minnesota this past week, and that would be Carson Wentz, who was playing in place of Kyler Murray, who's in the concussion protocol. Mm-hmm. The Vikings are taking on the Bears, so a big division game this week. What's the status currently? Are you hearing anything different about how Kyler Murray is progressing through that protocol? And where does this leave J.J. McCarthy in the mix?
1: Yeah, he's feeling better, but it's the concussion protocol. You don't know how it's going to go. I mean, Kevin O'Connell, I think, has spoken to the media just yet today. So we'll see about the status for Wentz and for Kyler. But I just know when they began the week, the thought was, with the concussion being an uncertainty, you have to almost prepare as if Carson Wentz, not almost, I have to start preparing as if Carson Wentz is going to be the starting quarterback. So let's see how it goes throughout the week. And look, you're a hit. And we saw it last year. I mean, Wentz got hurt after he was playing well, but you're a hit away from having to turn to J.J. McCarthy one more time. And I do know that, you know, we looked at it and said, well, if he's going to be the third quarterback and not even the backup, why wouldn't you just cut him at that point? And
0: sure.
1: From an organizational standpoint, they decided, no, you hang on to him, and you might need him, and things might turn around. He still hasn't played a lot of football. We can disagree all we want. They get the best look at him, and it also is... It's not the same general manager now. Nolan Teasley in there as GM. So it's not like the same GM is there. A lot of times, if it's the guy that drafted him, he's hanging on him to every last possible moment because he doesn't want to admit a mistake. You've got a different general manager, same head coach, though, as well. But certainly they made the decision as a group to keep him around to see potentially if they need him again. And also, maybe if you get a better return, somebody has an injury or something like that, maybe you can get a better return down the line for him when it comes to a trade. I don't really foresee that, but it's the same reason the Colts hung on to Anthony Richardson. Things can change. Guys can come around. You don't quit on talent is a lot of time. Don't quit on talent is a phrase that I've heard a lot of times throughout my career. And sometimes it clicks for you and it just takes a while. We'll see.
0: Okay. Yeah. They like options and they sure have them. Let's go to Seattle while we're on the quarterback train here. Sam Darnold, the Seahawks opted out of short-term IR for him, which is clearly a good sign. But where are we with Sam Darnold? Obviously, he's going to miss some time, but do you know how much and where they are in that process?
1: Well, I've got it at, I would say, in about 4 weeks. I think it's going to be a max of 4 weeks. There's a chance he comes back inside that time frame, so it could wind up being 3 weeks. It's what they call the unique injury, a glute injury. So you're dealing with not a fracture, which is a great result for them. Because when he left the field, there was a fear that it was going to be a hip fracture and he was going to be lost for the season, if not career threatening, because that's what you get into with Tua, and you can go all the way back to Bo Jackson with that one. But so they got good news on that one. It sounds like it's, you know, a couple of weeks at most. So, yeah, it won't be an IR situation because they might get him back in three. And if you got him on IR, you got to wait a minimum of four. So it's looking like that'll be the case. They play... the week three game for them is 17 days removed from the injury, I believe, if I'm doing my math correctly and recalling that. So another week after that would be 24. It's looking like around there would be a reasonable time frame. I think Ian Rappaport reported last night an outside shot of week three. I'd say probably more likely week four into week five for him.
0: And in the meantime, they have Drew Lock, who is more than capable. I think he's one of the better backups in the league. So Seattle will be okay. Hey, we have a question from Chris Brockman.
3: Hey. Hi. Hi, Mike. How are you?
1: Hello.
3: One of the fantasy and preseason darlings, Dazon Stribling, saw him go down in the Australia game. What's the latest with that? Because it looked pretty bad.
1: Yeah, we were told around a month or so, and I saw Schefter just reported a short while ago that it'll be injured reserve, which makes sense because it's going to be around that 4 week window here for him. So yeah, looking like injured reserve, and then I believe once he's eligible to come back, you're looking for him to return there as well. It's a shame. I mean, between him and Jacoby Lane with the Ravens, which I think is a similar-ish time frame that we're going to see him sideline with that fractured wrist. These were two rookies that really went off in the preseason. And I was excited to see in the regular season. You saw him each for just a couple of minutes. Lane had a touchdown that was negated by a penalty. He even did the Ray Lewis squirrel dance in the end zone. He had it all teed up.
0: And like, I know.
1: I felt so bad for him because he's doing the dance and like the flag was right behind him. Oh, dude. So, but yeah, I think we'll see him back on the field, and I think both of these guys will contribute as the season goes on.
3: And staying with the 49ers, can we read into anything about how much Kalen Black usage we saw in that game? Or was that just more of a, hey, it's the first game, we don't want to overuse CMC, you know, this early? Hey.
1: Good player. I mean, good player, and he's going to get the ball. No, I think you have to have in this league two running backs, which is why what the Lions are doing right now is mind-boggling to me because it's all Jahmyr Gibbs. Right. I mean, if he gets hurt, that entire Lions offense changes. So I think you'll see a good bit of him from time to time. And it's not that you're managing McCaffrey at this point in his career, but if you've got a second guy that can bring a little bit of a different look and different skill set and can run hard and physical at times, why not use it? I think you're going to see a little bit more of that maybe than you've seen from the 49ers before, but they've implemented multiple backs before.
3: Sure.
0: Well, Mike Garofolo, you've said it all. He's the best in the business, one of the hardest workers I know.
1: Sure.
0: Garofolo, tell the whole family I said hi and I miss them.
1: Oh, yes, Colleen. Your girls miss you very much. Two Christmas cards, again, coming your way this year.
0: Love it. That's great. Thank you, Jeezy, as we say goodbye to Mike Garofalo.
4: Spider killer.
0: Spider killer.
3: Blood on his hands. He admitted to it.
4: Yeah.
0: It's like, I don't know if I'm going to see him in hell or purgatory, but it will probably be one of those two.
4: Let's hope neither.
0: What's that?
4: I said, let's hope neither.
0: I know. I'll be in heaven. Duh.
4: Obviously. Hello.
0: But, yeah, I think it's really fascinating kind of looking at all of the different quarterback situations and all of the injuries and where that's going to leave teams. But I think for a team like Seattle, it's best case scenario in terms of an injury that looked like it was going to be really bad, but turns out it's, more minor, not as terrible as we all thought. So that's good. We're excited to see all of these players return as well. And I do, guys, want to get into some of the players that we saw debut on new NFL teams, mm-hmm. and the ones that really excelled, the ones that surprised us, like a David Montgomery, a DJ Moore, a Kenneth Walker, obviously. So those were really great hires. And you can hire right the first time with LinkedIn Hiring Pro.
4: Like the way you did that.
1: Yeah.
0: Get started by posting a free job at linkedin.com/Eisen. So we're going to talk about some of those players debuting on the other side. We'll be back after this.
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0: Back here on the Rich Eisen Show, just talking about how much we love Steve Mariucci. He is
2: legend.
0: Matt Foley. 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So I mentioned it before we went to the break, but taking a look at some of the players who crushed it in their new digs. Sometimes players just need a change of scenery. Sometimes they were good where they were, and just because of the cap and the way that things are structured, they end up moving on to a new place. Maybe they want to get paid. Maybe they've never been a free agent before. The list can go on and on. But we had a lot of players debut week one who went wild. So I think it might be a kind of fun exercise to just kind of go around and talk about some of the players that did kind of jump off the screen.
1: Let's do it.
0: Because we talked a little bit about Kenneth Walker and the fact that the Chiefs finally have a running game and he looked so good. And that's 100% exactly what Patrick Mahomes and this offense need right now while he's returning from the ACL. But I think also when you think about DJ Moore and Josh Allen, that connection, it didn't get going right away in the game. But then when it did, it was on. And I think coupled with Dalton Kincaid and the game that he had, because he was, you know, wild in that game, and obviously he's been there for a minute. But DJ Moore, he looks really good after that trade with the Chicago Bears. I think that he's a really good upgrade for the Bills. He's such a nice perimeter weapon for Josh Allen, and that's always been the thing, trying to find someone for Josh Allen. And I think that DJ Moore, because he was with the Panthers for so long and kind of like lost in the ether there during bad down lean years, and then went to the Bears, which I was kind of surprised that when they traded him, but I liked the trade for him. And I think this week, especially since they are christening the new Highmark Stadium in

0: Buffalo home opener. This will be DJ Moore's first game in front of Bills fans, that he is going to be primed for an awesome game.
1: Yeah, I really like that one. Here's another one I was thinking about too, and you saw it on Monday night. Isaiah Likely.
0: Ooh, yes.
1: Remember the first game we were at in KC?
2: The toe tap game,
1: just the toes out of bounds.
0: Oh, I remember that, yeah.
1: Oh, man, yeah. Well, he didn't have any problem getting his feet in. Two tutties, Sunday night against the Cowboys. Man, he really showed up and showed out. Nice weapon for Jackson Dart. Seemingly their number two pass catcher after Malik Nabers, who looks like he's, you know, fully back and healthy. Really liked Isaiah Likely. Good debut there with the Giants.
0: Yeah, and also just I like that. I like Isaiah Likely having that history too with John Harbaugh.
1: Right.
0: And it just feels like a perfect situation for the offense and Jackson Dart and this young core. They're really fun. And as someone from Philadelphia, I should not like them.
1: No.
0: But I do. And that's like, it's like I feel like I'm cheating because I'm catching myself watching the offense
1: team.
0: And I'm into it. I think that they have this personality that we saw last year and it started to kind of blossom, and they're going to be everywhere this year. I already saw Cam Scataboo on like some endorsement commercial,
2: progressive commercial or something.
1: State Farm, right?
0: Yeah, he hip checks a truck into a parking spot. I'm into it. They're fun. They're funny. And they're really awesome to watch.
1: Oh, Cage is all about it. Is he going to do a backflip again? I'm like, yeah, man.
0: He landed it.
2: I've always said this. Of all the teams I hate, I like the Giants the most, if that makes any sense.
0: Okay. We should do a power rankings of the teams you hate.
2: There's a lot of us. You know, I've got a guy, and you know, this kind of reminds me. Back when I was in high school, I won the Pennsylvania State Press Association's highest journalism award for a story I did on our high school offensive line, because I didn't think the big boys get enough credit. So I'm going to do that now. I'm going to say Tyler Linderbaum going to the Raiders and what he did. Protected Kirk Cousins, right? I think 31 dropbacks, no pressures, no sacks. Opened up the line for Ashton Jeanty. Brockman, we didn't know what was going to happen.
1: Didn't know.
2: 102 yards.
1: Should have taken him.
2: Large holes. Like, he did what he was paid to do, and he made a huge impact on that Raiders line and on that team. So, a shout out to the big boy.
0: I like that you're giving love to the offensive line, which, you know who's also going to love that? Brian Baldinger
1: coming up
0: in our next hour. Baldy's breakdowns, if you guys aren't following him,
2: I love the way he breaks.
0: Then you are missing out. Yeah. I love his breakdowns. There's maybe no one that loves football more than Baldy.
1: He was shirtless working out the other day. Did you see that video he posted?
0: I didn't, but
2: his breakdowns have no agenda either.
0: No.
2: It's just pure love. What he sees, and this is what's happening. Take it or leave it.
0: Yeah. And it's always insightful. I'm always learning something too from Baldy. So all of you will get the treat of that coming up as well.
1: A couple wide receivers, Dontavian Wicks, go Birds.
0: Go Birds.
1: Touchdown at 70-something yards in his debut. And did you know Kendrick Bourne was still in the league?
0: Get out of here.
1: 8 catches for the Arizona Cardinals in their giant upset over the Chargers.
0: We talked earlier about unhinged takes. I feel like the Cardinals...
1: going to win the West?
0: I can't go that unhinged.
1: That's so unhinged.
2: We need to commit with that.
0: I really loved what I saw. So... maybe next week, if they win again,
1: 2-0.
0: Yeah, then I'm like, okay, yeah, they're taking it all.
2: Colleen's unhinged.
0: Did we talk about David Montgomery? Shout out to him too.
2: Three cutties.
0: He looked very good as well. Okay, more to come here on the Rich Eisen Show.
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1: Monken feels that Deshaun Watson's got the better chance to win this week in Tampa.
2: I mean, this isn't a debate.
1: Doesn't sound great to say, if the locker room doesn't want this guy, I'm going to force feed him.
0: Earlier on the show, Pro Football Hall of Famer Kurt Warner, NFL Network insider Mike Garofolo. Coming up, NFL Network analyst Brian Baldinger. And now, sitting in for Rich, it's Colleen Wolf.
3: Welcome in, everybody, to the living room of the Rich Eisen Show. I'm Colleen Wolf. I got some friends here with me. They're always here. I'm just visiting. Chris Brockman.
4: Yo, yo.
3: We got Mike Del Tufo and TJ Jefferson all in the house this morning. It's been a fun show. I'm filling in for Rich. Rich is out right now. I actually got to get an update from Susie.
4: Yeah, she is
3: on Rich. He is having an appendectomy.
4: Yeah, so. Susie said she is going to check in with a sideline report once Rich is out.
3: Oh, okay.
4: Nice. Yeah.
3: Great.
4: We're going to hear from her this hour.
3: I do love that. Yeah. All right, so we have another guest added to the show. Susie is going to call in. But yeah, so he, what a hero too, by the way, working through that. That sounds very painful. Yeah. So we wish him a very speedy recovery. As we get started here, and we're talking about some of the week one finishes in the NFL. We're also looking ahead to week two, and we need to focus on that because we've spent so much time reviewing what's happened, but kind of looking forward too, because we have some big games coming up this week. Obviously on TNF, we have the grand opening of the Bills' new stadium, and they're taking on the Lions. So that's a great game. Also a division game in the NFC North with the Vikings and the Bears, Caleb Williams, and the points that Ben Johnson and this offense put up against Brian Flores's defense, the blitz happy defense, which, I mean, he's blitzing at like 80% of the time.
4: It's
3: outrageous.
4: Fire.
3: Baker Mayfield and the Browns. That's just like a personal, fun kind of revenge game as well. So a lot to look forward to. And also looking forward to talking to my friend and one of the best analysts in the entire NFL, Brian Baldinger joins us. Baldy's breakdown.
5: It's good to see you, Colleen. Good to see you, my friend.
3: Great to be seen.
5: Yeah.
3: Great to see you. I miss you. I hate that we usually get to do at least one training camp show.
5: Yeah.
3: Together every year, and we didn't. So this is our training camp show. It's just
5: a
3: little late. Listen, I told everyone earlier that your social is a must follow. Your breakdowns are so awesome.
5: Thank you.
3: I was just looking at the latest that you posted. You were doing Bourne Identity with the Cardinals.
5: Yeah.
3: And
5: yes.
3: Brockman brought up Kendrick Bourne a little earlier in the show. So I do feel like that's one that we should hit on. But I want to start with Sunday Night Football and what we saw out of New York and this Giants offense and this team in general, who it's a team that's been plagued with chemistry issues and failed marriages at the head coaching position. There's been Ben McAdoo in there and Pat Shurmur and the list, Joe Judge, the list goes on. It feels like this marriage with John Harbaugh is kind of perfect for all of the kids involved there in New York. But what did you see out of the Giants?
5: You know, Colleen, I missed you in West Virginia, Greenbrier. I went out there to just see what John was putting together. And honestly, it all changed the day he came on board. He wanted to become a bigger team, a more physical team, like they had been in Baltimore for years. And they built the team up. And they wanted guys that just love football. So a lot of guys got jettisoned. And so you got to love football to play for John because he's going to keep you out in the field as long as anybody in this league. He's going to be very demanding of what he wants from you and how he wants to do it. He's got a real good vision, Colleen. And really, when it pays off on Sunday, like it did against the Cowboys, division game, a game where everybody was optimistic about what the Cowboys could possibly be, and then you take them down and you're 1-0 in the division, it sends the message to everybody in the locker room. What we're doing is the right thing. What John has set out there, the template of how he wants to practice, what he is, like, it pays off. And then the players buy in even more because that was a good performance. Jackson Dart played a very good style of football. They pounded him with a bigger team, Patrick Ricard, CeCe Marinoa, Isaiah Likely. All those things came together. And then on the other side, you know, obviously the Cowboys, you know, you just can't make those kind of mistakes. You can't turn guys loose in the end zone. You got to cover Motor Singletary in the backfield. You got to be assignment right. And then even if you are, I'm not so sure they have the necessary corners to play big time football in this league right now. You got to be able to cover some of these receivers, and that they had some issues out there on the edge.
3: The game that the Giants and the performance that the Giants had on Sunday night, that was the performance that I was expecting from the Cowboys, and it was completely reversed. So how concerned are you in the long run for this Cowboys team?
5: Well, I'm concerned, but I do believe that, look, they dropped some passes that George Pickens has to make. That might change the game. I mean, they put a lot of resources into CD and into George, and if they're letting them down, that lets the offense down. But, you know, they're going to be okay on offense. I am concerned. They have a lot of new pieces on defense. They obviously are not communicating well. I like the coordinator. He came from Philly, and he's a good teacher. But, you know, they broke down repeatedly for assignment football. You know, I thought Schottenheimer addressed it immediately afterwards. Like, you know, you actually got to cover the guys in the flat. Like, you can't just let them sit there all alone. You got to cover Isaiah Likely on a 7-cut in camp. So I think you can correct the mistakes, but there is a lot of new pieces there that they're counting on. And I will go back to this, Colleen, because I'm always going to go back to this.
3: Uh-huh.
5: Their best player now plays for the Green Bay Packers. I know he's hurt. But you can't let Micah Parsons out of your locker room. I don't care if you like him, don't like him. That guy changed the game every Sunday for the Cowboys while he was there. And you can put all these pieces together. You're not going to get Micah Parsons on the field for the Cowboys.
3: Mm-mm. No. And you mentioned Green Bay, and we had both LaFleurs on display this past week with Mike and Matt. So I know that I feel like I'm all hyped up on the Cardinals after one win. Is that justified? Like, I want to talk about both Harbaughs or both both LaFleurs and their performances this week, because the Packers, I felt like they should have or could have won that game. And that's going to loom large in the standings since it was a division game. But the Cardinals pulled off the biggest upset of the entire week.
5: Let's go to Mike LaFleur first.
3: Okay.
5: Let's be positive to start with. Really, it's basically the same team outside of two offensive linemen, Jeremiah Love and Ken McBourne. It's the same team that lost, I don't know, 11 straight games, whatever it was a year ago. But you can see, like, there is a real offensive plan to how to play football. Ken McBourne caught 8 passes. Like, they couldn't, and he has this thing, like a lot of coaches in this league, like, you don't block, you don't get the rock. Like, Kendrick Bourne is blocking at the point of attack, opening up runs for giving you the double bicep pose after some big blocks. Like, that's pretty cool stuff. But, like, we know nobody can cover Trey McBride. Okay. They got him the ball. But Kendrick Bourne made a big difference. The two backs are different this year, Tyler Allgeier, Jeremiah Love. Like, there's a tandem there. There's an emphasis on the run game. That was a real offense. And Jacoby Brissett has been around a long time. He's got a lot of different helmets on his shelf, Colleen.
3: Mm-hmm.
5: But he found a home. He can run this offense. He's very efficient. He's accurate. He knows where to go with the ball, and they did a good job of protecting him. So I think the offense can be fine. Defensively, I still have concerns about just what they are, but that hit by Mack Wilson or Ladd McConkey in the middle of the field, like, that changed the whole game. Mm-hmm. That was their offense for the Chargers. And look, nobody wants to see anybody get hurt, but that's what happens when you come across the middle of the field, when you got a guy like roaming like Mack Wilson. Like, you become more physical than the other team. And that's what they did in that game.
3: Yeah, and the defense for the Cardinals, listen, it's not a unit that has been able to stay healthy the past few years, but they did a really good job with what we thought was going to be a really explosive offense with new offensive coordinator Mike McDaniel leading the way. They held Justin Herbert to 268 total yards of offense, 17 first downs. They forced two turnovers, had three sacks. Like, this was...
5: It was pedestrian, Colleen. It was very pedestrian, okay?
3: Right.
5: And honestly, when you look at, I mean, you can, Mike McDaniel can draw up offense with the best of minds in his business, but they don't have a lot of players that have real juice. You know, like, their tight ends are just okay. Like, Charlie Kolar's a blocker. Gadsden's okay. You know, Deontay Johnston is, like, sometimes he catches it, sometimes he doesn't. Mm-hmm. You don't know what you're going to get. Like, the one guy that, honestly, it looks like Justin Herbert really trusts and believes in is Ladd McConkey. He's a great route runner. Yep. Gets open. But there's not a lot of explosive plays in that offense right now. And so they better be able to run the ball a lot better than they did against Arizona. And I'll give Nick Vrabel his credit. Look, Nick was under fire last year. They were terrible on defense with basically the same players as a year ago. And he got them to play really good football. They didn't break down. They covered well enough. They didn't give up big plays. Like, I thought Nick got that group playing really well together on Sunday.
3: Okay, and then just one more follow-up on that game, because as an offensive lineman guy, I know more about offensive lines than I think anyone in the entire league. How much blame can be put on the Chargers offensive line for the way that this offense and Justin Herbert performed?
5: I think they've got, you know, they got a rookie center. They've got two average guards. The tackles are very good, but they didn't play well up front. You know, it starts with the center. You got a rookie center in there. Like, you got to be strong in the middle. The right guard, I think, is going to struggle, like, because he's always struggled in this league. Mm-hmm. I know he's a first-round pick, but Cole Strange, but I, like, he has struggled in this league, and they're counting on him right now. You know, Tyler Biadasz was their center, and I thought they fixed that position, and he got hurt in preseason, and, you know, now you got to go to a rookie. Like, it might take a little time to build the chemistry that you need inside.
3: Okay, so talking about chemistry that's needed, let's talk about the other LaFleur. Actually, before we talk about that, I'm noticing that you have this golden bronze tan, and I need to know where Travel Dog has been up to.
5: Well, you know, Colleen, we had Labor Day weekend.
3: That's right.
5: Know, and, you know, there was no football on Labor Day weekend, Colleen.
3: Okay.
5: So, you know, I went down to Cozumel. Went down to Cozumel and, you know, did some deep sea diving and, you know, played around a little bit down there. It was a good getaway, Colleen. So this is just natural from being out there on the boats in the water and, you know, and enjoying myself for a couple of days.
3: Baldy just out in the wild. He's a nature man. I love it. The tan, it's working. Okay, so let's go to something that didn't work was Matt LaFleur's game plan, I guess, for the Packers. What went wrong exactly for them?
5: Honestly, Brian Flores, like, he went nuts in this game.
3: Yeah, he did.
5: Like, I've never seen... Brian Flores can draw up pressure defenses with anybody that's ever done it in this business. And he, you know, and it hurt him early in the game. Christian Watson went 81 yards across the field, and they didn't rob the middle like they wanted to, and they got the throw they wanted. They just didn't make the play. And he went... So sometimes... You know, if there's an old saying, Colleen, sometimes you get the bull and sometimes the bull gets you. Mm-hmm. Well, sometimes when the bull gets you, you kind of back off. He just went hardcore, like blitz zero looks, like every play. And that's what happened. Jordan Love was like that. He got hit 15 times, Colleen. Got hit 15 times, got the ball out of his hands a bunch, forced a fumble recovery touchdown. Like, it was ugly. And that's just Flores. And, like, if you don't have an answer for it, you're just going to keep getting it. And everybody else is going to get it, too, if you can't handle it. And I thought there were some opportunities to do it, and they just didn't make those happen. And then, look, they've got two running backs that haven't played a lot of football in this league. Matt LaFleur wants to run the ball. Once the league started slipping from their hands, it was just pass happy, and then Flores just dialed it up even more and more and more. Mm-hmm. And so it was they just got up, you know, they're up 22-10, and they just got steamrolled once the blitzes started coming at them.
3: the Brian Flores and the Blitz, it's like he's drunk with power. Like he just like he keeps his foot to the pedal and it just keeps going harder. It's really ridiculous to watch, especially when it's working the way that it did against the Packers. I also want to ask you about what we saw in Houston with Josh Allen exercising the demons, you might say. I mean, he has had in the past so much trouble with this Houston defense and with the debut of Joe Brady as the new head coach. What were your first impressions of what this offense can be?
5: Well, he eradicated the ghost, Colleen.
3: He did.
5: I mean, he went down there last year, got hit 20 times and sacked 8. And Will Anderson and Daniel Hunter and the group just got busy. And they had an answer. Like Deion Dawkins played great, but they really protected the edges. Like, that was Joe Brady's emphasis. We're not going to let these guys get free runs and overpower our tackles and get to Josh. And so they did a good job protection-wise. That's on Joe Brady, the head coach, and the offensive coordinator, and the play caller. And then once Josh got, comfortable, I don't know that we've seen him play better. And I think DJ Moore, it helped DJ Moore in that offense. But honestly, those tight ends played really, really well in protection. The offensive line really performed well. They had decent balance with what they did in the run game with James Cook in the group. But honestly, Josh Allen he was ready for him. And he was ready to just eradicate the history of the past. And he was as good as I've seen Josh Allen against maybe the best defense in the league. It was one great decision and one great throw after another. But he had some time back there, too. He wasn't, under duress the way he had been in the past against that defense.
3: No, and that's what we've seen over and over again. So he flipped the script there, and now they'll be taking on the Lions on Thursday. But just spinning it forward to week 2, after you've gone through some of the tape, you've watched all of these games probably at this point now. What, it's Wednesday? Is that right? Yeah. Who knows
5: all,
3: what day it is?
5: Digested.
3: I'm still recovering from coming back from Australia a few days ago.
5: Okay, yeah.
3: But what are you most excited to see? Which matchup, which player? When you watch the tape, I'm sure that there are players that... I asked Kurt Warner this too. It's kind of like... it's one of my favorite things to pick your brains about. Like, who jumped out at you that you didn't expect? And who are you most excited to see if they can keep that going in week 2?
5: Well, there's a lot there. I mean, obviously, Thursday night, the week starts there. Detroit's offense looked dynamic, as we'd expected. And they did a lot of really good things. The new offense coordinator, Drew Petzig, really had a good game plan. But, New Orleans, had a good comeback. And so Hutch was really good. Like, that'll be a good matchup. Mm-hmm. Two good offenses going at against each other. We'll see how the defense fare. But, last year, Jacksonville went to Denver, gave them their worst loss. And Denver's coming off a pathetic effort on Monday night against the Chiefs. Pathetic. I mean, the tackling was atrocious. Like, I put a play up there just to rip Denver. Like, I don't usually do this, Colleen, but I'm like, I wanted to send a message because I know Sean Payton, Vance Joseph already did it.
3: Baldy's sending messages. I love it.
5: I sent the message.
3: Go.
5: I mean, you saw the play, Rashee Rice, on a hit screen. Like, did anybody want to get to the ball? Did anybody want to tackle him? It was awful.
3: Yeah.
5: So, you watch these games. Like, last week, Trevor Lawrence was awesome. As good as I've seen Trevor Lawrence play. They have a rookie left guard, Emmanuel Pregnon. Colleen, out of Oregon, the third-round pick. I remember telling Tony Baselli, like, you get a chance to draft this guy, Tony. Don't screw it up. Just get him. He's got 11-inch hands, Colleen.
3: What?
5: Like, I've got big hands. His hands are, like, another digit longer than mine. I like it. I like a left guard that has big hands because you can't get those hands off you. He played great. So I want to see what, Zach Allen does to the rookie, Emmanuel Pregnon, on Sunday up there in Mile High. That'll be fun to watch.
3: Uh-huh.
5: And then... I'm doing Alabama and Florida State on Saturday, and I'm doing Atlanta and Carolina on Sunday. And one of these teams is going to be 0-2. And Carolina gave up 59 points, Colleen, and their tackling was atrocious. Just atrocious. I mean, Chicago scored 4 straight drives to end that, 4 straight touchdowns, long drives. They didn't tackle anybody. So I want to see, does that defense decide to wake up? Because they've got good players everywhere. And they played terrible against the Bears. So I want to see if their defense wakes up.
3: Yeah. Well, I'm trying to remember, what is the massive stingray that you've used in the past as a comparison to...
5: Oh, that's the Pacific Manta, Colin. The Pacific Manta.
3: Right.
5: I'm sure If you go to Kona, you know, the Big Island.
3: Uh-huh.
5: You go to Kona, like on the Big Island of Hawaii, you go and dive with the Pacific mantas at night. And you just watch these tremendous animals in wingspans, like just circle around you, man. It's just like you're in like manta ray heaven. You know, it's all.
3: You've done this. They're nocturnal? Yeah, of course. It's only at night?
5: Turtles are another part of the world, but you dive with the Pacific mantas in Kona.
3: This is, you know what? I'm going to pay you to be my travel agent. And I'm just going to get, I'm going to do the Brian Baldinger tour.
5: All right.
3: And okay. I feel like I'm going to be living better at this point. Like,
5: life will get better, Colleen.
3: It will.
5: Life will get better, but
3: I have faith. Well, yeah. Faldy. As always, you're the absolute best. I'm going to be watching all of your breakdowns. Everybody at home should also be watching them. Make sure you follow him at Baldy NFL. You're such a pal for coming on the show. Thank you so much. Great to see your face.
5: My pleasure, Colleen. Good to see you again. Have a great rest of the show and a great week. I'm glad your recovery is
3: slowly.
5: Finally,
3: maybe you have some jet lag tips for me too. Oh, we'll talk offline. All right. There he goes. Brian Baldinger.
4: Baldy.
3: I love Baldy.
4: Oh, the best.
3: Baldy, I've known Baldy since I was a booking producer. I started in Philadelphia in 2008. And my first day, that was my first job, like real job in sports. And my first day of work was the first game of the Phillies World Series. And I remember that alone was just insane because that was the year that the game was split into two because of all of the downpours that they had. But Brian Baldinger was one of the guests that I would book, and he just forever since then, since 2008, he has been such a real one. Love him.
2: Yeah.
3: So guys, this is important. Did you know that every 36 minutes, a child in the U.S. is diagnosed with cancer, which means some of the bravest warriors you'll ever meet aren't professional athletes or superheroes. 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

0: back here on the Rich Eisen Show. You can call us 844-204-RICH. And we have had a few callers just waiting for us to pick up. And I would love to take a call. So shall we? Shall we do it?
1: Let's do it.
0: Eric in Indiana.
1: What do we got? Eric, what's up, man?
0: Should we talk to Eric? He wants to talk about, well, he brought up Josh Allen
1: right.
0: and his hate for the Spiders. So I would like to start with that. But also he wants to talk about Carson Wentz.
2: Interesting.
0: What's up, Eric?
3: Oh, he's there.
1: Oh, no.
0: Oh, Eric, no. Eric, you've been waiting so long, and we've been waiting so long.
2: Where you at?
3: He's up.
0: Oh, he's down.
2: Oh, Eric. Oh, Eric. All right, put him back on hold. Put him back on hold. Right,
1: sorry, right. Joe.
0: Well, then what about Matt? Do we want to talk to Matt in Texas? He wants to
2: let's
0: resign.
2: Talk to Matt. Oh, no, Matt. What's up?
0: Matt, are you okay?
4: Hey, guys. Yeah. I just wanted to see if I could get on the Jay Felly train and have a document written up to resign my fandom from the Dallas Cowboys.
0: Oh. Wow. Hey. Already?
2: Matt, talk us through it. What happened?
4: This offseason, y'all bought me in.
2: Yep.
4: I was feeling the hype.
2: Yeah, we were hyped.
4: And I was getting a lot of vibes to, like, you know, Dak Prescott in 2014. And I thought this could be the year, and I really felt like a perfect win loss for the Cowboys was going to be a 16-2 season.
5: Well, Matt, I mean,
4: first round knockout of the playoffs. And then after watching them, I mean, crumble in week one, I think it's time to let them go, and I'm just going to enjoy my college team from here on out on the rest of the season.
0: How bad were they exactly?
4: It was hard to watch, you know, when your defense has absolutely zero pressure and is crumbling apart and you have absolutely zero to no production from your offense in the first half. Not really easy to watch. And this is coming from somebody who has been a Mississippi State fan since he was 3 years old. And I think it's just time to let go of that and find somebody new to love.
0: TJ, do you have any sage advice?
5: No, because, you know, Colleen, I recently gave up my Clippers fandom. But they were like my side chick. You know what I mean? Like,
0: I don't know what you mean.
5: Well, the Sixers
3: had a lot of those.
5: The Sixers were my main one. The Clippers were just the side. And, you know, because I had to, I struck up a friendship with Dan Lanning, and I was told that I had to give up one of my teams to bring Oregon in. I had to let the Clippers go because I just, for 26 years now, I've shown them nothing but love.
0: Do you feel lighter?
5: I do. I actually feel good. But here's the deal. Better, Clippers fans who chose or are choosing to hang on, they're saying some wild stuff to me in the comments, like stuff they wouldn't say to my face, right?
0: Of course. Well, that's what comments are for.
5: Yeah, but the thing is, you know what? If that's how you feel, Matt, if you've reached the end, I'm not going to try to stop you. I will wish you the well in your future endeavors. And, you know, we'll keep it moving here with the Cowboys.
0: Well, yeah, Matt, I'm sorry for your loss, but I hope that the next team that you find love and happiness and that you guys will be stronger for it and together forever.
5: Just like, don't become an Eagles
2: fan. Yeah, Matt, like who are you considering? Like, who's up next?
4: Well, I actually just moved over to the Southeast, and I'm really tired of listening to everybody doing this whole Alabama-Auburn nonsense. So it might be have to be one of the Saints or the Falcons, but those are really two hard choices right now.
2: Well, they also hate each other, so you got to choose wisely there.
0: Yeah, and you can't backslide either. Like, it's
2: Once you're in, you're in.
0: Yeah.
5: And also, Matt, you want to leave a franchise with five championships, even though it's been a while for two teams to have a combined one? I mean, but hey, man, you do.
4: Here's the problem with that, DJ, is I wasn't even born.
5: Oh, okay.
4: When they were going on their run.
5: See? All right.
4: So I have no allegiance,
5: you have no
4: love, or no memories of any of that. I only just hear about the good days.
5: All right.
4: I have to listen to Troy Aikman on every Monday and be like, man.
5: I get
4: what's it. What's it like to win multiple playoff games?
5: I get it, Matt. I was a young man when they were younger than now when we won those three, and I can tell you there was no greater time in my life than the Cowboys being good. But it's been a while, and you don't have that attachment, so I understand.
2: Do you have like a college team so you could follow one of your college favorite players?
0: We're really grasping.
4: Well, let's see how Kamario Taylor pans out, but I am an alum from Mississippi State.
2: Okay.
0: All right.
2: Well, just stick with Dak.
0: Yeah. Right?
4: It's hard. Here's the problem. Is since 2014, I have learned that Dak does not have a clutch bone in his body.
3: No.
4: When
3: the
4: time comes to perform, it's got to crumble.
3: He might.
4: Or else we would have probably won the national championship in 2014 until Nick Saban came in.
0: Oh, no. The slander.
3: Gotta go.
2: Man.
0: Well, Matt,
2: Call back. We'll see how the season goes. It's just 1 week.
0: Yeah.
5: Yeah, Matt, don't let 60 minutes of football. Like, give it at least two. Give it to...
2: Give it to Halloween. Give it to Halloween.
0: You know, real Thanksgiving or real football doesn't start until after Thanksgiving.
2: There you go.
5: I think Matt
4: That's what I've been told. Point, Colleen. Maybe that's what we do. We wait till Thanksgiving.
5: Yeah. Just take a deep breath.
4: Decision.
0: Yeah. Oh.
2: Patience.
0: We give thanks to Matt. Thanks for calling in.
5: That's all your pain, brother. I understand, man. I get it. I get it.
0: Should we check back in on Eric to see?
2: Yeah. Let's see if Eric's back.
3: Eric.
2: Talk to me.
0: We're just gonna try all show. All right, and he is...
5: Eric, are you there?
3: Yep.
0: Not there?
2: Eric.
0: Oh, Eric.
2: Unmute.
0: Oh, Eric.
5: Put him back on hold.
0: Okay.
6: Well. Get your damn act together.
2: Exactly. Hold. All right, Colleen, where do you want to go next?
0: Okay, so, caller or topic?
2: You want to go Ravens? You want to talk Chiefs?
0: No, you know what? I want to talk about... Oh, yeah. Let's talk about... You know what? Reno... wants to, she's in Reno, Amy. Let's go to Reno. She wants to vent about the Chiefs, and I already like that energy just from the topic bar, so let's get some venting here. Amy!
2: Venting.
7: Hello?
0: Hello.
8: Hello. Hello.
0: So, tell us, why are you upset about the Chiefs? What do you want to vent about? The floor is yours. God. Yeah, let's
7: even
0: go.
7: Even after Super Bowl 54, Andy Reid and Steve Signal, they need to go.
3: Whoa.
7: Oh, my God. Don't even. Seriously, Andy Reid has checked out, I don't even know, I don't, 3-4 years ago. He's just not even there anymore. We need somebody young. We need somebody fresh. I'm sick of him talking about Travis Kelce's age. I'm older than Andy Reid, and I still swear I could stand next to him and I think he's my grandpa. He just isn't there anymore.
3: No.
7: I remember a Raiders fan said, I don't like Reid. I go, why? And he goes, because he's a numbers guy. He just wants to set records. He doesn't care about the players. And I was shocked and appalled that a Raiders fan said something brilliant, because I agree with him. He's just, Andy Reid is just there for the numbers. He's going to run Walker into that defensive line, kill he's injured, like he did with Clyde Edwards-Helaire. That's all he does. The same play. Isaiah Pacheco lasted a little longer before he got injured. But this is Andy Reid's, it's his stupid mentality.
0: Oh, Amy.
7: And Spags, come on, Spags, a Hall of Famer, Steve Signal. Well, how about show him on the sidelines when the defense is doing something stupid, like a bonehead move? You know, because he's always in that Pete Carroll enthusiastic stance, you know, with your hands on your knees looking forward. Dude, you need to teach your defense how to play. Why can't they even just kind of push a ball out of a, you know, receiver's hand? They don't do anything. Mm-hmm. I could coach that defense better than Spags. I could.
0: So, Amy, thank you so much for the call. Amy.
2: That was a vent, all right.
7: The venting, but
0: no,
7: they
0: you
7: need
0: know,
7: to go. Yeah.
0: That's what we're here for. This is what we do. It's a service that we provide. And I think
2: so. Wednesday.
0: You definitely needed to get that out.
2: Yeah.
0: Maybe like axe throwing would be good too.
5: Or axe grinding.
0: She's got an axe to grind. I would say that's a strong reaction to week one. I think Andy Reid is a very good Hall of Fame coach, and he still
2: I think they looked pretty good.
0: Is that? I think so too.
5: I think Chiefs fans.
2: That would have been a great rant if Denver had won 31-7 on Monday night. That would have been a good rant.
0: And I love Spags. And I understand the frustration that Amy has, but this is also a team that has experienced a ton of success of late. Last year was the first year that they really weren't in it. So they won the game week one, and they have a running game finally. And Patrick Mahomes is coming off an injury. You don't want to press him and rush him and then have him re-aggravate or hurt it again. I think that he played fine and he'll get more comfortable as the season progresses and as he kind of gets out there and gets even mentally there in terms of being hit, taking hits, all of that. But I think that it's not as bad as it seems right now, Amy, and you're going to be okay. You're going to be okay, and so and the Chiefs are going to be okay. Too.
2: All right, let's check back in.
5: I don't think she's going to be.
2: Mike, let's check back in with Eric. Let's go back to Eric.
5: Okay, at all, Colleen. Yeah.
2: All right, 3, 2, 1. Eric.
0: Eric. Is Eric there yet? He's so busy, this guy. You know what he's doing? He's all probably multitasking.
5: Three strikes and you're out. We got to move on.
2: No,
0: I think we got to check in. I think we got to keep him here.
5: Are going to keep checking on with him for the next hour? Like, Eric, what are you
0: doing,
5: bro?
0: We're going to have to keep checking in.
3: Up to the end.
2: All right, let's go to Big Al, Mike. Let's go five. Big Al.
0: Okay.
2: Wants to talk Ravens. Big Al, what's up?
5: He hits dingers.
3: Yeah.
9: Next and five, but let's talk about them Ravens, man. We finally got somebody that can hand the ball off to that guy named Derrick Henry. Lamar Jackson, I love the new coaching staff. I've been a season ticket owner for 20 years, and change is good. And I live in Texas, and I fly back to all the games. I was in the Indianapolis this weekend.
5: Nice.
9: Met Kyle Hamilton's dad, man. I'm living the dream, guys.
0: Yeah, it sounds like it.
5: That's a lot of frequent flyer miles there,
2: awesome.
5: Big Al.
0: Okay.
5: That's
0: commitment.
2: What was the vibe in Indy, Big Al?
9: It was good. You know, in the beginning, they went down and scored. I, you know, got a little worried, but... You know, we were missing too many penalties, man, but we were missing some key defensive players. We going to be all right, man. This is our year.
0: Okay,
9: it's been our year for 3 years on paper, but paper don't do it. So give the ball to Henry.
0: So Big Al is the opposite of Amy.
5: Yeah.
0: In terms of attitude on the team.
2: Hype on his own team.
0: Big Al is excited about the Ravens.
2: Loves
0: as
2: the coaches.
0: As he should be, because the coaching staff, I love what Jesse Minter has done. And we know that he's such a strong defensive mind. So he's going to be able to help this defense really come along and grow into itself. But Declan Doyle and what he was able to do with this team, I love it. I think, and we talked about this a little earlier, but I think that Declan Doyle is really going to maximize the skill set of Lamar Jackson. And who knows, maybe we see him win a third MVP.
2: Whew.
0: He right, Big Al. I'm trying to hype you up.
2: Get hyped, Big Al.
9: Yeah, he should have got MB3. That's what I call it.
5: Hey, Big Al, call back during this.
2: Yeah, Big Al.
5: Yeah. I need your enthusiasm.
0: We love Big Al energy.
9: First time on this call, but I'm Harry Douglas all the time. Busting on Harry about his Atlanta Hawks.
0: All right, Big Al. Everybody give it up for Big Al. Thanks
2: Big
0: for
2: Al.
0: Calling, buddy.
2: Boom.
0: He's got that big energy. We love to hear it. Call back again soon. Kind of brought the vibes up. I like that.
2: I like that.
0: We sort of needed it.
5: Well, we had a down call before.
2: Amy, I didn't understand her vent.
0: Well, she's just upset.
2: It's okay.
5: What's she upset about, though? Wolf, like...
0: I don't know, but it might not be the Chiefs.
5: I'm still, telling you that I'm celebrating three championships that happened 30-plus years ago. She just had hers last week.
3: Exactly.
5: Like, what are you upset about, Amy? You just had your run. Like,
0: just patience, you know? I mean, also, maybe it was a bad morning. Who knows?
3: I mean, I'm getting rid of my season tickets for the Rams now. I'm done.
0: You're done. That's it.
5: Yeah, but he's not a fan, Colleen. He's just in this for, you know, the money.
3: No, that's not...
5: You're not a fan, Mike. You got a hat with two...
3: I'm going next Monday night.
0: Okay. Oh, okay.
2: Okay, Mike.
0: So don't get rid of them before then.
5: Show Colleen your hat, Mike, so she can see how much of a fan you are.
3: Man, I have a Dodger and a Yankee hat. Everybody sees this.
0: Wow, look at that.
3: Two
0: I've
3: teams.
0: Never seen
3: you
0: that before.
3: You have 15 teams. You have nothing to say.
2: Relax.
0: Okay, we're going to relax. We're going to take a break. But when we
2: Susie
0: come back,
2: Schuster, when we come back.
0: Yes, we're going to have an update from Susie. I kind of want to check in with Alonzo, too, maybe, so if we have time.
3: Eric, where are you?
0: Eric!
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1: Yes.
0: It's fantastic. I know Susie Schuster would sound great on a Sonos speaker right now. Hello, Susie.
2: I really would. I really would.
0: Hi, joining us from St. John's Health Center.
2: Do you like that I found a
1: This is a, I love this.
3: Yeah. Are you serious right now?
1: Susie, we're back in two.
2: Hold on. Colleen, throw to me like you're in the field. Like throw to me. Okay, ready? Let's go. Let's see if I can do it.
0: Let's go live to the scene now where Susie Schuster is standing by at St. John's Health Center. Susie.
2: Yeah, guys, thank you. Yesterday, about 8:05 in the morning, Rich Eisen started experiencing lower abdominal pain. He went to work anyway, and he pushed through 3 hours of the Rich Eisen show, even though he was in acute distress. After the match, he went back to his house, tried to take a nap, but couldn't quite do it. Went to get some advice later on from his doctor, who found out that, in fact, he did have an incredibly inflamed appendicitis issue. What's it called? The appendix. Okay, sorry. 3, 2, 1, pick up. He had an acutely inflamed appendix. He went to bed, but at 10:30 p.m., he was woken up and taken by his wife, me, to the emergency room at St. John this morning. Dr. Anton Bilchik did an incredible appendectomy. Yes. He did tell me that we got very lucky. He told me that Rich's appendix was incredibly inflamed and we just narrowly escaped an emergency. Now, guys, he is in recovery. It will take a day or two. Colleen, you might need to come back and do the Rich Eisen show tomorrow. He is intravenous drugs right now as we speak. And the doctor did tell me, luckily, that Rich had been working out, both doing Pilates and weight training, and had been staying off the jelly beans, and that will help him get back into the chair as fast as possibly Friday. Back to you guys.
0: Oh, Susie, what a report from the field.
2: Thank you. I haven't done a sideline report since 2006. Nailed it. Yeah, 20
1: years.
2: Let's go.
1: Susie, Staples.
4: Bam.
0: Still got it.
1: And she wasn't even planning on doing it.
2: 3, 2, 1.
1: It's like Staples.
4: Hey,
0: the pickup.
1: Fill up, Susie.
0: The pickup.
2: I threw pickup in 3, 2, 1. Guys, back to you.
4: Wow.
0: Wow, Susie. We're so happy that Rich is out. He's feeling good, better, obviously. Mm-hmm. I can't believe he did the show, though, through that.
1: Yeah.
2: Okay, the best part is that he the most disgusting part is this. Chris Brockman eating the soup that was out all night.
4: Did you hear that?
0: The audacity, right?
2: What are you, crazy?
4: It was left out. I mean, so I got here this morning, hungry, saw it was still there. Oh, Rich didn't take the soup. And so I just tried a few noodles, cold,

0: obviously. Still tasted good. Ate the whole thing.
1: Question from me to you. What part of 24 hours of chicken soup out overnight seemed like a great idea?
2: Technically, it was.
0: I got to say, we were probably at like 22 hours, yeah, if we're being accurate.
3: That's unfortunate.
1: Guys, my next sideline report will be Chris Brockman in the ER due to extreme food poisoning. Oh, now, Chris didn't feel so well. Chris was eating soup that was left out for 24 hours, and then Sarah Tiana had to rush him to the ER. We hope he will be back in the chair by Friday.
2: Susie, guys? He ate a hat. You don't even understand. It almost came to that. We were in the front of the studio. Yeah. Chris was back by my desk. I look over, and he's sitting there like...
0: I was coughing. I went down the wrong pipe.
2: He almost choked on the noodle. So
1: down the wrong pipe.
2: We were close to that happening. Yeah.
1: That's your new fantasy team. Choked on a noodle.
0: Choked on a noodle.
4: Oh, my God. Chris, have you ever had food poisoning?
0: Oh, yeah. It's terrible.
4: Yeah. Okay.
0: Yeah. Christmas Day, some bad Mexican.
1: Also, poor Rich. That his wife is doing a live show.
0: That's great. It's amazing.
1: That's an injectomy. I'm like, my show's not on the air right now. Colleen, I miss you so much. I'll talk to anybody.
0: Is he conscious? Do you want to like take the camera over to him? Is he with us right now?
1: By the way, don't put it past me.
0: I know. I know who I'm talking to.
4: We're going live.
1: I love a good story.
4: Undercover with Susie Schuster.
0: Live to the hospital bed.
1: Susie, hey, guys, I'm going back in there right now, and I'm telling you right now, he'll be back in the chair by Friday, guys.
2: Back to you, Al.
4: Hey. You're too good at that, actually.
1: I mean, I'll do this. I'll just do this for fun, driving around town. Are you kidding?
4: That's amazing.
2: The backdrop. Susie, I don't know what voice of yours is better, your news reporter voice or your 1-800 call number that you and I did.
4: Oh, what's that?
0: What is?
2: She knows.
1: Oh, my God. Patriots fans, has your quarterback been bad?
2: Dallas
1: is
2: Cowboys.
1: Your offensive line not holding you up?
2: did your team play a dirty, dirty game?
4: Oh, my God.
1: Has your coach in Texas been very, very naughty? Yeah, we can really go in a lot of different ways. No, I much prefer a sideline report. I mean, when this happened at 11 o'clock last night and I woke up Colleen to tell her, can you go do this tomorrow? I'm not joking because that's how sick I am. I'm like, this is like a bad line, like a bad sideline report. Like,
2: wow.
1: Just thinking about, like, and I had to put in, like, that he's doing Pilates, weight training, and laying off the jelly beans. Because that's what you do for the sideline, right? I don't know people doing it, you know?
2: Were the jelly beans an issue at some point?
0: Yeah.
4: I didn't know that Rich was, like, a big jelly bean guy.
1: Oh, my God. Well, TJ.
2: Oh, he does like
1: jelly
2: beans.
1: Well, TJ, the training staff has told him to lay off of the sugar. Oh. He has a whole new different nutritional path right now, and that will help him get back in the chair by Friday.
4: TJ. Training camp trope story. I love it. Susie, thank you for checking in. Tell Rich we said get well soon. Get back in this chair. My goodness.
1: Why? It's a fun chair to sit in. Go do tomorrow's show.
4: A blast. It's been
0: quite a ride.
4: Maybe I'll come back tomorrow. Thanks for watching, everybody.
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28: I'm Christine Lisi. 4 days before they kick off their week two matchup against the Panthers, the Falcons aren't yet sure who their starting quarterback will be, but they're not ruling anybody out. Tua Tagovailoa with an oblique injury remains day-to-day. Cooper Rush still dealing with back spasms. And Michael Penix Jr. coming back from ACL surgery, not yet ready to return to live game action. A recovery update on Penix from coach Kevin Stefanski.
29: All of us on the coaching staff, on the medical staff, all of our players, Mike in this case, want to always do what's best for our players, and so I feel confident that as he progresses and gets ready, a big part of that is practice and then practice the next day and those type of things. So we'll continue to take this day to day.
28: Browns quarterback Deshaun Watson, coming off a less than stellar performance in week one, says his focus is getting a win Sunday, not his job security or the potential fan reception awaiting him in the team's home opener in week three. The Seahawks ruled out injured quarterback Sam Darnold Sunday against the Cardinals, so Drew Lock is in line to make his first NFL start in about 2 years.
0: Hey, it's Michelle Smallman, and coming up Thursday, the Buffalo Bills open their new stadium against the Lions. So are we about to witness a sneaky Super Bowl preview? We'll talk about it on Unsportsmanlike, 6 a.m. Eastern, right here on ESPN Radio, ESPN2, and ESPNU.
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1: And that guard, 6'4", from Kentucky,
25: Matt Jones.
2: I've actually had an issue at a stadium for a soccer game where I was wearing the opposing team's jersey. A group of 6-7 fans actually, like, tried to corner me to try and fight me because I was wearing the opposing team's jersey.
5: What soccer? What team?
2: Where was this? And mind you, I know what people are going to say. It was an MLS game.
25: Myron Metcalf.
5: I don't believe
6: that. When they snapping their fingers and dancing, when they snapping their fingers and dancing, when they're surrounding you.
2: They were not.
6: And singing songs.
5: That's maybe the most blatant lie I've ever heard. You're telling me a New York Red Bulls game versus New York FC. Stop it. But they also got in a fight at a UFL game yesterday.
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7: Probably the opposite of the Ole Miss LSU atmosphere would be a Major League Soccer game. Renee stands by that story, by the way.
5: He does.
7: It's Matt Myron on ESPN Radio, presented by Progressive Insurance. The text machine is 772-774-5254. One person writes in and goes, I'm shocked as you are, but I actually think Myron's Godfather impression was really, really good.
5: I mean, I got a few.
7: Well, I'll tell you what, you're one for one.
5: I don't want to just use it all.
7: But I mean, if you've got a few, can we do one more?
5: The Lion King.
7: Hang on just a second.
5: Now the Lion King.
7: You are gonna do the Lion
5: from Wizard of Oz.
7: Okay, that's a different movie.
5: Yeah, I said Lion King.
7: Why did you say Lion King?
5: I don't know.
7: So this is the Cowardly Lion.
5: From the Wizard of Oz.
7: Okay, all right. A little different than The Lion King, but Cowardly Lion from The Wizard of Oz. Go ahead.
5: End scene. Oh, no, you don't start like that. I said that at the end. Sorry. If I were the king of the forest, I'd be the greatest king in Oz. Isn't that good? The Lion? If you listen to
8: That's
5: it?
8: That's pretty good.
5: Right? Right, Jay? I know y'all think I'm joking.
8: Pretty good.
5: Yeah, I know you got. I'm telling you, I've got some impressions. I've got a few.
7: What made you ever do that one?
5: I can do it. I can do a few voices. I can.
9: Myron, that one might have been better than The Godfather.
5: I played the lion, you know.
7: Wait a minute. You played the lion?
5: In theater. Yeah, I was actually, yeah, I did.
7: You played the cowardly lion in theater.
5: Yeah, whole makeup, so everything.
7: You were typecast.
5: I did the makeup every day. It took a lot of hours to get the makeup on. I did the whole thing.
7: And you sang that throughout the show.
5: I got a few, man.
7: Wow.
5: Godfrey, I'm not saying I can battle Godfrey, but I got a few.
7: You've done two. They were pretty good. Brent is in New Orleans. Before we get to your call, Brent, did you like his Cowardly Lion?
13: I thought it was pretty amazing. It really was. A lot better than his talk show host.
5: Hold on a second. That's not a voice. You think I'm doing a voice? I'm not doing a voice.
7: I mean, Brent, he is doing a voice.
5: It's not.
7: He does. Real quick, just to show you what Brent's talking about, do a quick promo for Matt and Myron tomorrow.
5: Well, everybody, come on out and watch Matt and Myron tomorrow, Thursday, where we're going to be talking about the Thursday night football game. Tune in.
7: You don't recognize that's a different voice.
5: It's not the same voice. It's the same voice.
7: Okay. All right, Brent, you're going to the game. You're going to the Ole Miss game, right?
13: Yeah, I sure am. I've got family that lives there. I've got sisters and coming in from South Carolina and Tennessee. We're all getting together. It's going to be deliverance.
7: Is this? Hold on. Well, that's one way to put it. They should put that out on the slogan outside. Are you an Ole Miss fan, Brent?
13: I am. I went to school there.
7: Okay, so would you say this is the most, in your lifetime, is this the biggest regular season game in Ole Miss history?
13: Oh, absolutely. I'm not sure that there's ever really been a game quite like this one that we've ever seen before, ever felt before across college football, but so, much less Ole Miss.
7: So explain to the nation as a whole, outside of Mississippi, how much intense hatred exists for Lane Kiffin in Mississippi.
13: Well, let me put it this way. It's sort of like when someone cheats on you, and then, you know, or cheats on someone else, and then you take them and they're like, oh, no, they're not going to do me like that because I treat them so well.
7: Yes.
13: And then they turn around and do it to you, and you're a little bit scorned, and I think we're a little upset at ourselves for truly believing that he was a changed person.
7: You fell for it because he said he would never leave you, and then he did.
6: But you had some good times, the trips, the beach, the movies. You all did some fun stuff with Lane.
13: Sober and how Oxford, Mississippi has, like, made him a better person.
7: Well, I envy you, actually, Brent, and that was a good call. I appreciate the call. Yeah. I envy you for getting to be there because it will be amazing. It is. It is like you thought that she would change her ways for you, and ultimately she was who you thought she was.
6: But I don't think that's a fair representation because it was good. Like, when it was good, you had Ole Miss competing with Alabama. No one would have ever thought that was possible.
7: I mean, semifinals of the playoff last year, right? I believe they did, yeah.
6: That's why you can't just say, oh, he left us. He elevated Ole Miss. I think that's what the emotions are. Because, listen, they'll never say it, right? Because you can say good riddance now because he's at LSU. But there's a bunch of those fans where their real emotions are, I wish he'd never left.
7: Right? I don't disagree with that. Jeff is in Wisconsin. Go ahead, Jeff.
3: Hey, guys, thanks for taking my call. So I got one person in sports I don't like and one that kind of makes me side-eye. So the person, and this is strictly through the prism of sports.
6: Okay.
3: Craig Counsell, I'm sure he's a wonderful man. He left the Brewers to go to the Cubs. Mm-hmm. Let me go a little bit Dabo Sweeney on you quick. How's that going for you, Craig?
6: Yeah, and then the person, I like that. Where are you from in Wisconsin, by the way? I'm from Milwaukee.
7: Oh, here we go. They go out Wisconsin.
3: I'm from just south of Eau Claire. I'm like 60 minutes from Myron.
7: Okay. That makes sense. Leaves you for your rival. I can understand. Yeah. And what's your other one?
3: The other one is, it's actually related to sports media. I have trouble trusting anybody that calls the cops on the 4th of July.
6: Oh, come on, man.
3: Their neighbors
6: That's not how it happened. And, Jeff, I thought we were peers because you said Wisconsin. And that's the problem. Wisconsin people sometimes will poke you, Matt, just when you think things are going well.
7: I do find it interesting. Like, usually when people call from Kentucky, they are my most supportive callers. Generally speaking, when people call from Wisconsin, they are the meanest to you.
6: Well, they just, it's always like they got to get in something at the end. They can't just be like positivity. You know, Eau Claire. I know exactly where he's from.
9: Myron, I have to stand by you on this one. Those fireworks were insane. Like, I could hear them through your microphone. They were not normal fireworks. I got to have your back on that.
6: You were on the show that night. Rachel was on the show that night. It was hard to hear. It was coming through the microphone. It was chaos, and I couldn't do my job.
7: So you called the police on fireworks on the 4th of July.
6: The non-emergency number. My job is more important than whatever those kids were doing. Like, I don't care what they're doing.
7: I understand, but it was the 4th of July. Matt Myron is presented by Progressive Insurance. 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If you knock on Myron's door, expect to have the SWAT team arrive at your house. Matt in Richmond, got about 20 seconds. Go ahead.
8: Hey, guys, I love the show. Thank you so much for everything you guys do. I think the biggest thing is, what is someone expected to do versus where are they? Barry Bonds is the biggest differentiator there. he should be the most beloved baseball player of all time, and he is one of the biggest villains of all time. Thanks, guys.
7: That's true. Yeah. There's a lot of truth about that. I think Barry Bonds gets too much hate in general. I think Barry Bonds is the greatest, you could argue, greatest hitter of all time. Mm-hmm. He would have been one of, if not the greatest hitters without steroids. He takes steroids, shouldn't have done that. Well, he's alleged to have taken steroids. So did a lot of people. Right. Yeah. And so people don't hate Mark McGwire. People don't hate Sammy Sosa. But yet, for some reason, they hate Barry Bonds. I don't really know if that's fair.
5: Yeah. I mean, but Barry Bonds came back one summer with a new neck. We haven't seen that in the steroid era. And also, like Lane Kiffin, he didn't do anything to say, hey, I'm sorry. I'm humbled by all this. He sort of said, whatever. If you don't like me, I don't like you. And that's a part of how Barry Bonds is perceived as well.
7: That's true. All right, after week one in the NFL, it's generally the case that people overreact. As a matter of fact, one of the ways in gambling, you know, sometimes I place some dollar bills at DraftKings on college and NFL games. NFL, the biggest way to make money is to use the overreactions from week one into week two. I was looking at the lines today for games, and there's big spreads in a lot of games this week. And part of the reason there are big spreads is overreaction to week one. So I'm going to give you some overreactions that people are having to week one. And you tell me, is it an overreaction or is it real? We'll start with this. The Chiefs are back. Overreaction or real?
5: Overreaction specifically by you on yesterday's show. Like, I don't know what had happened, but you went into this Kansas City promotional mode in a way I've never seen. Was it a good performance? Yes, Patrick Mahomes coming back wasn't great, but was good enough. But I'm telling you, I just think there were a bunch of teams that could have had the same performance, if not better, against that Denver defense. They were out of sync. I don't know what happened. But the Broncos look terrible. That was the storyline for me.
7: I think it's real. It's real. Chiefs are back. I don't know if they're back in win a Super Bowl back, but they're back in the fact that they're going to be in our lives as a contender for the rest of the year, so long as Mahomes stays healthy. I think you got to say, I mean, look, you beat the Broncos, the team that went to the AFC Championship by 3 touchdowns. I don't know how you can't say they're back. I mean, will they have a chance to win the AFC? We'll see. But the Chiefs are most definitely back, not an overreaction in the least. The Broncos have taken a step back. Overreaction or real?
5: I think that's an overreaction. You know, again, I don't know what happened in that first game. They looked terrible. As much as the storyline was Patrick Mahomes is coming back from injury, hello, like my buddy Herb, also Bo Nix was coming off an injury too. And he's a young quarterback who probably needs more time to get back into it than Patrick Mahomes does as a veteran. So I don't think Denver's done. I don't think they've taken a step back. I think they have a quarterback who didn't feel like he had his legs underneath him yet.
7: Yeah, I'm going to say it's an overreaction. I still think they can be good. But I also think it is a real thing that happened. Like, you can't just skip over the fact that that it happened. I mean, they lost, and they lost by a significant margin against a team that they handled last year. So it's definitely, they are a couple of step back. But is it done? Do they have no chance? To me, that would be an overreaction. How about the Patriots are in trouble? Overreaction or real?
5: I think that's an overreaction. I think they're in trouble if they have to play the Seahawks in the Super Bowl. I mean, that's where they're in trouble. I don't know what happened in that fourth quarter, Matt. Now, you know, we talk about the mental aspects of football, and sometimes we get so locked up in analytics. I don't know what it is about Drake May and the Seahawks and seeing ghosts or whatever he saw out there, but he's got to hope and pray he never sees them in the playoffs. So if that doesn't happen, I think the Patriots can still be a good team.
7: I'm going to say overreaction, but also I think they are just what I thought they were. I thought they were like the 8th-best team or 9th-best team in the NFL last year, and I think that's probably where they are again. It's just they got fortunate based on schedule and the way it fell to make the Super Bowl. So that made people say, well, they're the 2nd-best team, but I don't think they ever were. So I think it's an overreaction to count them out. They're probably the 8th or 9th-best team this year, and that's what they look like in Seattle. Remember, though, they did have a chance to win the game. I mean, he threw an interception there. If he doesn't throw an interception, they might have ended up winning, and we would have a completely different idea. The Bears have the best offense in football. Overreaction or real?
5: That feels real to me. I mean, they scored in different ways. Caleb Williams looked like he could do whatever he wanted out there. The run game was good. Hit all of his targets. I don't know. I mean, to me, that was why you hire Ben Johnson. The idea was, can you link him up with Caleb Williams and create this high-powered offense the same way he did with Jared Goff, who I think Caleb Williams has a higher ceiling than Jared Goff. I think you can put him at number one. That feels real after what we saw.
7: I think it feels real. I mean, I still don't know if the Bears are a Super Bowl contender because I'm worried about that defense a little
5: bit.
7: But if we're just talking about the offense, I mean, let's remember, Loveland didn't even have a catch.
5: Yeah.
7: They scored 59 points, and their tight end that was all world last year didn't even have a catch. I mean, that would be scary to me if I were the teams on the Bears schedule. I'm a Bears fan. I still don't know about the defense. But offensively, are they the best offense? I would say without question. Rams missed the playoffs. Overreaction or real?
5: I think that's an overreaction, although we need to watch this team. I mean, Myles Garrett being hurt. We don't know when Aaron Donald is going to come back. We thought Aaron Donald was going to be complimentary, Matt, to this defense. Now they may need him, depending on what happens with Myles Garrett. But I just think they traveled around the world, halfway around the world, made a bad decision in terms of how they prepare for that trip and when they arrived. And I think back home they're going to be okay.
7: Yeah, I'm going to say overreaction on them missing the playoffs, but real that Myron gave the dumbest prediction in the history of mankind that they were going to go undefeated.
5: Well, dumbest in the history of all time. I don't think you'd say dumbest
7: okay,
5: ever.
7: Okay, how about the dumbest in the history of sports radio?
5: I don't know. There have been some bad ones out there.
7: What's worse? You thought a team was going to go undefeated. You said it had a 68% chance of going undefeated, and they lost by 20 points in their first game.
5: True. True. It wasn't my best stuff, but I've had a lot of good stuff. Focus on the negative, like you're from Wisconsin or something, man.
7: I like how you just try to skip over this one. I'm not going to let you skip over this one. And finally, Justin Herbert and Jordan Love are in trouble this year. Overreaction or real?
5: I don't know what in trouble means. If it's the idea that these are two guys who could play their way out of the playoffs, if they don't perform based on what we saw, yeah, I'll buy that. I think that's real. Like, Jordan Love, to me, collapsed against the Vikings in the scenario, Matt, where everybody's doubted him, right?
7: Yeah.
5: Under pressure, how do you show up? The Vikings on the road, they're launching this comeback. What are you going to do? He's fumbling, he's throwing interceptions. Justin Herbert just had one of those games where you're going, man, you're top 10? Like, Justin Herbert is the only guy that we call top 10 who every year, Matt, has 6 or 7 games where you're like, I don't know if that dude's top 15. Yeah. Like, he has too many stretches of bad football, and I think the high-low thing for him has to be something he cleans up.
7: Yeah, I think I'm going to say overreaction with Justin Herbert because of what you just said. He's just a high-low guy. He's going to have really a big high. He's going to have lows. Plus, he married Madison Beer, and so I can't say that he is in trouble. I will say maybe real with Jordan Love. Not having Josh Jacobs and then really not having receivers besides Jordan Watson that I feel like you can trust, I actually think it may be real when it comes to Jordan Love having issues. 888-SAY-ESPN. It is Matt Myron. By the way, a couple little pieces of news. Joe Burrow was out of practice today, not able to practice. That's according to Ian Rappaport. He does expect to play on Sunday and said he had, quote, plenty of mental reps. That's what I always say, too. I had plenty of mental reps. And then Kevin Stefanski says he does not know who the quarterback will be yet this week for the Falcons. Seems like something you would want to know on Wednesday, right?
5: I think what Kevin Stefanski is really saying is he doesn't have the quarterback on the roster that he wants. He doesn't think he has a capable quarterback right now.
7: I have to tell everybody about DraftKings, but before I do that, give everybody just a hint as the cowardly lion of what we're going to talk about in the next segment.
5: I can only sing it.
7: Okay, so sing. We're going to be talking about the college money spent on college football players.
5: Top 10 college football on ESPN.
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0: 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The Buffalo Bills open their new stadium against the Lions. 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

0: I'm Christine Lisi. There's a new team alone atop the American League Central.
1: The pitch.
2: Swing on and hammered. High, deep to right. Away, back and gone. Oh, my. Petey Halpin with a jog of a lifetime. A three-run home run deep into the lower deck and right.
0: The call on WTAM, Cade Smith entered in the eighth inning, a second straight game. He got the save again. Guardians beat the White Sox 6-3 to go up a half game on Chicago in the division. NFL Browns quarterback Deshaun Watson says his focus this week, getting a win in Tampa Bay, not his job security or the potential reception he'll get in the home opener in week three. The Falcons starting quarterback Sunday against the Panthers to be determined. Coach Kevin Stefanski told reporters they're not sure who it'll be yet, but he's not ruling anybody out. Tua Tagovailoa has that oblique injury, remains day-to-day. Cooper Rush back spasms. Michael Penix Jr. coming back from ACL surgery, not yet ready to return to game action. Injured Seahawks QB Sam Darnold out Sunday versus Arizona.
3: Hey, it's Evan Cohen. 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
5: Eric is in Virginia. 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
6: Hey, Matt and Myron, love the show. Hey,
5: Thank you. You guys remind me
6: of the competing M&Ms. You guys should get a sponsor from Mars Incorporated and can talk about who's the best flavor.
5: Well, that is true. I mean, it is Matt Myron. That's M&Ms. I would be the green one. Which color of M&Ms?
7: I was about to say, I don't know.
5: You know what?
7: I don't know. You didn't go to the diversity class they had the other day.
5: You know, I always missed the HR meetings.
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8: Oh, how I wish Dallas was in Tennessee.
5: You know this song, Myron?
8: I could move Texas.
7: No. I don't get it.
8: Be here with me.
7: It was Dallas in Tennessee.
5: So he wants to move Dallas to Tennessee because her name is Dallas. You see what I'm saying?
7: Oh.
5: So her name is Dallas, and she's moved to Dallas, but he misses her, and he wants to move. So he's actually wanting to move the city of Dallas and her. It's a metaphor back to Tennessee with him.
7: Brother, you ain't got to do all that. That's a bunch of Dallas's where you're at.
5: Beautiful,
7: I'm sure.
5: Rachel. Oh, how he wishes Dallas was in Tennessee, right?
9: That's a red flag.
5: Yeah, why is it a red flag?
7: That's a lot. He'll move the whole city just so he can be with the. Come on, man.
5: Yeah, she's.
9: That's just like weird stalkery behavior.
5: But yes, I agree. She's driving. He says she's driving through Memphis. She's on her way to Dallas because if you were to go from like Nashville to Dallas, you go through Memphis. And he's like, she's got to move to Dallas, but if Dallas was in Tennessee, then they could still be together.
7: I mean, does he have an airport? Because, I mean, they
5: can
7: still.
5: I don't think he has that kind of money. I think that's part of the problem.
7: Dallas doesn't want to be with you. Maybe this is a message.
5: Text machine is 772-774-5254. One person writes, I'm Jordan from Iowa. You are my new favorite show. I find myself laughing out loud regularly. That's very nice, isn't it?
7: Yeah, thank you, Jordan. I appreciate it. Keep watching. Keep listening.
5: He said, I missed last Thursday's segment where he said nice things about Myron. For the record, Myron is easily the best part of the show. No, that's not.
7: I don't know about easily as necessary. I appreciate it, though.
5: No, I mean, that's fine. Not everybody has to like everybody on the show.
7: We're a duo, though, and I appreciate that.
5: Yeah, I mean, my job is to be the heel so that Myron can be the face. That's the way. That's the way it goes. One person says, Matt, I love the show. It's one of my new favorites. Myron, I have a journalism degree, and it's nice to see a guy get a show from writing articles. It inspires me. Now, how nice is that?
7: I appreciate that. Yeah, there aren't many of us that you've had the opportunity. I want to shout out to ESPN Radio and Justin Craig and Liam and the whole crew.
5: It's in the Oscars.
7: Mike Yurinaga, everybody, man, who gave me shots along the way.
5: Yeah.
7: Luis Cornett. I mean, just so many behind the scenes who gave me a shot.
5: You don't Amanda have to Gifford, go. Amanda so many. Gifford, Burke's Matt.
7: Folks of good karma, everybody.
5: Okay, just stop.
7: Yeah. You don't Jimmy Corporate Cookie. Thank you.
5: That's plenty. 888-SAY-ESPN. If you would like to give us a shout, feel free to call and flatter Myron's ego. The Athletic came out with a story today. First of all, the Protect College Sports Act, which is the bill that Congress has passed to try to regulate college sports. If you watched almost anyone involved with college football, you would think that it has to pass for reasons of national security. It has gone through the first part of the, what it takes in the Senate. I think they did something where they invoked cloture or use whatever parliamentary term. It still has not passed the Senate. The House has said it was not going to take it up till next year, so it's still a ways away. I personally am not as in favor of it as everyone else is, including most of the people on this network. I could explain why, but honestly, that would be boring radio. But it is worth noting that it passed. And part of the reason the people that are for it say it needs to pass was highlighted in an article today in The Athletic. They showed how much money the schools in the Power Four are paying for their college football teams. And it was a pretty astounding list. First of all, the team that is paying the least for their college football program is Boston College. Boston College is paying between $8 and $13 million, which is just enough money to have the least amount of money of any Power Four school in the country. Are you surprised that $8 to $13 million, which at one point would have been
7: a
5: nothing,
7: lot,
5: ends up being last?
7: Yeah. Well, I want you to clarify, this is just for the roster. This isn't like how much they're spending on football. This is for the players and what they're paying.
5: This is only for the players.
7: I mean, the idea that a $13 million team is at the bottom just tells
5: is
7: you.
5: Last.
7: Man, how much money is out
5: top,
7: there?
5: At the top, Ohio State is estimated to be paying between $50 and $55 million for their football team. Oregon is second. You may remember they just lost last week to Oklahoma State, 49 to 54. Then Texas, LSU, Texas A&M, Miami, Notre Dame, Ole Miss, Tennessee, and Alabama. It is worth noting that of the 10 teams that have spent the most money on their roster, 7 of those 10 are in the top 10 right now in college football. So you can see a direct correlation between spending and success. When you see that and hear those numbers, Myron, what do you think? Do you think that's good? Do you think it's bad? What do you think it is?
7: I think it's just the game. I think some of that's not surprising. I do think there are some other schools in there where people didn't realize how much money those schools had. A bunch of those schools are in the SEC, Matt, where not only do you have a bunch of money, but you have no pro teams in a lot of those places, and this is where folks want to invest.
5: 6 of the top 10 are in the SEC.
7: I know we talk about realignment and the future and do we have super conferences. I think this will be the dividing line, Matt. At the end of the day, I think it's going to be, okay, who can spend, I don't know what the number is, $25 billion or more, and if you can, you're in this division. And if you can't, you're in another division, because how do you put a team that's made $50 million or spending $50 million against a team that's spending $15 million? You don't see that anywhere else except in college football.
5: It is worth noting that Indiana, who won the national championship last year, was 18th on the list.
7: Huh?
5: That is worth noting. Like it wasn't like they were first. They were 18th. That's still a lot of money, but they spent about 60% of the money that Ohio State spent. And if you remember, Indiana beat Ohio State. It all depends, Myron, on how you look at it. So on the one hand, I can hear people going, $50 to $55 million, they should play for a scholarship, and brr, brr, brr, brr, brr.
7: Yeah.
5: But then I could give you something a little different. Last week when Ohio State played Texas, 14 million people watched that game.
7: It's a lot of people.
5: Kentucky played Alabama, 7.5 million watched. Michigan played Oklahoma, 8 million people watched it. A lot of money was raised in those games. A lot of money, and it has to go to someone.
7: Yeah.
5: So I actually think there's a pretty good argument it should go to the players. And it's not a surprise. What schools have the highest payrolls? The one that have the games where the most people watch. Ohio State and Texas have the first and third highest payrolls. They also played a game that will likely be the most watched game of the season in college football. So if you believe in America, people should make the amount of money that they are worth and that they generate. These players are generating the money that is actually raised in this. And Myron, that's why when Congress comes in and says, we're not going to use the market to determine it, we're going to put a cap on it artificially just because we think it's good. And oh, by the way, coaches, we won't put a cap on your money. Yeah. You get to make whatever you want. That rubs me the wrong way, even though, yes, is it unfair Boston College pays 1/7 as much? Sure. But the Ohio State games are a lot more interesting than Boston College games.
7: Yeah, I mean, there's an interest there. Clearly, a financial investment, which is why Ohio State is Ohio State and Texas is Texas, and why you see some of those teams at the top. I do think if you're telling me there's a team spending $50 million playing teams that spend $15 or less, I don't know how that's fair, right? I mean, so I do think there has to be some form of stability. At the same time, this is not, to me, how you get there. Eventually, Matt, we need collective bargaining. Like, eventually, that's the only way to me where you're going to be able to say, okay, let's figure out what's on the table, how much money is available to these athletes, and let's have a way to make them the professional athletes that they really are right now. Anything beyond that is a step short. These coaches who are promoting it, I get it, because we do need some form of stability. I will say this. I covered Michigan basketball. I covered the Final Four as a college basketball reporter. Matt, the confetti has fallen, and I'm sitting there talking to coaches who are in the portal trying to figure out who they're going to lose and who they have to get, literally as the confetti is falling. We need something to stabilize the sport, but to act like this is sort of a guarantee, I don't think that's accurate.
5: By the way, Duke spends the second least on their roster, $12 million. They also made the ACC championship game.
7: Well, with who, though? With a quarterback who went to Miami for more money.
5: But you know what? Such is life.
7: Yeah,
5: Myron, you used to write articles for the local newspaper, and then ESPN came with the big money, started offering you the fancy wardrobe and the nice hats, and then you end up here. So, I mean, like, that's kind of how life is, isn't it?
7: Yeah, but they can't keep that guy. I mean, that's, you know, I say this as a Brewers fan. You say it as a Reds fan. It's almost like baseball. Well, you're not going to hold on. Like, if you're one of those teams not spending a ton of money, you better get what you can get out of that elite quarterback because he's not going to stay. And I think that's the challenge.
5: Errol is in North Carolina. Errol, is that like Errol Flynn?
7: Yeah, Errol Spence.
5: Are you there, Errol?
7: Errol, we got you.
1: Yes, I'm here.
5: So it's like Errol Flynn, correct?
7: Or Errol Spence?
1: Yes, sir.
5: All right. Okay. Well, tell me what you got, Errol.
1: Well, I had a couple questions. One, I need to know why Myron doesn't do his readings of the book.
5: People Gucci really Mane? Like you used to read Gucci Mane quotes.
7: I had to retire it. I mean, that's the thing I did on Sportsman. Like, and I just it felt like, you know, once a bid is over, as a funny person, you kind of know when the bid is ended, and I think that maybe is ended.
5: Yeah. So there you go, Errol. Plus, he saves his good bits for when he's unsportsmanlike.
7: This was before our show.
5: I know.
7: This was in the past.
5: Yes. Well, maybe one day you will share the best parts on this show, and that will be nice as well. James is in Kentucky. What do you got, James?
10: Yeah, I wonder what y'all going to think about Lane Kiffin and LSU when the NFL comes a-calling. What the LSU fans is going to think about him.
5: That's a good question. James, where in Kentucky are you from?
7: Yeah.
5: Mount Sterling, the Whirling Sterling. Real quick, tell Myron why he should come to court days.
7: Court days?
10: Because you can find any kind of food you want, real good food, buy about anything you want. These people come from all over the United States and different countries.
5: That's right. You can buy, Myron, you could buy at the same place. Tell me if I'm right here, James. You could buy, like, a corn dog. You could buy a gun. You could also buy a basket. You could buy all of that in one place, right?
10: One place. A hunting dog, gun, corn dog, anything you want. In that one town, yeah.
5: What do you think about that?
7: I'll consider it. Yeah, I'll
5: Hank Williams t-shirt.
7: Like an event. You said court days?
5: Court days, yeah. It's like the world's biggest flea market that comes together for a weekend.
7: It sounds fascinating. I'll say that. Sounds.
5: It doesn't look to me like you're going to go.
7: I'll let you know. How about that?
5: Thank you very much. Myron mentioned baseball. Ellie De La Cruz had some comments yesterday that made me sad, plus a milestone in New York. That's all next as Matt, Myron, and Court Days comes.
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0: ESPN Radio. This is another song that has a name where it's a song and a name and then also a town in Texas, and it's the same thing. This is Austin. So they have one for Dallas, one for Austin.
1: Like, do people in Tennessee only date people if they're named after a Texas town? Is that essentially what you gotta...
0: Well, I mean, if you think about it, how many cities in America that are big can also be the name of a person? Austin.
1: Yeah. Dallas.
0: Dallas.
1: Houston.
0: You could be named Houston.
1: I've met a Houston.
0: Where have you met a Houston?
1: I know a Houston. There's a guy who played basketball, college basketball.
2: Houston. I went to college with a Houston.
1: Yeah, Houston Mallard.
0: Okay,
1: yeah.
0: So Houston. What other ones? I mean, you can't have a person named New York, Los Angeles, San Francisco, Chicago.
1: True.
0: There's not a lot, I think, but I think, oddly, there's a bunch in Texas.
2: My best friend growing up's name was Georgia.
0: But that's Georgia. A state.
1: That's a
0: there's
1: state.
0: A
1: state
0: there are, there like, are states.
1: A city. Cities. Are there any Vegases walking around?
0: No.
2: Charlotte.
1: No. Charlotte's
0: there
1: a good
0: Charlotte's.
1: One. Charlotte's.
0: Boston. Any Bostons?
1: There's some Bostons. There's a couple Bostons out
2: there's
1: there.
2: A band.
1: What about Miami's? Is there a Miami?
0: I don't think so.
1: I think there might be a cup. Orlando.
0: Orlando. Orlando, Antigua. Yeah.
1: Orlando is a
0: anyway.
1: Good one.
0: I don't know how we got off on this. It has nothing to do with
1: now
0: the
1: now I'm thinking of all the names. It could be.
0: Text Machine says, Matt, your producer not knowing The Godfather is not surprising. The movie doesn't mean the same to women as it does to men. Plus, millennials think it's boring. When you like The Godfather, that means you're over 40 and a man.
1: I mean.
0: Is that true?
2: That
0: I don't know.
1: The age thing, I don't know enough about if women like
0: The Godfather.
1: I don't know if women don't like The Godfather.
0: I can see why women would. It's a very male movie.
1: Yeah.
0: The women characters
1: from that
0: are
1: era.
0: Not, they're
1: from
0: not
1: that era
0: well.
1: Too.
0: The
1: from
0: women characters are not treated well
1: yeah.
0: in that movie.
1: Yeah.
0: So
1: it doesn't age well.
0: No, I think it ages well. I just can see why women would not like it. Let's just check in with baseball because, you know, the playoffs are coming.
1: Yeah.
0: And you and I are going to be required to talk about baseball. I hope you're
1: ready to talk about the Brewers all day.
0: Pete Alonso hit his 300th career home run yesterday in front of the Mets crowd, except when he was on the other team. He was playing for Baltimore. They said there was a lot of history here, and it meant a lot to me. Do you think? Do you like the fact he played there for so long? He gets the 300th home run, and it's where he played. That's kind of cool, isn't it?
1: I not only like it, I also like the reception when he did it, and then after. The guys who caught the home run ball gave it back to him in exchange for like two signed jerseys and a couple other baseballs. So that was a cool little moment after that as well. So no, I love that nostalgia.
0: Would you do that if it was your, if you caught it, would you have given it back to him for two jerseys?
1: No, not in America.

0: Okay. I'm putting that on the market. See what I can get.
1: So you're putting that on Facebook Marketplace. You're not giving it back to Pete Alonso?
0: Listen, man, if you hit it into the stands for the right price, I would give him a chance to buy it.
1: So you're saying Pete Alonso came up to you and said, Myron, you caught this home run. It means a lot to me. Can I give you two jerseys and tickets? You would say no. You would look the man in the face and say no.
0: I'd say that's not even going to get you to the table. Is what I would say.
1: Wow,
0: that's not a way we're gonna start a conversation. I got the ball, and I don't think it would have to be a crazy number, but I don't fault people when they do that, Matt. If you caught the ball, it's yours.
1: Yeah,
0: you don't have to.
1: But I
0: give
1: feel
0: it
1: like
0: back.
1: If you're, I don't know. I feel like if it's the guy who hit it,
0: but you know what bothers me, Matt, is someone will catch a ball. We saw that with Aaron Judge, all these other guys. And then immediately, they're kind of taken down to sort of this private area.
1: Yeah,
0: and then the guy comes. What do you say?
1: Yeah.
0: Oh, hey, can you give me my baseball?
1: Do you think maybe like when people get arrested, they read the Miranda rights? Do you think they should read to the people, you have a right to keep this ball, you don't have to sell it to them?
0: I would be talking to the team. I would have told Pete Alonso, you can call my attorney. We'll work this out.
1: Okay.
0: But I can't give him the ball. There's a market for it.
1: As people who've listened to this show for a while know, Ellie De La Cruz, probably my favorite baseball player of all time. I was there for his first game. I saw him play in Louisville at AAA. I've been talking about him, Myron, for as long as you've known me. Have I not talked about
0: Ellie De La Cruz? You love him.
1: I have season tickets. I go watch him. He's my favorite player. He was Trent Rosecrans said yesterday that Ellie De La Cruz, quote, has bigger ambitions than being with Cincinnati and has already declined what would have been the largest contract in Reds history.
0: Yeah.
1: I didn't like reading that.
0: You didn't like reading the truth that everybody's known from day one? You didn't think he was going to stay,
1: ambitions,
0: right?
1: What would be a bigger ambition than playing for the Cincinnati Reds and making me happy?
0: Ask his real estate agent, who's probably in L.A. right now, looking
1: right
0: at properties.
1: There. You see that? He's right there. I don't know if they're showing that on camera or not. Yeah. There he is, right there.
0: Well,
1: I would have to take that down.
0: Yeah.
1: If he goes, no. I can't have that.
0: No, you can fault him for going to L.A. and New York for a crazy amount of money, right? You couldn't be mad at him. If he comes back, you'd have to cheer for him if he went to one of those places.
1: I couldn't be mad at him.
0: No.
1: But, like, he should have some sympathy for me and at least consider that in the equation.
0: If he goes to the Tigers or Milwaukee or the Astros, that's one thing. If he goes to the Dodgers, the Mets, or the Yankees for a ridiculous amount of money,
1: I don't want him to go to the Dodgers. Although I think he grew up a Dodgers fan, so I worry that's where he's going to end up. I'd like to see him in the Yankees. I think he would take New York by storm.
0: He'd be good.
1: And I think having him in New York would be good for baseball. I think having another person on the Dodgers doesn't really help anybody, Byron. Like, that doesn't help the sport.
0: But I think wherever he goes, he'll be so electric that he could be the face of baseball. And
1: it
0: wherever
1: is true
0: he goes, he'll make a lot of money.
1: Don't think people realize how electric he is. I get to watch him every night. Even in when they stink, he hit a ball out of the park.
0: It's Wimby-like.
1: He's unbelievable. He's the most fun player in baseball. And it is kind of a shame that unless you're in Cincinnati, you don't really get to see him play. But that's the way it goes.
0: New York is going to see
1: him. Thank you very much, Myron. Freddie and Harry are next. We will be back tomorrow to get you ready for the weekend and the Ole Miss LSU game. This has been Matt Myron here on ESPN Radio. The wait is over and football is here, and so is DraftKings. 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
11: I'm Christine Lisi. The White Sox run of 74 straight days in first in the AL Central is over. Cleveland came back again to beat Chicago 6-3. Guardians in sole possession of the division lead for the first time since July 3rd, up a half game on the White Sox. Yankee slugger Aaron Judge pulled for a pinch hitter in the sixth inning today due to tightness in his lower right leg. New York and Minnesota tied at 3, top 11. NFL, despite his struggles in week one, Browns quarterback Deshaun Watson expected to start again on Sunday. Does he have to play well in Tampa Bay to keep his job? Coach Todd Monken.
12: I wouldn't say that. I always expect our players to play well. I wouldn't put them out there if I didn't. So I expect them to play really well. And there were moments on Sunday that he did. And there were moments we did a really good job offensively. And there were moments we didn't. And there were moments we didn't coach well enough. There's moments we didn't play well enough. I don't get too far ahead because really what matters most is that we have a great Wednesday.
11: Watson said he's only focused on getting a win this week, not his job security or the potential reaction he might get in Cleveland from fans in the home opener in week three.
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15: Guys, we got a wonderful job. We get to watch football.
14: Yes,
15: and
14: we
15: get to talk about football. And look, I'm fortunate to come on you guys show every week. But before I leave, Harry, I got to tell you one thing, Harry.
16: Yeah. Oh, Lord.
15: Uh-huh. Hook 'em. Hook 'em. They went from 4 to number 1, and I get on that airplane. You know where I'm going. I'll be at practice Wednesday with the hook-ems. With the hook-ems. I'll be at practice. I'm going to hug me a Manning. They know I'm coming. They can't wait to see me on Wednesday. I'm going to practice, Harry.
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0: Greetings and salutations, brothers and sisters. Welcome to the best show on your radio. It's the Wednesday Guru-a-thon, known as Freddie and Harry, and we are here. The we being Harry Douglas, that's him, Freddie Colvin, that's me, E-Doug, Eric Hanneman, and Josiah Howard, all the horsemen together plus Y-O-U, presented by Progressive Insurance on the ESPN app, SiriusXM Channel 80, as well as TuneIn, always to that smart speaker to play ESPN Radio. Before we get started with anything, that is always the main thing. Happy birthday, HD. Happy birthday, Mrs. HD. Happy birthday to our dude, Harry Douglas, and his beautiful wife, Kiara. One of the few couples, I think the only couple that I know, whose birthdays are on the same day. Normally, you can try to plan stuff like that. It doesn't happen. But HD, happy blessed birthday to you. Happy blessed birthday to your beautiful wife. And I can say for everybody who listens to the show, who follows the show, many more to you and Kiara.
1: Man, thank you, Freddie. That means the world. You know that. Man, we had a chance to do a lot of stuff up until the show started today, and then we're going to go to eat dinner tonight as well.
0: Okay.
1: Our kids are like, well, why we can't go to dinner? We're like, because we actually want to enjoy dinner on our birthday. That's on the same exact day. My daughter, Harrison, she is not letting that be the answer. Mm-hmm. As soon as she gets back home from school, she's going to say, well, Daddy, why can't we go? I think it's right if we go to dinner with you and mommy, and we're going to say no, no, no, no. We had a chance earlier today to get couples massages. That was pretty cool. Both of us were in there knocked out. I mean, sleeping.
0: Right.
1: Some good sleep. We went to the mall, let my wife get some stuff, a few stores and stuff, and then we went and ate some lunch and, you know, had to hurry back home and fight traffic so I can get ready for Freddie and Harry because the people. Are waiting.
0: That's right.
1: On us.
0: Absolutely.
1: So it's only right, Freddie Coleman.
0: No doubt.
1: On this birthday, Virgo, September 16th.
0: And like I mentioned, between me, my wife Denise, and all of us, celebrate your birthday, AG, like you know you can, my man.
1: Now, with the people waiting and everybody singing happy birthday.
0: Uh-huh.
1: Fred, it's time to get to the main thing.
0: No doubt about that. But before we go, happy, happy birthday to HD and Mrs. HD.
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0: And the main thing, courtesy of us, is brought to you by hands-free Skechers Slip-Ins Aero Burst, high-performance running shoes that cut through the wind. I'm going to say this, and I hope people down in the great state of Louisiana and the other great state of Mississippi, I just have these words of wisdom with the big-time matchup that's going to happen this Saturday night, 7:30 Eastern time. Number eight Ole Miss, hosting number seven LSU, the return of Lane Kiffin to Oxford, Mississippi. It is just a football game. Calm the bleep down. We got the governor saying, I'm hoping that violence won't break out, that Lane's going to need a police presence, all these people back and forth on social media, all this because Lane Kiffin had the audacity to say, I am in a better situation with a national championship LSU than Ole Miss. And people on both sides, HD, it doesn't matter if it's school kids or school teachers or politicians, or policemen, or state troopers, or housewives, or nurses, or doctors, or sanitation workers, or even custodial workers, are losing their rabbit, pardon my language, rabbit-ass mind regarding this game involving Lane Kiffin coming back to Oxford just because they are still PO'd down in Oxford, Mississippi, that he decided to go to LSU, and now he's coming back with all this pomp and circumstance. It is just a football game, period.
1: Now, Freddie, how you name all those people?
0: Okay.
1: And you forget about a man's best friend. You forgot about the dog. You forgot about a cat. And we all love the cats. All right? You forgot about the dog, the cat, the lizards, the iguanas, the hamsters, the gerbils. You forgot about goldfish. You forgot about all those things as well. You don't exclude them.
0: My bad.
1: They have to be involved, too. But I do agree with you. It is just a game. But we do know college football in this country goes above and beyond. The anticipation. And, Freddie, we all knew once Lane Kiffin departed Ole Miss and went to LSU, that the anticipation of when this game was going to happen. We got that. It was going to be week three. I get it. We had a phenomenal week zero. We had a pretty good week one. We had a pretty good week two. But now it's time to do what we came to do, Freddie.
0: Are you giving me a quote from Martin? Are you doing Sinead-nay the kid?
1: Forever Sinead-nay. It's time to do what college football came to do for 2026. It is LSU, Lane Kiffin, returning to Oxford, Mississippi, the Grove. Could you imagine what the Grove is going to look like? Oh. Tents, the booze, the eye candy, but I'm going to keep that a little low. Everything is going to be at the Grove. Mm-hmm. Ready. College game day. They ain't coming to your city. Everything, the anticipation for this matchup.
2: I know.
1: You look at Sam Leavitt.
2: Yep.
1: You look at Trinidad Chambliss.
2: Come on now.
1: You look at Dylan Jones.
2: Mm-hmm.
1: Kewon Lacy.
2: Yes, indeed.
1: My boy Deuce Alexander, wide receiver for Ole Miss. I know his father. His father trains him well. It's not a surprise to me that the young man is. The Deuce is about to be loose.
2: Uh-huh.
1: This is what we waited for, Freddie. This anticipation.
2: Absolutely.
1: Anticipation and that itch. Scotty is calling me, man. New Jack City now. It's calling me Scotty. The itch that Ole Miss Rebel fans have been having for week three.
2: Uh-huh.
1: The itch that LSU Tiger fans have been having for week three.
0: Yeah.
1: You don't have to itch no more. If you're still itching, listen, the wellness company has you. They have your back.
0: Everything,
1: Get your kid from the wellness company. Yeah. They'll take care of you. But the itch should no longer be there. It's here.
0: Yeah, I get it. And believe me, it's going to be some kind of atmosphere. With college game day being there early today, Reese Davis and the crew at 9 o'clock Eastern time. All that anticipation, all that alcohol that's going to be drunk between 9 a.m. Eastern time until that game kicks off around 7:30 on ABC with Chris Fowler and Kirk Herbstreit, Holly Rowe on the call. I understand the passion. I understand how Ole Miss fans feel. I get it. I understand it. Because we all know what kind of reaction is going to be there. When Lane Kiffin brings another team into a building where he used to coach, even his linebacker, Whit Weeks of LSU, had this to say about that reaction that we know is going to be there when Lane Kiffin steps foot back in Oxford as the LSU head coach.
3: I haven't really thought about how he's going to – I haven't really thought about that, but, I mean, I know he's going to get it. And I know they don't like him up there, so – but he's prepared for that. I mean, it is what it is. He's done it before in his career, so I know he's more prepared than anybody.
0: Now, I don't think we have to worry about when he returned to Tennessee having batteries being thrown at him. It may be a lot worse than that, what they can get away with. There are going to be plenty of security people that are going to look the other way with Ole Miss fans letting know their displeasure at Lane Kiffin. I'm not saying it's bad for college football. I just know how these things go, HD. We do not need that one extreme person on either side going beyond the pale and thinking, I'm going to get justice for my team. I'm going to get justice for my LSU team. We can't have that because hearing all of this, police presence, extra police presence for a college football game that's important, that just seems to be way, way too much involving a guy in Lane Kiffin.
1: Now, we don't recommend the craziness, but we know there are going to be a few people that want to test those waters. And, Frank, let's go ahead and send them a little PSA message. You're going to jail.
0: You hope.
1: You're going to jail.
0: Maybe.
1: Well, if you're stupid enough to do something that extreme,
0: mm-hmm.
1: that's going to harm someone else on a football field, you're going to jail.
0: You should go to jail.
1: There's no ifs, ands, and buts about it. They're going to figure it out because the most important thing when it comes to one of the biggest college football, I think the biggest college football game of the entire season, is to make sure that everyone is safe on that football field and everyone is safe in those stands.
0: Well, if you're going to do that.
1: That better be a point of emphasis.
0: Yeah. Well, if you're going to do that, you better limit the alcohol consumption. Which we know is not going to be the case.
1: Well, I just seen a video circulating on X the other day.
0: Okay.
1: Of students at the Grove of their game last week. They were playing throw 'em up, bust 'em up. Basically doing the Oklahoma drill.
0: Sure.
1: With alcohol involved all over the place. And it was wet. It was muddy. They were in their suits. And I said to myself, man, I've never been that stupid in college.
0: I don't think we can measure with existing technology how stupid that is. Now, times that by 25 where we might see before kickoff at 7:30 Eastern time.
1: Said we coming to your city.
0: P People want to weigh in on this already in the Freddie and Harry calling line at 888-SAY-ESPN, 888-729-3776. It's the Wednesday Groove-a-thon known as Freddie and Harry. He's the birthday boy, Harry Douglas. I'm Freddie Coleman, presented by Progressive Insurance and ESPN Radio and the ESPN app. Nate the Great in St. Louis, my friend. We got LSU. We got Ole Miss. We got the return of Lane Kiffin. We got potential violent maneuvers that could be employed if people don't take care of it. Nate the Great in St. Louis, what you got?
2: Hey, fellas, it's good to be back on. It's been a while.
0: Yes, it has.
2: First of all, let me get my birthday greeting out to my boy, Harry Douglas. What's going on, homeboy, Westside ATL, man? Happy birthday, bro.
1: Thank you, Nate the Great. Good to hear from you, my man.
2: Yeah, man, good to hear from you. Listen, I'll talk about the Falcons at another date because I want to keep it on topic, but you know, when Lane Kiffin said that he was got a better chance of winning a national championship at LSU than Mississippi, I mean, I don't understand why everybody's upset because he basically just looked at the data. LSU has won more national championships than Mississippi. As a matter of fact, Mississippi hasn't won a national championship since the early 60s. So the man is just speaking the truth, and I don't understand why people can't appreciate the truth. You know, I guess those folks down in the Grove, you can't handle the truth. LSU has a better chance of winning the national championship. Matter of fact, Mississippi, I don't even know the last time they won an SEC championship, let alone a national championship. So don't blame the man if you can't handle the truth.
1: Can you handle the truth? You can't handle the truth.
0: Well, you know why Ole Miss fans can't handle the truth, and I understand why. You don't want to be told that your team can't do something or be disrespected and you go to the next state over.
1: Or that you're less than.
0: Completely less than. That's what Lane Kiffin essentially told them. Now, if he had said that and gone to Ohio State or USC, it's palatable. They don't like it, but it's palatable. You literally said that and then you went to our rival. They're treating him the same way. Remember when Kevin Durant left? At Oklahoma City, lost to Golden State? After having the 3-1 lead, and everybody said it's one thing to leave in free agency, but you went to the team that kept you from going to the NBA Finals out of the Western Conference. That's unforgivable to a lot of people, what Kevin Durant did. This is times 1,000 with people at Ole Miss. You not only told them that our football program doesn't matter, you spit in our face saying our state doesn't matter, that you can't get it done here in our state. And the state of Mississippi has gone through enough, self-inflicted, not self-inflicted as it is. To your point, HD, the last thing you want to be told by somebody is not only do you not matter, but we don't believe your people and your state matter. That's why I'm going somewhere else.
1: Well, it's a hard pill to swallow, Freddie, because the Ole Miss Rebels almost made it to the national championship game last year. They lost to the Miami Hurricanes, and that game was back and forth, and Carson Beck was able to run the ball into the end zone and seal things for the Miami Hurricanes. But they returned not one Heisman candidate, but two. And Trinidad Chambliss and Kewan Lacy and Pete Golding did, I thought, a remarkable job keeping things afloat and holding the band together when Lane Kiffin had to leave Ole Miss and go to LSU and do his head coaching duties for that organization. So it's hard to comprehend that a coach is going to leave an organization when that organization was top 5, top 10 in the country damn near all year long and had an opportunity to actually make a national championship game.
0: Yale and South Carolina went our favorite to 888-729-3776. Yale, we got LSU and the return of Lane Kiffin at number 7 and Ole Miss playing each other in the Grove, Ole Miss number 8 with all that's going to bring to that game before it kicks off at 7:30 Eastern time on Saturday night. Yale and South Carolina, my friend, what do you have?
7: So my birthday is on the 18th. We're having an 80s, 90s party.
0: Okay.
7: But two movies come to mind, Django and Life. And the reason I say that on Django, the dude said, my wife stayed up all night making these mad. That's how some of these Ole Miss fans are acting. And then in Life, you know, when they found the I can't remember his name, but they found him dead, and it's like, where you think you're going? That's how the whole Miss fans are acting. Like, you know, so I just, what was his name? They said drunk something.
1: Hoppin' Bob?
0: Hoppin' Bob, yes.
7: Yeah, no, but I just think that's that's how the LSU fans are acting. Not LSU, but the Ole Miss fans are acting. Like when he said, my wife stayed up all night making these masks.
0: By the way, Yale, happy early birthday, by the way.
1: Yes,
0: that's
1: going
0: to be a fantastic. Yale, you got
1: to
0: see.
1: Why me and Freddie didn't get an invite to the 80s and 90s party?
0: Put it this way. I want to see pictures and video from Yale in South Carolina. So
1: me
0: post
1: too.
0: That on X and tag us, Yale, at Coleman ESPN and at HDuzz83. We want to see this. I know that's going to be a live party. As live as that's going to be, he's exactly right. That's how Ole Miss fans feel. They're tired of being disrespected, and then one of their own who they gave a second chance to be a big-time college head coach, gave them the ultimate disrespect with Lane Kiffin going to LSU.
1: I want to ask you this, Freddie. Do you believe that this game has an opportunity to break record numbers from a television standpoint?
0: I don't know if break record numbers, but don't be surprised if it's the highest-rated regular season game in college football. And I know we got a lot of college football to be played between now and the end of the year, and then championship Saturday, and then the playoff. But with so much of this, because this was anticipated, the minute that he went to LSU, everybody circled that game when he goes back to LSU. I think it'll be the highest rated football game at this point this year because of everything you just said. All the stuff that's gone into it, you know, Lions, Tigers, and Bears, oh my, not living together in harmony with Ole Miss on one side and LSU on the other. But I think in turn, that's going to do a serious, serious number on a Saturday night with these two because of one guy. And that guy's Lane Kiffin.
1: See, I want a back-and-forth game. I don't want one of these blowouts or LSU or Ole Miss being up by double digits at halftime. I want one of these shootouts, man. Mm-hmm. One of these epic ball games that we can have. What we had Saturday night in the first half, when you look at Ohio State and the Texas Longhorns, I was like, oh, man, this is going to get away from Texas. Mm-hmm. But then they found a way, right? They faced that adversity.
0: Sure did.
1: They came back down 20 points in the fourth quarter and found a way to win it.
0: Mm-hmm.
1: But I can assure you there are a lot of people who probably strayed away from the game and then came back to it once they seen that the Texas Longhorns was building a comeback. For this one, this matchup, see, I don't want either team to pull away early on. I want it to be neck and neck. Touchdown to touchdown.
0: Sure.
1: Three and out to three and out.
0: Yeah.
1: Interception to fumble. That's the kind of dynamic ball game I want. I know I'm asking for a lot, but damn it, it's my birthday. I can ask. It's my birthday. I can ask what I want to. I can ask for what I want to today.
0: Yeah. Well, speaking of your birthday, Dustin in Arkansas, Woo Pig, he's got something to say about HD's birthday. Dustin in Arkansas, what do you have for us on Freddie and Harry?
8: Woo Pig. Hey, real quick, I was saying my girlfriend Raven said you guys were treated unfairly on your top five back to school list that you made a few weeks ago. She wanted me to make sure you know that she's got your back on that.
0: Well done.
8: But hey, my 9-year old daughter wants to tell Harry and his wife happy birthday. You ready?
9: Yeah. Okay. Happy birthday to you. Happy birthday to you. Happy birthday, dear Harry and your wife. Happy birthday to you.
0: Yay.
1: Oh, wow.
0: What's your daughter's name, Dustin?
1: Yeah, what's her name?
8: Zelda. Zelda Rose.
0: Ooh.
1: Zelda, number one, you have a beautiful name. Number
0: Absolutely.
1: Two, you just really, really, really, really made my day. You really did.
9: Thank you.
1: That means
9: Thank you.
1: A lot.
0: Dustin,
1: that means a lot.
0: Dustin, real quick, who named her Zelda?
9: On the show.
0: We're glad you love the show. Dustin, who named your daughter Zelda? Who named her?
8: That was me. I got to pick. If she was a girl, I got to pick. If she was a boy, her mom would have got to pick.
0: Okay, well, Dustin, well done as a dad, my friend.
1: Yes,
0: Woo
1: sir.
0: Pig all the way. And thank you, Dustin. And thank you, Zelda.
8: Woo Pig. God bless y'all.
0: God bless you, too, my friend. Zelda's all right. Zelda's all right,
1: Freddie, that was pretty heartfelt, man. It really was.
0: Yeah, man. Wow.
1: Like, that one got me.
0: Yeah.
1: That one got me.
0: Yeah, that
1: Because you know how much I love kids, right? Because mm-hmm. they're so innocent, and mm-hmm. and I just love children. And her singing that happy birthday to me really got me. It did.
0: One of the best sounds in the world regarding a child's laugh or a child acceptance or something that makes them happy or giving happiness to others. Those kind of moments, that kind of innocence never, ever goes out of style. He is Harry Douglas. Continue to wish him a happy birthday at 888-SAY-ESPN, 888-729-3776. On his social, HDuggs83. I'm Freddie Coleman. It's the Groove-a-thon known as Freddie and Harry on ESPN Radio, the ESPN app, and Sirius XM Channel 80. Continue to weigh in about Lane Kiffin's return to the Grove and Ole Miss when number 7 LSU takes on number 8 Ole Miss Saturday night, 7:30 Eastern Time on ABC at 888-SAY-ESPN, 888-729-3776. Six, and I ask Harry Douglas the question, who does it mean more to win this game? Lane Kiffin or the ex-wife he left in Ole Miss? We'll get to that after Harry gives you this word courtesy of Granger.
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0: I'm Christine Lisi. For the first time since July 3rd, the Guardians have sole possession of the AL Central lead. Petey Halpin, go-ahead three-run homer in the bottom of the sixth. Cleveland rallied to beat the White Sox 6-3, so the Guardians up a half game on Chicago in the division. Week 2 kicks off tomorrow night in Buffalo, where the Bills will play their first regular season game at their new Highmark Stadium when they host the Lions. And one guess who the focus is for ESPN NFL analyst Jason McCourty.
1: Josh Allen. I want to see what Josh Allen looks like against this Lions secondary, because on the other side, the Lions a week ago, they gave up over 400 yards passing to Tyler Shuck and the New Orleans Saints. So I want to see what Josh Allen is able to do.
0: Bengals quarterback Joe Burrow says he's dealing with back tightness but does expect to play this week in Houston. Injured Seahawks QB Sam Darnold ruled out against the Cardinals on Sunday, so Drew Lock in line to start for the first time in about 2 years. No current plans by Seattle to put Darnold on injured reserve. And Falcons quarterback Michael Penix Jr., coming back from ACL surgery, has not ruled out playing this week against the Panthers, says he needs to hit benchmarks before making a decision.
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0: 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Before we continue to get from you, because we know we're going to get plenty from you about Lane Kiffin and LSU, Lane Kiffin making his return with his number 7 Tigers, taking on number 8 Ole Miss, a place where he coached and said, can't win a national championship here, I'm going to go over there, and now he comes back to there when they want to kick them out of here at 7:30 Eastern Time Saturday night on ABC. We continue to hear from you at 888-729-3776. But Brother Steve, I throw this at you. Who does it mean more to win on Saturday? Is it Lane Kiffin or LSU? What would your answer be? Before you give that answer, check out what Kewon Lacy, one of the best running backs in the country, at Ole Miss, who played with Lane Kiffin last year, had this to say about the relationship involving both of those two.
1: Kewon, what's your relationship with Lane like now?
2: Really don't have a relationship with him. Just focus on the season.
0: All righty then. So, Harry, now you can answer the question. Kewon Lacy.
3: Strictly business.
0: Exactly. SOB, standing on business. That's Kewon Lacy. More to Lane Kiffin or to Ole Miss to mean the win more on Saturday?
3: It will mean more to the Ole Miss Rebels. They're feeling like the child that got abandoned in the household right now. Lane Kiffin up and said, you know what? I'm going somewhere else to another family that I love more because I feel like they're better than the family that I have right here in Oxford, Mississippi. So a guy like Trinidad Chambliss, a guy like Kewon Lacy, Echols, and Deuce Alexander, and all those guys on the defensive side, Pete Golding as a coach as well, along with the coaching staff, those fans in Oxford, Mississippi, they feel some type of way because they feel like they got left for dead, but they didn't get buried. What did Geno Smith say? A lot of people wrote me off, but I didn't write back. See, the Ole Miss Rebels, in their mindset right now, they don't want to hear anything about, hey, no nonsense, no nothing. They're thinking one way, and one way only right now. Please be LSU so we can show our rump. Please. So we can show Lane Kiffin how we really feel, what we really mean. See, they're going to do it to a certain level right now.
0: Right.
3: If they beat the LSU Tigers, oh, you talking about crossing the line, Freddie, they're going to double dutch, hopscotch, dive head first over that line. And they're going to take it to a whole nother level if they defeat the LSU Tigers on Saturday. So I'm going with the Ole Miss Rebels. They feel some type of way right now.
0: Sure.
3: They really do. And I'm talking about, even though they believe in Pete Golding as their head coach and the players on that team and the whole nine, there are a lot of people that feel some type of way within that organization because of, not because Lane Kiffin made the decision to go to LSU.
0: Sure.
3: I think the circus around it all.
0: Yeah, no doubt about that. I'm not going to say it's either one of the two. I'm going to say a word that you brought up. The fan base of Ole Miss. Players are pretty flexible, pretty adaptable. You're a Kewon Lacy. Well, he ain't here. Not like we were friends to begin with.
3: Lane Kiffin.
0: When was it? Exactly.
3: I don't know a Lane Kiffin.
0: I know a Kane Liffin. I don't know a Lane Kiffin. That's what Kewon Lacy basically said. He's like, look, he moved on, I moved on. There was no relationship. They may not have been in much relationship when they were together at Ole Miss. So Kewon's like, deuces, son. And I don't mean the honey deuces you get at the U.S. Open. That's what he told them. But that fan base, that's different, dude. Pete Golden's like, look, we're trying to win an SEC game. I know the pomp and circumstance. I know all the nonsense that's coming with this.
3: But I love what he said, though, Freddie, because he's also trying to reiterate to his football team that, hey, guys, I get it. Everything that's going on right now, it's like a high school homecoming.
0: Absolutely.
3: But we can't go out there. You can play with emotions, but you can't be too emotional. Because it can lead to a 15-yard penalty. And next thing you know, it's hurting the football team. So Pete Golden is trying to make sure he reels his football team in so they don't go out there on Saturday because of the emotions getting out of control and hurt Ole Miss's chances to actually beat LSU.
0: Yeah, he wants them to play with emotion but not be emotional. The fans are a different deal. They have been emotional ever since he decided to leave Ole Miss, go to LSU. This means more on Saturday to the fan base of Ole Miss, more than Pete Golding, the coach, more than the athletic department, more than the players, because that fan base is not going to forget about this. Even if they win, even if their team wins on Saturday, they're always going to have to the back of their mind, you literally spit in our face and said you could not win a championship here, and you went to our rival a state over. When it comes to LSU.
3: Oh, I can hear him now. Oh, you left a hero to get with a zero. all kind of lines. You left that hamburger helper, or you left that steak dinner for that hamburger helper, and now your stomach hurt. You got to go to the restroom multiple times.
0: Well, I can hear him now. Well, he may regard LSU as more filet mignon than the steak as Ole Miss. Ole Miss, when he gets filleted on Saturday night in Oxford, Mississippi.
3: Why is Josiah Boogie?
0: Why you? Every time we turn around today, Jay Boogie.
4: I was not expecting a hamburger helper to steak reference there. It just got me. I thought it was funny.
3: That's that Jay Z.
0: Right. It's what we do, homie. That's who we is.
4: It's a compliment to you that I'm laughing.
0: That's true. Yeah. Just like Lane Kiffin, we is who he is on a different planet, but we is who he is. That's what, he is who he is. We is who he is. Or we is. Anthony in Dallas at 888-729-3776. Anthony, we got the return of Lane Kiffin, leading number 7 LSU to Ole Miss to play in Oxford, Mississippi. Ole Miss number 8. Brother Anthony, what you got?
5: What's up, my brother?
0: What's up, homie?
5: What's up, Anthony? Happy birthday to you and your wife, man.
3: Keep it there, Anthony. Was understood, doesn't need to be told, Anthony, okay?
5: If I was you, I'd be at home with my 5 hours.
3: And Anthony, guess what?
5: Clock.
3: I have it right here with me, that birthday cake confetti craze, right here on deck.
5: I knew what you was getting ready to say. Don't say it, Anthony. Don't say it.
0: Love.
5: You know you're my dog, man. Happy birthday, man. Happy birthday to you and your lovely wife, man.
3: Real talk.
5: But anyway, man, Lane Kiffin is going to beat the brakes off of. Kim and Alex is going to beat the brakes off of Ole Miss, man. Once they get up by 2 come touchdown, it's over, man. It's over. But they're going to need all that security and police presence. That's real talk. They're going to need all that. He's going to beat the brakes off of them, dog. Remember, I told y'all that.
0: Okay, well, put it this way. Ole Miss, there are no scrubs. There are no slouches in the ring offensively. With Trinidad Chambliss, no matter what kind of LSU defense is going to be played, and they got some dudes over there, that Ole Miss offense, HD, they have no slouches in the ring when it comes to getting them down the field and scoring points. They're going to score some points on Saturday.
3: Yeah, a lot of people are forgetting that Sam Levitt threw a lot of interceptions this past weekend.
0: Mm-hmm.
3: You have those type of interceptions versus an Ole Miss Rebels football team?
0: Sure.
3: And you're not going to come away with a victory, I can assure you that one, because of Trinidad Chambliss and his ball placement and the ability to extend plays, but also keep a very aggressive defense off honest.
0: Mm-hmm.
3: And it's not like Ole Miss is not going to run tempo. They're going to up the tempo and force you to be, I would say, read your keys, have that eye discipline. And if you're out of place by 1 inch, we know they have the home run hitters to make you pay.
0: Andy in Wisconsin at 888-729-3776. Big Andy, we got Lane Kiffin and LSU playing Ole Miss. Lane Kiffin returning to a team that he left in a state that he left to go to LSU. Andy, what you got?
6: First things first, Harry, happy birthday. I want you to know you share a birthday with my beautiful chocolate wife. Just want you to know that. I'm taking her out to a nice supper club here in Wisconsin tonight. Going to buy her drinks till I'm cute. And it's going to be Love Friday on Wednesday.
0: Love Friday.
3: He said until I'm cute.
6: and I'm going to say this game, I think this game is more important to Ole Miss. I'm riding with you on that one too, Harry. Because LSU, I think, can lose a game and still get in the playoffs. I don't know if Ole Miss can.
0: That's an interesting point. Because I wonder how much of that is due to the fact with so much attention on LSU and what it looked like opening night, HD versus Clemson.
3: Well, also, like, you look at, I mean, they both have tough games on their schedule. But, you know, LSU, if they lose this game, you go and next week you beat number 9 Texas A&M. And then, you know, you have a 3-game stretch where you have Alabama, Texas, and Tennessee. And I'll tell you. Oof. With Faison Brandon and the way he's looking for Tennessee, that's not going to be a walk in the park as well. So, you know, you got to get through this gauntlet, I think, at the top part of the schedule. And then you have a gauntlet to end the season, 3 of your last 4 games.
0: Mm-hmm.
3: And I would even say this, with the way Mississippi State and their quarterback is playing.
0: You
3: just can't count Mississippi State out. And, you know, that's a rivalry game.
0: That's a fair point. The schedule
3: for Ole Miss, that is.
0: Yeah, the schedule make it to LSU more than anything else, no matter what kind of $50 million talent or roster that they have. He is Harry Douglas, him on the socials, at H Douglas 83. I'm Freddie Coleman. You can do the same at Coleman ESPN. It's the Wednesday Groove-a-thon, known as Freddie and Harry. When it comes to an FOFH, a friend of Freddie and Harry, when it comes to Joe Ford, my ESPN sports betting analyst, he's going to tell you exactly what he likes heading into week two of the National Football League after the craziness we saw in week one. 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
2: 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Ozempic, Wegovy, GLP-1s. Every day the same thought haunts you. What if I stop? The British Medical Journal says most gain every pound back, four times faster. Why? 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They live in the subconscious, where Ozempic can't go. The Journal of the American Medical Association found adding behavior therapy to GLP-1s nearly tripled the results. Tripled. And Goan Hypnosis is a behavior therapy concentrated, a sequence patented in 2002 for rewiring the subconscious, engineered to kill cravings, food or cigarettes, leave you full on half the food, take off 10, 20, 30 pounds or more with no willpower. 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

0: at Joe Fortenball, because even though you can't see it, but you can feel the nally attired Joe Fortenball with the three-piece suit. He's got, like, the vest going on. So, Brother Joe, what's going on, man?
1: It's nice to be here, as always. And I just realized, as we were chatting loosely before the segment started, it's today's HD's birthday.
0: Yes,
1: HD, I did not know that. Happy 51st birthday. You look fantastic. I look forward to celebrating with you when I get to see you again, man. You do it. It's great.
2: I love you, Joe. That's all I can say. I love you, man.
1: Wow. It's too easy. Too easy. All right. Thanks for having me, fellas. I'll see you next Wednesday.
3: You're leading two putt at a par 530 after that shot that you just had in the middle of the fairway. We had a lot of discussions so far, not about Harry Douglas's 51st birthday, but about the upcoming matchup. Number 7 LSU, Lane Kiffin's return to Ole Miss to take on the number 8 Rebels down in Oxford, Mississippi. What kind of money line, money action has been on that game?
1: Man, I can't wait for this. I cannot wait for this game. LSU's going to be laying 3 right around a field goal on the road, which is one of those lines that just makes you scratch your head a little bit.
0: Okay.
1: Because everyone I've talked to, and these are the people I trust, they know what they're doing, they have drastically upgraded their power rankings on LSU after what we saw against Clemson. They create power ratings, power rankings, whatever you want to call them.
0: Right.
1: It's not the stuff you see on the website where it's like, here's 1 through 32. They have a power number they assign to each team, and that's how they use to figure out what the spread would be between the two teams. And then you make your adjustments throughout the course of the year. All of them came up on LSU after game one. Naturally, you got to start to wonder, did we overcorrect?
0: Okay.
1: Did we give them too much? Clemson wasn't really supposed to be that great. And now, LSU going on the road, hostile environment, not going to be as easy for their offense to do what they want to do in this game. And I think it's not going to be as easy for Ole Miss to do what we saw them do so far this season, because they're going up against a very good defensive line. So it's going to surprise some people, but I'd be looking at the under. Open 59.5. Mm-hmm. If it was going to be such a shootout, you'd see over money. See an under money, it's come down to 58.5.
0: Really?
1: So I don't have anything with the side right now, but I do think it's a little bit lower scoring than anticipated.
2: See, I'm on the side with Joe. I do believe the under is going to hit. When you look at LSU's defense and the athleticism at all three levels, man, and then Blake Baker as a defensive coordinator, what he has an opportunity to do, putting his imprint on this game plan as well, too. And then you look at Ole Miss. Now, Ole Miss defensively, especially versus Louisville, I was very, very questionable. But it is the first game of the year, right? You're going against an opponent that you have not played, and things can be really weird. If it was an opportunity for Louisville to get Ole Miss, it was in the first matchup. How have they, I would say, shored up their defense in the first 2 weeks moving into this third matchup, a game that we know they're going to be up and up for because it's versus a top 10 opponent? So looking forward to seeing that. Joe, I do want to get to the National Football League. We got Bills and the Lions on Thursday night. The Bills coming off a outstanding win down in Houston Texans versus that vaunted defense. And then the Detroit Lions, you know, they won in overtime within a shootout. What do you like in this ballgame Thursday night?
1: What we want to do in week two, more than any other week of the NFL season, is not overreact to what we saw in week one.
0: You mean like Mike Greenberg did get up all this week?
1: That's Greeny all season. That's Greeny every Monday. Greeny and Orlovsky, two peas in a pod. Show them 2 minutes of tape and they're losing their mind, and that's the end of it until the next piece of evidence they get, and they're losing their mind the other way. So, yes, you want to take it nice and easy. Now, certain things you'll learn. The Giants were better than expected. Yes, they won that game, but they also hammered them in that game. Like, some games you tend to get a little lucky, and some games you think to yourself, that looked really bad.
0: Right.
1: Going back to college, Oregon looked really bad. Oregon wasn't unlucky. They looked really bad in that game. So, to week two, to the question about Buffalo, small bet on the Bills, sitting around 4.5. We've seen Buffalo money early. Historically, this is a very bad spot for the team in Detroit's situation. HD, you may have played in one of these games, I'm not sure, but a team playing in overtime on a Sunday, then having to turn around and play on the road on a short week, very difficult. 26% against the spread in the Super Bowl era when a team faces that task. On top of that,
0: okay,
1: Detroit's defense looked like, can we say, we'll say number two. They look like number two, start to finish. 469 yards, 5.5 yards per play. You needed a 2-point conversion stop in overtime to get
0: number
1: past
0: two.
1: The Saints. Yeah, there you go, number two. That's what they looked like. So I'd be looking to the Bills in that game. It's not a big bet yet because
0: right,
1: I'm a little worried about that Bills defense.
0: Sure.
1: And the Lions are still formidable, but we're going with the Bills here.
0: He is Joe Fortenbaugh, ESPN Sports Betting Analyst, bringing his expertise and also tutelage to Freddie and Harry Wednesday Groovathon and ESPN Radio and the ESPN app. What kind of money line or action are you going to think you're

0: We're going to see in the Bears offense.
1: Oh.
0: After the 59 hamburger helper, yeah, to use HD's term, that they put in the Carolina Panthers on Sunday on the road.
1: 96 total points. The Bears, as many have said, will probably be the most exciting team to watch all season long, because the offense is great and the defense stinks. So it makes for a lot of points.
0: Sure.
1: But here we go. We see 96 points and we think this is going to be an every week occurrence. So the total comes out for this game, 49.5. That's not even in the 50s. That's not that unreasonable. And it's nothing but under money. 48.5, 47.5. And this is early in the week you see this move. The public is not betting Monday and Tuesday for the following Sunday. Those are the wise guys that are hitting the early numbers.
0: Okay.
1: So why do we think that would be? Well, number one, little overvalued based on what we just watched. You're going to face Brian Flores' defense in week two. Flores played two games against Ben Johnson's Bears last year. He played two games against the Lions when Ben Johnson was the offensive coordinator multiple years in a row. He's familiar with them. Doesn't mean he's going to stop them, but he's familiar with them. He blitzes more than anyone. Caleb Williams against pressure last year, 54% completion rate. So a little bit of a concern.
0: Okay.
1: On the other side, you got Carson Wentz starting at quarterback. I don't think anyone here is overly optimistic about that when it comes to a lot of points, even against this Bears defense, which is bad, but it's going to have the crowd noise on its side here. So I'd be looking to a lower scoring game there, believe it or not.
2: All right, so next thing we have, when you look at the San Francisco 49ers, they went over to Australia. They stayed a week. They got the win. They look like the fresh team coming back. Now, you've had some days that passed by. You're trying to adjust back to West Coast time. They're going to be playing the Miami Dolphins. Would you consider taking the Dolphins at plus 13.5 points in this matchup?
1: Great question, because this is the great unknown. What do we do with the 49ers and Rams? What did we do going into the Australia game? What do we do coming off the Australia game?
0: Right.
1: We don't have a lot of it. We have no historical data of teams playing in Australia. So to be completely honest with you, I don't have anything with this just yet.
0: Okay.
1: The market hasn't done anything, which I find interesting. It's sitting 13. I wonder if you see it get up to 14. That's a bit of a key number, two touchdowns. Maybe you see some Miami money, but they look terrible against the Raiders. And of all the options you have on the board, do you want to put your hard-earned Freddie and Harry money on the Miami Dolphins? Because I got other opportunity for you, gentlemen. Other opportunities, which I'll give you. So that game right now is a pass because of exactly the reason you laid out, HD. The great uncertainty of how they're going to look. I'll slide this one in there. Okay. Little college play.
0: Yeah.
1: Maybe we bet against Texas this weekend.
0: Oh.
1: They're laying 30.5 against Texas San Antonio.
0: Okay.
1: They're coming off the massive celebration of the Ohio State win. You're on the road for the first time next week at ranked Tennessee. Wedged in between is little old UTSA.
0: Yeah.
1: You're not going to care at all about them. And if you're Sark and you beat Ohio State, you're not risking anyone's health late in this game. So maybe we take the 30.5, and you can catch that Saturday morning when I'm on Countdown to Game Day, 8:20 to 9 a.m. It's me. It's no one else. Just catch me.
0: Wow. First he gives a happy birthday wish, then he takes him out like that when it comes to Joe Fortball, ESPN Sports Betting.
1: That show is
2: a mean one, Mr. Grinch.
0: Exactly.
1: That show is a lot of fun. I get to work with Douglas and Harry Lyles, and it's a lot of fun with those guys. I make my jokes, but that's a lot of fun on Saturday mornings.
2: Yeah, we love having you too.
1: It's my pleasure, gentlemen. Thank you so much.
0: Absolutely. So what do the Chicago Bears have to do with this week's selection committee? That is next to Gruathon, known as Freddie and Harry.
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0: Mariners get back to it tonight in the finale against the Angels, looking to pick up at least a win in this series. They dropped the first two. They send George Kirby to the hill in game three. He faces off against former Seattle Mariner Yusei Kikuchi, who comes in with a 1-5 record and a 4.75 ERA. You can catch it all starting at 5:30 with a pregame 6:40 first pitch right here, Seattle Sports on 710. Finals from earlier today. Guardians beat the White Sox 6-3 and took 10 innings, but the Giants took out the Cardinals in St. Louis 6-5. 13 innings in Minnesota. The Twins take out the Yankees 5-4, and it was the Blue Jays over the Tigers in Toronto 5-1.
14: Snapshot brought to you by Miller Lite. When it's game time, it's Miller time.
16: I've never heard a person walk out of the stadium and say, wow, I wish that game would have included more waiting.
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19: You're being serious with me right now?
0: Oh, we're being serious, by God. Look at this guy. Look at that smile. This is just a face of relief. I see him and I go, okay, everything's going to be okay. Everything's going to be okay. John Morosi with us each and every week. How are you, my friend?
20: Gentlemen, I have spent a lot of time today reflecting on exactly how this conversation may go, knowing that part of my role on this great radio program is to provide some levity, optimism, hope, context. This team's a challenge right now, my friends. This team is a challenge. This team is testing my instinct for optimism and seeing the bright side of things. I've had a fair amount of quiet discernment on how I should spend this conversation today.
0: Yeah, it's when you lose a series to the A's have owned you. You lost that series. Now you've lost the series to the Angels, and these are two of the worst teams in Major League Baseball. If we're just going off record and how teams are playing, isn't it reasonable to put the Mariners in that conversation as the worst team, one of the worst teams in baseball?
20: They are one of the worst in the American League. They've been one of the worst in the American League since late July. And it was interesting. One thing I looked up earlier today, and the context is striking here, which is that the last time they were above 500 was late July, just after the All-Star break. And since then, the only American League team that's given up more runs than the Mariners has been the A's, who play in an almost comically offensive ballpark. So in terms of normal park factor places, there's been no pitching staff worse than the Mariners in the American League over the last 2 months. And that was not on the script that I was handed in March. I'm flipping around here looking for where that happens in the plot, and it's nowhere. Nowhere in the plot was that supposed to happen. And so there's a lot of things that really strike at the at least the hint or the possibility of fairly significant changes to this enterprise by the time we next see them in 2027. And I think that's one of them, that you've gotten a big distance away from what the DNA of your team is supposed to be. And we can talk at length about the lineup. I'm sure we will again. In some ways, the lineup is a little more easily explained. Why has the offense struggled? Well, Naylor re-signed and has not had a good year. Raleigh lost significant points of the season. Obviously, he's been better over the last month or so. You look at the number of injuries. Brendan Donovan's lack of impact because of injury is a huge storyline. So in some ways, the offensive explanation is almost easier to arrive at. The reasons are not easy either, but they are quite clear as to what's happened there. The pitching side is the one that really is baffling to me, because it feels like a number of guys have rolled about 15 to 20% off of what they could be or should be, and the overall accumulating impact of that has been just not a good pitching staff for 2 months. And that to me is something that this team needs to now look at. And what is your best starting five for next season? Is this the time to make a trade with one of your starters? Perhaps the time would have been a year ago, but if in fairness, we weren't really clamoring for that entering last offseason following the ALCS appearance. Mm-hmm. In fairness, that wasn't what we all said. And in fact, we all said, hey, re-signing Naylor's a good idea. Trading for Donovan's a good idea. There were some good ideas there that just simply haven't worked out. And when this many good to decent ideas don't work out all at the same time, you end up having to recalculate, and I'm sure that's probably what the next several weeks of at least our conversations, and I'm sure the Mariners' internal conversations are going to cover.
10: Yeah, I mean, that's kind of hard to wrap your head around, because we've always just, you know, for the last few years, you're like, hey, our rotation is solid as can be. Who's been, since we're kind of going a little bit negative here, who's been the bigger
0: go positive, I dare you.
10: No, well, yeah, I don't want to get a bunch of angry texts, but JP, who's been to you in the starting rotation kind of the biggest disappointment?
20: It's an interesting question, because when you look at it, there's no one that's had this outsized negative ERA, you would have to say. Obviously, Castillo's ERA was above 5. Then he was moved on. Everyone else is kind of in this general range of, okay, 3.69 for Gilbert. I'm going increasing ERAs. 3.69 for Gilbert, 3.88 for Wu, 4.19 for Miller, 4.25 for Kirby. The ERA is not always the easiest description of what makes for a good pitcher these days, but it is a useful tool, I suppose. I think that I would probably say somewhere between Kirby and Wu, simply because Miller, some of that was explained by injury. Wu, I realize, did not end last season healthy either. Kirby is supposed to be the guy that is kind of leading the staff in terms of his ability to shoulder a major workload, pitch a bunch of innings. And this year, interestingly enough, he leads the entire American League in hits allowed. Now, he's not an especially high walk guy. In fact, part of that is because he challenges the opposition and makes them put the ball in play. But the quality of stuff in the zone for Kirby has not been quite what it was in the past, which can happen to pitchers as they get a little bit older. So I do think that if I'm pressed to give an answer, at least among the four full-time starters, I'd probably give the answer of Kirby. And then we'll have to see what you then can project for Anderson going forward. Obviously, it hasn't all been easy for him either since coming up. So, but I think for the full season, it's not an egregious answer here where it's clearly him, but I would say by a small margin, Kirby is the answer that I would give you right now.
2: What is your impression of Cade Anderson at this point? He's had a handful of starts. He's had one good start, and he's been touched up, which isn't that surprising. He's made the jump straight from double A to the bigs, and he's, you know, a young kid at this point. But he's also a guy that doesn't, you know, by today's standards, he's not a hard thrower. He's sitting at 93, maybe 94 here and there, but he's not a guy who's going to blow you away with velocity, at least at this point of his career. Does that look like a guy to you that's going to struggle because of that? He's going to have to be much more precise with his command and his location, or how do you view him moving forward?
20: You know, Bob, this is, to me, one of the most interesting topics of this team right now is Anderson. It's been, to your point, a very brief glimpse at him at the major league level. I'll make a big picture point, which is this team struggling in the way that they are and falling so far below expectations is not the ideal environment for a young pitcher to arrive, or a young player for that matter. This is not in we can look at all this in context. If you're Cade Anderson, even if you're Cole Young, who obviously was around last year, Colt Emerson, there are other names in that area, young players. This is not a really good circumstance in which to have your first major league experience, because people are, generally speaking, around this team not in the best mood right now. And so as you can appreciate from going to the ballpark and being around the team.
2: Yeah.
20: I'm not saying that bad vibes, the absence of the Geno good vibes, if you will, but the bad vibes don't hang a slider, okay? The bad vibes don't give up a homer. But it's not really the optimal circumstance. And this is what makes the evaluation really interesting for the Mariners, because if they feel like, which I think is, they've now reached a point where trading one of the veterans, and maybe it is Kirby, maybe it is Wu, whoever it might end up being, you trade one of the veterans, clear the path for Cade Anderson. In a certain way, that says to him, we believe in you. We believe that you can come back and be a really important pitcher for us with a full season and a full spring training, to where, to be honest with you, he's getting plenty of attention from a coaching standpoint, but there are so many things going wrong right now that this is not the ideal circumstance to sort of bring the car in and have the full workup right now. It's not the time to really do that right now. I do agree with the premise, though, of what you're saying. He doesn't throw 100, right? And so his command has to be really good. He seems to me to be the kind of guy that with a little refinement of, you know, whether that means changing the mix a little bit, two-seamer, cutter, different things you can throw, because he's a good pitchability guy. Clearly, he was dominating at Double A. That's obvious. So he clearly, at that level, was far and away a dominant pitcher. So it's all in there. I just think that he's not even a full step away from being a good starter. He's maybe even a half a step. He's like a half step away from being really good. And there's a lot to work with there. Maybe a few more walks than you like to see. Maybe a few more homers than you like to see. But he's not the first starter to have that experience. He seems to me to be a poised young man who will benefit from a little bit of adversity, and he'll enter next season with a good full head of steam. I would say this, just given the way that this season has kind of gotten off the rails, and maybe it's not the best chemistry in the world. I think we could probably safely say that. It might not be the worst idea, as much as you are very loath to give up starting pitching depth, to trade a starter this winter, because it will probably help your offense and maybe add in some of the pieces that you're missing offensively, but also it will calm the waters a bit, because then Anderson is not arriving to spring training feeling like, oh my gosh, I've got to be perfect or else I'm going to get sent out. It sort of says here, and by the way, you still have Evans potentially as a guy too, but there's options there where he can see that place. I think giving him that boost of confidence by trading someone, I'm not saying it's an addition by subtraction, because it's not. It's a reallocation of resources in a way that shows Anderson clearly, we believe in you, mm-hmm. and you're one of our best five. And I think that's a different way of beginning the season than if he has to go in there and overwhelm everyone to show that he belongs in the rotation.
10: Hey, JP, this is a question from Brent Stecker. He runs our digital side and writes for the website Seattle Sports and just does a great job. But he was asking about the Toronto Blue Jays and maybe a similar spot there in 2024 to the Mariners, because they'd won at least 89 games in three straight seasons and then reached the playoffs three times in 4 years. But in 24, they finished 14 games under 500 and in last place in the AL East. And then they came back in 25 to win 94 games, take the division, beat the Mariners to get to the World Series. What can Mariners team or fans learn from what the Blue Jays did in 2024? Is there a parallel there?
20: I think there is, and it's a great point by Brent, I think, to draw that parallel. And part of the thing that went really well with the Blue Jays in 25 is something that can very easily happen for the Mariners next year, which is they had George Springer bounce back and have a great year, and obviously had a big postseason.
10: Mm-hmm.
20: The George Springer, the guy that wasn't really a big factor the previous year in 24 that became one in 25, we have a lot of nominees. We just had the Emmys this week. Who do you want to nominate? We could nominate Naylor. We could nominate Raleigh. We could nominate Donovan. The good news is that intrinsically there are answers, and that if the internal players perform better, there was a lot of bad luck from a planning standpoint involved in this team's poor play this year. There really was. And so I do believe that with the right adjustments, you could easily have a much better lineup next season. What I want to see this team get in terms of complementary players, and the irony here, and this is the irony of ironies, is that if you were to look at any projection now that any of my colleagues, I have not done this yet, but I'm sure I will at some point, have put out there, okay, the best position player free agents out there. You know who's in the top five of everybody's list?
2: Randy Arozarena.
20: So Randy Arozarena is right. It's like, man, wouldn't you love to get a guy that plays left field and hit for some power and is an exciting player? It's like, oh, yeah, there's a guy. He plays in Seattle. He's a free agent. So that's... talk about fascinating. That's why, like, we could do like a 9-part podcast on this team. There's just so much stuff to get into. But I do think there is a probably, I'll be curious to hear what everybody thinks about this. I would place the percentages at 70% that he is not a Mariner next season. I'm not quite at 80, but I feel more likely than not he will be somewhere else, is what I would say at this moment in time. And so, who do you replace him with? Now, I would watch, and this is the natural sort of knee-jerk reaction, but I think it's in some ways a good one, is to look at some teams that have had success and might have a bit of a logjam with players coming in. One team I'm looking at is Milwaukee. They've got a lot of outfielders. Sal Frelick has had a bit of an uneven year, injured, and it seems like there are other guys now, Lotta, Mitchell, Churio, who are ahead of him. I think he'll be available. And I think Sal is not just because he's an ex-hockey player, so therefore he's on like the Almirosi team right away. But they need a little bit of that in their team. And by the way, a healthy Donovan gives them that element. They need some more glue guys on this team. They have not had, really since the beginning of the season, there is one adjective that, in my opinion, has never applied to the 2026 Seattle Mariners, and that is cohesive. They've been talented. They have, at limited times, had success. But at no point have I watched this team play for a week and said, you know what, this is a very cohesive group. Never. I have not had that thought. And the teams that are having success right now, Milwaukee is very cohesive. The Phillies, in their own way, are a very cohesive group. You can go down the list. You're not making the playoffs and having a good run at this time of year unless you have some cohesion to you. And the Mariners are the exact opposite. I feel like there's cohesion, adhesion, like antihesion. I'm not. I have to go like get my daughter's science textbook to come up with all these different terms. But they are the opposite of cohesive right now.
2: Yeah.
20: And that will have to be addressed. And I think that part of it, and again, we just, to be honest, we don't know what's going on with the manager and what the coaching staff will look like. We don't know. To my knowledge, we have not heard anyone say that they're all coming back next year. And so it's a fair question. We just don't know. But that could be part of the answer. And the other part of the answer could be what different personnel and the type of player that Frelick is would help this team. A veteran DH type, of whom, interestingly, I was having this conversation with someone today. Those types of players are not in the game as much as they used to be. The veteran who is maybe a part-time player, who's got a lot of leadership and experience and is a uniter, those guys, they're not paid for what they're worth anymore. The Justin Turners, who I know we talked about in the past, of course, you think about when the Mariners had that good run in 2009, the importance of a Mike Sweeney. We don't have as many Mike Sweeneys left in the game anymore because the veteran players are sort of guided out, unless they're super duper stars, because they're expensive.
2: Yeah.
20: And so that is the type of player. Maybe it's Paul Goldschmidt. Maybe it's someone else who has that same kind of a profile in the game with instant respect. That's the kind of guy, in my view, the Mariners should look to bring in, who, yes, can still play. You got to still be able to play and stay healthy, but who has some value beyond the numbers because of what you mean as a uniter. This is a team that is in need of some uniting, and it's an open question how they do it, but they need to do it.
2: Do you think you brought up chemistry? Dave brought it up earlier in relation to Charlie Furbush. You brought it up. You know, maybe the chemistry's off, and I'm thinking, okay, it's essentially the same cast as last year when the chemistry was off the charts and everybody loved each other. Now, winning goes a long way into building chemistry, right? When you're eight outs away from a World Series and you got champagne beer baths in the clubhouse after a couple series, everybody's bonding. Now you're faced with adversity and maybe that chemistry is exposed, or do you look at the chemistry being out of whack only because they're losing? Not that there's issues amongst personalities. It's just guys are mad. Guys are trying too hard. Guys are pressing. Guys are, you know, it's a disaster of a season. So is that the reason you feel the chemistry may be off? Or do you think, hey, some of these pieces just don't fit? Because it's essentially the same group that was eight outs away.
20: That's why baseball is so amazing, right? Because there's a line, I may have mentioned this before in one of our conversations, but it's especially appropriate here. One of my mentors in sports writing, John Lowe, Hall of Famer now, would often, whenever I would say something like this to him, when I could not figure out how the 07 Tigers went from really good to 08 last place, I was like, what happened? And John said to me, he said, Whitey Herzog, Hall of Famer, had a line for something like this. He said, I have the same players, but not the same team. I have the same players, but not the same team.
2: Interesting.
20: People change. Players change. And I think that let's be honest, a productive, healthy, upbeat in the lineup every day, Cal Raleigh, is different from one that struggled for 60 to 70% of the season. It's hard to be the leader when you are not performing. That is one thing. We talk about how much the game and people have changed in all the years I've covered baseball. That is one thing that is 1,000% still the same to the first day that I ever walked into a clubhouse, which is, and I'm sure Charlie would say the same thing, or Ryan Healy, anybody that's Ryan Roland Smith, anybody on the network that has worn the uniform and been in there. And again, I've just been covering it, but I've seen it with my own eyes, is that when players are struggling, it's just the human nature. When your batting average is 153, you can't walk in there chest out, hey, what are we doing? And you can't do it. It's just, it doesn't work. And I also think that a productive and going for it Josh Naylor is different from one from a version of him that's struggling. That is human nature. And I will say, and I'm sure there'll be people that look at it and argue about it, this, that, and the other. I don't know. I have a theory that that in some ways that things didn't totally get all the way healed from the WBC. From the whole Cal Randy thing, it was a weird way to start the year. It wasn't the tournament's fault, okay? It was a weird moment that was handled a little bit awkwardly, especially with Randy's comments afterward that were kind of strange. And that was just not the best way to start the season, if we're being honest. Mm-hmm. There'll be theories about it. Probably we couldn't ever prove it to be totally true or totally false. It's one of those perception things. My perception is that probably never really got solved. And it's, I'm not going to pin it on any one person. It was just a weird situation. And I think on some level, you know, when the book is written on the Mariners 15, 20 years from now, the principals involved might say, yeah, that was kind of strange. They probably won't say it now, but I do think that was weird, wasn't it? And I think it was something that didn't quite ever get resolved, at least in my opinion.
2: Yeah, well, maybe it'll all come out after the season. I don't know.
10: That's as good of an explanation as you can come up with. I mean,
2: we're all looking for answers.
10: Yeah,
2: they're looking for
20: them. And again, I'm not blaming anybody. It's just I think sometimes weird things happen that change the vibe.
2: Yeah.
20: A few years ago, there was the brawl in Anaheim and all the Jesse Winker stuff, and somehow that worked. I don't know how, but it did. I think this was almost like the opposite. And again, we talk about players. There's no Geno this year.
2: Mm-hmm.
20: And again, he strikes out a lot. There's flaws. I get it, but there are not that many people left in the game who bring the energy that he does as a veteran. Now he is a guy that no matter what he's hitting, he seems to bring the good vibes.
10: Exactly.
20: And that, my friends, is a skill.
10: It's a superpower.
20: It is.
10: Yeah.
20: The matter of perspective and how you frame it, and because think about Geno when he's around. And we're all around people in different walks of life that have this effect on you. There are certain people that when you're around, you're almost like, darn it, that person is an energy giver. And I am not going to allow myself to be an energy taker or a low energy person or a bummed out person. That guy's there. Or this friend of mine is here. I can't do that. I got to be up. I got to be in a good headspace. Mm-hmm. We got analytics for everything. Guess what? There's still a heartbeat in the game.
2: Yeah.
20: And Geno brought the heartbeat last year, and I maintain on some level they missed what he gave them a year ago.
2: Yeah, maybe they should have spent that $3 million remaining on his deal and brought him over despite his struggles this year. But
10: yeah, that
2: didn't happen.
10: That's pretty much what Charlie was saying.
2: Yeah.
20: There you go. I mean, hey, if I'm aligned with Charlie, and again, I on something like this, I defer to the guys. Like, I will have my opinion and state it. I defer to the guys that are in the room and have worn the uniform and are there on the consistent basis and have done it with the dirt in their spikes. I respect those guys the most. But I just think that there are certain teams, when you look at it, you say a team this good is not supposed to play this poorly.
2: Yep.
20: And it happens every now and then. There's there was a book written about the Mets back in the 80s, right? The worst team money can buy. This is not quite to that extent, but I've seen really good teams on paper not perform. This is one of them.
2: Yep.
20: This is one of them. And usually there has to be some fixing and some mending changes, and I expect that we'll see some of that on some level this offseason.
2: John, you're an energy giver. You're the Geno Suarez of a baseball analyst. You're the good vibe guy.
20: Hey, good vibes only, my friends. Again, this has been a speed bump. It's been a significant one, but this is why we love the game. 2027 could be even better than 2025. So keep the faith. Let's see what adjustments come, and keep loving your team. That's all you can do.
2: John, we appreciate you, my friend. We'll talk again next week.
10: Thanks, buddy.
20: All the best. Looking forward to it. Thanks so much, guys.
2: There he is, John Morosi with us each and every week. If you guys didn't catch all of that, you'll be able to find it on the podcast page after the show at seattlesports.com, and also find it on our Seattle Sports YouTube page. You can check out the video and see the smiling face of John Morosi, just bringing his positivity as he does. Meanwhile, what stood out from his debut as a Seahawk? We're going to talk to Rodney Thomas about that. He's going to join us next with Wyman and Bob at Seattle Sports. Sports on 710.
1: This is your Eagle Minute, a look at Eastern Washington University Athletics. The soccer team hits the road this weekend for a match at the Air Force Academy on Sunday. Head coach Missy Strasburg spent 5 years as an assistant at Air Force and says this trip is special for her.
3: It's hard not to have feelings about that. Five of the best years of my life and my coaching career, and certainly the people there that I'm still so deeply connected to are there, and I'm so supportive and so committed still to the vision of that school and really the place that it has in terms of how important it is for our country. So, yeah, it will be different to be back on the visitor side.
1: The Eagles have lost two straight matches after a 5-0 start to the season. The football team will play on the road for the second straight week Saturday as they play at Washington. Our pregame coverage Saturday will start at 3:30 right here. The volleyball team wraps up non-conference play by hosting their own tournament this week on Reese Court. They'll play tomorrow against Nevada, Friday against Cal State Bakersfield, and Saturday versus Portland. 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
11: Seahawks getting set to take on the Arizona Cardinals coming up this weekend. Cannot wait for it. We're everybody very excited about game one, beating the New England Patriots. And we get a chance to speak to a man who got thrown into the fire and played a great game out there. Rodney Thomas is with us. Rodney, how are you, man?
12: Good. How you doing?
11: We're doing great. Congrats on week one, and you get thrown into the mix out there. This team obviously opening the season with injuries, which opens up opportunities for others and guys like you that go out there and make the best of it. And I'm curious if you heard Julian Love after the game, because he singled you out and had specific praise for you.
12: No, I didn't hear it.
11: Well, he's a guy. Is he a guy that you, I don't know, that you go to, that you pick his brain, you talk to him during the game?
12: Yeah, for sure. Yeah, definitely. Like, we always talk amongst each other about, like, anything, just about looks we're getting, like, the call that we're in. Like, we always just communication nonstop, like, back and forth between us, and then it helps us just trickle it down, like, to the defense as a whole.
11: What was that? Give me a sense of that game. I mean, obviously, there's a ton of anticipation for the opening game of the season in any season. But coming off of the Super Bowl, the unveiling of the banner, the crowd, that stadium was rocking, to say the least. Just being out there on the field for that. What was that experience like?
12: No, it was super fun. Like you said, like the whole situation, the crowd, the atmosphere, like everything was just electric. It was just real fun to play in, and then just get the season rolling.
11: As far as volume goes, what we were talking about it yesterday. You know, we as media fans, we, you know, marvel at the noise, and it's obviously incredibly problematic for the offense. But for the defense, we often forget. Oh yeah, you guys have to communicate. You guys have signals. You guys have to talk to each other out there. So what is that like for you?
12: No, definitely. It's just like just all throughout the week, just like just trying to just build that chemistry and just being on the same page and just communicating across the board. So we know going into games, like it's going to be loud and different things like that. So just trying to get different signals and just different ways to communicate, like across the board to the defense, just to make sure we're all on the same page. We can all play fast.
11: Is there a part of you that looks forward to being on the road? Because you know when you're out there on defense, the opposing fans are going to be quiet because their offense is out there.
12: No, I look forward to all games.
11: Well, hey, as you went back and looked at the tape of game one, I mean, it's hard to be critical of a defense that held a team to under 300 yards total offense and 10 points. But what did you see when you went back and looked at the tape?
12: Yeah, there's a lot of guys flying around. There's a lot of guys just doing what we worked on and just playing for the guy beside us. And just, like I said, just playing for one another, just trying to make something happen for the team. And then just like anything, like just going to have good plays and then things that you got to get cleaned up. So we're just trying to always just hone in on the details and different things like that and just try to make sure we're putting our best foot forward and getting things corrected for the next week.
11: Do you ever see anything of your, when you watch yourself, when you go back after the game and go, man, I didn't even realize I did that. In the heat of the moment, you're so tunnel vision, obviously. Do you go back and watch the film and go, wow, I didn't, good or bad, I didn't realize I made that play or that I did this thing here?
12: No, definitely. Like when things get to flying around, that's why like you try to focus so hard, like in practice, just to make things become second nature and different things like that. So to where like things flying around, things going fast, like you said, crowd noise, different things like that. You just fall back on your details and fall back on your process, and then things just happen naturally. So when you kind of like black out, different things like that, you're just doing exactly like what you know you're supposed to do. And then like you said, you come back after the film, like you might see some things that you missed or like didn't even realize that happened, but like seeing it kind of like brings you back and like you put yourself back into that place so you understand it.
11: What's this transition like for you? You spent the first 4 years of your career with the Colts. You were drafted by the Colts and now you're here with the Seahawks. Is it like learning a new language, the terminology, or is there some familiarity with, give us a sense of that transition.
12: Yeah, it was definitely some familiarity with like things that I've done in the past, different things like that. It's mainly just like you said, it's just new words, new like terminology, and new like just ways of communicating things, different things like that. But largely, it's all like this. It's all similar stuff, same things.
11: We had heard, I think it was Leonard Williams at one point saying, "Man, you need a Harvard degree to understand this defense of Mike McDonald." And you went to Yale, so this much must be pretty easy for you, right? It's maybe not that confusing.
12: There's a bunch of things going around, but if you just practice it, like we spend a lot of time practicing it and going over it, so it helps us like hone it in and then just fine tune it so we can play fast.
11: Did you know many of the guys on the team coming in?
12: Not really. Not really anybody, but like I knew of guys, like obviously, but I was just really just meeting everybody and just getting to know people as I got here and just spending my time out here in the off season.
11: So what, at this point, do you feel like, yeah, I know this defense inside and out, or are you still kind of feeling your way through parts of it?
12: No, you definitely always, like week to week, you're always improving and different things like that. You can always learn something new about the defense. Even if you think you got it, you can always pick up more detail and like take that knowledge like a couple steps further. Like it's never going to be 100% ever.
11: Now, as a guy from Yale, do you get a hard time from guys in the locker room? They think you know the answers to everything. They come to you with all the questions.
12: Yeah, it gets thrown around a lot. It's funny.
11: So are they coming to you to talk about world affairs, or they want you to do their taxes? What are they talking to you about?
12: No, it's just really all football.
11: Hey, just coming up as a young guy going to Yale, obviously entering the NFL. Who did you have a team or a specific player you grew up modeling your game after?
12: No, not really. Like modeling my game after wise, like specific person, but like take things from like everybody does good things, and you can add anything like to your craft and to your bag. So just trying to pick up like a bunch of things from a bunch of different players, like just anywhere, like any position, any level, different things like that, and just trying to incorporate it into like the things that I was doing and like the way that I played and different things, and then just try to make it work while like developing like my own style, my own game.
11: As you get set for this Cardinal team, I know, we hear from players all the time. You watch tape on a team all week, and by the end of the week, they look like they're a Super Bowl team. And I'm curious, I don't know how much you've had a chance to dive into the Cardinals yet, the film, but what do they look like to you? What stands out?
12: Yeah, they have a good team, like a bunch of talent across the board, receivers, tight ends, quarterback, running back, just the whole thing, top to bottom. So it'll be a good game for us. Just try to go in there and try to make some plays.
11: Well, Rodney, it got off to a great start, man. 1-0 at home against the team you beat in the Super Bowl. A very cool event, and hopefully that continues against the Cardinals. Really appreciate you cutting out some time for us, and wish you nothing but the best.
12: Appreciate it. Thank you.
11: There you go. There's Rodney Thomas. 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What if one moment in March altered the entire course of the Mariners season? It's What If Wednesday. It's coming your way next with Wyman and Bob. Seattle Sports on 710.
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17: What?
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18: What?
0: it's time for What If Wednesday.
17: Coach would have put me in fourth quarter. We'd have been state champions, no doubt.
0: Wyman and Bob rewrite the scripts of major moves and moments in sports every Wednesday afternoon. Now step into an alternative reality with Wyman and Bob.
18: It is What If Wednesday, presented by Mazda of Everett. And this is something we just touched on with John Morosi, Dave. And a very simple what if question. What if Cal had shaken a Rosarena's hand at the WBC? Does that change the fortunes of the Mariners this season? Is it really as simple as they got off to a bad start? There was some weird animosity there, or tension, or whatever you want to say. It, by all accounts, they all had meetings with everybody, and everybody was on the same page. And I've seen them dap each other up after home runs or hits or plays. So it's not like they're ignoring each other. I've been in that clubhouse a million times. I haven't seen, I mean, Cal's, their lockers aren't really that close together. So, but I haven't seen them looking like they're avoiding each other. Certainly haven't seen or heard a peep about a

0: looking like they're avoiding each other. Certainly haven't seen or heard a peep about a dust-up or anything. So I don't know. I don't know if we're giving too much power, too much credence to that, or maybe not enough.
1: That's where we're at, right? I mean, trying to explain the season is maddening. And trying to figure out why, you know, they're not performing the way that they are. That was a great quote. Was that from JP or was that from you saying, you know, different, it's the same players, but it's a different team.
0: Oh, it was from Whitey Herzog, I think you said. Yeah. So, I have the same players, but I have a different team.
1: Yeah.
0: Yeah.
1: So, it just trying to figure that out. I think it's an interesting question, though. I mean, there's a lot of ways to explain baseball and all through the sabermetrics and everything, but as far as like personalities, and that was kind of Charlie's point, that, you know, maybe they don't have that same thing. And then, you know, JP was saying kind of the same thing we've been talking about, that like it's hard to go out and be a leader and talk to the team and say, hey, this is what we got to do when you're not performing.
0: Yeah.
1: So, yeah, I mean, you're probably not getting the same Cal Raleigh. Rosarena's having a great year. But
0: yeah, it didn't impact him in a negative way, apparently. So
1: maybe he likes conflict.
0: I don't know. It was definitely a weird thing, and at that time, it seemed most people were mad at Cal. Like, dude, just dap him up. Just put your hand, give him the fist bump, and all right, you go on your way. Big deal. But I don't know who I blame in that situation. Is it Cal for not doing that? Just going, whatever, dude. Cause I was trying to put myself in his place. Like if you and I were involved in a competition and you had said something like, well, I'm not going to shake your hand. I think I might have gone up there at the plate. Like, all right, Dave, like put my hand out, like dap you up. Like just because, like we know each other. We're close and those guys know each other. They're teammates. And I think I probably would have maybe done the same thing. Like, really? You're not going to acknowledge me? All right. You know, I don't know. It seemed like a lot was made of such a small moment, but maybe it did linger. But to say that just absolutely sent the entire season off course, there's no way. And that's not why guys didn't pitch well. That's not why guys didn't field the ball well. That's not why the bullpen blew up. That's not why Julio struggled. That's not why Naylor struggled. So I'm not going to sit there and go, well, had Randy and Cal never had that interaction, we'd be looking at a different season.
1: Yeah. I just think that as much as we talk about, and it's true, you can measure baseball in all kinds of different ways, you know, all these different war and, you know, and Charlie said he's not quoting Charlie quite a bit today.
0: Yeah, you're really the philosopher, Charlie.
1: I really like Charlie. But yeah, I mean, talking about war and how he doesn't like that number and everything, and there's all these ways to measure it, but it never has anything to do with like team chemistry.
0: Yeah, well, John Morosi said, yeah, you got all these numbers, but you still have to remember there's a heartbeat there.
1: Yeah.
0: That, right? You know, these guys are human and, you know, but I guess to answer the question, what if Cal had shaken a Rosarena's hand at the WBC? Okay. Does that mean Cal gets off to a better, I mean, he got off to a bad start at the WBC. It turned into what felt like a negative thing for something he was very vocal about being excited about. He was so excited about the WBC. Yeah.
1: And then he go 0-for-9.
0: Yeah. And then he got benched the last two games. He didn't even play.
1: Yeah.
0: So I think that whole experience probably was wildly disappointing for him. So I feel like that, you know, if we're just looking at what happened to Cal, yeah, okay, he got off on the wrong foot there. Then the season got off. He got off to a horrible start. Then he got hurt. Then he tries to come back. So everything just kind of snowballed for him. But again, that interaction between those two doesn't explain everybody else that underperformed. It wasn't just Cal. He's the biggest because of his monstrous season the year before, obviously. You look at who he was there and who he is now. It's night and day, to say the least. But Julio's not had a good year at all. Even though he's a 2020 guy, that's great. He's one of the worst second halves of his career, and he's the second half guy.
1: Right.
0: So
1: yeah, everything's upside down. But I mean, trying to explain it, I get it. I'm actually at the point where I will consider that as being possibly a reason, because if you'd asked me that, you know, a month or two ago, but there's so many inexplicable things going on.
0: Yeah, there's just too many other things that have failed. So that could be just a small part of the whole blame pie that we'll definitely get into. Meanwhile, he

0: literally wrote the book on the Seahawks Super Bowl season. We'll get Michael Sean Dugar's thoughts on that and the Seahawks team. He's going to join us next with Wyman and Bob at Seattle Sports on 710.
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13: Well, the Mariners looking to win a game in Anaheim to get their last crack at it tonight when they send George Kirby to the hill. He faces off against former Mariner Yusei Kikuchi. You can catch it all starting at 5:30 with the pregame. 6:40 first pitch, Seattle Sports on 7:10. Meanwhile, finals from earlier today. Guardians beat the White Sox 6-3. Giants over the Cardinals in 10 innings, 6-5. It took 13 innings, but the Twins beat the Yankees 5-4. Blue Jays over the Tigers 5-1. Games going on as we speak. The A's having a problem with the Rays. They're down 2-0 at the end of the first. No score between the Dodgers and the Reds in Cincinnati in the top of the bottom of the first in that one. Top of the second, Pirates and Brewers scoreless. Top of the first in Washington. Phillies are up 2-0 on the Nationals.
10: 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When it's game time, it's Miller time.
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13: Seahawks getting set to take on the Arizona Cardinals coming up this weekend. And we know Drew Locke will be the starting quarterback for this game. And we'll see what goes on beyond this. But want to get a little input on this team to this point. And a man who's been very close with this team. So close that he's written a couple of books on this team. He wrote, he's the author of the franchise, the Seattle Seahawks. And recently just released a new one, 12 is 1. He's an author. He's also a writer for the Athletic, national NFL writer. We're talking about Michael Sean Dugar is with us. How are you, man?
14: I'm doing good. How you guys doing?
13: Doing great. Congrats on the book. How's what's the response been?
14: Positive. although I have a little bit of experience now. Usually the negative people don't hit you up. They're on on Reddit or whatever. Complaining over there, out of sight, out of mind, I guess. But yeah, so far so good. I have a setup where I send people signed copies. I go mail them myself, and that's always humbling to see where people want me to send them. You know, I sent one to Bulgaria last week.
13: Wow.
14: A guy from Finland told me he just got his two copies, told me that this morning. That's always the humbling thing, and just a reminder that the Seahawks are legitimately a global brand. You know, I got the spreadsheet to prove it. You know, they got fans all over the world, and that's always that inspires me to write these books. You know, I'm not just writing it for people in my area. It's all over the world, legitimately.
15: Yeah, you sent one to Sammamish, Washington, too, and I really appreciate that.
14: Yeah, the postage is a lot cheaper going to Sammamish than Bulgaria. I'll tell you, that was not cheap. But I promise to all my readers, I will send it wherever the post office goes.
13: Yep.
14: I'll make sure people get a copy.
13: That's awesome. Well, being as close as you are to the Seahawks, you know, as you were, I know now you're a national NFL writer, but before you're covering the Seahawks, you'd written a book on them previously. I'm curious, in writing that original book, the franchise, the Seattle Seahawks, and now this one, 12 is 1, anything pop out to you? Anything that you learned from conversations that you're even being as close as you were to the team that you didn't know?
14: Yeah, I mean, well, tons. I got into the weeds of kind of what brought down the Legion of Boom era. Because I arrived in 2017. You know, I started the Seattle PI replacing Steve Cohen and then joined the Athletic in 2018. So I arrived on the tail end of that. I think my first month at the Seattle PI is when that ESPN article basically saying Sherm hates Russell came out. I was like, oh, this is a lot more toxic than I realized, you know, and then I ended up writing a book 6-7 years later kind of about that era. We just learned so much more about how combustible that was. And you guys know, you guys were around. It was just, they were right there on the line of implosion for years, winning 10 games a year, just fighting each other and arguing and having kind of all this hostility internally, and then going out on Sunday and kicking butt. They were just kind of one move away from things falling apart. And then obviously Super Bowl 49 kind of really got the ball rolling in that regard. But like seeing the depths of it, you know, it was really fascinating as someone who was mostly in college at Washington State when all that was happening. And to juxtapose that with this current team, you know, I tell people all the time, or what Ernest did after week 11 when Sam threw 4 interceptions was some of the most like mind-boggling thing as someone who had just written a book about the downfall of a Seahawks team that was rooted in how they felt about the quarterback in a negative way. And for Ernest to kind of jump in front of that bullet. But the guy, he had just, you know, how long had Ernest known Sam at that time? What, like 4 months, 5, 6? It wasn't long, I guess, is the point. And you know, we just never saw that type of support from the other side of the ball in a time of adversity for the previous franchise quarterback. And that just really jumped out at me in the moment. And so when they go rattle off however many wins in a row and win the Super Bowl after that, it's like having written now two books about those two separate eras, it's kind of fascinating. You know, they were able to obviously to win a championship in 2013 and do it again in 2025. But the way they went about it kind of like interpersonally was so different.
15: Yeah, well, and the interesting thing, too, and I know that you had a lot in there about John Schneider, but, you know, he was, you know, the architect of both of those teams, and with totally different, you know, personnel and coaches and everything, and yet they were pretty different, you know, like trying to compare. I think it was Richard Sherman that was, like, out at practice talking to Mike McDonald, and he was kind of trying to compare some things, and Mike was kind of like, well.
13: On Hard Knocks?
15: Yeah. Hard Knocks. But, yeah, two, that makes it even, I think, more impressive, Michael Sean, that, you know, that John built, you know, an entirely different team, you know, personnel-wise, but also as far as the difference in personality of those teams, I thought was pretty drastic. Did you see it that way?
14: Oh, yeah, for sure. I think just the general ethos of the team, of the kind of dark side MLB team is a little different. Although I do think the more I, like, look at them, there are some, like, kind of doppelgangers a little bit. You know, Ernest, for instance, reminds me a lot of Doug, you know, just very vulnerable, but very honest, very raw in his emotions, both of them are. But they do it in a way that galvanizes others. You know, those receivers loved Doug. They were willing to follow Doug to the end of the earth, right, because he fought for them, whether that was cussing out Chris Carter or Deion Sanders. You know, Ernest is kind of the same way. You know, like, hey, don't talk about my quarterback. Don't talk about my guys.
15: Yeah.
14: There's a doppelganger effect there. I think Spoon reminds me a lot of Marshawn Lynch in, like, the authenticity of their, like, vernacular. You know, like, they have moments where you're just like, what did they say? but you know they mean well whatever it is they said, whether it's a guy from Oakland or a guy from Pensacola. You're just like, huh, I don't know what he said there, but I know he kind of told me he loved me, I think, and that he's been supporting me. And the way teammates rally around both of those guys, I think there's symmetry. There's a few other guys too. You know, Leo kind of reminds me a little bit of Mike B. In terms of just, like, the personalities. They're interested in things beyond football. You know, I think Mike B is designing, like, furniture right now. You know, like, Leo's into, like, like, anime, and just, like, really, like, Japanese culture quite a bit. You know, it's so much. There are some parallels, but I do think, and John even said it with you guys, I believe, once on the John Schneider show, that, like, those guys were just really mad at the world, the LOB team. They were just, like, you know, Sherm's a great example that John uses, too. He's like, we drafted Sherm, and he was mad at us. <You know? laughs> That we took so long. We're the one team, Pete says this too, we're the one team that actually took you, and you're still mad at us. You know, and I think this team doesn't really have that, as far as I know, doesn't have that level of angst at the world. They are far more focused on, like, proving themselves right, I think. But, yeah, it's interesting. Like, there's some similarities, but then some very notable differences between the two teams that John built.
13: Hey, Michael, I'm wondering if you look at this version as maybe more sustainable with the way Mike McDonald runs things, whereas Pete, and I love Pete, I thought he's so unique and just a great guy, but he was also a guy that really seemed to encourage guys to be themselves, whether that was good or bad, right? If you had a loud personality, he just kind of let everybody be who they were and didn't really clamp down on a lot of what may have taken place with those personalities of the guys you just talked about, you know, with Sherm and Earl and Marshawn and all those guys. Whereas Mike seems to, I don't know if you want to say run a tighter ship. I don't know if that's the right way to phrase it, but does it feel like a more sustainable approach?
14: Yeah, you know, what's the phrase? You get more favors with sugar than spice or whatever the line, with honey, or I can't remember the line. Exactly.
15: My wife says it all the time, and I can't remember it.
13: Or honey. Shows that you ignore her. That's good.
15: hey, wait a minute.
14: The overall sentiment of the line is, like, basically just be nice to people instead of being mean, and you get further in life.
15: Honey
14: than
15: vinegar.
14: Honey
15: and vinegar.
14: Yes, that phrase. Yes. Okay. And that's a little bit of the parallel I draw. You know, I do think that they both encourage, Dave and Mike and Pete, encourage all of the guys around them to be themselves, be their authentic selves. That's why, you know, like someone like Brady Russell can kind of have his get down, or Abe Lucas, and then Derek Hall can have his get down, and then there's Spoon, and there's all these person, Julian Love, all these different personalities and truck and car sizes and, you know, vernaculars and everything. So that I think is the same. Where I think they differ a little bit is, and Pete would probably tell you this now, the way that the guys felt about their offense and their quarterback, that should have been nipped in the bud a lot sooner. I think then, I think it was the practice where Sherm threw the ball at Russell and was like, you stink. And that was kind of the lead in to that Wickersham story I mentioned. And like, I think they had a team meeting, you know, for Pete was like, hey, you guys got to chill out. Like, we getting fine draft picks. You guys fighting. You can't tell the quarterback he stinks, you know, but I don't think enough effort was dedicated to nipping that in the bud. So then when you get Super Bowl 49 now, it's just too late. Whereas I think Hard Knocks kind of gave a little bit of a glimpse into that with how Mike was yelling at D-Hall, you know, about staying away from Sam. But then even when Brady Russell said something he thought was out of line about a teammate, Mike addressed that right away. You know, and I think kind of cutting that off, like, hey, Brady, why would you say your teammate's acting different because he got paid? You know, that would be a run-of-the-mill quote in Legion of Boom era. Pete probably laughed that off or not addressed it or whatever. Remember, they had teammates saying Russ wasn't black enough back then. You know, they kind of just got pushed to the side, too. You know what I mean? Like, you gotta cut that stuff off at the head really early. Otherwise, you can have implosion. I think that is where this is kind of more sustainable, where the guys are just, they're unlikely to just kind of air grievances about one another. You know, they kind of keep the family close, keep everything in house in that way. And I guess it's policed better, because one of Pete's rules was, you know, protect the team. I believe that was rule number one. It's kind of got away from it, I think. And Mike has kind of set the foundation where they shouldn't ever get away from it because of how he puts a premium on the way guys feel about one another.
15: Hey, I'm been reading the book. I haven't gotten quite as far to where you talk a lot about Schneider and just, you know, what his personality is. Right now, he's on a heater. I mean, it just seems like everything he touches works out and works out well. And tell us what your sort of takeaway from him. How much did you talk to him? What was sort of the general theme when you wrote about John Schneider?
14: Yeah, John's fascinating. You know, for about a decade there, the Seahawks had a pretty great big three, you know, and the most important people in the organization, your head coach, your quarterback, and your general manager. And Russ, Pete, and John was about as good as it got across the league for quite some time there. And I think that they were able to transition through the next era because specifically John was the last man standing from that group. You know, Russell had to go for pretty obvious reasons, just got too contentious. Try to get your bosses fired. You kind of can't do that. You know, usually that's something you can't come back from. And so they, you know, had to trade him. And I think one of Pete or John was eventually going to have to go. I think even John has acknowledged, like, he had to kind of prepare for that, you know, because even when they were winning at any time in the 70s, he could just be like, I'm out, you know, after like the next 12-win season or 11-win or whatever, he can just retire. So kind of John was always preparing, I think, in the last like 5 years or so, what if this guy bounces? But I think John ended up being the right guy for this because John was so comfortable acknowledging what he doesn't know. You know, you kind of can see it in how he built some of these, some of the biggest moves that John's made are built around his relationships and like addressing his blind spots. Like, hey, I don't know this Ernest Jones guy that well, but I do know Chad Brinker, ex-GM of the Titans. That's my guy. Let me lean on him. You know, remember that period where they couldn't interview Mike McDonald after Pete stepped down? He was like, I can't talk to Mike, but I can talk to Rich McKay, who runs the Falcons, who interviewed Mike. I can talk to Dan Morgan, who had a head coach opening and interviewed him. I can bounce ideas off of Howie Roseman, who has had to hire a few coaches, you know, Howie's his boy as well. You know, he knows, like, I have this blind spot about this person, about this process, about whatever it is. How can I address it? You know, whether that's a ready squad type of thing or, you know, scouting the XFL, whatever it is, like, John uses his resources in a way that's kind of built around humility and lack of ego, I think. And that wasn't something I really got a feel for until I started doing all this reporting the last few years. But yeah, John was kind of the right guy to lead them through the next era, you know, fans, Russ and Pete. So there's a lot of things that John did well in the last few years to build another Super Bowl team. But I do think acting with humility, acting with the lack of ego and kind of how he built out this new era, I think that's really impressive because you see a lot of guys getting fired around the league because they, you know, they operate with ego or scared to delegate or, you know, scared to make that phone call or admit that they don't know something or that they messed up. You know, John admits, hey, bad trade, bad signing, whatever it was, you know. You don't see that around the league, and I think that's why the Seahawks are considered a unique place around the NFL.
13: Speaking with Michael Sean Dugar, national NFL writer for The Athletic, who's got a new book out, Mike McDonald, The Seattle Seahawks and the Making of a Super Bowl Champion, 12-1. I'm curious, Michael, your impressions of Sam Darnold going into last season. It was, I think everybody was trying to figure out, and I know we were trying to figure out, all right, was Minnesota fool's gold? What is that really who he is now after all the years of struggle? And then the last couple of games with Minnesota, everybody kind of looked at that and went, that looked like the old Sam Darnold. So who is he? I wasn't really sure who the Seahawks were getting in Darnold. And then watching him in practice last year, he didn't look great. And I remember feeling like, wow, this is going to be interesting. And then you fast forward, obviously, Super Bowl, and he looks like absolutely the right choice. But what was your initial reaction when they brought him over?
14: Yeah, I consider myself a professional. So if anyone's curious, you can search my name on Twitter and the name Sam Darnold. And boy, do I got some freezing cold takes. it's off to go. I'm pretty sure I openly laughed at the idea. This is obviously pre-trading Geno. I don't think it was a good idea. I mostly, in fairness to, I guess, my two years ago self, I didn't have faith in the organization to put the type of roster around Sam that you need to support the type of player he is. Because I do think Sam falls into a bucket of guys who, if you give him, like, quote-unquote super team, for lack of a better term, They can operate at a high level. I think Jared Goff is probably the poster child for that. Maybe even Jalen Hurts, to take it to someone who's actually won. We're like, they're fine players when they have like an elite O-line and elite skill players and they're backed by an elite defense or an elite play caller. You know, like I think there's a bunch of guys like that. You know, I think Justin Herbert's like that. As if you can go down the list, and Sam falls into that, but I didn't think the Seahawks would build that type of team around him. Because why would I, right? You know, Geno's back there getting beat to hell for a few years, and then you know Russ basically quit on the team because he didn't believe they could build that type of roster around him. So it was really a lack of faith in the guy I just spent 3 minutes digging up, I guess, and John Snyder. But I also kind of felt that Sam. I didn't know if he was a big game performer. That's a huge thing, I think, no matter whether you fall into that bucket or you're an elite bucket like Lamar Jackson, who very clearly is not at the NFL level, you know, or even Josh Allen has some bad postseason games outside of the wild card round. He wilts a little bit. I didn't think Sam was that type of guy. So for me, the NFC Championship was like, I even went to Sam in the locker room. I won't share what I said to him or what he said back, but the gist of it was, my bad. This is after the NFC Championship. I'm like, dude, I was wrong. My process probably might have been sound, but the outcome was bad. I came to the wrong conclusion that he wasn't the guy. And you know, I told him as much in a very brief conversation amid all the cigar smoke in the locker room. So I went in skeptical, and I guess it maybe took longer than others, but that performance there, going toe-to-toe with the MVP, playing turnover-free football in the playoffs in the most high-leverage moments of the year, like he sold me at that point.
15: Hey, did he acknowledge that he knew what you wrote, or did you just tell him?
14: Not really. I think he's done a good job of kind of just blocking all of that out. You know, it sounds like he's one of those players, and there's a lot of these guys like that, who if they do hear what someone said or wrote, it's through family or spouses, like, oh my god, look what they,
15: why would they do that
14: about you? Or you know, it's interesting, the players have to ask their moms not to do that. You know, they say, yeah, Mom, I don't want to see this clip saying that I can't tackle or that I can't catch or that I gave up on my team or I should play through this injury. But they do it. You know, it's high school coaches, it's business managers, it's agents letting them know what people are saying, because some guys are fueled by it, right? I think you guys have talked to Byron Murphy, I believe. You send Byron something that says, hey, they don't believe in you, Byron's going to turn up, you know, or Nick even worry. Some of those guys that enjoy that, they keep those receipts. You know, some guys are like, I just don't need to see that. That's not going to help me do my job. And Sam's one of those guys. So it's like, he didn't say, yeah, man, you were wrong. He just kind of acknowledged, like, they appreciated the sentiment, you know, and I have no problem sharing that. Cause that's what got me, man. It doesn't get better than Sam in the NFC Championship game. You'll be hard pressed to find a quarterback performance by a Seattle player in the franchise history better than that one. Mm.
13: Hey, as far as the rest of the league goes, I'm curious to get your take on the Rams were anointed the champs before the season started. Now, they went out and lost game one. All right, I don't believe that's who they're going to be all year. We'll find out. But as we get into this season and we're 1 week in, what is your impression of the attention, the expectation placed upon that team versus maybe the lack of expectation placed upon the defending Super Bowl champion Seahawks.
14: I enjoyed the irony of the Australia game when the Niners have been criticized pretty widely for the substation thing, which is kind of tied to sports science. And then the Rams do probably the dumbest sports sciencey thing I can think of, which is like fly across the world like 10 minutes before kickoff and think that your guys are going to be fine. You know, I haven't flown that far, but I flew to Germany. I flew to London. And, you know, I'm not a professional athlete. I don't have to get in a car crash on the field. So maybe my body isn't the study, but it's like, it sounds like that's what the Rams based it off of. They were sitting, they were sending people over there the last couple of years. I was like, did you send Matt Stafford? You know, did you send your offensive line? Yeah, no, guys. That sending normal people, for lack of a better term, is not the same as sending guys who have to perform in that. So I just enjoyed the irony of the science there because I thought the Rams were tripping. I thought they would lose. Because of that, it just wasn't feasible. Week one lies to us, though. We see that all the time. I'm old enough to remember Pete Carroll's Raiders going and beating the Patriots last year to open the year. I'm also old enough to remember Gerard Mayo's Patriots going and beating the Bengals in their first game, week one of 2024 season. So I don't put much stock in week one results. I do think, though, my overall takeaway on the division is we might see any if the Seahawks win it again, we might even see a better coaching job from Mike McDonald because, you know, with replacing Gannon Mike LaFleur over there in Arizona, mm-hmm. I do think that we have – this is probably the best coaching division in the NFL. Like, I think Mike McDonald, Sean McVay, and Kyle Shanahan are all, like, best in the biz at what they do. And if LaFleur is just going to be competent, this is going to be tough. It's going to be just knockout, you know, slugfest. And I think I still like the Rams to come out on top of this. You know, I know they were kind of anointed too early, but I do think they'll win the division. But if the Seahawks pull this off, we might be talking about Mike McDonald now as the unquestioned best coach in the NFL if he goes through these guys for 2 years in a row.
15: Yeah, and maybe he should get paid that way too. Right. I just saw, saw the coaches, the salaries that everybody's getting, and Mike was not on the list. I don't think they actually know what he's getting, but that'll probably be the next big signing that we see, right?
13: Yeah, he's still working off that first time as a head coach contract. Yeah. So that's where he's at. Yeah. But the book is Mike McDonald, The Seattle Seahawks and the Making of a Super Bowl Champion, 12-1. The author, Michael Sean Dugar, has been our guest here with Wyman and Bob. By the way, where can people get this book?
14: Oh, thank you. Amazon, Barnes & Noble. You can DM me on any social platform, Instagram, TikTok, Blue Sky, Twitter. I'll make sure you get a signed copy. I'll set up how to arrange that. I'm also going to do a book signing in person at Third Place Books in Seward Park. That's on October 5th. It's a Monday at 7 p.m. The Monday night football game sucks that week. I already checked, so don't worry about it. Skip that. Come hang out with me, and I'll sign your book for you in person. Take pictures. Have a good time. So, yeah, it'll be October 5th. I think I give you guys a shout-out early in the book, too, if I remember correctly. You know, I listened to every episode of the John Schneider Show for writing both of my books. So I owe you guys a thank you a little bit.
13: Well, we appreciate that. You're the one listening. So that's a big one for us. So check out the book. You can get it wherever books are sold. The book in person. You want to get it signed in person. You can do that. What'd you say, October 4th, right?
14: October 5th on Monday, 5th. 7 p.m.
15: Who's playing Monday Night Football that night?
13: They stink. It doesn't matter.
14: I believe it's the Saints and the Falcons.
15: Crappy.
13: Ah, lame.
15: Terrible.
14: I'm serious. You can skip that. We can all agree. We can skip that.
13: Yeah. Skip that. Definitely. Go see Michael Sean. Get yourself a book and read up on your beloved Seattle Seahawks. Michael, it's great to talk to you, man. Really appreciate you taking the time with us, and hopefully we get a chance to do it again.
14: I appreciate you guys having me. Take care.
15: Thanks, man.
13: There he is, Michael Sean Dugar, national NFL writer for The Athletic. If you missed any part of that conversation, you can find it on the podcast page after the show at seattlesports.com. Meanwhile, the Seahawks are back at Lumen Field on October 4th, and we want to send one of you and three friends to be there in person when they host the Chargers. 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Meanwhile, the college football ecosystem is in a fragile state. 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
14: It is Washington Wednesday. We take a look at what's going on in the world of college football. The Huskies are 2-0, and somehow they dropped out of the top 25 after that. It's an unimpressive 2-0, apparently. So unimpressive that they dropped out of the top 25.
15: Yeah, they kind of, I thought that they had some opportunities to blow out Washington State, and kind of had some mistakes. And
14: then, what was it, Utah State? Yeah, it's so I guess nobody's dazzled by their 2-0 start to this point.
15: Right.
14: But is just the sport of college football is just so, it's hard to follow. It's just so foreign at this point, the way things run and the way players move from team to team to team, and the NIL and the transfer portal and all these things that have been introduced over the, you know, last few years that have really taken hold of the sport, make it so vastly different from what you grew up watching.
15: Yeah.
14: And I know everything evolves, everything changes certainly, but this is, it feels like it's the Wild West right now in college football. And it doesn't really, I don't know who's in charge. I mean, you got the SEC threatening to kick out LSU, you know, let's vote on getting them out. And you got all this money floating around, and it's just, the Athletic just released an extensive report on the amount of money each school spends per year on its roster. And the top six schools are in the $44 to $54 million per year range. And that's Oregon, Ohio State, Texas, LSU, Texas A&M, and Miami. That's their roster. $44 to $54 million. That would be like, you know, the A's salary or the Rays or somebody. You know, I mean, that's crazy. And Washington, for anybody wondering, they're in the $21 to $25 million per year range.
15: Right. Well, and the other thing too, that getting back to the, just so I can complain too, the reformation of the Big 12 and the Pac.
14: Oh yeah, keeping track of who's in which conference now.
15: Stanford's in the ACC. You know, I mean, it's just, yeah, that part of it is strange, and it just doesn't seem like they have any, you know, governing body that, you know, and maybe the most outrageous thing, and this is a conversation we had with Michael Bradley, and I'm trying to remember what his answer was, but I was like, what do you think would be the most outrageous thing that you would see? Because recently, we've actually heard stories about, and it was LSU, that they signed players that had gone to pro camps and not made it. And they, you know, were going to sign them. And, you know, and I can't remember what Michael's, you know, ridiculous.
14: I think he's hoping for chaos, and hoping that they come out and just crush at the college level.
15: Yeah.
14: Because you do have, there are two players that were in the NFL and now they're on a college roster.
15: Yeah.
14: So you know, where does that end? I've got no idea. You got half the population of college football fans are for it. The other half of college football fans are against it. Same is true with the NIL. Same is true with, you're going to find somebody on each side of this very passionately. And it just seems, more and more, it's the Wild West. It's just sort of chaotic. And Jed Fish, this is back in January, he was outlining, as it says here, the chaotic new nature of what they are experiencing in college football now.
2: 2026 is very different than any other year we've ever experienced in college football. There has never been and has never been a time where universities are engaging with agents. There has never been and will never be a time, or there has never been before, a time where universities are paying players directly. And there certainly has never been a time where it has been so open and such a topic of conversation on a daily basis. So we are all learning on how to deal with these uncharted waters. We're learning to navigate relationships with our athletes, the agents, contract negotiations, financial planners, lawyers, and all, to make sure that we can handle this competitive landscape.
15: Yeah, you
14: so
15: know,
14: crazy.
15: I saw over the weekend, I was watching college. I watched the Texas Ohio State game, which was pretty good. But you know, I was looking at the studio show, and Chris Peterson is, you know, he's a great coach.
14: Oh yeah,
15: and he all of a sudden just retired because the word was that he saw this coming. And he's like, this is not the environment.
14: I don't want to deal with it.
15: I don't want to, have to, you know, pay players, and some of the stuff that's going on now is crazy. I think I said the most ridiculous thing would be that somebody could actually have like a 10-year to 12-year career in college and just stay in college and make, you know, millions of dollars. I think right now, maybe one of the most outrageous things is that players coming out of college often are taking a pay cut to go to the NFL.
14: Well, look at Damon Williams of the Huskies. Remember, he had that big, you know, whatever you want to call it, drama going on where he was going to get, I mean, he's a millionaire, a multimillionaire, mm-hmm. and he's getting paid as such at Washington, but had a better deal on the table and was going to move, was going to transfer to another school. Remember that?
15: Yeah.
14: Whole thing.
15: Sure do.
14: And there were Husky fans that were mad. Get out of here. We don't want you. You don't want to be here. You're just, it's a money grab for you, blah, blah, blah. And, you know, it turns out he's got to reconcile here and now he's your quarterback again and everybody loves him, but you're talking about a kid who's already a multimillionaire, mm-hmm. you know, who I don't know if he's a pro prospect. I don't know what he is at the next level. He may never make it, but he'll financially, it's like he made it. It's I think it's almost good in a way for some athletes that have dreams of playing at the next level and the financial security that comes with it. You're not assured of that. I mean, you know that better than anybody. But these guys can make life-changing money before ever getting to that point of going, yeah, I tried, I was on a practice squad, never was able to crack the 53, and then, you know, now I'm selling insurance or whatever I'm doing, you know, but they made millions in college because they were crushing at that level.
15: Well, and I'm all for it and everything. That part's interesting, but I mean, it does, if you want to pay players, it is going to bring up all kinds of different things that, you know, you don't like about college football. And that's, you know, it was always like, hey, that's still kind of, you know, you're getting paid by playing for a scholarship, mm-hmm. you know, and you're getting your school paid for you. So I feel like that's enough, but you know, they're making lots of money. College football is ridiculously popular. So, but yeah, I mean, and then, you know, you look at the fact that I don't think any players go to class. I'm just assuming they don't. I think there are some guys that probably do, but, and they're,
14: I don't feel like that's a new thing. No, that's, I mean, just interviewing guys over the years, whether we're talking about basketball player, NBA players that have degrees, and I would interview them and they could barely put two words together. I'm like, you weren't going to class.
15: Yeah.
14: You weren't doing your homework, but you've got a degree from Syracuse. Come on.
15: Yeah. Well, now, I mean, I think it's way more widespread. Definitely. And, you know, coming from a place like Stanford, I mean, look, it was, the importance was there. No
14: your
15: question.
14: School, they put an emphasis on academics.
15: Yeah.
14: Other schools, maybe not the same standard.
15: Yeah, and I'm sure secretly there was a few guys that they, you know, had. But like Reggie Bush, for example, he had like a 4.0 in high school. And he wanted to go to Stanford, and they wouldn't let him in because of his boards. But he was very serious about that. And, you know, I'm sure it goes on at, you know, some of the – I always think of the SEC, but maybe that's not fair that they are, you know – getting someone to take tests for them and stuff like that. But yeah, now it's like even less of a chance that anybody is going to class.
14: Meanwhile, there are two things potentially working in the Cardinals' favor on Sunday. We're going to hear about that when we sweep the dial. Coming up with Wyman and Bob at Seattle Sports on 710.
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30: The Seahawks have turned their attention to the Cardinals, and Mike McDonald was asked today about facing someone like Mike LaFleur, who has never been a head coach, so you just have one game and very brief sample size to go off of. And he was outlining the challenge of trying to prepare for a first-time head coach.
31: You know, it's tough. It's a small sample size. That's one of those, it's like not much has changed from our conversation last week to our conversation this week of, you know, you kind of have to be ready for everything. You can anticipate some of the things of which you feel like they might attack you, where their core competencies, which they played a really sound football game, won a big time football game. So we respect that. You know, we're only, you know, a 50 to 60 play sample past a zero play sample, if that makes sense.
14: They've only got 50 or 60 plays more than zero, Dave.
15: Yeah. Yeah, that is interesting early on that you just don't have... I remember coaches going and getting, like, if there's a new coach, okay, we're going to watch, and he came from Green Bay, we're going to watch Green Bay's offense or whatever, but...
14: No head coaching experience.
15: Yeah, and you know what? I think this defense, especially more than any other defense, is like, we're going to set the tone, and whatever you run, we're going to be there. We're going to be okay. But, yeah, I mean, I think the most interesting thing is going to be who's going to be healthy, who's going to be up this week. Because he talked about Nicky Minwori and Ty Okada a little bit, and, you know, Torrey Horton as well. Yeah. He's kind of a weird one because there's not a lot of space there for, you know, I mean, it's like you have JSN and Cooper Kupp.
14: And Rashid Shaheed, who's making a boatload of money.
15: And he's making $17 million. So, yeah, you got to get him the ball. But as we saw last year, I mean, he had a very high volume of touchdowns and very few.

0: the ball. But as we saw last year, I mean, he had a very high volume of touchdowns and very few catches.
1: Sweeping the dial.
2: Well, this week will also be the Notre Dame running back matchup. Jeremiah Love and Jadarian Price, the two first-round backs out of Notre Dame. Now, Love only had 11 carries in his debut. Scored a touchdown on the opening drive, but Mike LaFleur kind of confirmed today that Love was on a bit of a snap count in the opener because he had injured his ankle in the preseason.
3: It was good to obviously get him back, get his feet wet. He'll just continue to improve because his conditioning will continue to improve. When you're not playing football for a few weeks, I mean, you guys know that can happen, right? You can't simulate it. You got to be out there. You can't just be on the bike or the treadmill thinking you're going to get in football shape. So be able to get him back for the week leading up to it, I thought he was right at that perfect number kind of reps, and we'll see where week two goes.
4: Yeah, interesting. He had one more carry than Jadarian Price had.
0: Yeah.
4: That'd be great if Price turned out to be the better back, because there was, and deservedly so, a ton of hype about Love. And, you know, he's worthy of being picked in the top five. He's worthy of, you know, in years where we're talking about running backs, you don't take a running back that high. You can find running backs that are productive in the fifth, sixth, seventh, and they'll be 1,000-yard rushers. You know, but this is a guy that the hype followed him. And if Price ultimately turned out to be a better back, I'd really enjoy that.
0: That would be enjoyable. Yeah. Well, and then also, you know, it's a way to not spend money on running back, because they obviously didn't want to pay K9 the $14 million. And by the way, he looked phenomenal. I just went back and watched that game last night. But I mean, I think for it very well could be that Price does end up with more yardage at the end of the year.
1: Sweeping the dial.
2: Well, I don't know what to say about this other than here was Logan Gilbert last night summing up the frustration of the Mariners season.
5: It's the kind of thing that can't happen and you can't let it happen again, but it's baseball, but it's frustrating because I believe we have the talent in that room, and a lot of people in that clubhouse would say we haven't played up to the standards that we set for ourselves, so it's been frustrating all year.
4: Yeah, they don't have any answers.
0: Sounds like our radio show right there, what he just said.
4: I mean, to his credit, he's putting it on himself. Like, well, I'm the one that gave up the winning run. I'm like, dude, it was a quality start. 6 innings, 2 runs.
0: Yeah.
4: You should feel pretty good about your chances to win against a team like the Angels. Mm. And 2 runs was too many. It's just, ugh. Ugh. I don't even know what to say about it.
0: Well, it's just so, and I feel like it's sort of run its course now as far as trying to explain what happened to the Mariners, because we're talking about the WBC and the communication between Cal, or lack of communication between Cal and Arozarena, as possibly being the reason why they are where they are. I think we've exhausted all of the possible reasons.
4: Yeah. That's just one piece of the puzzle. Yeah. There's a lot of pieces. I refuse to say that infected the whole clubhouse. Thus, Julio had a bad year. Naylor had a bad year. And the pitchers were wildly uneven throughout the season. That's all because of the handshake interaction. Mm. No.
0: Yeah.
4: No, I'm not saying it was good. And I'm not saying maybe it did linger longer than we're giving credit for. But to say that was the catalyst for this horrible season, I'm not buying it. It was just a piece.
0: Yeah, it's funny. You know, remember Logan Gilbert was telling the story, I think it was during spring training, that he talks to Randy all the time.
4: Yeah.
0: He sits and talks to Randy.
4: He's one of his favorite guys to talk to.
0: Yeah. And I just can't imagine him having a conversation. I mean, I've never heard him speak.
4: I have, but I haven't heard him speak English.
0: Yeah.
4: So even when he's done his post-game interviews, he's got an interpreter there. He's got Freddie there with him. So, I don't know, maybe amongst players, obviously he's more comfortable.
0: Yeah.
4: But, yeah, there you go. So there'll be a lot of questions. We'll see what the answers look like after the season is over. But the Mariners...
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7: Mariners looking to find a win in Anaheim as they drop the first two games of this series. The third one will feature George Kirby going for your Seattle Mariners against former Seattle Mariner Yusei Kikuchi. You can catch it all starting at 5:30 with the pregame show. 6:40 first pitch right here, Seattle Sports on 710. Finals from earlier today. Guardians beat the White Sox 6-3. It was the Giants in 10 innings over the Cardinals 6-5. 13 innings is what it took for the Twins to beat the Yankees 5-4. Blue Jays take out the Tigers 5-1. Games going on right now. The A's and Rays in Tampa. Rays up 4-2 in the top of the fifth of that one. Dodgers trailing the Reds in Cincinnati 2-1 in the top of the fifth. Top of the fifth in Pittsburgh, it's the Brewers up 2-1 on the Pirates. The Phillies shutting out the Nationals 2-0 in the top of the fifth. The Orioles up big on the Mets 6-0 in the bottom of the third inning. And the Cubs in the top of the second up 1-0 on the Braves.
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7: Got the Mariners and Angels coming up in just a half an hour. We'll turn you over to the pregame show. But before that, we got to get into some of the conversations happening with Brock and Salk, Bump and Stacy. And then Dave and I will render the correct opinion on said topic. It is Best of the Rest.
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10: 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It's the Bills.
11: You can die when you're dead.
12: Yeah, just not good at best.
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13: How dare you?
7: You can die when you're dead, Dave.
11: I just like the tone where he says, dead. The just, way he says that,
7: he was emphatic.
11: Makes me laugh every time.
7: Yeah. We start with Brock and Salk. This is on Monday. They were breaking down a potential trade that, in their opinion, could take one position group from great to elite.
4: So this young man has a back right now, has a back that's barking. His back been barking because I want a contract extension. So the likelihood, very, very low, since you extended Devin Witherspoon. But if you wanted to, Mike Salkett, and you wanted to go from, honestly, when Nicky Mamori's in there, Witherspoon, it's great. And the way Josh Job and Nehemiah Pritchett played week one, and Terrion Arnold and Diggs on the back burner at some point, it's unlikely. But Joey Porter Jr. in Pittsburgh is not a happy camper. And he wants to get paid, and he wants to break the bank, I'm sure, like Gonzalez and Spoon have. And he's got a back that's been barking. So all the speculation is Detroit. Detroit makes way more sense, right? They cut Terrion Arnold. I think they've got like $50 million in cap space and yada, yada, yada. And again, an NFC team. And maybe he ends up, you know, going there. But that's a little like Mike Salke. I mean, you put like Joey Porter Jr., Nicky Mamori, Devin Witherspoon, all young guys for the next 5-6 years. You're going to hear an answer here in a second with where the league is evolving a little bit too schematically.
13: Can you do that and still sign Byron Murphy and Sam Darnold?
4: You can do whatever you want in the NFL. The Rams find money for Aaron Donald. If the Costas and their 19 other